0: Come over to your uncle's house immediately. And say nothing to anyone.
1: What's happened, Elliot?
0: Something frightful. Hurry, Noreen. My first thought, of course, was to notify the police. But some instinct made me hesitate. Instead, I decided to make a thorough check of the body and the room. And what I subsequently discovered was enough for me to thank my lucky stars that I hadn't called the authorities.
1: Uncle Alfred. Horrible.
0: I found him lying here like that just before you phoned. Well?
1: Well, what?
0: Do you believe me?
1: Believe you? Darling, darling, do you think for one moment that I even imagined you could do a thing like this?
0: Perhaps you'll change your mind, Noreen, after you see what I'm going to show you.
1: What are you saying, Elliot?
0: Can you stand looking at him any closer?
1: I'll try.
0: Come over here, near his outstretched hand. Can you make out what he's clutching in his fingers, Noreen?
1: Looks like a piece of silk.
0: It's part of a necktie, ripped from the bottom.
1: A necktie?
0: Mine, Noreen.
1: What?
0: It was a particular pattern, very unusual. Come here to this desk for a moment. I want to show you something else.
1: What is it, Elliot?
0: There's a letter here. Evidently written by your uncle before his death. It's in plain enough view, isn't it?
1: Well?
0: The letter warns me in no uncertain terms to keep away from you. It refers to me as a hot-headed scoundrel and suggests that I'll be turned over to the police if I cause any further trouble. Furthermore, the knife now embedded in Sir Alfred's chest came from my kitchen, Noreen.
1: Elliot!
0: I can recognize it by the nick in the handle. I only bought it a little over a week ago. And on top of that, I found a second note, presumably from my own pen, threatening your uncle with violence. I shouldn't be surprised if I even found my own fingerprints on the walls, the furniture, and the weapon itself.
1: What does it mean?
0: It means that I'm being made the goat in a diabolical plot. Someone has deliberately and brilliantly planted enough evidence against me in this room to send me to the hangman.
1: No!
0: The necktie was stolen from my flat. I missed it several days ago. The kitchen knife was also stolen.
1: But the letters!
0: Your uncle wrote his, no doubt about that. Mine was cleverly forged. Frankly, I couldn't tell the difference myself if I hadn't known I didn't write it. Some genius has gone to great pains to arrange a tight little frame around my neck, Noreen. As tight as a hangman's noose.
1: Who?
0: I don't know. I'd better find him before the police find me.
1: We could destroy the evidence.
0: I doubt if that would help. This was planned too cleverly, and it's probably just the beginning. There must be more of it around the house. Perhaps hidden in my rooms. Or sent to the police. Besides, I was seen coming in here just now.
1: By whom?
0: Sir Alfred's neighbor. He was leaving his house as I rang his bell. He had a good look at me.
1: What shall we do, Elliot?
0: In spite of all the evidence and everything, you still believe I'm innocent?
1: Darling, I love you. Isn't that enough?
0: I'm sorry about Sir Alfred.
1: That doesn't matter now, Elliot. I was fond of him. Tired of his pomposity. Really thought he did everything that was best for me. But he's dead, Elliot, and you're alive and in great danger.
0: Where can I start? How can I even begin to look for this villainous cutthroat? Why should I have been made the scapegoat? Who is he? Where is he?
1: Elliot. Shall I answer it?
0: I don't know. Wait, let me.
2: Are you there?
0: Yes?
2: Sir Alfred Ainsley, please.
0: Who's calling? I'm a secretary.
2: This is Palmer's Travel Agency. Sir Alfred wished to book 2 seats on the boat train to Paris at 8 this evening, on the Orient Express to Zurich.
0: 2 seats?
2: Yes. We booked them, and he could pick them up at Victoria Station.
0: I'll tell him, thank you. Were you supposed to go to Switzerland with your uncle, Noreen?
1: I know.
0: Did he mention the prospect of a trip to you?
1: No.
0: He's booked 2 seats. Who would his companion be?
1: Can't imagine. Unless...
0: Unless what?
1: There's been something mysterious going on concerning Uncle Alfred and another man. Don't know his name. Uncle Alfred's been very busy for the past few weeks. Quite unusual. I mean... Well, with what I took to be business matters.
0: Sir Alfred retired 2 years ago.
1: I know it. In spite of that, he's been conferring with someone regularly. I asked him about it once, and he seemed to be taken aback. I remember he was short with me and told me to mind my own affairs.
0: There's one chance, Noreen. One in a million.
1: Chance of what?
0: That this business acquaintance may turn out to be the man we want. And if he is, he may make use of one of those tickets.
1: To get away?
0: Possibly. Grasping for a straw, I know, but I have nothing else to cling to.
1: In any case, if you use one of those tickets, you can leave the country.
0: Yes, I thought of that, too. If I'm picked up now, I won't have a chance. At least this will give me a breathing space and something may turn up.
1: Do you think you can evade the police, Elliot? Even for a while?
0: They'll follow me. There's no question about it. Meanwhile, I'll be chasing someone else. The man who killed your uncle. Then it comes a question of who catches up with whom first.
1: Elliot! The service door. In the rear, quickly.
0: What about you?
1: Never mind about me. They can't hold me for anything. Don't argue, Elliot. It may be the police. Run, darling.
0: Call the Hotel Alpen in Zurich and ask for Noel Donnelly. Perhaps you can join me later, darling. Wish me luck. The seats were reserved in a first-class compartment, numbers 1 and 3 facing each other. I'd left ticket number 3 at the station for my companion. When I entered the train, the compartment was empty, but just before departure time, my fellow passengers arrived. The first to enter was a woman, an American, evidently judging by her clothes. And the second was an elderly gentleman who supported himself with a cane. I watched this chap from the corner of my eye, wondering if he was my quarry. Just as the train started to move, a burly fellow with a pipe in his mouth walked into the compartment and settled himself in seat number 3. I beg your pardon.
3: Aye?
0: Do you have a match?
3: Match? I think so. Now, where... Aye, here they be, by gum.
0: The accent was Yorkshire. The hands were large. The eyes were bulgy and the jowls hung loose. The thing I noticed that made my heart take an extra beat was the small automatic revolver tucked inside a shoulder holster, revealed for a fraction of a second as his coat bulged open when he leaned over to offer me a light.
3: Terrible.
0: Sir?
3: This here crime wave in the news. By gum, it's terrible. Another chap was done in last night, butchered like a bloody goose.
0: You mean... the murder?
3: Aye. They caught Ruddy Killer, though. Turned out to be poor man's business partner. What's this country coming to, I wonder?
0: I wonder, too.
3: Well, I'll be away from it all in a day or two, resting myself in a little chalet where a man can find some peace and quiet.
0: You're on a holiday?
3: Aye, first one in 2 years, sir.
0: In Switzerland, I take it.
3: How do you know that?
0: You mentioned a chalet.
3: Ah, so I did. But it's more likely it'll be a small hotel. I don't think I could afford to rent a house of my own.
0: Well, where are you bound for in Switzerland?
3: Zurich.
0: And then?
3: Interlaken. I've always wanted to see the Rudy Jungfrau. My name's Spy, by the way. Herbert Spy.
0: Mine's Donnelly. Noel Donnelly.
3: Yeah, Donnelly, eh? Oh.
0: Something... wrong, Mr. Spy?
3: Wrong?
0: With my name?
3: Nothing wrong with it, Chappie, as far as I can see. You on holiday, too?
0: Not precisely, no.
3: Business?
0: More or less.
3: Switzerland?
0: Yes.
3: Ah, maybe we'll run into each other.
0: I hope so, Mr. Spy.
3: Yeah, it's funny.
0: What is?
3: I could almost swear I've seen you somewhere before.
0: No, I don't think we've met.
3: Do you live in London?
0: Yes. You?
3: My home's in Yorkshire, but I've been living in London now for some time.
0: I see.
3: Here. What's that on your coat?
0: My coat?
3: Here, on the bottom. Looks like a speck of blood.
0: That's paint.
3: Paint?
0: Yeah, I was touching a piece of pottery in my flat. I must have brushed against the paint pot.
3: Oh.
0: Excuse me.
3: Leaving?
0: I want to get a drink of water.
3: I'll go along with you. I can stand a drop myself. Pardon, ma'am. I'll just push through. Here we are.
0: After you, Mr. Spy.
3: This train's got a rock to it like a ruddy boat.
0: The water carafe's at the end of the car.
3: Wow! Look at this.
0: The train door is open.
3: Some fool forgot to shut it. A man could kill himself by falling through that hole.
0: Yes, it's dangerous.
3: Reminds
4: me. 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
17: This is Leonard Nimoy. Fifty-nine years ago, a rebel chieftain arose in the Rift Mountains of Morocco. His name was Abdul Krim, and for 5 years he fought against the combined French and Spanish armies with remarkable success. He was a colorful, and some said, a romantic sort of figure, a desert warrior. In fact, his exploits inspired a light opera of the time, the Desert Song. But while guerrilla warfare may be colorful, the color of flowing blood, it's not in the least romantic. For example, in 1921, the Spanish army in Morocco numbered 19,000 troops. Abdul Krim's furious tribesmen massacred 16,000 of them. Abdul Krim was a cruel and violent man, and he had an uncontrollable lust for blood. Well, Abdul Krim's been dead for 17 years now, but the legend lives on, and so does his family. One of his grandsons, more ruthless and even more violent, is trying to take over where Abdul Krim left off. He's in the Rift Mountains, gathering an army together, and he too has an uncontrollable lust for blood.
18: John, this is Helen. I'm off to Morocco for a week or two. I want to interview Hamid Krim before he either gets too big to answer questions or gets killed off. I'll be out of touch for a while, but when I come back, it'll be with an exclusive. Good. Thank you, John.
17: Helen West, one of the best foreign correspondents in the business. She's no fool, but she's rushing in where angels, if they had any sense at all, would very definitely fear to tread. It's liable to cost her life, and that's only the beginning of our story.

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6: In spite of all reports to the contrary, there are still some young people around today who want to get married. I like that. Of course, there are sometimes obstacles to be overcome, even before you start out.
7: Well, hi there, Virgil.
8: Hi, Norma.
7: Oh, what beautiful flowers. What are they, roses or something?
8: Yes. Is Helen home?
7: No.
8: Oh. Well, maybe I can come in and wait for her.
7: Sure, Virgil. Anything you say. Come on in.
8: Hey, that's a great fire she's got going there. It's cold tonight.
7: Oh, is it? I didn't know. I'm always warm. You want a drink?
8: Yeah, that sounds like a good idea. Is she going to be long?
7: Who?
8: Helen, Norma.
7: Oh, Helen. Yeah, I guess so.
8: Well, how long, Norma?
7: She figured a couple of weeks. I'm house-sitting for her.
8: A couple of weeks?
7: Yeah, she left yesterday. I have to feed the budgie and water all those houseplants.
8: Oh, my. Where'd she go this time?
7: Oh, a place called Morocco. That's in Marrakesh.
8: Norma, I know where Marrakesh is, but
7: oh.
8: What's she doing there? I mean, I came to propose to her. You know what a proposal is, Norma? It's kind of old-fashioned these days.
7: Well, sure I know. I'm not dumb. I get them all the time. Cheers.
8: Marrakesh. Oh, I need this drink.
7: She went there to interview a man named Abdul Krim. He's going to take over all of North Africa and give the Western world a really bad time.
8: Norma, Abdul Krim has been dead for nearly 20 years.
7: Yes, that's what she said.
8: Where does Abdul Krim come into all this?
7: Oh, I remember. Well, this guy she went to interview is his grandfather's grandson.
8: That could apply to a lot of people, Norma.
7: Mm-hmm. Well, he's a rebel chieftain in the Rift Mountains.
8: Wait. We're talking about Hamid Krim?
7: That's what I said, Virgil. Hamid Krim.
8: And Helen thinks he's taking over. Hey, she's on to a very good thing. Now, why didn't I think of that? Can I use the phone, Norma? I have to call my office.
7: Oh, sure, Virgil. You can use anything you like. You know that.
8: Yeah. Charlie, Virgil. Listen, Helen West... You know Helen West from the opposition? Charlie, I suggest there are some things you don't know. Okay, make a note. Helen West is on her way to Marrakesh to interview Hamid Krim, grandson of the legendary Abdul Krim, and I'm going out there, too, to get that exclusive out from right under her nose. When's the next flight to Morocco, Charlie? Okay, that gives me lots of time. Have a ticket for me there at Kennedy and send a cable for me to Magda. Do you know Magda? Oh, shut up, Charlie. Tell her I'm on flight, whatever it is, and have her meet me. Great. See you.
7: Who's Magda, Virgil?
8: Well, now, Magda runs a thing called Unified Press in Morocco. Takes care of all us foreign correspondents. She's really very cute, and she thinks I'm fantastic.
7: Virgil, you don't really care who you marry, do you?
8: Well, let's examine that comment. I really do have my mind set on Helen right now.
7: Why don't you marry me instead? We'd go great together, and I'm right here, not in Morocco.
8: Norma, I have to say it, you're a wonderful woman.
7: I don't want to be a wonderful woman. I want to be a wife.
8: Norma.
7: Let me tell you about Helen. She's got a great face, but, well, it's the kind of face that if the body's great too, okay, then she's terrific. You know what I mean? I got both of them going for me, Virgil.
8: Yes, well, Norma, sometimes I think you're not as dumb as I most times think you are. But 2 hours from now, I have to hightail it to the airport to fly to Marrakesh.
7: 2 hours? You want another drink?
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0: Rif Mountains of Morocco are a long, long way from home. They're harsh, rugged, forbidding. Nothing can live here except goats and bandits. And Helen West is blithely on her way to a rendezvous with disaster. She's not even aware of the great danger she's in.
1: Mustafa, do you really think this decrepit old jeep is going to get us there?
2: Oh, yes, missy. It's very good jeep. Little time now we finding camp of Hamid Krim. Very dangerous man. He's killing everybody. Maybe he cut our throats too.
1: Well, frankly, I doubt that. Everybody says he's some kind of barbarous maniac, and yet if he were really so terrible, you wouldn't have agreed so readily to find him for me. Don't you think that makes sense?
2: When we see what people like me will do for money, it is best to be sad and not think at all. This a very dangerous business, missy, for both of us.
1: I won't believe it, Mustafa. The great Abdel Krim fought against colonial oppression. All his sons were educated in Europe, even his brother. And his grandsons. Hamid Krim was educated at Sandhurst Military Academy in England. He's practically a British Army officer. He cannot be the ruthless maniac he's made out to be. And that's what I want to find out about.
2: Hamid Krim is still Berber, missy. A Berber of the Barbary States as I am. And the Berbers are the most dangerous people in the world today. Never forget that.

0: Magda!
1: Virgil, over here!
0: Magda! Oh, my, it's great to see you again. You look fantastic.
1: A new hairstyle, you like?
0: Fantastic, how are you?
1: Great. It's so good to see you, Virgil. Come over here. Unified Press Office on Sharia Bulum.

0: you care for some arak, it's all I have here.
1: Great.
0: So, what are you doing in Morocco, Virgil? The cable said absolutely nothing.
1: I'm looking for Helen West. You know her?
0: Sure, I know her. But she's not in Morocco. She'd have checked with me. Cheers.
1: Cheers. She's after an exclusive.
0: Ah, then she would not have checked with me. With whom?
1: Hamid Krim.
0: What? With Hamid Karim?
1: Yeah.
0: She's crazy.
1: We all know that.
0: But she's not on her way up into the Reef Mountain to talk with him, I hope.
1: I can only assume that she is.
0: Oh, my Lord. Well, I guess we have to write Helen West off. A pity. She had a great future ahead of her.
1: Stripped of all the adverse publicity he's been getting lately, how bad is he, Magda? Truly.
0: His grandfather, Abdel Karim, was one of the most violent men in history. Hamid is far, far worse. Let me tell you just what kind of man he is. There were two French journalists here recently. They went up there to interview him, too. Now, Hamid Karim has maybe 2,000 men with him, 10 or 20,000 rifles, a lot of rocket launchers. Heavens only knows how many bazookas, and he's got 7 tanks and 1 aircraft, and a little balanga he hijacked. Well, he took those two French journalists up in his plane, and he dropped them on Marrakesh, Virgil, from 5,000 feet, without benefit of parachutes. This is the man your Helen has gone to interview. But Helen is a woman, and a very attractive woman at that, so maybe she'll last a little longer. Hamid is quite a man for the ladies. But don't expect to see her again, Virgil. Ever. Just write her off.
1: Then somehow I gotta get her out of there.
0: Impossible.
1: There's gotta be a way. Can I get help from the military?
0: Not a chance. He's got an absolute fortress up there. And everyone knows where it is, but it's really quite impregnable. And the bizarre gossip is that the Moroccan Air Force is about to mount an aerial attack on his camp and blow him sky high.
1: When?
0: We can't be sure, but it could be any moment now.
1: Then I have to get up there fast, don't I? How do I do that?
0: Well, if you've got your heart set on suicide, there is a mad American pilot in town. His name is Bendix, Aloysius Bendix. If you can find him, and if he's drunk enough, he'll fly you up to the Reef Mountains. But you'll need a bodyguard, too. Can I give you a name?
1: Magda, I need all the help I can get.
0: A man named Suleiman. He was a police inspector, but he just got fired. He's tough and knowledgeable, and he'll do anything for money. You'll need him, Virgil, if you're ever going to get out of there alive.
1: Can I trust him?
0: But as far as you can throw him, and he's a very heavy man. But if you give him some money up front and promise him a great deal more when you get back, if you get back, maybe it will work out. I don't know. It's a pretty small chance, Virgil.
1: I have to take it. So tell me where to find this Suleiman.
0: Number 32, Sharia Fulani.
1: Okay. Thanks for the help, Magda.
0: Virgil, if I never see you again.
1: You bet. So long, Magda.
0: This is Majda. Get a message up to Hamid Karim at once. Tell him there's another one on his way up there. A man named Virgil Fraser.

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3: You know, it's sometimes very easy to walk all unsuspecting into dangers that you can't walk out of quite so easily. And Helen West, a young, attractive, and very sure of herself foreign correspondent, is walking into just that kind of trouble. It's all part of the necessary business of keeping the public informed about what's going on throughout the world. Sometimes, it's easy to forget that a number of good reporters have lost their lives doing just that.
4: Mustafa, there's a man up there on the bluff, a man with a rifle.
5: Oh, yes, Missy. Another one over there, you see? And over there, and over there. For half an hour now, they're everywhere around us. And listen, listen. It's horses, I think. Oh, yes, many horses. Now I think we have very bad trouble. They tell us to get down, Missy. Better we do that, I think.
4: Okay, but I want my equipment. My camera.
5: I have it.
4: My tape recorder.
5: I have it.
4: Mustafa! What are they trying to do?
5: They throw the jeep over the cliff, Missy. We're lucky they don't throw us over, too.
4: No!
5: Oh, it was a good jeep. Come, Missy. We go with them to Hamid Krim's camp.
4: Yes. Well, that is what we came all this way for, isn't it? But I have to admit I'm frightened now.
5: No. Do not be frightened, Missy. You must not be frightened. You must have courage, because mine has all gone.
6: You were recommended to me, Mr. Suleiman, by Magda Esborn over at Unified Press. She said you were tough and knowledgeable and would do anything for money.
7: Oh, how kind of her. Really a very perspicacious lady, if I may say so.
6: She also said you'd recently been fired from the police department. I'm sure it's none of my damn business, so I won't ask why.
7: Oh, but I insist you know, Mr. Fraser. I was treated most abominably. I was fired for corruption. For corruption, Mr. Fraser. And I must postulate, sir, that it is not customary anywhere in the civilized world to dismiss a respected police officer for such a trifle. Corruption, indeed. It is merely that I was getting bribes my commanding officer thought should be his. And what shall I do now? I have 12 children. I must eat 3 times a day, and I have no money.
6: Eat 3 times a day? Oh, you mean feed.
7: Precisely, Mr. Fraser. I have to feed on them 3 times a day like a good father. And the little beasts are always hungry. Money, Mr. Fraser, it is always a question of money. An honest man simply cannot live without the bribes he has become accustomed to.
6: Yes. Well, Magda suggested I might hire your services as sort of, guide and bodyguard, I suppose, for a trip into the Rif Mountains.
7: Ah. There is nothing in the Rif Mountains to interest a foreign journalist, Mr. Fraser, except...
6: Except Hamid Krim, yes. I want to go to his camp.
7: Did Magda tell you also that Hamid Krim's men murdered my father?
6: No. No, she didn't. And if that means...
7: Yet they attacked my village, Mr. Fraser. and my father, my four brothers, two uncles, and seven women of my family. They were all killed in the massacre. A village called Sarit. Remember the name. Sarit.
6: I'm sorry, Suleiman, I didn't know. Well, thanks for the drink, anyway.
7: Oh, wait, Mr. Fraser. Your business with Hamid Krim is to his advantage?
6: Probably not.
7: Then, given sufficient impetus, I will take you there.
6: Impetus?
7: Money, Mr. Fraser, is not, as you Westerners say, the root of all evil. It is merely one of its most beautiful flowers.
6: Oh. Well, I thought $50 a day for 2 or 3 days would be about right.
7: If I were to parade my 12 starving children before you, Mr. Fraser, I am convinced you would reflect on the insufficiency of that offer. Come look at their bloated bellies.
6: Suleiman, I already saw some of your damn kids. They don't have bloated bellies. They're just fat. $100 a day, then, plus a sizable bonus when we return.
7: Done.
6: Okay. Tell me where I can find a man named Aloysius Bendix, a pilot.
7: Captain Bendix? Ah, at this time of day, Mr. Fraser, Captain Bendix will be in the bazaar getting drunk.
6: Well, let's go find him, shall we?
4: I'd like you to know, Hamid Krim, I'm very upset just now.
8: Oh, really? And why should that be?
4: Because your men threw my jeep over a cliff. I'll never get back to Marrakesh without it.
8: How true. But you won't need it now, Miss West. You came looking for me, you found me, and now you will stay a while.
4: Long enough for an interview, yes.
8: Oh, yes, the interview. It will be well publicized.
4: Very well, yes.
8: In that case, I agree. The more people learn of my plans, Miss West, the more they will stand in fear of me. And fear is a very powerful weapon that I know how to use. But I must leave you now. I'm expecting a visit from the Moroccan Air Force, and I must look to my defenses. We will talk again tonight. Meanwhile, you are free to make yourself at home in the village. We Berbers are known for our hospitality. And there's an execution you may want to watch, to photograph for your gutta press. But remember that, like this miserable Mustafa here, you are my prisoner. Don't try to escape. We are also known for our marksmanship, too. Hassane!
9: Hadr, ya Sheikh!
4: Why should I want to escape, Hamid Krim? I came here to get your philosophies down on tape. When I've done that, I'll worry about getting home. Not before.
8: Oh, you are a very aggressive young woman, aren't you?
4: And it isn't my only virtue, I assure you.
8: We shall consider your virtue tonight.
4: All right, Mustafa. Let's take a look at the village. I want to get some shots before we lose the light.
5: I don't like it, Missy. This is a very dangerous man. I don't think we get out of here alive.
4: Nonsense. It's all just bluster. What was that?
5: Hamid Krim said an execution, Missy.
4: Oh, my God. Listen. Isn't that a plane?
5: Yes, a plane. I think they shoot it down now. Better you have camera ready, Missy.

0: Captain Bendix, they hit us.
1: Yeah. We took a couple of shots there. Everybody all right?
0: Yeah, I think so.
2: Well, at least we found the camp. A lot of very angry men there, Mr. Fraser. With guns.
1: Well, don't worry about it. We're coming into the valley now. A little valley called Wadi Minfa. Okay, that's where I'm going to drop you off. You have maybe 2 hours climbing to Hamid Krim's camp.
0: Hey, Captain Bendix, your fuel tanks.
1: Well, what about them?
0: The gauges say empty.
1: Hell, those gauges, they haven't been working for 5 years. We got plenty of gas. Okay, fasten your seat belts. We're going down. What am I saying? We don't have any seat belts. Okay, everybody out. I'll be here tomorrow at first light. I don't really believe you'll be, but the deal's a deal. You got any idea just how you're going to get your girlfriend out of there?
0: I wish I had. Play it off the cuff, I guess.
1: Well, I'd volunteer to help you, except for one thing.
0: Oh, and what's that, Bendix?
1: I got more sense. I'll see ya.
0: That looks like a long, hard climb, doesn't it?
2: Never mind, Mr. Fraser. Think of the great reward that is waiting for us at the end of it. All those angry men with their guns. And here they come now, Mr. Fraser.
0: But they're not firing.
2: That is absolutely correct. It means they want us alive. And shall I tell you what they might do to us?
0: No, I'm trying very hard not to think about that.

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1: Here's the fourth act of North from Marrakesh.
2: Well, Miss West, did you photograph that execution?
3: No, I did not.
2: Oh, well, I can easily arrange another one for you if you wish.
3: Do you really want the whole world to see that sort of thing?
2: Yes, I told you, and you don't listen, do you? I told you, the more people who fear me, the better I like it. They must learn that I am not a man to be trifled with, that this is the fate of anyone who stands in my way. Oh, come, we sit here on the sand, and you may interview me.
3: Photographs? Tape recorder?
2: Of course. I want my ambitions to be known to the whole of your damned Western world.
3: Okay, we're recording. First, Hamid Krim.

0: I want the Western world to know that anyone who stands in the way of my ambitions will be removed.
1: And what are your ambitions, Hamid Krim?
0: First, the conquest of my own country, Morocco. Then the subjugation of Algeria, Tunisia, Libya, and Egypt.
1: By force of arms.
0: You are a very foolish young woman if you believe there is any other way.
1: Then you're talking about all-out war.
0: In the desert, yes. We Berbers are very good in the desert. In the cities, by more devious methods. By selective assassination.
1: By selective assassination? What do you mean exactly?
0: I mean the present rulers and their minions, who are all pawns of Western imperialism. From Marrakesh all the way to Cairo, I have more than 100 names all marked down for assassination.
1: For the record, Hamid Krim, can we call that murder?
0: Call it what you will, dear lady. Death has as many names as it has forms. As my army grows, my power grows. And so will my list of victims, till there is not one man left who would dare stand against me. There is one war in the lexicon of all great rulers that must never be forgotten. And that word is kill.
1: Hamid Krim, will you tell me how many men you have under your command?
0: No comment. I will say only that when my illustrious grandfather, Abdel Krim, died, in exile, mark you, he still had 400,000 adherents to his cause. Soon I will have far, far more. And then I... Well, Mr. Virgil Fraser, I do believe.
1: Virgil!
2: Helen, thank God I found you. Hamid Krim, you know my name.
0: I was expecting you, Mr. Fraser. I'm kept well informed about the machinations of my enemies.
2: Enemies? I'm not your enemy, Hamid Krim. I just came here to help Helen out with her interview.
1: Virgil, I don't need help.
0: Then sit down, Mr. Fraser. Where were we, Miss West?
1: You were saying you'd kill anyone who stood in your way.
0: Oh, yes, of course.
2: And about that, what about those two French reporters?
1: What French reporters?
2: Shut up, darling. Why did you murder them, Hamid Krim?
1: Why?
0: Because I thought they might perhaps be spies. As both of you might well be, too.
1: Wait, I have to flip the tape. Hold the thought. Okay, off the top. Virgil?
2: Why did you murder those two French journalists, Hamid Krim? All they wanted was an interview from you.
0: I executed them, Mr. Fraser, because I thought they might be spies, as you might well be, too. And at the moment, for the record, I'm wondering what I should do with you. I might have you buried in the sand up to your necks for the children to throw stones at.
2: You're forgetting one thing, Hamid Krim.
0: Oh? And what is that?
1: You said it yourself. You want the whole world to hear your philosophies, as it will. You can't afford to kill us.
0: And is that what you are counting on?
1: Yes.
0: I thought as much. Your manner has been arrogant and offensive ever since you first came here. Yes, I want to see that tape made public, but I can easily send it down to my friends at Unified Press. It does not need your physical presence.
1: He's got a point there, Virgil.
0: In the morning, I will decide what is to be done with you both. Tonight, Mr. Fraser, you will sleep here under guard. Miss West will sleep with me.
2: I can't permit that, Hamid Krim.
0: You can't permit it. You have no say in the matter at all. She is my prisoner. And I do with my prisoners as I wish. And in her case...
2: That's the Moroccan Air Force, Hamid Krim. Come to bomb you the hell and gone out of here.
0: I know. There is a cave 100 yards behind you. Take Miss West there. I send a guard with you. Ali, Romakoum!
2: Suleiman, Mustafa, come with us!

0: Is nothing in the world more formidable than the anger of a righteous man. And if you would like me to cut his throat, I will be most happy to oblige. Really, very happy indeed.
1: No.
2: No, he's out cold. Suleiman, can you and Mustafa guide us down the mountainside in the dark?
1: Virgil, where to? We can't just walk out of here. It's 200 miles to Marrakesh.
2: There's a plane coming for us at dawn. A place called Wadi Minfa.
3: Wadi Minfa? It means the valley of dried out bones.
2: Watch out, Rockslide.
1: Dear Lord, I nearly fell. It's an awfully long way to fall. Where's Mustafa? He's not with us anymore.
0: Do not worry about Mustafa, Miss West. He knows where Wadi Minfa is. He will catch up.
1: Oh. Will they come looking for us, Solomon?
0: Oh, yes, if they survive that bombing. But this is a very large mountain, Miss West, and they will not know where to look. It will be for them like looking for a haystack with a needle. And we are there. Wadi Minfa. Better you sleep now till the plane arrives. I will keep watch. Mr. Fraser! Mr. Fraser, wake up! We have trouble. We have adversity crawling towards us on its hands and knees. A man out there. And where there is one, there may be many others.
2: Oh, my God.
1: Oh, what a lovely morning.
2: Shh, we've been discovered.
1: Oh, no.
0: Wait. It's Mustafa. And he's been hurt. I will go to help him.
1: Virgil, I'm scared.
2: Yes, me too.
1: Are you sure this plane is coming for us?
2: I'm hoping.
0: He's been shot, Mr. Fraser! He is dying!
3: Missy West, is she here?
1: I'm here, Mustafa. What happened?
3: I betrayed you. I told Hamid Kring that plane come for you this morning to Wadi Minfa. I'm hoping for reward. But Hamid Krim become very angry and he shoot me dead and leave me there. All night long I crawl down mountain to tell you my revenge.
2: Mustafa, tell us what?
3: Wait, my dying breath. Hamid Krim. I think he may be come here soon. Looking for you. Very angry man.
1: Oh, God.
0: He is dead, Miss West. We will leave him here for the jackals to feed on. They too will die and the vultures will feed on them. And when the vultures die and fall to earth as they must, it will be turn of the ants to feed on them. It is what is called in your language ecology.
1: And I brought him here.
2: Hey, that's Pendix.
1: Virgil, they're on the mountains. Horses.
0: Yes, it is Hamid Krim and some of his men.
4: Pendix, come on in, damn you!
0: Hamid Krim and four men. Do not worry, Miss West. I have a good machine pistol.
4: Come on!
5: Now hurry it up, will ya?
2: Alan, get up there, fast!
5: Come on, honey, move your
2: Solomon,
5: tail.
2: Come on!
0: No, I wait for them to get within range, Mr. Fraser.
2: Are you crazy? Get aboard!
0: Yes, something. It is better you take off now, Mr. Fraser, without me. There is something I must do now!
1: Solomon, get on board!
0: Hamid Krim! Remember, Sarit! Sarit! My village! Remember the name!

0: Okay, we should be safe here. This cave's a natural air raid shelter. Suleiman, our guard. You think he speaks English?
1: No, Mr. Fraser. A mountain man, which is to say, an ignoramus.
0: Okay. When I belt him in the gut, you grab that machine pistol. And then we'll all get the hell out of here.
1: Please, Mr. Fraser, allow me to handle this delicate matter for you. You see, Mr. Fraser, there

0: the conclusion of our story after these words.
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5: Well, I'll never cease to wonder what a submachine gun can do in the hands of a capable man. 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
6: No, he's been shot.
7: Okay, Suleiman, grab my arm.
8: You think, Mr. Freezer, this is the first time my poor body has been the recipient of barbarians' bullets? No, I have had in my time a nimiety of them.
7: Nimiety? Suleiman, why don't you just speak English like the half-civilized savage you are?
5: Okay, boys and girls, let's go. Hey, well, some kind soul, you want to pass me the bourbon bottle that's under the seat there?
8: Me first, Captain Bendix.
7: Two things, Helen, in order of their relative importance. Do we still have the tape? And will you marry me?
6: Yes, Virgil. And yes.
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0: Welcome in. Welcome. I'm E.G. Marshall. Are you ready for us? We trust you are, because we propose to deal with the most obscure of subjects, that of death. Some people never speak of death, while others can't stop talking about it. We have chosen, in the next hour or so, to consider it calmly, perhaps philosophically, with a minimum of agitation, and naturally to arrive finally at the most fascinating question of all. What, if anything, comes after?
1: What comes after, Joe?
2: After what?
1: After we've, you know, packed it in.
2: Nobody knows, Harry.
1: I know.
2: Oh, Harry.
1: I'm gonna go on, Joe. I am. Somehow, somewhere, Harry Cantor is gonna go on.
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0: Harry Cantor lies flat on his back in a hospital bed, staring at the ceiling. Across the room, a sturdy, middle-aged nurse sits in an armchair. It is very quiet. The machine next to Harry's bed makes no noise, though its dancing lines are carefully recording every beat of his heart.
1: Is it all right to come in, nurse?
2: Are you Mr. Burroughs?
3: Joe?
1: Yeah, it's me, Harry.
3: Oh.
1: Dr. Klein said it's okay for 5 minutes. I'm his business partner, Joe Burroughs.
2: Oh, he's been crying for you. Come in.
1: How do you feel, Harry?
3: I almost died, Joe.
1: I know, your heart.
3: I've never been sick a day in my life, and now this.
2: Oh, you're going to be fine, Mr. Cantor. Long as you do what the doctor says.
3: I lie here, and I think... Joe, do you believe in reincarnation?
1: You mean coming back as somebody else?
3: Yeah, I've been thinking about that.
2: You two gentlemen mind if I go out for some coffee?
3: No, don't go. Don't you leave me.
2: Well,
3: don't
2: Mr.
3: leave me.
2: Burroughs will be here.
1: I'll be here, Harry.
3: What does he know about heart attacks?
2: Well, you're off critical, Mr. Cantor. Long as you don't excite yourself, you'll be okay. I really need a break, Mr. Burroughs. 5 minutes? What I really need is 5 weeks.
3: Joe, sit down. I gotta talk to you about the crypt.
1: The crypt? You're gonna get well, Harry.
3: I got to have it ready.
1: Harry, lots of guys have had heart attacks and go on to a ripe old age.
3: I gotta be ready. Now write this down. I wanted marble. Marble from Italy, that good kind.
1: Carrara, that's the best.
3: Okay, then that's what I want. Write it down.
1: Okay, now, how big a crypt did you plan on?
3: Big. Very big.
1: But you're going to be there all alone, Harry. And you're not going to be moving around exactly.
3: You never know. Make it 8x10, the very least.
1: What about shelves?
3: Shelves? Shelves for what?
1: Well, it's my understanding people do have shelves put in crypts, you know, for loved ones who, you know, later on when the time comes... It's a nice idea.
3: Who would I put on the shelves? Who? Oh, unless you want to.
1: No, not me.
3: But you're my friend. You're my partner.
1: No, I was thinking your mother, maybe.
3: Oh, my mother. She hasn't even been to see me. Why should I give her a shelf?
1: Well, Bernice.
3: Bernice hasn't even sent me a get-well card.
1: Well, she's called up every day, Harry. I happen to know that.
3: So, what's the phone call?
1: She's at work all day, you know.
3: She's through by 5.
1: Harry, this is the first day you've been off the critical list. I'm the first person's been let to see you.
3: Well, she could have tried.
1: Look, when they let you out of here, why don't you take a nice trip? You know, you could take Bernice with you.
3: I already did that, Joe, 15 years ago.
1: You could go to Europe.
3: That's where I took Bernice. 6 countries in 6 weeks. Terrible. And no cottage cheese.
1: California. How about California? They have cottage cheese.
3: Joe, while I was lying here, I had an idea. For the business. I want to tell you.
1: You just had a heart attack and you're thinking about business? Gee whiz, Harry.
3: Well, what else have I got to think about?
1: Well, I don't know. Think about being reincarnated or something.
3: Oh, nuts to that. Now, look, here's what I figured out, Joe. Lots of people are turning to natural sponges, you know? And I know where we can get our hands on some very cheap. Very cheap. Labor costs are practically nothing. These peasants... They die for him, see? They die.
1: Harry, my time is just about up. I really gotta get going. I'll call the nurse. I'll get in touch with your mother.
3: Don't go, Joe.
1: I'll tell Bernice that you're coming along.
3: Joe, I just thought of something.
1: What?
3: For the crypt.
1: Yeah?
3: I want music. Perpetual music.
1: Oh, yeah, well, what kind of music, Harry?
3: All the good old songs. Stardust. The moon comes over the mountain. Dardanella.
1: Harry, I don't know.
3: Oh, are you my friend? Well, are you my partner? I want music.
1: Well, I'll look into it, Harry.
3: You'll see to it?
1: I gotta go. I'll be back. One night of love.
3: Yeah, Barney Google.
1: There you are.
2: Well, everything all right, Mr. Burroughs?
1: Well, I tried not to upset him about anything. He seems to be fine.
2: Good.
1: I had a telegram from his mother, but I didn't show it to him. It wasn't exactly a telegram for him. She sent it to me.
2: He never mentioned having a mother.
1: Oh.
2: Matter of fact, he never mentioned anybody but you.
1: Yeah, well, see, I wired his mother right after the attack.
2: Yes.
1: And, well, here, I've been carrying her reply around with me in my pocket ever since. See, here it is. I didn't know whether to show it to him. You know, he might take it the wrong way.
2: You want me to read it?
1: Yeah, please.
2: Harry is too mean to die, and tell him I said so.
1: Jessie, his mother's kind of a joker at times.
2: You ask me, she's one smart old lady. That man in there is too mean to die.
1: Mrs. Canner?
4: Hold your horses. I'll be right there.
1: It's Joe Burrows, Mrs. Canner.
5: Oh, how are you, Joe? It takes me a little time to maneuver the old wheelchair. I got some tea ready for you, so come sit down.
1: Boy, you sure get around in that thing, Mrs. Canner.
5: Oh, well, practice makes pretty good. Yeah, come on, sit down.
1: Oh, yeah, thanks. I saw Harry yesterday, Mrs. Canner. They say he, as long as he doesn't excite himself, he's going to pull through in great shape. I didn't show him your telegram.
5: Harry knows what I think of him. Yeah. Have a cookie.
1: Oh, you baked these?
5: No, Bernice did.
1: They're good. You see a lot of Bernice?
5: Oh, she stops by 3-4 times a week, does errands for me.
1: Oh, yeah. Nice girl, Bernice. Mm.
5: Simple-minded, but very nice. What did you talk about?
1: Well, we talked about the crypt.
5: Oh, that crypt.
1: Yeah, well, it means a lot to him.
5: You know, Harry's never realized that death is just an incident. Well, it's the final incident, of course, but even so, just an incident.
1: He's thinking about reincarnation.
5: Oh, that's something new.
1: Do you believe in reincarnation, Mrs. Canner?
5: Well, it's a pretty idea.
1: But you don't believe in it, right?
5: Joe, what's the difference if I believe in it? That doesn't make it true. On the other hand, if it's true, it'll happen anyway. Now, what else did you and Harry talk about besides that silly crypt?
1: Oh, not too much. I did bring up the question of having shelves built into the crypt.
5: Shelves for what? Cancel checks?
1: No, well, as a rule, you know, they're for those nearest and dearest. I mean, if that's what they want.
5: Oh, it's not what I want. Shut up in a tomb with Harry for eternity? Oh, no, I'm going to be placed gently in the ground, up at Fargus Falls. That's where I was happy with Harry's father. I still have the house, you know. Well, I suppose I ought to go see Harry at the hospital.
1: Oh, I think he'd like that.
5: He won't like it, but he'll hate it if I don't.
1: Yeah, well, should I tell him that...
5: Well, tell him I'll get over there soon. And Joe...
1: Yeah?
5: Tell him I'm sorry. Sorry for everything.
3: Oh, that's probably Joe.
2: Hello, Mr. Burroughs.
1: How is he?
2: Oh, he's coming along fine. Come on in.
1: So, how are you, Harry?
3: As well as can be expected. That's what they all say around here.
1: Yeah, well, I saw your mother. She said she'll be in to see you real soon.
3: Yeah? How soon is real soon?
1: Well, today, maybe.
3: What about the crypt?
1: Harry, what are we going to talk about? The crypt?
3: Well, what about the crypt, Joe? How many times have I got to ask you? What about it?
1: Yeah, your mother doesn't want to be put in the crypt.
3: Why not?
1: She doesn't like the idea of the shelf. She wants to be buried up at Fargus Falls.
3: No. She can't do that.
1: She likes it there.
3: Joe, that 10 acres was made to order for a development. Oh. Or it will be in another 10 years. Right now it's a little too far out, but in another 10 years, I mean, I got it all worked out in my head. Shopping center, parking lot, the whole schmear.
1: Yeah, Harry, I talked to the cemetery about the crypt. They said it's okay about the size.
3: Well, of course it's okay.
1: And the Italian marble, I think I know where I can get that.
3: Joe, what are you holding out on me?
1: The cemetery plays music regularly. There's always some kind of nice, soft music
3: on it. No, I want my own music. That's one of the main reasons for a crypt, so I can have everything my own way.
2: Take it easy, Mr. Canter.
3: Joe, you go back and tell them I gotta have it my way, or the whole deal's off.
2: You'd better leave, Mr. Burroughs.
1: Yeah, I better
3: you
1: leave.
3: Tell them I got the money, and I gotta have... I gotta have it...
2: Oh, out of my way.
1: Is he happy? Yes, he is.
2: Push that emergency button. Dr. Klein, 407 on the double, heart emergency.
1: I better leave.
2: Hand me that tray with the hypodermic needles.
5: Oh, Harry?
2: Clear the way, lady. The emergency heart unit is coming in.
6: There
0: is no more satisfying and awesome sight than a group of people doing what they have been trained to do, what they do best. Their faces do not matter, or their shapes or ages or colors or accents. They are professionals at work, and they are working together in harmony and understanding. We'll come back soon with Act Two.

0: You've said it all.
1: Anheuser-Busch, St. Louis.
2: I think it was the first time I can remember really going fishing with my dad. I'm sure I'd been with him before, but the first time I really remember it was wading downstream with him in an extra big pair of wading boots as he felt his way very surely along the stream bed, and I shakily held onto the willows, and we found a spot where my dad lifted his finger to his lips and said, "Shh, we don't want to scare the fish away." And then I remember that fish, the biggest fish I'd ever seen in my life, and it was on the end of my line. And my dad, boy, was he proud. I'll never forget that as long as I live.
3: Give your children everything. Give them your time. A thought from the Church of Jesus Christ of Latter-day Saints, the Mormons.

0: At the close of our first act, Harry Cantor had just suffered his second, his most severe heart attack. Actually, his heart stopped completely. He had no pulse. He had no breath. He had no life. Where, you may ask, was the soul of Harry Cantor? Where had it gone? Where is it now? A pertinent and awesome question. One we shall now attempt to answer.
1: All right now, Kalen. All right. That's it. Good. Good. Oh, it's your baby. A male. Oh, well. At least he looks healthy. Come on, little one. Up on your feet. Come on now. Up, up, up. Up on your feet. On your feet.
2: Are you my mother?
1: I'm your mother's sister. I'm Bombine.
2: Where's my mother?
1: She's cleaning up. Birth is a messy business.
2: No.
1: Come on now. Time to stand up.
2: You have such beautiful eyelashes, Bombine. And how tall you are.
1: Oh, just average for an elephant. Now stand up.
2: What are all those others doing?
1: Standing around waiting for you to be born.
2: Do elephants always do that?
1: Well, you didn't think they only did it for you. Now, they're getting impatient. We've got to get going, so get up. Kalen, come get your new child on his feet. Little Abu. Get up, little Abu. Get up and eat. That's it, little one. Feel around till you find the milk.
3: I think you've borne a stupid one, Kalen.
1: What's the matter, little son?
2: My nose gets in the way.
1: That's not your nose.
4: Well, tuck it up between your ears. He's not stupid, Bombine. All newborns have trouble with their little trunks.
1: Well, the herd is getting impatient. The flies and mosquitoes are very bad today.
4: Oh, I could stand a good swim myself.
1: Are you through, little Abu?
2: Mom.
1: We must move on.
4: Is that what you're going to call him, Abu? It's a nice name, don't you think?
1: Very nice, yes. Well, Abu, let's get going.
2: Well, where are we going?
1: Into the forest, Abu, where there's food for all.
4: Now, I shall walk on one side of you, and Bombine will walk on the other. And we will go with the herd into the forest.
2: I am Abu, and I am an elephant. What are we looking for, Mother?
4: Food, silly. And water.
2: Well, why are we all going in the same direction? Why don't you and I and Bombine go off on our own?
4: Now, what would be the point of that?
2: Well, we might find something. Something good. And we could keep it for ourselves.
4: What would be the point of that?
2: Why, then we'd have it.
4: Well, I repeat.
1: I told you he was stupid, Kayleen.
4: Oh, well, maybe he's just odd, Bombine.
2: No, I mean, Mother, if, say, we found water, if we didn't tell the others, then they would have to come to us to find out where it is, and we wouldn't tell them unless...
1: Unless what?
2: Well, unless they did something for us.
1: Like what?
2: Oh, worked for us or gave us something or, well, at the very least, they'd respect us. They'd think we were very superior and wonderful.
1: We are all very superior and wonderful, Abu.
2: But the three of us would be more superior and more wonderful, don't you see?
4: Oh, what I see is that you have a lot to learn, Abu.
1: And a lot to unlearn. Where do you get these peculiar ideas, Abu?
2: They sort of pop into my mind.
4: Abu, you must understand that elephants have the marvelous gift of finding water. And we find it not just for ourselves, but for all the other animals, too.
2: All of them?
4: All. It is our responsibility.
2: Why is it our responsibility?
4: Because we are so good at it.
2: I don't follow that at all.
4: Bombine, I'm going to bring down this tree. Now, I can't quite reach the leaves at the top, and they look so delicious.
2: Bombine, are we friends with all the animals?
1: What do you mean by friends?
2: Well, it's not possible, is it? to love them all.
1: Oh, you talk very strangely for an elephant. We have due and proper respect for all the animals, as they have for us. Does that answer your question?
2: Well, are they afraid of us?
1: Well, I don't think so.
2: Are we afraid of them?
1: Of course not.
2: Not any of them?
1: Well, there's one you should look out for until you have grown larger. The one with the stripes.
4: The tiger.
1: Oh. When the tiger is very hungry, he sometimes attacks a very young elephant for food.
2: Oh, oh, that's terrible.
1: Just you stay close to your mother and me.
2: Well, what will you do if a tiger tries to hurt me?
1: Your mother will pick the tiger up and dash him against a tree. Then I shall sit on him. Understand?
2: Ooh, what a good arrangement.
1: There now. Your mother has knocked down the big tree.
2: Ah,
1: come.
2: But all the little animals are eating, too. The elands and the dik-diks, everybody.
1: Why not?
2: Well, but it's our tree.
1: Who said it's our tree? It's part of the forest. Come on now. I'm hungry.
2: Mother, where is my father?
4: Oh, around somewhere.
2: I'll bet I know where he is. I know he's at the head of the line. He's the leader.
4: Oh, Bombine, did you hear that?
1: Mm.
4: Abu says his father is leading the herd.
1: I told you he's a strange child.
2: Well, why shouldn't he be leading the herd? I'll bet my father is the strongest, the wisest, the cleverest, the most handsome.
1: Do shut up, Abu.
2: I won't shut up. Mother, Bombine hit me with her trunk.
4: She had every right, and it won't be the last time. Every elephant in the herd has the right and the duty to punish you when you get too impudent and talk of things you know nothing about.
2: All I said was my father is probably our leader.
1: Our leader, my dear little stupid, is a female.
2: Is it? Female?
1: The oldest, the wisest female of us all.
2: But that's wrong. Mother!
4: I have been cursed with a stupid male child, Bombine.
1: Pardon me if I say I told you so.
2: No, but wait. If the male elephants don't lead, what do they do?
4: Oh, let's see. Well, they sort of hang around.
1: They are very agreeable. Very companionable.
4: And then there's something else. Every now and then, I remember your father. At least, I think I do. It was quite a long time ago. He and I were companions for a while. A long while. And then suddenly, one day, he seemed different to me. More than a companion. We stroked each other with our trunks. Something we'd never done before. And gave each other little pinches with our mouths. We thought we were only playing. And then...
2: And then what?
4: Well, then I noticed that his ears were flapping wildly, and his tail was whisking back and forth. I was surprised. And then I felt that my ears were flapping, and my tail was whisking crazily. Oh, my, I was so excited. I felt that he was the only elephant of the forest for me, and I was the only elephant for him. Oh, it was a wonderful day. I remember it rightly.
2: But you must remember
4: it. Oh, it was seasons and seasons ago, Abu. A long time. And now you are here.
2: I want to meet him. Which one is he?
4: Oh, heavens, I don't know.
2: I'm going to find him. I'm going to ask around.
1: If you have any sense, Abu, you'll stay here.
2: I'm just going to join the males and talk to them.
1: He hasn't any sense, Kaylin.
4: The males don't care too much for young elephants, Abu.
2: Just the same, I want to try.
4: Abu, let him learn, Bombine. Let him learn the hard way.
2: Sir? Do you think you might be my father?
5: Your what?
2: Kayleen is my mother. She's over there with Bombine.
5: So?
2: Do you remember being married to my mother?
5: Being what?
2: Well, I mean, did you sort of keep company with her for a long time, and then one day did you start whisking your tail and flapping your ears and fall in love?
5: Well, seems to me I remember something like that.
2: Was it my mother you fell in love with?
5: Well, how would I know? It's happened to me so many times.
2: Many times?
5: Many, many times. Oh, many, many, many times.
2: How many?
5: No!
2: Oh, you hurt me.
5: You ask too many questions.
2: Well, I'm curious. Are you very old?
5: I think I am.
2: Don't you know?
5: Well, how should I know? The flies bother me more than they once did. Sometimes I shiver. I never used to shiver.
2: Oh, you're sick.
5: I don't feel well, that's certain. Now go away.
2: But I want to ask you...
5: I said go away!
2: Oh.
5: I don't want any children around me. I don't want anyone around me. I want to be myself.
4: Mother, Bombine,
1: who are you talking to back there?
2: Oh, a very old one. He didn't know how old, but he said he'd lived through many things many, many times. And now he doesn't feel very well. He shivers, he said.
3: That's old Noor.
4: Yes, that's Noor. Very soon now.
3: Yes, very soon.
2: Very soon what? Very soon what, Mother?
4: Very soon. Old Noor will wander off into the deepest part of the forest.
2: By himself?
4: All by himself.
2: Well, then what?
3: Then we shall never see him again. Nor will anyone at all ever see him again. Nor any trace of him. Not skin, or tusk, or bone.
2: Well, how can that be? Mother, Bombine, how can that be? Surely a tusk, surely a bone will be left behind.
4: Nothing.
3: Nothing. It's the secret of the elephants, Abu. When you have grown, you will learn the secret.
2: When? When will I?
3: Perhaps not till the very end. Come now. It's time to bathe.
1: Oh! Oh, that feels good.
2: Spray some more water on me, Mother. You've had your bath for today.
4: Bombine, the sky is getting dark.
1: Oh, yes. Well, I am bathed.
4: The day is ending, Abu. Come.
2: But I like the water. No.
4: Pay attention when I speak to you.
2: What are we going to do now?
4: You'll see.
2: Well, where are we going?
3: We are not going anywhere. We are going to stand right here. You see the other elephants? Mm. They've all stopped bathing.
2: Why have they?
4: The good red circle of fire is leaving us, Abu.
3: And the darkness is coming on.
2: Why is it leaving?
3: Because it is time for it to leave.
2: Will the good red fire circle come back?
3: When it is time for it to come back.
4: Come now, Abu. Stand in line with us and all the others.
3: Hurry, Abu. Don't dawdle.
2: What now, Mother?
4: Be silent. Stand still. Watch the great fire circle as it goes.
2: Where is it going?
4: Be quiet.
2: But where?
4: Hush. And watch.
2: Oh. Mother. Please, Mother. What are we doing, Mother? Are we praying?

0: quite true, according to those who have watched and studied the great elephant herds, that they stand silent and motionless, facing the sun, not only in the evening when it sets, but again each morning when it rises. We are too ignorant or too far removed from our natural heritage to know just why it is they do this. There is no obvious reason, no apparent advantage, no material gain. So perhaps the answer to Abu's question is, yes, the elephants are praying. I'll be back shortly with Act 3 of our strange tale.
1: Here's a tip from your Better Business Bureau on the metric system. You know, the worldwide trend today is toward a universal system of measurement, the metric system. The names of this new system may sound strange to you at first, but fortunately, there are only a few words that have to be learned for everyday use, and these are the millimeter, centimeter, meter, and kilometer for describing length and distance, the milliliter and liter for capacity or volume, the gram, kilogram, and ton for weight, the kilometer per hour for highway speed, and the degree Celsius or centigrade for temperature. You're already using some of these terms more than you may realize. For example, when you go to the supermarket, you see weights expressed in grams on more and more packaged items. Now, for more information on this whole metric system, write to Metric Information Office, National Bureau of Standards, Washington, D.C.
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3: They call me tuberculosis. TB for short, but not for long, right? Wrong.
4: Yeah, I'm chronic bronchitis. That's my trademark. Don't dismiss it lightly, unless you'd like to meet my friend here.
5: Emphysema, that's me. The kind of guy who'd steal your last breath. Occasionally, I'm mistaken for...
6: asthma. I'm strictly impartial. I don't care whose breath I rob. I even steal from kids.
7: I'm a cigarette. Now, I may be little, but I'm dangerous. After all, you know what they say about small packages.
5: Air pollution, alias the gray ghost. 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
2: To join in the fight against breath robbers, see your doctor at the first sign of shortness of breath. Don't smoke and try to avoid polluted air. 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

0: We left the great herd of elephants facing the setting sun in silence, except for little Abu, who asked, "What are we doing, Mother? Are we praying?" It may very well have been. How do we know that it wasn't? That the elephants were praying for the return to life of one Harry Cantor. At least it looks that way as we return to Act Three.
1: Back in your own little Betty Boo, Mr. Cantor? Does it feel good?
2: Ah, Bombine?
1: I'm your nurse, Mr. Cantor. You remember me?
2: Where's Mother?
1: Outside. You can see her when you're stronger.
2: How's Noor? How's Noor? Did he die?
1: You're the one almost died. Oh, it was a near thing there. Your heart stopped for 6 whole seconds.
2: Oh, it must have been more than 6 seconds.
1: Well, you were in intensive care for 2 weeks.
2: Am I alive?
1: Alive? You are alive, and you're going to go on living. Only this time, you'll do as you're told. No excitement like before. You've been very sick. Are you warm enough? I'm going to put this extra blanket over you.
2: What happened to your eyelashes?
1: My eyelashes?
2: You used to have such beautiful, long eyelashes. Were they false?
1: Mr. Cantor, I have never worn false eyelashes in my life. Or false anything else.
2: I'm sorry, Bombine.
1: My name is... Well, never mind. You just rest.
2: Are we going to take a bath?
1: You want a bath? Well, I'll ask Dr. Klein.
2: You don't have to ask anybody. We'll just wander down to the river when it gets cool.
1: Mr. Cantor...
2: Just before the sun goes down. That's the beautiful time.
1: Yes.
2: And then the big, good red circle goes away for a while.
1: It does?
2: Mm-hmm. And we pray.
1: You pray.
2: I don't know exactly what we pray for. Maybe for it to come back, or maybe we just say... Thank you?
1: I never knew you were religious, Mr. Cantor.
2: I'm not. I never have been. I don't know anything about religion.
1: Well, now, do you think you could go to sleep now?
2: I think so.
1: Do you want me to pull the blinds?
2: No. I want to watch the sun go down. Then I'll go to sleep.
1: Mr. Burroughs?
3: Is he all right, nurse?
1: Yes.
4: Can we see him?
1: Well, he's sleeping right now.
4: Well, when he wakes up?
1: Yes. But I think I ought to tell you, he may seem a little strange.
4: Strange? Well, what do you mean by strange?
1: Well, different. He talks sort of funny.
3: His speech is impaired.
4: Brain damage.
1: No, nothing like that.
4: Well, then what?
1: Well, he asked me what happened to my eyelashes.
3: Did anything happen to your eyelashes?
1: Of course not. Then he called me Bombine and talked about going down to the river to take a bath and praying to the big red circle.
4: Oh, Joe, you think maybe...
3: Maybe we should call in a psychiatrist.
1: Well, not yet. Anyway, he's not strong enough.
4: But later?
1: Mrs. Cantor, remember your son did have cardiac arrest. For 6-8 seconds, his heart was not beating at all.
4: He was dead?
1: Well, yes, but he's very much alive now.
4: When I walked into that room, my son was dead.
3: Now, Mrs. King.
4: I'll never forgive myself.
3: Nurse, listen, when he wakes up, will you call me? Maybe I better go in and see him first.
1: Yes, I think maybe you had.
3: Yeah.
1: Then you can sort of, you know, prepare his mother for... For what to expect.
2: Who is it?
3: It's me, Harry. How are you feeling?
2: Why, it's Noor.
3: Noor?
2: Oh, Noor, you're alive.
3: Yeah, I'm just fine, Harry. I'm fine.
2: Oh, I was so worried.
3: Your mother's outside. She wants to see you, too.
2: Oh, how is she?
3: Oh, she's fine, Harry.
2: She's wonderful, my mother. Very strict, but very wonderful. And a wonderful swimmer.
3: Oh, I never knew that.
2: Oh, yes. And a wonderful mother. Very strict, though.
3: Harry, maybe I better not stay too long.
2: No, stay. I know you don't care too much for children, but I want you to stay.
3: Harry, I'm Joe. You know, Joe Burroughs. I'm your partner. I'm your friend.
2: You're not Noor? No. No, you don't look like Noor.
3: I'm Joe Burrows. Your mother's waiting to see you. Your girl, Bernice, she'll be around later.
2: Joe Burrows. My partner. My friend.
3: Right. We're in the import-export business, Harry. You remember? You were talking about some kind of deal to have to do with the sponges. You remember before?
2: Sponges? What? Yeah. What do we want with sponges?
3: Yeah, well, nothing. You just thought if you could buy up all the sponges.
2: Well, what for?
3: Well, for nothing, Harry. Absolutely nothing.
2: You see, we are very wonderful, superior beings, Joe.
3: We are?
2: Therefore, we must be responsible. Act responsibly. I mean, you understand.
3: Well, I'm not sure I do.
2: That's because you're not an elephant.
3: I'm not
2: an... I'm an elephant, Joe. I mean, I was an elephant, and my name was Abu.
3: When were you an elephant, Harry?
2: For a little while.
3: Oh.
2: Just for a little while.
3: How was it being an elephant?
2: Beautiful.
3: You're not an elephant anymore, are you, Harry?
2: No. No, I'm just Harry Cantor. But I'll never forget being Abu, and the sun going down, and all of us standing in a line.
3: Harry, I think I know what happened. When your heart stopped, you do know your heart stopped there for a minute, don't you?
2: Everything stopped.
3: Harry, you died for a minute, and Harry, you were reincarnated. You were reincarnated into an elephant.
2: Is that possible?
3: Well, I don't know if it's possible, but it happened. That has to be what happened.
2: Maybe.
3: Oh, positively.
2: I hope you're right. Only Joe.
3: Yeah, Harry, what?
2: The next time my heart stops.
3: Oh, there isn't going to be any next time.
2: Well, there has to be sometime. And what if I'm not reincarnated into an elephant, Joe?
3: Oh, but you would be.
2: No, what if I was reincarnated into a tiger, Joe? And my own mother sat on me.
3: Mrs. Cantor, sit down here, Mrs. Cantor. I'll try to explain if I can.
4: I'm sitting. Explain.
3: Mrs. Cantor, when Harry's heart stopped, he was what you might call deceased.
4: Dead?
3: Yeah, well, in a way, yes. He was departed. But the emergency unit, see, they came rushing in.
4: Oh, they knocked me down almost. I never saw such a hurry.
3: Yeah, well, with all that, they brought Harry back to life.
4: Oh, so he's all right again.
3: He's all right, but...
4: So what's all the worry?
3: Mrs. Cantor, during those seconds, while Harry was not of this world, if I may put it that way...
4: Oh, put it any way, but get on with it.
3: He was not...

0: Joe, what was he?
1: He was an elephant, Mrs. Canner.
0: Harry? An elephant? My boy, an elephant?
1: That's what he says.
0: How could that be?
1: Mrs. Canner, It is my belief that Harry was reincarnated, see, when his heart stopped, and before they started it up again, Harry's soul left his body and entered into the body of an elephant.
0: Can such things be?
1: Well, you said yourself, Mrs. Canter, we just don't know.
0: No, I don't believe it. Harry couldn't be an elephant. I don't know if he even likes elephants.
1: Well, he does now.
0: You know what I think, Joe?
1: What?
0: He dreamed he was an elephant. It was all a dream went through his head.
1: Well, I don't know if you dream when your heart isn't beating.
0: Well, I'll ask Dr. Klein.
1: Well, if it was a dream, it was a very beautiful dream.
2: So you see, Ma.
0: Oh, I love you to call me Ma. It's been so long.
2: Yeah. Well, you see, elephants are really the kings of the jungle. Not just because they're so big, but because they have a sense of responsibility.
0: Uh-huh.
2: They find water for all the other animals. And you know who's the leader of the elephant herd? A woman. The oldest and the wisest woman elephant. Would you believe it?
0: Oh, that's the best thing of all.
2: And the men elephants, you know, they sort of hang around together, except every so often they get excited and flap their ears and whip their tails around. And the female elephants do, too. And that means they're in love.
0: You know, you learned a lot in your dream, didn't you?
2: Wasn't a dream, Mother. Wasn't a dream. I was there. I was one of them.
0: If you say so.
2: I was Abu, the elephant.
0: Whatever you say, Harry.
2: I mean, I don't mean to contradict you, Mother.
0: Oh, that's all right.
2: Well, you see, you don't understand because you've never been an elephant.
0: Well, I'm looking forward to it.
2: Ma, I just thought of something. What happened to Abu? Did he die? Oh, no, I hope he didn't die. But if I was Abu, and now I'm Harry, what happened to Abu?
0: Now, son, I think, let me see. I think that in a dream, a person can be all kinds of things.
2: No, Ma, that isn't it. No, because you see, it wasn't a dream. I was Abu, my soul. Harry Cantor's soul entered into Abu the second he was born. And it stayed there a little while. Now it's come back into me, Harry Cantor. But it's still Abu's soul, too. And as long as I live, I'll have the soul of Abu inside me.
0: Not a bad thing.
2: Mother, the big red fire circle is leaving now.
0: Oh, you mean the sun is going down?
2: Yeah, so let's be very quiet, Mother, very quiet. Let's not talk at all.
3: Has Fargus Falls changed much, Ma?
0: Not much.
3: It's been, I don't know, years since I saw the old place.
0: Well, it's pretty run down.
2: Oh, we can fix it up.
0: If you want to, Harry.
2: Maybe not. Maybe we'll leave it the way it is. Are the trees all there?
0: Everyone.
2: And the brook?
0: Still running.
2: That's nice.
0: Oh, Harry, I'm glad you're taking an interest in the old place.
2: Interest? I'm going to live there.
0: You are? But what about the business?
2: Oh, I don't know. Joe can run that. I'll sell it to him. Maybe I'll give it to him.
0: Oh, it won't do so well without you. Joe's a very nice fellow, but you were always the brains.
2: I got different brains now, Ma. Once you're an elephant, you never forget it. Oh, did I tell you I asked Bernice to marry me?
0: Oh, you did? Oh, what did she say?
2: Well, she sort of whisked her tail and flapped her ears. She said yes. She said yes. Do you think she'll like living in Fargus Falls?
0: Oh, I think she'll love it.
2: We'd want you to live there with us, Ma.
0: You mean that?
2: Well, you're the oldest and the wisest, aren't you?
0: If you say so.
2: Hey, we're almost there, aren't we?
0: Mm-mm. Turn left, up ahead, down that little road.
2: Oh, I can smell the woods, Ma. I can smell the water.
0: Turn here.
2: I remember. Look, there's a chipmunk. Yeah, look. And a raccoon. Hey, a raccoon. And there's birds. That's a cardinal. Oh. I know a cardinal. I remember cardinals from way back, right? Oh, Ma, look.
4: there's the woods.

0: right. And the house is just beyond...
1: Let's stop right here for a minute. Beautiful, isn't it?
0: Yes.
1: Quiet.
0: Yes.
1: Peaceful.
0: I always thought I'd like to be buried here when the time comes.
1: Yeah, I'd like that too. When my time comes.
0: Oh, I thought you wanted a crypt in the cemetery with shelves.
1: No, that was a crazy idea. I'd like to be buried here.
0: Huh?
1: Or maybe, just maybe, I won't be buried at all.
0: Oh, well, what did you have in mind exactly?
1: Maybe, Ma, I'll just wander off into the woods by myself. And no one will ever find any trace of me. Not skin, or bones, or hair, or anything.
0: Well, how can that be possible? Something like that.
1: It's the secret of the elephants, Ma. And only the elephants know.

0: It is quite true that no one knows how or where the elephants die. No traces have ever been found. But the zoologist Ivan Sanderson gives us this to muse upon. I have a feeling they just lie down wearily on their sides in some cool place of their beloved forest. I believe they love life as much as we do, however hopeless it may sometimes seem to them, as to us, and however useless it may in the end prove to have been. I believe they may cry a little at the last. I'll be back shortly.
1: Earthquake, a word that sends cold chills to many people of the world. The shifting, trembling earth, falling objects, glass, debris, are a constant threat. A threat to life and property for many countries, including the United States. And should an earthquake or other natural disaster occur, there are relief organizations to help, like your American Red Cross, always reaching out to people in trouble. The Red Cross Disaster Program meets the urgent needs of victims immediately after a disaster or in advance of a potential crisis. Red Cross help provides food, clothing, shelter, health services, and other basic elements for comfort and survival. It uses all available resources in addition to its own to provide that vital aid. Always there, always ready, ever extending a helping hand, just like a good neighbor. And that's what we are. Your American Red Cross.
0: Our story has ended. Story, I can hear you ask. All right, then. Call it what you please. Call it a fantasy, or a fable. Call it a parable, or call it a myth. Or, and it might be the most apt description of all, it might be that most ancient of all dramatic efforts. It might be a morality play. And as with all audiences of all times, you must find the moral for yourself. Our cast included William Redfield, Arnold Stang, Bryna Rayburn, and Joan Shea. The entire production was under the direction of Hyman Brown. And now, a preview of our next tale.
2: The spell was broken by the waiter with the lunches Jones had ordered. But right after the dishes had been cleared, I picked up where Jenny had left off and felt my blood run cold as I read her description of her first visit to the Walpurgis Club.
3: It was a desolate house in the country, lit only by firelight and candles with weird music and people drunk. Not with liquor, but with some kind of frenzied belief in the magical power of the devil. As Grzeszczyk took me through the various rooms, he watched, and then asked perceptively,
4: "You find this amusing?"
3: "That disappoints you?"
4: "Not at all. But I must warn you that this is literally playing with fire."
3: "With hellfire?"
0: 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Until next time, pleasant

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2: 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In weeks to come, you'll hear such stars as Rosalind Russell, James Stewart, Helen Hayes, Ginger Rogers, Betty Davis, and Clark Gable, playing in stories by America's foremost authors. Today, we're proud to present Cary Grant as Ken Morgan, with Phyllis Brooks as Sheila Mason, in Wings in the Dark, especially adapted for us by True Boardman. And now our play is about to begin. It's dawn, and on a great landing field rests a silver plane, its nose pointed toward the Atlantic. Pilot Ken Morgan and his mechanic, Joe McDonald, are surrounded by reporters in the shadow of a gleaming wing.
3: Will you give us a story, Mr. Morgan? We've been waiting around here for about an hour now.
4: She's all set, Ken. Running like a dream.
5: Okay, Max, pull out the wheel block.
6: Hey, wait a minute, Morgan. Come on. How's about a statement before you go?
7: Hey, how long do you think it'll take you?
5: Come on. Okay, all right. Okay, I'll give you a statement. I wanted to keep this quiet till it was over, but as long as you're here, you may as well know. I am heading for Paris, that's true. Well, this isn't just a stunt. No, I'm doing it to test my automatic blind flying device. I've been working on it for over 5 years.
6: Well, how come, Morgan? Why, blind flying isn't new.
5: No, but this kind is. This ship of mine will not only fly by itself in the air, she'll take off and land without my touching the stick. I'm not going to fly this plane to Paris. She's going to fly herself. I'm just a passenger.
6: Hey, how's about a picture of that robot business?
8: Yeah, how about that?
5: Come on, boys. Okay, Mac, I'm underway.
9: Ken Morgan, hold it.
4: Hey, Kent, it's Jenkins, the inspector from the Commerce Department.
9: Don't get in that plane, Morgan. You're not going.
5: Not going?
9: No. Your permit for the flight is rescinded.
5: Rescinded? What do you mean, rescinded?
9: The department can't sanction a man going out to commit suicide. And that's what it would mean to try to fly to Paris with this crazy blind flying device of yours.
5: Crazy? Why, I've spent 6 years...
9: I won't argue with you. Your permit is rescinded. And Morgan, the department also disapproves of cheap publicity stunts.
5: Publicity stunts? This is not a publicity stunt.
9: Oh, yeah? Just take a look at this newspaper.
5: Newspaper?
9: Morgan, I'm disappointed.
6: Hey, let me get a load of that.
4: Hey,
6: will
4: Ken,
6: you
4: what say? Let's see.
6: Hey, for the love of... Girl stunt flyer is stowaway on experimental ocean.
10: Hey, Morgan, what's the idea of giving that story exclusive to the star?
6: Hey, where is she?
10: Yeah.
5: Wait a minute. Girl stowaway? Well, that's crazy. The whole thing is... Hey, wait, Mac. Huh? That rear compartment.
11: Hello, Ken.
6: Why, it's Sheila Mason.
10: Get out of that plane.
12: How about a word for the press,
10: Mr.
12: Mason?
10: Story.
5: Come out of that plane before I pull you out.
11: Let go of my arm. I'm coming.
6: Hold it. Hold it for a picture. Swell.
5: Now clear out of here, you guys. Your reporters better beat it.
10: All right. Come on, guys.
11: Ken, I don't understand. What's wrong?
6: Hey, what's the idea?
11: Oh, Nick, I'm glad you're here.
6: Hey, what did you say to those reporters, Morgan? You spoiled everything.
5: Oh, so you're back at this, Williams.
11: Nick, I thought you told me.
6: Now, wait a minute. Give me a chance. You see, Morgan, it's this way. I happen to hear on the QT that you're making this flight flying to Paris. Sheila's great copy, Ken, and at the same time a swell flyer. So I figures the two of you doing it together would be the biggest thing since Lindbergh, see?
5: Yes, I see. You thought I'd take this flight and turn it into one of those cheap stunts you and Sheila Mason go in for. Is that it? Well, you certainly fix things. I've been refused permission for the flight.
11: Oh, Ken.
5: Well, suppose you go now.
6: Oh, come on, Sheila. You're wasting time.
11: Okay, Nick. I'm sorry, Ken.
6: Can you imagine that? I figure out $1 million proposition, the guy just don't appreciate
4: it. Look, Ken, don't think it's too hard. After all, now we can spend more time on the blind flying device. Then when you're really tested...
5: Yeah, what are we going to use for money? By tomorrow, half the country will know that Ken Morgan has some kind of a half-baked blind flying contraption the government thinks worthless. No, Mac, the whole thing is washed up. 6 years' work in the ash can.
8: Oh, well, never mind. Get Betsy back in the hangar, will you? Up in the office.
4: Look, Ken, after all...
8: I didn't ask you to talk. I said get the plane in the hangar.

0: you lock up the...
1: Oh, it's you.
2: Yes, Ken. I waited till everyone was gone because I wanted to tell you how sorry I am.
0: Oh, it's all right. Forget it.
2: Ken, there's one thing I want you to understand. This wasn't just a publicity stunt for me. I wanted to make that flight to Paris more than I've ever wanted to do anything in my life. Even being a part of something really worthwhile in aviation.
1: That's a little funny coming from you. Hardly goes with the aviation career of Sheila Mason. Stunt flying for carnivals, for the movies, flying under bridges, doing skydiving.
2: Maybe you think I like that kind of flying.
1: Well, why would you do it if you didn't?
2: Because I'd rather fly that way than not at all. Did you ever think what it means to be a girl in a game where all the good jobs go to men?
1: Oh, well, maybe I never looked at it that way. I'm sorry I got sore a while ago. It's just that... Well, this flight meant an awful lot to me.
2: Sure it did. And that's why you still ought to make it.
1: Still make it? When I've been denied permission?
2: So what? Didn't you ever hear of a guy called Corrigan?
1: Hey, you're right. Sheila, you're right.
2: Who are you calling?
1: The main gate. I gotta stop Mac.
2: You don't have to. I've already told him to keep the ship warm.
1: Oh, woman, you're marvelous. Where's my stuff? Say, where's that coffee?
2: On the stove there. I'll heat it and put it in your thermos.
1: Oh, to heck with coffee.
2: Listen now, you're not flying the Atlantic without hot coffee. You get your maps and stuff together.
1: Swell. Hey, wait a minute. I just thought. You're being pretty swell after the way I treated you.
2: Forget it. Fine excuse for a stove you've got there. How do you light it? Ooh!
1: What's the matter? You burn yourself? Here, you better let me. Sometimes you have to light it down here from underneath. Sometimes it's...
2: Ken, no, look out. I had it turned down. It's full of gas. Ken! Ken, your face! Oh, Ken, my dear. Your face!
1: No. No, it's not my face so much. It's my eyes. I can't see.

0: Well, let's have it, Doctor. It's straight.
1: All right, my boy. This is straight. The tissues surrounding the eyeball are quite intact. The optic nerve is unaffected. The injury is to the cornea itself.
0: Never mind all that, Doc. Will I ever see again?
1: I can't tell you, son. I believe that no one could. I'm sorry.
0: Thanks, Doc. Well, I guess that tells me. Thanks.
2: Don't ask me to tell you what Ken is, Miss Sheila.
3: I can't say nothing. Ken made me promise.
4: Then forget the promise, Mac. Ken's hurt and afraid. Mostly afraid of pity. Well, we've got to make him see that it's not pity we have for him, but faith.
3: Wilbur.
4: Right now is the turning point in Ken Morgan's life. If he cuts himself off from everything now, he's lost. And Mac, we can't let that guy be lost.
3: You're right.
2: Okay, I'll take you to him. He's in a little cabin up in the hills.
4: Well, but first, Mac, tell me, can we get an exact model of Ken's plane made?
2: Betsy? Sure, I suppose so.
4: Then do it. I'll pay for it. I've got a plan, Mac. I've got a plan.

0: Who is it?
1: It's me, Chief.
0: Come in.
1: Hi, Chief.
0: I thought I told you I wanted to be alone up here. Can't you understand?
2: Mac only came up to bring me, Ken.
0: Sheila. Nice keeping your mouth shut, Mac.
2: It's not Mac's fault, Ken. I made him bring me.
0: Well, you can make him take a ride back. And if you brought a card out of sympathy with you, you better take that back, too. If I need your help, I'll ask for it.
2: Swell. Swell, Ken. I only hope that goes both ways.
0: What are you talking about?
2: Well, you see, I really came up here to get your help.
0: My help?
2: Yes, Ken. You see, I've heard of a new kind of aileron that makes the plane maneuver a lot easier. But before I had one put on my ship, well, I thought maybe you'd tell me what you thought of it.
0: New aileron, huh? Well, I don't know.
2: Look, Ken, I brought a model of my plane along, perfect in every detail, including those new ailerons. And you can tell by... Well, Ken, you've got more knowledge of planes in just your fingers than a dozen other flyers have in their whole bodies. Try it, Ken.
0: You say you got a plane model there?
2: Yes.
0: Well, let me see it. You mean give it to me. Thanks. Hey, it's a good-sized model. Low wing mount, retractable landing. What do you mean, new kind of ailerons? These are... Hey, wait a minute. What do you mean, a model of your plane? This is Betsy. This is my plane.
2: Of course it is, Ken. It is Betsy. Perfect and exact. And you know why it's here? I'll tell you. So that you can finish your job. You say that blind flying device of yours isn't perfect yet. Well, it's going to be.
1: Yeah, she's got a swell idea, Ken.
2: Look, you know what changes you need to make in that equipment. Make them here on that model. Mac can carry them out on the plane herself down at the shop. Why not?
0: But how can I? Well, there are instruments to
2: read them by touch. Take the glass off the front and have raised dials so you can see them with your fingers. You can do it, Ken. I know you can.
0: I wonder.
2: Ken, the thing you're doing is too important to you and aviation. You can't stop now. Finish the job.
0: I will, Sheila. But wait. There's one thing we're all forgetting. Money. It would take plenty.
2: I've thought of that, too. You're going to earn it.
0: Oh, me? How?
2: By turning author. Who knows more about aerodynamics than Ken Morgan? Nobody. So what's to stop you writing articles for magazines?
1: Hey, Chief, that's a swell idea.
2: Of course it is. Well, how about it, Mr. Morgan? Is it a go?
0: It's a go. Hey, there's just one thing I don't get.
2: What?
0: Well, why should you be doing all this for me?
2: I don't know. Maybe it's just because I really learned to care.
0: To care?
2: Yeah, about the future of aviation.

0: And so ends the first act of tonight's performance in the Silver Theater. Before the second act starts, a very important member of our Silver Theater is going to carry on where Shakespeare left off when he said, "What's in a name?" John Conti.
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0: And now the concluding act of Wings in the Dark. 3 months have passed during which Ken Morgan has worked feverishly on his automatic flying device. And Sheila has become more reckless than ever in her stunt flying. As the curtain rises, Sheila is arriving at Ken's cabin on the hill.
2: Hello, Mac.
3: Hello, Miss Sheila. I've been waiting outside to see you before Ken does. It's bad news.
2: Bad news?
3: Yes, ma'am. Another story rejected.
2: Ken doesn't know.
3: Oh, sure enough. I got it out of the mailbox and kept it myself, same as usual. Here it is.
2: Don't worry, Mac. It just happens I got another check today. That county fair job, $200.
3: Oh, now look, Miss Sheila, you've done enough already. After
2: he
3: all...
2: He's finished that automatic pilot, mustn't he? Parts and instruments cost money. Well, he's going to have it. Come on, and remember, not a word. Ken? Oh, hello, Ken.
4: Hello, Sheila. I was afraid you weren't coming today.
2: I was delayed a little on business. How's the invention of the age coming?
4: Oh, you can laugh, but about one more week I'll be able to get in Betsy and fly myself.
2: Yeah, over my dead body.
4: Oh, Mac, hey, was there any mail down at the box?
2: Was there mail, and what mail, Mr. Morgan?
4: Sheila, they didn't buy another story.
2: Mister, somebody must have told
4: you. Oh, great. You know, I was just wondering where the money for those new instruments was coming from. How much did they pay for this one?
2: $200.
3: Yeah.
4: $200? Boy, we're in the money. Hey, Sheila. Sheila, give me that check, will you? I want to hold it in my hands.
2: Sure, Ken. Here it is.
4: Gosh. Oh, Sheila, I don't know how to thank you.
2: Thank me, Ken?
4: Yeah, for giving me the idea of writing that stuff. Funny, I never thought it was much good. Well, I guess a guy can't tell about what he writes, huh?
2: I guess not.
4: Hey, Mac.
3: Yeah, Chief?
4: Beat it.
3: Huh? Oh, okay.
4: Sheila. Come over here to the window, will you? I want to show you something.
2: All right, Ken.
4: Look, ever see anything that could touch that out there? The daffodils growing on the hill? The lake with the willow trees along the shore silhouetted against the sky?
2: Ken, you can't...
4: No, it's not what you think, Sheila. I've had Max standing here just at sundown for the last 3 nights telling me everything he saw. So I could, well, see it just once with you.
2: Oh, Ken.
4: Say, I'm an awful dope, you know it. When I had a chance to take a good look at you, I didn't do it.
2: Ken.
4: Come closer, Sheila. Your hair. It's soft and fragrant. Gold color, isn't it?
2: Corn yellow, my dad used to call it.
4: Sheila.
2: Oh, Ken.
5: Don't give me that, Mac. I'm going to see
2: Nick.
5: You. Hey, Sheila, I had a hunch I'd find you here. Hi, Ken. Hey, listen, Sheila, if I got news, and sister, I mean news.
4: I'm sorry, boss. I tried to stop him.
5: Oh, that's all right, Mac, old boy. Hey, listen, Sheila. I got the Hexel Oil Company all set to pay you 25,000 smackers for a single nonstop flight, and they furnished the plane.
2: $25,000? Where do I fly, from pole to pole?
5: No, ma'am, you do not. You fly from Moscow to New York.
2: Moscow? Ken, isn't that wonderful?
4: No, it isn't. That's a jump of nearly 6,000 miles. It's too far and too dangerous.
5: Oh, so it's dangerous. What do you think she's been doing around these county fairs, playing tiddlywinks?
4: Well, Sheila's been stunt flying for a long time.
5: Not like this she has, and she's gone bats the last couple of months. Double outside loops, spins that she don't come out of till that crater hers is nearly on the ground. And all for what? So she'll get maybe 200 on a job instead of 150.
2: Nick.
5: Now look here, Sheila, use your head. This Moscow flight is a chance to clean up for both of us.
4: Shut up, Nick. Sheila's not going.
5: Hey, what right have you got to interfere in her business?
2: Nick.
5: Besides, she needs the dough.
4: Not anymore, she doesn't.
5: What?
4: I'm giving Sheila a third interest in my blind flying device.
2: Ken.
5: So what? I suppose I should cheer. Hey, Morgan, everybody in aviation knows that idea of yours is crackpot. And even if it wasn't, you can't finish the thing. You're broke.
4: Oh, broke, am I? Broke? Take a look at this check.
2: Ken, no.
4: Here it is. Look at that. Broke, huh?
5: Well, just be sure that you have Sheila endorse that before you try to cash.
2: Nick!
4: Have Sheila endorse. Oh, I get it. Now, will you please go now? You too, Mac. I want to talk to Sheila.
6: Come on, you.
5: Oh, well, I'm sorry.
2: Ken, before you say anything, please, you've got to understand.
4: I do understand. All of those checks, they were yours. Not one of those stories was sold. That's true, isn't it?
2: Oh, Ken.
4: Answer me!
2: And suppose it is. All that I cared about was seeing you find yourself again. This is a bigger thing than pride, Ken.
4: Pity. That's what it's been from the first. Everything you've done...
2: Will you shut up? Don't you know the real reason for anything and everything I did? I love you, you crazy, stubborn fool. I love you.
7: Chief, for the lover, what did you say to her?
4: Why?
7: Well, she just came out crying and went off with Nick. And I heard her tell him she was going to make that Moscow flight.
8: The present seemed excellent for the success of Sheila Mason's dramatic adventure.
4: Yeah,
8: at last report, she was 100 miles off Halifax, fighting headwinds but making satisfactory progress. We continue now with our regular program.
7: Halifax! You hear that? The worst of it's over. Now you go get some sleep, Ken. You've been sitting there for 10 hours, and that long drive in from the cabin, you're worn out. Go on. I'll wake you up when there's news.
4: No, save your breath, Mac. I'm staying here till she lands.
8: Reported somewhere between Halifax and Portland, Maine, Sheila Mason has been out of communication with any radio station for more than an hour. Also, she's heading toward a heavy fog bank, now moving in off the Atlantic, which is bringing visibility down almost to zero. At last reports, her gas supply was running low and...
7: Why turn it off?
4: Come on, we're going down to the field.
7: But Ken...
4: You heard me. My fault, she's up there and... Well, I want to be at the field. Come on.
7: Okay. Yeah, here's the field. You better take my arm.
4: Yes, Mac, but get going.
5: Hello, Ken. Hi, Mac. Oh, what a night.
7: Nick! Nick!
4: What's the news?
5: News? You mean you don't know? Sheila's here.
7: Here?
5: Yeah, up there somewhere in the fog.
4: Oh.
5: She can't find a way into the field.
4: Well, how about a gas?
5: Well, it's nearly gone. 10 minutes ago, she said that...
4: Mac, what? The hangar. Take me there.
7: What? Why, you...
4: I'm going up in Betsy and lead Sheila in.
7: Chief, you can't.
4: Because I'm blind, eh? Well, who isn't tonight? But I've got something no one else has. A plane that'll fly without eyes. Now, come on, I'm going up for Sheila.

0: Ken, she's not warm enough. 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
1: 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Pull out those wheel blocks.
0: Ken, wait a minute. This is crazy. Think what you're doing. Let me go with you.
1: Nobody's going with me this time. You keep on that transmitter and lead us in and don't stop talking.
0: Okay, boss.
1: And remember this. If I do get Sheila on the ground, keep her there. No matter what happens to me, you understand?
0: What do you mean, what happens to you?
1: Never mind. Pull out those wheel blocks.
0: Okay. Good luck, Chief.

0: Ken Morgan. Ken Morgan, this is the field dispatcher calling Ken Morgan out on the field. Don't take off. The inspector forbids it. Calling Morgan, don't take off.
1: Morgan calling the field. I have taken off. Got to find Sheila Mason. Mac will be there in a minute. Let him take over to guide me in when I'm ready. Now I'm switching off to talk to Sheila.
0: Okay, you're crazy, but go ahead. Good luck, fella.
1: Sheila. Hello, Sheila. Come in. This is Ken calling. This is Ken calling Sheila. Sheila, can you hear me?
2: Hello, Ken. Ken. Yes, this is Sheila. Where are you?
1: In Betsy, 1,000 feet over Roosevelt Field.
2: Ken, you're not alone.
1: No, I'm not alone. I've got a dream with me.
2: The automatic pilot. It's working?
1: I just told you. Like a dream. How much gas have you got?
2: I don't know. 10 minutes? Maybe less.
1: Climb above the fog and look for me.
2: Right. Now. I can see you now.
1: How far away am I?
2: About a quarter mile.
1: Good. Pull up alongside.
2: Right.
1: How are you?
2: I was tired. Dead tired. But not now. Okay, I'm alongside.
1: Swell. Stay there. We'll go down in a minute. But first I've got to tell you something.
2: Yes?
1: I love you, Sheila.
2: Oh, Ken. Ken, you can pick the craziest times and places to save me. I love you, too. I always have.
1: But it's goodbye now, Sheila.
2: Goodbye?
1: Listen carefully. I'm taking you down. Follow me. But remember this. Whatever I do, I want you to stay on the ground once you're there.
2: What are you talking about?
1: I'm coming up again, Sheila. Coming up and flying on.
2: Flying on? Where?
1: That doesn't matter. You've got to be free, Sheila. You have a right to be. And believe me, this is the best way out.
2: Ken, you can't. I love you.
1: Goodbye, darling. I'm cutting my radio. I have to switch over and pick up Mac. He's going to guide us in. Follow me down and keep close.
2: Ken, listen to...
1: Hello? Hello, Mac. Mac! Morgan, call him McDonald. Come in.
3: Okay, Ken. Here I am. Bring her down, boy.
1: Mac, keep talking. I'll follow your voice in. But keep talking. Count. Anything.
3: Right, Chief. One, two, three.

0: four. That's the boy. One, two, three, four.
1: He's done it. He's done it. Look, he's coming down. And Sheila right behind him.
0: If the automatic pilot just works, it's got to. One, two, three.
1: He's down. He's okay. Now, holy Sheila. Easy, Sheila. Easy. Yeah, she made it, the boat.
0: Hey, something's happened. Ken's going up again.
1: What's Sheila doing? She's going. Hey, Sheila, look out!
0: Come on!
1: Sheila, you're all right. Why did you crash into him?
2: I had to stop Ken. He was going up again to fly onto... Oh, Matt, get him out of here.
1: Let me through.
3: Hal, you keep quiet.
4: Easy, easy.
5: Boss, you're all right.
2: Ken. Oh, my darling.
5: Why didn't you let me do it, Sheila? Why didn't you?
2: Because you're mine. Because I love you and need you. Can't you see that, Ken?
5: Yes. Yes, I think so, dear.
2: Ken, you're hurt.
5: No, it's my head. It's flashing with lights.
0: It must have been the cracker.
2: Flashing? There are flashes of light. Camera flashlights. Ken, you can see them.
5: Yes. Sheila, I can see them. I can see them!
6: We'll be back for a curtain speech. But first, here's another friend of yours with a really amazing offer. John Conte.
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8: Well, first, may we congratulate both you, Cary, and Miss Brooks on your splendid performances. You know, I read a few stories and heard a few rumors, Phyllis, that you and Cary are contemplating a little aisle walking or matrimonial plunge.
9: How about that, Conrad? It is according to the newspapers.
10: Oh, yes, and the rumors.
8: Yes, but if you were contemplating anything like that, now's the time. You're both free as air. You both just finished new pictures, so...
9: But, Conrad, it's still according to the newspapers.
10: And the rumors.
8: Yeah, well, now, wait a minute. My point is, if the rumors were true, you'd have to furnish a house, wouldn't you?
9: That's right, if...
8: And furnishing a house means silverware.
9: You mean like First Love?
10: Or Enchantress?
8: Yes, so...
9: I'll tell you, Conrad. We'll check up, and if the newspapers...
10: And the rumors, Phyllis...
9: Yes, and if the rumors have anything to them, we're customers. Right, Grant?
10: Right, Brooks.
8: Right, and good night, Cary Grant. Good night, Phyllis Brooks. Thank you.
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0: Well, darling, a special show train brought our audience to see the big show. More than 3,000 people came from and on the New Haven Railroad show train from Boston, Providence, Westerly, Hartford, Berlin, Meriden, Wallingford, New Haven, Bridgeport, Westport, and Saugatuck, Norwalk, and South Norwalk, Darien, New London, and Stanford. Oh! And they're all here for an evening of laughs, except 243 daily commuters who got off the train from force of habit and went to their offices. At Bridgeport, you're not laughing. These show trains are something new in show business. It used to be I would take a play to a theater in Boston. Now they bring Boston to me.
1: Wait, why does she stop talking?
2: Oh, what a to-do about a show train.
3: Well, that's the trouble with a woman MC.
1: Yeah, but when do we get on the show?
3: Well, who knows? Maybe she'll wave a green lantern.
1: Yeah? Where is the green lantern?
2: Well, wait till she turns around. It's usually on the caboose, you know.
0: Fred Allen, Jack Carson, and Ed Wynn. Did you hear what I was just saying, fellas? A whole train full of people coming from as far away as Boston just to see the show. Isn't it exciting? Well, isn't it?
4: Sure is.
0: Are you gentlemen from Bridgeport?
3: Tell her off, Jack.
1: You leave it to me, Fred. I can handle these guys. So you got an audience that came in on a show train. Big deal. If you can't get an audience any other way, you railroad people into the theater. How's that, Fred?
3: Good boy, Jack.
1: Thank you.
0: But, Fred, darling, think of it. 3,000 people came here on a train just for this program.
3: Tallulah, it just goes to show you what people will do to get away from television.
2: Oh, that was so good, Fred. I like that much you just said.
3: Well, thanks, Ed. It's your turn. You get in there and tell.
2: Oh, I certainly shall. I don't see what's so exciting about a show train. It's not a new idea, you know.
3: No?
2: Well, 10 years ago, I opened a show of mine in Boston. And 1,200 people got up in the middle of the first act and took a train to New York.
0: Now, you fellows...
3: Yes, Steve,
0: forgot that, wasn't it silly? Anyway, however... Now, you fellows just can't stand a woman being a mistress of ceremonies of the biggest show in radio.
1: Are you kidding? I'm through with radio. I've been promoted to television.
2: Certainly, me too. I graduated out of radio long ago into television.
3: Well, I've even graduated out of television. I'm in a new medium, Social Security.
0: Why don't you fellas stop? I have seen you on television. Or should that be, I've seen you on television, why don't you fellas stop?
1: Tallulah, so, what's the use of arguing? You know deep down in your larynx that all you can do with the radio is listen, but in television you can see a lot of action.
0: I can see more action looking out of my window. Across the street, there's plenty of action. And they don't stop every 2 minutes for a commercial.
2: Well, they certainly do commercials better on television, Tallulah. They certainly do them better than they do on radio. When they fry a steak on television, you can actually smell it.
0: That one's too easy, darling. I won't take advantage of it.
1: Come on, Fred, you get in here and tell her. Huh?
3: Well, I don't know much about television, but I would like to say a few words in favor of Social Security. And all I have to say to you, Tallulah, is you should live so long.
0: Oh, thank you, darling. That's the youngest I've been on this program in months. And I hope all of you live long enough to see an act like this presented on television. It's the West Point Choir singing The Corps. 180 cadets in full dress, brass buttons, white gloves. Get that on your television screen.
1: 180, all in one act?
0: That's right, darling, and I've met every one of them personally. Sometimes it seems a shame to take the money on this show. Well, gentlemen, I want you to meet alphabetically Cadets Alk, Alderman, Andrews, Acklam, Alberton, Baggerton...

0: Wheeler, Wilson, Zip, and Zuber. There, I've mentioned every one of those cadets. Weren't they wonderful, Jack?
1: Well, yes, they're all right for girls.
0: For girls, they're all men.
1: What's better for men than girls? Bridgeport, you're not laughing.
0: And only a snicker from Westport and Saugatuck.
1: West Point. I could have gone to West Point, but I chose Vassar instead.
0: Vassar? You were at Vassar?
1: Sure. I'd still be there if I hadn't tried out for the swimming team.
0: Well, Jack, darling, you could never stand the rigors of West Point, Jack. Now, look, those boys told me that every morning they hike, they drill, they march, all that before breakfast.
1: Well, so what? Look at me this morning.
0: Must I, darling?
1: I awoke at 6, jumped out of bed, opened the front door, picked up the newspaper with one hand, 2 bottles of milk, and a pint of cream with the other, and didn't drop a thing.
0: What's so tremendous about that?
1: No string in my pajamas.
0: Bridgeport, that was no time to lose.
1: Tallulah, I'd like to ask you a question.
0: Yes, darling.
1: Well, don't answer until I ask you. How about you and me going out after the show, huh?
0: Going out where, darling?
1: Well, we could go anywhere. A stork club or my apartment. Or to El Morocco or to my apartment. Or to 21 or to my apartment.
0: I heard the apartment, Jack. You said it 3 times.
1: I have a 3-room apartment.
0: If I got it all, Jack, I'd prefer going to the Colony for dinner, then to the theater, and then to a night spot for some dancing.
1: Oh, Tallulah, that sounds wonderful. Look, you do that, then I'll meet you at my apartment after.
0: You must be joking.
1: Bridgeport doesn't seem to agree with you.
0: Well, here's somebody Bridgeport will agree with. My favorite actor just walked into the theater. One of Broadway's greatest, Mr. Dennis King. At the Biltmore Theater here in New York, darlings, a new play is providing great excitement. The play is Billy Budd, Lewis Cox and R.H. Chapman's dramatization of Herman Melville's classic novel of the sea. We are privileged to hear a scene from that play now, starring Dennis King and Billy Budd.

0: Billy Budd is the story of a young English seaman pressed into service aboard HMS Indomitable, a British warship at sea against the French in the year 1798. It is not an ordinary story of war at sea, but of the subtle conflict between a man of natural goodness and simplicity and a petty tyrant of unnatural evil, allied with the merciless dictates of naval discipline. Billy Budd's violent reaction to injustice has resulted in the death of his tormentor. In irons, he awaits the verdict of the court-martial being held in Captain Vere's cabin. Captain Vere, having witnessed the killing, highly sympathetic to Billy Budd's cause, feeling for him as he would for his own son, is forced, nevertheless, to intervene in the court-martial as senior officer of the King, responsible to the Admiralty for the carrying out of naval law. As the scene opens, Captain Vere, portrayed by Dennis King, takes a hand in the deliberations of his junior officers.
1: I think.
2: Have you anything to say, Mr. Ratcliffe?
1: Yes, sir. Claggett was killed because Bud couldn't speak. In the sense that he stammers, he's a cripple. You don't hang a man for that. For speaking the only way he could.
2: Mr. Wyatt?
3: If we condemn him, it's the same thing as condoning the lie the master-at-arms clearly told. I'd have struck him, too.
2: Good. Then, gentlemen, as we agree, we can reach a verdict at once.
4: Just a moment, gentlemen.
2: Yes, Captain Vere.
4: Hitherto, I've been a witness at this trial no more. And I hesitate to interfere, except at this clear crisis, you ignore one fact we cannot close our eyes to.
2: With your pardon, sir, as a senior member of this court, I must ask you if you now act as our commanding officer or as a private man.
4: As convening authority, Mr. Seymour, I summon this court. I must review its findings and approve them before they go to the Admiralty.
2: Aye, sir. That is your right.
4: No right. Which of us here has rights? This is my duty and I must perform it. Bud has killed a man, his superior officer.
2: We have found a verdict, sir.
4: Seymour, I know that. But we are not free to choose as though we were private citizens. The Admiralty has its code. Do you think it cares who Bud is? Who you and I are?
2: We don't forget it, sir, but surely Claggett's tales were simply lies. We've established that.
4: I

0: think we're afraid.
1: Captain, how could they? They certainly know Bud is no mutineer.
2: Of course not. Since he came on board, he's done more to keep the crew in hand than any of us.
3: That's true. The men took naturally to him.
0: As officers, we are concerned to keep this ship effective as a weapon. And the law says what we must do in such a case as this. Now, come, you know the facts and the Mutiny Act's provisions. At sea, in time of war, an enlisted man strikes his superior officer, and the blow is fatal. The mere blow alone would hang him. Well, then the men on board know that, as well as you and I. And we acquit him. The men have sense. They know the penalty to follow. And yet, it does not follow.
3: But they know Bud, sir, and Claggett, too, I dare say. Would they not applaud the decision that frees Bud? They would thank us.
2: String him to a yardarm, and they'll turn around and rescue him and string us up instead.
1: Aye, that's the point. It's twice as dangerous to hang the boy as it would be to let him go. If there's a mutinous temper in the crew, sir, condemning Bud would surely set it off.
0: That is possible. Whatever step we take, the risk is great, but it is ours. That is what makes us officers. If by our lawful rigor mutiny comes, there is no blame for us. But if in fear, miscalled a kind of mercy, we pardon Bud against specific order, and then the crew revolts, how culpable and weak our verdict would appear. What shame to us and what a deadly blow to discipline.
1: I concede that, sir, but this case is exceptional. And pity, if we are men, is bound to move us, Captain.
0: So am I moved. Yet we cannot have warm hearts betraying heads that should be cool. In such a case ashore, an upright judge does not allow the pleading tears of women to touch his nature. Here at sea, the heart, the female in a man, weeps like a woman. She must be ruled out, hard though it may be. Still silent. Conscience, perhaps? Your private consciences move you.
2: Aye, that's it, sir. How can we condemn this man and live at peace again within ourselves? We have our standards, ethics, if you like.
0: You all feel I can see that in intent, the boy is innocent.
2: Does that count for nothing? His whole attitude, his motive count for nothing? If his intent was...
0: Intent or non-intent of Bud is nothing to the purpose. In a court more merciful than martial, it would extenuate and shall, at the last assizes, set him free. But here we have these alternatives only. Condemn or let go.
3: But it seems to me we've got to consider the problem as a moral one, sir. Despite the fact that we are not moralists. When Claggett told you his lie, the case immediately went beyond the scope of military justice.
0: I too feel that. But do these gold stripes across our arms attest that our allegiance is to nature?
1: To the king, sir.
0: Aye, Ratcliffe. And though the sea be the element whereon we move and have our being as sailors, is our official duty hence to nature? No. So little is that true that we resign our freedom when we put this on. And when war is declared, are we the fighters commissioned to destroy, consulted first? What bitter salt leagues move between our codes and God's own judgments. We are conscripts, everyone, upright in this uniform of flesh. There is no truce to war born in the womb. We fight at command.
2: All I know is that I can't sit by and see Bud hang.
0: I say we fight by order, by command of our superiors, and our duty lies in this, that we are servants only.
1: The Admiralty doesn't want service like that. What good would it do? Who'd profit by Bud's death?
2: Do you deny us the right to act like men? Do you want to make us murderers?
3: Wyatt, control yourself.
0: What is this vessel you serve in, Wyatt? An ark of peace? Go count our guns. Then tell your conscience to lie quiet if you can.
1: But that is war. This would be downright killing.
3: It's all war, Ratcliffe. War to the death for all of us.
0: Ah, you see that, Seymour. That this war began before our time.
3: And will end long after it.
1: Couldn't we mitigate the penalty if we convict
0: No, him? Ratcliffe, the penalty is prescribed.
1: I'd like to think it over, Captain.
0: I realize the private conscience moves you and I honor it. But here we have the Mutiny Act for justice. No child can own a closer, tighter parent than can that act to what it stems from. War. War has no business with anything but surfaces. War's child, the Mutiny Act, is featured like the father.
1: Aye, sir.
2: Could you stand Bud's murder on your conscience?
3: Wyatt, hold your tongue.
2: What do you want of us?
3: Sit down, sir.
0: Let him speak.
2: I won't bear a hand to hang a man I know is innocent. My blood's not cold enough. I can't give the kind of judgment you want to force on us. I ask to be excused from sitting upon this board.
3: Do you know what you're saying? Sit down and hold your tongue.
0: The kind of judgment I ask of you is only this, Wyatt. That you recognize your function in this ship. Can't you see that you must first strip off the uniform you wear, and after that your flesh, before you can escape the case at issue here? Decide you must, Wyatt. We are the law. Law orders us to act and shows us how. Do you imagine Seymour or Ratcliffe, here or I, would not save this boy if he could see a way consistent with our...

0: duties. Acquit Bud if you can. Show us how to save him without putting aside our function. Or if you can't do that, teach us how to put by our responsibility and not betray ourselves. Can you do this? Speak, man, speak. Show us how. Save him, Wyatt. And you save us all. You recognize the logic of the choice I force upon you. But do not think me pitiless in thus demanding sentence on a luckless boy. I feel as you do for him, but even more, I feel there is a grace of soul in him that shall forgive the law we bind him with and pity us stretched upon the cross of choice.
1: Well, gentlemen, will you decide?
0: Gentlemen, have you reached a decision?
1: He is condemned, sir.
0: So be it.

0: Dennis King, our congratulations on the stirring performance and the scene from your new Broadway success, Billy Budd. And thanks also to Martin Blaine, Horace Brehm, and Gerald Moore, who so ably assisted you. Dennis, darling, I'm so glad you were able to come over for me tonight.
1: Oh, think no more about it, Tallulah. I came the moment I got your call.
0: Ah, you're so sweet. And while you're here, Dennis, darling, may I ask one more...
1: No, please don't degrade yourself, Tallulah, by asking me. I'd be only too happy to do it.
0: Do what?
1: Ladies and gentlemen, I'm happy to appear on this benefit for Miss Bankhead, who has been absent from the Broadway stage for lo these many...
0: Benefit! Benefit for whom?
1: Courage, my dear, courage, courage, courage, darling. I know it's a harsh word, but it's no reflection on you as an artist. At some point in our careers, we must all face the vegetables of the theatre, the vagaries of the theatres.
0: I can't pronounce it either.
1: The vicissitudes of fortune.
0: But, Dennis, I am not facing anything.
1: I know, my darling. The future always seems bleak at a time like this. Now, courage. Now, ladies and gentlemen, in raising this fund tonight for an artist whom I imagine many of you are too young to remember, I appeal to you as an old friend of Miss Bankhead, or to put it more accurately, Miss Bankhead is an old friend of mine.
0: Dennis, what are you doing?
1: Ladies and gentlemen, go back with me in time to the halcyon days of the theatre when this fine actress, who has known better matinees, gave to the theatre-going public some of the finest performances of yesteryear. This grand old lady of the theatre, who once was the star of Little Foxes, now finds the wolf at her door. Or, if you can't remember her as the great actress she was, try to think of her as a human being. I'll wait. A lady who in her declining years finds herself in a declining medium. Oh, the shame, the ignominy, the degradation, the fickleness of fate, the loneliness of it all. Bridgeport, you're not laughing.
0: You're not crying, Bridgeport.
1: Give, ladies and gentlemen, give to this little lady who in better days brought joy to your hearts and who now is reduced to asking for a little of that joy for herself. Now, follow my example. I will myself start the ball rolling with $3.
0: Just a minute, Buster. Who told you I needed a benefit?
1: Well, it seemed rather obvious, my dear. Nobody in the theatre has seen you in months. Your name hasn't been on any theatre marquee in a year or more. Your picture was removed from the wall at Sardi's. Your mail at the Theatre Guild is marked Address Unknown.
0: Address Unknown? Why, I've been on the big show in radio.
1: Oh, radio! Well, no wonder we never heard of you.
0: Wait! That was spontaneous.
1: Very excellent, Tallulah. Very marvelous. Very marvelous. But I'll tell the old crowd I found you. Now, naturally, I won't tell them where I picked you up.
0: Now, darling, you can tell them I am the star of the big show. The biggest show in radio. Well, I am known as the glamorous, unpredictable, and wealthy Tallulah Bankhead. My salary on the radio runs into thousands of dollars a week.
1: Really? You make all that money by merely talking through this tall, thin, metallic contrivance?
0: Oh, my darling, more than I ever made in the theatre.
1: Well, what do you know? Tallulah, may I speak to you for a moment?
0: Oh, why, of course, darling.
1: Listen, darling, have you got a dollar for a cup of coffee, dear? I haven't got a... I haven't eaten in weeks, dear.
0: Really? Sorry, darling. Oh, well, of course, my darling, Dennis. And ladies and gentlemen, and this fine old gentleman who most of you, I imagine, are too young to remember as the Vagabond King, is now a vagabond himself. And I would like to start the ball rolling with $2.20.

The Big Show. 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By Chesterfield, the cigarette that has, for you, mildness with no unpleasant aftertaste. The cigarette that brings you Bing Crosby and Bob Hope. And by the makers of Anacin for fast relief from pains of headache, neuritis, and neuralgia. The big stars in this program are Fred Allen, Jack Carson, Dennis King, Portland Hoffa, Beatrice Lilly, Lauritz Melchior, Ed Wynn, Meredith Wilson, and his Big Show orchestra and chorus. And every week, your hostess, the glamorous, unpredictable Tallulah Bankhead.

0: Well, darlings, the big show is back in New York after a week in Hollywood. And with all due respect to our friends on the West Coast, it is a pleasure to come back to this large, beautiful center theater, which is spacious enough to accommodate our audience of 3,000 people who came here tonight on the New Haven Railroad show train from as far away as Boston. Well, darlings, bless you, darlings, the studio we had in Hollywood was very small, but it held only 300 people, and they were packed in so tight I had trouble reading my script. And that studio, they were breathing on my glasses or something that I've missed out here. And that studio was so small and had such a low ceiling, when I ordered frog's legs for lunch, the frog's legs were squatting.
1: That's a jolly one.
0: Don't be lily, Beatrice.
1: Why, Lulu to Birkenhead.
0: Well, Lady Keel. To be, darling, it's been ages since I've seen you. Let me look at you.
1: But, you know, I haven't seen you in years, Tallulah. Let me look at you.
0: Well, imagine that.
1: I can hardly believe it.
0: Oh, no.
1: Poor dear.
0: Well, that's the way it goes.
1: Well, time marches on.
0: Darling, you look simply adorable.
1: Well, I was just thinking how extraordinary well you look, Tallulah.
0: Well, a day or two of rest, and you'll be your old self.
1: My dear, you're always your old self.
0: Oh, you're sweet.
1: Well, now we've exhausted ourselves, let's talk about something new. You know, I've just got back. What's the gossip around town?
0: Gossip? My darling, have I got gossip for you, Beatty. You know, I just got back from Hollywood and I
1: heard... Oh, by the way, before I forget, Tallulah, I ran across Noel last week and he told me to be sure
0: Oh, Noel, right, darling. Of course, I just saw him last month at a party at the home of, what's his name?
1: You mean Jeffrey?
0: Yes. The man we met on the Riviera. Do you remember, darling, he came in that night full of,
1: Wow, that's the one.
0: Oh, do you remember what I...
1: I'll never forget the way she... Do you know, after that, he went to the hospital for 6 months.
0: Oh, Beatty, I'm so sorry.
1: Well, so much for frivolous gossip. Let's get down to something serious. How is the mail situation around town?
0: Oh, didn't you hear?
1: No.
0: They've cut down deliveries to once a day.
1: No, we're not talking about the same post office, Tallulah. I mean men.
0: Oh, men. Well, darling, we have the biggest crop of magnificent men this town has had in years. Why, only
1: what?
0: Well, there's a new thing that's come into fashion, darling. Men seem to like very young girls. Mm. 35.
1: Well, I got here just in time.
0: Of course you did, darling. We can double date. Let me see, Beatty. I forget. Now, just what type of man do you prefer? Tall or short, fat or thin, old or young, dark or fair?
1: Yes.
0: Just my type, too, darling. Oh, we'll have plenty of dates.
1: Well, any of the men you've been going out with, Tallulah, are all right with me.
0: Well, as a matter of fact, I've been so busy lately, darling, I've been more or less relaxing, you know. Mm-hmm. I've taken up knitting. I've just finished the most darling slipover for my icebox. A cardigan, of course.
1: Oh, naturally.
0: It's so much easier, you know, to open the door. You have no idea how relaxing an evening can be just knitting. But, of course, you're here for a gay time, and I'm sure we'll find plenty of men to take us out, so... don't you worry, darling. I'll see that you're kept busy.
1: Tell me, darling, is it difficult to learn to knit?
0: Why, Bee, darling, you sound positively unhappy.
1: Yes, I'm miserable.
0: Oh, how delightful. Who is he?
1: Was, my dear, past tense.
0: Well, who isn't? Was he a man you met in England? Tell us about it, won't you, darling?
1: I'll be glad to. Good gracious, what a routine you have to go through here before she lets you sing one lousy little number. Life is a journey, they tell us.

A man needs the help of a woman. A woman needs the help of a man. Now I found a traveling companion, one whom I thought was my own. How gaily we started. Now I'm broken-hearted and making the journey alone. I was happy, oh so happy, and ready to depart. So I smiled at my companion, said, well, shall we start? And then a sticky label was slapped across my heart. Not wanted on the voyage. It could have been so happy. It could have been sublime. We could have looked out of the portholes and been happy all the time. I planned to be his traveling rug. And now I find that I'm not wanted on the voyage. Why am I left at the quayside? Why does my world seem so stark? Why can't I get where I'm going? I can't even get off the mark. I had a lot of little parcels. Our friends, our hopes, our fears. A hold all full of laughter and a suitcase full of tears. But fate, that cruel American Express man, just points at me and jeers. You're not wanted on the voyage. Get away now. Come on. I'll have the law on you. Does the road wind uphill all the way? Yes, to the very end. Is there a long, long trail of winding? Yes, there is. Does he travel fastest who travels alone? Apparently. Then what about her? What about she? I asked the station clock, dear old clock. It didn't answer. I asked the station approach. It didn't answer. And then I asked him. He answered. In 1, 2, 3, 4, 5, maybe a half a dozen words. I was amazed. But I laughed. I saw him joking. I said, oh, psh, don't be absurd. But he showed me what was written, and I read it word by word. I wasn't traveling with him. I wasn't even traveling third. I was not wanted on the voyage. The draft was hard and bitter. I could not drink the cup, and yet I had to swallow it. Yes, down to the last sup. To have been a weekend rucksack and then to finish up not wanted on the voyage, I ask you. Friends have been kind and consoling. There's nothing they say they won't do. But they've all got their own traveling companions. And they're sticking to them like glue. They say, you must go forward. Don't let your footsteps lag. But the memory of that moment pulls me backward like a drag. His gentle voice saying, Porter, just label that old bag.

0: Here's a word from RCA Victor. There's nothing more fun these winter nights than curling up in front of a good warm television set and let the laughs, chuckles, and downright merriment of television entertainment warm the cockles of your heart. And if there's one thing that's more fun than just plain television, it's television on a new RCA Victor set. Yes, almost 2 million families today are happily using RCA Victor television in their homes. And you'll know why when you watch the lifelike picture on RCA Victor's new model, the Kent, now on display at your RCA Victor dealers. 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Then, too, look at the value of the Kent. 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You'll say that RCA Victor television is the best way to warm up your heart with television fun and keep the frost off your pocketbook.
1: Excuse me, but where do I get my money back on this round-trip ticket from Boston?
2: What is your problem, Fred Allen?
1: Well, I tried all week to get a ticket to the big show tonight, but there wasn't one to be had all over New York. So I flew up to Boston and bought a round-trip ticket on the show train, and that's how I got in. That's how I'm here.
2: Oh, Fred, darling, you didn't have to go to all that trouble to fly up to Boston by plane.
1: Well, I didn't fly by plane, Tallulah. There's a man over at LaGuardia Field now with a new service. You stand on the runway with two hands full of large nails. And up in Boston, there's a fellow with a big magnet. If you're flying to Boston, it's the only way to travel. If you like privacy, if you want to be alone, it's the only thing to do.
2: Well, Fred,
1: don't have anything in your
2: pockets
1: at the time.
2: Yes, dear. Did I miss anything important?
1: No, you didn't.
2: Well, now that you've retired from radio and television, what do you do to keep busy?
1: Well, retired is rather a delicate way to put it, Tallulah. Let us just say I was not wanted on the voyage. There's really a lot to do here in New York. I manage to keep pretty busy, as a matter of fact. I get up every morning about 10 o'clock and go over to see my doctor. He hasn't been feeling well lately. Then for lunch, I go over to Lindy's and meet the boys. I order a lean corned beef sandwich and sit there and chew the fat for a while.
2: Well, I'm surprised you found time to come over here at all this week, Fred.
1: Well, in all deference to your charms and your concentrated allure, Miss Bankhead, I really came over because Portland asked me to meet her here. She has a bit of a problem which she hopes to...
3: Hello, Mr. Allen.
1: Solve. Portland, you made me split an infinitive. I shall never be able to go back to Boston. I've split an infinitive. I'll have to...
2: Portland Hoffa.
3: Bankhead. Mr. Allen, did you tell Miss Bankhead why I'm here?
1: No, I didn't have the heart to tell her, Portland. Matter of fact, I didn't have a line either.
3: Well, Miss Bankhead, my name is Portland Hoffa.
2: I know who you are, darling.
3: Please, Miss Bankhead, I have a speech prepared.
2: Oh, I'm sorry, darling.
3: My name is Portland Hoffa.
1: You sound like Dagmar tonight. That line wasn't worth reading twice.
2: Yeah.
3: I have always been an admirer of yours, mm-hmm. and I have been chosen by my school alumni association to portray you, Tallulah Bankhead, in a play to be presented next week.
1: New paragraph.
3: Well?
1: Exclamation point.
3: You can imagine how thrilled I was.
1: Comma.
3: When they told me I could portray you.
1: Period.
3: I've been so excited all week, I've had indigestion.
1: Colon.
3: I haven't been able to eat half my meals.
1: Semicolon.
2: Well, darling, if you quite finished dictating that letter, I wish you'd get to the point. Do you want me to come and play the part?
3: Oh, no. I want to stand on my own two legs.
1: Parenthesis.
3: I've been trying all week to copy your voice. Isn't she sweet?
1: Portland, that isn't even a reasonable facsimile. But then, who is?
2: You're so right, Frederick. You took the words right out of my mouth.
1: Well, I'm so sorry, Tallulah. Your mouth was open and there were so many of them there.
3: I've tried every way to make my voice sound that low.
1: Really?
3: But it doesn't work.
1: No?
3: I tried pasting down my Adam's apple with scotch tape.
1: And that didn't do it?
3: No.
1: No.
3: And then I tried wetting my hair
1: and
3: standing in front of an open window, hoping I'd get laryngitis.
2: Yes, I know, darling. I lose more imitators that way. but go on, Portland. What happened when you stood in front of the open window with your wet hair?
1: Did your voice sound like Tallulah's?
3: No, but my hair looked like hers.
1: Well, Tallulah, those are the bald facts. Now, can you... Can you help Portland out with her problem?
2: Well, Fred, I'll do anything I can, darling, for you and for Portland. But what is the reason for this play? I mean, why are you doing it at all?
3: Well, we want to raise some money to buy equipment for our school basketball team.
2: Oh, what kind of equipment are you going to buy for your basketball team?
3: A center, a guard, and two referees.
2: Why, Portland, is that cricket?
3: No, it's basketball. Our school hasn't won a game for 20 years. This would give our team a new lease on life.
1: Say, Portland, you go around buying referees, and that's exactly what you'll get. 20 years to life.

0: Here, darlings, are two very good friends of ours, Bing Crosby and Bob Hope.
1: Bob, do you realize we only have one thing in common?
2: Hardly enough for a happy marriage, is it? 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
3: Chesterfields, of course. 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
3: Join me, Junior. 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

Returning to a scene of his triumph on the big show is one of the truly great voices of our time, Mr. Lawrence Melchior, who 25 years ago tonight made his debut in opera in this country. Mr. Melchior will now sing a study to Tristan, Dreams by Wagner. Meredith, darling, if you please.

0: Bravo, Lawrence Melchior, bravo. Your divine voice is usual. We are honored to have you back on the big show.
1: Tallulah, it's always a pleasure to be in this show with you.
0: Since you were here last, Lawrence, darling, I've been doing quite a bit of singing myself.
1: Oh, I know. We have heard. Your voice has created a sensation in music circles everywhere.
0: Oh, you're joking. Are you joking, darling?
1: How can I be joking? I have no sense of humor.
0: Do you really mean that music circles think I'm a sensation?
1: Tallulah, you know, today I'm celebrating the 25th anniversary of my operatic debut in this country. And I give you my word that you have created several new notes never known to the human ear.
0: Really, darling, oh, this is exciting news. I just can't wait to tell somebody. Oh, that's Jack Carson. Jack, darling.
2: Yes, Tallulah?
0: Jack, do you know what Lawrence Melchior just told me? He said that I have... Oh, I beg your pardon, sir. Do you know Lawrence Melchior?
2: Hello, Mr. Melchior.
1: How do you do?
0: Jack, Lawrence just told me...
2: Mr. Melchior, you've got much thinner, haven't you?
1: Oh, yes, my doctor has put me on a strict diet. Uh-huh.
0: Jack, Lawrence, darling, just told me that my voice...
2: I went on a diet myself, you know.
1: What kind of a diet?
0: Jack, about my voice,
2: well, it's a very simple diet. For breakfast, I have lunch and dinner.
1: Mm-hmm.
2: And for lunch, I have a midnight snack and tomorrow's breakfast. And for dinner, I have tomorrow's lunch and dinner. You see, it's a 9-day diet. I'm doing it in 3 days. It's a new idea. You can reduce without losing weight. Why did you try it, Mr. Melchior?
1: Oh, I'm happy with my doctor. He examined me and gave me his certificate.
2: Oh?
0: Jack, did you know that I have created notes?
2: Let me see the certificate.
1: I'll read it to you. This is to certify that I have examined Mr. Melchior and have found him to be physically fit.
2: Mm-hmm. Look how he spells fit. F-A-T.
0: Well, if you two slap hippie gentlemen will let me get a word in here.
2: Yes, Tallulah?
0: I have been trying to tell you, Jack, that Lawrence just paid me a great compliment. He said that I am a sensation in music circles. I have created several new notes.
2: New notes?
0: That's right. Isn't that right, Lawrence, darling?
1: Oh, that's right. You see, the only known letters in the musical scale are A, B, C, D, E, F, and G.
0: Oh, yes, I've heard that rumor.
1: Well, we have located your notes slightly above G.
0: Do you hear that, Jack? My notes are above G. That would be H, wouldn't it?
2: It'd sound like H to me.
0: Lawrence, darling, do you think music is ready for these new notes?
1: Oh, they are getting ready. Pianos are being retuned and clarinets are being repitched and violins are being restrung.
2: Razors are being resharpened.
0: Lawrence, you've given me renewed confidence. And so I'm going to sing a chorus of a song for you right now.
1: Right now?
0: Right now.
2: Mr. Melchior, another thing about that diet I was telling you about. Yeah. The doctor said you should take long walks.
1: How long?
2: About 32 bars. Will you join me?
1: Of course.
2: Shall we go?
0: Come back here, you cowards!
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0: Well, darlings, in just a moment, Mr. Edwin will join Mr. Melchior and do one of his wonderfully funny opera interpretations. But first, a word from Ed Hurley High, who, hi, ho, he, ho, ho.
3: Miss Bankhead, Ed Hurley, he is on a short vacation. I've been doing the announcing. My name's Ben Grauer.
0: Oh, isn't that wonderful, darling? They finally gave me an announcer whose name I can pronounce. I'm glad you're here. Go right ahead, Ben Growler.
3: This portion of the program has been brought to you by RCA Victor, world leader in radio, first in recorded music, first in television, by Chesterfield, the cigarette that has, for you, mildness with no unpleasant aftertaste, the best cigarette for you to smoke, and by the makers of Anacin for fast relief from pain of headache, neuritis, and neuralgia.
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3: This is the Big Show, and Tallulah is about to introduce...
0: Ladies and gentlemen, one of the great, great clowns of the theater, Mr. Ed Wynn. Ed, darling, it's so nice of you to come on this show this week.
4: Oh, well, I had to come, Tallulah. I saw where you got that fella, you know, that finger. What's his name?
0: Lawrence Melchior.
4: Well, that's close enough, yes. He's going to sing an opera, you know. And in this country, people don't understand those foreign language operas. I'm going to explain it. This is the latest story of Carmen
0: Darling, you explained Carmen the last two times you were on the show.
4: Well, that doesn't mean anything. There are a lot of stories of Carmen. They all have different names, you know.
0: Different names?
4: Certainly. I saw Carmen last week at the Metropolitan. It was called The Marriage of Figaro, it was called.
0: Well, now, how do you account for the change of name?
4: Well, Carmen's the girl, you know. When she gets married, she changes her name, that's all. But really, tonight's story of Carmen is nothing like it.
0: I'm sure of that. But, Ed, here's Mr. Melchior. Laura, you remember Mr. Wynn.
1: Vividly. No matter what I sing, he only tells the story of Carmen.
4: But you don't seem to realize, Mr.
1: Melchior, Lauritz Melchior.
4: Well, that's close enough, yes. You see, I'm an expert on Carmen,
1: Mr. Wynn.
4: Yeah.
1: I don't think you know if you are Carmen or gone.
4: You'll have to excuse me. I crack the puns, you know. Don't you crack them. You don't seem to realize that there are 12 different versions of the bullfight alone in Carmen.
1: That's a lot of bull. Yeah. Look, young man.
4: Young man?
1: Yeah. There is only one authority on Carmen.
4: Yeah?
1: And that's the man who wrote the opera.
4: Yeah?
1: George Bizet.
4: Oh, that's ridiculous. I know everything there is to know about Carmen.
1: You are Bizet?
4: Yeah, but not too Bizet to explain the opera. Yeah. I'll explain the story of Carmen.
1: But Ed, tonight, I happen to be singing the hymn to Venus from Tannhäuser.
4: Tannhäuser? Shows you how things are going up. It used to be Fivehäuser. Did you know that? Everything's going up now. That's terrible. But you're going to sing Carmen?
1: No, I'm going to sing Tannhäuser.
4: Next line is yours if you want to say it. I don't care.
1: Oh, why?
4: Yes,
1: Why didn't I become a ballet dancer like my good mother wants me to?
0: Ladies and gentlemen, Mr. Melchior singing the hymn to Venus from Tannhäuser in German, Mr. Wynn explaining it in Carmen.

0: reason.
1: Pardon me, I'll explain it up till now. Can't give the people too much to remember, you see. Now, this is the story of Carmen. As most of you know, Carmen was born in Spain on account of the beautiful scenery which is there. Now, Carmen, what a face Carmen has. She has stardust in her eyes, stardust in her cheeks, stardust in her lips. You never saw such a, I don't know, such a dustpan. Well, anyhow, what I wanted to say was that Carmen is so magnificent, when she passes men, you can hear a loud whistle. But the men never whistle back. The hero of the opera is Don Jose. Most of you know that. Don Jose makes a forced landing on his way to see Carmen in Madrid, but he is in the jungle in his aeroplane. He meets a native girl and trying to make her understand, he says to her, he says, me be 39 in landing. And she says, me be 26 in October. Well, this infuriates Don Jose, and he rushes to meet Carmen. When he sees Carmen, he says, Carmen, every time when I get up in the morning and put my hands down around my knees and pull them up again, I get terrible pains in my back. Carmen says, well, why do you do it? And Jose says, well, if you know any other way for a guy to get his pants on, I wish you'd tell me. Now you continue the opera, will you?
2: Die eine Macht mir glücklichen Herzschuh.
1: That's enough. Yeah. Wait, I'll explain that. Now, you see, in New York, Carmen and Don Jose, they take a trip to New York and they jump on a sightseeing bus. Carmen says to the driver, he says, no, she says, Carmen is a woman in this play. She says, does this bus stop at the Waldorf Astoria? The driver says, no, we keep it in the garage. Oh, there's some of them are worse than that. Anyhow, one block further on, the driver yells, we are now passing the biggest saloon in town. Don Jose jumps off the bus and says, maybe you are, but I'm not. That's what I like. That night at Carmen's birthday party, her mother turns to Carmen, and she says, Carmen, your birthday reminds me of the night you were born. Did you know, Carmen, dear, you were born in the middle of the night? Carmen says, gee, Mom, I hope I didn't wake you up. Some of these will make humor illegal. But anyhow... Now, while Carmen and her mother are speaking, Don Jose is speaking to Carmen's father. He says, I would like to marry your daughter. The father says, can you support a family? Jose says, yes. Yeah. The father says, now think hard because there's seven of us. But anyhow, Carmen and Don Jose get married. It's just as well because, I don't know, they couldn't get along together anyway. Now, would you continue?
2: Und es ist nicht einer Golden Spesen, erhebt mein Lied in lautem Jubelruf.
1: Pardon me, just, I'll explain that part. You don't mind, do you, sir? This is very interesting. I've got to explain the story for opera lovers who don't care for music at all, you know. Anyhow, Carmen and Don Jose are now married, and very soon they are blessed with a 6-year-old son. The son has what you call Drew Pearson and Senator McCarthy needs. They're always knocking each other. You know what I mean? Well, the boy says to his father, he says, Papa, when I grow up, will I marry a woman like Mother? And his father says, you sure will if you're not careful. Then Don Jose says, well, the latest thing your mother did was to make her hair blonde. This angers Carmen. And she says, I see you've made your nose red. Don Jose says, yes, I have. But I don't have to go to the beauty parlor once a week to have the end touched up. Well, I didn't like it either. I don't know. Anyhow, Carmen then says, let us kiss and make up. Why fight? And as they kiss, there is a loud explosion. It seems that he had a toothpick in his mouth, and she was chewing bubble gum. See? The explosion knocks Don out the window. The son says, look, Mama, Pop fell out the 18th-story window and killed himself. Carmen says, I can't understand it because just 2 weeks ago, he was vaccinated against everything. Will you go on, please?

0: Now, what he just sang, of course, was the last act, which naturally needs description, because a lot of people didn't understand it. But it's in this act where you meet Escamillo. I'd like to describe him. Escamillo is the kind of a guy you would use for a blueprint if you were building an idiot. No? Now, when he was 12 years old, in one day, he lost his father and mother. What a crap game. But anyhow, when he grows up, you know, Escamillo becomes a great sergeant. You see how I've connected the story there? He becomes a sergeant. One night he sees Carmen for the first time. She is dancing. Escamillo, the famous sergeant, goes off her, and he taps the man on the shoulder. He says, "May I cut in?" That's good. I like that. Carmen, being a lady, coyly drops her eyelid. Escamillo, being a gentleman, stoops down and picks them up. She said, "I'm tired of dancing. I'll take off my shoes." He looks, he says, "Those are the 10 daintiest toes I have ever seen." Carmen says, "Now I'll take off my other shoe." At this instant, Carmen's father rushes to the bar and says, "Give me 22 drinks." The bartender at the ball says, "Why do you want 22 drinks?" And Carmen says, "On account of that sign over the bar. It says nobody saved under 21. It's nothing like a good joke, and that was certainly not like a good joke. But anyhow, they realize that something's wrong with Escamillo, you see. That is, with a father. So Escamillo rushes Carmen's father to his hospital. It's a brand new hospital. In fact, this is the opening day. And they celebrate the opening of the hospital and Carmen's father at the same time. What an operation. This is a remarkable operation. From Carmen's father, they remove a piece of bar rail from the sole of his foot. Very unusual thing. After the operation, Carmen asks Escamillo to her home. He goes there, but he is astonished at the sight. He says, "This is ridiculous." He says, "You have pigs in your living room." Carmen says, "Why not? There's everything in my living room a pig would want." Wonderful opera. Suddenly, Carmen says, "Will you marry me?" He says, "You're asking me. I don't know what to say." Carmen says, "Just say yes, and from there on in, keep your big trap shut." But as the curtain is coming down, Escamillo says, "This is too much. I'm going to Hollywood and be a movie actor." Carmen yells, "Hollywood, bah! One day you're kissing Lana Turner, the next day you're kissing Greer Garson, the next day you're kissing Betty Grable, and the next day you're a has-been." And Escamillo says, "Yes, but just think where I has been."
1: Yes. Ed, that was divinely hilarious. Thanks for another story of Carmen. And to you, Lawrence Melchior, our thanks for lending your magnificent voice to Mr. Wynne's inspired nonsense. And now here's an orchestra number from Meredith Willson and his Big Show Orchestra and Chorus, the number Hullabaloo, which is all about band music, which makes me very happy because I love band music. So don't be surprised, darlings, if I join in somewhere. Meredith, if you please.

0: Thank you, Meredith Wilson, darling. And before we get involved in any nauseating stories about your hometown, let's go on
1: Wait
0: to...
1: Wait a minute, Tallulah. I'd like to meet that nice gentleman.
0: Oh, Beatrice Lily, darling, no. Meredith is a wonderful musician. I simply adore him and all that, but he can be such a bore.
1: Oh, I adore bores. You know, we fought a war over them. Please introduce me.
0: Oh, very well, if you must, Meredith, darling.
2: Yes, Miss Bankhead.
0: This is Beatrice Lily, Meredith Wilson.
1: Hello, Meredith. Tallulah tells me you're quite a bore.
2: Well, thank you. I do my best.
1: Well, I adore bores. Go on, say something boring.

0: Yes, I didn't exactly expect to be called on at this time. Never was very good at doing any impromptu boring.
1: Well, I like that band number you just played. When did you start leading a band?
2: That should have a pretty boring answer.
0: Well, sir, Miss Bankhead. And you too, Miss Lily. The first orchestra I ever had was really a doozy. It was the high school orchestra back in Mason City, Iowa. That's my hometown, you know.
2: Yes, I know.
0: We had a girl bandsman who played the euphonium. You know what that is. That's a big brass horn, and it only belongs in a band, not in an orchestra like we had back in Mason City. Well, I'll never forget that one particular night. This girl played the euphonium, and she was always just one beat early. Would you care to hear how it sounded, Miss Lily?
1: Oh, I'd love to. Sounds so boring. Would you like to hear it, Tulu?
2: I don't even know what he's talking about.
1: He mentioned something about a euphonium.
2: What's that?
1: I think it's a small town in Iowa.
0: No. You see, euphonium is a big brass horn. It was in my high school, my hometown, Mason City, in the high school orchestra. I can hear that orchestra yet.

0: Hey, Tallulah, Fred. Fred and I want to talk to you.
1: Yeah. What is it, gentlemen?
2: Do you want to tell her,
0: sure,
2: Jack?
0: Sure, I'll tell her, Fred. I'm not afraid of her.
2: Good.
0: Tallulah, we were listening to Edwin explain that opera before.
2: And we got to thinking that too many people don't understand opera in the first place. And why doesn't somebody on this program, explain a popular song?
1: But I don't understand, darlings, in a popular song. The lyric is, it's self-explanatory.
0: Not the way you sing it.
1: Darling, are you implying that I don't sing a popular song?
0: Well, when you start out singing it, it's popular.
2: You see, Tallulah, what Jack means is that there's always a story behind every popular song. Now, what was that song that used to be so popular before you recorded it?
1: I'll Be Seeing You.
0: That's the one. Would you care to, for want of a better word, sing it for us? Fred and I will explain the story behind it.
1: I'd love to, darlings. I just love to sing.
2: Well, how do you get the right key? Do you use the Holland Tunnel for a pitch pipe?
0: She doesn't need a pet. She's a walking euphonium.
1: Meredith will give me my key, won't you, darling?
3: Sure. All of them.
1: Oh, thank you, darling. And now, ladies and gentlemen, the glamorous and unpredictable baritone voice of Miss Tallulah Brockman Bankhead singing I'll Be Seeing You.

0: That's not true. Oh, I'll explain that part of it, see? Got carried away. Fred and I will explain it up to here.
1: Hello, Jack.
0: Hi, Fred. Have you seen Tallulah around lately?
1: Tallulah who?
0: You know, Tallulah Bankhead.
1: Oh, him. No, I haven't, Jack, and I have looked in all of the old familiar places.
0: Did you see any old familiar faces?
1: Not Tallulah's.
0: Did you look in the Luxor baths?
1: Yes, but I didn't see any familiar faces there either.

0: Fred, I'm worried about Tallulah. I wonder if she's broke.
1: Well, I hear she's flat.
0: Yeah, I just heard it. I just heard it, too. But I still wonder if she's broke.
1: Jack, she must be. You know, she spends so much money on clothes. Did you ever notice that mink coat?
0: Well, I happen to know that somebody gave her that mink coat.
1: Oh, really? What did she have to do for it?
0: Nothing, just lengthen the sleeves.
1: Oh. You know, she used to spend all of her money on jewelry, but they won't let her into Tiffany's anymore.
0: They won't? Why not?
1: Well, she has such a terrible acid condition, the minute she walks in, all of the rings in the place turn green.

0: that way.
1: Jack, frankly, I'm worried about Tallulah. Let's go down to police headquarters and give them a description of her.
2: A description of Tallulah?
1: Yeah.
2: They'd never believe it. You know what I think? She must have had a big fight with some guy that she's in love with.
1: Well, I tell you, let's make the rounds of the hospitals. Maybe she's visiting him. She'd be...
2: Wait a minute. Did you hear something? I think it's Tallulah. Listen.
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2: No, it's only a steamship coming in to dine.

Well, darlings, that's it for this week. We hope you'll all be with us next Sunday when we will have with us Uta Hagen, Jack Haley, Paul Kelly, James Melton, Olson and Johnson, Monty Woolley, and others, and, of course, our very own Meredith Wilson and the Big Show Orchestra and Chorus. Until then, may the good Lord bless and keep you, whether near or far away. Meredith.

The Big Show is produced and directed by Dee Engelbach and written by Goodman Ace, Fred Allen, Selma Diamond, George Foster, Mort Green, and Frank Wilson. This is Ben Grauer saying good night.

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14: Come in. Welcome. Welcome to the inner sanctum. I'm Hyman Brown. I have a strange and frightening story about an onyx eye and the effect it had on the lives and happiness of several people. It's a well-known law of physics that any action has an equal and opposite reaction. If you press down on one side of a seesaw, the other side goes up. If you drop a stone into a puddle of water, the water rises in exact proportion to the displacement of the stone. If good luck is on the face of a coin, wouldn't the other side bring the reverse?
15: It's for you, Kathy.
16: Oh.
15: A birthday present. Now close your eyes and hold out your hand. There. You may open your eyes now.
16: Oh, why, it's beautiful.
15: You don't like it?
16: Oh, yes. Yes, I do. It's very unusual. It looks like an eye.
15: Well, the little man I bought it from said it would bring us luck. It's onyx. The eye in the onyx makes it valuable as an oddity.
16: Oh!
15: What's the matter?
16: It moved. It moved in my hand. Take it away, Jack. Take it away! Please!
14: Our mystery drama, The Onyx Eye, was written especially for the Mystery Theater by Sidney Sloan and stars Francis Sternhagen and Michael Wager. I'll be back shortly with Act One.

0: It was on a cold, slushy day in January that Jack Evans found himself on the run-down side street in a section of town in which he had seldom been before. He was weary and cold from job hunting, but he knew he could not go home and face Kathy, his wife, on her birthday without some small gift. Then he saw it, a little curio shop. He looked in the window at the collection of junk jewelry, and his eye was attracted to an interesting egg-shaped object, dusty and half-covered by other things. He immediately knew that this was what he was going to buy for Kathy.
1: Hello? Anybody here?
2: Yes. Can I help you?
1: Oh, I didn't see you.
2: What can I do for you? I haven't much time. I was just about to close.
1: At 3:15 in the afternoon?
2: Young man, I am closing the doors and leaving. I will not return. I have been here for over 60 years. Long enough. Long enough, wouldn't you say?
1: Why, yeah, I guess so.
2: So you will be my last customer, and I will be generous. Name your own price for the thing you want.
1: I haven't made up my mind about anything, but I did notice...
2: A white egg-shaped object in the window.
1: Why, yes, how did you know?
2: I knew.
1: I remember my mother had a china egg when she used to darn socks. You know what I mean?
2: Yes.
1: And I thought I'd like to get one for my wife. It's her birthday.
2: Ah, yes.
1: I know it isn't much of a present, but... Well, I can't afford more at this time.
2: Oh, it will bring you luck. And if you ask to buy it, I must sell it to you.
1: What?
2: Would you like to see it? I'll take it out of the window.
1: Well, yes, please.
2: Ah, here. Here it is. But I must tell you, this is not a china darning egg. It is onyx. Here, don't drop it.
1: Oh, feels heavy. Heavier than I thought.
2: Turn it over.
1: Good Lord, it's an eye. It looks like an eye.
2: If you still want it, you may have it at your price. Whatever you offer, I must accept. But you must be sure you want it. And all that goes with it. Because you will have it with you. Forever.
3: Hello? Is that you, John?
1: Home, Kathy.
3: Come on into the kitchen. It's warmer here.
1: Okay, dear. As soon as I get my galoshes off. Oh. Yeah, it does feel warmer in here.
3: Ooh, the heat's been off all day. I think we've run out of fuel. I've kept the oven on so the house wouldn't freeze.
1: Well, did you call Holder's Fuel and tell them?
3: Oh, a lot of good that would do. We owe them. Well, we're way beyond our credit.
1: Ah, but in weather like this, let me call them. Didn't you tell them you're expecting a baby and that the cold wouldn't...
3: Phone's out too, Jack. They sent us 2 warning notices.
1: Oh, great. Fine thing to happen on your birthday. You should have married a guy who could take care of you, Kathy.
3: Oh, you're the nicest husband in the world. And you're going to be a marvelous father.
1: But...
3: No buts. Having you for my husband is enough. Enough for me. What did you do all day, dear?
1: Walked around looking for a job.
3: Any luck?
1: I had one promise from Ellsworth Manufacturing.
3: You think it's a possibility?
1: I wouldn't bank on it. I think the guy in the employment office, a Mr. Masaryk, was just trying to brush me off. But look, I don't want to talk about that. I want to celebrate. Now, kiss me before I show you your real surprise.
3: There.
1: Now, close your eyes and hold out your hand. There. Now open your eyes.
3: Oh, why... It's beautiful.
1: You don't like it?
3: Oh, yes. Yes, it's very unusual. It looks like an eye.
1: The little man I brought it from said it would bring us luck. It's onyx. The eye makes it valuable as an oddity.
3: Oh.
1: What's the matter?
3: It moved. It moved in my hands.
1: Oh, Kathy, it didn't move. That's just your imagination.
3: Take it back and get your money. I don't want it here. There's something... I don't know how to say it. There's something about it that I...
1: Look, I'm sorry, Kathy, but it seemed so different, so unusual.
3: Yes, different, but not in a pleasant way. It's ugly. Take it back, dear.
1: I can't take it back.
3: What?
1: I don't want to. The old man said it would bring me luck. Well, we could use a little.
3: I don't believe in luck, Jack, and you know it. I just can't have that evil-looking eye around. Luck or no luck.
1: The phone.
3: It's been off all day. Answer it. Answer it, Jack.
1: Hello? Who? Yes, this is he. Oh, you will?
3: Who is it?
1: It's the fuel company. They're making a delivery in an hour. Yes. Yes, we'll be here. I won't have the money to pay you tonight, Mr. Holder. Oh, well... Thanks. Thanks. They're extending our credit. Mr. Holder said that since we've been a good customer for over 6 years, he'd... Kathy! It's the eye, don't you get it? It's really changed our luck.
3: Jack, that's childish.
1: Well, how about the phone coming on after they'd cut us off for not paying our bill?
3: I still don't believe that thing had anything to do with it.
1: There's the phone again. Get it, Kathy.
3: Hello? What? Yes, he's here. Who? Yes. Yes, I'll get him. Jack, it's Ellsworth Manufacturing calling. Mr. Masaryk.
4: Oh, good morning. Can I help you? Oh, Mr. Evans. Well, we ain't seen you in the store for quite a while.
1: Yes, I want to pay my bill.
4: Oh, sure. Is that all? Just a minute. I'll get out the credit book.
1: Sorry to have let it run so long. The bill, I mean.
4: Oh, don't give it another thought.
1: You see, I was out of work.
4: Yeah, and
1: I
4: so you stayed away. Now, that was foolish. Now, Harry and me, well, we sized you up as an honest man. Right away, we knew you was okay. The first time you and your wife came in the store. Hey, how's she doing? She have the baby yet?
1: A couple of months more.
4: Oh, the last couple of months seem mighty long. Take it from me. Nah, that's the bill. Let's see. Evans, Evie. Ah, here it is, yeah. $16.85. Part of it was for that baby magazine your wife was getting.
1: Oh, yeah, yeah. Well, I can pay it. Just got my first week's pay.
4: Oh, wonderful. You see? Nothing like a baby to bring a couple of luck, Mr. Evans. Now, you'll find that Providence provides for a baby.
1: I guess you're right. I'm working for Ellsworth Manufacturing. I'm a foreman.
4: Oh, that's great. Hey, I just thought, why don't you buy a lottery ticket on the state lottery for the baby? Just $2, and with your luck, I'm sure...
1: I don't want to push it too far, Mrs. Mazza. I got a load of bills to pay before I start taking chances on a million-to-one shot.
4: Well, someone's got to win. Hey, look, I'll put up the money for you. The ticket will be in your name. If you hit, we split. Nothing to lose and everything to gain. It'll be my present to the baby. How about it?
1: Okay, but you're throwing away your money. I never won anything in my life.
5: Come in.
1: Mr. Ellsworth?
5: Yes?
1: They told me in the plant that you wanted to see me in your office. Your secretary told me to go right in.
5: Yes, yes. You are Mr.
1: Evans. Jack Evans.
5: Oh, yes, yes. I have your name right in front of me on my pad here. Pardon me while I read this memo from your supervisor.
1: I would like to say something, if I may.
5: Yes?
1: I need this job very much. I know I'm new at it, and I've probably made many mistakes.
5: My good man, you're getting yourself needlessly upset. You're in no danger of losing your job.
1: I'm not. Oh, I thought I was coming to see you to get fired.
5: You are here to see me because of a memo from your supervisor who praises your hard work and dedication. You see, there's a new opening in supervision on the executive level. A big step up from the plant job you hold now. And we think you can handle it. What do you say?
1: Kathy! Kathy! I've got wonderful news! Kathy! Well, that's strange. She doesn't go out at this hour. Kathy! A note. Jack, dear, I'm getting pains. I thought I'd better not wait. I'm asking Mrs. McCarthy next door to go with me to the hospital. Love, Kathy.
6: Good Lord. It's too early. Too early. Yes? Yes, this is he.
1: Oh, yes, I know. She left me a note.
6: How is she? Yes. Yes, I'll be there in 10 minutes.
3: Jack. Oh, Jack, I wanted you near me. I was frightened.
1: I came as soon as I could, dear.
3: Have I had the baby yet?
1: Yes. Yes. Yes, the baby. You've had the baby. It's all over.
3: Is it a boy, Jack? I wanted a little boy. I know you wanted a girl, but we'll have the boy first. And
1: yes,
3: then...
1: but you're tired now, dear. We'll talk later. You must rest.
3: No, I'm not tired. I want to talk about it with you. I want to see it. When can I see
1: Kathy,
3: the baby?
1: Kathy, please, try to get some rest.
3: Jack, you're acting so strange. Is something wrong?
1: Darling...
3: The baby. It's dead, isn't it?
1: Oh, Kathy, that I should have to tell you. Oh, my darling.
3: Was it a boy?
1: A beautiful little boy, the doctor said.
3: Well, why did he have to die?
1: I have no answer, dear. The doctor said everything was going fine, even though the baby was premature. He didn't feel there was any danger. Then suddenly the little heart stopped beating. They did everything they could. It was God's will.
3: No. No, no, it was that evil thing. That ugly, frightening thing. That eye.
1: Kathy.
3: That eye.
1: Kathy.
3: Get rid of it. Throw it away. I've felt its evil presence ever since you brought it home.
1: Oh, darling, if that eye disturbs you, I'll get rid of it.
3: Before I get home, Jack. Promise me you'll sell it or give it away. And if you can't, then destroy it.
1: Yes, Kathy, I'll do whatever you say.
7: Hey, I was just closing up, mister.
1: It's me, Mrs. Mazza.
7: Oh, sure, Mr. Evans.
1: I hate to bother you so late, but I spent most of the evening at the hospital with my wife. And...
7: Yeah, I heard about that this afternoon. Mrs. McCarthy told me. Oh, Gus, that's a terrible thing to happen to a nice young couple like you two. I sent your wife a card.
1: Yeah, thank you. Listen, what I came in to ask you... You know this neighborhood well, don't you?
7: Oh, I lived here all my life.
1: Do you know Quentin Street?
7: Oh, about 6-7 blocks north, yeah. Used to be a nice residential street, but it's real run down now.
1: Do you know that little curio shop at the corner of Westerly and Quentin?
7: You mean, did I know it, don't you? Well, it's been closed for ages. Years.
1: No. I was in there last week and made a purchase.
7: You couldn't have. Well, that building's been empty for nearly 20 years. Windows are broken, it's fallen apart. You know, I remember it when I was a girl. There was an old man.
1: A small old man?
7: Yeah, we were scared of him when I was a kid.
1: But I bought something from him, a present for my wife on her birthday. It was just a few weeks ago.
7: Oh, but you couldn't have. Well, the building's been condemned for over 5 years. It's supposed to be pulled down.
1: But he was there, I tell you, in the shop. January 29th, my wife's birthday.
7: Mr. Evans, I seen the ambulance come and take him away exactly 20 years ago. I think it was in January, too. He was dead. If you seen him, you saw a ghost.
0: The pendulum is swinging back. Payment is being demanded. What seemed like one piece of good luck on top of another is now being eroded and lost. The payment burden may get to be even heavier, more than Jack and Kathy Evans can bear. I'll be back shortly with Act Two.

0: When Jack Evans was told that the little curio shop where he had purchased the onyx eye had been closed for over 20 years, he couldn't believe it. The memory of the night when he was in the shop a few weeks before was sharply etched on his mind. The next day, he went to find out for himself. The shop was no longer there. The ancient building in disrepair, broken windows, the door hanging on one hinge, it was not his recollection of the shop. But it was as Mrs. Mazza had described it. That evening, as he returned from work...
1: Mr. Evans?
2: What?
1: Are you Jack Evans?
2: Yes.
1: I'm from the Globe, Mr. Evans. Congratulations.
2: Congratulations?
1: Yeah, you won the big state lottery, Mr. Evans, didn't you know?
2: No, I don't think...
1: This is rich. You haven't even been told yet? I mean, nothing from the lottery commission, no phone call, no letter, no wire. Wait a minute. There it is. Look, it's right by your door. See, it's a wire. Here you go. Open it.
2: Jack Evans, 38 Mulberry Street.
1: Uh-huh.
2: Well, happy to inform you that your number... A check for $250,000 will be... Oh, good Lord.
1: Say, are you all right?
2: Yeah, sure. I'm great.
1: Well, you looked a little pale for a minute.
2: Well, I guess it sort of got to me for a minute. To think I wanted to get rid of it.
1: Huh? Well, what? You mean your lottery ticket?
2: No. The onyx eye.
1: Huh?
2: Oh, this money is only half mine. Mrs. Mazza, who runs a little stationery store on Euclid and 12th, bought the ticket for me. We're going to split the money if I won.
1: Mrs. Mazza, Euclid and 12th. Got it. Now, what about this eye? The onyx eye you just mentioned?
2: I'd rather not say much about that. It's kind of a good luck charm.
1: Well, have you got it with you? I mean, I'd like a picture, you know, with you holding the good luck charm in your hand.
2: Well, I've got it in the house. Come in.
1: Great. Say, you said you were going to get rid of it, or you wanted to get rid of it?
2: Yeah, it bothered me. Just a minute. I've got it in a drawer.
1: Ah.
2: Here. Here it is.
1: Say, that is something. Huh. Ugly little thing, isn't it? That eye seems to be looking right at you. Huh?
2: My wife's afraid of it, wants me to get rid of it.
1: Are you going to?
2: I don't know. She thinks it brings bad luck.
1: For you, it didn't.
2: Here we are. Dear, we're home.
3: Yes, Jack, we're home.
2: Up the steps.
3: Yeah.
2: Take it easy.
3: Mm-hmm. Hello. Welcome home.
4: Oh, Mrs. Mazza.
2: Mrs. Mazza volunteered to come over and get the house in order for your homecoming.
4: Oh, that was kind of you, Mrs. Mazza.
3: Oh, nonsense. Don't even say that after what you've both done for Harry and me with your good luck charm.
4: Oh, it's beautiful. So many flowers. The entire room is full of flowers.
3: A coming home present from Harry and me. I knew you'd like them.
2: You shouldn't have been so extravagant.
3: Oh, after what you've done for us, it's nothing. You know what we're going to do with our share of the money? We're going to sell the store and move to a warmer climate, which will be good for Harry's arthritis.
2: Oh, that's a good idea.
3: Mrs. Evans, what are you two going to do with your hair?
2: Kathy, Mrs. Mazza was speaking to you.
4: What?
2: Would you pick up the phone, Mrs. Mazza? There on the table.
3: Oh, yeah, sure. Hello? Yes, this is the Evans residence. Oh, just a minute. Kathy, someone on the phone for you. The man said the Globe newspaper.
4: Oh, that newspaper reporter again. He called me several times at the hospital. I don't want to speak to him.
3: Oh, hello? Oh, well, she's busy and can't talk. What? Well, she what? Sell? Are you crazy? You asking her to sell her luck? You're out of your mind, mister. Oh, you know... He wanted to buy your onyx eye, your luck. Now, how do you like that?
4: I? Have you still got that terrible thing, Jack?
2: Oh, Kathy, I haven't had a chance to get rid of it.
4: You promised. You promised, Jack. You swore to me you would get rid of that ugly eye before I came home. You promised me that faithfully in the hospital.
2: Calm down. You mustn't
4: go on like this. You lied to me. You know what misery that thing has caused us. It took my baby from me.
2: Kathy.
4: It killed my baby.
3: Oh, look, Mrs. Evans, if you really mean that, I'll take it. I'll buy it.
4: Yes. Yes, it's yours. A present. You don't have to buy it. Give it to her, Jack. Give it to her.
2: Kathy.
4: Get rid of that thing. That evil thing. Or I'll go away. You'll never see me again.
2: All right. All right, Kathy. I'll do anything you say. Here, Mrs. Mazza, I hope it brings you better luck than it has us.
5: Well, Jack, like my choice of restaurants?
2: I've never eaten in a place like this before.
5: Well, you'd better start getting used to it. The firm has a charge account here. We do most of our business entertaining here.
2: Oh, yes, yes, Peter Fairley told me.
5: That all he told you? Jack, we like you. When you came into that money, when you won the lottery, you didn't change. We all thought you'd buy cars, clothes, jewelry, a new house. But you took it all in your stride. No fuss, no feathers. Made a big impression on the board, I can tell you.
2: I wasn't trying to make an impression, Mr. Ellsworth.
5: We knew that, Jack. We all knew that. You were just that kind of a man. Which brings me to what I started to say a moment ago. Jack, the board of directors has voted to make you an officer of the company.
2: Oh.
5: You are now a vice president of Ellsworth Manufacturing Incorporated.
2: Oh.
4: Oh, you deserve the job, Jack. It is so incredible. They hardly know you, and they give you this big position.
2: I couldn't believe this was all happening to me. It all happened so fast.
4: Oh, I'm so happy for you, darling. And you know, it was really you, your ability, your personality that put you where you are. It wasn't some stupid good luck charm, some magical eye. Oh, I'm so relieved since that thing is out of the house. I'm sleeping better.
2: Feeling better?
4: Oh, that reminds me. I went to the doctor today. He did some tests and a complete examination.
2: What did he say about having another baby?
4: He seemed very optimistic. He said he'd get back to me as soon as he had all the results from the test.
2: Good. I'll get it, Kathy. Hello?
6: Hello, Mr. Evans?
2: Yes. Oh, Mrs. Mazza?
6: I'm sorry to bother you and your missus so late at night.
2: Oh, it's not so late. We haven't gone to bed yet.
6: Oh, that's good. Look, I'm a little worried. I had to talk to you. Could I come over?
2: Well, it is right. Well, couldn't it wait until tomorrow, Mrs. Mazza?
6: I'm so upset. I wouldn't sleep a wink if I waited till tomorrow.
2: Well, hold the phone for a second. It's Mrs. Mazza. She seems upset, wants to come over.
4: Well, let her come. She won't stay very long.
2: Mrs. Mazza?
6: Yes?
2: Come over, but please, remember, Kathy's not fully recovered.
6: Oh,
2: and
6: it'll take me just a few minutes. Thank you. I'll be there in 5 minutes.
4: There she is, Jack. Let her in.
2: Okay. I got it. Come in, Mrs. Mazza.
3: Oh, I'm sorry to bother you.
2: No bother for a friend. Come in.
3: Thank you.
4: Hello, Mrs. Mazza. Sit down, won't you?
3: No, I'm only going to stay a minute. I just had to tell you. It's gone.
2: What?
3: The eye. The onyx eye.
4: Gone? No. No.
2: Now, Kathy. Kathy, get hold of yourself. Mrs. Mazza, I think
3: it's gone, I tell you. I wrapped it in an old piece of chamois in my drawer in the bedroom dresser. Tonight I went to look at it. It was gone, and the chamois was still there.
2: Stolen?
3: Well, what else could it be?
4: What else? It could have come back here. Did you stop to think of that? It could have returned to us, returned to destroy us.
2: Kathy, that's superstitious nonsense, and you know it. Mrs. Mazza, my guess is that it's stolen. Someone must have known that we'd given it to you.
3: Oh, yeah, yeah. I suppose you're right. Oh, what a pity. Harry said that just having it in the house made him feel good. Oh, well, I'm sorry to have bothered you. I'll go now.
2: Want me to walk you home, Mrs. Mazza? It is late.
3: Oh, no, I'm okay. I know the neighborhood. And good night.
2: Good night. You're sure you'll be all right going home alone?
3: Oh, sure.
4: Jack,
3: sure.
4: Look. on the doorstep.
2: What? Oh, my God.
4: Oh, it's the onyx eye.
7: It's come back. It's come back.
4: Oh, quick, look outside. See if anyone's near.
2: No, no one. There's not a living soul on the street.
7: It's come back. We'll never get rid of it.
8: You have made an offer, and now you must go through with it.
2: No, we don't want to take it back, please.
8: That is impossible. I cannot take it back. You have made a bargain, and you must hold to your word.
2: Is there no way to be rid of it?
8: I told you, you must be sure you want it, and all that goes with it. It will be with you forever.
2: Wait, oh, man, there must be some way.
4: Jack, darling.
2: Something that would...
4: You're dreaming, Jack.
2: Listen to me.
4: Wake up.
2: Oh, man, listen.
4: Please. Jack, listen to me, Jack.
2: What?
4: Jack, you're having a bad dream.
2: Oh, Kathy, darling.
4: You were dreaming, tossing in your sleep.
2: Oh, what a nightmare. Frustrating dream.
4: You seem to be talking to someone, pleading.
2: I was dreaming of that little old man who sold me the onyx eye. I begged him to take it back or tell me how to get rid of it. He gave me no answer except that I was compelled to keep it.
4: Forever?
2: Forever. Wait a minute. There's something in the back of my mind. If I could think of what it is, he'd be able...
4: A phone?
2: This hour? It's 4:15 in the morning. Hello? Yes, this is he.
9: Who?
2: St. Joseph's Hospital. Yes, I see. Asked you to call me. Yes, I'll come immediately. Thank you.
4: What is it?
2: Mr. Mazza. Stroke. Mrs. Mazza asked them to call me. She wants me to come to the hospital.
4: It was that thing.
2: Oh, no. That's becoming an obsession with you. Kathy, can't you forget it?
4: Don't you see? Mr. Mazza benefited from the luck, the lottery ticket, and now he's paying for it, as we have.
0: Like some evil thing, the power of the evil eye reaches out to crush all who have benefited from its luck. Its influence keeps spreading like a pool of slimy, polluted water, defiling everything it touches. I'll be back shortly with Act 3.

0: Jack went to the hospital that night and sat waiting with the wife of the stricken man through the long gray dawn. Finally, the doctor came with the news that Mr. Mazza had died. His last words before the end were, strangely enough, "The eye, the lucky eye, how wonderful to have it." At the cemetery, several days later, Mrs. Mazza was heard to repeat almost the identical sentiment.
1: Oh, he was so happy the last few days of his life. Happier than I've seen him in years.
2: Mrs. Mazza, I'm sorry. I'm sorry that we and you and your husband in our... I don't know how to say it. We feel responsible.
1: Oh, no. No, you got it all wrong. I told you he was happy. You brought us luck.
3: Bad luck.
1: No, it was good. Even if it was only for a few days, a few hours, it was like a dream come true.
3: But, Mrs. Mazza, what will you do now?
1: Oh, what does it matter? I'm not sad. I'll manage. I'm happy to know that Harry got something good that made him feel good before he passed away.
2: No, you're wrong. I can't understand you. You wish for death. That's not happiness. I'd give up everything in this world, everything, all the comforts, even necessities, to have my baby with me, alive and warm in my arms, next to my heart, anything for that.
4: Kathy, people are looking at you, please.
2: Let them look.
4: In respect for the dead.
2: I have no respect for the dead, for this stupid ceremony of death, for the soothing words that close your mind and drug you into acceptance.
4: Kathy, please, they're lowering the coffin.
2: Are they? I know something else that should be buried in the ground and covered up forever. This.
4: Di, you brought it here.
2: To bury it. There. You threw it in the grave. You threw it away. Yes, I'm burying it. Burying it forever.
3: Hello?
5: Hello, Mr. Evans. This is Peter Cawley. You know me. I'm the reporter on the Globe. I mean, I'm the guy who interviewed you when you won the lottery.
3: What do you want? I'm in the middle of dinner.
5: Well, I see that you found an envelope on the street with over $2,000 in it and that you turned it into the police.
3: That's right.
5: Well, you don't seem very excited about it. $2,000 seems like a lot of money to me.
3: It's not my money.
5: Yeah, but if the owner doesn't come forth to identify it, it is going to be yours, right?
3: Really, Mr.?
5: I mean, that's right, isn't it?
3: Is this why you called me to find that out?
5: No. I called you because I see a continuation of the good luck story I did on you when you won the lottery.
3: Sorry to disappoint you. I no longer have the eye.
5: Oh, come on, Mr. Evans. Don't give me that.
3: I haven't got it. That's the truth. It's gone. Buried.
5: You mean, you hid it someplace to keep from losing it?
3: I mean, we buried it to get rid of it. To lose it forever.
6: Jack, your dinner is getting cold.
3: Coming right in.
6: Who was it?
3: Oh, that reporter. You know the one. He wanted to do a story about my finding that money. I told him I didn't want to talk about it.
6: You know, Jack, you found that envelope the morning after Mr. Maz's funeral.
3: Yes. Well, why should that make you pucker your brows?
6: Well, it's the kind of thing that would happen when we had that... But we no longer had it then.
3: Which only goes to prove what I've said. All that superstition about good luck and bad luck is childish nonsense. Now, let's forget it, shall we? What did you do today?
6: Oh, I did the shopping. Went to the cleaners to pick up your suit. Oh, and I went around to the post office to pick up that parcel.
3: What parcel?
6: Don't you remember last Wednesday when we came home?
3: From Mr. Maz's funeral?
6: Yes.
3: Well?
6: There was that slip from the post office saying that they had tried to deliver a parcel, but we weren't home.
3: Oh, now, yes, I remember.
6: Well, I went over this afternoon and picked it up. It's over there on the desk.
3: Oh, yeah. Let's see what's in it.
2: Jack, don't open it.
3: What?
2: Don't open it. It's that eye. It's come back.
3: Then I've got to know. I've got to know.
2: Oh, good Lord. I was right. I was right. It has come back. We'll never get away from it.
4: Stop it. Stop it for good. I'll smash it to bits. Grind it into dust.
3: It's shattered. We are free of it now.
7: Come in.
3: You wanted to see me, Mr. Ellsworth?
7: Oh, yes, Jack. Come in. Sit down.
3: Thank you.
7: Jack, I see you've been having a little trouble.
3: About the lottery ticket?
7: I've been in the papers, featured quite prominently.
3: I can say the same thing to you that I told to the district attorney. I did not know the ticket was a forgery.
7: Yes, sir.
3: I have returned my winnings to the State Lottery Commission. Mrs. Mazza has returned her share also.
7: You have behaved very honorably in the whole matter. I myself have said that to the board.
3: This was brought up to the board?
7: It had to be, Jack. You see, you occupy a very unique, a very sensitive position in our company.
3: I don't understand how this could affect the company.
7: My boy, a company such as ours is only as good as our reputation.
3: I get it, Mr. Ellsworth.
7: Now,
3: I know why you called to talk to me.
7: Jack, try and see my side. You are no longer an asset to Ellsworth Manufacturing. You are a liability. Now, I'll tell you what we are prepared to do. We shall give you a letter with the very highest praise for your ability and character. We shall give you 3 months' salary as termination pay and...
3: your best wishes for my future.
2: Is that you, Jack?
3: Yes, Kathy.
2: I've got something to tell you, Jack.
3: Yes?
2: It's not good.
3: I'm prepared for... anything. What is it?
2: There's no chance, Jack. We can't have another child.
3: Oh, of course we can, darling. We'll go to another doctor. We'll leave here, start fresh someplace else. Sometimes a change of scene or environment or...
2: it's no use.
3: It's happened a million times. Doctors can be mistaken.
2: No, Jack. Nothing will ever be right for us again.
3: Kathy, how can you say that? I'm not giving up. We'll go away. You'll see things will be good again.
2: How could you go? You couldn't leave your job.
3: What job? I've been let go, fired.
2: Oh, Jack. Darling. I knew it when I saw. Look, Jack. Look what's on the floor next to the window.
3: Oh, no. No.
2: Your good luck piece.
3: But I smashed it to dust, swept it up, put it in a cloth bag, weighted it, dropped it off at the ferry boat in the middle of the harbor.
2: Look at it. Not a scratch. Not a crack. And that eye. That evil eye glaring at us.
3: How did it get there?
2: I don't know. I didn't see it this morning. And then when the phone rang, I came in here to answer it. And when I finished the conversation on the phone, I saw it. I screamed and ran out of the house.
3: I'm going to beat this thing. There's some way to get rid of it. There is got to be. I remember there was something that little man said, but it seems blurred in my mind. I keep reaching for it, but it gets away from me.
2: You can't give it away. When we gave it to Mrs. Mazza, it returned.
3: But how could the old man give it to me? He did give it to me, and...
2: the door. Get it, Jack. I'll go into the bedroom and finish packing.
3: Start packing for me, too. We'll go together.
2: All right, dear.
3: Not that I expect it will do us much good to run.
5: Hi, Mr. Evans.
3: You.
5: Hey, wait, listen.
3: Leave us alone. Can't you stay away from us?
5: No, please. I've got good news.
3: I don't want to hear it. It always turns out bad.
5: Oh, please. Now, don't shut the door, okay?
3: Okay, what is it?
5: Now, first, that money hasn't been claimed. You know the money you found? It'll be released to you at the end of the 30-day waiting period.
3: I won't be here to claim it.
5: Well, why? You're going away?
3: Yes.
5: Because you lost your job?
3: That's only part of it.
5: But you haven't lost it.
3: What do you mean?
8: Look, the Globe carried the entire story in this afternoon's edition about how you were innocent and also that it was rumored that you had lost your job with Ellsworth Manufacturing because of the scandal.
3: Yeah, that's about it.
8: Well, 20 minutes after the paper hit the street, the paper got a call from Mr. Ellsworth himself denying the story and saying that the company had never doubted your integrity and all that sort of guff. You know, he told our editor to retract that story tomorrow or face a possible lawsuit.
3: That's very funny.
8: Only hurts when you laugh, huh? You going back to Ellsworth?
3: No, I'm going away. Away from this place for good.
8: You're serious?
3: Dead serious.
8: I want that good luck charm. That onyx eye.
3: You don't.
8: I want it. I know what it's done for you, and it could maybe...
3: It's done nothing good for me. We've had nothing but grief and humiliation from it.
8: I want it, and I'll give you $5,000, all I have. I want it.
3: If you offer to purchase, I must accept. That's it. That's what he said to me.
8: Then you'll let me have it?
3: Look, I must warn you, it will bring you nothing, and its gifts are empty. And you'll pay heavily for all you get, or think you get.
8: I want it. I insist that you sell it to me.
3: Very well. You are sure you want it, and all that goes with it. I'll get it for you.
8: I've got the money with me in cash.
3: Here. Here, hold out your hand.
8: Yeah.
3: There.
8: And here's the payment. And thanks. Thanks for parting with it.
3: May the Lord have mercy on your soul.
0: I'll be back in a moment with a final thought. Onyx Eye is now in the possession of a new owner, a new master. Despite the warning Jack Evans gave him that he would pay for every piece of good luck, pay perhaps with his blood or the happiness of those near him, the new owner steps out into the world clutching the evil talisman in his hand with his heart full of hope. Our cast included Francis Sternhagen, Michael Wager, William Redfield, Bryna Rayburn, and Sidney Sloan. Associate Director, Marlon Swing. This is Hyman Brown, Producer Director, inviting you to return to our Mystery Theater for another adventure in the macabre. Until next time, then, pleasant dreams.

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14: Come in. Welcome. Welcome to Mystery Theater. I am Hyman Brown. There is a saying, there do be girls in Galway that are the fairest in the world. Of course, there are other things in Galway, all Ireland for that matter, that you don't find anywhere else. Banshees, the little folk, and of course, the leprechaun himself. Blarney and the Blarney Stone itself. So many things that are too hard to credit. The only way is for you to make a trip there for yourself, and we are about to do that now.

0: Mother of heaven, he's at it again, Mary.
1: Uncle Terence?
0: Who else? Rattling his portrait against the chimney stones and wailing like the banshee he is.
1: Oh. Well, Sean, you know what he's after. Turn the picture face to the wall and give the poor man the chance to dress himself in privacy.
0: All right, Mary. Oh, but where would he want to be off to today? There's no wake or wedding or holy day to celebrate.
1: But if he's taken advantage of the leprechaun's promise, there's something special in the wind. Now, you being the man, take a wee peep there and see if he's gone.
0: He's gone. The canvas is bare as a turnip.
1: Then mark my words, Sean Daly. We're in for some excitement in Clenfort. I wonder what will be this time.
2: Our mystery drama, The Wakeful Ghost, was written especially for the Mystery Theater by Ian Martin and stars Paul Hecht. I'll be back shortly with Act One.

0: Brian Mackin finished his last year of medical school and found himself with $1,000 left of his inheritance and 2 weeks before he began his internship. He was weary from the long struggle for his medical degree because in spite of scholarships, he had to work outside to raise money for the 6 years of study. Both his parents were dead. So far as he knew, he was alone in the world. That his background was Irish, and he had some vague memory that an aunt and uncle were living still in the old country. So he decided to spend the 2 weeks on a vacation, which was to change his whole life.
1: Nobody's going to believe this, but it's exactly what happened to me in Ireland. After roaming around a few days in Dublin, I took a train for Ballinasloe in Galway, to the west. The only clue I had to my uncle and aunt was an old postcard with that postmark and their names, Sean and Mary Daly, which is sort of equivalent to John and Mary Smith. I didn't have much hope of finding them, but it was a joy just to have nothing to do with my last 3 days playing detective. No one was more surprised than I when a ruddy-faced little gentleman walked up to me at the station.
2: Sure, now, I couldn't be mistaken, but just for the politeness of the thing and observing the formalities, as 'twere. But you wouldn't be Brian Mackin from America.
3: Well, yes, that's exactly who I would be.
2: And now you're maybe wondering who I am.
3: Well, yes, I am. I am indeed.
2: Sure. I'm your great-uncle Terence on your mother's side, once or twice removed. For I was born on the wrong side of the blanket, they say. I don't know myself nor care, for sure. In my own opinion, I was a changeling, which accounts for my close associations with the... That's of no matter for the moment. Terence Krushkin is the name. Terence Kinsella Clonmé Krushkin. But sure, Uncle Terence will serve. 'Tis the way most people know me.
3: Well, I'm still puzzled. How did you know me?
2: I've a little cart and a pony waiting. Oh. And if we want to get to your aunt and uncle's before dark, I'm thinking we'd best get along. And I'll tell you all on the way.
3: I don't mean to be rude, sir, but I still would like to know how you knew I was coming here today. I only made up my mind on the spur of the moment this morning.
2: Ah, now that's where you're wrong, do you see?
3: What do you mean?
2: Well, while we're riding along, would you like a little dash of poteen to warm the cockles of your heart?
3: Is that the Irish whiskey you make out of bog water that's about 180 proof?
2: The same?
3: No, thanks. No, that's the stuff I had last night in Dublin that knocked me out like a Mickey. I'm still not over it.
2: Well, now then, to answer your question.
3: Yeah.
2: How I knew to expect you. Do you remember the little chap in the green bowler you met at the Snug last night?
3: Oh, yeah, I remember him. He introduced me to this nectar.
2: Well, now, McDroosh is a friend of mine.
3: Yeah, well, that's not what he said last night.
2: That he wasn't a friend?
3: No, I mean that wasn't his name.
2: Oh, he probably called himself Michael Mahan or some such.
3: Yeah, that's right.
2: Sure, that's what he uses as a cover when he's out and about the town.
3: What is he, a secret agent, IRA or something?
2: Not him. He's all peace and goodwill. He's a leprechaun.
3: A leprechaun?
2: That's right.
3: Oh, God, come on, Uncle Terence. Stop pulling my leg. Michael Mahan was no leprechaun.
2: Did he have a little green bowler?
3: Well, I don't know if you could call it green. It was
2: green.
3: Old.
2: And did he have pointy little ears just under his hat rim at the top, like?
3: Well, as a matter of fact, medically, I was interested because the auricular cartilage was strangely shaped.
2: The what was what?
3: At the top of his ears.
2: Ah, there. You see? There's your answer. Enough to convince an American. Anyway, your friend the leprechaun sent me a message in a way that we have. And that's
3: how
2: I...
3: This must be the greatest put-on of all time. You're not going to tell me you're a leprechaun, too.
2: Oh, no. I'm more of a banshee, you might call me, but with special privileges. Oh, yes, quite special. But that can wait. Oh, Marinette.
3: Oh, is this where my aunt and uncle live?
2: It is.
3: Sean and Mary Daly?
2: That's who they are.
3: Are they expecting me?
2: Lord bless you, no, but you'll be welcome, son, as welcome as the flowers in May. Here, take your bags and jump on down.
3: Well, aren't you coming in with me to introduce me?
2: Well, sure, you're a nice, well-mannered lad, and you'll manage by yourself. for it's time enough to put Maureen and the cart and myself away till any of us is needed. God hold you in his pocket till we meet again.
4: We are going to, aren't we?
2: Oh, yes, indeed. I don't know how it is to be arranged, but I have plans for you and the future of more than one.
1: At the moment he was calling it back to me, the twilight was upon us. It must have been some trick of the rising evening mist, but I swear, before he reached the corner of the building, Uncle Terence, the old-fashioned cart, and Maureen, who pulled it, seemed to disappear in the gathering gloom.
5: Good evening to you, young gentleman.
4: Excuse me, are you by any chance Mrs. Sean Daly?
5: I am that.
4: Did you have a brother who emigrated to America called Thomas Mackin?
5: I did. And you're from America?
4: Yeah.
5: You couldn't be. Is it Brian you are? Brian Mackin, whose mother was Marjorie's Denise.
4: That's me. Hi, Aunt Mary.
5: Oh, Brian. Oh, me darling boy, me darling boy. Oh, forgive me. Come in. Sean, will you look who's here? It's Tommy's son and Margaret's. This is your Uncle Sean.
6: Well, tis a pleasure to meet you.
5: Sit down. Sean, take the boy's bag.
6: Yes.
5: How did you ever find us? Oh, it's been years since we lost track. Sean and me had to move so sudden-like, and our letters seemed to go astray. Now tell me about Tom and Margaret.
1: Well, Mother and Dad both died suddenly within a month of each other. I've been so busy burying myself in schoolwork, I didn't... I let everything else go.
5: Oh, you poor darling. Oh, if I'd known. Oh, you must tell us all about it.
6: Can I get you a wee nip to settle you?
1: Oh, no, thanks. I'm learning to be careful of Irish nips.
5: Well, then I'll get you something to eat. Now, you'll stay the night with us in a few days?
1: Sure, I've got till the weekend before I have to catch my plane home.
5: Oh.
1: Anyway, I'll wait to have dinner with all of you. Aunt Mary, Uncle Sean, Uncle Terence.
6: Uncle who?
1: Uncle Terence. He met me at the station, brought me here. I'd never have found you without him. He just went to put the horse and cart away.
5: A little mare with one black eye and one white?
1: Yeah, that's Maureen.
5: And did you expect to meet him at the station?
1: No, he absolutely floored me. I mean, the only reason I came to Ballinasloe was because I found an old card from you to Mother with a postmark. I was just taking a wild stab in the dark that someone might know about you or where you live. I wanted to... Well, I mean, as far as I know, you are my only living relative.
5: Oh, we are, darling, we are.
1: Well, I didn't know about Uncle Terence and, well...
6: And what, Brian? You can be free with us.
1: Well, I don't know what to say. He talked about leprechauns and banshees, you know, that sort of thing. Well, I might have thought he was a little, I guess you'd say touched, except for... Well, I shouldn't talk this way. I loved him. He was fun and amusing, full of a wonderful zest for life, but sort of scary, too. Is he the same at home here?
5: Oh, he can be all of those, though we don't see much of it anymore. Uncle Terence is a great problem to us.
1: Oh, well, I'm sorry.
6: Nothing to do with you.
1: I hope you won't tell him some of the things I just said or intimated. When he comes in for dinner, I mean.
6: He won't be here for dinner.
1: Oh, I thought he lived here.
6: Well, so he does, in a sort of way.
5: I think it's time that we told the boy the truth, Sean, as best we can.
6: Yes. Well, you had a good long look at Uncle Terence. He wouldn't forget it.
1: Oh, no, never.
5: Look behind the picture and make sure...
6: Yes. Yes, he's back again. Now, come here. You see this portrait, Brian? Now, would that be Uncle Terence?
1: Oh, yeah. That's him. That's him to the life.
6: You're not exactly. The gentleman you are looking at has been dead these 35 years.
1: What?
6: The only problem is that he won't stay decently in his grave.
7: C.
0: so Brian Mackin has come all the way to Ireland to find a real aunt and uncle, and in addition, a quite unreal uncle, a man who appears to be able to rise from the grave, full-bodied, by the mere device of having his portrait turned to the wall. No wonder Brian is convinced it's all illusionary, a pipe dream programmed by that wee poteen. And yet, this is only the beginning. Mystery Theater will be back shortly with Act Two.

0: back again to our world of fantasy, and a young American trapped in a web of superstition, illusion, or perhaps just the spell Ireland can weave so easily about any visitor to its shores. Still, whatever doubts and fears he may have taken to bed with him, they are all dispelled by a glorious sunrise that wakes him up with cock crow.
1: My window faced to the east, with the sun streaming in and striking shafts of golden light from a blue river a few miles away. I climbed out of the host of warm blankets and quilt that covered my bed. The room was cold enough for me to seek the sun's warmth directly. And it was there, at the window, I first saw Sheila. She was not a small girl. She was tall and sturdy. But she walked as though each footfall was no heavier than a feather landing on the ground. She had long brown hair and purple eyes, with a wide mouth that, well, once I saw it break in a smile, made me make up my mind this was going to be my gal. Since she was approaching the house carrying a basket, I don't suppose I ever dressed faster in my life to get down in time not to miss meeting her.
2: Good morning, Brian. And did you sleep well?
1: Oh, yes, the best sleep I've had since I can remember.
2: Ah, sure, it was a short enough one, and you so tired.
1: Well, that cock was crowing, and...
2: Ah, that old rooster, he's an old fake. Small use he is to hens anymore, his best days being over. Never a chick in the last 2 years. There is not over 4 or 5 layers we have left. So Sheila here and me, we have a bargain. Oh, you'll not have met Sheila O'Shaughnessy from the next farm over. Sheila, this is my nephew, all the way from the United States of America.
3: It's a pleasure to make your acquaintance, Mr...
1: Macken. Brian Macken.
3: Oh, it's a good West Country name. Mr. Macken.
1: Yeah, well, my grandfather came from here. From Galway, I mean. They say he was quite a bully boy.
3: Aye. Well, those days are past, praise be. Still, the way things are, we were better off with the shillelagh than the gun.
1: Oh, well, I couldn't agree with you more. Anyone who plans to be a doctor...
3: Is that what you're away to be?
1: Well, I already am. I mean, I've graduated and had my license. Now I have to intern and be a hospital resident for a few years till I start out on my own.
3: Oh, that's grand. I have a great admiration for doctors.
2: No, then this'll have to hold, or the bread'll burn up on us. And I want you to get it home with a little heat left in it.
3: This is Mrs. Daly's bargain with me. I bring her a basket of eggs, and she bakes the most delicious bread this side of heaven.
2: Here's the basket. Keep the towel tucked in good and tight, man.
3: Never fear.
1: That's a heavy basket, Why don't I carry it for you to your house?
2: I was going to give you your breakfast.
1: Yeah, well, it'll wait. I always like a little exercise before I eat.
2: Ah, well, you'll be after getting that all right. It's a good mile and a half to Sheila's place.
1: Oh.
2: And a road like a switchback all the way.
3: Oh, the basket is nothing. It's light as a feather.
1: No, I really would like a walk if you don't object.
3: I don't object. I've a curious turn of mind. And I'd like to hear all about America.
1: Oh, what I'd really like you to be able to do is to show it to you, but why don't you show me Ireland first?
4: Well, was that Sheila O'Shaughnessy then?
2: The same.
4: Oh, now, damn it. Well, why didn't she wait long enough for me to get down and get my little marnin' pack on the cheek, eh?
2: Sure, she has little interest in an old gaffer like you. But you should have seen her reaction to Brian and his to her.
4: Well, will you look at the two of them? She's over shoulder high to him. Oh, what a fine couple they'd make.
2: Don't I know it? And don't I know just as well I should never have let the boy go off with even a pinch of hope in his heart? No, and she can't ever be for him.
3: And is it really true that in Chicago they have a building that's 96 whole stories high in the air?
1: Well, yeah, that's true enough. They're so damn high that half the time the people on the top floors can't tell what to wear when they go out.
3: Well, how is that?
1: Well, you see, it's air-conditioned. And when the cloud cover is low, they can't see down to the street, so they don't know if it's raining or snowing or cold or hot or what.
3: Will you just imagine that now, living above the clouds? It'd be a sort of fairyland.
1: Well, nothing like the one you live in here, right on the ground.
3: Oh, sure. Air is lovely. But there are other lovely places in the world I'd want to see.
1: Hey, you know a lot about America, anyway.
3: Well, I watch the telly, you know. And I read a lot. And I... Oh, here. It's winded you are. I'll slow down a bit.
1: Oh, it's just damn hills. Up and down like a roller coaster.
3: That's what Mrs. Daly meant by a switchback.
1: I'm surprised to find myself so out of condition.
3: Will you be staying with the Dalys for a while?
1: On one condition.
3: What's that?
1: That you'll take another walk with me. Tomorrow's Saturday. We could take a picnic lunch along and climb that mountain over there.
3: Oh, I'm afraid I couldn't do that.
1: You have another date?
3: No, it's not that. It's... Oh, you see, my dad's dead. And it's just my mother and me, and she's half crippled with rheumatism.
1: Oh.
3: I couldn't be leaving her all alone all that time. And then... There's the farm chores to be
1: well,
3: done.
1: Well, I could come over and help you get those out of the way.
3: Ah, Dr. Mackin.
1: Brian?
3: Well, it's a bit soon, Nora. But if you want, Brian. Oh, it's just no good. It's not the way it should be.
1: You don't want to go with me. Is that it, Sheila?
3: Sheila. I do want to, Brian, I do.
1: Oh, well, then come.
3: It'd be my only chance now. I'll meet you here by this brig we're about to cross. And before dawn tomorrow, so we'll not be seen, we'll spend a whole long, lovely day together with no one the wiser.
1: But can't I tell Uncle Sean and Aunt Mary?
3: Oh, don't tell anyone. It's our secret.
1: But the picnic...
3: I'll take care of that. Now you leave me here till tomorrow at, say, 4:30.
1: Well... Whatever you say. Sheila.
3: I know. So do I. God help the both of us.
1: She was gone in a second with that light, loping stride that covered ground almost as fast as a man running. I watched her as long as I could, away down that dusty, twisting, hilly road, appearing and disappearing, till at last she was out of sight, but not out of mind. Never out of mind, Sheila. Just her name was a song of love. I walked back on air, but fortunately, as it turned out, as I came back in the house, the first thing my eye fell on was the portrait of Uncle Terence, and for the moment, Sheila was out of my mind. Oh, no, thanks. I really couldn't eat another thing. Now, the only thing I'm hungry for now is information.
2: About Sheila, is that you mean?
1: Sheila. No. I'd rather find out about her directly.
4: Brian, about Sheila... Maybe I ought to tell you something.
1: No, Uncle, I'd rather for the moment stick to Uncle Terence.
4: Hmm?
1: Now, you said he's been dead for nearly 35 years.
4: Oh, yeah, 2 years almost to the day before that portrait was painted. He died in 1940.
1: Now, are you sure of that?
2: Oh, sure, I know it well. I was just a slip of a girl not married to Sean yet.
1: Huh.
2: But it was the biggest wake this part of Galway has ever seen. Ah, 'tis a pity he couldn't have enjoyed it for himself. He always was the life and soul of them, with his stories and all.
4: Ah, yes, he does dearly love a wake, just as much as a wedding.
2: Mm-mm, I did, Sean.
4: Did what?
2: Did love a wake.
4: But
1: now,
4: he...
1: look, I saw him last night. I talked to him. He brought me here.
4: Now, lad, you'll have to remember, you had a wee drop taken... And 14 can scramble a man's brain.
1: I can't believe that how did Uncle Terence die?
2: A hero at Dunkirk.
1: Dunkirk?
2: Ah, he was in the First World War, you know, in the Navy. And nothing would do but he ought to be in the last big one, too.
4: But a man 60 years old, they wouldn't take him.
2: No.
4: So he joined up with the Home Guard. When the retreat at Dunkirk came, with his Navy experience, he was taking a boat back and forth the whole 3 days.
2: And when he saw that it would be his last trip, he found one of the fighting boys to take his ship back and gave up his own place to stay behind with a machine gun.
4: The last boat out, just ahead of the Jerry's, brought him back. They say he had more lead in him than salt in a full salt cellar.
2: But his finger was still wrapped around the trigger of his gun.
4: It was a sad wake, that, Uncle Terence's. The only sad one I'd ever been to. Although none of them are the same without him to keep the jokes flying.
2: Even McElmahan had naught but sorrow in him. Him who always had a twinkle in his eye. I remember him just standing in front of the portrait there. Just standing. Not even drinking from his glass.
4: And do you remember what he said? It was this. He says, a brass of a boy, Terence, me bucko. And you should have lived 100 years. Well, don't you worry. We'll see you do.
2: I always wondered what he meant by that.
5: Well, now, don't you see? If he was McDrewish, I mean, if Mahan was a real leprechaun...
4: Now, tush, boy. Don't let our Irish fancies run off with you. Sure, all he meant was he wouldn't be soon forgotten. Well, now, I have to be off to work, and Mary has things to do, and Brian.
5: Yeah.
4: Don't dwell on Uncle Terence. Find some other thoughts to fill your head.
5: Yes, I have. I have.
3: And that's the Great Bog to the north. Don't ever go near there, Brian.
5: Why not, Sheila?
3: Once the peat catches you, you'll never get free. And they say it'll swallow a man in less than a minute. To the southwest are the rest of the Schlevachty Mountains, the ones we're in now. And away down there, to the southeast, is the River Shannon.
5: What's the matter? Are you cold?
3: How could I be cold with your arm about me? Bold. That's what I am. Bold.
5: Because you love me. And how could you be bashful with a man who loves you now, tomorrow, and forever? I just can't believe my luck.
3: Don't.
5: Don't what?
3: Brian Boyne, don't say anything else. It's all been madness from the start.
5: Love from the start.
3: For us, the same thing. I should never have allowed you to. But I wanted. I loved. And sure, God can't punish me too deep for just one day of all I've dreamed. Kiss me. We've got to go. It's twilight already.
5: Oh, just a little longer. And what about tomorrow?
3: We have no tomorrows. Just kiss me. Goodbye, my love. Goodbye, Brian. Goodbye.
5: Again she was gone from me on the wind, gliding and leaping down the mountain, picnic basket in hand, as sure-footed and graceful as a mountain goat. Sheila! Sheila! Wait! She didn't stop to look back, and I plunged down after her, recklessly and clumsily as a boar. I hadn't gone 50 yards before I caught my foot on some trailing root, falling heavily and knocking myself stone cold for a moment. By the time I came to, she was gone from sight. And in the gathering darkness, limping heavily, it was all I could do to find my way back to the Daly farm.
2: My darling, there you are. Sure, we thought you might be lost in the dark.
5: Yeah, I'm lost in the dark, all right, Aunt Mary. Now, look, I don't know if it's another of your Irish fantasies or what.
2: Oh, where have you been all day, lad? Oh, and you're hurt. Yeah. Sean!
6: Yes?
2: Come in here.
4: Oh, well, I'm coming, Mary. Well, you sound as though someone put the fear of God in you. What,
2: yes.
4: What's happened at all?
2: It's Brian, he's hurt.
4: What?
2: And more than physically, I'm thinking... Were you with Sheila O'Shaughnessy this day?
5: Yes, I was. And I love her. And I know she loves me.
2: Oh.
5: But she's told me goodbye. Why? I mean, am I crazy? Is she just another figment of my imagination?
2: Oh, you see, Sean, I told you we should have told the boy the truth.
4: Yeah, well, better late than never. Sheila is engaged to be married to Malachi Malloy.
5: Well, is that all?
4: Huh?
5: Well, then all she has to do is break
2: it. No, she has a marriage contract.
5: Well, surely that has no real legal standing.
4: Today, no. Except, a few years ago, Sheila's father had a heart attack. He got into financial difficulties, and the only way out was through Malloy, the loan shark. He lent him the money in exchange for his daughter when she became 21. Well, sure, Joe thought he could have things straightened out before then, but he suddenly had a second attack and died.
5: Well, I'll pay the money back.
2: Have you got it?
5: Well, no, not right now, but as soon
4: no good for Malachi Malloy. Besides, you make so much as one move at Sheila, and in this county, he'd have his woolly boys sew you in a sack and bury you in the peat bog. And the wedding is day after tomorrow.
5: Well, now, look, just wait a minute. I mean, this is crazy. This is the 20th century. I'm an American citizen. There must be something I can do. What the devil was that?
2: Oh, it's Uncle Terence. He wants out again. The Lord knows what he'll stir up this time. But there's no way to stop the man.
0: So here we are, back again about where we started. Where are we? What can Uncle Terence do or undo? Even supposing that's what he's after, still, why couldn't it be? Since he's now well established as a denizen of the afterworld. Mystery Theater will return shortly with Act 3.

0: It was W.S. Gilbert, probably the finest lyricist of all time, who wrote of John Wellington Wells that he was a dealer in magic and spells, blessings and curses and ever-filled purses, in prophecy, witches and knells. I mention him only because it brings us back to our story of magic, fantasies, and so far, pleasant sorceries. But will it remain that way as Uncle Terence's portrait rocks on the wall, and once again we hear the eldritch scream of the banshee wail?
1: I'll turn the picture to the wall.
2: But if he's going to appear, it'll only be to the one who turns the picture.
1: I think this time we'd better let it be Brian.
3: Look, I'm not going to ask any questions anymore. Just leave me alone. I'll turn the picture.
2: But Brian...
1: Come away, Mary. We're out of this entirely.
3: All right, Uncle Terence, or whoever you are, I am about to turn the picture. And all I say is, you get me, Sheila, or show me how to get her. And I don't care what the price is, short of my immortal soul, and I'll pay that gladly. Here you go.
4: Who wants your immortal soul?
3: Where are you?
4: Turn around. You have eyes, haven't you? Sitting right here in the fireplace, Anouk.
3: What are you? Fact or fiction?
4: Why now, in a manner of speaking, I'd say somewhere in between.
3: Well, does it make any sense to talk to you?
4: All the sense in the world.
3: Even suppose I believed, if you're a banshee.
4: Now, what's the matter with a banshee?
3: Well, it's evil, isn't it?
4: The abysmal ignorance of the word. A banshee, young man, is a domestic spirit devoted to the care of its own particular family.
3: Well, are you going to help Sheila and me?
4: Oh, sure, I'm going to do my best, but I'm not infallible. We'll have to be quick and nimble as the devil on this one.
3: Well, why can't I just go to this Malachi Malloy and straighten it out, man to man?
4: To begin with, did you ever see him?
3: No.
4: He's formidable, lad. No doubt of that. The man is a giant, and he's made of steel.
3: Well, look, whose side are you on, mine or his?
4: Easy, lad, easy. Am I not the banshee, and aren't you one of the family? Besides, he's a black Irisher, if there ever was one. But you've got to take thought on this, if you're to have the chance I brought you here for in the first place.
3: You brought me here?
4: Well, sure, you didn't think as an American you'd have enough sense to get here and pick the right Irish girl for yourself. Now, let me go on back up to my frame and get everything shipshape and squared away. I'll see you on the morrow. And, psst, watch your step.
3: Uncle Sean and Mary were off to bed by the time our conference was through. I was grateful. I didn't want to talk about Sheila or her intended husband any more that night. I hoped to sleep, but I tossed and turned till morning, and then made the mistake of stepping outside the house for a breath of air. Coming down the road towards me was a great mountain of a man, all covered with black hair wherever his clothes didn't conceal it. And one thing his clothes could not conceal were the bulging muscles that strained at every seam. He was a good 5 inches taller than I was and 30 pounds heavier. And...
1: Would you be the American, Brian Mackins?
3: That's my name.
1: I'm Malachi Malloy.
3: Well, I kind of guessed that.
1: I'm of the understanding that you took my intended bride up the mountain yesterday.
3: Well, she was kind enough to take me up for a picnic and show me the countryside.
1: A picnic, was it? And the grass stains all over her dress? I should have brought a whip. But instead, I'm going to beat you with my bare hands.
2: Malachi! Malachi, don't!
1: Now, you stay out of this, Sheila.
2: What's going on, Brian?
3: It's just a little something between me and Mr. Malloy.
2: Oh, the Lord be praised. Keep them apart and kill him. Oh. Don't touch him, Malachi.
1: Now, you stay back, woman, or I'll kill him. Now, put your hands up, Mackin.
3: If God always defends the right, he was out for breakfast that morning. Now, I'm not exactly a... Patsy and I usually can take care of myself in a fight. But this was a willy pap against a Marciano. He just made hamburger of me until he stopped and turned with me lying at his feet.
1: Have you learned a lesson as well as him, Sheila girl? If you haven't, I'll beat him to death. I'll make sure he never rises again.
2: Oh, in sweet Mary's name, leave him be, Malachy. I'll marry no one but you if you'll just leave him be.
1: All right, so be it. Now get out of this country tonight, Machen, or I'll wring your neck like a chicken's.
2: Oh. Who's that?
5: Open the window and let me in. Quick, now, I'm fading in the daylight.
2: Uncle Terence, it's a picture.
5: Now, watch out. Let me in there. And close those curtains before I disappear entirely. There, now, sure, that's better, better, better, that is.
2: What are you? You're just a portrait. And how could you get to the second floor window?
5: Shh, a warning. The only trouble I ever found with a girl is they talk too much. The answer to it all is, I'm a banshee, and I look out for my own. Brian is one of them.
2: Oh, how is he? Was he sore hurt?
5: Oh, a few bruises, and maybe he lost a tooth or cracked a rib. But what's that to a broken heart? You should know. Am I right?
2: If you mean the way I feel, I was getting ready to tie a sack of potatoes around my neck, throw myself in the Shannon.
5: Well, now, that'd be a whole lot of help. Now, I have a better idea. How would you like to meet Brian at Clonmelly's gate on the way into the great bog tonight at midnight?
2: I can't. I can't do it. I owe my father his debts. And besides, Malachy would kill him.
5: All right. Spare me all the melodramatics. What I mean is, how would you like to convince that hickory-headed, lame-brained Malachy that's what you plan to do?
2: Why?
5: Now, what is a banshee for? Will you let me take care of the arrangements from then on?
2: I will, Uncle Terence. I will.
5: And if I'm successful, will you let me give you away when you marry Brian?
2: How could a banshee do that?
5: Oh, you let me handle that, too. Just say yes.
2: Yes. Oh, yes. Yes, yes, yes, yes.
6: Is that the banshee himself?
5: Is it the leprechaun? God save you, McGrush.
6: God save you, Terence Crookin.
5: Come here, Brian. Get us a firefly there so we can see what we're at. There, now. That's better. Do you see what Malachy did to the lad?
6: Oh, what do you want, right, Brian?
3: Yeah, well, I took a good beating, but I'll live. It's nice to see you again, Mr. Maha.
5: Yeah. No. Now, we all know what to do.
3: Yeah, I just show myself in the moonlight with you in that cape and hood, and then...
5: And then McGrush will dematerialize you back to the farm.
3: Right.
5: And Malachy will have no one to chase but me, thinking I'm Sheila. Right. I'll tell you all the rest later. You have the shoes, McGrush.
6: Just the one. You know, we leprechauns never make but one magic shoe.
5: Well, no matter. I can hop like a toad long enough until he's well in the bog. Psst. No. Tis midnight. Here he comes. Send Brian home, McGrush. And give me the shoe. Off I go.
1: Sheila. Sheila, I warn you. Wait for me. So you tried to slip away with your light of love, eh? But you won't get away from me so easy. Hey, where are you leading me? Well, we're in the bog. I'm caught. I'm sinking. Sheila! Sheila, help me. I'm sinking in the bog. Now come back. Come back. Come back! Now there's a darling girl. You wouldn't let me go down to a dark, murky death, you that knows every path in it. Well, that's not you. It's just... That can't be. The bogles have a hold on me. It's Terence Kruskeen. And who's that wee man beside you?
5: Oh, little friend. One of the wee green men. Here we are, your nemesis or your saviors. Oh. And which would you want us to be?
1: Oh, Lord alive! Save me! I'm up to my waist already.
4: That's no problem. A little piece of paper. And since it's hard to read in the moonlight, I'll give you the gist, as they say. I, Madoc Imoy, hereby legally and completely accept the fact that all debts or claims against Thomas O'Shaughnessy are revoked and considered null and void.
1: This is blackmail.
4: So was what you did to my friend. And the bog is even blacker and you're sinking even deeper.
1: All right, I'll sign.
4: But there's a wee bit more.
1: What?
4: I also cancelled the marriage contract between myself and Sheila O'Shaughnessy, and in consequence of my breach of promise, I award her the sum of £2,000 to see her and her mother started off in a new country. In exchange, I would accept the farm, no mortgage to me, and et cetera, et cetera, et cetera.
1: For God's sake, stop talking! I'm up to my chest already. I'll sign anything.
4: But would you live up to it? Now, there's the real stuff.
1: Please!
4: You wouldn't have any idea now of attacking young Brian again.
1: No!
4: Should we trust him, do you think, McGroosh?
6: Sure. He's an Irishman after all. I'd get one in trouble enough, and you never have to worry.
2: Goodbye, happy future.
7: Don't forget to send pictures of the wedding.
2: No, goodbye.
7: Goodbye.
3: Sorry I have to leave. I have to get back for my job.
2: We're sorry, too, but we'll take care of Mother O'Shaughnessy till you're married and have a place to stay.
7: Well, Mary, all's well that ends well, but who'd have thought it?
2: You said they made a wonderful couple.
7: I'll never understand how Malachy suddenly got so generous.
2: I'll never understand why, but I can guess how.
7: What do you mean?
2: Take a look. We're going to have to get a new picture to hang over the fireplace.
7: Oh, now, what's it doing turned to the wall again? What's he up to now?
2: It isn't turned to the wall.
7: Huh?
2: It's just a blank canvas.
7: What do you mean?
2: Have a look for yourself.
7: Holy Mother, it's blank on both sides. Where's Uncle Terence?
2: I have a feeling he's off to America. He always did want to see the United States. Well, we can leave it up to Sheila and Brian to worry about him now.
0: I'll be back shortly with a final thought. You can believe it or not, but to the best of my knowledge, that's the way it all happened. And if there was a lot of magic in it, there's just as much in love. The exact quote doesn't spring to mind for the moment, but the burden of it is that no matter what happens, love will find a way. Our cast included Paul Hecht, Virginia Payne, Jada Rowland, Leon Janney, and Ian Martin. Associate Director, Marlon Swing. This is Hyman Brown, Producer-Director, inviting you to return to our Mystery Theater for another adventure in the macabre. Until next time, then, pleasant dreams.

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0: Come in. Welcome. Welcome to Mystery Theater. I am Hyman Brown. As the philosopher said, every day we change a little. Every day we die a little. And yet we consider ourselves eternal. We cannot conceive of a world in which we are not included, especially those of us who are rich and powerful. But does it matter who we are, or even who we think we are? The world was designed to go its merry way, whether we're a part of it or not.
1: If I were you, George, I'd advise that boy to stay out of town.
2: Now, Chief, he's a citizen. He has every right to...
1: Sure, sure. Just see to it that he keeps out of town.
2: Why?
1: Well, you know why. Every time he shows up, somebody gets killed.
2: He never killed anybody.
1: I didn't say that. I just said when he's around, people get killed. Now, you keep him away.
0: Our mystery drama, The Burning Bough, was written especially for Mystery Theater by Sam Dan and stars Norman Rose. I'll be back shortly with Act One. Our days are numbered, our hours are listed, our minutes are counted, and all we get is our allotted portion. There is so much time in eternity, why can't there be a few additional seconds here? And if we could steal a few precious moments now and then, what would be upset? The answer? Everything.
3: Hello?
4: George?
3: Madeline, what is it?
4: George, can you come up here right away?
3: What's wrong?
4: The oil burner went out and I can't reach the serviceman. Do you suppose you could...
3: I'll do what I can.
4: And the baby's sick.
3: With what?
4: Some sort of infection.
3: Well, call the doctor.
4: The doctor's already been here. George, I'm frightened.
3: I'm on my way.
5: George, come in quickly. I feel terrible dragging you out in the storm.
3: Oh, it just blew up out of nowhere. It's a good thing I left when I did. I think the road must be washed out by now. All right, let me look at the oil burner.
5: I simply panicked for a moment. I didn't think. It's no great calamity. I realized I could light a fire in the fireplace.
3: Well, you got a nice warm blaze going there, too.
5: Well, as soon as I got it started, I remembered, and I tried to call you and tell you to stay home, but you'd already gone.
3: That's all right.
5: You're the best brother any girl ever had.
3: How's Jimmy?
5: He seems to be resting a bit easier.
3: Good. All right, I'll go down to the basement.
5: I think it can wait.
3: Oh, now, look, you put me through engineering school. Let me show off a little.
5: George, come upstairs.
3: I might as well. You need a new motor.
5: Hurry, George.
3: What happened?
5: It's Jimmy. Hurry. He was fine just a few minutes ago.
3: Why is he so flushed?
5: I don't know.
3: What did the doctor say?
5: That it was an infection.
3: What kind?
5: Well, he wasn't sure. Kids can get any kind
3: of... Well, did he give him anything?
5: He left an antibiotic, but it isn't doing any good.
3: Well, you just call him and ask him...
5: I tried just now, but the lines are down.
3: Well, he seems weak. He can hardly breathe.
5: George, he's dying. My little Jimmy is dying.
3: Well, I'll get him to the hospital.
5: You can't. The roads are flooded.
3: We have to do something.
5: We can't do anything.
3: Look, you just bundle him up. I'll try to make the hospital.
5: But the roads.
3: I'll have to get through somehow.
5: George, there's no time.
3: Oh, we'll try.
5: He's dying in just a few minutes.
3: Madeline, we just can't sit here and do nothing.
5: Well, I'll do something.
3: What?
5: I will do something.
3: What, Madeline? Tell me what.
5: I'll do what she did.
3: Who?
5: Yes. I'll do what she did.
3: Who, Madeline? Tell me who.
5: First, she prayed.
3: Oh, Madeline.
5: And then she...
3: Madeline, what are you doing? Get away from the fireplace. Madeline, what are you trying to do?
5: Help me. Help me, George.
3: What are you trying to...
5: Help me.
3: Madeline, what's come over you?
5: Please, help me.
3: Help you do what?
5: This log. We must pull this log out of the fire. Hurry before it's too late.
3: But why?
5: Get it out of the fireplace quickly. The carpet.
6: Yeah,
5: quickly,
6: okay.
5: Throw the carpet over it, right. And we'll beat the flames out. And I'll get them all out. All the embers and all the sparks.
3: Madeline, why are
5: we... Make sure it's completely out.
3: The room is filled with smoke. Get the baby out of here.
5: The baby? Oh. George.
3: What?
5: Look at the baby. Look at what's happened to the baby.
3: He's
5: all right.
3: Yes, but...
5: He's all right. You can see he's all right.
3: Madeline, I don't understand.
5: The flush is gone from his skin, and he's breathing easily. He's sleeping quietly. He's all right.
3: How did it happen?
5: How did it happen?
3: And what came over you, Madeline? What made you do that crazy thing? Why, you could have been severely burned. What made you drag that blazing log from the fireplace?
5: I don't know. I just did it.
3: And you kept saying, I'll do what she did. I'll do what she did.
5: Did I actually say that?
3: Well, yes. Well, why would you pull a flaming log from a fireplace?
5: Now that it's over, only now I know why I did it.
3: Well, why?
5: Well, let's get the baby out of this smoke and into the kitchen, and we'll have a cup of coffee. I only teach one class on Friday, ancient history, and I remember this morning I was lecturing on Greek mythology. Althea was the wife of King Aeneas of Calydon.
3: What does this have to do with the law?
5: And she had a son named Meleager. She wanted him to live forever. Oh, I suppose all mothers want that for their sons. Well, the goddess of fate appeared to her one night.
3: Just like that?
5: There was a fire blazing in the fireplace, and the goddess pointed to a log. She told her that when it would be consumed, her son's life would end.
3: Just like that, huh?
5: And so she snatched it from the flames.
3: Just as you did?
5: Yes. And her child lived.
3: Oh. And you thought to imitate her?
5: No. Certainly not consciously. I told you, I didn't know what I was doing. It's only now that it's over that I remember the story.
3: Yeah, that's some story.
5: Oh, now that I think about it, it scares me.
3: Why?
5: This is a legend that's almost 4,000 years old, and here I am, a modern, sophisticated woman. I have a Bachelor of Science, a Master of Arts, and a Doctor of Philosophy. And yet, in a moment of terror and desperation, I suddenly accept the superstitions of my remote ancestors.
3: Well, you teach ancient mythology.
5: Well, I teach it, yes, but I don't believe...

0: Is this my hard-headed, practical engineer brother talking?
1: My motto is, if you get a chance to hedge a bet, you're crazy not to take it. By the way, is that the end of the story?
0: Which story?
1: Which story are we talking about? This Queen Althea who pulled the burning log out of the fire?
0: No. It's just the beginning. She kept the log. And her son might have lived on and on.
1: Might have lived? Didn't he?
0: For a while. But then he committed some terrible crimes. And so she felt forced to burn it completely.
1: And so, in the end, she killed him.
0: No. She let him die.
1: There's a difference?
0: Yes. You see, he was fated to die as an infant.
1: Why?
0: Because the ancients believed that your fate is decided at the moment of birth. He had no business living beyond infancy.
1: Poor kid. Why not?
0: Because he could commit acts.
1: Acts?
0: Deeds. Things which were not in the master plan. And thus he would disrupt the grand design that the gods had created for the world. Other lives would be destroyed. Much unhappiness would result.
1: And so in the end, she placed the log back in the fire.
0: She saw that she had to.
1: Well, you don't have to worry about that. Look at little Jimmy, sleeping so peacefully.
0: Oh, he's a good baby.
1: And he'll become a great man. I predict it. So much for my predictions. This conversation, this incident, this adventure took place almost 30 years ago. It was a bad time for my sister Madeline. Her husband had been killed in Korea, and she had to teach school and take care of a baby. And I will say, little Jimmy was a handful. It wasn't just that he was a bad boy, just heedless, thoughtless, and yes, he was spoiled. I had forgotten all about the incident of the log until one night, it must have been 15 years later, my telephone rang.
2: George?
1: Hello, Madeline.
2: You're home.
1: I just got in from a job in California.
2: George, can I see you right away?
1: I'll be at your house in 10 minutes.
2: No, I'm not home.
1: Well, where are you?
2: I'm at the waterfront at Lawson's Dock.
1: It's almost midnight. What are you doing there?
2: Please, George, hurry.
1: Lawson's Dock. It's where all the fishing boats and pleasure craft tie up. There was a small crowd, a few police cars. Everyone was very quiet. You knew something was wrong immediately. My sister was standing apart from everyone, all by herself.
0: George.
1: Madeline, what happened?
0: Jimmy, he's missing.
1: Oh, since when?
0: Tuesday afternoon.
1: Well, that's almost 5 days.
0: Jimmy and Kevin Miller and Joey White came down to the dock, and they took a boat.
1: They took a boat?
0: They stole it. All right. Doesn't matter.
1: But how do we know?
0: Well, little Jerry Crane was supposed to go along, but he was too scared, so he told his mother what had happened.
1: And they've been gone since Tuesday?
0: Yes, yes.
1: Well, wasn't the Coast Guard able
0: We've had fog and rain all week. This has been the first clear day. George, it's been such a long time. 5 days without food and water in a small boat.
1: Well, they're kids. Kids can handle almost anything. Let's just hope and pray.
0: George, I'm so frightened.
3: Well, Miss Hunter, I've got some news for you.
0: Jimmy's dead.
3: Well, no, ma'am. He's alive.
0: Alive?
3: Yes, yes. We just got radio word from the Coast Guard cutter.
0: He's alive!
3: Yes, ma'am. They picked up the boat.
0: And Jimmy's all right?
3: Yeah, he was cold and hungry and thirsty and exhausted, but Coast Guard medics had a night's sleep, a warm blanket, a hot meal when he wakes up.
0: Oh, that's wonderful. And the others? The other two?
3: Well, the other two are dead, Miss Hunter.
0: Oh, I'm sorry. So terribly sorry.
3: Yeah, that's how it goes.
1: The chief turned and walked away. Now, for the first time, I sensed it. He was angry. No, maybe that's not the exact word, angry. Just kind of put out. Why? And there were other people, and you could sense they all had the same attitude. Why? A woman walked over to us. I knew her by sight. She was Mrs. Miller. Her son, Kevin, had not

0: survived the ordeal. She had just received the news. She was in a state of shock.
1: It isn't fair. It isn't right. It was all your Jimmy's fault. He was the ringleader. He could talk my Kevin into anything.
2: Mrs. Miller, I'm so sorry.
1: Sorry? Your Jimmy was always getting Kevin into trouble. Kevin was a good boy. It was Jimmy's idea to steal the boat.
3: Now, Miss Miller, let me give you a ride home.
1: It isn't right. The bad boy lives, the good boy dies.
3: Now, Miss Miller, you don't want to talk that way.
1: I'll talk any way I want. Doesn't matter. Nothing matters.
3: Do you want me to take you home?
1: Yes, Chief Quinlan, take me home. But it isn't right. That's all I got to say. It isn't right. It isn't right.
0: Madeline, let me take you home, too.
2: No, I want to wait for the Coast Guard boat.
0: Well, it may not get in for hours.
2: I'll stay. I want to be here.
0: Madeline, just don't pay any attention to what that woman was saying.
2: It doesn't matter.
0: Do you remember that night? It was more than 15 years ago.
2: Yes.
0: It's funny. This is the first time I even thought about it. But do you remember the log?
2: Odd you should mention it.
0: Whatever did you do with it?
2: I think I put it away in the attic.
0: Madeline, he did survive in what was certainly an impossible situation.
2: What are you trying to say, George?
0: Well, I don't know.
4: But he does know. And so does she, and so do we. He's referring to a legend, to a myth of the ancient Greeks, and he doesn't know if he really believes it. Well, whether he really does or not, you notice he's thinking about it, and he's not dismissing it either. Reality and myth, they shall meet and mingle once again when Mystery Theater returns with Act 2.

0: as the poet sang, I am a native in this world, and I think in it as a native thinks. The problem is that not all of us natives think alike, and our thinking changes with the generations and with the ages. Furthermore, what seems to be an absolute and even absurd impossibility was at one time most devoutly and widely held religious belief. I would imagine it is also a matter of timing.
1: My nephew Jimmy grew up into a handsome young man. He was still spoiled by his mother, and perhaps by me, and he was still getting into scrapes. Of course, they were somewhat more serious. But he had a winning smile and a captivating personality, so everybody was quick to forgive him. One day, I was in my office when my secretary buzzed me.
2: Mr. James Hunter to see you.
1: James Hunter, huh? Well, all right, send him in.
3: Hi, Uncle George.
1: Why aren't you up at school?
3: Well, I've been expelled.
1: Uh-huh. Well, does your mother know?
3: I'd like you to be there when I tell her.
1: Why should I make it easy for you?
3: Well, hey, you have to do this for Mother's sake. You know, she attaches too much importance to school.
1: And maybe you don't attach enough.
3: Hey, I've been going to school too long. Besides, out there is where the action is. Uncle George, help me sell Mother on the idea that psychologically I need to function in the outside world.
1: Why were you expelled?
3: For selling pot.
1: Oh, that's great.
3: No, that's not what you think. I'm not really in the business.
1: Oh, you're not,
3: no,
1: huh?
3: No, I was just carrying a little supply for a few close friends and myself.
1: I don't think we'd better tell your mother about that aspect of it.
3: Yeah, I don't think so either. Besides, it's all over and done with.
1: Mm-hmm. And what do you propose to do?
3: Get a job. Hey, you know of anyone who needs a brilliant executive?
1: Excuse me.
2: Is the Benson contract ready for me to type?
1: Yes. Get on it right away. Now, Jimmy. Jimmy, what were we talking about?
3: Who's that one outside?
1: My secretary?
3: She is the most beautiful girl I have ever seen.
1: Now, look, you just forget it. She's engaged.
3: Oh, yeah?
1: You can see she's wearing a ring.
3: What's a diamond? A piece of coal with big ideas. Who's she engaged to?
1: Well, actually, to an old schoolmate of yours, Jerry Crane.
3: Jerry Crane? Oh, no. She can't be.
1: Well, why not?
3: Well, because he isn't good enough for her. In the first place, he doesn't have any brains.
1: I remember now. He had brains enough not to help you steal that boat.
3: Oh, he wasn't smart. He was just scared. What does she want with Jerry Crane? I'll have to put a stop to that.
1: Well, I don't think you can. I've seen them together. She is very much in love with him, and you are wasting your time.
3: Give me 1 week, and it's a brand new ball game.
1: First thing I knew, it was. Within a week, that ring was off her finger, and Jerry Crane was out of the picture. I didn't feel too good about it. I tried to talk to Alice.
4: I'm going to spend all my time with Jimmy very soon. We're getting married.
1: Oh? Well, isn't this rather sudden?
4: When it's right, how much time do you need?
1: Alice, are you sure?
4: Oh, yes. Yes, positive.
1: Well, I'm just an old bachelor, and I don't really know how these things sort themselves out. But you must have been positive when you became engaged to Jerry Crane.
4: Well,
1: you would have married Jerry Crane if Jimmy hadn't come along.
4: That's just it. Jimmy did come along, and everything's changed.
1: Alice, I hope you know what you're doing. I looked into her deep, dark eyes. They were glowing. Her whole face was shining. I felt like saying, "You foolish girl, run away from him. Go back to Jerry Crane." But how could I say that about my own nephew? Besides, maybe she was right. After all, what does an old bachelor like me really know about love? Maybe it does change people. And then the phone rang.
5: George? This is Louise Wilson over at the bank.
1: Yes, Louise?
5: Your sister was in yesterday, and she made a very sizable withdrawal.
1: Oh?
5: It was well into five figures. I want you to understand why I'm calling. She's getting a bit older, and she's just approaching that age where we like to sort of check on large transactions.
1: Yes, I understand.
5: And so I think you should be advised of it.
1: Well, thank you, Louise.
4: There you go. Worrying about me again, George.
1: And why not, Madeline? It's a lot of money.
4: What?
6: What's money for, if not to spend?
1: That is a complicated question, and you can't give it a simple answer. Now, look, you'll be retiring soon.
6: I want Jimmy to have the money.
1: Yes, but...
6: It's a once-in-a-lifetime opportunity for him to buy a partnership in this very unusual sales organization. And that's really Jimmy's strength, selling.
1: Yeah, I see he sold you.
6: Besides, now that he's getting married.
1: Oh, is he?
6: Well, of course.
1: I had no idea that they had announced it.
6: They haven't announced it. If they had, you'd be the first. Well, I'd be the first. You'd be the second to know, but... Of course they're getting married. Can't you tell by the way they look at each other? Oh, George, I'm so happy.
1: And she was. So was Alice. And so was Jimmy. And so was I. Why not? A new Jimmy, matured and sobered by the responsibilities of marriage and a business. So it would all end well. That week... Hefty check in hand, Jimmy departed for Boston. He'd just be there for a little while to get things squared away with the new outfit. Well, a few weeks went by, then a month. I don't know, I guess I have a very suspicious nature. I flew down to Boston.
7: Go away. Ow. All right, I'm coming. Good Lord, it's the middle of the night.
1: Hello, Jimmy.
7: Oh, Uncle George.
1: May I come in?
7: Yeah, sure thing. Hey, what time is it?
1: It's almost noon.
7: Ooh, my head.
1: Yeah, you look hungover.
7: Oh, well, we had a celebration last night.
1: Oh?
7: We celebrated the landing of this big account.
1: Well, congratulations.
7: Well, we didn't actually land the account, but we made all the preparations for the celebration, so we celebrated anyhow.
1: Jimmy.
7: Hmm?
1: I stopped by at your office, Dynamic Sales Incorporated. Frankly, from the amount of money that you put into it, I expected a larger layout.
7: Well, how much time you spend in an office anyhow? You gotta be out there in the field pounding away. Your overhead should be cut to the bone. Yeah, we run a lean operation.
1: Jimmy, the fact is, it is only desk space and an answering service.
7: You want to get that, Uncle George? I want to put up some coffee.
1: Hello? No, this isn't baby.
7: Wait a minute. Let me have that. Sweetie! Well, sure, you can't have lunch by yourself. Well, give me 3/4 of an hour of Luigi's. But you know I do, and I can prove it. See ya.
1: Well, Jimmy, where are we?
7: Meaning what, Uncle?
1: Meaning Alice.
7: Well, sweet kid. What about her?
1: Aren't the two of you supposed to get married?
7: Well, now, what makes you say that?
1: Everybody's under the impression that you're...
7: Now, hold on, Uncle. I never told Alice I wanted to marry her.
1: But you allowed her and everyone else to think so.
7: Oh, I can't control people's thoughts.
1: You made her break her engagement to Jerry Crane.
7: For the record, Uncle, if that was a solid engagement, neither I nor anybody else in this world could make her break it.
1: Well, you put it any way you like, Jimmy, but you are going to break her heart.
7: I'll tell you something about the heart, Uncle. It's a tough muscle. It can take it. She should be grateful to me.
1: Grateful?
7: For getting her to dump Jerry Crane. Now she's ready.
1: Ready for what?
7: For a real love affair. I prepared her for the guy she really should marry, whoever he happens to be.
1: You believe all this, don't you, Jimmy? Alice, what are you doing in the office so late?
4: I knew you'd be back.
1: Back from where?
4: Boston.
1: Now, how do you know that I went to Boston?
4: The travel agency called this afternoon about an invoice.
1: Oh.
4: He isn't coming back, is he?
1: No. I could make up stories about how busy he is, but you know without being told, don't you?
4: Yes.
1: He says he never asked you to marry him. Is that true?
4: In words, he never asked me.
1: Oh. I'm sorry.
4: I'd better be getting home.
1: Alice, are you all right?
4: I'm all right.
1: Well, I don't think so. Now, look, you just leave your car here and I'll drive you.
4: No, please. I want to be by myself. I want to think.
1: I don't know what she was thinking about. Or maybe I do. 2 hours later, I got a call from the police. She must have been driving very fast. Her car had struck an abutment on the highway. I rushed down to the hospital.
7: Hello, George.
8: Chief.
7: Yep. She's gone. Didn't have a chance. George, people think she did it on purpose. Now, I don't say yes or no, although I have my private opinion. She was well-liked.
1: Oh, I know.
7: And a lot of folks are going to hold your nephew Jimmy responsible.
1: I know that, too.
7: I'm not saying something will or won't happen, but it might be a good idea for Jimmy to stay away from town till things kind of quiet down.
0: Till things quiet down. However, it becomes increasingly clear that in Jimmy Hunter, we are dealing with a young man who, like it or not, cannot help roiling the waters wherever he is. And so far from quieting down, I can promise you a sizable increase in the noise levels when Mystery Theater returns with Act 3.

0: Some people go through life heedless of the trail they leave behind. A child throws a rock into a pond. What does he know of the devastation or dislocation he has brought to an infinite number of microscopic entities in the water?
1: Good morning, Mr. Thompson.
2: Good morning, Mrs. Miller.
1: I trust you heard about your nephew's latest escapade.
2: You could hardly say that Jimmy is to blame.
1: He caused that poor girl's death just as surely as if he had killed her with his own hand.
2: Please excuse me, Mrs. Miller.
1: He's no good, that boy. Wherever he goes, he brings sorrow and tragedy. If it weren't for him, my own son would be alive today. Poor Alice.
2: People are blaming Jimmy.
1: Yes, I know.
2: I ran into Mrs. Miller on the street this morning. Of course, she isn't quite right. Hasn't been since she lost her son almost 15 years ago.
1: I suppose she's only saying what a great many people are thinking.
2: Yeah. You and I, Madeline, what are we thinking?
1: I don't know what you mean.
2: Well, I'm going back almost 30 years.
1: To what?
2: You know to what. A night when he was desperately ill, and there was a fire in the fireplace.
1: Don't do that, George.
2: Why not?
1: Because there's no point to it.
2: Do you still have that log?
1: What log?
2: Do you want to keep pretending you don't know?
1: I still have the log.
2: Where?
1: Up in the attic, someplace.
2: I'll bet you know exactly where it is.
1: Please, George. It's just an old pagan legend.
2: I remember you said in the old story she put the log back in the fire.
1: George, what are you trying to say?
2: Well, I'm not even sure. Right now the words are coming out. Maybe I'm like you were when you removed the log from the fire. While you were doing it, you didn't know why. Maybe I'm just talking without knowing why.
1: But what are you saying?
2: You spoke about acts, which were deeds, things that were not in the master plan the gods had designed for this world.
1: But there are no gods.
2: We don't know.
1: George!
2: Every generation of mankind has its particular name for a creator, a fate, a providence. And perhaps there is a master plan for us all.
1: But why are we talking about this now?
2: I think you know. Maybe Jimmy was fated not to survive his infancy.
1: Don't say that.
2: Already three people are dead because of Jimmy.
1: That isn't true.
2: When they were kids in the boat, Kevin Miller and Joey White, and now Alice.
1: You cannot say that.
2: Who knows what either of those boys might have become?
1: Please, George.
2: Now, Alice will never marry Jerry Crane. Who knows what might have happened? Suppose they would have had a child, a very special child.
1: What do you want me to do, George?
2: I looked into her eyes, into her terrified and tortured eyes. What did I want her to do? Oh, how could I say it? Well, a few months went by, and then a year. Things quieted down in the town, just as the chief had predicted they would. Although I wasn't too sure.
1: Jimmy's coming here tomorrow.
2: Oh, is that wise?
1: What do you mean by that, George?
2: Well, nothing, I guess.
1: I know there are people who dislike him, but this is his hometown as much as it is anyone else's.
2: Why is he coming home? Does he need money?
1: Now, George.
2: Well?
1: Yes.
2: I see.
1: But it isn't his fault.
2: What isn't?
1: That he lost all the money I gave him.
2: Oh, it isn't.
1: He was in a very tough, competitive business. And besides, his partners were not exactly honest and above board with him.
2: Okay.
1: Please, George.
2: Madeline, what do you want?
1: You're right. I'm wrong. I spoiled him. But what could I do?
2: What could you do?
1: For the longest time, I thought I'd never get married. You know how old I was when John Hunter proposed to me. I was lucky to be able to have a baby. And then when John was killed in Korea, oh, the baby was all I had.
2: All right,
1: Madeline. I should have been stricter with him. It's all my fault, but George, we have to help him now. He needs money, and I don't have any.
2: Well, I don't either.
1: Oh, please, George, I've never asked you before.
2: But I don't have any. It's been a very tough year.
1: Oh, George, you must have something put away.
2: A few dollars, and in a few years I'll need them. And so will you.
1: Well, I'd sell the house, but nobody wants an old fire trap like this anymore.
2: Madeline, let him work his own way out of this problem.
1: I promised him you'd pick him up at the airport.
2: I still say he has no business coming back here. And I was right. How right? I was held up in traffic for a few minutes, so he was waiting for me in the terminal. As I parked the car and headed to the waiting room, I saw, or I thought I saw, Jerry Crane just ahead of me. I had a funny feeling. I don't know why. I tried to catch up with Jerry, but he entered the building before I did. He headed for the spot where Jimmy was waiting, just in front of the information counter.
3: Well, hello there, Jerry. Long time no see.
2: But Jerry didn't say a single word.
3: Hey, let me buy you a drink.
2: But Jerry just stood there, just looking, looking. I knew in my heart, I knew what he was going to do. I ran toward him to try to stop him, but I was too late. The gun was out of his pocket and in his hand.
3: Hey, Jerry, what are you, crazy?
2: Jerry was no more than 3 feet from Jimmy. At point-blank range, he fired. And then Jimmy grappled with him. They struggled. Jimmy was trying to wrest the gun away from Jerry. And then the gun went off again. Jerry Crane fell to the floor. And you didn't need a doctor to tell you. You knew. You knew by the way his body was sprawled on the floor that Jerry Crane was dead. Later that day, I went to the chief's office.
4: Well, we can't hold him, George.
2: Well, it was self-defense. There are at least 100 witnesses.
4: I know. Listen, George, I've always been a friend of yours. Get that boy out of town and keep him out.
2: Yeah, I understand.
4: I don't know what to say. I don't know what to think. Obviously, he's a jinx of some kind, whatever. There's nothing but trouble around here. Now, just encourage him to stay away before he kills somebody else.
2: Now, Chief, that is no way for you to talk.
4: I know. This is all off the record. But George, if you were me, what would you say?
1: What do you want, George? What do you want now?
2: I was standing there and I saw the whole thing.
1: Jerry Crane attacked Jimmy. Jimmy could have been killed.
2: No, Madeline, Jimmy could not have been killed.
1: Jerry pointed that gun at him and fired.
2: Jerry could have thrown an atomic bomb at him and Jimmy would have been unhurt. But you know as well as I do that Jimmy cannot be killed.
1: Now, George, you're crazy.
2: At that range, nobody could miss. And 3 shots.
1: George!
2: Jimmy will live as long as that log exists.
1: You cannot mean a silly thing like that. There are rational explanations for everything.
2: That's why you keep the log. That's why you hide it in the attic. Madeline, you did what this Queen Althea of Caledon did in the beginning. And now you have to do what she had to do in the end.
1: No!
2: He has already caused 4 people to die.
1: That isn't true.
2: And he's not even 30 years old yet. These are the acts he has already unleashed on the world. Deaths that weren't supposed to happen. Lives that were supposed to be lived.
1: What do you want me to do?
2: You know what you have to do. Burn that log.
1: It's a crazy heathen legend.
2: Well, you prove it. You burn the log.
1: George, I can't. I can't end his life.
2: And that's how it was. A few months went by. I'd heard that Jimmy was in trouble in Boston. Money trouble, as usual. I knew Madeline was trying to bail him out, as usual, because Louise told me Madeline had been to the bank to arrange a mortgage, but the bank wouldn't lend her enough. I resolved one thing. I wouldn't give Jimmy a penny. It was just a bottomless pit. Well, it was late at night.
5: Just a minute.
2: Jimmy.
6: Let me in. Have you got anything here to drink?
2: Look in the cabinet.
6: No, I don't want anything to drink. Not anymore.
2: Jimmy, what's wrong?
6: Why do you insist something's wrong?
2: You look too nervous and upset.
6: I, uh, I'm in a jam.
2: Well, that's to be expected.
6: Yeah, that's true. But this is a bad one. I borrowed money from the wrong kind of people. It's payback or else.
2: I see.
6: No, no, you don't see. Let me tell you what there is to see. Uncle George, I look back on my life. I never did anything right. I always got people into trouble. Now, I didn't mean to, but that's the way it worked out. Well, I want to change. I want to be different. And I will be. I know now I can be.
2: That's good.
6: I just have to get out from under this financial situation. Well, I've just taken care of it, and from now on, I'll be different. I swear to you, Uncle George, I will be different.
2: Oh, that's good, Jimmy. But how have you taken care of it?
6: Well, that's what I came here to tell you. See, I have to tell somebody who won't let it go any further. I'm making this confession to you just as if you're a priest.
2: But what is it?
6: Because I know you won't tell Mother.
2: Tell her what?
6: You worship Mother as if she's a goddess. Maybe she is. Well, all right, you wouldn't want her to know about this because it would kill her.
2: Jimmy, what is it?
6: Mother's house is on fire.
2: What?
6: Now, Mother isn't home. I made sure of that.
2: Oh, what are you saying?
6: I needed money desperately. These people showed me a way to raise it. They've got men who are experts in these things, and one of them just took care of it. Now, don't bother calling the fire department. Besides, listen, it's already been spotted. But they won't be able to put it out. This fellow knows his business too well.
2: Jimmy, you're crazy.
6: It's not going to look like arson either. Mother will get a bundle of insurance money, and I'll talk her out of most of it. I could always talk her out of anything.
2: Now, Jimmy, you just listen to me. We've got to get to the house quickly.
6: Don't worry about
2: Jimmy.
6: It.
2: Jimmy!
6: This jam. Just let me get out of this jam, and everything is going to be just fine. I tell you, I'm going to make Mother proud of me, and you too, Uncle George. Everything is going to be different. I'll find a nice girl like Alice, and I'll marry her and raise a family. Uncle George, you got any water? I'm choking. My throat is burning. Uncle George, what's the matter with me? I'm dying. I'm dying. I must be dying.
2: Jimmy.
6: Why am I...
2: Jimmy.
6: Dying?
2: Jimmy. Hello?
7: George, the house is in flames.
2: Yes.
7: It's burning from top to bottom. I couldn't get to the attic. I couldn't. The law... I wasn't able to save it.
2: I know, Madeline. I know. But what do I know? Jimmy was dead. The doctors were puzzled. They called it a sudden heart attack. Well, those things can happen. On the other hand, he had led a charmed life until that log was finally consumed. So, what do I know, really?
0: I'll be back shortly with a final thought.

Almost an hour ago, we spoke of the vast infinity of time and the limited span of our lives. What would happen if one of us exceeded his allotted span? What would he do? What would he become? Have we seen it in our story? Hold on. Who says we have an allotted span? Isn't life a matter of incident and accident? Our cast included Norman Rose, Grace Matthews, Catherine Byers, and Russell Horton. Associate Director, Marlon Swing. This is Hyman Brown, Producer-Director, inviting you to return to our Mystery Theater for another adventure in the macabre. Until next time, then, pleasant dreams.

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0: Come in. Welcome. Welcome to Mystery Theater. I am Hyman Brown. All of us at one time or another have believed, as Lord Byron did, in the power of thought, the magic of the mind. Hamlet looked with his mind's eye. The great Caesar believed a good mind can possess a kingdom. Today we'll meet a man who is living proof of mind over matter. The mystery being, if a brain can make possible the impossible, what could you or I do just by thinking about it?
1: Gregory, I'm not so sure I like being locked up in the same cell with you. What's that noise?
2: Look who just came through that drainpipe. A rat.
1: A rat?
2: Ah, here comes another one.
1: I can't stand rats.
2: They're not going to hurt you.
1: We're locked up in here. Guard! Let me out of this cell. Guard! Guard! There are rats in here!
0: Our mystery drama, The Great Brain, based on a story by Jacques Futrelle, was written especially for the Mystery Theater by James Agate Jr., and stars Gordon Heath. I'll be back shortly.

0: The most mysterious activity man is capable of is thinking. This is done by the mind. The mind is an activity of the brain. How it works is beyond us. We just don't know. Conan Doyle tells us, don't think about it. Stack up your brain attic with furniture where you can get at it when you need it. Isn't that elementary, my dear Watson? When we tick, what makes us tick?
1: Did you ring his doorbell, Herbert?
2: Well, of course I did. Jason, give the man a chance to answer his front door.
1: Oh, maybe he's not home. You sure he said drop by at 9 this evening?
2: Well, of course I'm sure. Here, I'll ring again.
1: Herbert, were you there at the chess match?
2: No, I wish I had been.
1: It was uncanny. Imagine a man who's never played chess winning over a grandmaster by sheer logic.
2: Well, Gregory has more than logic to work with.
1: What do you mean?
2: He has a great brain.
3: Gentlemen, I am pleased to see you.
1: Good evening, Gregory.
2: Hey, good to see you too, Greg.
3: Come in. Have you been ringing long? Didn't hear the bell. Let's go into the library. Hawkins has a good fire going. We'll sit and I'll put my problem to you.
1: Oh, you must be joking, Gregory. You of all people with a problem?
3: Sit down. Jason, Herbert, anywhere that looks comfortable. You know, we three scientists get together too rarely. Mm. Yes, I do have a problem. And it's only to my nearest and dearest friends, you two, that I would admit to it.
1: Well, as you said at the chess match, it's your move.
3: This is yesterday's Sunday Tribune. I'll read it. The mental marvel, Dr. Gregory March, has done it again. Defeated the Grandmaster Chess Champion in 4 out of 5 matches. Dr. March claims he never played the game before in his life. That concentration can make the incredible credible. Is it not more believable that Dr. March has kept secret all his abilities, which many suspect may be the case?
1: Well, there are always detractors, Gregory, you know that.
3: I keep trying to prove the superiority of the human brain, and at every turn I'd run into disbelief. So, gentlemen, that's the problem, and I enlist your aid.
1: Well, Gregory, we know you can perform certain feats of, mental magic.
3: Magic?
1: But not anything is possible with brain power.
3: I disagree. Not only anything, but everything is possible. You two set up the challenge, and I'll meet it.
2: Greg, Jason and I have an idea for a test. Now, there are some things which will not yield to any amount of thought.
3: What, for instance?
1: Prison walls. No man can think himself out of a cell. If he could, there'd be no prisoners.
2: Greg, let's suppose you were locked in a cell, a special prison cell, reserved, let's say, for the condemned murderer.
3: Yes.
2: Now, suppose you were locked in such a cell. Could you escape?
3: Certainly.
2: By brain power alone?
3: A good test. Have me locked up precisely as you would any man under sentence of death, and I'll get out. I will escape in a week.
1: Say, the death cell at the state penitentiary? You know, I think I could arrange that. I know the warden.
3: You name it.
2: What do you wear?
3: Whatever's customary. No, not a prison uniform, but shoes, socks, trousers, a shirt.
1: You'll permit yourself to be searched, of course.
3: Naturally. My dear friends, it's not what's on my body that will help me out, but what's in my head. Au revoir, Hawkins. Take good care of the house. See you in a week.
4: Is it true, sir, that your friends are taking you this morning to the state penitentiary?
3: Don't be concerned. Purely a scientific experiment.
1: Ready when you are, Gregory.
3: It's now 27 minutes past 7 o'clock. I shall be gone a week.
4: Yes, sir. Will you be needing a suitcase and clothes?
3: No, Hawkins, just what I have on my back. 1 week and 12 hours from now, these two gentlemen will take supper with me here.
1: Warden Emmer, let me introduce Dr. Gregory March. As I said to you last night on the telephone, Dr. March is to be your prisoner here at State Penitentiary.
5: Some kind of experiment, you said.
3: Except in this case, the outcome is not unknown, but yes, all in the interest of science. So where do I begin, Warden?
5: All right, Dr. March, you will first submit to being searched. Turn out your pockets, please. Now, will you remove your shoes and socks?
3: I hope the inspection was satisfactory. You found nothing concealed which might aid me in escaping.
5: Doctor, even if you had a blowtorch on you, I don't think you could get out of state pen.
1: Gregory, are you sure you want to do this?
3: Would you and Herbert be convinced if I didn't?
1: Well, no, I can't say we would.
2: Warden, is it quite impossible for Dr. March to communicate with anyone outside the prison?
5: Absolutely impossible. He won't be permitted anything to write with at all.
2: Yes, and your guards, would they deliver any messages from him?
5: Not a word, directly or indirectly. They'd report to me immediately anything he said or turn over to me anything the prisoner might give them.
3: I do have, however, three small requests.
5: Well, I thought we all agreed to no special favors.
3: I'm not asking any. I'd like to have some tooth powder. Not toothpaste, tooth powder. Secondly, I'd like to have one $5 bill and two $10 bills.
1: Warden, is there any man in this prison who our friend might bribe with the $25?
5: He's not going to meet another prisoner. He'll be in solitary. And as for anyone else... No, not for $2,500.
1: Well, I can see no reason why Gregory shouldn't have the money. I think I have some tens. One, two.
2: I've got a five. Now, you sure that's all you want, Greg?
3: That'll be enough, thanks.
5: You had three requests, don't you?
3: Yes. The third is, before I go into my cell, I'd like to have my shoes polished.
5: Now, this is cell 99. Guard, open up, please. This is the cell where we keep condemned murderers. It's on the ground floor. It's visible to every passing guard. There's one small window, barred, of course, a bed, lavatory, and commode.
6: Oh, this is awful. Greg, why don't you change your mind?
3: Herbert, you're taking up valuable time by talking.
5: Well, if I may ask you, Dr. March, valuable time for you to do what with?
3: To think, Warden.
1: Well, I ask it again, Warden, although I'm sure the answer. There's no way any prisoner can leave this cell.
5: No, sir, not without my permission. No one in 99 has any way of communicating with the outside.
3: Jason, do I get the impression you don't trust me?
1: Oh, not at all. I'm just making certain that you prove your case...
3: Quite honestly.
1: Oh, I was going to say scientifically.
3: Why don't we set up a control for the first night? Jason, join me here for the first day and night. Then you can observe.
2: That's not a bad idea. I think you should, Jason.
5: You'd have to be searched also, you understand.
1: Why not? I'll do it. Here, Herbert, my keys, wallet. Oh, in fact, take the whole jacket, mm-hmm. So I'll be dressed in shirt sleeve like Gregory.
5: If you don't mind, sir, I'll just check your clothing.
1: Go ahead. No hidden weapons, I assure you.
3: I notice cell 99 is on the main floor. The administration office is here, too?
5: Well, just three doors down the cell block is my office, so I'm certainly going to hear anyone trying to get out. Now, Dr. March, a guard will bring you breakfast in the morning, then a meal at noon, and at 6, you'll get dinner. The guard will stand by while you eat, and then remove a wooden spoon and bowl and cup. Then at 9 at night, there's a cell-by-cell inspection tour.
3: Glad to hear it. The more security, the greater the challenge.
5: You're quite determined, aren't you, Dr. March?
3: Yes, I am.
5: Oh, in case I forgot to mention it, no one has ever escaped from state pen. No man has ever made it over that 18-foot electrified wall.
3: Good of you to tell me, Warden. I'll make a note that is not the way to leave. All set, Jason?
1: Hmm?
3: Now, if you'll kindly lock us up, Warden.
5: Why, certainly. Guard.
2: Well, so long, Greg. Good luck. I'll stop by for you the first thing in the morning, Jason.
3: Oh, Warden, what time is it now exactly?
5: 11:17.
3: Make a note of it on your calendar. I will join you gentlemen in the warden's office at 11:17 in the morning, 1 week from now.
2: And if you're not there, Greg?
3: There's no if about it.
7: Both of you gentlemen finish your dinner?
3: Yes, guard, you can remove the trays.
1: Ugh. That's the kind of food you're going to get for 7 days. I don't envy you.
3: I can afford to lose a little weight.
1: You know, Gregory, I'd like to see you pull this off.
3: I know you would.
1: Would it be out of line to ask you how you go about it?
3: When I tackle a new problem, I become all brain and mind. I begin by being a sponge, soaking up all the information I can. You can help. Go stand on the bed. Take a look out of the window and tell me what you see.
1: The prison yard lit by arc lights all around. That wall looks higher than 18 feet. It's too smooth to climb up.
3: And it's electrified on top. How many guards?
1: Let's see. Oh, there are four of them patrolling.
3: From the window, how far down is it to the yard?
1: Just a couple of feet, four or five.
3: Good observation. Jump down. Then I check my memory. Do you remember how we got to cell 99?
1: Well, let's see. The main gate, guard's booth there. Then through two heavy steel gates, then into the main prison to the warden's office on this floor. Then, two more steel doors in the corridor and the double locks on your cell.
3: Step three, the inside. Search every corner. It's completely bare. Not a chair, not a table. The bed seems to be welded together so that it can't be torn apart and used.
1: You really picked the impossible.
3: That's the whole point. Now, when you were looking out the window, did you notice anything in particular about the arc lights in the yard?
1: No, I don't think so.
3: One of the wires leads up past my window to the roof.
1: Was that important?
3: Well, it might be. No detail is unimportant.
1: But you... Gregory, what's that noise?
3: Let me have a look. Something over in this corner. Well, what do you know? A rat.
1: A rat?
3: And another one. Now, where do they come from?
1: Gregory, I can't stand rats. I can't.
3: Here's a third.
1: I've got to get out of here.
3: They're not going to hurt you, Jason. Get down from that bed.
1: But we're locked up in here. Guard! Let me out of this cell. Guard! Guard!
0: I am reminded of a poem by Robert Browning called The Pied Piper, in which he says, "Anything like the sound of a rat makes my heart go pitter-pat." Seriously, though, the little rodents have been much maligned from Shakespeare to Shaw. If I may be permitted to give you a hint of things to come, rats, for the size of their skulls, have far more brain power than man. Mystery Theater will be back shortly with Act 2.

0: We have called our mystery the Great Brain. That brain resides in the cranium of scientist Dr. Gregory March. To prove its power, he has vowed that by logic alone, he can, forgive me, steal a march on his warden and his guards and escape from prison in 7 days. It is the following morning.
1: Breakfast, Dr. March.
2: Good morning, guard. You know my name.
1: Well, sir, the whole prison's talking about you. Having yourself locked up. You say you done nothing. Here, I'll put your tray in your bed. Now, you'd better eat up. I'm supposed to stay till you're finished.
2: What do we have here? Coffee? What's this? Oatmeal?
1: Yeah, that's what it is. There go the rats. They smell food, and that wood, they'll come miles.
2: I've noticed there's an old dry drain pipe in the wall. They run in and out of it like it's a revolving door.
1: Yeah, well, that old pipe's big enough for a rat, but hardly a human being.
2: I've never been partial to oatmeal, but you can get used to anything.
1: Hey, rats don't bother you, Doctor?
2: They're more scared of me than I am of them. How far is the river?
1: Oh, about 300 feet. We have a baseball diamond out there on the other side of the wall, just for staff. You finish your coffee?
2: Almost. I noticed last night I was getting very thirsty. You think you could bring me a little water in a bowl and leave it here?
1: I'll ask the warden.
2: I'll appreciate that. I suppose you're the guard assigned to my cell, so I ought to know your name.
1: It's Argus.
2: Argus? Really?
1: Right. Is that name something special?
2: I should say it is. Ask me to tell you about it sometime.
1: Warden, may I see you a moment?
3: Yes, come in, Argus. Is everything all right in 99?
1: One of the armed guards on outside patrol handed me this just now. He said the prisoner threw it out of 99.
3: I see. $5 bill tied around a piece of cloth. Will you look at this? You see what it says? Finder of this, please deliver to the warden. This is a piece of torn shirt. His shirt. Wait a minute, look. Inside there's more writing. Looks like a code.
1: May I see it, sir?
3: Nakai Paxi got to my feet. It's not English. What do you make of it, Argus?
1: Well, why don't you try reading it backwards, sir?
3: Back? If I want to escape, I can. What, is he crazy? Why write me a note like this? What do you think, Argus?
1: Well, I'm thinking, where did he get the pen and the ink to write with?
3: Dr. March. What are you doing on your hands and knees over there?
2: Oh, hello, Warden. Just playing with the little beggars. There isn't much else to do to amuse yourself.
3: I brought you this prison shirt. You won't find it so easy to write on dark blue denim striped with black. You know, I don't know what you hope to accomplish by that silly note. I know why you're here. But I warn you, it's my duty to stop you from escaping. And what did you write that note with?
2: Isn't finding that out also your duty? Angus, how many days have I been in cell 99?
1: 3 whole days, Dr. March. And my name isn't Angus, it's Argus.
2: Oh, how could I have forgotten? The new drainage system that was put in leads right to the river, does it?
1: Yes, sir.
2: I suppose the pipes are pretty small.
1: Oh, no, not if you're 5 inches high.
2: You're very watchful and quick. When I started this, Argus, I was firmly convinced escape was possible. How would you react to a considerable financial reward?
1: For what?
2: For helping me escape. You've got the keys.
1: Nope.
2: $500?
1: Nope.
2: $1,000?
1: Dr. March, if you gave me $10,000, I couldn't let you out. Now, between here and the main gate, there are 7 different doors. Now, I only have keys for this building. Besides, I just couldn't do it.
2: Spoken like an August.
1: What is it about my name, sir, that makes you say that?
2: In good time, my vigilant watchman. I shall tell you.
3: Tried to bribe you, did he? First some dumb message in code, and now attempted bribery. You know, Argus, I'm beginning to worry about that cell. Come on along with me. I'm going to try to persuade him to forget this. Sears, open the cell block.
1: Shh, shh, warden.
3: What is it?
1: I hear something from cell 99.
3: Okay. Let's move up real quiet and see what he's up to. It sounds like he's got a file and he's working one of the steel bars. Dr. March, what are you doing?
4: Not a thing, warden.
3: All right, guard the cell door, please. What are you hiding behind your back, doctor?
2: Behind my back? Nothing. See? My hands are empty.
3: Guard, search him.
1: Hey, let me hear something, warden. Here.
3: Well, well, well. That looks like a metal instep from a shoe.

0: You're going to have to do better than that.
1: Here's another one, Warden.
0: Oh, thank you. Well, that accounts for both shoes. You know, Doctor, never in a million years can you cut those window bars with something like this. Why don't you call your friends and tell them you're ready to give up? Tell them the scientific experiment is over.
2: I haven't started yet.
0: Argus, come back to my office with me for a moment, will you? I have an idea.
1: Warden, do you think he has any chance of getting out?
0: Oh, of course not. Just the same, he's darn clever. I was reading in the Trib about him. That fellow Jimmy Purvis had a whole column about him being here. I don't know how he found out. He calls him Big Brain or Great Brain. You know something? It still bugs me that I don't know how he wrote that note. Who's that?
1: The prisoner we just got up in 79, 2 tiers up.
0: Come on, up the stairs, Argus, quick.
1: One more flight, Warden.
0: Oh, I'm getting too old for this.
3: Help me.
0: All right, what's the matter with you? Stop that noise. All right, God, open up.
3: Haven't you come? What am I to do?
0: Get off your knees, prisoner. Argus, you know what's the matter with this man?
3: Take me out of this cell, please. Take me out. I heard something. It's making me sick.
0: Who is this fellow? What's he accused of?
1: Henry Victor, sir. He's accused of throwing acid in a woman's face. She died of it.
3: I can't prove it. Please put me in some other cell.
0: Right, I don't care, Victor. I'm the warden. If you've heard anything strange, I want to know what it was.
3: I can't.
0: Well, where did it come from?
3: I don't know. Everywhere. Nowhere. Please don't make me answer.
0: You must answer.
3: It was a voice, but it wasn't human.
1: Yes, go on.
3: It was sort of muffled and sort of far away and ghostly.
0: Was it from outside or inside the prison?
3: I told you, it didn't come from anywhere. It was here, right here, everywhere. I get the walls. Please, Warden, I'll go crazy. You've got to do something.
2: Good afternoon, August. I see they've got you on the yard shift. How do you like it out of doors?
4: Hey, Dr. March, you're supposed to be inside your cell.
2: I am inside, August.
4: No, not calling out of your window to me here in the yard. Now, why don't you obey the rules, Doctor? You've only got 3 more days.
2: I wanted to ask you, August, who services these prison arc lights?
4: I don't know. It's somebody from the outside.
2: You have no electricians in the prison?
4: No, sir, we don't.
2: I think you'd save tons of money if you had your own man.
4: Well, it's none of my business. Doctor, will you please get away from your window?
2: Before I go, I have something for you, August. Step up a little closer, huh? Can you reach out from the yard to my window?
4: What is it?
2: Just this $5 bill. Take it.
4: Well, what for?
2: For being so affable and understanding. Keep it. You deserve it.
4: And so I was patrolling out in the yard, and he's in his cell looking out the window, and he hands me this $5 bill. He said it was for me. I should keep it.
0: Let me see. $5. Wait a minute. March only had 2 tens and a five. 1 5 came with that note. So where did he get this one?
4: Well, could somebody have changed one of the tens for him?
0: Who? You're the only one he sees. No, I've got to search 99 again. Something's hidden somewhere. When a prisoner can write messages when he wants, get money when he wants, we're in deep trouble. This could cost me my job.
2: Who is it?
0: It's me, the warden.
2: Still dark. What time is it? Oh, please don't shine that flashlight in my face.
0: It's 3 o'clock, Doctor.
2: Oh, you're an early riser. You wouldn't care to come back when it's daylight, I suppose.
0: I'm going to search every inch of this cell. Get up, please. First of all, I want to move your bed away from the wall. No, I don't need your help. You stand over there in that corner. Now, let's see what we have back here. Is that? Yeah, it must be.

0: Old drain pipe. What have you got in there? Oh, darn it, my fingers don't quite reach. I got a hold of something. As you... Oh, it's a dead rat.
1: Oh, yes, one of my local friends.
0: Oh, my back. I shouldn't bend over that way. Doctor, help me move the bed up to the cell window. No funny business. Yeah,
1: happy to oblige. I might leave it there. Get a little more air.
0: I'll just get myself up on it.
1: Why are you standing on my bed?
0: Just want to examine these bars. Yeah, and solid. Solid. Every one. All perfectly rigid. Now don't move. I'm coming down.
1: I was just going to give you a hand.
0: Don't bother. Stand right there and we'll have a look at your clothing. All right, turn your trouser pockets inside out.
1: Both of them?
0: Come on, Doctor. Stop stalling. The left pocket. Okay. Now the right. Uh-oh. Some money. Give it here, will you? $1 bills. 5 of them.
1: If you'd like to borrow them, Warden, feel free.
0: Wait a minute. Let me get this straight. When I locked you up here, you had 2 10s and a 5. You sent 1 5 with a note. You gave Argus another 5. How did you get these? Now, don't tell me you just thought them up.
1: I was going to say just that, but I won't.
0: All right, I can't force you to talk, but I can watch your every move for the next 48 hours. Escaping from state penitentiary isn't going to be that easy.
1: But, Warden, I never thought it would be.
2: What we are hearing are the maneuvers of a superior intellect. Each move we have heard Dr. Gregory March make has a reason. Mystery Theater shall return shortly with Act 3.

0: I don't think either you or I doubt that Dr. Gregory March isn't going to be able to escape that fortress of steel and stone. And I suspect for all his bluff, the warden fears the same. It's how he'll do it that fascinates. What transforming power is this superior brain able to exert? It is the fifth day. The hour is late, and the warden turns restlessly in his bed.
1: What in heaven's name is that? Where's the light? Where's that phone? Night, Eddie. Hit the alarm and get Argus to call me back. Better get some clothes on. Oh, my back. That crazy man again. Okay, Night Duty. Turn the alarm off.
2: Victor's screaming. I can't get him to quiet down.
1: Open up his cell, Argus. Now, Victor, what's going on? Will you get up off the floor? What's all the yelling about?
3: I can't stand it. I did it. I killed her. Yes, I did. I killed her. Take that voice away. Get it away from me.
1: Take what voice away?
3: Isn't it enough? I admit I killed her. I threw the acid in her face. I didn't mean for her to die.
1: Come on, Victor. Stop it.
3: It was me. I did it. I confess. Get me out of this cell. Hear it?
1: What? I don't hear anything.
3: No, it stopped. It's that voice again. Kind of muffled, like a voice from the dead.
1: What does it tell you?
3: Acid. It keeps saying that over and over again. It accuses me, see? Acid. Because I threw the acid and the woman died. She couldn't identify me, see? But I have to confess, I got to. The voice is making me.
1: Is that all your voice said? Just acid?
3: That's what it was saying yesterday and the day before.
1: Nothing else?
3: There was something else it said. I remember now. Size 8 hat. Yes, that's what it was.
1: Size 8 hat?
3: Yes, size 8 hat. Very clear. Said it a couple of times.
1: Good morning, August. This is the warden. You can congratulate me. It's the seventh day, and I'm still playing with a full deck. The two friends of Dr. March are here. Yeah, I know it's very early. Would you bring us all some coffee? Thanks.
4: Well, Warden, I'll confess to you, I thought he'd do it. And I'm very surprised he hasn't. Aren't you, Herbert?
5: Well, not really, Jason. Even brain power's got its limitations.
1: Well, I can tell you now, he didn't really try very hard. Spent most of his time being friendly with his guard, playing with the rats in his cell, writing notes. Now, that is something I never caught on to, where he got the pen and ink. And you know that 25 you gave him?
4: Mm-hmm.
1: It turned into a 10, 2 5s, 5 singles. Crazy.
4: Hmm. We never came into contact with any other prisoners?
1: Never. I saw him, and his guard saw him. Well, here he is now. This is Mr. Argus, who's personally been in charge of cell 99. I just put the coffee on the desk, Argus. Gentlemen, help yourself.
2: Warden, I have a special delivery letter for you.
1: Oh, thank you. Tell me, how is our distinguished Houdini this morning?
2: Well, half an hour ago at 6, he was sleeping like a baby. Oh, he gave me this last night.
1: What is it? A silver dollar. He handed it to you?
2: Yes, sir. To remember him by.
1: You see what I mean, gentlemen? Crazy stunts like that. But trying to escape? No, sirree. Oh, excuse me. Warden here. What arc lights? Well, if you discovered it last night, why didn't you take care of it then? Well, sure, call the electric service company. Tell them to send 3 or 4 men down here in the double to fix it.
4: Problems?
1: Oh, an arc light on one side of the yard has been out all night.
2: Are you going to open the letter, Warden? It was a special delivery.
1: What? Oh, yeah, of course. Don't be a Son of a gun.
4: What is it?
1: You look at the envelope. A special delivery letter, return address, cell 99. Says, dear friends, don't forget you're invited for dinner tonight at 7:27. Wardenhammer, that means you, too. And you, my vigilant Argus. Faithfully yours, Gregory Martin. Argus, you hightail yourself over to cell 99 right now and see if that man's still in there. Main gate, this is the warden. Those electricians arrived yet? Three workmen and a supervisor. Okay, but just make sure only four men leave. That gentleman is security. I can't get over this letter. The nerve. Yeah? Two reporters? Sure, why not? Yeah, bring them over to my office. Did either of you gentlemen tell the press to be here this morning?
6: No.
4: No, neither did I.
2: Warden, he's in his cell, all right. Still asleep. I could see him through the cell door.
4: I've been looking at this letter. It's Gregory's handwriting, but the postmark is blurred. Looks like last night's date. How did he do it?
1: That's what's got me. If he is in this cell, how did he do it? Argus, go see who that is. Oh, it's the reporters.
7: Hello, Warden.
1: Hi, Jimmy. Gentlemen, this is Jimmy Purvis from the Trib. Come on in and bring your friend, Jim.
7: Hello, morning, folks. I heard there's a story here. Now, let me introduce my associate. Turn around, pal. Dr. Gregory March.
8: Greg?
1: How did you do it?
8: Forgive me. I'm a little earlier than 11:17, but I don't think Warden Hammer will mind.
1: March, will you mind telling me
8: how... Not at all, Warden. Why don't we all go back to cell 99 and I'll show you. Jimmy, I think the Trib will enjoy this story. Jimmy, this has been my home for a week. Certain disadvantages, but certain advantages. To demonstrate the extraordinary advantages of this extraordinary cell, I step on the bed, sweep my hand across the bars on this small window, and presto! Oh. The window bars all fall down like magic.
1: How could that be? I tested those.
8: Before, Warden, not after.
1: Who's that in the bed?
8: Mr. Nobody. Argus, shine your light upon that strange bedfellow. I pull back the cover a wee bit, and what do you see, gentlemen?
7: A wig.
8: You ought to know, Jimmy. The color is excellent.
7: Thank you, Doctor.
1: Would you mind pulling the covers all the way back, Dr. March? What's that body made of?
8: Oh, happy to oblige.
1: Well, for good
8: Warden, would you be so good as to identify what you see on the bed?
1: I can't believe it. It's a coil of rope.
8: 30 feet, I'll have you know.
1: And there are... a couple of files, a roll of fine wire, pair of pliers. Sure beats me.
8: If you'll excuse me, I'd better get myself back to the house. It takes me quite a while to decide what wines should be served at our little celebration.
1: Just a minute. Aren't you going to tell us how you did it?
8: Perhaps. Later. Over the brandy. Well, my very dear friends... was that dinner worth waiting for? I trust everyone else had enough to eat. Shall we tell them, Jimmy?
7: Oh, you tell them, Doctor. They were your ideas.
8: Very simple. You sit down and you weigh the odds. On one side, you have 7 steel doors, and on the other, a rat hole. My escape was facilitated by a rat running out of a rat hole.
1: Yes, but what did you write the notes with? And where did you get the money and all those things stuffed in your bed to make it look like you were sleeping? I mean, the rope, wire, pliers, you had a hardware store full.
8: Let me tell it my way, Warden. You sit there. You say, where do those rats go? Into the river? Or does the old drain come out on land? So you examine the little beggars. Their feet are dry. They are land rats.
1: I see that, but... it's still hundreds of yards between cell 99 and where the drain ends.
8: Warden, did you know there's a quarter of a mile of cotton thread in one good cotton sock? Let me show you. I snip one end with my fingernail and then pull gently, gently. See? One continuous thread. So I wrote a note on a piece of shirt. That was before you confiscated my white shirt, remember? Mm-hmm. Tied my instructions to a $10 bill and tied the whole thing to a rat's foot and sent him on his way through the old drain, keeping the other end loosely in my hand. I knew the little beast, as soon as he got out of the pipe, would sit down and gnaw the thread off, which is what he did.
7: It must have been the next day. A boy showed up at the Trib and asked for me. He handed me the note, which said, "Will the finder take this to Jimmy Purvis at the Tribune? He'll give you another $10. The kid had found the note playing ball.
5: What made you interested, Mr. Purvis?
7: Well, the note said, "I dare you," and it was signed Chess Player. I made the boy show me where he'd found the note, and sure enough, there was the thread.
8: It ran the length of the old drain. That afternoon, I felt a tug, and I knew I had an ally. The thread passed notes back and forth, and wire became rope, and a plan was set up for today. You came pretty close, Warden, but your fingers weren't long enough. All you found was the dead rat I put there.
1: I still want to know, what did you write the notes with?
8: The metal tip of my shoelace made a pen. The shoe polish, moistened with water, was the ink.
1: Doctor, I've got to hand it to you.
2: Dr. March. Did you have anything to do with a prisoner who was two tiers right above in cell 99? He was hearing voices.
8: I'm afraid I'm to blame, for better or worse. All the old drain pipes must be connected. To cut the bars, I needed nitric acid. I'd run out of shoe polish, so I tried whispering nitric acid into the drain pipe so Jimmy could hear me at the other end.
2: Oh, so Victor did hear that word, acid.
8: After repeating it several nights, Jimmy got the message, sent some test tubes full of nitric to me, and with the wire, I was able to cut the bars. The tooth powder kept the acid from spreading. But once I got out of my cell, how to get to the warden's office disguised? We worked out this plan for me to have a workman's uniform, and I whispered to Jimmy, "Get me a size 8 hat."
1: He did hear a size 8 hat. Poor Victor.
2: So, it was you who cut the wire outside your window leading to the arc light.
8: August, congratulations. That's just what I did.
7: When the warden called the electric service company, I was waiting there.
1: You were there, Mr. Purvis?
7: Mm-hmm. I persuaded the supervisor I'd like to go along, that maybe there was a story. And I brought extra overalls and a hat for Dr. March.
8: I'd escaped through the window in the darkness a couple of hours earlier, replaced the bars, and hid behind one of the buildings. I'd watched the patrols. I knew exactly what their route was.
7: So I arrived with the electricians, helped Dr. March get dressed, and the two of us walked into your office, Warden. End of an escape.
1: I'll be darned.
8: There's always a way. Just rely on your brain. Jimmy, don't be too hard on the warden here. And August, my faithful guard.
2: I've enjoyed every moment, sir.
8: Whoever christened you must have known the profession you'd follow.
2: Well, how so, sir?
8: Why, your name. It means a very watchful person. Argus was a mythical being with 100 eyes, some of which were always wide open.
2: Not open wide enough, I'd say.
0: I'll be back shortly with a final thought. The pertinent point that suddenly jumps in front of my mind is remembering a short verse by Emily Dickinson. The brain is wider than the sky, for put them side by side, the one the other will contain with ease, and you beside. Our cast included Gordon Heath, Russell Horton, Earl Hammond, and Ian Martin. Associate Director, Marlon Swing. This is Hyman Brown, Producer-Director, inviting you to return to our Mystery Theater for another adventure in the macabre. Until next time, then, pleasant dreams.

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14: Come in. Welcome. Welcome to Mystery Theater. I am Hyman Brown. Can the leopard change his spots, asks the prophet Jeremiah. And his own reaction was, of course, no. But you see, we live more than 2,000 years later. And today, we may not only change the spots of the leopard, but his flesh, his blood and bones, and his brains as well. We can do this because we have been given a fantastic gift called science. But whether this is a gift of the Lord or of the devil has not yet been definitely determined.
15: How do you like your new wallet, my dear?
16: Oh, darling, it's beautiful. Let me get my papers and place them inside.
15: And I've already done that for you, Eloise.
16: No, Tom, I mean my driver's license, my social security
15: card.
16: They
15: are already in your new wallet.
16: Tom, these aren't mine. That's not my license.
15: But it is, dear.
16: Well, look for yourself. The name on this is Mary Ann Williams.
15: Of course. It's your new name, Mary Ann Williams. And my new name is Walter Williams.
16: What do we need new names for?
15: Because we died.
16: Who died?
15: You and I. We were killed in a car crash.
16: Do you know what you're talking about?
15: Tom and Eloise Rutledge are dead. They have been changed into Walter and Mary Ann Williams.
14: Our mystery drama, The Spots of the Leopard, was written especially for the Mystery Theater by Sam Dan and stars Anne Shepherd. I will be back shortly.

0: When young Leonard Foster won the leading role in the Shakespearean play to be given by the local community theater, he was, of course, overjoyed. How could he know that this triumph would be the indirect cause of his death? Well, it's the way these things sometimes work. You see, ordinarily Leonard would spend his lunch hour out walking with a girl or in a corner of the parking lot playing softball with the rest of the fellows. However, lately he's been spending the hour between 12 and 1 sitting in the office memorizing the Cardinal's famous speech to Cromwell, which is what he is doing right now, less than 3 minutes before he is to be murdered.
1: Cromwell, I charge thee, fling away ambition. By that sin fell the angels. Love thyself last. Cherish those hearts that hate thee. Corruption wins not more than honesty. Still, in the right hand carry gentle peace to silence envious tongues. Oh, hello.
2: Hello. Who is this?
1: Oh, this is Leonard Foster.
2: This is Mrs. Rutledge. Is Mr. Rutledge about?
1: No, ma'am. Mr. Rutledge and the plant manager have gone off to lunch.
2: Oh, have they? Now, Leonard, look, this is vital. Did they drive off in Mr. Rutledge's station wagon?
1: Hmm? Did they? No. No, ma'am, they went by company limo.
2: Oh, then I'm saved. Mr. Rutledge's station wagon is still in the parking lot.
1: Oh, yes, ma'am, I can see it just outside the window.
2: Do you drive?
1: Oh, yes, Mrs. Rutledge.
2: Well, I'm at, just where exactly am I, Monsieur de Polissard? Off exit 11, Leonard.
1: Yes.
2: I just bought this absolutely divinely authentic Louis XIV commode, and I must get it home at once. Now, you're, no more than 5 minutes away from exit 11 on the turnpike. And, you'll see the sign, De Polissard Antique. Well, we can have the thing home in 10 minutes, and you can be back at the office 10 minutes after that. Total elapsed time, 1/2 hour. What do you say?
1: Well, ma'am,
2: The keys. Mr. Rutledge keeps a spare set in the upper right-hand drawer of his desk. Leonard, please, hurry. I shan't draw a relaxed breath until we bring it home safe.
1: Mrs. Rutledge, I... Well, she's the boss's wife. Upper right-hand drawer. Should be... Oh, yeah. Well, where was I? To silence envious tongues, be just and fear not. Then, if thou fallest, thou fallest a blessed martyr. Oh, Cromwell, Cromwell... Had I but served my God with half the zeal I served my king, he would not in mine age have left me naked to mine enemies.
3: That bomb was meant for me, Mr. Atkins.
4: There can't be any doubt about it.
3: Well, why? Why did you allow such a thing to happen?
4: Look, we can't be everywhere all the time, Mr. Rutledge.
3: You came to me. You said you, Tom Rutledge, you have a duty as a citizen. The underworld has been trying to move in on your industry. You have certain facts.
4: I understand all that, Mr. Rutledge.
3: Now, wait. Your testimony, Tom Rutledge, can place all these hoodlums behind bars forever. I said to you, I have been informed by certain letters, phone calls, even a visit to my office... that it would be suicide for me to testify.
4: We know all this, Mr. Rutledge.
3: And when I told you about all those threats, how can I describe your reaction? It was as if this whole thing were an opera, and you burst forth into a glorious aria about how the full force of the assembled resources of the U.S. government would always be on hand to shield and protect me. Well, where were you when a bomb went off in my car this noon?
4: We're doing the very best we can.
3: Your best isn't good enough. I believed you. I came forward. I testified. And now...
4: This young fellow, this Leonard Foster, why was he about to drive your car?
3: I Haven't the faintest idea.
4: Would he have any reason for being in your car?
3: None that I know of.
4: Where would he get the key to the ignition?
3: I couldn't tell you.
5: Mr. Atkins, this has been a very... I wonder if you'd excuse me. After all, there's really nothing I could tell you.
4: In just a moment, Mrs. Rutledge, I have a question I'd like to ask you.
5: To ask me?
4: Yes. Just let me finish with your husband. Mr. Rutledge.
3: Yes, sir.
4: Did you keep a key to the car in your office?
3: Yes, in my desk drawer.
4: Did Leonard Foster know about it?
3: Well, I don't see how.
4: But obviously, he must have gone to your desk drawer and taken the key. Why?
3: Well, I don't know. Couldn't even guess.
4: Mrs. Rutledge, the switchboard operator at the plant says you phoned at about 12:15.
5: Oh? Oh, yes, I did.
4: May I ask why?
5: Well, to see if Tom might be free for lunch. I know, dear. You had told me before you left that you had this date, but I was sitting around the house. I was so lonesome. I forgot. I just picked up the phone.
4: The girl at the board put the call through to your husband's office. You spoke to Leonard Foster because she heard him come on.
5: Oh, yes. Yes, I did speak to the poor boy.
4: And as far as we know, you were the last person to ever speak to him.
5: Yes, I suppose I was.
4: How did he sound to you?
5: How? I don't know. All right, I'd say.
4: Can you recall the conversation?
5: Yes. I asked if Tom were there, and he said no, Tom had already gone to lunch, and that was all.
4: And aside from telling you that Mr. Rutledge had gone to lunch, he said nothing else to you?
5: Well, what would he possibly have to say to me?
4: So then, for whatever reason, young Leonard Foster decides to drive off in your car, Mr. Rutledge, but the car is booby-trapped, and he becomes the accidental victim
5: of... Oh, please, please. All this is so upsetting, and you really don't need me for anything more, do you?
4: No, Mrs. Rutledge.
3: Dear, why don't you go upstairs and lie down for a bit?
5: Yes. I think I'd better... Please, excuse me.
3: Now, this is part of it. My wife is an extremely sensitive woman, and she
4: Look,
3: doesn't...
4: I know she's scared, and I know you're scared, but I promise you, you're not going to be thrown to the wolves.
3: Really? We were almost bitten this noontime.
4: As of right now, you're being guarded 24 hours a day.
3: But how long can you keep doing it?
4: Mr. Rutledge, all I'm asking is for you to have a little faith.
6: Yeah. Sparrow speaking. I know what you did. I also know what you didn't do. I read the newspapers. Now, we just have to let it rest a while. We'll get him. Maybe not now, but we will get Mr. Tom Rutledge. They cannot afford to guard him forever, and we are very patient people. I'll let you know what I want you to do, when I want you to do it. Right.
5: Oh, Monsieur de Polissard.
7: Madame Rutledge, may we come in? I thought you would want your commode.
5: Oh, of course.
7: Gentlemen, yeah. Inside.
8: Okay.
7: And where shall you have it, madame?
5: Oh, where do you suggest?
7: Beneath the painting. Set it down, gentlemen.
5: Yeah. Oh, it's beautiful.
7: It was foredained to occupy that precise place. Thank you, gentlemen.
8: Okay, boss.
7: I must say, it was difficult to approach your house, Madame Rutledge. The police, they stop everyone.
5: Oh, well, my poor husband, his life is in danger. Could you do me a favor, Monsieur de Polissard?
7: Madame, there is no other reason for my existence.
5: I would like to give you a check.
7: But certainly.
5: For half the amount we agreed on, and cash for the balance.
7: Whatever is convenient.
5: Well, I would just as soon my husband didn't know how much I pay.
7: Have no fear, madame. This shall be our little secret.
5: Oh, thank you. Thank you, Monsieur de Poulousard.
7: Our second little secret.
5: I beg your pardon?
7: Yes. It is our second little secret. Our first little secret is concerned with most unfortunate occurrence yesterday noon.
5: What did you say?
7: What did you say, my dear Madame Rutledge? Or, more properly speaking, what did you not say concerning that most regrettable episode?
5: What are you talking about?
7: You said in the newspaper account that you had called your husband's office from your home.
5: Oh.
7: We know that was not true. You had called his office from my shop. Further, it seems that both your husband and the police are completely mystified. They have absolutely no idea why that poor young man should have wanted to drive your husband's car. Now, you could have enlightened them.
5: You must believe me, Monsieur de Polissard. I couldn't mention this because, well, I was so obviously the cause of that poor boy's death. He died because of me. I simply couldn't accept that kind of guilt.
7: Mm.
5: Please, Monsieur de Polissard, you said it would be our secret.
7: What is the real reason, madame? There must be more to it.
5: I assure you, monsieur.
7: You placed me in a most awkward position, madame. You see, you are withholding knowledge from the police. You are aware this is illegal.
5: My motives are not evil. If my husband knew that I had asked Leonard to run that errand for me, he would be furious. He said he would divorce me if I ever did it again.
7: Did what again?
5: If I ever used his employees to run errands or do work for me.
7: Oh.
5: I may have overdone it in the past. He does employ some very skilled mechanics, and I ask them to do various chores for me. He made me promise to put a stop to it, and I did. I gave you my solemn word of honor, so you see...
7: Yes, my dear lady, I see.
5: And that's why I simply couldn't afford to have him find out that I'd asked Leonard to do me a favor.
7: My dear Madame Rutledge, you must have absolutely no fear. I told you this would be our little secret.
0: Bread eaten in secret is sweet. So says the proverb. But even the sweetest bread must one day grow stale, and secrets tend to grow heavy with age. Sometimes they require additional people to carry them, in which case they don't usually remain secrets. As you can see, we have a lot of work to do, and we'll get a good part of it done when Mystery Theater returns shortly with Act Two.

0: Few people will admit they tell lies, because, as you know, truth is relative. And also, truth rarely gets you anywhere. After all, a politician who tells the truth seldom gets elected, and a lover who tells the truth usually spends his nights alone. Eloise Rutledge takes the view that the important things in this life is to get along, be happy, and not create any unnecessary problems. And so, if a bad peace is preferable to a good war, then certainly a good lie is better than a bad truth.
1: Monsieur de Polissard, what do you want?
2: What do I want, Madame Rutledge?
1: Yes. Let's remove this mask of continental gallantry and...
2: What makes you think I wear a mask?
1: Well, I
2: wish, madame, only to be your friend, your ally.
1: Well, thank you, Monsieur de Polissard. Thank you.
2: These words may sound strange to you, my dear Madame Rutledge, but my dearest desire is to serve you. And if you wish to keep a certain secret, then I shall serve you by silence.
1: Tom.
3: Yes, dear?
1: You're home early.
3: Well, we'd better have a long talk, Eloise.
1: A long talk? About what?
3: About our future.
1: Well, that sounds serious.
3: Yes. It's extremely serious. I just spent several hours with Mr. Atkins.
1: The government man?
3: Yes. We found out something about that bomb. These are clever and tenacious killers. They want me dead. I must die as an object lesson to everyone else who might consider testifying against them in court. Even the government cannot protect me and you against them indefinitely.
1: Oh. Well, then, what did Mr. Atkins say? That eventually you'll have to be murdered?
3: Yes.
1: But that's...
3: That's the truth.
1: And we're just supposed to accept that?
3: No, darling, we'll have to move.
1: Move? We won't be any safer for it. These criminals have a nationwide organization. We'd be no better off on the other side of the country, even on the other side of the world.
3: We would, because we will no longer be Tom and Eloise Rutledge.
1: Who would we be?
3: Who would you like to be? Any ideas for a new name?
1: Tom.
3: Now, what the government can do for us is what it has done for people like us before. They'll help us establish a new identity.
1: But what will we do? What will you do?
3: A job is waiting for me.
1: What kind of job? Where?
3: Well, teaching mathematics at a state college in the Northwest.
1: I don't understand.
3: Darling, this is an opportunity to be born again. Start life all over. Live it differently. We'll have different names, different identities. Everything is being changed for us. Our social security numbers, credit cards, health and hospitalization data, you name it. My army discharge papers, every official document that has our name on it, our marriage license.
1: What names will be on that?
3: Pick out whatever you want. What do you think?
1: Oh, it sounds... It's exciting. Wait till I tell Uncle Alvin.
3: No, you can't do that.
1: Well, Uncle Alvin is my
3: only... You can't tell anyone.
1: Why?
3: Well, that's the way it has to be.
1: But we can't just simply disappear.
3: Why not?
1: We have relatives. We have friends. What are they going to think?
3: Well, they're not really going to think anything. They'll mourn for us a while.
1: And... What do you mean, mourn?
3: Oh, I should have told you this out front. We're going to be dead.
1: Dead?
3: Huh. In order to start this off in a most credible manner, we will have died in an accident.
1: Oh, Tom, I'm frightened.
3: I know, dear, but unless I do it, I will be killed. It's my only chance.
4: Sir? Sorry to be a few minutes late.
5: It's all right.
4: We had to arrange matters with the chief of the local police. Well, take a look. That's your new car. Like it?
1: Oh, it's beautiful.
4: I'll have the officers transfer your baggage from your old one to your new one. Frank, Smitty, start moving the luggage.
1: Mr. Atkins, what's going to become of my furniture? My antiques?
4: Well, they'll be part of your estate. As Tom and Eloise Rutledge, you had a will.
1: Well, there isn't anyone in either my family or Tom's who has the proper respect for a valuable antique. Couldn't we have taken...
4: No, ma'am, we can't go through all this again, please. Now, you were driving late at night, you went off the road, and the gas tank exploded. You perished in the crash and were consumed by the flames.
1: Oh, that sounds terrible.
4: The police and the medical examiner will authenticate all these facts. You fellows moved all this stuff?
6: Yeah.
4: Well, okay. Now, here's a wallet for each of you. You are now Walter and Marianne Williams. Each wallet has your important papers, driver's license, credit card, social security number, everything you need. Douse that car with gasoline, fellas.
1: Oh, Tom.
3: Eloise, if you have any reservations...
1: No, Tom.
4: You folks had better start calling each other Walter and Marianne.
3: Darling, that this won't be an easy thing for you to do. If you have any reservations, we'll... I could have been alone in that car.
1: No. No, Tom.
3: But Walter.
1: Yes.
3: Remember?
1: Walter. My place is with you. My place is always with
4: okay,
1: you.
4: Okay, fellas. Roll her off the road.

0: Little Sparrow, you know what time it is. What? Is that a fact? They had an accident, huh? Car burned up. Both of them dead. Somebody seen the bodies? Not enough left to identify. Well, what do you know about that? I don't believe a word of it. It's a plant. He's on ice somewhere. We'll find him. Yeah. People disappear. But nobody can disappear without leaving some kind of trace.
1: Oh, I didn't know you were home.
2: Well, where would I be, Tom?
1: Honey, my name is Walter.
2: In the privacy of our own home, I can call you Tom.
1: But I'm not Tom anymore, and unless you call me Walter all the time, you'll forget and call me Tom when we're out.
2: When do we ever go out?
1: We could go out every night in the week. We could have a full social life.
2: Some social life.
1: Darling, there are some very fine people up here.
2: Do you know the sole topic of conversation here? You have exactly two. It depends on the season.
1: Now, you're being unfair.
2: In the summer, it's horses. In the winter, it's skiing. And there isn't an antique shop within 200 miles.
1: Well, no, that's not true. There are plenty of shops.
2: Oh, sure. If you're interested in old branding iron, I'm talking about antiques.
1: Well, it's not the East, I admit that.
2: Look at my home. There isn't a decent piece of furniture.
1: No, I should have known better. I should have realized that this would be no life for you.
2: Oh, Tom. Walter, I'm sorry. The important thing is we're together. Together. That's all that I care about.
1: Yes, that's the important thing. And it's just about the only thing we'll ever have, being together. I miss other things, too. The theater, the excitement of the big cities, the museums, galleries, restaurants.
2: Oh, please. Don't even mention
1: both that. Both of us, we were brought up to live that way. I'm sorry, dear.
2: Don't be sorry. I'll manage somehow.
1: I wish I could buy you an antique.
2: A chair? And a table?
1: Nearest place where we could even hope to see anything that you would consider an antique
2: would be San Francisco.
1: I don't think it would be prudent for us to be seen in San Francisco.
2: No, I guess not.
1: I'm sorry, dear.
2: I'll just have to live with it somehow. Oh, what am I thinking about? I can't. I shouldn't. I mustn't. Oh, it's crazy. Why is it crazy? Because something could happen. What? What could happen? I know what I'll do. When he answers, I'll hang up.
3: She's a woman, and today's attitude towards women notwithstanding, history is replete with women who go against instructions. Bluebeard's wife, Pandora, Eve, do we add Eloise? Mystery Theater will continue in a few moments.

0: Let us say that your name is Jean-Pierre Pulisard, and you are a respected dealer in antiques. About, a year ago, one of your very good customers and her husband were killed in the flaming wreckage of an automobile accident. Now, today, you are sitting in your shop, and the phone rings. And you answer it.
1: Hello? Hello, hello. Is anyone on the line?
2: Hello?
1: Who is this, please?
2: Monsieur de Pulisard.
1: Wait, I know that voice. But, no, how can it be?
2: Monsieur, you have kept two secrets for me. Can you keep a third?
1: Madame Rutledge.
2: Don't say that name. Never say that name.
1: You are alive.
2: You must keep my secret.
1: Certainly.
2: Monsieur, how I miss your shop.
1: And how I miss you, madame.
2: Do you remember the commode?
1: Could I forget?
2: If only I could have something like it.
1: I have my eyes on just the piece. It will be available in several weeks.
2: Oh, could you buy it for me?
1: It is done.
2: Remember, you must say nothing about my being alive.
1: Your secrets are safe with me. Where shall I send this?
2: My husband has just come in. I have to hang up. I'll call you again when I get the chance.
1: Madame,

0: Yes?
1: I'm looking for Tom Rutledge. We were in Korea together, and he said, if you ever find yourself in or around New York, come see me. So I've come to see him.
0: You were a friend of Tom.
1: Oh, I was better than a friend, a buddy.
0: Won't you come in, Mr.
1: Sparrow, thank you. Yeah. Hey, look, I hope nothing's wrong.
0: Well, I'm sorry I must tell you this, but Tom's dead.
1: What?
0: Yeah, dead in an automobile crash.
1: Oh.
0: Yeah. Tom and Eloise, his wife. I'm Eloise's Uncle Alvin. I inherited their estate.
1: Tom dead? I can't believe it.
0: I can't either. Old man like me, outliving Tom and Eloise.
1: I'm sorry I intruded, sir.
0: Yeah.
1: Say, you know, this is quite a layout here.
0: Practically every piece of furniture is an antique.
1: It seems to have a lot of class.
0: Yeah. Suppose the antique dealers around here were hit pretty hard when poor Eloise was killed.
1: Yeah.
0: You can see what a valuable customer she must have been.
1: Yeah, I can see that. Well, thank you for your hospitality, sir.
0: Yeah. I'm sorry you had to come all this way out here for nothing.
1: Hmm? Well, maybe it wasn't for nothing after all.
2: Marianne! Ah, damn it. It's Eloise! Come in here, Eloise!
3: What's the matter, darling?
2: You tell me.
3: Why are you so angry?
2: Look at this.
3: What are you talking about?
2: This telephone bill.
3: Well, what about it?
2: You made a long-distance call to New York, to Westchester County. There's the area code, 914.
3: Well, this person is absolutely trustworthy.
2: That is not the point. You're not supposed to be in touch with anyone at all for any reason. That was the agreement. Whom did you call?
3: I called my antique dealer.
2: Oh, good Lord.
3: I can trust him.
2: What does he know? Tell me.
3: Well, I guess he knows I'm still alive.
2: Oh.
3: But he won't tell anyone. He promised.
2: Does he know where you are?
3: No, I didn't tell him.
2: Does he know your new name?
3: No.
2: Eloise! No, it doesn't matter. It's the way you are. You can't change.
3: Oh, Tom, please.
2: You simply cannot keep your word. I can't become angry about it. It's a sickness with you. Darling, go back home.
3: But this is my home.
2: Go back east where you'll be happy. They don't want you. They want me. I'll take off. Go somewhere. They'll never find me.
3: Tom, please. I don't know what gets into me.
2: Whatever it is, darling, we can't live with it.
3: But I can't live without you, Tom. So whatever it is, I'll fight it. I won't give in to it, to myself anymore. I won't, Tom, please. This time, believe me.
2: All right, darling, all right. I'll try to believe you. But, darling, you'll have to call me Walter.
4: Hello?
5: Monsieur Polissard.
4: Madame.
5: I don't have too long to talk with you. Did you find me?
4: Madame, I found you a gem exactly like the other and the same price.
5: Could you send it out here?
4: Of course.
5: I don't want my husband to know I got it from you.
4: Easily remedied. I shall ship it.

0: You can claim you saw it advertised out there.
1: Well, I think I can get away with that.
0: What is your address?
1: No, this is an absolute secret.
0: I shall guard it with my life.
1: All right. You send it to Mrs. Marianne Williams, care of Western State A&M, Barrett, Wyoming.
0: Uh-huh.
1: And please keep it secret.
0: My dear madame, it is our fourth secret.
2: Mr. Atkins, I'm Eloise Rutledge's uncle. You remember Tom and Eloise Rutledge?
3: Yes, I do.
2: Are they really dead?
3: What do you mean?
2: Why couldn't you answer that question yes or no, Mr. Atkins?
3: Because I'm not sure I understand that question.
2: Well, let me draw a picture. A week ago or so, man rings my bell. Says he's an old army friend of Tom's. You follow?
3: Yes, sir.
2: Yeah, you should. It's simple so far. And he asks about Tom. Didn't know Tom was dead. That doesn't raise any suspicions. Now, here's where it gets complicated. I see this fella's picture in this morning's paper. Here it is. Same person. And his name's Paul Sparrow. And he's supposed to be a notorious gangster.
3: And he was asking about your nephew?
2: I notice you didn't say my late nephew.
3: No, I haven't said anything at all. But I do want to thank you for this very vital information.
0: Good day to you, sir. Welcome to the establishment of Jean-Pierre Polissard.
4: Well, well, well, if it ain't Benny the Frenchman.
0: Hello, Sparrow.
4: And look at you. New racket?
0: I have gone straight.
4: Is this stuff on the level? Or did you hammer it out in the back room?
0: I told you, Sparrow, I have gone straight. All the way.
4: Hey, well, I'm looking for a dame.
0: Haven't we all?
4: She'd been a good customer of yours before she died. If she died.
0: That is quite a description.
4: Her name was Eloise Rutledge, or Mrs. Tom Rutledge.
0: I read in the papers a year ago. She got killed in a car crash. What is on your mind, Sparrow?
4: Oh, same thing that was always on your mind, Benji. Squealers. I remember how you always hated squealers. And that's her husband.
0: He was killed, too.
4: Yeah, that's what they said in the papers. I warned him.
0: But he's already dead.
4: No. The feds got him stashed. So I figure maybe she's been in touch.
0: Why?
4: To buy some antiques.
0: That would be okay, but I have not heard from her.
4: You haven't, huh? Tell me, why'd you just cover that piece of paper with your hand?
0: Yeah, but what are you talking about?
4: You didn't even know you were doing it.
0: I just had to write something down.
4: Yeah, well, let me see.
0: Just a customer's name. Look for yourself.
4: Marianne Williams. How come you got a customer all the way out in Wyoming?
0: She likes antiques.
4: You know what I'd like to bet? That this Marianne Williams is Eloise Rutledge.
0: You would lose.
4: Well, it's worth the trip.
0: You want to waste your time? Go ahead.
4: Look, I trust you, Benny. Is she or ain't she the dame I'm looking for?
0: She is not.
4: Okay, pal. That's the last word. Hold it, Benny.
0: What?
4: Put that phone down.
0: When did you come back?
4: You're getting careless. I come back to see if you was going to phone her to tip her off.
0: This is a business call.
4: Hand over the phone, Benji. If it's legit business call, hand it over. Now, come on, that's good.
1: Hello?
4: Oh, ma'am, I think maybe I got a wrong number.

0: Can you tell me where I reached?
1: Yes, this is Barrett, Wyoming.
0: Barrett. Oh, I'm sorry. It's the truth, Benji. I'm really sorry.
2: Darling, sit down.
3: What is it?
2: You told me you saw the ad for this antique commode in a San Francisco paper.
3: Well, yes.
2: Mm-hmm. Would you have kept the ad by any chance?
3: No. No, I don't think so.
2: Let me tell you why I don't think there was an ad.
3: What are you saying?
2: Now, wait, I haven't said it yet. In the bottom drawer, I saw an old and faded sticker. Do you know what it said? De Polisard's Antiques, Larchmont, New York.
3: Well, maybe he did own the antique originally, and then he sold it to this dealer.
2: About a month ago, you called him.
3: I did?
2: Mm-hmm, and at that time, you swore to me that you didn't give him our new address.
3: Well, I didn't.
2: Did you call him since?
3: Oh.
2: Did you call him since to tell him where we were living?
3: Oh, darling.
2: Did you?
3: Well, you're making it sound like a new Christmas.
2: Did you call him?
3: Yes.
2: Oh. You know what we have to do now, don't you?
3: No.
2: We have to get out of here as quickly as we can.
3: Why? But suppose Polisard does know. You can trust him.
0: That's right. There was a guy that was aces.
3: Who are you?
0: Don't move.
3: Oh, Tommy's got a gun.
0: Well, nobody can say your wife don't know this thing.
3: What are you going to do?
2: What do you think he's going to do?
3: Oh, no. Please.
0: Now, don't feel bad about Monsieur Polisard, as you called him. Wasn't his fault. Besides, he's dead.
3: Look, if you shoot us, people are all around on campus, and they'll hear the shots.
0: Well, not with this. It's a silencer. It'll just be a couple of little pop-pops, that's all.
4: You're covered, Sparrow. My suggestion is for you to drop the pistol and walk out the front door.
0: Well, that sounds about right.
4: Drop it.
3: Oh, Mr. Atkins. Oh, Tom. I'm so sorry.
4: You folks will just have to do it again. You can't stay here.
2: Eloise, I don't know if I can go through it again. Let them get me and get it over with.
3: Oh, no, darling. No, trust me. Trust me. I really learned my lesson.
2: Eloise, can I really believe you?
3: Yes, darling. Yes, this time, you really can believe me.
5: I'll be back shortly with a final word. The delicate balance between a lie and the truth. What is it? It's an entire dimension that is neither true nor false, but something somewhere in between. It's a place of shadow and mystery. And let us say that it's that never-never land where the leopard, and indeed all of us, try to change our spots, or whatever. Our cast included Anne Shepard, Leon Janney, Russell Horton, Gilbert Mack. Associate Director, Marlon Swing. This is Hyman Brown, producer-director, inviting you to return to our Mystery Theater for another adventure in the macabre. Until next time, then, pleasant dreams.

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0: come in. Welcome. Welcome to the Mystery Theater. I'm Hyman Brown. A gentleman named Frank Richard Stockton, whose name may not be familiar to you, as I must admit it was not to me, wrote one of the most famous short stories of all time. It was called The Lady or the Tiger. I mention it only because, in its own curious way, it reminded me of the story that Dr. Felix Brand is about to reveal.
1: What impulse drives me to put what follows on paper? I don't exactly know. I suppose it's a need for confession, or perhaps a prayer for forgiveness to a God I've forgotten and whose mercy I do not deserve when I die, which will be shortly. And I wonder, when they close my eyes at last, if I shall meet the soul of Hugh Prentice, and if I too will be condemned to wander eternally in a vast limbo of loneliness as punishment for my crime. A crime worse than murder, for which I did not have the courage, but I was determined that death was too easy for someone who had violated the one person I had held most dear in all my life. So I dared play God out of my own special knowledge and exact a punishment to fit the crime. Whoever reads this, make your own judgment. What has been done cannot be undone.
0: Our mystery drama, The Doppelganger, was written especially for the Mystery Theater by Ian Martin and stars Howard Da Silva. I'll be back shortly with Act One. To go back to The Lady and the Tiger, you will remember, I am sure, that it was the story of a man who faced two doors. Behind one of them was a famished, raging, man-eating tiger who would devour and destroy. Behind the other was a love goddess, every man's desire. Now, I'm not suggesting that our story has anything to do with that story, except in the matter of choice. Something we do every day, select one alternative or the other. So let's examine Dr. Felix Brand's selection and judge him as you may.
1: My name is Felix Brand. I have a doctorate in clinical psychology. I was married, have one daughter. As I've grown older, although it has been a passionate obsession of mine all my life, I have had to fight the tendency to devote more time to my avocation than my vocation. Parapsychology. The exploration of the psychic, the world beyond the finite world. A hobby, or obsession, if you will, which led to my unspeakable crime. Worse. Far worse than murder.
2: It was nice of you to meet me at the airport, Dr. Brandt.
1: For reasons deeper than simple courtesy, Hank, I wanted to have a private chat with you about the woman we both love, that daughter of mine. That's why I'm letting you drive, so I can...
2: Well, what is it, sir? Something about Fran?
1: No, not just at this moment. Quickly, Hank! Cut over to the right lane, fast!
2: Yes, sir, but what... My God! Doctor, if you hadn't told me to pull over, that maniac would have hit us head on.
1: There's nothing more we can do, Hank. The police have it in hand. Let's drive on.
2: Yes, sir.
1: The man is dead.
2: I don't know. Probably.
1: He is dead.
2: Well, how do you know?
1: I don't. I only sense it. He didn't want to live. I don't know why. Heart condition, terminal disease, some reason.
2: Well, how could you know what kind... Well, how did you know to tell me to pull over so suddenly? As if you knew in advance there was going to be an accident.
1: I'm an old man, Hank. An old man who meddles, perhaps, in too many things outside my province. I've been looking deeper and deeper into parapsychology, and some of the things I've come to believe in rub off.
2: What things, sir?
1: Oh, extrasensory perception, ESP, if you'd rather. Clairvoyance, telepathy, all sorts of psychic phenomena. I'm thinking of abandoning classic psychology and switching over to the other side. Matter of fact, I'm already teaching one course in it, and that's of little interest to a lawyer, or even my prospective son-in-law. Tell me, what brought you flying down from law school for the weekend?
2: Well, didn't Fran, hasn't Fran said anything to you, Doc?
1: About what?
2: I don't know, just, well, her letters have been very strange lately, and not very frequent. I thought something might be wrong. I mean, I had a hunch.
1: The amateur outflanks the expert. I hope you're wrong. You have me worried. Fran is everything in the world to me. If anything ever happened to her...
2: She means as much to me, Dr. Brandt. And don't you worry. If anything is wrong, between us, we can set it right.
1: It was a relief to have Hank back again. I had been worried about my daughter Fran lately. Fran, the picture of her mother, whom I lost too soon. Bright, open, happy, reaching out both hands to the world, full of love to give and expecting the same in return. And yet I knew, had been trying to conceal from myself, something that was very wrong, something it took Hank, whom she had loved with all her heart since high school, to bring out into the open.
2: Hey, Fran, what you trying to do, get pneumonia?
3: Oh, hi, Hank. I didn't think you'd be here so soon. I'm warm enough.
2: Huddled out here in the gazebo with snow all around and the wind whistling up icicles.
3: I've got my parka to keep me warm.
2: How about your love? Don't I get a welcome kiss, even if it's a cold one?
3: Oh, Hank. Oh, Hank, what am I going to say to you?
2: Well, something a lot more straight from the shoulder than those weaseling letters I've been getting recently.
3: I know. I'm not very proud of myself at the moment, Hank.
2: Hey, you don't have to cut corners with me. There's another guy, right?
3: Hank, please, listen to me and try to understand. You see, Dad has been teaching his regular survey course in basic psychology, and I met this guy there, and I don't know, something crazy happened, something I wasn't prepared for or even thought about in my well-ordered life.
2: You fell in love with him?
3: Yes.
2: Which lets me out,
3: Please don't put it like that, Hank. It's just... It's something so sudden, so overwhelming. I don't...
2: Hey, don't I even get a chance to get up to bat for the ninth inning?
3: It's too late, Hank. I'm going to have his baby.
2: Ooh. Well, that's right between the eyes. When's the wedding?
3: I don't know. I just found out. About me, I mean.
2: I could cheerfully wring that rabbit's neck. Your father know?
3: Not yet.
2: And this guy?
3: I haven't even told him yet.
2: Why not?
3: Well, I just haven't had the chance.
2: Okay. So it shouldn't be a total loss, and I don't waste the whole trip down here. We'll make a deal. I'll tell the doc about it, and you pin down your dream boy. What's his name, by the way?
3: I won't tell you that. I'm afraid to. I do love you, Hank. Why did something else like this turn up?
2: Fran, I'm no oracle. It's just what happens to people. Sort of thing that shakes faith and makes you wonder about God. But it's life. It's what we have to live.
4: Come on, let's both go inside before we freeze to death.
1: I can't believe what you're telling me, Hank.
4: Well, you'd better, Pop. It's true.
1: Pop.
4: Sorry about that. Just slipped down.
1: That's what I always wanted from Fran and you.
4: And we can't legislate or play God. It's not the way it's going to be.
1: But who's the man?
4: Well, it's Fran's secret. It's her right to keep it that way. There's nothing either of us can do about it.
1: I wouldn't agree with that. You'll give her up so easily?
4: I never owned her. She's her own mistress.
1: But you won't fight for her?
4: Doc, have a heart. What can I do? I can't force her to love and accept me. The best I can do is be a good loser. You gotta be kidding, Fran. So we were together a few times. You ought to know better than to get caught.
3: That's all I mean to you?
4: Oh, don't knock it. Look, you're a sweet chick. We made great music. It was all for kicks, though. I mean, no ties, no padlocks. Look, don't get me wrong. I'll get you the right guy. I mean, it's all legal now. And I'll bear the freight.
3: You want me to get rid of the bait?
4: Well, what else? I mean, you want it, you have it. Just don't try to pin me down. I want to stay loose. That's my thing.
3: I can't believe what you're saying.
4: It's a whole new world. You want to live by old-fashioned boxes they shoved us in. That's your option. You can't push me in a sleeve, so don't ever try. I am today, baby. You got to take me as you find me.
3: Or as I lose you.
4: Well, that's the way it runs. Easy come, easy go.
3: I was that easy.
4: Oh, come on. I didn't say that.
3: Oh, you don't say much you really mean.
4: So? Maybe it's best we just split.
3: No, use, please.
4: Look, the kid is out. And don't try to hang it on me. I'll deny it. All you'll get is a nice story that will get your old man fired out of the university.
3: Oh, I can't understand myself. How I can be in love with anyone as rotten as you.
4: Oh, knock it off, Fran.
3: If I did do something about the baby, would you still...
4: All right, hey. Now, that's more like my old woman talking. Sure, if you do. I mean, you and me are a thing again.
3: I don't know if Dad would... I mean, I don't have any money.
4: Yeah, well, don't look at me. I ain't got the bread. But I got something better.
3: What?
4: Got a buddy. Mid-student. Senior. And he owes me plenty. I mean, we'll do a little collecting from him.
3: But he's not a doctor.
4: He's the next thing to it. Don't get the whammies. He's done it before. It's a breeze. Leave it to me. I'll set the whole thing up.

0: Daddy!
1: Fran, darling, what is it?
0: Oh, what a baby, Daddy. It's gone, but I'm... Oh, I'm bleeding.
1: Oh, good Lord.
2: Doc, anything I can do?
1: Yes, Hank, call Dr. Montrose and get him here fast. The number's in my address book by the phone on my study desk.
2: Daddy, I'm on my way.
0: Help me, Daddy. Oh,
1: who did this to you, Fran?
0: Friend of...
1: The man who made you pregnant. What's his name?
0: Oh, I can't. I won't tell.
1: Well, this isn't the time. But one way or another, I'll get it, friend. And when I do, I'll find a way to make him suffer for what he's done to you.
3: There isn't much excuse for the man whose name Dr. Felix Brand still doesn't know, Hugh Prentice. The sad thing about life is they usually get away with things. Being without a conscience makes life a lot easier, but is anyone really without a conscience? That's something Hugh Prentice is about to have to start exploring as a strange and eerie punishment creeps over him. Mystery Theater will be back shortly with Act Two. Of course, in the Gilbert and Sullivan tradition, the Mikado's object of making the punishment fit the crime was comic and lighthearted. Here it is deathly serious. In point of fact, unearthly so. Dr. Montrose was able to bring the bleeding under control, and once it had stopped and Fran was under sedation, he met with his old friend Felix in the study.
4: Well, she's all right now, Felix. Nothing to worry about.
1: You don't think we should get her to the hospital?
4: Yeah, under ordinary circumstances, perhaps, but I'd say she's out of danger. She'll have to be watched closely, but I can handle that. If I put her in a hospital, it's all out in the open. This is a pretty hidebound community, Felix.
1: You're a good friend, Jim.
4: Well, yours and little Fran. I don't want to see her hurt anymore. Why did she do it?
1: I don't know.
4: I mean, she and Hank are going to get married anyway, so why...
1: It wasn't Hank's baby.
4: Oh.
1: What would you do about the man who started all this, Jim?
4: If it were my daughter?
1: Yes.
4: I don't know. We're a little elderly for physical retribution, aren't we? Mm. And any other course is problematical. Probably hurt Fran more than the man. Do you know who he is?
1: No. Fran won't tell me.
4: I suppose the best thing to do is let it go.
0: Come in.
1: How are you feeling today, Fran?
0: I'm all right, Daddy.
1: I know. I mean, Dr. Montrose has given you a clean bill of health.
0: Has he?
1: Well, he says you can get up and go back to college or whatever you want.
0: Whatever I want. There's one thing I want. I may never have any more. Didn't Dr. Jim tell you?
1: Yes. We can talk about it later. Fran, I was just wondering... Would you like to... Well, I mean, Hank is still here, and he would like to see you.
0: No, I don't want to see Hank. I'm going back where I belong, if he'll have me.
1: Are you ready to tell me his name yet?
0: Not till I find out where I stand.
1: How can you make yourself so cheap? This man, whoever he is, has taken all the love and the joy and laughter out of you. How can you go crawling back to him?
0: Because he's the only one who can give it back to me.
1: And if he doesn't?
0: Then I just don't want to live.
1: I was helpless to aid her, to ease anything for her. All that burned in me was a rage for the man who had turned my happy child into a hurt and battered shell. A beggar, dependent on a man who was not worthy of her. And at this moment, even though I still didn't know his name, I could curse him and wish him disaster. I could do better than that if I turned my back on a God that I felt had forsaken me and mine. And as an extension of all my psychic research, turned to black magic and called down a curse on the man who had ruined my child. But first I had to talk to Hank.
5: I love Fran, and I want her. I always will, but just for her sake, I wish I could break it up somehow, get her away from this slimy crud that's...
1: It's as though he has her under some kind of spell. We both know he'll hurt her again, desert her, humble her. I think Fran herself knows it, but somehow she can't help herself.
5: What are you going to do, Doctor? Just let her go back to him? Leave it alone?
1: I can't stop Fran any more than you can, Hank. She's not a child. She's of age. Her life is in her own hands. I have no legal control.
5: If we only knew who he was.
1: Well, that won't be too hard to find out. I've thought of all kinds of things. Even though I'm not very rich, I could perhaps buy him off. I'm sure he has a price. But that wouldn't solve anything for Fran. She loves him. He's what she wants. He has only to crook his finger and she'll crawl to him. That's obvious enough after all she's gone through for him.
5: So what can we do?
1: You? Nothing. Go back and live your life.
5: Not quite. Without Fran.
1: Well, maybe it won't have to be without Fran. First, we have to clean this man out of her mind and her blood.
5: But you just said we couldn't.
1: One way. If he doesn't exist anymore, if he's dead.
5: Wait a minute. You can't seriously mean...
1: Oh, don't worry, son. Even if I had the means, a gun, a knife, a blunt weapon, I would have neither the strength nor the courage to use them, to say nothing of my lack of know-how. No. But I can wish him dead. Or worse. I might just have the power for that.
5: Doctor, are you all right? I don't understand you.
1: Of course you don't understand. And I am quite all right. This is something you will have to leave to me. To anyone who reads this, it might seem fantastic, but the rites I prepared are solemn and real to more people around you than you might believe. The ceremonies of dark magic are very real to those who perform them. In the attic, I had found among Fran's childhood dolls one in the image of a man. I turned my study into a chapel of the damned, burning sulfur and asafoetida. Then I recited from my book of ceremonial magic. O, all ye ministers and companions, I direct, conjure, constrain, and command you to fulfill my bequest willingly and straightway, to accomplish the destruction of this man, unnamed, who has beset my daughter and most grievously harmed her.

0: It's great to be swinging with you again, baby.
1: Oh, I wasn't sure you'd want me back. I look so... I don't know.
0: You look great, kid. My old woman again. I'm sorry we got to ride the subway, but who's got bread for the hacks these days?
1: Oh, I don't mind where I am. Just so long as it's with you.
0: Yeah, stick with me, baby. You'll ride first class all the way. I like these types. Look at them. Long gone. You and me are special, just waiting for the right break. The chosen, huh?
1: If you choose me.
0: I buy you all the way down the line, kid. Take a look. I mean, who is there who could walk into...
1: What is it, you?
0: Halfway down the car there. Look, you see that guy?
1: No, which one?
0: Are you nuts? What do you mean, which one? How could you miss him? He's a carbon copy of me. He's even wearing the same jeans, the embroidered jacket.
1: No, I don't see anyone who...
0: Come on. Let's go. I gotta catch up with him.
1: You take it easy. I don't see anyone like you said.
0: He disappeared. He's gone, but he... He's like my double. Come on, let's go upstairs.
1: I've got to get home, Hugh.
0: Look, this won't take a moment. Yeah. There he is. He's right at the top of the stairs, next to that fat dame.
1: No, there's no one there. She's all alone.
0: Are you? He's gone. He's gone again. But he was looking right at me. Who the devil do you suppose he was? What did he want?
1: Hello?
2: Fran?
1: Yes. Oh, it's you.
2: Shh. Listen. I gotta see you right away. I need help.
1: What's wrong?
2: I can't talk on the phone. Meet me on the campus. By the fountain. Something real crazy happened last night. I don't know who else to ask what to do.
0: I was just turning in. I was reaching for the light to douse it when all of a sudden he was sitting right there. In the chair, facing me.
1: Who?
0: Him, the double, the guy we saw in the subway. I said... How the hell did you get in here? Who are you?
3: I am your doppelganger.
0: My what?
3: Your double. Or if you want, your inheritor.
0: What does that mean?
3: It's time for you to wander like me. It's time for me to return and die as I should have.
0: I don't know what you're talking about.
3: A long time ago, so long you can't even begin to imagine, I sinned. And because of my sin, I was not allowed to die in peace, but condemned to wander in infinity until I found a body I could be laid to rest in. My time is almost here, and in you, I will find a home again.
0: I don't know what kind of a nut you are, Jack, but I'm going to kick your tail out of here so I can get some sleep.
3: That won't be necessary. Sleep for you is all I'm waiting for.
0: Huh?
3: When you are safely asleep, you are at my mercy. The moment your eyes close, your body will be mine, and your soul will be left to wander through the ages alone, waiting endlessly for peace and the blessing of eternal sleep.
0: Get out! Get away from me! You're nothing but a...
1: Nothing but a what, Hugh?
0: He's a ghost. I mean, I could see him plain as I see you, but I could see through him, too, like a lamp in back of him shining through his head. The pattern of a chair he was sitting in is as clear as a bell through him. I mean, he wasn't real. See, so I threw on some clothes. I ran out of the house. I spent the night walking. I was afraid to go to sleep, to bed. Fran, nothing like this ever happened. Even on the wildest trip, I never blew so wild as this. What am I going to do?
1: Hugh, I think you should see my father.
0: Yeah, oh, sure, that'd be great after everything. I'd be lucky if he didn't try to have me arrested.
1: He doesn't know who you are. He doesn't know you were the one.
0: Yeah, but what could he do?
1: He's a psychologist. He could help you. Look, you're in one of his lecture courses. All you have to do is go up to him and say you have a problem. He'd help you.
0: Nah, the whole thing is crazy.
1: I see
0: some character on a subway in threads like me. I have a crazy dream. Right away, I blow my cool. There's nothing the matter with me. Come on, let's cut out. I ain't even going to see you home. I'm going back to bed and catch some shut-eye.
1: Oh, you listen to me.
0: Don't look at me that way. Don't you turn against me.
1: Do you think I could, after all that's happened?
0: Yeah. Right, you I could count on. Yeah. You're my woman no matter what I do to you. Right?
1: I love you, Hugh.
0: And don't ever forget it, baby. Now, come on, blow. I gotta hit the sack. All right, back up, man. I got a knife. Get lost.
3: No, you are the lost one.
0: What are you talking? Who is it?
3: Your doppelganger, just waiting for you to get tired enough till your sleep is deep enough.
0: For what?
3: To take over your body, so that with it, I may bring myself to the peace of the grave.
4: What is this wraith that dogs Hugh's path? A figment of a diseased imagination? A figure of retribution created by a conscience weighted with guilt? Or is it some ghastly menace conjured by the supernatural, the world outside our comprehension, summoned up by Dr. Felix Brand through the agency of the devil? Mystery Theater will be back shortly with Act 3.

0: That night, Hugh Prentice fled to his apartment as though the hounds of hell were at his heels. Locked in securely, every light blazing to keep awake, he paced the two small rooms like a caged tiger. And everywhere he turned, he faced the doppelganger, watching him silently, waiting patiently, a twisted smile of anticipated triumph on his face. At last, he could stand it no longer and fled the apartment with the first light of morning. Roaming the streets, afraid to turn his head, knowing his double followed on his heels. At last, exhausted, he found a small restaurant open and sat there drinking coffee after coffee and watching the clock until 9 o'clock came. Then he crossed to the public phone to make a call.
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2: 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I'm a student of yours in the lecture series.
1: It's a large class. I don't place you for the moment.
2: Well, that doesn't matter. What does matter is, Doc, I'm in trouble. Can you help me?
1: Help you? How?
2: I can't... Not over the phone. It's like a matter of life and death. Help me?
1: Well, if you put it that way, of course. I'll try, Mr. Prentice, was it?
2: Yeah, Prentice. Hugh Prentice.
1: Very well. How soon can you be here?
2: We're within 10 minutes.
1: Very well, I'll be waiting. I hung up with the strangest feeling. My comprehensive basic psychology course has a large attendance, some 100. The name meant nothing to me. No, that isn't right. I didn't recognize it, but what I did recognize was a stifling feeling, rising gorge of implacable hatred for this Hugh Prentice. Why? The name filled me with revulsion. What connection could... And then suddenly... Oh, the pain struck again, sharper than ever. Oh, now... Where did... Come.
3: Morning, Felix. I just dropped by to... What is it? The pain?
1: Yes.
3: Where are your morphine tablets?
1: Drawer. Forgot this morning.
3: Wait a minute. I'll feel better than that. Why must you be so pig-headed?
1: Don't want to establish the habit.
3: Yeah, the habit will hurt you less than the pain right now. Here, let get one arm out of the coat there. That's better. Can you roll back your sleeve while I prepare the syringe?
1: Yes, hurry.
3: Just let me swab first. Air.
1: Oh.
3: Now hold steady. Ah. So this will take hold in a minute.
1: Oh, they're getting worse, Jim. And more frequent.
3: I'm sorry, I can't help any more than I can. The only treatment medicine has to offer you, Felix, is palliative.
1: I know. I also know I haven't got much longer. That's what worries me so about Fran and that guy, whoever he is. I don't want him to wreck the rest of her life. Oh, that'll be one of my students wants to see me about something.
3: I have to run anyway. I just wanted to tell you some good news. I got the tests back on Fran, and I was maybe a little hasty on my first diagnosis. With care, there's no reason she can't have a child again.
1: I don't know if that's good or bad, as long as that skunk is still alive, whoever he is.
3: I'll let your visitor in.
4: Oh, I was looking
3: for Dr. Brandt. Are you your right office? I was only visiting.
1: Shut the door and come in. You're Mr. Prentice?
4: Yes, sir. Yes, sir, that's right. Hugh Prentice.
1: Sit down. Now, suppose you tell me what's troubling you. Have you ever had any delusions like this before?
4: Not on your life.
1: Have you done anything recently that you're sorry for, ashamed of?
4: No. Like what?
1: I don't know. That's why I asked.
4: No. Why should I be ashamed of anything I do? I'm I mean, like I free-willed, you know? I give what I get. That's all evens with me.
1: What does that mean?
4: Like, it's a tough world, Doc. I mean, they're all against me, like most of them.
1: They? Who are they?
4: You know, people.
1: Are your mother and father still alive?
4: No. My old man took off before I was five. And my ma, well, she horsed around like, like she had to live, make the bread for me, like anyone, I guess. She liked a good time.
1: What kind of a job did she have?
4: Are you kidding? Bringing home uncles for me. I must have had 100 or so uncles by the time I was 14. And then...
1: Then what?
4: Then she left me with an aunt. Some old dried-up stick. I shouldn't kick about her at that. When she died, she left me enough dough to go to college like now, and, Hey, look, what has this got to do with that goon who's tracking me?
1: I'm trying to get around to that. You don't like women very much, do you, Hugh?
4: I don't know what you're getting at.
1: You like to punish them because of what your mother did to you. Isn't that it?
4: Look, I don't have to have you push me around like them. I mean, all I came here for was to ask for help.
1: And I'm trying to give it to you.
4: Well, can you just get this horn... whatever the hell it is, off my back?
1: I want to try, if you'll just help me.
4: Anything, Doc, anything. I got to get some sleep, and I'm afraid to.
1: You're quite safe here.
4: What's that thing?
1: It's a metronome. Some people use it to learn to keep time to music. I use it to calm people down. Now, just keep your eye on the needle as it swings back and forth, and try to relax and answer my questions as honestly as you can, and maybe together we can get to the root of what's wrong with you. Tell me your name again.
4: Hugh.
1: Hugh what?
4: Hugh Prentice.
1: Where were you born?
4: Allentown, Pennsylvania.
1: What was your father's name?
4: Frank.
1: And your mother's?
4: Mary.
1: I use hypnosis a lot in my work, but never more deliberately, and I'm ashamed to say, callously, than today. Because suddenly, from some deep recess of my being, an electric wave was sending its knowledge to my brain. A second sight was born, and I was suddenly sure who Hugh Prentice really was. Can you hear me, Hugh?
4: Yes.
1: You know a girl named Fran Brand, don't you?
4: Sure. She's my chick.
1: You know she's my daughter?
4: Yeah.
1: And you made her pregnant?
4: She was careless.
1: You took her to someone to get rid of a child?
4: Sure. It's the way it is. No sweat.
1: Don't you know she loves you?
4: Man, like their buses. Another one any minute. Yeah, sure. That's how chicks are.
1: Do you love her?
4: What's with all this love jive? I ain't tying myself down no way. It's like I told you, I freewheel. Nobody gonna cut down my style. Keep trying. All the squares, all of them, but I'll show them. Anyone ties me down, I stomp on them good. Especially chicks like my mother. All sweet words and cut your throat the first chance they get. Only me, I'm too smart. I cut them down to size first. Don't you worry about old Hugh.
1: The morphine was wearing off already. I sat back in my chair watching the boy whose secrets I had bared. A schizophrenic, classic, already paranoid. Possibly he could be saved through analysis, chemotherapy, new treatments which are being reached every day. Treatments I would never live to see. Treatments he would never willingly seek, as he had sought me. Because out of the dark side of my studies and my learning, I had raised a doppelganger. Then for a moment, the pain hit me so wildly, so acutely, agonizingly, that I must have blacked out a moment because...
5: Don't bring him out of his hypnosis. He doesn't deserve to live.
1: I cannot condemn him to the death in limbo like you live.
5: Let me tell you something, old man. You are about to die. Two doors face you. Open one, and you let this scourge out to destroy your daughter as well as himself. Open the other, and I take his body, and your daughter has her chance to live her life, her chance to find happiness instead of despair and degradation. Which will it be? Which will you choose? Choose. Choose. Choose.
1: Only in sleep can a doppelganger take possession of another body. Looking at the boy frozen in deep hypnosis across my desk, around him, was it my own pain? A shadowy figure hovered. I knew I could banish the shadow if I willed. But I had chosen my door. I rose and left the office to go home to my study.

0: They buried Hugh Prentice, or his body, 2 days after he smashed into the rock wall at Highgate Turn, popularly known as Satan's Trap in our neighborhood. What soul possessed it? I will know very soon. I'm about to die and leave this manuscript transcribed through those 2 days in exquisite pain for my daughter and Hank to read. I know it will bring them their own pain, but I hope it will bring them peace. And if I am condemned, too, for my sins, to wander as a doppelganger, I can only pray that what I have done may be worth it and will have brought my daughter happiness.
1: I'll be back shortly with a final thought. This story came to me through accidental channels long after the principals were gone. I cannot vouch for the truth of it any more than I suppose the principals involved could. It's a story of retribution. If we sin deep enough, in some form, in some way, I suppose there is a doppelganger who will vie with us for retribution. Our cast included Howard De Silva, Rosemary Rice, Tony Roberts, and Russell Horton. Associate Director, Marlon Swing. This is Hyman Brown, Producer-Director, inviting you to return to our Mystery Theater for another adventure in the macabre. Until next time, then, pleasant dreams.

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0: Come in. Welcome. Welcome to Mystery Theater. I'm Hyman Brown. Probably the greatest English writer of the last century could be the novelist H.G. Wells. Wells has lifted our imaginations with The First Men on the Moon, War of the Worlds, The Invisible Man, and so on. With extraordinary resourcefulness and creativity, he has brought life to the incredible. And today, we have taken his words from the page, placed them in your ear, so that you can actually believe you are in the outlandish world of H.G. Wells.
1: Professor Lidgett, can you make out the school desks and the school children?
2: Yes, I can. And I do.
1: From here, they look phosphorescent. Luminous, don't they?
2: They do look strange, Platner. And that explosion blew us a considerable distance away. I must get back to the school and take charge.
1: Well, Professor Lidgett, I don't think that'll be possible.
2: Why not, indeed?
1: Because I think that you and I are dead.
0: Our mystery drama, Watcher of the Living, adapted from a story by H.G. Wells, was written especially for the Mystery Theater by James Agett Jr. and stars Tony Roberts. I'll be back shortly with Act One.

0: What will it be this time, Mr. Wells? Mars colliding with Earth? A machine to put you in another century? The problems of loving and living when no one can see you? None of the above? Something completely different. Yes. In fact, in the 90 years of science fiction that followed where H.G. Wells blazed the trail, no one has ever attempted to duplicate the story we tell you now.
1: My name is Fred Plattner. I'm 27. My mother and father passed away when I was 10. I'm a teacher in a small school in Sussexville. So small that one teacher has to do the work of five. Too much work for too little pay. Last week, I heard of a great summer job in town, lifeguard on Sandy Beach. To apply, I first had to get a physical checkup.
2: Mr. Plattner, I do not have good news for you.
1: I'm sick, Dr. Bendener?
2: No, I wouldn't say that. Not sick, but strange.
1: You mean when you examined me, you found some...
2: I didn't want to say anything until I had the x-rays, but I can tell you this. In all my years of general practice, I have never seen a body like yours.
1: Will I live?
2: Who knows? Before I show you the x-rays, tell me, young man, why do you want to be a lifeguard? I understand you have an eminently scholarly position as a teacher.

0: Well, that's what everyone tells me, Doctor. But there's no money in it now and no future in it tomorrow.
1: What do you teach?
0: What don't I teach? Bookkeeping, geography, modern languages, and chemistry, which Dr. Lidgett, our former principal, threw at me about a month ago.
1: Nay, all those subjects. You must have a vast knowledge.
0: No, I don't. But since my students begin by knowing nothing, all I have to do is bone up from day to day and stay one lesson ahead.
1: What an extraordinary way to run a school.
0: In a town of 1,000 persons and 1 1/4 children per household, I was told by Professor Lidgett, the principal, there was no alternative. There are 2 other teachers besides myself, and that's it. On my present salary, I can hardly save a cent. But if I pass the physical and get this lifeguard position, I could clear $300 this summer.
1: I wish I could help you, Mr. Plattner, but the facts don't help me. Let me show you. Look at these, your x-rays. First, notice, your heart beats on the right side of your body. Now look at this plate. That is the right lobe of your liver. However, it's on the left side, and the left lobe is on the right side. Tell me, have you noticed any changes in yourself lately?
0: Well, now that you mention it, I have been finding it sort of difficult to write straight across a page the way I used to.
1: You've stopped writing? How do you correct papers?
0: Using my left hand and writing across the paper from right to left.
1: Anything else, Mr. Plattner, out of the ordinary?
0: Well, I was never very good at sports, but now I can't throw a ball with my right hand at all.
1: With your left?
0: Not far. And sometimes I get confused at mealtimes, trying to find my knife and fork. I've caught myself quite often trying to cut my meat with my fork and putting it into my mouth with my knife. I'm backwards, is that it?
1: What should be on your right side is on your left.
0: You're sure I haven't always been that way?
1: I asked myself the same question. So I got out your old x-rays from Dr. Jonas's files. The last time you came for a checkup, everything was in its proper place.
0: I wonder...
1: I have a theory, Mr. Plattner, which is not easy to substantiate, how this might have occurred to a person. But my theory could hardly apply to you.
0: It couldn't?
1: There's a mathematical hypothesis that the only way a solid body can be changed is by taking that body clean out of space, as we know it, and inverting it.
0: Oh, my gosh.
1: Much further into space than any astronauts have ever gone, of course. Into the fourth dimension, in fact. But that is a theory, and you, Mr. Plattner, are a fact. Obviously, your internal exchange of left for right was not the result of any voyages into the fourth dimension.
0: But they are. I mean, they could be.
1: You have made such a trip?
0: I have. I was hoping to keep it a secret.
1: My dear young man, look, getting a job this summer as a lifeguard isn't that important.
0: Oh, but I did. 2 weeks ago. I mean, I returned from wherever I was 2 weeks ago. Didn't you hear about my disappearing from the school? You see, that's where I must have been. In that fourth dimension.
1: Mr. Plattner, you're not feeling chilly or flushed, are you?
0: No, I'm fine.
1: So you took a trip into space, did you?
0: Well, I don't know where I was, but I certainly wasn't in Sussexville.
1: Mr. Plattner, I imagine the tests have been a bit exhausting, so if you'll come into the next room, you just stretch out on this couch, close your eyes, and rest up a bit.
0: But I'm not tired.
1: For your own sake, I think lying down won't hurt. You know, when you speak of traveling to other dimensions, even if you can't be a lifeguard this summer, I'd hate you to lose your teaching job because they thought you've lost your mind.
0: Of course, I couldn't really blame Dr. Bendiner for thinking somehow I'd become unscrewed. And as I lay down in his anteroom, those 9 days in nowhere came back to me. 9 days I'd never forget. It began on a Tuesday night after chemistry class.
2: Why are you still here, Platner? The bell rang. What are all these boys still doing here? They haven't all been kept in, have they?
0: Professor Lidgett, Carson here found some green powder up in the old lime kiln. So I told the boys if they'd like to take part in some scientific research, stay after class, and we'll subject the green powder to some scientific tests.
2: Proceed then, Platner. I shall watch with interest. You don't mind if I stand beside you at the table here?
0: No, not at all. Professor Lidgett, we're conducting this experiment to impress upon these boys, Jacoby, Goodman, O'Shea, and Carson, that curiosity is not something that should stop after one has left school. So, here is a medicine bottle containing green powder, courtesy of Billy Carson, and plugged with a masticated piece of newspaper.
2: Plugged with what?
0: A large spitball. First, we place a small amount of the green powder into a test tube. Now, we hold the tube under the tap and see what effect is caused by water. No effect. No change in the substance whatsoever. As you can see, the powder does not even dissolve. Now, we'll prepare a number of test tubes, filling them with a little of Carson's green powder, partially filling each, and then in turn we'll test the green powder against nitric acid, sulfuric acid, hydrochloric acid. Very disappointing. No results, no changes in the powder. The experiment has yielded us zero. Nix. Naught. Well, boys, those are the hazards of science.
2: Why don't you set fire to some of the powder, Platner?
0: Light it? With a match.
2: Or a Bunsen burner.
0: Boys, our principal, Professor Lidgett, suggests a test by fire. Here we go. We knock a few grains from the bottle onto this slate on our lab table. Professor, would you oblige with a match?
2: Oh, yes, happy to.
0: It's smoking. The green powder is melting.

0: At the explosion, I was lifted off my feet and driven forcibly backwards. I wondered if I'd crashed through the wall or window of the chemistry lab. The next thing I knew, I was thrown to the ground.
1: Platner. Platner, is that you?
0: Professor Lizard, are you hurt?
1: Well, I don't think so.
0: Me neither. My face seems to be all right. I still have both my ears, hands, arms, and my feet.
1: Oh, so am I, thank heaven. But where's the school? Where are we? None of this countryside looks familiar to me.
0: Look. Straight in front of us. Those figures. I know those boys. They're in my bookkeeping class. But how strange they look. Sort of gray and amorphous. Almost floating.
1: Are those gray shapes there? Those are our students?
0: I can see their lips move. They're talking. But I can't hear a word they're saying. And they're coming towards us. The one in front is Johnson. Gray. Heavens. He just walked right through you.
1: I know. And I didn't feel a thing. Did you notice how dark it is getting? Above us, the sky is jet black. The only light is that greenish glow on the horizon and those black hills. Where are we?
0: Well, I can still see the chemistry classroom, but seems to be receding, getting fainter.
1: Yes, I can see it, too, way off there. It's as though I had X-ray eyes and can see right through the walls. We must get back. We've been blown a considerable distance away. I must take charge.
0: Well, I doubt that that will be possible, sirs. As I analyze it, A, no one sees us. B, no one hears us. C, the boys walk right through us. D, yet we appear whole and uninjured. E, to ourselves we are real, but the school seems unreal. Therefore, I would conclude, ergo...
1: What?
0: That you and I, Professor, are dead.
2: Well now. Have we just heard from the living, or should I say, speaking dead? How's that for a first act curtain? The shape of things to come. Things beyond have always intrigued men. If, as some philosophers believe, ours is a world of the dying, then the next could possibly be the world of the living. What it's like, we may find out when Mystery Theater returns shortly.

0: An overworked teacher in a small grammar school explodes himself and the principal into what? He believes it's the world of the dead. But could he be someplace else? Some in-between state? It's a land where everything is shades of gray and green. Remember, it was a green powder that caused all this. A fact that does not escape those left behind.
1: Were you able to get any sense out of the boy, Dorothy?
2: Well, Billy says it was a green powder he found, brought it to class, and his chemistry teacher blew himself up with it, and that he and the principal just plain disappeared, blown to bits, no trace of them, Jim.
1: A doggone part of it is you'd think an explosion like that would make some kind of noise.
2: Oh, it knocked out a wall, but none of the children were hurt.
1: So Billy brought that green powder, huh? We could be in for a peck of trouble.
2: Do you really think so?
1: Our son brings an explosive to school. His teacher and the principal are blown away. They could hold us responsible.
2: They could?
1: We're his parents, and he's underage. I wonder which teacher it was.
2: Oh, Fred Plattner. You remember him.
1: They've got Fred teaching chemistry? What does he know? No wonder everything went flooey.
2: Oh, he's such a nice young man, too.
1: No, I know that.
2: No. Promise you won't say anything to Billy tonight. He was very fond of Fred, too.
3: No, don't, Fred. Please, don't.
2: Jim, wake up. Jim, what is it? Jim, wake up.
3: Oh, Dorothy, I had such a nightmare. I was dreaming.
2: Don't tell me.
3: Why not? It was kind of crazy.
2: I had a terrible dream too, Jim.
3: Fred Plattner. He came right into this room and he motioned for me to follow him downstairs.
2: Oh.
3: And then he took out a small medicine bottle with green powder in it and was trying to give it to me. And then suddenly, he was gone.
2: I saw him too.
3: By the whole closet.
2: I mean, in my dream. He was standing by Billy's bed, and he had that same bottle in his hand, and he was shaking his head. And then I woke up.
1: Poor Fred. He was too young to die.
2: It was like he was trying to tell Billy something.
1: That's what Fred did to me in my dream. Made me feel he wanted to tell me something.
4: So, here I am, Fred Plattner. Or maybe I should say I was Fred Plattner. Now I exist in this other world, and I'm trying hard to get through to the world I've been blown out of. To those incandescent, phosphorescent shadows of people and places I knew. It's very frustrating.
5: Plattner, where the devil are we?
4: I wish I knew, Professor Lidget.
5: I was watching you before walking down that steep hill and stopping, and then you were shouting at some rocks.
4: Well, I was trying to get through to Jimmy Carson. No go. He can't hear me. There must be a way to communicate with our world. Cut through the invisible barrier that separates us.
5: Plattner, I think I'm getting a chill.
4: Well, it's sitting in one place, Professor Lidget. Give me your hand.
5: Yes.
4: Up you go. Now, we'll get ourselves off this cliff. Down there, it may be warmer.
5: Oh, thank you, my boy. I'll follow you. I don't think I valued you when you were teaching at Sussexville.
4: Yes, that's good. That's good. One step at a time. It's never as steep as you think. I'll have to tell you, Professor, I have no idea where we're heading. But at least we're moving, and that's the best way to keep warm.
5: Plattner, you know what's even more terrifying? I can hear you, you can hear me, but that's all. There's no sound in this place. The leaves are moving, but no sound. The wind is blowing. You can feel it, but you can't hear a thing. We came down this cliff, not one footfall, not a sound. It's all like some mad, silent movie. Not a sound anywhere.
2: Jim, will you see who's at the door? I'm just clearing away the breakfast dishes. Billy was late getting off to school today.
1: Honey, I've got to make tracks for work myself. Harry's been giving me the hairy eye lately, ever since that rumor went around town about Billy blowing up the school. All right. Hello, Sheriff. What can I do for you?
4: Good morning, Jim. May I come in for a few minutes?
1: Oh, sure.
4: Is Billy home?
1: Who?
4: Billy, your son?
1: Oh, yes. No. Billy's in school. He loves school. Wouldn't miss a day.
4: Now, maybe it's just as well.
1: Sit down, Sheriff. Can I get you some coffee?
4: No, thanks.
2: Who is it, Jim? What? Hello, Sheriff. What brings you here this early?
4: I'll get to the point. You all know about that explosion at the school?
1: Why, yes, I did hear something about that. Accident in the chemistry lab or something, eh?
4: We've been investigating, and I'm not so sure I can call it an accident.
2: Fred Flatner and Professor Lynchett have...
1: Yes, that's a shame.
4: We've questioned every boy who was in or near that class, Jim, and they all say the same thing.
2: Well, Billy didn't mean anything by it. Honestly, he didn't.
1: Dorothy, shut up. I mean, dear, let the sheriff tell us what's on his mind.
4: I intend to. The information we've gathered is that your son brought a green powder into the class laboratory, and it was that caused the explosion.
1: A green powder? Well... Where could Billy have found such a thing? He never said anything about it to us, did he, dear?
2: Jim, I think we should tell the sheriff.
1: Well, there's nothing to tell.
4: You asked where your son could have gotten such a powder. Three boys were with him when they all went to the lime kiln. He found it there and put it in the bottle.
1: Oh, what three boys?
4: Ted Jacoby, Matthew Goodman, and Tommy O'Shea.
1: Well, I know those kids. They'll say anything. You know how kids are. You're not going to believe the word of little kids, are you?
4: Unfortunately, we have no adult witnesses. But as we piece the story together, this was no ordinary school experiment.
1: Well, I don't see how you could hold my boy responsible for the mistakes of a teacher.
4: So far as you know, then, Jim, this whole story about Billy and the green explosive is untrue?
1: Absolutely.
4: Is this Billy's school satchel?
2: Yes, it is. Where did you find it?
4: In the chemistry lab, under one of the seats. I'll be straightforward with both of you. We found traces of a green powder inside. So, if you don't mind, I'm going to have to ask you, Jim, to come along with me back to the station house.
1: Well, I can't go there now. I'm due at work.
4: I'm afraid you haven't got any choice, Jim.
1: What have I got to do with it?
4: The law says that since Billy is underage, you, his father, are responsible. I have to book you, Jim.
1: Book me? On what charge?
4: Accessory to murder.
6: Several days and nights went by in our green world. This particular morning when I awoke, large, strange snowflakes were dropping all over me. Green snowflakes. And then, for the first time, the stillness was broken by a sound.
5: Blatner, you hear that?
6: Bell. I think it comes from way down there in the gorge.
5: Let's get down there. Maybe there are people or someone who can help us. Oh, beautiful. Platinum, do you hear that?
6: Hear what?
5: The sound of our own footsteps. Things are starting to be a little bit more normal. And it's not so cold down here.
6: Look at those gray craters.
5: Will you look at that?
6: I never. A great stone building. There's an entrance.
4: Let's go on in.
5: Wait a minute, Platner. Isn't there something wrong about it? Something peculiar?
4: Well, nothing more peculiar than finding any gray skyscraper in a green world.
5: It doesn't have any windows. It's like being inside a huge tomb. There are some flickering lights way down there. An altar.
4: Something's moving back there.
5: Where?
4: To the right of the altar. What looks like a torch burning a green flame.
5: Oh, yes, I see what you mean.
4: Now, follow along the walls where that strange writing runs around the side, all the way to the right. Snowflakes. Big as a balloon, moving up and down. Let's get closer and have a look.
5: No, I think I'll stay back here.
4: If I go forward, Professor, you'll be alone here.
5: Oh. Those large things. Their heads, floating heads, with sort of tails hanging from each one like giant tadpoles in the air. They don't seem to have faces.
4: One is turning around. It's got eyes.
5: The others are turning now, too. They do have faces. Look at them now. They're floating away.
4: Anyone here?
5: Something just flew into my face. Something cold.
4: It's one of them. Who are you?
5: Platner, I don't think I can take much more of this.
4: Look back. What do you see?
5: I see the school.
4: Our school. The big assembly hall. And the boys are taking a test.
5: The midterms, that's what they are.
4: Well, will you look at that? Some of them are using a crib. A pony.
5: So they are. Cheating in a midterm. Platner, make a note which boys are cheating.
4: No, I don't see the school anymore. It's changing now. I can see a street. Yes, it's Main Street.
5: So it is. But how can we see Main Street from here?
4: Because it runs right through us, this world, this dimension. So that's where they went.
5: Who went?
4: Those floating faces. They're hovering over the people walking on the street, see? Look, one or two following each person, watching.
5: Watching? Why are they there? They're watching the living. Platner, where are you?
4: I'm here. I just don't want to look anymore.
5: Oh, what's the matter with you? You're crying.
4: I know what those watchers of the living are doing. I know who they are. There are two of them above my head, aren't there?
5: Yes.
4: A man's face and a woman's face. I know them. I know who they are.
5: The two faces over your head, you know them?
4: It's my mother and father.
0: H.G. Wells asks, who are these watchers of the living? Why do they so passionately watch those they have left forever? Is it that when our life is over, and evil or good are no longer a choice, that we may still have to watch the consequences of what we began? If this is so, then certainly Fred Platner and Professor Liget have not died, but have invaded that dimension which hangs over all of us. Mystery Theater will continue shortly.

0: let H.G. Wells continue his story. If human souls continue after death, then surely human interests can continue after death. So these watchers of the living keep an eye on earthlings. Make note that this in-between land is green, the color of renewal, of continuation, of movement. Therefore, this island in space and time into which our two men have stepped could be a moving platform. But to where?
1: How many days has it been, Platner?
2: No, how many times did I go to sleep and wake up? 6, 7, 8? I can't be sure.
1: We have only you to blame for this.
2: I seem to remember that it was you, Professor, who said, why don't you set a match to the powder?
1: Why do these infernal things have to hang around us? What have I done to them? Well, go on, get away from me. Go away. Do you hear me? I don't see how you stand these floating heads always following us, bumping us like balloons with faces.
2: I am trying to be calm and not let myself go, and you must do the same, Professor. I could just as easily lose my nerve, but how would that help me?
1: Listen.
2: They've stopped.
1: You're in a different spot than I am, Platner. Your mother and father are watchers.
2: I hope you never see your parents as I'm seeing mine. Not being able to speak to them and be understood. Not knowing whether they are real or shadows.
3: No, no. I absolutely refuse to be fingerprinted, and that's final.
4: You have a right to call your lawyer.
3: Where are the bodies? Where's Fred Platner? Where's the headmaster, Professor Lidgett? How can you be sure they aren't still somewhere, wandering about in shock, maybe, but very much alive?
4: If in over a week they haven't shown up.
3: Amnesia. Do you know what that is, Sheriff? If I were blown up in some ridiculous experiment, it would addle my brains, too. They're alive, I bet you, but they don't know who they are or where.
4: Well, that all may be true, but you're still responsible for what happened. Speak to the mayor if you want to, but you're not leaving here until formal charges are placed.
2: It had all changed between Professor Lidgett and myself. No longer were we of like mind in this limbo of the dead, where there was no sunrise or sunset, where a green haze hung over vast cliffs and stone buildings without windows. We were enemies, and that didn't help.
1: The day I hired you for the school, I must have been mad, Platner. You got us into this. Now, what are we going to do?
2: Try to keep my head, for one thing. For another, I am going to sit here and have another try at getting through to Sussexville.
1: Oh, you have a formula? How are you going to do it?
2: Concentrate. Mother, father, help me see our town. There. I can see right through that rock face. The walls of the house. Like glass. Well, Professor, you got your wish. There's Billy Carson and his mother. They're standing in the kitchen listening to the telephone. There's unhappiness written on her face.
1: I shouldn't wonder. That boy shouldn't be allowed out alone. He's a menace.
2: They're talking to someone at the police station. Mother, father, I want to see what is happening there.
3: Dorothy, honey, don't cry. They won't let me go home right now. I've called our lawyer. He's in court, but he'll get over here as soon as he can. Now, you just tell Billy what trouble he's caused. I don't know when I'll get home. I'll get there when I get there. That's all I know.
4: This way, Mrs. Vandermill.
5: I don't know what possibly could have come over that sales girl. I mean, to actually accuse me.
4: Now, Mrs. Vandermill, there's nothing I can do.
5: Maybe something did happen to fall off the perfume counter into my purse, but heavens, to say I was shoplifting. Me, Helena Vandermill, why, I own half this town. Why would I ever steal anything?
4: They did find some merchandise in your handbag.
5: Who is that man sitting over there?
4: He's in our custody. He's waiting for his attorney. Now, Mrs. Vandermill, if you'll kindly pay the fine, all the formalities will be taken care of.
5: Oh, Sheriff, you are the most understanding public servant in this town.
4: The fine, Mrs. Vandermill?
5: Oh, yes, of course. Now, how much will it be this time?
4: I'd say $50 would govern. Oh,
5: $50 it is. Here you are. All I have with me is 20, so here are 3, and do keep the change.
4: Thank you, Mrs. Vandermill.
5: Yes, I'll be more careful next time and keep my bag closed.
3: Who was that?
4: The richest old gal in town, but I have to haul her in at least once a week. She can't help shoplifting.
3: Oh, why didn't you arrest her?
4: Oh, I couldn't do that.
3: Oh, why did you slip her fine in your pocket?
4: I keep it safe there. Understand?
3: Yeah, I'm beginning to. And how much would a little understanding cost me?
4: Mr. Carson, I mean, Jim, I knew you'd understand the way we do business around here.
3: I'm sorry I was a little slow. Let me see what I have in my wallet.
6: The crookedness in our town. I had no idea. Starting with boys cheating on their exams, all the way to the police taking bribes. Lidget and I had stopped talking. I was too tired one evening to keep my eyes open, and before I knew it, I was asleep.
7: Plattner! Plattner, get up!
6: What? What? What? What's the matter?
7: Get up!
6: Oh, yes, certainly. Professor, what are you holding that rock in your hand for?
7: I'm not staying here any longer.
6: Well, how do you propose to leave?
7: You're going to lead me back to the exact spot where we entered this other world.
6: Oh, I don't know that I remember it.
7: You'd better, if you don't want your head bashed in.
6: Professor Lidget, I understand the strain you feel, but what good will it do you to hurt me?
7: I don't care anymore. I've got to leave here.
6: All right. Let's start up this path and see if I can find the place.
4: Hello, operator. I dialed 555-1212 and I got a wrong number. Would you place the call for me, please? It's the mayor's office. Works every time. Good morning, Mayor. Not too badly. We made $260. 60 from the old klepto, and I nicked another citizen for the 200. All right, will you stop by, or shall I send the cash over to the town hall? Good. I'll put 130 in an envelope addressed to you and marked official business.
6: That little scene of conniving didn't escape me either. It made me wonder, did I really wish to return to the life I had grown up with? We climbed and finally reached a plateau which I thought looked familiar.
7: Is this where we first landed? Are you sure?
6: I'm as sure as I can be. You know, Professor, that world of ours, it's not what it's cracked up to be.
7: No, it isn't. But it's the only game in town.
6: And people aren't what they think they are.
7: Plattner, you're still carrying that glass bottle with some green powder.
6: Yes, I still have it. What's left? Why?
7: Nothing. Just thinking.
6: It's finally dawned on me why the watchers of the living have such unhappy faces. What goes on Earth is enough to make anyone sad. Greed, deceit. The people you thought were honorable, people you respected. Even you, Lidget. You're much less of a human being than I thought you were. Much less. Lidget, what are you doing with that rock?
8: Lidget, please. Please.

0: I came to on Earth, lying sprawled out in the schoolyard, covered in scratches and bruises. I was alone. Professor Lidgett didn't get back to Earth with me. I remembered running away from the professor, and then I tripped and fell. Yes, the powder must have exploded on impact, and here I was. It was getting dark in Dr. Bendiner's office, and I remembered I'd come to see him for a physical.
1: Feeling any better, Mr. Plattner?
0: Yes, I am. I'm fine now, Doctor.
1: Had a little sleep?
0: Oh, not exactly. Just thinking about how my insides got all reversed.
1: Nothing's malfunctioning, you understand. Just exchanged. Are you up to getting yourself home?
0: Now, Dr. Bendiner, I've decided I don't want to be a lifeguard after all. I'm just not the swimming kind.
1: I didn't know there was any other kind.
0: Oh, there are lots of ways lives can be guarded. I'd like to think about that.
1: Think about what, Mr. Plattner?
0: What I ought to do, now that I'm back.
1: Back? Go back to teaching. I think you should.
0: Oh, well, they say that those who can, do. Those who can't, teach. I think I can, Doctor. And there's an awful lot of doing that Sussexville needs. Maybe I'll just give it a try.
2: I'll be back shortly with a final thought. Some folks around Sussexville are still scratching their heads wondering where Fred Plattner and Professor Lidgett disappeared to for 9 days and why the professor never came back. But Fred isn't telling anyone. Every now and then, though, he'll look up suddenly as if he were seeing someone he recognized. Who knows? Perhaps we are all being watched. Our cast included Tony Roberts, Bob Dryden, Bryna Rayburn, and Gilbert Mack. Associate Director, Marlon Swing. This is Hyman Brown, Producer-Director, inviting you to return to our Mystery Theater for another adventure in the macabre. Until next time, then, pleasant dreams.

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0: Come in. Welcome. Welcome to Mystery Theater. I am Hyman Brown. Blessed it is to be alive, but to be young is heaven. Youth, squandered gold so quickly spent. But how else could it be? If youth were the careful and prudent time of life, how could one enjoy it? If only you could have youth at a mature age when you would really know what to do with it. But that would be like having your cake and eating it. Well, who says you can't?
1: You want me to become a spy, Colonel?
2: What a horrid word, spy. No, never. Say better, a guide.
1: But you're saying I must report.
2: Victor, if a friend had a serious illness, wouldn't you do all in your power to guide him to a doctor?
1: Yes, but that's
2: different? No. Aren't those who ridicule the people's government also very sick? Aren't they also in desperate need of help?
1: Well,
2: as a true friend, have you a choice?
0: Our mystery drama, If I Can't Have You, was written especially for the Mystery Theater by Sam Dan and stars Russell Horton and Bob Caliban. I shall be back shortly with Act One.

They're young, attractive, talented, famous. Viktor Belovsky plays the violin. Paskovya Suslov is the cellist. Sergei Badayev is at the piano. Each is a virtuoso, and they have combined to form this magnificent chamber music trio. They live in a country where this type of music is taken very seriously. They call themselves the February Trio. In their country, February is almost a holy word because it's the month of the revolution, an event that not only changed their nation, but the rest of the world as well. However, we are in a glittering concert hall where the trio, as usual, is holding its audience spellbound. But as you will discover, the beautiful harmony, the marvelous blend, the magnificent togetherness seems to exist only on stage.

0: Ooh, that's over.
1: Sergei, shouldn't we take another bow?
0: Oh, why don't you relax, Victor?
1: But they're still on their feet out there.
0: Well, I suppose we could milk them for another ovation.
1: Look who's suddenly talking about milking an audience. I could have gone out for a smoke during your 16-bar solo.
2: Oh, well, the two of you stop it. Now act your age.
0: Dearest Praskovya, if Victor acted his mental age, we should have to buy him a perambulator.
2: Victor, are we having supper at the apartment tonight?
1: Of course we are. Oh, no, we're not.
2: Why not?
1: I have an interview for the television.
2: Oh, with whom?
0: With whom, do you think? With Mademoiselle Fifi.
1: Why don't you cut it out, Sergei? Her name is Marina Trigorin.
0: You should hear her. Mon cher, you play with such pearls. Formidable. Where does she come off talking like that? She's a girl from the Donets Basin. Her old man's a coal miner.
1: Sergei, you're just jealous.
0: Me? Jealous of whom? What?
1: Does the distinguished critic of Red Music Magazine go out of her way to interview you?
0: Red Music Magazine. You have to be a party hack to write for it. This Marina Trigorin with her pathetic pretensions, masquerading as a person of culture. She's a joke.
2: Why do you have to be interviewed at night, Victor?
1: Darling, the program is on tonight.
2: Well, where's the interview to be held?
1: At Comrade Trigorin's apartment.
0: Oh, don't you love the way he says that? Comrade Trigorin. Makes her sound like some serious, austere spinster.
2: And she isn't?
0: Everyone knows she got the job because of certain physical attributes.
1: Are you going to listen to him and ruin your evening, Praskovya?
2: Well, why don't we all go to the interview?
1: We can't. It's a rather small apartment.
2: Oh?
1: And it will be filled with the technicians and cameras and cables. You know, those things turn into a madhouse. And besides, Marina doesn't like to have strangers on the set.
2: Strangers?
1: Well, you know, people who are not directly involved in the telecast.
0: Besides, the poor girl is really quite shy.
2: I'm going home, Victor.
1: Praskovya, darling, you know I could never seriously look at another woman.
2: And just try not to be late.
1: You are a great help, Sergei.
0: You are not being honest with her, Victor.
1: Ah, Sergei. Because one enjoys the nectar of a rose, does it mean one must forego the sweetness of all the other flowers in the field?
0: Oh, Victor, you have absolutely no moral sense.
1: How can you say that?
0: You don't deserve Praskovya.
1: Nobody deserves Praskovya. She's an angel. Too good for any of us.
0: Well, then let us say you deserve her least.
1: And who deserves her most, Sergei? You?
0: I would make her happy.
1: And what do I make her?
0: Miserable.
1: Evidently, she would rather be miserable with me than happy with you.
0: Well, what do you plan to talk about on this interview?
1: I don't know what Marina is going to ask.
0: Oh, yes, you do. Stupid, insipid questions.
1: They're the best kind.
0: Really?
1: They're the safest.
0: Ah! Safety, that's the watchword, isn't it?
1: Sergei, what's gotten into you this evening?
0: I know what you'll talk about, how the aspirations of the people are expressed in music. What nonsense. Does the music care who plays it?
1: You might be a little bit more careful how you talk.
0: The only people who truly have aspirations in this country are the ones who are in prison.
1: Sergei, don't say that. Not even to me. Not even in private.
0: Why, Victor, would you ever inform on me?
1: How do you know this dressing room isn't bugged?
0: Why can't we talk about the government and what we really think of these insipid television programs?
1: Because we would wind up being exiled to the mines.
0: That's the kind of government we have.
1: Come on, Sergei. When did this country have a government that was any good? For the last 1,000 years, no matter who was running it, didn't the government always oppress the people?
0: So, you admit it.
1: The truth is, the tyranny does not affect you and me. It's bad, perhaps, for writers, artists, scientists, people like that, whose stock in trade is ideas. But you and I, we're musicians. We deal in emotions. Aren't we free to concertize as we like?
0: I'm sorry I started the discussion. You refuse to see it.
1: You're angry about Praskovya. What can I tell you, Sergei? The better man won.
2: Oh, Sergei.
0: May I
3: Come in, Praskovya.
4: All right.
3: I brought some bread and cheese and sausages. I knew with Victor away, you'd forget all about supper.
4: You always know how to do the little things.
3: Well, that's probably because the big things are beyond me.
4: Don't say that.
3: I failed to accomplish the biggest and most important thing in my life. Praskovya, what do you see in him?
4: Everything smells delicious. Oh, Sergei, I'm really sorry.
3: He's careless, unreliable.
4: Is this how you talk about your best friend?
3: Because he is my best friend. He has no secrets from me.
4: Unfortunately, love doesn't ask the right questions. Actually, love asks no questions. If love were sane and sensible, I'd be in love with you.
3: Would you?
4: You're a very logical, dependable person, Sergei. Both feet on the ground. You give a woman a feeling of security.
3: And still, you chose Victor.
4: I didn't choose him. Love chose him. Well, it's almost time for that television program.
3: Oh, must we watch that abomination?
4: No, you mustn't be so hard on people, Sergei.
3: Oh, wait till you hear this woman. You'll think I'm being kind to her. Go ahead. Turn on the set.
5: Good evening, citizens. This is Marina Trigorin with another sparkling melodic page from Red Music. And who is sitting here beside me but the world's handsomest violinist, Victor Ivanovich Velovsky. Darling, show the people that radiant smile.
3: This is going to be worse than I thought.
5: The French have a word for him. Adorable. Victor Ivanovich, darling, say something.
4: Oh, turn him off. He's said enough.
3: Well, he hasn't said anything yet.
4: He's already said everything.
3: What do you mean?
4: I can tell by the way they look at each other.
3: What can you tell?
4: Everything. They exchange the glances of a man and a woman who already know each other very well. Oh, turn on the set.
3: But you told me to turn it off.
4: Oh, turn it on.
5: His playing, as everyone knows, is absolutely, as they say in French, comme il faut.

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1: I said you could marry me.
2: Oh, dear, Sergei, I don't love you.
1: You think you don't love me.
2: I know I don't love you.
1: Only because you refuse to give yourself a chance. Now, try me for a while.
2: Try you?
1: I love you so completely, you don't have to share me with anyone, especially Mademoiselle Fifi.
2: Oh, this caviar divine.
1: Look, it's not that good. Love me instead of Victor.
2: No, but you're his best friend.
1: Then why isn't he here to protect his interests?
2: He becomes infatuated easily. But he always comes back to me.
1: One day he'll meet someone who won't let him come back. He may have met her already.
2: Sergei, I...
1: No. You're worried. Already there are shadows, little lines of care on your adorable face. Praskovya, be in love with me.
2: But I'm not.
1: Try it. Who knows? Perhaps you actually will begin to love me. At any rate, it'll do you no end of good.
2: How?
1: Why does Victor feel free to try his wings? Because he is secure in the knowledge that his own little bird will never leave the nest. She will wait patiently, lovingly, for him to return. Isn't that so?
2: Well...
1: Why not give Victor something to worry about? What have you got to lose? Praskovya, pretend to love me. What can happen? Either Victor will behave himself, or you will discover that all along... I've been the one for you.
2: I don't know.
1: Look, we shall turn on the television set.
2: No.
3: It should be against the law for one man to be so handsome and so talented.
1: You see how she clutches his arm? Talons like a vulture.
2: Well, turn it off! Oh, how he eats it up, the fool.
1: Shall we give Victor something to worry about?
2: Yes, Sergei. We shall definitely give Victor something to worry about.
4: These things, they start out innocently enough. But when the loved one's attention begins to wander, someone suggests it's to make him jealous. However, as no less an authority on love than our own George Washington said, when we are young, we are made of highly combustible materials. But what burns brightly is consumed quickly. Well, you must agree that we are dealing here with some highly volatile objects. Mystery Theater will continue shortly.

0: jealousy is always born together with love, as a very discerning French philosopher once said. And therefore we may safely assume that they are twins, and not just ordinary twins, but Siamese twins at that. They are indivisible. Where you find one, you must also deal with the other. Love and jealousy. Has anyone been able to separate them? Not in this particular story, anyhow.
1: We have no time to lose, darling Praskovia. You must leave at once.
2: Leave?
1: Of course. You shouldn't be here when Victor returns.
2: Where can I go?
1: To my place.
2: Your place?
1: From now on, you're to live with me.
2: But I don't love you.
1: For the time being, you'll pretend to live with me.
2: Well, as long as that's clearly understood.
1: It's understood for just as long as you care to understand it.
2: All right.
1: When you get to know me, really know me, as a man, not just as the pianist in a trio, you will awake one morning and exclaim, Sergei is the one that I truly love.
2: Oh, you are right. This will teach him a lesson.
1: Absolutely.
2: He'll come crawling back.

0: to me on his hands and knees. That stupid television person. Does Pascovia know how lucky she is?
1: Sometimes.
0: Oh, you'll eat those words, my fine Victor.
2: Well, shall we answer it?
0: It's your apartment, Sergei.
2: It has now also become your apartment, Pascovia.
3: Let me in, Pascovia. I know you're there.
2: Go away, Victor. You're becoming a nuisance.
3: Open the door.
2: We'll see you promptly at 9 in the morning for rehearsal.
3: I'll keep ringing this bell all night.
0: Oh, let him in, Sergei.
2: As you like, darling.
4: What's going on here?
0: Well, that should be obvious. I no longer choose to live with you. Instead, I have chosen to live with Sergei.
4: Why?
0: Because, in answer to a question posed by that intellectual giantess, Mademoiselle Fifi, I do not know how lucky I am to be engaged to the adorable, desirable Victor Ivanovich Volovsky.
4: Praskovia, you know I love you.
0: Me? Among others.
4: And where do you figure in this, Sergei?
0: Sergei is a fine, spiritual, perceptive human being.
4: Yes, oh, this fine, spiritual, perceptive human being doesn't hesitate one second to steal his best friend's fiancée.
2: Steal? Is this some bourgeois society where one human being is the property of another?
4: Oh, cut it out, Sergei. Go ahead, Praskovia. Live with Sergei for a while. See what a pain in the neck this fine, perceptive human being can be. Spiritual. Oh, you'll come crawling back to me. I may or may not forgive you.

0: it's you, Viktor Ivanovich.
1: Yes, is there any mail for me, Olga Fedorovna?
0: No, the government should have a special post office just for you.
1: Yeah, all right. I'll look at all of it later.
0: So, Viktor, things must be turbulent at home, no?
1: Turbulent? Why?
0: I have never heard the trio playing better. Everyone agrees.
1: Oh, is that so?
0: Oh, yes. The more discord at home, the more harmony on stage.
1: Is that so?
0: She loves you, Viktor.
1: But she lives with Sergei.
0: A diversion. And only because you flaunt that blonde bombshell. Send that one packing.
1: Were there any calls for me, Olga Fedorovna?
0: Calls? Yes. You are to phone this number I have written down here.
1: Oh? Who is it?
0: I'm not to tell anyone of this call, nor are you.
1: It sounds like the secret police.
0: Oh, are you mad? You must never say that. How do you know this office isn't bugged?
1: I don't have enough problems.
2: Come in. Yes?
1: I was told to see a Colonel Rostov.
2: I am Colonel Svetlana Rostov.
1: Oh. Well, how do you do? I had expected some...
2: Burly, bearded Cossack?
1: Well, maybe...
2: Won't you have a chair? Comrade Walowski?
1: Oh, thank you, Comrade Colonel. And I can tell you right now, the answer is yes.
2: The answer is yes?
1: Well, absolutely. You see, Comrade Colonel, ever since I was summoned here...
2: Invited.
1: Of course, yes. Cordially invited. I asked myself, why should the secret police want...
2: The guardians of the people.
1: That's exactly what I intended to say. Yes, the guardians of the people, who, I might add, never sleep in their zeal.
2: Please continue.
1: Well, I asked myself, why should they want to see me? Me, Viktor Walowski, a musician, a person who has done nothing else in his life but play music.
2: Nothing else?
1: Played music. Made love. I ask you, Comrade Colonel, what else is there?
2: You were saying...
1: Well, yeah, well, I said to myself, the only thing they could possibly ask of me is to have the February Trio play at a benefit concert for the widows and orphans of the secret police.
2: Ah, the guardians of the people.
1: Yes, those valiant, ever-watchful guardians of the people. Yeah, when I think of the poor, work-worn widows and those thin, large-eyed children. I tell you, Comrade Colonel, my heart weeps. Of course, the trio shall be honored to play.
2: That is not why you were invited to come here.
1: It isn't?
2: No.
1: But then, Comrade Colonel, may I ask...
2: Of course. It is our wish that you supply us with information.
1: Information?
2: Mm-hmm.
1: Well, what sort of information?
2: All sorts of information.
1: Such as?
2: Statements that might injure the people.
1: You mean you want me to be a spy?
2: A spy? Comrade Viktor, how can you say such an ugly word?
1: But
2: you see, Comrade Viktor, the people's government must be on constant alert.
1: Of course.
2: The imperialist enemy is everywhere.
1: Well, I wouldn't doubt that, but...
2: Spreading the infection of treason. Now, at first, treason may consist of cynical, sarcastic remarks, little jibes at the people's government. These may seem harmless enough, but they are the prelude to a more serious counter-revolutionary activity. Tell me, Conrad Victor, have you heard anyone speaking in that manner recently?
1: I beg your pardon?
2: Have you heard anyone saying, nasty things about the people's government?
1: Have I heard anyone say things? No.
2: Do not hesitate to let me know if you do. I mean, you may think this makes you an informer, but it doesn't.
1: No?
2: No, of course not. Informer. Oh, what a hard, ugly word.
1: Yeah.
2: In truth, what you become is something beautiful, a guide, a teacher.
1: Oh, yes.
2: For we intend to teach, to guide these deluded unfortunates away from the snares of the imperialists and home again to the safety and security and love of the people. You understand?
1: Certainly.
2: Ah, thus, you do your friends a favor.
1: I've never been involved in politics.
2: Oh, life is politics.
1: But I'm always so busy rehearsing and playing that I really...
2: Of course, of course. But you're not too busy to enjoy the delicious fruits of our glorious people's country.
1: No.
2: So then, like all citizens, you must also perform your duty. Now, I have here your dossier.
1: My dossier?
2: Of course. Everyone has a dossier.
1: Oh,
2: I shall make the following notation in it. Comrade Viktor Velofsky, being duly informed as to the serious nature of the task demanded of him, gives his enthusiastic agreement to cooperate completely. Ah, you will notice I have inserted the word enthusiastic. You have already earned a plus on your record. Splendid.
1: Well, what if I don't hear any untoward remarks?
2: Ah, a person with as gifted an ear as yours? I'm sure you must hear a great deal, Comrade Victor.
1: Yes, Comrade Colonel.
2: And I know. I'll hear from you soon.
3: Oh, speak of the devil.
1: Who was speaking of the devil?
3: We were speaking of you, Praskovya, and I.
1: I'm coming in. Don't try to stop me.
3: Be my guest.
1: All right, Praskovya, let's go.
4: Go? Well, we don't rehearse again until tomorrow.
1: Let's go home.
4: Home?
1: With me. You love me. I love you. We belong together.
3: Victor, I think you're reading the wrong notes.
1: You keep out of this.
4: Well, he can't very well. Sergei and I are going to be married.
1: That's impossible.
4: Why is it impossible? He's the best pianist in the world.
1: No, he isn't. He may be in the top 10. Is that a reason to marry him?
4: Well, I don't need a reason to get married.
3: So, you see, old boy...
1: Call me old boy. Don't patronize me with your superior attitude.
3: You're angry about Praskovya. What can I tell you, Victor? The exact words you told me, the better man won. Just wish me luck.
1: All right. Sergei, I wish you all the luck in the world.
3: See, Praskovya? He's really a good sport.
1: You're going to need all the luck you can get.
5: In light of certain information that is now in our possession, wouldn't you say there's an ominous ring to Victor's statement? After all, as we have just heard, Victor now possesses a certain power, but will he use it selfishly for his own ends? We must wait to find out until Mystery Theater returns with Act 3.

0: Jealousy is the rage of a man. Therefore, he will not spare the day of vengeance. So the Bible tells us. Yes, and jealousy is also a two-edged sword, the most dangerous of all deadly blades, because once drawn from the scabbard, it may never be sheathed again. We continue.
1: Prascovia, darling, I told you.
2: What did you tell me?
1: I told you when you got to know me better, you'd be sure to fall in love with me. And you did.
2: Oh, I'm sorry, Sergei, but I didn't. I'm not going to marry you.
1: But you said we would be married.
2: Well, I know I said it. But that doesn't mean it's going to happen.
1: Then you didn't mean it?
2: No, Sergei. I didn't mean it.
1: Why did you say it?
2: Because I want to teach Victor a lesson.
1: You're using me.
2: Well, it was your idea. Weren't you the one who said, give Victor something to worry about?
1: Well, yes,
2: didn't you say, pretend to love me? What can happen? Either Victor will come running back and behave himself, or you'll discover that all along I've been the one for you. I'm sorry. The experiment didn't work. I can't help it if I still love Victor.
1: Prascovia, if I could only make you see things as they really are.
2: The way things are, I love Victor. I just can't help it.

0: Oh, don't stop on my account. It was very good.
1: Thank you.
0: Is Praskovia here yet?
1: It's early.
0: In the second movement, six bars after the letter E.
1: Yes, I know the part.
0: A little more attack might be good.
1: I thought I gave it a little too much.
0: It could use just a bit more.
1: I'll try it.
0: You're not going to marry Praskovia. I won't allow it.
1: You won't?
0: I won't.
1: What do you think you can do about it?
0: I know how to stop you, Sergei.
1: Do you?
0: A word to the wise should be sufficient.
1: Where it concerns Praskovia, wisdom has never been my long suit.
0: I'd hate to do it.
1: Hate to do what?
0: Stop you. Just don't force me. If I can't have Praskovia, nobody else can.
2: Praskovia, what are you doing?
3: Can't you see? I'm getting my things together.
2: Where are you going?
3: Home. To Victor.
2: Oh. You've decided.
3: There was never really anything to decide.
2: You can't go back to him.
3: Oh, please, Sergei. I'm sorry.
1: Yes. And I'm sorry, too. How sorry, you'll never know.
4: Come in, dear comrade Victor. You asked to see me.
0: I know someone who, as you so correctly informed me earlier, someone in need of guidance.
4: Yes?
0: A deluded unfortunate who ridicules the people's government.
4: A sick person in need of help.
0: Yes.
4: Ah. We have special areas set aside for that very purpose. And who is this person? A friend, Comrade Victor?
0: A close friend.
4: Ah, you are being a true friend to him indeed.
0: He completely misunderstands the function of a people's government.
4: We must send him away in order that he may learn. And to do that, we must know his name.
0: His name?
4: Yes.
0: It's possible I've been mistaken.
4: Comrade, the first time is always difficult. You'll get used to it.
0: I'm sure I'm wrong.
4: Ah, your best friend. It must be Sergei Berdyaev. You see, I had to help you. But I won't enter that detail on your record now. Go, Comrade Victor, and continue the good work.
0: Any mail, Olga Fedorovna?
5: Mail? Oh, the usual mountain. Oh, now what is wrong with you, Victor Ivanovich? Are you sick?
0: Yes, I'm sick. I have committed a sin.
5: Oh. We don't have sins in this country anymore. The government did away with all that. We have crimes, yes, but sins, no.
0: Still, I have sinned.
5: And what have you done?
0: Something so vile, so despicable.
5: Oh, I know who that is.
0: Praskovia?
5: No, your blonde friend.
0: Her? She's the cause of all my troubles.
5: The blondes usually are.
0: I have lost the love of Praskovia.
5: Why do you say that?
0: I saw the way she looked at Sergei. I'm being punished.
5: But do you mind answering that phone? It's for you.
0: Tell Marina I never want to see her again.
5: All right. If that's the way you feel about it. Hello? Who is this? Ah, Marina Grigorievna. Oh, you want to speak with Victor? Well, he told me to inform you.
6: Just a moment. Hold on, Olga. I'll speak with her.
5: Had there been a taker, I would have won the bet.
0: Oh, hello, Marina. No. I've been busy. Huh? You need more talk for the magazine interview? I can't come over. I must practice at home. Oh, yes, 4 or 5 hours a day. Well, I wouldn't want you to get your editor angry. If all you want me to do is talk into a tape recorder... Yes, all right. I'll be home in 10 minutes. Yes, Marina. Au revoir. How much more tape do you need?
4: I have enough.
0: I'm glad you got what you need.
4: Silly Victor. I do not have what I need.
0: What do you need?
4: Can't you guess? Mon cher, kiss me.
0: I don't think we should.
4: Kiss me.
0: Well, all right, just this once.
4: Ooh, now, kiss me again.
0: But I...
3: Go ahead, Victor. Kiss her again.
0: Praskovya?
3: Yes, it's Praskovya.
0: Well, when did you get here?
3: Just a few moments ago.
0: Well, I didn't hear you come in.
4: So, you are the sweet and lovely Praskovya.
3: Yes, the chocolate bar.
4: Oh, but she is charming, Victor.
3: Well, I'm sorry I interrupted you.
0: No. Marina was just leaving. She came here to get some more tape for her interview. You see? There. That's her tape recorder.
3: Oh, you'll never change.
0: Darling, that isn't true.
3: When I think of how I loved you, how I was willing to crawl back to you on my hands and knees, I come here and find you making love.
0: Well, we weren't exactly making love.
3: Well, suppose I'd walked in 2 minutes later.
0: 2 minutes.
3: And you, mademoiselle, you think he belongs to you now, do you?
4: Well, what can I tell you? I suppose the best woman won.
3: You chose her, didn't you, Victor?
0: Praskovya, I didn't. Please, listen.
3: No, you listen. If I can't have you, well, neither can anyone else.
7: Hey, who's that at the door?
8: Open, in the name of the people.
7: It's 3 o'clock in the morning.
8: Open the door or we'll break it down.
7: No, please. Wait.
0: Say, what is this? Colonel Rostov. Svetlana. I didn't recognize you with your overcoat on.
9: Silence. Sergeant, search the apartment. Corporal, put his clothes in a bag.
0: But...
9: I shall now read the sentence of the People's Court.
0: Whose sentence?
9: Your sentence.
0: How could I be sentenced? I was never put on trial for anything.
9: You were tried and found guilty.
0: But I wasn't there to defend myself.
9: An irrelevant bourgeois detail. Citizen Victor Ivanovich Velovsky... You have been found guilty of anti-people's activity. You are sentenced to a 5-year course of re-education in the mines at Varemia.
0: Varemia? Well, that's almost at the North Pole.
9: Sergeant, take him away.
0: But you can't!
9: And if he tries to escape, shoot him!
10: Hello! This is Captain Zlotnik. Shape up. What is this, a rest home or a prison camp? Answer immediately when I call. Send in the new fish. Oh, things are too soft around here. Ah. What is your name?
0: I'm Victor Velovsky.
10: Ah, it's about time you showed up.
0: Comrade... Captain, there's a mistake. There must be a mistake.
10: That's what they all say. Oh, you're in the right place. I've been waiting for you.
0: You have, Comrade Captain?
10: And so have the other two.
0: The other two?
10: Yes, at last. I'm going to hear some chamber music.
0: Chamber music?
10: I can hardly wait to hear you play the Beethoven D major. The Ghost, they call it. It has such marvelous musical texture in that second movement.
0: But, Comrade Captain...
10: Now you have your violin. What are we waiting for?
0: I don't understand.
10: What's to understand? We're going to have a concert tonight. Or would you rather go to work in the mine?
0: Oh, no, no, sir.
10: You go in there and practice. And don't rush the adagio in the third movement. I heard you play it once. You got a lot to learn. Well, you got plenty of time inside.
0: Yes, sir.
3: Hello, Victor.
1: Victor?
0: Praskovya. Sergei, what are you both doing here?
1: Well, I'm here because you sent me here.
3: I'm here because Sergei sent me here.
1: And you're here because I sent you here.
0: Sergei, can you ever forgive me?
1: I think we've all forgiven each other.
3: If we haven't, we should.
0: Praskovya, I love you. I always loved you, and I'll always love you. That thing with Marina Trigorin. She only came up to finish an interview. It meant nothing.
3: Oh, I know, darling. She told me.
0: She told you?
3: Mm-hmm.
0: When?
3: Yesterday. She's here.
0: Marina's here?
1: Yes. And now that I know her, I find her a very interesting lady.
3: Oh, I'm so happy for you, Sergei.
0: What's Marina doing here?
3: Well, what are so many of us doing here?
1: Someone probably said, if I can't have you, nobody else will.
3: Well, shall we begin, gentlemen?
1: I understand a mutual friend of ours is expected to arrive any day now. Comrade Colonel Svetlana.
0: You must be joking.
3: Is anyone safe?
1: What a reunion we shall have, hmm?
3: Will you give us the downbeat, darling?
0: And where will it all end? Oh, well. And.
11: I'll be back shortly with a final word. It has been said, quis custodia ipsos custodes? Who shall guard the guards themselves? And not just the armed guards, the ones who carry guns and clubs, but the guards of all shapes, forms, and types, those who attempt to guard our virtues, our morals, our thoughts, and especially those who are self-appointed. Our cast included Russell Horton, Bob Caliban, Carol Tytel, Ann Williams. Associate Director, Marlon Swing. This is Hyman Brown, director-producer, inviting you to return to our Mystery Theater for another adventure in the macabre. Until next time, then, pleasant dreams.

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19: Well,
18: 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Well, many schoolteachers embarked upon their summer vacations as soon as school ended last June. But our Miss Brooks, who teaches English at Madison High School, could only afford 1 week away from the city and waited until September to make her departure.
0: Yes, I wanted my vacation to remain fresh in my memory. I felt that in the long winter months ahead, I could use some glowing memories to warm my bones. Last Friday morning, the date I had set to leave town, my landlady sat down to breakfast with me.
19: So you're finally going on your vacation, Connie.
0: Yes, Mrs. Davis, I've been looking forward to this for a long time.
19: I know you have, dear. Ever since Mr. Boynton left town 2 weeks ago. You must miss him dreadfully.
0: Me? Miss Mr. Boynton dreadfully? Why? Why?
19: We all know how you feel about Madison's handsome biology teacher, Connie. And it's just a shame that he's so bashful when it comes to women.
0: Oh, I don't mind his being bashful when it comes to women. It's just this one particular English teacher who I mind his being bashful with when it comes to her, usually. Anyway, let's change the subject.
19: All right, Connie. We'll talk about something else.
0: Fine.
19: Mr. Boynton's spending his vacation at Crystal Lake.
0: So what? Mr. Boynton's spending his vacation at Crystal Lake. As far as I'm concerned, he can go his way and I'll go my way.
19: Where are you going on your vacation, Connie?
0: Crystal Lake. It just happens that my picking out Crystal Lake for a vacation was merely a coincidence. As a matter of fact, I simply took a map of some surrounding resort towns and stuck a pin in it.
19: And the pin landed on Crystal Lake.
0: Who knows? I was afraid to look. But Walter Denton's coming over to help me with my bags this morning, and I'd appreciate it if you don't mention Mr. Boynton in front of him.
19: Well, why not, Connie? Walter knows you're fond of Mr. Boynton.
0: Well, I'm fond of Walter, too, Mrs. Davis, but that kid can be an awful tease at times, usually when it's most embarrassing. So do me a favor. When he gets here, I'm just going to Crystal Lake to relax, huh?
19: Okay. Now eat your cereal, dear. I'll go see if...
0: Oh, that's Walter now. The door's open, Walter. Come on in the dinette.
20: Farewell, oh fairest flower of the faculty. And you, Miss Brooks, auf Wiedersehen, goodbye, aloha.
0: Don't push me. I'm going.
19: Miss Brooks is going to Crystal Lake to relax, Walter. That's the only reason in the world she's going there. Just to relax.
0: That's right, Walter.
19: And guess who'll be there to relax with her?
0: Mrs. Davis, please.
19: Oh, I'm sorry, Connie. Well, I'll go get the coffee started. I'll be back in a few minutes.
0: Take your time. Oh, it'll be nice to get away for a while. I've been typing reports for Mr. Conklin till my nails are worn down.
20: Yeah, you've earned a good rest, Miss Brooks, and Crystal Lake is a great place to get it.
0: It certainly is.
20: It's also a great place to nail down Mr. Boynton. He's still vacationing up there, you know.
0: He is? Well, you might not believe this, Walter, but the fact that Mr. Boynton happens to be at Crystal Lake in the Beaver Lodge in room 124 is certainly news to me.
20: Now, tell the truth, Miss Brooks. Since he's been away, has Mr. Boynton called you much?
0: He hasn't called me anything I couldn't repeat in mixed company. Oh, you mean, has he telephoned? Well, to be perfectly honest, Walter, Mr. Boynton did phone me about a week ago, but I didn't enjoy the conversation as much as I should have.
20: Why not?
0: Well, Mr. Boynton told me that the desk clerk at Beaver Lodge, Mr. Turner, was quite a snooper, and he used to listen in on the guest telephone calls.
20: Oh, gosh, that's pretty hard to believe in a nice hotel like that.
0: I didn't believe it myself until Mr. Turner cut in on us to deny the whole thing.
20: Well, Turner or no Turner, you ought to phone Mr. Boynton and tell him you're coming up today.
0: Not me, Walter. I want to surprise him.
20: Yeah, but you haven't spoken to him in a week. He might have checked out.
0: Checked out?
20: Sure. But even if he hasn't, you don't have to give the surprise away. Just tell him you called to pass the time of day. Don't even mention that you're driving up.
0: Well, I...
20: Yo, that's my pal, Stretch Snodgrass, Miss Brooks. He said he was going to come over and say goodbye to you.
0: Oh, I'm quite flattered. Stretch is Madison's most brilliant athlete. Physically, that is. Come in, Stretch.
20: Yeah, I'll go help Mrs. Davis in the kitchen. Stretch is pretty bashful sometimes. He'll probably feel more comfortable if he talks to you alone.
0: All right, Walter. See what's holding up my coffee, will you?
3: Hi, Miss Brooks. Walter told me you was going away, so I just come by to say oof, Weezer's end.
0: Oof, Hoosers End?
3: Weezer's End. Well, that's a word Walter taught me. He told me it means goodbye. Gosh, if Oof Weezer's End doesn't mean goodbye, then my coming over to wish you Oof Weezer's End must make me out to be some kind of a dummy.
0: But a very nice kind, Stretch. Actually, the word you have in mind is pronounced Auf Wiedersehen.
3: Oh. Well, I never was much good at them French words.
0: I know. English is where you shine.
3: That's because you're my teacher, Miss Brooks.
0: Don't spread it around.
3: Well, I'm sure glad you're getting to go on a vacation.
0: Me too, Stretch. I can use the rest. I'm going up to Crystal Lake for the week. It's a great place to relax.
3: Well, it sure is. When it comes to relaxing, Mr. Boynton's one of the nicest guys to relax with.
0: Here's your beanie, Stretch. Oof Weezer's End.
3: Before I go, Miss Brooks, I'd like to make a suggestion. If you're going to go up to the lodge, you ought to call Mr. Boynton first.
0: But, Stretch, I don't want him to...
3: Well, it won't spoil a surprise. Just don't mention you're driving up. Just say you called to pass the time of day.
0: This sounds like a conspiracy.
20: Hiya, Stretch. Finished saying goodbye to Miss Brooks yet?
3: Just about, Walter.
20: Yeah, good. Now, if you'll give us the keys to your car, Miss Brooks, Stretch and I'll see that it's all gassed up and ready to go.
0: Fine, here they are, but make it fast, boys. I'd like to get started right after breakfast.
3: Well, don't worry, Miss Brooks. We'll be back in a jiffy. Come on, Walter.
20: Okay, Stretch. Well, hasta la vista, Miss Brooks.
0: Gracias, Walter. Adios, Stretch.
3: Hasta vista, Miss Brooks.
19: Here's the coffee, Connie. Nice and hot.
0: Good. You know something, Mrs. Davis? As soon as I finish my coffee, I'm going to call Mr. Boynton on the phone, just to make sure he hasn't checked out of Beaver Lodge.
19: But, Connie, you don't want him to...
0: Oh, it won't spoil the surprise. I'll just say I called to pass the time of day. I won't even mention that I'm driving up this morning.
19: What a wonderful idea, Connie. When did you get it?
0: Twice.
21: Hello?
22: Mr. Boynton, Miss Brooks is calling you from the city.
21: Oh, thanks, Mr. Turner.
22: Go ahead, Miss Brooks.
0: Hello, Mr. Boynton.
21: Miss Brooks, my goodness, it's nice to hear from you.
0: I was just wondering how you're enjoying yourself. How's the weather up there?
21: Well, lately the weather's been pretty good.
22: Pretty good? 85 in the shade?
21: Please, Mr. Turner.
22: Well, you can't beat that kind of weather no matter where you go.
0: Mr. Turner.
22: Yes, Miss Brooks?
0: Goodbye.
22: Oh, goodbye.
21: Tell me, Miss Brooks, will you be able to get away for a bit of vacation before school opens?
0: Oh, I'm afraid not, Mr. Boynton. Looks like I'll be stuck in the city. Are you planning to stay on at the lodge for a while?
21: Yes, indeed. Planning to stay another week. Oh, it's heavenly here, Miss Brooks.
22: Oh, are the fish biting?
0: Mr. Turner.
22: I caught a whopper this morning, didn't I, Mr. Boynton?
21: Well, it was a pretty good-sized fish.
22: Pretty good? It was just the biggest trout you ever saw.
21: Actually, it was a pickerel.
22: You call a fish with those markings a pickerel? I'm surprised at your ignorance, Boynton.
21: Now, just a minute, Mr. Turner. I happen to be a biology teacher, and I know my fish.
22: Well, you don't know my fish. I've been fishing in these parts for 20 years.
0: 15 of them have gone by since I got on the phone. Now, will you please let me continue my conversation?
22: And who might you be, Missy?
0: The name is Brooks, as in trout. Now, will you please let me talk to my party?
22: Of course, of course. Who was it you were calling again?
0: Mr. Boynton.
22: I'll put you right through.
0: Thanks. Hello, Mr. Boynton?
1: Well, hello, Miss Brooks.
0: Gad, it's good to hear your voice again.
1: That goes double with me. Ah, gosh, you know, when I was out canoeing last night, with the moonlight dappling the lake with patches of silver, I got to thinking. Thinking about you, Miss Brooks.
2: About me, Mr. Boynton?
1: Yes, I couldn't help thinking that...
22: Well, I'm afraid I have another call on the board. Will you forgive me if I tear myself away for a minute?
0: Tear to your heart's content, Mr. Turner. Mr. Boynton, you were thinking?
1: Of how long it's been since I've seen you. I can't tell you how much I've missed you.
0: Oh, sure you can. Just tell me quickly before the offstage mystery voice comes back. Come on, Mr. Boynton, tell me.
1: Well, this may sound rather brash coming from me, Miss Brooks, but...
0: Yes, Mr. Boynton?
1: Gosh, I suppose I could tell you if I were with you, but over the phone, I don't know if I should.
22: Oh, go ahead. I'll hold my ear.
1: Oh, what's the use? I'll have to tell you some other time, Miss Brooks.
0: I suppose so. But before we hang up, Mr. Boynton, you are definitely staying at Crystal Lake for another week.
1: Well, that's my plan, Miss Brooks. I certainly appreciate your calling me like this. I'll admit I was quite surprised when I heard it was you, but... Well, I've always liked surprises.
0: Well, you'd better. I like surprises, too, Mr. Boynton.
1: Well, I guess I'd better say goodbye, Miss Brooks.
0: Oof wheezes at goodbye, Mr. Boynton.
22: Well, what are you trying to do, Boynton? Bust my eardrums?
1: Oh, I'm sorry, Mr. Turner. There's something I've got to tell you right away. I'd like you to prepare my bill.
22: Your bill?
1: Yes. I've decided to drive down to the city and surprise Miss Brooks.
18: 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Well, once Miss Brooks made what she thought was certain that Mr. Boynton was staying out at the Beaver Lodge, she finished packing her bags and sat down for another cup of coffee when the kitchen door opened.
4: Hi, Miss Brooks. It's me.
0: Harriet Conklin, what are you doing in town? I thought your folks had a cottage up at Crystal Lake.
4: Well, they have, Miss Brooks, and I've been there all summer, but I just came down to surprise Walter Denton. Golly, you know how I feel about Walter. He's my Mr. Boynton.
0: Really? Who's mine?
4: I just ran into Walter and stretched down at the gas station. They told me they're getting your car in shape for your trip up to the lake.
0: Well, what's keeping them? They've been gone almost 2 hours, and they were just supposed to get it gassed and oiled.
4: Well, I heard Stretch say that it needed some minor repairs.
0: Minor repairs? What happened?
4: The rear end fell out.
0: Oh, well, thank heaven it's nothing serious.
4: Oh, gee, it'll be good to have a date with Walter again. Daddy hasn't let me see much of him this summer. Gosh, sometimes Daddy acts like a principal even when he isn't in school. He's so stern and... Well, you know how he is, Miss Brooks.
0: Let's not dwell on it.
4: He's very conscientious, though. Why, he came into the city just to get some reports out to the Board of Education. Poor Daddy's been working like a dog.
0: Poor Daddy's had a partner. I'm the one who's been typing those reports.
4: I know, Miss Brooks. Daddy said he dropped by for them this morning. You see, he was with me when I ran into Walter and Stretch.
0: Oh, dandy.
19: Well, Connie, Oh, hello, Harriet.
4: Hello, Mrs. Davis. What kind of a summer have you had?
19: About 2 months, dear. What brings you down to the city?
4: Oh, I was lonesome for Walter, so I phoned him and asked him to ask his sister Betty to ask her mother to ask my mother if I could spend the weekend with her.
0: From the picture, if you're asking, I'm dancing.
4: She said, okay, so here I am.
19: Well, good for you, dear. Now, Connie, I prepared a little snack for you to take along on the trip. I'll just put it in this lunchbox for you.
0: Well, all I need now is a car. Those boys don't get back soon. Maybe that's them. Maybe that's they. Here they come now.
5: It is I, Miss Brooks, your faculty comrade, Osgood Conklin.
0: Oh.
5: Do I detect a note of dejection in your greeting to me?
0: Hmm? Oh, not at all, Mr. Conklin. Come in, won't you?
5: Thank you. I hope I'm wrong, but it seems to me that when you first laid eyes on me, your face fell about a foot.
0: It's just that I have a very heavy lower jaw. Those papers you wanted are right here on the hall table. Yes, sir? All you have to do is scoop them up and scat.
5: Well, not so fast, my dear. I understand you're going on a little trip today?
0: Me? Oh, yes. Yes, I am.
5: Well, I'm going back to Crystal Lake myself this afternoon.
0: All by yourself, eh? Should be a nice trip.
5: Well, I was hoping not to go by myself. You see, Mrs. Conklin has our car up at the lake. I came down here by bus, and my getting back poses quite a problem.
0: What's the problem? Doesn't the bus that brought you down turn around?
5: There's only one bus today, and it left an hour ago. Now, I don't want to put words into your mouth, but if you'd resort to a bit of subtle wheedling, I think you could talk me into making the trip with you.
0: With me? Oops, there goes that jaw again.
5: Of course, if you really don't want me to accompany you, you have but to say the word. And I don't want you to be influenced by the fact that you're merely a teacher and I am your principal. A man in whom the superintendent of schools has vested the power to make your life in the coming term a pleasant, easygoing one or a miserable one.
0: Say, I'm driving up to Crystal Lake today. How about coming along, hmm?
5: Well, thank you, Miss Brooks. This is a very pleasant surprise.
0: Perhaps you'd better go home and pack, Mr. Conklin. Then when the boys
5: Oh, I'm already packed, already packed. I left my bags out in your driveway so we can stow them away as soon as your car arrives.
0: But I don't know just when that'll be. Walter and Stretch are having it fixed and...
5: Oh, I see. Ah, that's them. That's they. That's... Here they come now.
20: Hiya, Miss Brooks. We got everything all... Oh, Mr. Conklin.
5: You've got a heavy jaw, too, haven't you?
3: Hi, Mr. Conklin. What are you doing in the city? Giving your wife a vacation?
20: Oh, boy, that's a good one. Giving your wife a vacation. Oh, did you hear that, Miss Brooks?
5: Silence! Is the car ready to roll?
3: Yes, sir. We charged the bill, Miss Brooks. Everything's in 1A shippy shape.
4: Glad you finally got here. Walter, dear.
20: Hi, Harriet. Dear.
5: Oh, fudge.
19: Well, Osgood, come on in.
5: Hello, Margaret. We haven't time for the amenities now. I'd like to get started for the lake. Miss Brooks is driving me up.
19: Now, isn't that nice?
0: Yes, it isn't it? Come on, Mr. Conklin, we'll go back through the kitchen. It's closer to the rear of the driveway.
5: Very well.
0: Thanks for getting my car ready, kids. I'll see you in a week.
19: Here's your lunchbox, Connie. Oh, dear, she's out back by now. I'll give it to her when they pull out of the driveway.
4: Come on, Stretch, Walter. Let's all stand at the curb and wave goodbye to them.
20: Yeah, hurry,
3: come on,
20: okay.
3: Mrs. Davis.
20: Come on.
19: Yeah, I'm coming. Well, here we are.
1: Hello, folks. Why are you all standing out here?
4: Mr. Boynton.
19: What are you doing here?
21: Well, I came down to surprise Miss Brooks.
20: She'll be surprised, all right. She's just leaving for Crystal Lake with Mr. Conklin.
21: Yeah, but I don't understand. She said she couldn't get away from...
3: Hey, look! They're pulling out of the driveway now.
4: Goodbye, Daddy. Goodbye, Miss Brooks.
6: Goodbye, Harriet.
19: Oh, Connie, you forgot your lunchbox. Oh, here it is, dear.
0: Oh, thanks, Mrs. Davis.
3: Goodbye, Miss Brooks, Mr. Conklin.
0: Goodbye, Stretch.
7: Goodbye, Stretch.
20: Goodbye, Miss Brooks.
0: Goodbye, Walter.
21: Goodbye, Miss Brooks.
0: Goodbye, Mr. Boynton.

0: Mr. Boynton!
1: I drove down to surprise you, Miss Brooks.
0: But I thought you were...
2: You and Boynton will have ample opportunity to socialize when school opens. Now drive on, Miss Brooks.
1: But sir...
2: Goodbye, Boynton!
1: Yes. Goodbye, Miss Brooks.
0: Goodbye, Mr. Boynton.
3: Goodbye, Boynton!
2: Well, last we're on our way. Crystal Lake, here we come, eh, Miss Brooks?
0: Rah, rah, rah.
2: We should accomplish plenty over this weekend. I've taken considerable paperwork with me. Nothing like getting it done in the country, though. I can see it now. Me lying in a hammock and you typing in the bright sunshine.
0: Well, if that's the case, I'd better pick up some sunglasses.
3: Goodbye,
0: Miss Brooks. Goodbye, Mr. Boynton.
1: Goodbye, Miss Brooks.
2: What is this, a merry-go-round? We've left this place twice already. Now, drive on at once, Miss Brooks.
1: Just a moment, please. There's really nothing to keep me in the city, Miss Brooks, so if there are no objections, I'll be happy to ride back to the lake with you.
2: Well, I have an objection.
0: Overruled.
2: So are you. The back of this heap is loaded with luggage, and three in the front would make for an extremely uncomfortable journey. Besides, among our luggage, you will note that there is a typewriter, which Miss Brooks and I shall use at the lake for official school business. This, then, is a business trip. Isn't it, Miss Brooks?
0: It's no pleasure.
1: But I still think...
2: As your principal and superior officer, I order you not to set foot in this car.
1: Well, I can't very well disobey an order. Goodbye, Miss Brooks.
0: Goodbye, Mr. Boynton. I forgot to take the brake off.
2: If you don't get us off this street, I don't...
0: Yes, sir, we're getting right now.
2: I hope you know the road. I won't brook any further delays.
0: Oh, yes, sir, I know this terrain very well. I've driven up several times.
2: Oh, good, good. Then maybe I can take a little nap. Cars always make me sleepy.

0: right ahead, Mr. Conklin.
1: You know, Mrs. Conklin usually hums something before I fall asleep. Gotten sort of accustomed to it. Do you suppose you could hum a little tune for me, Miss Brooks?
0: I suppose so. I'm quite a good hummer, especially when I'm happy.
1: Fine, fine. Then suppose you start now. Hum something appropriate to the occasion.
0: All right. Let's see. I'll be glad when you're bum de bum bum bum. I'll be glad when you're bum de bum bum bum.
1: Say, that's quite a catchy tune. What's the name of it?
0: The name of it? Oh, it's called I'll Be Glad When You're Mine, You Doll Face You.
2: Armis Brooks will return in a moment. If you're a driver, pat yourself on the back. For surviving this most difficult summer of highway carnage, you deserve a pat on the back. But you do even better to hold off the self-congratulations until this present holiday weekend is history. Labor Day is your last big test before the official end of summer. Of course, there are more tough driving weekends ahead as people get in their last outings before cold weather. They'll test you too. On second thought, let's withhold all congratulations until after the first cold snap. We wouldn't want you to get too cocky and celebrate your summer survival with an accident this weekend or on one of the upcoming ones. Satisfied with your performance on the road? Don't stop at that. Work to become a perfectionist on the highway. Be good enough to foresee a possible accident with a driver who is reckless or thoughtless, and give him plenty of room on the road. So when his time comes, it doesn't happen with you in the accident, too. CBS Radio suggests, when driving on our overcrowded highways, especially on these holiday weekends, drive to survive.
0: Well, since Mr. Boynton surprised me by returning to town, I was hardly in the mood to chauffeur Mr. Conklin up to Crystal Lake. But he insisted that I drive, so drive I did.
1: Well, I've had quite a nice snooze. How long have we been driving, Miss Brooke?
0: About a half hour. If you don't mind, Mr. Conklin, I'd like to stop and powder my nose.
1: Of course. Where are we now?
0: Now?
3: Stop that yammering!
1: Miss Brooks, this conduct is unforgivable. If you think...
4: Miss Brooks, quick, get out and look at your exhaust pipe. I think it's loose.
0: All right, Walter. Just sit still, Miss Conklin. This won't take a minute.
3: If you don't get a move on, Miss Brooks, you'll wish you had never seen Madison High.
0: I'll hurry, sir.
4: Miss Brooks, I got an idea. If you'll just pretend that you banged your head on the fender while you're looking at the exhaust pipe, you can say that you feel faint and that you can't drive. Then you'll get to stay here with Mr. Boynton.
0: But how can I bang my head on the fender?
4: Stoop a little. I'll help you.
0: Well, lower. I don't know, Walter.
4: Lower. There. That's just right. Hey, Miss Brooks hit her head on the fender. Mrs. Davis, hurry. I think Miss Brooks is going to faint.
5: Oh, honey.
6: Can I be of any help?
5: Honey.
6: Miss Brooks, speak to me. Speak to me.
0: Later.
4: Come on, let's get her into the house. Give us a hand stretch. Come on.
6: Oh, yeah. Sure, Walter. Yeah. Just lean on my arm, Miss Brooks.
4: Take
6: now, right up the walk into the house.
3: What's going on here? Why are you going into the house, Miss Brooks?
4: Oh, she's in bad shape, Mr. Conklin.
3: But how will I get to Crystal Lake?
0: Oh, take my car, Mr. Conklin. You're very welcome to it.
3: But I can't drive this old-fashioned gear shift.
6: Please quit jabbering, Mr. Conklin. We got a sick cookie on our hands.
7: In you go, dear. Now close the door, boys.
4: So far, it's working great.
6: Oh, this is no time for laughing, Walter. Gosh, look at that welt on your head, Miss Brooks. I'll go get some iodine and a glass of water.
0: Oh, but Stretch, let me explain.
6: Put it on the couch, Miss Davis. I'll be right back.
7: Perhaps you'd better lie down, Connie.
4: Yeah, then if old Marblehead, Mr. Conklin, comes in, it'll look legitimate.
8: Miss Brooks, are you feeling any better?
0: Oh, no, Harriet. I'm afraid I can't be moved. Please tell your father I'm sorry this happened.
8: Oh, I can't tell him anything now, Miss Brooks. Daddy just drove off for Crystal Lake in your car.
0: But the gear shift, he said he can't drive my car.
8: He can't. So he ordered Mr. Boynton to drive.
0: What?
6: Here, Miss Brooks, here's the iodine and a glass of water.
0: Keep the water, Stretch. I'll drink the iodine straight.
2: Armis Brooks, starring Lou Barton, transcribed, was produced and directed by...

Harry Burns, written by Al Lewis and Joe Quillen, with the music of Wilbur Hatch. Mr. Conklin was played by Gail Gordon. Others in tonight's cast were Jane Morgan, Dick Crenna, Bob Rockwell, Gloria McMillan, Leonard Smith, and Bob Sweeney. Be sure to be with us next week for another comedy episode of Our Miss Brooks.

0: Another cup of Maxwell House coffee, George?
1: Sure, pour me a cup, Gracie.
0: You know, Maxwell House is always good to the last drop.
1: That drop's good, too.
2: Yes, it's Maxwell House coffee time, transcribed in Hollywood and starring George Burns and Gracie Allen.

0: With our special guest tonight, Mickey Rooney, yours truly, Toby Reed, Wally Mayer, Harry Lubin and the Maxwell House Orchestra, and Bill Goodwin.
1: For America's Thursday night comedy enjoyment, it's George and Gracie. And for America's everyday coffee drinking enjoyment, it's Maxwell House. Always good to the last drop.
0: Well, it's pretty hard to surprise a man who's been married to Gracie Allen for 15 years. He's heard everything. But occasionally, even George gets a jolt. For example, today when Gracie said,
2: George, would you like to have a son?
3: Sure, Gracie.
2: Oh, good. Then we're adopting Mickey Rooney.
3: Adopting Mickey Rooney?
2: Yes, dear. I've been reading about him in this movie magazine. You know, that poor little child needs a home. Someone to guide him. Look, here's a picture of him driving a car.
3: What's wrong with that?
2: Well, that's no plaything for a child. Why, that dear little boy should be cuddling a doll.
3: Look again, he probably is. Gracie, Mickey Rooney may look like a little boy, but I've got news for you. He's old enough to get married.
2: Oh, married. Oh, George, you're funny. Well, I'll bet he doesn't know what life is all about.
3: He knows as much as I do.
2: Well, there, you see?
3: We're not adopting Mickey Rooney. If we adopt anyone, he'll be a minor.
2: Oh, no. I'm not going to have a minor tracking coal dust across my car.
3: I mean, Mickey is too old to adopt. He's a grown man.
2: George, he's a child. If he wasn't a child, he wouldn't be going to horse races.
3: Is that for children?
2: Well, certainly. I read that the Kentucky Derby is just for 3-year-olds.
3: Okay, have it your way. Mickey Rooney is a child. We're still not adopting him.
2: But, dear, he needs a father and a mother. And that happens to work out just right for us. You're a man and I'm a woman.
3: No other couple can make that statement.
2: You know, Mickey's becoming a juvenile delinquent. A boy who robs the very studios he works for.
3: Where'd you get that?
2: It's right here in this article. It says he steals every picture he's in.
3: This is murder.
2: Well, just think of that poor little boy associating with thieves and crooks. Maybe we can keep him from falling in with worse company.
3: Gracie, he associates with actors.
2: We're too late, huh?
3: Yes, and forget it.
2: But there's always a chance that a good home can save him. And by adopting Mickey, we'll keep 2 children out of mischief.
3: 2 children?
2: Well, yes, I'll be too busy to get into trouble.
3: I forgot you're a child.
2: Well, I'm not really, but everyone thinks I am. They think I play with marbles.
3: You?
2: Well, yeah, often I've heard people say, I don't think she's got all her marbles.
3: Yes, that I've heard that myself. That's getting around.
2: Well, I'll run over to Mickey's house and get him.
3: Hold it, hold it. Once and for all, you cannot adopt him. Besides, he won't let you. He'll laugh right in your face.
2: Well, if he does, I'll push him off the chair he's standing on.
3: Gracie, I know you mean well, so I hate to get tough with you, but you force me to. Now, I forbid you even to talk to Mickey Rooney. I command you to stay in this house. That is an order.
2: Oh, George, I didn't realize you were so strong and masterful.
3: I am when I have to be.
2: Oh, you're going to make a wonderful father for Mickey. Now, excuse me while I change my clothes.
3: Oh, by golly, this time I'll head her off. I'll go over and warn Mickey.

0: you want, please?
1: I want to see Mickey Rooney.
0: Well, that's all. If Mr. Rooney not come home, Mr. Rooney leave town, not come back. Goodbye, please. Chop, chop.
1: Oh, tell him George Burns was here.
2: Oh, George, wait a minute. Hi, George, come in.
1: Hello, Mickey. What's the idea of the big routine?
2: I'm hiding out from my studio, George. They want me to play another one of those innocent little kid parts. I'm fed up to the teeth with them.
1: But, Mickey, you were great as Andy Hardy with Louis Stone as your father.
2: George, if he tells me about the birds and bees once more, I'll sting him.
1: Oh, you want to do the grown-up stuff, huh?
2: Why, sure. Now, there's another part in the same picture that I'd love to do. A tough guy, a killer. This beautiful girl is crazy about me. She's with me when the cops close in. The place is full of tear gas. We're kissing and crying.
0: All right. Come out with your hands up, killer. We got you surrounded. Come and get me, copper. Ah! Oh, killer! Killer, you're hit!
3: It's nothing, kid. Just a few ribs shot away.
0: Take that, copper! Ah!
3: Killer, you're hit again!
0: Nellie, this is it. It's goodbye.
3: No, killer! No, go, don't leave me! I can't live without you! I love you, kid! I love you!
2: I'm gonna have to watch that girl, George. She's pretty hammy.
1: Well, good luck, Mickey. I hope you get the part you want.
2: Thanks, George. If I can hide from the studio long enough, I think they'll give in.
1: Well, I just dropped by to warn you that Gracie has made up her mind to adopt you.
2: Adopt me?
1: Yeah. She thinks you're a little boy.
2: Yeah, you see, everybody thinks I'm a kid. I'm the only dancer at the Palladium who gets cut in on by the truant officer.
1: It's tough, Mickey.
2: I'll say it is. I buy a girl a present. I take her out in my car. I park. I puck her up, and what happens? He sticks a lollipop in my mouth.
1: Well, I just thought I'd warn you about Gracie. I told her not to bother you, but she pays no attention to me.
2: Really? I thought husbands always gave the orders and wives always obeyed without question.
1: Kid, you not only look young, you are young. So long, Mickey.
2: So long.
0: Well, that's all. I'm not alone and not here. Go away, please. Chop, chop.
4: Open the door, Mickey. You can't fool me with that English accent.
2: That's got to be Gracie. Just a minute. Excuse the act, Gracie. I'm hiding from my studio.
4: Stealing again.
2: Huh?
4: Oh, Mickey boy, give up this life you're leading and come live with George and me.
2: Well, I'd rather not.
4: Well, everybody will think you're George's real son. You look just like him.
2: Now I've got two reasons to hide.
4: Look, you need someone to look after you. Why aren't you in school?
2: I graduated.
4: Well, that's a pretty lame excuse. And besides, I don't believe it.
2: No, Gracie, come inside and I'll show you my sheepskin.
4: You'll leave your clothes on, young man. I'm not your mother yet. Oh, but I want to be, Mickey. I'll see that you get an education. I'll even hire a private tutor to toot you.
2: Oh, look here, Gracie. Really, I've been tutored. I've had an education.
4: Well, we'll see whether you have or not. Spell cat.
2: Cat?
4: Too tough for you, huh? Well, I'll give you a simpler word. Spell two.
2: T-O-T-W-O or T-O-O?
4: Oh, no. You don't get three guesses. You're really in a bad shape.
2: Look, Gracie, I went to school. Just ask me questions about literature, economics, chemistry, physics. Anything, go ahead.
4: All right, let's say chemistry.
2: All right.
4: Who's the president of the United States?
2: That, Gracie, is unrelated subject matter.
4: No, sir, that's Harry S. Truman.
2: I mean, chemistry has nothing to do with the president. Chemistry is when you put a whole lot of strange things together and get gas or something.
4: Now, that's Congress.
2: All All right, you win, you win. Let's take another subject. I majored in math and languages, geometry and Latin.
4: You did, huh?
2: Yeah, sure.
4: Let's hear you say something in geometry.
2: Say something in geometry?
4: Yeah.
2: All right, let me see. Pi r squared.
4: Pi r squared. That proves you never went to school. Pi r round.

0: you better let me adopt you. You need help.
1: Yeah. Oh, wait, excuse me, will you, Gracie?
2: Hello.
3: Aha, I caught you. You are in town.
2: No. Mr. Looney not here. Mr. Looney leave town. Cha-cha.
3: Too late, Mickey, too late. I'll be right over to see you.
1: Darn it. That was my director, Gracie. Now the studio's found me.
0: Why did you steal those pictures? Oh, they'll send you to prison for life, or maybe even longer.
1: Gracie, wait a minute. What are you talking about?
0: I won't let them. You're too young. I'll take you home and hide you and give you a fresh start.
1: But, Gracie, I don't have... Hey, wait a minute. The studio wouldn't find me there at all, would they?
0: Well, never. George's house is the last place anyone would look for an actor.
1: Mrs. Burns, you've got yourself a child.
0: Sonny boy.
1: Mammy.

0: Remember that Irving Balloon tune, Blue Skies? It's a perennial favorite. Always right, always good. 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
0: Friends, why be satisfied with anything but the best in coffee drinking pleasure? 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

0: Well, here I am, Mama.
1: Well, you certainly got here in a hurry, Michael.
0: Michael? What's with the Michael?
1: Well, that's your name now, Michael Burns.
0: But, Mama, I...
1: Now, come along, and I'll show you your room. Now, this is where you'll sleep.
0: Well, it's nice. But, George is in that bed. I can see his head sticking out of the covers.
1: That's a teddy bear.
0: Oh.
1: How could you mistake a teddy bear for George?
0: Silly.
1: A teddy bear has little fuzzy arms and legs and tiny shoe button eyes and... Well, anyhow, it's not George.
0: But, Gracie, what's a teddy bear doing in my bed?
1: Well, I bought it for you. It'll be your companion, your playmate.
0: Oh?
1: Well, I'll bet you never had one before with such a lovely fur coat.
0: I've had a few playmates with a fur coat.
1: Well, what happened? Did you break them?
0: No, they broke me. But let it go, Mama. Just let it go.
1: Now, over here is your clothes closet. Uh-huh. Oh, and by the way, I've ordered a new brown suit for you.
0: New brown suit? Mm-hmm. Oh, that's great. Light brown or dark brown?
1: Buster brown.
0: Now, wait just a minute, will you, please? I can't wear that.
1: Oh, Michael, if you want to stay here, you'll do as I say. You know, Mama knows best.
0: Okay, Mama. I'll wear it on special occasions, like when there's an eclipse of the sun.
1: A good boy.
2: Gracie, I was over. Mickey.
0: Hello, Daddy.
2: Huh?
0: I'm Sonny Boy.
2: Do you mean to say that you let Gracie adopt you?
0: Sure, George, sure. My studio will never find me here.
2: Oh, I get it. Okay, Mickey, I don't mind.
1: Oh, I'm glad, darling. If we hide him, he'll have a chance to grow into a fine, decent man, just like his daddy.
2: Sure. He can step right into my shoes.
1: Oh, that's the perfect place for him to hide.
0: Yeah, there's plenty of room there.
1: You know, we must raise him properly, George. Send him to the finest schools and make sure he's not a Republican.
2: Not a Republican?
1: I want our boy to be president. I bought some books to improve his little mind. Now, Michael, sit down and I'll read you a poem.
2: Michael?
0: That's my name now.
2: Oh, Michael. Yes, Michael Rooney. Nice man.
1: Now, I shall read Hiawatha by Henry Wadsworth Longfellow. On the shores of Gitchigumi, by the shining big sea water, stood Nokomis.
0: Mom, please, Mom, if you don't mind, I've got something here in my pocket that I'd rather read.
1: Well,
0: let
1: me have it. I'll read it.
0: No, give it to me, will you?
1: I said I'll read it, Michael.
0: Mom, give it back.
1: Now, pay attention. In the fifth at Hialeah. There are only 7 entries. Weather poor and track is muddy. Why, it's just like Hiawatha, only prettier.
2: Look,
0: Mama, look, Mama, don't...
2: Do you know what you're reading?
1: No, I didn't look at the title.
2: It's the racing form.
1: Well, it's the loveliest thing Longfellow ever wrote.
2: Yeah, she was a fine writer.
1: Well, that's enough culture for now. It's time for your nap, Michael.
0: My nap? In the middle of the day?
1: Well, yes, little boys need plenty of rest, don't they, Daddy?
0: Daddy, that's you.
2: Oh, yes. It's time the little man went Betty by.
0: You rat. All right, Mama, I'll take a nap if Daddy here takes one, too.
1: Oh, how sweet. Hop in bed with him, George.
2: Are you kidding?
1: Now, dear, don't argue. You've got to set our son a good example.
0: Come to Betty by, Daddy.
1: And, Michael, don't let the railroad train frighten you.
0: Does one run by the house?
1: No. But when George sleeps on his back, you'll think so. When he blows the whistle, turn him over.
2: I'm not taking a nap.
1: You get in that bed or Mama will punish you.
2: I'd like to see you.
1: Oh, not me. I'll send for my Mama.
2: Move over, Michael.
0: Come on.
1: kiss Mama before you go to sleep, Michael.
0: Hmm?
1: Kiss Mama.
0: Oh, okay.
1: Hmm. You must be a little older than I thought. Well, now kiss Daddy.
3: Are you?
0: That's it. Wait a minute. That's all. Brother.
1: Now, I want this to be a devoted family. Kiss your daddy.
0: I'd rather play a love scene with Lassie.

0: Well, 2 days have now passed since Gracie brought little Mickey to live with little George, and all is not peaceful in the Burns house.
1: Gracie, do you know that Mickey smoked every one of my cigars?
2: Oh, bless his little heart. He kept his word.
1: Huh?
2: He promised me that he'd give up cigarettes.
1: Nice kid.
2: Oh, isn't he, though? And he really thinks of you as his father. Every time he makes a long-distance call, he says, charge it to my father, George Burns.
1: Gracie, that boy, one of the...
3: Hiya, Pop! Hello, Mama!
2: Oh, hello, Michael.
3: By the way, Pop, here's the keys to your hot rod.
1: I've got a brand new car. It's not a hot rod.
3: It is now. I took the fenders off.
1: Oh, no.
2: Oh, Michael, you mustn't take the fenders off Daddy's car. You'll get your hands all dirty.
1: See who that is, Gracie. I'm taking Michael in the den for a little tour.
4: Huh?
1: Come along.
4: Oh, wait a minute, George.
1: Come along.
2: Come in.
5: Well, hi, Gracie.
2: Hello, Bill. We haven't seen you all week. Where have you been?
5: Oh, out of town. I ran up to San Francisco.
2: Oh, you must be out of breath.
5: Yeah. What's new, Gracie?
2: Oh, there's wonderful news. George and I have a son.
5: No kidding. When did he arrive?
2: Just a few days ago. His name is Michael Burns.
5: Well, gee, tell me all about it. How much does he weigh?
2: About 120 pounds.
5: 120 pounds?
2: Well, he is small, but I love him anyhow.
5: But Gracie...
2: You know, the only bad thing about him, the little rascal, smokes George's cigars.
5: This kid I gotta see.
2: He's in the den with George. I'll open the door and you can peek in.
5: Holy murder, I knew it. George is so old, he had an old baby.
6: Hello, Bill.
5: Hi, Mick. Listen, Mick, is it true that Gracie adopted
6: you? Yeah, that's right, Billy.
5: Well, George, so Gracie finally did what thousands of people have wanted to do.
6: What's that?
5: She slipped you a Mickey.
1: Bill, he's hiding from his studio.
6: Yeah.
1: And like a sucker, I let him stay here.
5: Oh.
1: Now I've had enough. Come on, Bill. Help me throw him out.
6: Oh, wait, sure. Wait a minute.
5: Wait a minute. Are you nuts? If Mickey wants to be your son, hang on to him.
6: Certainly.
5: He makes a bundle. He can support you.
6: Yeah, you tell him, Bill.
5: Right.
6: Yeah.
1: I don't need Mickey to support me.
5: Well, I know, but it's time Gracie had a rest.
6: Tell him.
1: Mickey is leaving.
3: Out, kid. Out.
5: George, I don't understand you. You've always wanted a son to carry on.
1: Not one who carries on like this little twerp.
3: What do you mean, twerp?
1: Throw him out, Bill.
5: Now, listen, don't call Mickey a little twerp.
1: That's right, tell him.
5: He's very talented. He could be a big help on your radio program.
6: Sure, I can be the one who tells the people about Maxwell House coffee. I'll tell them that Maxwell House is rich, delicious, and mellow.
5: Wait a minute, kid.
6: I'll tell them that Maxwell House is America's favorite brand of coffee, always good to the last drop.
5: Now, hold it, Mickey.
6: I'll explain how Maxwell House is a blend of choice Latin American coffees, radiant, roasted to the very peak of flavor perfection.
5: Hold it.
6: And vacuum-packed so that it comes to you roast afresh.
5: Hold it,
6: Mickey. I'll tell them just exactly...
5: Hold it, you little twerp! You're trying to steal my job, you little no-talent chiseler.
6: Wait a minute.
5: I'm throwing you out of here right now.
6: Wait
1: a boy, Bill.
6: Wait a minute. Oh, let me go. Oh,
2: Michael, would you... Oh, how sweet. Uncle Bill is teaching you how to dance.
3: No, Mom. Uncle Bill's trying to kill me. Help.
2: Oh, Bill, stop choking that child.
5: Okay.
2: Are you all right, Michael?
6: I don't know. I think so. I think I swallowed my Adam's apple.
2: Well, never mind. When Adam comes around, I'll buy you another. Bill Goodwin, you're a brute choking a little boy. Next, you'll be wrestling with girls.
5: Hey, that reminds me. I got a date. So long.
2: Well, come on, Michael, darling. You can go out in the backyard and play.
1: I'll put an end to this. I'll phone Mickey's studio and tell his director to come and get him.
7: I'll answer it, Mama. Wally,
6: How did you know I was
1: Never
6: here?
1: Never mind that now. Huh? I've got good news for you.
6: Wait a minute, I...
1: Now, wait a minute. We've decided to give you the part you wanted. You know, the tough guy. Come on, come on, let's get going.
6: Gee, it... But wait a minute, it won't be so easy to break the news to Mama.
1: Mama?
6: Yeah, Mrs. Byrne, she thinks she adopted me. What a time I've had here.
1: Well, they must have treated you right. You look great.
6: Oh, Wally, I feel great. Never eaten such good food in my life.
1: Really?
6: Yeah, what a cook her husband is.
1: Well, now, look, Mickey, I got an idea. Living here has put you in great shape. So why don't you stay here while you learn your new part?
6: Uh-huh.
1: I'll come over every day and work on it with you.
6: Mm. Yeah, it's not bad, Wally.
1: Gee, it's too bad I can't live here, too.
6: Wait a minute.
1: Hmm?
6: Maybe you can. If Mrs. Burns adopted me, why shouldn't she adopt you?
1: Oh, Mickey, only a woman who's daffy would do that.
6: You're as good as adopted.
1: Come along and follow my lead.
3: Mama. Oh, Mama, I'd like you to meet Wally. Wally's my best friend.
1: Hello, Mrs. Burns.
2: Hello, Wally. Well, aren't you a little old to be a playmate of Michael's?
3: Mama, we're the same age. Wally just looks old because he's had such a terrible life. He was raised in poverty.
2: Is that far from Los Angeles?
3: About 20 miles. When he was a tiny baby, he was left on a doorstep, Mama.
2: Oh, he's a stepchild.
6: Say, Mama, why don't you adopt him, too, huh?
2: Well, would you be happy here, Wally?
1: Oh, yes.
2: Oh, well, then I'll do it. My, it's a wonderful age we live in. It took my mother almost a year to have a child. And in less than a week, I have two of them. Oh, it's your father, boys. Wait here. Hello, George. Oh, something happened while you were gone.
1: Yeah, I figured that it would.
2: Well, come in the other room with me.
1: Okay. Mickey. And who's this?
4: Hello, Daddy.
1: Huh?
2: I adopted another son, George. Oh, how cute. Daddy's going to play games with you boys. He's getting a baseball bat out of the closet.
1: Wait a minute, boys.

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1: Ladies, would you like to help cut down the terrible toll of home accidents? 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
0: Join us again next Thursday when we'll all be back. 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And now, here are our stars.
2: Sorry, we're a little late. Good night, folks.

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1: Good to the very last you know what.
2: 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Until next Thursday, good night and good luck from the makers of Maxwell House. 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
17: What do we keep in the

0: Mr. Weatherby, believe me, I'm terribly sorry about this situation. And I know it's embarrassing for both of us. Now, what do you suggest? What can be done about
1: it? Well, there are several courses we can take. I'd be glad to recommend Charlie for a scholarship in the reform school.
0: Well, I hardly think that. But we could make it. We could make it a military school.
1: Yes.
2: No. If I promise to go to a military school, what will you do for me, Princey?
1: Well, in that case, I promise to attend your court-martial.
0: Mr. Weatherby, do you think we should... That we should move to another neighborhood?
1: Oh, will you please? Mr. Began, if Charlie doesn't graduate this year, I shall lose face.
2: Well, I knew that would be an improvement. No. You old whisker puss, you.
1: Oh, dear, dear. The boy is simply impossible. I don't know what to do. The impertinence of this child is more than I can stand.
0: Well, I think this has gone far enough. And I promise you, Mr. Weatherby, Charlie will not be in your school next year.
1: Oh, thank you. Thank you. I'm so happy.
2: Don't go to pieces now.
1: Oh, this is the best news I've heard.
2: Mr. Weatherby, do you realize how this cuts me? Old pals that we are? Why, we've practically grown old together. By the years we've spent together, and you turn against me like this. I tell you, it hurts. Don't you remember the afternoons? The many afternoons I spent in your office?
1: Yes, I have memories.
2: Right. Remember those nice checker games we had? Remember the day we played Double or Nothing for Gumdrops?
1: Yes. Yes, and the day I had a king in the first row.
2: Yeah. And I jumped you. Remember the time I drew a funny picture of my school teacher on the wall? You know, old Pickle Puss.
1: Yes. Charlie, I'm sorry I had to punish you for that.
2: Yes, it hurt me too. Why are you sorry?
1: Because, confidentially, I was the one who drew the mustache on it.
2: No.
1: Yes.
2: Oh, you mad fool, you. Oh, Princey, you know, I'm going to miss you. Yes, Princey, I'm going to miss you. I miss you terribly. Terribly. Terribly.
1: That settles it. Mr. Bergen, how could you think of taking this dear little boy away from us? I insist he must come back next term.
0: What does this mean?
2: Well, Bergen, it means I've been drafted for a fourth term.

0: The time has come and the opportunity for everybody to get more pleasure out of coffee. And here's how. Join the millions who hail Ice, Chase, and Sanborn Coffee as the king of hot weather drinks. 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So enjoy more iced coffee. 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Ask for Chase and Sanborn Coffee.
1: When my heart goes bumpity bump. Hello.
2: Oh, hello. What are you doing here?
1: Oh, me? Well, I'm the...

0: I'm looking for a fellow. That's what I'm doing here.
1: What's his name?
0: Whose name?
1: Why, this chap you're looking for.
0: Oh, that fellow.
1: Yeah.
0: Well, it's Well, how did you know I was looking for someone?
1: Well, you just told me.
0: Oh, well, don't go by what I say. I wouldn't do that.
1: Well, what time were you supposed to meet him?
0: Well, he said about, mm-hmm. Let's see, it was around, hell. around half past something, hell.
1: I say, old boy, aren't you a little early?
0: Yeah. Well, that's what it is, I'll bet you. I'll bet you can help me if you want to. You look like an intelligent man, you do.
1: Well, thanks awfully, if I do say so myself.
0: Sure.
1: What's the name of this bloke you're going to meet?
0: Oh, that fellow. Well, let's see, it's... you must know him. It's, I think his name is, can't think of it right now. Oh, Claude. Well, there's more to it than that, though. Starts with a capital, I know that. Let's see.
1: Concentrate.
0: Yeah, no, that ain't it, no. It's shorter than that. A little higher, too, I think.
1: I say,
0: hmm?
1: Isn't your name Mortimer Snerd now?
0: Well, sure. It always has been, too.
1: Yes, of course. You must know who I am, Mortimer.
0: Well, sure. Ain't you, your name is...
1: Ray Noble.
0: Oh, I know it just as well as see.
1: Ray Noble.
0: It's Mr.
1: Ray Noble.
0: Oh, stop blabbering. I'll never think of it. Ray Noble. Well, you said it. That's where I heard it, yeah. Yeah, that's who you are.
1: I
0: sure.
1: Say, Mortimer, you know, we should see more of each other.
0: Yeah.
1: Let's get together sometime, huh?
0: Okay, what time?
1: Well, we can decide that when we get there.
0: Yes, that's right. Yeah. No use worrying about that now.
1: No. Well, all right, then. I'll see you then.
0: Okay. When?
1: Anytime.
0: All right. Where?
1: Well, my dear old boy, anywhere.
0: All right. I'll see you there, then.
1: Yeah. Yes, but look here, Mortimer. What day should we meet?
0: Well, how about, see, last Thursday?
1: Last Thursday?
0: Nice day.
1: No, I'm afraid that's a bad day for me.
0: Hmm.
1: Well, I tell you, I'll see you again sometime.
0: Okay, okay. And then some other time I could see you, couldn't I? Yeah. Yeah. You know, if we change off like that, we won't get so sick of seeing each other.
1: That was pretty good. What makes you so brilliant?
0: I was just sitting there...
1: I said, what makes you so brilliant?
0: Are you sure you're talking to the right guy?
2: Melodic interlude. The King Sisters in a Ray Noble arrangement of I Walk Alone. King.

0: A suggestion like this couldn't be more timely. It applies to you today.
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0: Say, Charlie, do you know who's here?
1: Well, offhand, I'd say you and me.
0: No.
1: Oh, yes, I insist.
0: No, Charlie, it's Orson Welles.
1: You don't mean Wonder Boy? Genius Incorporated?
2: I heard you, Charlie, and there'll be none of that. I want you to be nice to him. And the first thing I want you to do is to apologize for what you called him last time.
1: Yes, sir. I'll even do more than that, Bergen. I'll even apologize what I'm going to call him this time.
0: Well, that's right, Charlie. After all, it isn't every evening we can have a man like Orson Welles with us.
1: How fortunate.
0: You know, maybe you're right, Charlie. After all, I work on the screen and I work on the radio, too. What has he got that I haven't got?
1: Yeah, Rita Hayworth.
0: Touché.
1: Yeah, that's all right. What do you say, Goodwin? We ignore him, huh? Let's cut him down.
0: Okay, fine.
3: Good evening, gentlemen. This is your obedient servant, Orson Welles.
1: How do you do? Tell me, Mr. Goodwin, how is your frog farm doing?
0: My frog farm?
1: Yeah.
0: Oh, just fair. Three of them croaked last night.
3: Charlie. The reason I'm here is purely out of the goodness of my heart.
1: Oh, do tell. Raising frogs must be exciting, isn't it?
0: Oh, yes, it is, Charles. I can spend many happy hours just teaching a bullfrog to jump.
3: I'm surprised that the crude athletic efforts of a bullfrog should take so much time if one is intelligent and erudite as Mr. Goodwin.
0: Gosh. Do you really think so, Mr. Welles?
1: Yeah, watch it, Goodwin, watch it. It's a booby trap. Oh, no.
0: Oh, but Charlie, coming from a man like Mr. Welles, it means something. May I have your autograph, sir?
3: Certainly. It will be cheerfully given to you by my official forger.
1: Hey, if you're so popular, why don't you get a rubber stamp for your autograph?
3: I have one, but it needs a retread.
0: Mr. Welles, I make it a point to catch all your pictures.
3: Oh, yes. I remember the first time I saw myself on the screen.
1: I'll bet you were pleased.
3: Oh, it was love at first sight. Yeah. Tell me, Charlie, do you think I look the same off the screen as on?
1: I wish you hadn't asked me that.
3: Why?
1: Well, I hadn't planned on insulting you so early in the program.
2: And what's more, young man, you're not going to do it later on either.
3: What's with Bergen?
1: Oh, he likes to get in a line now and then, you know.
3: Well, we might find a little something for him.
1: Yeah.
3: We could use him for sound effects.
1: Well, I do. tell me your geniusship. What treat do you have in store for us tonight? A gem from some classics?
3: Hmm? Well, Charlie, haven't you heard? I'm now a comedian.
1: Yeah. I wonder who starts those silly rumors.
3: But I'm not going to do comedy tonight. You take my word for that.
1: You have us completely baffled. Because you are so versatile, we know not what to expect.
3: Of one thing you can be sure, my little grade B mop handle. Arr. Whatever I do, I throw myself into it.
1: Let us hope you run a concrete mixer.
3: No, I feel particularly obnoxious tonight. I think I'll recite.
1: Wait a minute. Now, who wants to hear you recite?
3: I do.
1: What'll it be, the face on a bathroom floor?
3: I thought I'd recite The Raven. I don't suppose you know whom The Raven is by.
1: I do, yes. I think it's by James Curry Combe Riley.
3: No, it's Edgar Allan Poe. I chose him because I thought you were familiar with Poe.
1: Well, I am. Well, I shouldn't say familiar, but I do say hello when I pass him on the street.
3: Poe has been dead for many years.
1: Well, I haven't seen him around lately.
3: Although he made a fortune from his writing, he still died in poverty.
1: Well, now, why is that?
3: Well, Edgar Allan was born Poe, and he died Poe. I'll not explain that.
1: Just please don't. No.
3: And now The Raven. The Raven, but I must have quiet, please.
1: Yeah, another joke like that, and you'll have the whole place to yourself.
3: Will you shut up?
1: I will if you will.
3: The Raven.
1: Do you know the words?
3: Do I know the words? My boy, I was reciting The Raven when the tree surgeon brought you in his little black bag.
4: The raven, once upon a midnight dreary, while I pondered weak and weary, suddenly there came a tapping, as if someone gently rapping at my chamber door. Who do you think it was?
1: Your sponsor, knocking his head against the wall.
3: For 2 cents, I'd dice you up into a set of alphabet blocks. Now, where was I? Oh, yes, rapping at my chamber door. So he opened the door.
1: And in flew a dead duck.
0: No.
3: No, it was a raven.
1: Yeah, I knew it was about time for a bird of some kind.
4: And quoth the raven, nevermore.
1: Unquote. Is that all he said, nevermore?
3: That's all, nevermore.
1: He wasn't much of a conversationalist, was he, though?
3: What do you expect from a bird, a filibuster?
1: No. That's just as well. Around here, you wouldn't get a chance anyway with your ear talking all the time.
3: Will you stop interrupting? It's not easy for me to give these dramatic recitations the way I do.
1: No, it's no sense to listen to them either.
2: Not Charlie? I think this has gone just about far enough, and I want to say, Orson, that I'm thoroughly ashamed of Charlie's behavior.
3: Yes, I was a fool for coming over here.
1: Coming over here had nothing to do with it. No.
2: Never mind him, Orson. Won't you please continue with your poem?
3: Well, it's not easy, Edgar. I came around here once before, again my patience tried and sore, with bickering and prattling of this half-cured maple sapling. So like the raven, nevermore, where's my hat and where's the door? Who's this Falstaff Openshaw?
1: Get out of here, you bore.

0: Next week, Edgar Bergen and Charlie McCarthy will be back at the same time on The Baker Show for the Armed Forces, the gala star-studded show that'll be heard for one full hour in the United States. This special broadcast will present Bob Hope, Bing Crosby, Judy Garland, Burns and Allen, Edgar Bergen, Charlie McCarthy, Gracie Fields, Ray Noble and his orchestra, and yours truly, Bill Goodwin. This week, when you're buying coffee, think of us and ask for Chase and Sanborn coffee. Coffee made to serve in times like these. The King Sisters appeared through the courtesy of Metro-Goldwyn-Mayer, producers of The White Cliffs of Dover. Orson Welles appeared through the courtesy of the makers of Mobil Gas.
1: And I'd like to say that Edgar Bergen appears through the courtesy of Charlie McCarthy. And we both appear through the courtesy of Chase and Sanborn. Now, ain't that just too courteous?

0: Be with us again next week at this same time. This is Bill Goodwin saying good night from Hollywood's Radio City.
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6: Jell-O puddings, yum, yum, yum. Jell-O tapioca puddings, yes, sirree.
4: And now, Lucille Ball with Richard Denning as Liz and George Cooper, two people who live together and like it. And now, let's look in on the Coopers. It's evening, and we find Liz and George in the living room. George is reading the newspaper, and Liz has just sat down on the arm of his chair with something obviously on her mind.
7: Hi, George.
8: Hello, dear.
7: How are you, George, baby doll?
8: Fine, Liz. Don't blow in my ear, Liz. That tickles.
7: Okay, I won't.
8: Oh, what are you doing, putting your ear next to mine like that?
7: You have such a shell-like ear. I thought maybe I could hear the ocean roar.
8: Look, little girl, take your bucket and shovel and go play somewhere farther down the beach.
7: George.
8: Yes.
7: I want to talk to you about something.
8: Okay, Pumpkin, what is it?
7: Well, I was downtown today, and I just happened to go by Kramer's department store. And do you know what they had in their front window?
8: Tell me, I can't wait.
7: A spring dress.
8: What won't they think of next?
7: Oh, it was the cutest dress I've ever seen, and just exactly what I need to fill out my spring wardrobe.
8: Oh, that's nice.
7: I really wanted to buy it, but I thought I ought to tell you about it first and get your reaction. Now, what do you think I ought to do?
8: I think you ought to go in and put it on and show it to me.
7: Why, George Cooper.
8: I'm sorry, honey. I thought you'd already bought it.
7: Apologize.
8: Well, after
7: apologize,
8: all...
7: Apologize, or I won't put the dress on and show it to you.
8: I thought so. That's the way it always happens. How much?
7: It was only $39.50.
8: $39.50?
7: George, you're getting red in the face. Don't bulge your veins at me.
8: But $39.50 for one little dress.
7: But, George, now wait till I tell you. I made $20 by buying that dress.
8: You made $20?
7: Uh-huh. I bought the dress on sale at Kramer's for $39.50, and the identical same dress is selling at Gordon's for $59.50. So I made $20.
8: Yes, but you don't have that $20.
7: I know I don't. I spent it on a hat to go with the dress.
8: Oh, Liz, for heaven's sakes, $59.50 for one outfit.
7: But, George, I have to have some new clothes once in a while.
8: You're going to take that dress back to Kramer's and get your money back.
7: Oh, George.
8: I hate to be harsh, Liz, but we've got to stop this spending spree you're on.
7: Well, couldn't we stop it next time?
8: No. I've got to teach you a lesson. Now, you don't need that dress at all, so you can just take it back.
7: But it's such a cute little dress.
8: Sorry?
7: It's navy blue with white polka dots.
8: No, Liz.
7: It's got a little white collar with a sash in the back.
8: You're breaking my heart. Crying won't get you anywhere.
7: Well, it doesn't hurt to try. George, I know when I'm licked. I'll take the dress back.

0: see, where's the... Oh, pardon me, miss. Could you tell me where the refund department is?
1: Oh, there goes somebody's commission. Through that door there.
0: Thank you. Is this the refund department?
2: Yes. Can't you see the sign on the door? If you're not satisfied with your purchase, your money will be cheerfully refunded.
0: Cheerfully refunded?
2: Yes.
0: Well, look, laughing boy. I'm Mrs. George Cooper, and I'd like to return
2: this... Oh, never mind, I know. Everybody who comes in here wants to return something. Hand me dresses, hand me shoes, hand me bags, hand me coats.
0: I hope they hand you a handkerchief once in a while.
2: All day long, I make out return slips. I had to go to the doctor last week. I was seeing charger plates in front of my eyes.
0: Well, I won't take very long. Just give me my money, please.
2: Certainly. I'll make out the form. The dress was too large for you, hmm?
0: No.
2: Too small?
0: No, it was just right.
2: The color didn't match the drapes when you got it home.
0: No, the color was wonderful.
2: The style was bad.
0: No, the style was excellent.
2: Your cat was allergic to the material.
0: I don't have a cat.
2: Mrs. Cooper, let me get this straight. The dress was the right size, the cut was fine, the style was wonderful, the color was out of this world. In other words, the dress was simply dreamy.
0: Yes, I loved it.
2: Then what are you doing in here?
0: I'd like my money, please. Your sign says your money is refunded if you aren't satisfied.
2: Oh, I'm sorry, Mrs. Cooper. I can't give you the money back on that dress.
0: Why not?
2: Because you are satisfied. Now, be honest with me. Why do you want your money back?
0: Well, if you must know, my husband didn't like it.
2: What's the matter? Can't he wear polka dots?
0: I mean, he didn't like that I bought it. He says we can't afford to spend the money.
2: Yeah, but that's no reason why, Mrs. Cooper, this 14-story mass of steel and concrete was built with money that husbands can't afford to spend.
0: I'd like my money, please. Look, I've been buying clothes at your store for 10 years, and I'll buy for another 10 years. But right now, I'm in the middle of a temporary clampdown.
2: Very well, Mrs. Cooper. Here's your money. Oh, no, I forgot. Your money is cheerfully refunded.
0: Thank you.

0: what are you doing here?
1: Spending too much money, just like you are.
0: Oh, you're wrong there. Remember that little polka dot dress I bought?
1: Yeah?
0: George made me bring it back. From now on, whenever I buy anything, I'm going to put it on the end of a long elastic.
1: Did you take credit, or did they give you your money back?
0: Oh, I got my money. Let's see. 20, 30, 40, 50. Wait a minute. 59.50. They gave me too much money.
1: Well, that doesn't sound like Gordon's to me.
0: Gordon's? Isn't this Kramer's?
1: It was Gordon's when I came in.
0: Oh, I brought my dress back to the wrong store. I paid $39.50 for it at Kramer's, and now Gordon's have given me $59.50. Well, there's only one thing to do.
1: Sure. Run and spend it before they catch you.
0: No, I'll have to take the money back. It isn't fair to Gordon's. Or is it?
1: Uh-oh. Liz, I can hear the wheels grinding from here. What are you dreaming up?
0: Well, look, Iris. I bought the dress at Kramer's, and I paid for it. So they aren't out anything, right?
1: Right.
0: And I brought it back to Gordon's, and they'll sell the dress for the same amount they paid me, so they won't be out anything. Right?
1: Right.
0: And I've got $20 extra.
1: That doesn't sound right.
0: Well, it is. I'll see you later.
1: Well, Liz, wait. Where are you going?
0: Where else? Back to Kramer's for more dresses.
2: You never know what Liz Cooper will think of next, but here's something she ought to think of if she wants to make up to George. 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
2: 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She's just entering the dress department.
0: Miss, I'd like to buy a dress, please.
4: Okay, dearie. What did you have in mind?
0: That navy blue one with the white polka dots.
4: Okay. What size?
0: Any size will do. It doesn't matter.
4: Any size? Well, who's it for?
0: A friend.
4: What's the matter? Don't friends come in sizes anymore?
0: Just give me one of those dresses.
4: Could she wear a size 20 large?
0: Yes, that'll be fine.
4: How about a small size 10?
0: That'll do just as well.
4: Boy, I'd like to meet that friend of yours. Say, didn't I sell you one of these dresses yesterday?
0: Yes, and I'd like another one. In fact, you'd better make it two.
4: Two? How come you don't want two more dresses when you got one just like it?
0: Do you really want to know how come I two?
4: Yeah.
0: I'm one of the Andrews sisters.
4: No kidding.
0: No kidding.
4: Which are you, Patty, Maxine, or Laverne?
0: Neither. I'm their brother, Dana.
4: I believe you.
0: Now, wait a minute.
4: Here's your dresses, but understand they're on sale. You can't return them.
0: Don't worry, I won't return them. Just charge these. Say, how many more dresses like this do you have?
4: Oh, these are the last, dearie.
0: Oh, that's too bad. I could have handled 20 or 30 more this afternoon. Well, goodbye.
4: Goodbye. Hey, Sadie, do you see that dame that just left? She's nuts.

0: Iris.
1: George, what are you doing here at Gordon's? If you're looking for Liz, she's over at Kramer's.
0: Oh, thanks, but I don't want to see Liz. I'm buying her something for a surprise.
2: Really? What is it?
0: Well, I made her take back a dress this morning, and I got to thinking I was a little rough on her. So I thought I'd buy her one just like it and surprise her.
1: Oh, she told me about it.
0: Well, I tried to buy the dress Liz wants over at Kramer's, but the sales girl over there told me she sold the last ones they had to the Andrews sisters.
1: Oh?
0: Well, look, Iris, I'm on my lunch hour. I've got to run. Where's the dress department?
1: Well, it's up on the fifth floor.
0: Oh, thanks. I'll see you later.

0: Oh, miss, I'd like to return these two dresses and get a refund.
1: Say, didn't you ask me that once before today?
0: Yes.
1: Well, the answer hasn't changed. You go to the same office and see Mr. Quigley.
0: Well, that's just it. Isn't there someone else? If Mr. Quigley saw me with these dresses, he'd scream.
1: Well, the door to the left of Mr. Quigley's is Mr. Bronze, his assistant.
0: Oh, thank you. I'll go there. Oh, how do you do, Mr. Brown? I'd like to... Oh, dear.
2: Mr. Brown is out right now. Oh, it's you. What do you want now?
0: Well, Mr. Quigley, I'd like to get a refund on these.
2: Ah!
0: I told her you would.
2: Two more, Mrs. Cooper?
0: Yes.
2: The same kind?
0: Yes.
2: I can't stand it any longer. I should never have taken this job. I was so happy in ladies' lingerie.
0: I'd like my money, please.
2: Oh, it was so peaceful there. All you could hear was the rustle of silk broken now and then by the soft snap of a garter.
0: Too monotonous. I'd like my money, please.
2: Oh, Mrs. Cooper, I'm not one to quibble, but...
1: Pardon me, Mr. Quigley, but I've been checking on dress number 808.
2: The very one we have under discussion here.
1: Well, how many did you buy?
2: 35.
1: I thought so. Then how is it we now have 36?
0: Well, goodbye, Mr. Quigley.
2: Sit down, Mrs. Cooper. Mrs. Cooper, you brought us in a dress this morning. You've got two more just like it with you now. Would you mind telling me where you got them?
0: I made them on an old hand loom.
2: Well, really, do you expect me to believe that you made those three dresses?
0: Would you believe I made two of them?
2: No, Mrs. Cooper. I'm not going to accept those two dresses. And what's more, I'm going to give you back the dress you brought in this morning. And Mrs. Cooper...
0: Yes?
2: I'd like my money, please.

0: pardon me, young lady. Could I see those three dresses you have over your arm? They look like they'd be just right for an old lady like me.
1: I beg your pardon?
0: But I tried to buy one of those over in the department, but they didn't have my size. Oh, I do love blue and white polka dot dresses, don't you?
2: Love them? I collect them.
0: What size are these?
3: Oh, you probably think I'm the clerk. See, these dresses aren't for si... Oh, what size do you wear?
0: Well, I'm sort of tiny. I wear a 10.
3: Well, fortunately, I have a 10.
0: No.
3: Yes, and you'd better hurry. This offer is not likely to be repeated.
0: Oh, well, I'll take it. I needed to go to a dance tonight.
3: You're going to a dance?
0: Oh, I'd fool you. You should see me dance with my partner. We get around like a couple of 65-year-olds.
3: What kind of dances do you do?
0: We all went to Arthur Murray's and learned the Lindy Crawl.
3: You mean the Lindy Hop?
0: Not the way we do it. How much is the dress?
3: $59.50?
0: No, I'll take it. Here's the money. And I'll just run along. You see, I'm in a hurry.
3: All right. See you around the bandstand.
0: Valtorini. See you later, sister.
3: Goodbye. Say, maybe I can get rid of these other two dresses, too.
4: Oh, I think I like these dresses with the blue and white polka dots. How much are they?
5: $59.50.
3: Psst, hey, lady.
4: Were you addressing me?
3: Yeah, step in a little closer. You're blocking traffic. Now, don't buy that dress. Step over here. I'm in a position to sell you the very same thing at a sensational reduction in price.
5: Hey, this is my customer.
3: Get away, kid. You bother me.
5: Well, I'm going to see the manager about this.
4: Is there something wrong with this dress? Who are you?
3: Oh, you've heard of me. Honest Liz Cooper, the biggest used dress dealer in town.
4: Is this a used dress?
3: Oh, no. It was just worn by an elderly couple from Pasadena.
4: Well,
3: give me $39.50 and I'm losing money on the deal.
4: But I can't pass up a bargain like that. Here's the money.
3: Here's your dress. Sure you couldn't use two of them?
4: Oh, no thanks. Goodbye.
3: Goodbye. Come back tomorrow. I'll give myself a hot foot and have a fire sale.
6: Young lady, what do you think you're doing?
3: I'm selling polka dot dresses like hotcakes. Want to buy one?
6: Young lady, I am the floor walker.
5: She stole my customer.
3: I did not. Go ahead, search me.
6: I have a good mind to take you in to Mr. Quigley.
3: Oh, no, no, not that, please.
6: Well, I'll give you one more chance. Go on, wait on that customer over there.
3: Oh, I can't wait on him. That's George.
6: What's that?
3: I said I can't wait till I sell him something. Bye, George.
6: Go ahead. I'll be watching you.
3: Oh, here it comes. Maybe this will hide my face.
5: Hey, put back that hat. I was just showing it to a lady.
3: Well, I need it more than you do.
5: But what are you putting it on for? That veil hides your face.
3: I'm in mourning.
5: Why? Because your hair's dyed?
3: George doesn't recognize my voice.
7: Can I help you, mister?
8: What?
7: You want I should show you some merchandise, hey?
8: Yes. Say, isn't it unusual for a salesgirl to wear a hat with a dark veil?
7: Oh, that. Yeah, it is unusual, kinda. But I'll let you in on a little secret. See, I'm not a regular salesgirl.
8: Oh, you're not?
7: No. I'm an Oriental princess gathering material for a book. It's practically a saga.
8: Oh. Really? Take off your veil and let me see your face.
7: No, there is a curse on me. You see, if you looked at my face, there would be a death in your family.
8: No.
7: Yes.
8: Well, miss, I'd like to see a dress like the one you have over your arm.
7: Okay, here.
8: I wonder if this will fit my wife.
7: Yeah, it's just her... I mean, I can just imagine what a fella like you would marry. I can just see her tall, with maybe red hair and a beautiful figure and a gorgeous face.
8: Brother, have you got a bad imagination?
7: Oh, yeah? Is that so?
8: Well, you don't have to get upset about it. What's it to you?
7: Well, I'm very sensitive about my imagination, that's all. Do you want the dress or don't you, hey?
8: Well, I guess so. Here's the money, but I wish I could be sure it would fit her.
7: Well, I'll tell you what. This dress will fit me perfectly. Does she have a figure like mine, maybe?
8: No. No, she's much dumpier than you are.
7: Oh, she is.
8: She wishes she had a figure like yours. And confidentially, so do I.
7: Well, of all the...
8: Hey! Why'd you slap me?
7: That's for your wife, you big masher.
8: I'll report you to the management.
7: Ah, go run up a down escalator.

0: Did you like dinner, dear?
1: Oh, yes, fine.
0: George, thanks for the dress.
1: What dress?
0: The one you're going to surprise me with in a minute.
1: Oh, you found the box in the closet.
0: Yes, and I think you were very sweet to buy it for me.
1: Oh, honey, you should have seen the sales girl who waited on me. Oh, she was a real creep.
0: Oh, tell me all about her, George.
1: Oh, who cares about her? Honey, I'm glad you like the dress. And I'll tell you what else I'm going to do.
0: What?
1: I'm going to buy you a hat to go with it, hey.
0: What?
1: You're not a very good sales girl, Liz.
0: How do you like that? He knew it all the time, hey.

0: Yes, Lucille. What's the gag tonight?
1: Tonight, Robert, we travel deep into mining country. I am a little old miner and a little mining muse at Maestro.
2: Oh, my darling. Oh, my darling. I ain't done. For 6 months, I ain't done nothing but follow Sam, my faithful mule, around these here mountains. I say for 6 months, I ain't done nothing. But follow Sam, my faithful mule, around these here mountains.
0: Hello there.
2: Turn around, Sam. We're heading that way.
0: Hey, hold on. I'm not a mule.
2: Prove it.
0: I'm a census taker.
2: Well, you can't take mine. Folks say I ain't got no census. That's a good one, eh?
0: Hey, who are you?
2: I'm a desert rat. They didn't always call me a desert rat. I used to live in the city.
0: What did they call you then?
2: A city rat.
0: You live out here all alone?
2: Yep, just me and my mule.
0: What do you do?
2: Oh, we mine a little and play a little canasta.
0: What kind of a mine do you have?
2: A pudding mine.
0: What's a pudding mine?
2: Do you mean to stand there with a sponsor staring you in the face and ask what a pudding mine is? Egad!
0: Well, what's in this pudding mine?
2: I'll give you three guesses. Three of them.
0: Three guesses?
2: Yep, chocolate, vanilla, and butterscotch.
0: Well, that must be Jell-O chocolate pudding, delicious with deep-down chocolatey goodness.
2: Yep.
0: Jell-O butterscotch pudding with that buttery brown sugar flavor.
2: Yep.
0: Jell-O vanilla pudding, rich and smooth as cream.
2: Yep, you wrangled my secret from me. Well, so long, bub.
0: So long, feller.
2: So long. Well, wait a minute, come here. Hey. How are we going to work in about them there Jell-O puddings being nourishing and all that stuff?
0: You mean all you do is add milk and they only take about 5 minutes to cook?
2: Yeah, to that there velvety rich perfection.
0: I don't know.
2: Neither do I. I guess we'll have to do without it. Good night, Bob.

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2: 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Post sugar crisp. As a cereal, it's dandy. 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As a cereal, it's dandy. Or eat it like candy. Post sugar crisp.
1: Look for the red, white, and blue cellophane bag with the three little bears. That's Post Sugar Crisp. 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

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Of all leading cigarettes, one and only one is recognized by eminent nose and throat specialists as definitely less irritating. That one cigarette is Philip Morris. 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

0: Here comes Johnny, ladies and gentlemen, to remind you, if every smoker knew what Philip Morris smokers know, they'd all change to Philip Morris. Yes, they'd all...
1: Hi!

0: From Radio City in New York, here is the Milton Berle Show. With Burt Kelton, Jack Albertson, Mary Schiff, Charlie Irving, Billy Sands, Johnny Gibson, Frank Milano, our singing star Dick Corney, the music of Ray Block and his orchestra, and yours truly, Frank Gallagher. Ladies and gentlemen.
1: Great ad-libbing.
0: last week, elections were held all over the country.
1: That's right.
0: Hundreds of candidates fought to win seats. We now bring you a comedian who has spent months exercising, trying to lose his. And here he is, Milton Berle.
1: Thank you. Thank you, and good evening, ladies and gentlemen. Mr. Gallup, I'm shocked. I really am. Calling me fat. I'm flabbergasted. I'm positively flabbergasted.
0: You're flabbergasted?
1: Yes, you guessed it. I'm pretty flabber. Flabbergasted. Oh, Berle, how can one man have so much talent and not a shred of personality? Wait till I catch the guy who sold me that joke. I'll tear off his apron and hit him over the head with the chicken he's cleaning. Mr. Gallup, let us not... It's good we got the band tonight. Let's not... We got him tonight, but not after December 30th. Mr. Gallup, let us not give the listeners... the wrong impression of me. I heard what you said about the comedian spent months exercising.
0: Oh, yes.
1: Mr. Gallup, a good description of me is to say that I'm a little hippie.
0: A better description, I think, is to say you're a big hippo. A big hippo? Oh, Gallup, how can you be so funny and still be such an utter square?
1: Schmo is the word. Mr. Gallup, please, would you do me a favor and save that boffo material for when we're back on sustaining? Which may be any minute now. Johnny, have you heard anything? Never mind. What were we talking about?
0: Oh, it was something devastatingly dull. You.
1: Oh, yes, me, yes. It was my weight, Mr. Gallup. Really, Mr. Gallup, I have been trying to keep my weight down.
0: But why must you keep it all down in the same place? Oh, my word, that was a jolly one.
1: That was jazzy, wasn't it?
0: I topped you again, didn't I, Berle?
1: Yeah, you topped me.

0: Fat jokes. Let's see. File F. Okay. Are you listening? Are you ready? Stand back. Here he comes. All the fat jokes. My girl is so fat, she has to put starch in her cold cream to keep her face from slipping down into her lap. Boing. Another one. She's so fat, store detectives are always searching her. They don't believe all those bumps are hers. Boing. That joke will put radio where vaudeville is. We grew up together. I grew up and she grew sideways. No. You well, Mr. Gallup? Have you had enough?
1: Ladies and gentlemen, the preceding jokes just expressed by Mr. Burl are not necessarily his own.
2: Not necessarily his own.
0: Swap jokes with Burl. Let me repeat that.
1: Why, you unfunny amateur. With one joke, I can top everything you've said tonight.
0: One joke you can say and it'll top... Go ahead.
1: Are you ready?
0: I am ready.
1: Are you listening?
0: I am on the beam.
1: Stand back. Oh. Here it comes.
0: Let's hear it.
1: What a blow for Princess Elizabeth.
0: Mr. Gallup, let me tell you, for 4 weeks, you've been telling that same line.
1: Burl, someday that joke will be bigger than Hugo. Hugo, you got the shoes on.
0: Well, it could be. And when it does, I hope I've got plenty of Airwick ready. But enough of this... Enough of this... Oh, murder. Enough of this hilarious auditioning. Tonight, we take up elections and politics. So let us salute the cradle of American politics, Washington, D.C. Washington, heart of the nation. Washington, home of the Supreme Court, the Senate, and eastern headquarters of Howard Hughes. Beautiful, picturesque Washington, cooled in the summer by the breezes of the Potomac, warmed in winter by the hot air from Congress. So come with me, won't you? Won't you? Come with me on a sightseeing bus tour of our nation's capital. Ah, here comes a bus now. All right, let us board the bus, and we are off as the driver starts up the mighty motor. And here is our first stop, the House of Representatives. Ah, we're just in time to see a congressman pass a bill. Listen.
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4: Hi.
0: Yep, that was Bill. He just passed. And we continue on down famous Avenue K, named after Danny. And from here, we turn down Philadelphia Avenue, named after cream cheese. And we find ourselves on famous Pennsylvania Avenue, named after a poker. To our left is the president's home, the White House. We stop. Perhaps the first family is at home tonight. The window is open. Listen. They're home. We'll drop back later when they're not so busy. And boarding our sturdy little bus, we wait as our burly driver starts up the powerful engine.

0: inside the famous United States Mint, named after a julep. The men employed here in the Mint go through the most thorough examinations for honesty, integrity, and complete faithfulness. Ah, here comes a trustworthy employee now. He beckons to us.
1: Pardon me, friend. 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
1: Confidentially, they're seconds. 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
0: A clearance sale on $5 bills?
1: Yeah, we run off a bad batch. Lincoln's picture come out upside down.
0: Upside down?
1: Mm-hmm. The beard is now eyebrows. Lincoln looks like John L. Lewis.
0: And when we refuse to buy the fin, he gives us the fisheye. And we continue on our way down Hoover Boulevard, named after a vacuum cleaner. And here we are at the White House again. Perhaps, if they're not busy, we can go in and visit.

0: Still busy. We'll be back. We continue down Adams Street, named after a hat, as our faithful bus starts off with a roar. In front of the most famous of all landmarks, the Washington Monument, towering majestically 200 feet in the sky. It reminds us of the day it was unveiled, when a disappointed senator from New Jersey made that world-famous statement. He said,
1: Washington Monument doesn't look a bit like him.
0: You know, it doesn't. Ah, let us hurry back to the White House. Look, the window is still open.
2: You said this was my night at the piano. Please, Father. Help, Father!
0: And as the beautiful strains of the Missouri Waltz come floating out of the White House and the Secret Service men dance with each other on the front lawn, we reluctantly leave this merry group and say farewell to Washington. Farewell, Washington, D.C. D.C., named after an electric current.
3: Memphis, Tennessee, Buffalo, New York, Denver, Colorado, Portland, Oregon. Yes, from all over the country, there's news, big news. Listen.
4: From section after section, eminent nose and throat specialists report that the cigarette they suggest in cases of irritation due to smoking is Philip Morris.
3: Yes, these top-ranking nose and throat specialists actually suggest Philip Morris because they know Philip Morris is the one, the only leading cigarette prove definitely less irritating.
4: Remember, the cigarette that gives you the least irritation is the cigarette that gives you the most enjoyment. After all, it's pleasure, deep, rich pleasure that counts in smoking. And the full measure of smoking pleasure is yours to enjoy day in, day out in Philip Morris. That's why we say, if every smoker knew what Philip Morris smokers know, they'd all change to Philip Morris, America's finest cigarette.

0: Thank you, thank you. That was Love Sweeping the Country, and the country sweeping it right back to the city. Played by Ray Block and the Philip Morris Orchestra. And Ray, let me say, your music is always soothing, like frozen custard. It comes out smooth and leaves you cold. It comes out smooth and leaves you... All right, I could use three more fat jokes here. And now, as we continue... And now, I wish I was going with Hope to England. And now, as we continue... As we continue... What a blow to Princess Elizabeth. Why, we, As we continue our salute to the great game of politics, we present...
1: Political Forum tonight. Political Forum tonight. The question... Should we have a third party now or wait until New Year's Eve?
0: Yes, sir, there will be a slight pause for joke identification. Thank you. Thank you, Mr. Gallup. Now, let us commence with our forum and questions from the audience. Let's start with this gentleman in the aisle teaching his wife how to drive. Yes, sir?
2: Mr. Merrill, I'm from the Democratic Party.
0: Yes?
2: We feel you are the one to pull us to victory in 48.
0: I will pull you to victory. The Democrats want a new candidate.
2: The Democrats want a new donkey.
0: Thank you. Thank you. I'm sure I would prove an asset. But let us go on. Oh, that's a honey. I love you, man. All right, this young man here in the monogram toupee... you standing on your knees? No. This young man, what is your name?
3: My name is Stanislaus Bublyantovich.
0: Stanislaus Bublyantovich?
3: That's just my business name.
0: I see. What's your real name?
3: The Smiling Irishman.
0: All right, Madman Munts. You have a question about politics.
3: Why, you running for president or something?
0: No, but we
3: Boy,
0: have
3: in this country, anyone can be a candidate, even you.
0: No, look,
3: Who
0: not...
3: you got for your running mate, Lassie?
0: Now,
3: I
0: wait
3: wouldn't
0: a minute.
3: Vote for you if you was running for garbage inspector.
0: But I don't...
3: A vote for burlars, a vote for dirty subways, gambling, bookies, wide open burlesque houses, down with burlars.
0: I didn't
3: a
0: say...
3: A vote for burlars, a vote for depression, no chicken, not even a pot, down with burlars.
0: Please,
3: I... your father's ballot.
0: Please, let's not get excited. Let's not too much noise. Just laughs. Let's hear from the fairer sex. All right, this lady in the third row basting a chuck roast. What is your name, please?
4: Tallulah Feeney. I'm a homemaker.
0: I see. And you have a question that has to do with politics?
4: Yeah. How can I stop my husband from hanging around City Hall? He's a waste pest and them pigeons.
0: Your husband hangs around City Hall?
4: Politicians give him jobs. For a while, he worked for the Board of Health. He was a restaurant inspector.
0: He was a restaurant inspector?
4: He used to go back in the kitchens and stick his foot in the mashed potatoes.
0: Mrs. Feeney, that's how he inspected mashed potatoes?
4: Yeah, if he didn't stub his toe on something, he okayed it.
0: That's terrible, sticking his foot in mashed potatoes.
4: He took his shoe off first.
0: Oh.
4: You think he is a slob or something?
0: No, no. No, but that's different.
4: Once they give him a job as a dog catcher. But it was too confusing for the other dog catchers.
0: It was confusing?
4: It was always catching him.
0: Wait a minute, they thought he was a dog? Well, that's terrible.
4: No, it was kind of cute. At night, he used to come trotting home with a newspaper in his mouth.
0: Oh, that is cute.
4: They finally made him a cop.
0: He was a policeman, huh?
4: For 2 years, he was on the force. You should see the way his feet flattened out.
0: They're bad?
4: It's terrible when he steps out of the shower and slaps those big flat feet down on the wet tile floor.
0: What happens?
4: I gotta come in and rock him a little to break the suction.
0: Mrs. Feeney, you have your troubles.
4: My worries are over. The city's taking care of him good now.
0: What is he doing?
4: Time.
0: Thank you very much, Mrs. Feeney. Thank you. Thank you very much. Now, as a fitting conclusion to our political forum tonight, we are very privileged to present a true politician, none other than that two-fisted, hard-hitting, fighting senator from the West, Big Ed Featherfield. Ladies and gentlemen, Senator Featherfield. Senator Featherfield.
5: Thank you, Mr. Barrow. May I take this golden opportunity to thank my many constituents who, through rain or shine, have always been behind me and supported me where I needed it most.
0: Well, tell us, Senator.
5: Excuse me, Mr. Burrell. Do you mind if I sit down?
0: You want to sit down?
5: I'm pooped.
0: You're tired?
5: On the way over, I picked up a caterpillar off the sidewalk. I think I strained myself.
0: But a caterpillar isn't heavy.
5: This one had just eaten.
0: Oh. Well, Senator, tell me, how did you ever get into politics?
5: My wife insisted. She gave me a hand.
0: She gave you a hand?
5: Across the mouth.
0: Your wife helps you in your campaigns?
5: Oh, yeah. In the last election, she carried half of Dallas County.
0: She did?
5: Yeah, but they made her put it down.
0: Oh, I see. You're very fooling tonight, really. Your wife is a very big woman, eh?
5: Big?
0: Yeah.
5: Whenever it's roundup time in Texas, she comes home branded.
0: Branded?
5: Oh, what a bum steer I got.
0: It's good you're laughing at your own. Senator, you mean your wife mistreats you?
5: Well, now, don't get her wrong, Mr. Burrell.
0: No?
5: When she shellacked me last night, I had it coming.
0: You were bad again.
5: Mm-hmm.
0: Tell me, Senator, what did you do?
5: Well, last night...
0: Yeah.
5: Oh, I shouldn't be telling.
0: Oh, go ahead.
5: Last night, I left the room while we had company.
0: You left the room? What's wrong with that?
5: You don't understand. I forgot to raise my hand.
0: Getting back to political campaign, Senator, when was the first time you ran?
5: The day after I got married.
0: What did you run for?
5: My life.
0: Thank you, Senator Featherfield. Thank you. Yes, sir. And here is our young singing star, Dick Fonney, to sing The Best Things in Life Are Free.

0: Professor. Gee, kid, you're getting to be a regular Lucy Monroe. Say, Mr. Gallup, our show is about elections tonight. Did you know that I once ran for public office?
1: Oh, how interesting.
0: You've been sitting out there with the audience?
2: It is interesting, isn't it?
0: It was just about a year ago.
1: What happened?
0: I would do... Huh?
1: What happened?
2: What happened? What happened?
0: Did you say what happened?
1: Burl, at this point, I'll say anything to try to save the show.
0: That's a nice try. Too bad you missed. Stand by for the giant jackpot. Anyway, here's what happened. It was about the election. It was just before the elections, and my wife and I were sitting home reading the evening newspapers.
3: Listen to this, Milton. It says Alderman Julius Glies is running for re-election in our ward.
0: Now, darling, you know I don't pay any attention to politics.
3: Well, this year you will. You're in for a surprise.
0: Surprise? Wait a minute. I didn't like that laugh. The last time you laughed like that, your mother showed up to live with us. Now tell me, what's going on?
3: You'll find out. Sam Harrison and his wife Martha are coming over tonight to tell you about it.
0: Oh, no, not that cornball, Sam Harrison. That's Sam. Come in.
4: I am Milty. Buenas noches and noches to you. Tonight, so I said, let's go over and spring the big surprise on Milty. That's just what I said, isn't it, Martha?
5: Yes.
0: Oh, hello, Martha. Sam, tell me, what's the big surprise?
4: Milty, you know I'm chairman of the League of Indignant Voters Against Alderman Glies. Martha is head of the Speaker's Bureau, aren't you, Martha?
5: Yes.
0: Sounds like it'll be a quiet campaign. Sam, tell me, what's the surprise?
4: Milty, this year we're putting up a candidate who is sure to beat Clyde.
0: Who?
4: You.
0: Me?
5: Yes.
0: Now, look, Sam, I don't want to be alderman.
4: Milton Berle, the 8th Ward, is crying for you. You're the perfect candidate.
0: Sam.
4: There isn't a blemish on your character. Your home life is ideal.
0: Sam.
4: You're a magnificent speaker, a statesman.
0: Sam.
4: Milty, you're a born leader. You have tact, humility, graciousness.
0: Oh, Sam.
4: For the men voters, you're a man's man, a two-fisted fighter.
0: Sam.
4: For the women voters, you're handsome, suave, fascinating.
0: Oh, Sam.
4: You represent the glamour of show business, yet you have the common touch.
0: Oh, stop it, Sam. You're terrible. Really?
3: Milton, you must run. Just think, I'll be the first lady of the 8th Ward.
5: Yes.
4: Your campaign is going great.
0: Sam, please, for 2 weeks I've done nothing but kiss babies. My face is full of holes. I keep forgetting to take the lollipops out of their mouths.
4: Milty, we got Glies on the run. That reminds me. Say, Martha.
5: Yes?
4: Doesn't Glies speak on the radio tonight?
5: Yes.
4: Let's listen to him just for laughs.
0: What can he possibly have to say? Turn it on.
6: And here is Alderman Glies.
7: Citizens! I wish to ask my one question. Milton Berle, isn't it a fact that you are known in the underworld as Pipkin the Pooch? Wanted in 6 states for dope smuggling?
0: Pipkin the Pooch?
4: Laugh at him, Milty.
0: He must be drunk.
7: And further, more citizens, remember my slogan. There ain't no flies on Julius Glies. Good night.
0: Oh, wait till I see those reporters. They'll be here any minute.
4: Reporters?
0: Yes.
4: Quick, let's get some of your campaign pictures hung up.
3: Here's the picture, Milton.
0: Oh, no, darling, not that picture. That's from my high school graduation.
3: Well, it was the only one we could find where your tongue wasn't out.
0: Here, I'll get up on the chair. Hand me the picture.
3: Here.
0: Now, give me the hammer.
3: Here.
0: Oops, watch out!
3: Ow!
0: Oh, darling, I'm sorry. It slipped. Sam, do something.
4: What do you know? Hit her right on the head, didn't it, Martha?
5: Yes.
0: Do something. Oh, no, the reporters.
3: Oh, my head.
4: Martha and I'll bandage up your wife's head. Come along.
0: Take good care of her, will you, Sam? Oh, brother. Come in.
8: Pearl, are you Pipkin the Pooch?
9: Are you wanted for dope running?
0: Now, gentlemen, it is indeed laughable.
8: Where's your wife?
0: Well, they're putting a bandage on her head. She was hit by a hammer. Gentlemen, it is indeed laughable.
9: Who held the hammer?
0: Well, I did.
9: What a story.
5: Yeah.
9: Hold the present.
0: Now, wait a minute. It was an accident. The hammer slipped.
4: It is indeed laughable. It's laughable. It's laughable.
7: Citizens, I say and I repeat, any man who beats his wife over the head with a hammer is a fiend.
4: It slipped. What did I crawl into this time?
3: Oh, Milton, isn't it exciting? Look at my picture with my bandaged head in all the newspapers.
4: Yeah, it's wonderful. Look what it says over the picture. Burl did this. Will you be next? This is awful.
3: Come in. Why, it's two men with long beards, Milton.
4: Beards?
9: Quick, let us in.
4: Who are you behind that beard?
9: It's me, Sam.
4: Oh, and this must be...
5: Yes.
4: Wait a minute. Wait a minute. What's the idea?
9: We can't afford to be recognized as friends of yours.
4: Sam.
9: Quiet. The first returns must be in.
6: Here are the first returns for the race for Alderman. Julius Glies, 9,676. Milton Berle, alias Pipkin the Pooch, yeah. Three.
4: Three? My mother must have voted three times.
9: Berle, my organization is pulling out. We can't afford to be connected with a wife, Peter.
4: Wait a minute, Sam, Sam, where are you going?
9: To vote for Julius Glies.
5: Yes.
4: Where's the phone? Maybe I can resign or something.
6: Here are the latest returns. Glies, 66,465. Berle, two.
4: Two? Somebody took back their vote. Oh, this is... Darling, wait a minute. Where are you going with that suitcase?
3: Oh, home to mother. I refuse to live with a wife, Peter.
4: The hammer slipped. It slipped.
6: Attention. An unusual event has taken place in the race for Alderman. During the day, when the women were voting, Glies piled up a great lead. But when the men came home from work and learned that Burl was a wife beater, they ran to the polls and voted solidly for him. The result? Glies, 75,000. Burl, 250,000. Burl is our new Alderman.
4: I'm the alderman. It slipped. I'm an alderman. I have no friends, no home, no nothing. What I ought to do is shoot myself.
6: Yes.
0: Thank you, thank you. Thank you, folks. I'll be back in just a minute. In the meantime...
10: Remember this. You're twice as sure of twice the pleasure when you smoke Philip Morris. And here's why.
6: 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And second, you enjoy the extra pleasure of smoking the one, the only leading cigarette recognized by eminent nose and throat specialists as definitely less irritating.
10: Yes, you're twice as sure of twice the pleasure when you smoke Philip Morris. So next time you call for cigarettes, call for Philip Morris. Made in America, by Americans, to please American tastes.
0: Thank you very much. This is your girlfriend, Milton, wishing Bob a bon voyage. Good night, everyone.

0: Yes, if every smoker knew what Philip Morris smokers know, they'd all change to Philip Morris, America's finest cigarette. And now goodbye, Johnny. See you next Tuesday, same time, same station, when Philip Morris will again present the Milton Berle Show. Until then...
1: Hello, testing. 1, 2, 3, 4, 5.
0: That's it, 5. Pipe smokers, try Revelation pipe tobacco, a smooth blend of 5 tobaccos. Yes, relax, take 5, take Revelation, a fine pipe tobacco. The Milton Berle Show was written by Nat Hyken and Aaron Rubin. This is Frank Gallup saying goodnight for Philip Morris.
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Log entry, the Ketch Scarlet Queen, Philip Kearney, master. Position, 112 degrees, 32 minutes east, 21 degrees, 6 minutes north. Wind light, sky fair. Remarks, departed Hong Kong, China, 9 p.m. after breakdown in schedule. Reason for delay, the jewel thieves and the straw-filled dummy.

0: My main purpose when the Scarlet Queen slipped past Stonecutter's Island and into the teeming harbor of Hong Kong was to locate my Chinese boss, Kuji Kang, or at least to get some word of instruction for the charter voyage that had brought me all the way from San Francisco. But 3 days passed and I had no luck. I combed the city of Victoria from the peak to Broadway on the waterfront, but the Queen idly scraped her fenders on the dock. My crew poured their money into bar tills. My chief mate, Gallagher, threatened to sign on any ship that was going anyplace. And I grew more disgusted every minute at being stuck, not knowing where to go or what to do. By the end of the fourth day, I didn't care. I didn't care about anything but relaxing and forgetting. I started with a small bar on the waterfront, and by the time I'd graduated through the British Club, the Hong Kong Club, the Commercial Club, and 4 out of every 5 non-club bars I passed getting from place to place, I had almost succeeded in forgetting. I swung into the Emperor Hotel, crossed a lobby peopled by a scattering of stiff-backed crown colonists, and made the doorway to the bar to look for a table. I stopped. She was sitting alone, with an untouched drink in front of her. She looked up at me, her face set and cold. Her eyes flashed away for a second, back. Then she smiled, stood up, and came to me.
1: Oh, darling, there you are. I've been waiting so long, I didn't know what to think.
0: Oh?
1: You're so late. We'll have to rush to get dressed in time for dinner. Come on, I have the key to our room.
0: I stopped thinking it was the new Hong Kong approach when she took my arm to swing me back into the lobby. Her nails dug in, and her arm and the body behind it were shaking. The plea in her eyes gave me the rest. She was scared stiff, and she needed me. We turned around and walked out into the lobby.
2: And so Mutual continues The Voyage of the Scarlet Queen, written by Gil Dowd and Bob Tallman, and starring Elliot Lewis. The Scarlet Queen, proudest ship to plow the seas, bound for uncharted adventure. Every week a complete entry in the log, and every week a league further in the strange voyage of the Scarlet Queen.

0: She led me across the lobby without another word, her nails still digging through my coat sleeve, her arms still shaking. When we stopped to buzz for the elevator, I looked back. A very erect, thinly built man was coming out of the bar. His walk was mincing. He stopped by a pillar and looked at us while he put a cigarette in the middle of his mouth with graceful fingers, lit it, and flourished the match delicately to the floor. A powerfully built little 5x5 walked up and joined him. They were still watching us when the elevator took us out of sight. The room was at the front of the building on the third floor.
1: Here.
0: She handed me the key to unlock the door. But when it closed, everything drained out of her. She slumped down on the edge of the bed.
1: I don't know what I'm going to do. I'm so frightened.
0: Now, take it easy. You want to try a drink or something?
1: A glass of water.
0: Sure. Ah, here you are.
1: Thank you. I can't hold
0: it. Yeah, I'll hold it for you.
1: Thank you.
0: Yeah. Better?
1: Yes, I think so.
0: Who was your sylph-like little friend downstairs?
1: His name is Neil Gaynor.
0: The other one, 5x5?
1: I don't know what his name is.
0: They really knock you to pieces, don't they?
1: Neil says he's going to kill me.
0: Why?
1: They were going to follow me out of the barn. I don't know why. I swear I don't know. They want something from me, but I don't know what it is. I don't know what they've done to my husband.
0: Where is your husband?
1: Neil says he's dead. He says he's dead and I'm next. Please.
0: Now, this is no time to cry. You're all right.
1: I've no right to ask you. But could you stay with me? Please, don't leave me.
0: It's been my fortune to only occasionally see a woman cry as she did, because she had to. It wasn't an act. It wasn't to gain sympathy. It was a cry of complete, terror-filled desolation. She quit shaking. A long time after that, she got up, went into the bathroom to put some cold water on her face.
1: I'm awfully sorry for everything that's happened. I'm all right now, really. Please, I didn't have any right to ask you, and I don't want you to feel you have to stay here with me any longer.
0: I don't.
1: But you aren't leaving.
0: No. Look, I was on hand when you needed me.
1: You're bargaining?
0: Believe me, I don't know what I'm doing. Maybe I'm taking advantage of you because you're in trouble, but if it is that, it's unconscious because I don't work that way. Maybe my world's kind of falling to pieces right now, too, and I need somebody. I'd hate to think that because I've been self-contained for a long time.
1: You aren't going.
0: You could make me go, or you could come with me.
1: Where?
0: Someplace where you could forget being afraid of Neil. Someplace where he wouldn't find us.
1: Oh, we couldn't get out of here without being followed.
0: I've been tailed through cities before. Pack your bags. I'm going to take you someplace.
1: You're going to take me someplace? No one has said that to me for such a long time. It won't take me long to pack.
0: I called a cab and we left the hotel by a rear door. We shouldn't have bothered. There was enough light for me to see Neil Gaynor leaning against the building. When we got into our cab, he got into one parked behind it. We want speed, driver. Turn left at the end of the alley and I'll give you directions from then on. The driver knew what speed meant, but his idea of threading through traffic was based on the theory of the straight line, modified by the belief that the line would open through the snarled traffic ahead of it if he made enough noise with his horn.
2: Okay.
0: We crossed and recrossed the level sections of town with Neil and the other cab trailing in our wake. We paralleled the waterfront, dodged through a maze of warehouses, finally lost him. We climbed halfway up Victoria Peak, took one of the terrace roads to the left, dropped to within a block of sea level. I finally shouted the driver to a stop in front of a Chinese flat.
3: Right here, Charlie.
4: Are you

0: out, Kim, you wee. You remember me?
1: Thanks, I got hurt. Come.
2: D1 called Connie. The year have been many, Sancho. It's down before me.
0: We need a room for the lady, Kim Yui.
2: It is blunt.
0: Her baggage is outside by the steps.
2: My stunt will bring it. Oh, don't got air. Follow.
0: Thanks very much, Kim. She crossed the room to the single window and opened the shutters to look out over the blinking, restless movement of the harbor. The maze of Kowloon's lights across the bay. And for the first time, she was smiling.
3: They keep playing that same record over and over again, don't they?
0: Tell me the truth. Could you tell the difference if they weren't?
3: Certainly. I can tell the difference between one with a singer and one without.
0: They put you right up in my class. Feeling better?
3: Of course I am. Your friend downstairs called you Carney?
0: That's right, Phil.
3: Phil Carney.
0: You must have one too, huh?
3: I don't want to tell you. Well,
0: give me a phony then, tell me something.
3: Oh, no, it's not that I want to hide anything from you. You just won't like it. My last name is Ainley.
0: What Ainley?
3: You won't like it. It's Henrietta.
0: Oh, no.
3: I told you.
0: Oh, it's all right, it's a fine name, but you becomes you like a diving suit would.
3: I told you.
0: Well, it's too late to do anything legal about it. I'll call you Hank.
3: Oh, do you think that's prettier?
0: Hank? Not too feminine, but when you look like you do, they could call you Sam and it wouldn't matter. So it's all right, huh?
3: Sure. Everything is. Just for a little while, everything is all right.
0: Don't talk about it if you don't want to.
3: I think I do want to. It's simple enough, I guess. You see, my parents were killed out here during the war, and after it was over, I was all alone.
0: Uh-huh.
3: And I married Lucian Ainley. He was good to me. I don't know what he was mixed up in with Neil. I never asked him about anything.
0: When was the last time you saw him?
3: That was over 3 weeks ago. You see, our home was in Calcutta, and he just left one day and didn't come back. And then I got a cable to meet him here, but when I got here, it wasn't Lucian, it was Neil. And I just don't know what it all means, because the way Neil said it, I think he killed Lucian. If I just only
0: well,
3: knew...
0: Take it easy, Hank.
3: If I knew what he was
0: hey,
3: from...
0: Hey, we're out of the Emperor, remember? We came out here so you could forget being scared.
3: I'm sorry, Phil. Everything is all right. Really, it is. What's the matter, Phil?
0: Everything's a little frightening.
3: What, Phil?
0: You. What happens to me? Come here, Hank.
3: Yes?
0: I just want your face, like this. So I can look at it.
3: What, Phil?
0: I wondered what makes you so beautiful. Your mouth's a little too wide, your eyes are a little too widely spaced. Your cheekbones... A little too high.
3: They're playing that same record again.
0: Maybe you don't like comparisons, but this is supposed to be a compliment. There's a woman who's very important in my life.
3: Oh?
0: You look like her.
3: Where is she?
0: She's on my ship. Her name is the Scarlet Queen. She's carved from wood, and she spends all her time under the bowsprit from where she keeps a good watch on what she's leading the rest of us into. You look like her.
3: Do you mind?
0: I think it's wonderful. I think it takes care of everything that wasn't taken care of before.
3: Phil, wait.
0: All right, Hank.
3: Phil, I wanted to tell you. I was scared again when you said there was a woman. I was jealous. I want to tell you what's happening to me?
0: That puts you right up in my class.
3: Oh, then it's all right. Oh, Phil. You and your wooden woman.
0: After I'd got Kim Yui to put me up in a room farther away from the incessant phonograph, I lay awake, remembering that I'd started out to forget the senseless frustration that had bogged down the voyage of the Scarlet Queen, and that I'd succeeded. Hank and I didn't move out of Kim Yui's building the next day. We spent most of our time watching the street from the window to see if our taxi dash of the night before had really shaken off her persistent friends. Nobody bothered us. Nothing did. Because there didn't seem to be anything else in the world except this dream that had picked us up out of the center of reality. That we couldn't or wouldn't leave. We went out that evening and walked, holding to the darker streets and holding hands. A light fog had rolled in to blur the lights in the harbor by the time we got back. And the foghorns were calling nervously to one another.

0: The next morning, we hired a taxi. It followed the winding, picturesque road around to Repulse Bay. We swam in the blue water, lay on the sand in the sun, drank in the hotel bar. It was just before sunset when we got back to Kim Yui's, climbed the stairs, opened the door, find the dream invaded. The room had been ripped to pieces and it was cluttered by the things from her luggage. In the middle of it stood the slight, mincing man from the Emperor lobby, Neil Gaynor, his graceful fingers holding a small Japanese automatic.
1: Tristan and Isolde, do come in.
2: Neil, go away. I'll come to you.
1: Will you really? The door, Captain Connor, close it if you will. Dear Henrietta, you're actually blowing. What's happened to you, I must know.
2: Please, Neil, give me just 2 hours. I promise I'll come to you.
1: The power of man, really, the utter effectiveness of him. What has he wrought, Henrietta?
0: Look, Nola, straighten up and say something. I'm losing my temper, and I'm going to make you kill me to keep me from getting my fingers around that dimpled throat of yours.
2: Phil, please don't, Phil.
1: What Isolde means is that I would put out both your eyes before you took 2 steps. Bang, bang.
0: I don't see how you stand the noise.
1: My aunt, be brave. All right, my man of action. And knowing your type, I will show you how sweetly my little one speaks. Just the tip of your right ear. Do control yourself, Henrietta. Turn your head, Captain C. Just a slow welling of good, healthy blood. Just a nick. And another one beside the first. Now, my man of action, I hope you feel some respect for my little one. And I will leave my warning unspoken. Sit down, Henrietta. Your man will remain behind you. How much have you told him?
2: About what, Neil?
1: Oh, you're such a young innocent, aren't you? How much have you told him?
2: I don't know what you're talking about, Neil. How could I tell him anything?
1: Who are you trying to impress? After all, the captain shouldn't mind if you're only a few £100,000 outside the law, should you, Captain?
0: As long as you're enjoying yourself.
2: I don't know what you're talking about, Neil.
1: How interesting. You mean the disposal of jewels valued at £200,000 was too unimportant to be discussed in your home?
2: Neil, do you mean my husband?
1: I do indeed, and you know it. Lucian Ainley and the brilliant robbery of the Himalayan Transport Company. You believe it, or you wouldn't have flown so rapidly to Hong Kong after my cable to you.
2: I was worried about Lucian.
1: You were worried about the jewels.
2: Where is Lucian?
1: He is dead, my dear. And you and your captain will be also, unless you tell me where the jewels are.
2: Neil, I don't know anything about them. Lucian never told me anything. Believe me, I don't know. Neil, what are you doing?
1: Sit still. If you tell me the same story for 40 minutes, I'll try to believe you.
0: I'd moved 2 inches closer to the chair while he backed halfway across the room. He had a thin leather belt in one hand and he held his automatic in the other. Just as his arm went back and he was briefly off balance, I dropped to my knees behind the chair, grabbed the legs and threw everything. Chair, writhing girl, and my 210 pounds on him, all at the same time. I stumbled across Hank in the tangle, sprawled forward into Neil's legs just as his automatic snapped. I got my feet under me, pulled him partway up by his hair and one shoulder, and gave him my right knee. I heard his breath leave him. When the pain doubled him up, I hit him just above the chin with my right. I got to my feet, lifted Neil by his clothes. I took him out of the room. I stopped at the head of the stairs. And I tossed him down!
2: Phil!
0: What's the matter with you?
2: Oh, are you all right?
0: Sure, I'm all right.
2: Oh, hold me, Phil, please. Hold me.
0: Yes. Did he hurt you?
2: Not very much.
0: The devil he didn't.
2: Phil, could we go someplace else?
0: You mean 5x5 might show up now?
2: Oh, I think so.
0: And we aren't going anyplace else. We'll wait for him. Go get some decent clothes on. Do something with your face. You're a mess. We didn't have to wait long for our next visitor. When I heard his footsteps on the stairs leading to our floor, I hustled Hank into a corner where she'd be out of sight. I waited at the door with Neil's automatic. Funny approach, and for a split second, I had the crazy hunch that it wasn't 5x5. The hunch was right, it wasn't.
3: Skipper! What the devil happened to you?
0: Gallagher, what are you doing here?
3: Well, I came up to talk to you.
0: What do you want, Red?
3: I just wanted to talk to you. Don't you think this vacation has gone on long enough?
0: What do you mean?
3: I just want to know if you're going to turn into a Hong Kong playboy or come back to the ship, that's all. I think the least I deserve is the truth, don't you?
0: Yes,
3: well,
0: dear.
3: I'm not thinking about myself. I'm thinking about the boys and the crew. After all, they're as much your responsibility as mine, and I'm not... Well, can you come out here so I can talk to you?
0: Yeah, sure, Rick. What?
3: Some dough was delivered to the ship for you, and sailing orders from Kang.
0: Did you open them?
3: They were open. The next port's Haiphong. I was thinking, if you want to stick around for a while and come down by land, I could take the Queen down. Well, it's none of my business.
0: How'd you find me?
3: Through the police. You're mixed up with some nice hot company this time.
0: I know it, Red.
3: They got their clamps ready for your girl. And I'd like to see you get out before they shut. They've had their fingers on every move you've made since you met her. You're in deep enough, Skipper.
0: All right, Red. All right, gather the crew. We'll sail at 9 tonight.
3: Attaboy, Skipper. There are plenty more like her where we're going.
0: Yeah.
2: What? What is it, Phil?
0: Come here, Hank. Sit down.
2: Is this goodbye, Phil? You just tell me if it is.
0: What if I told you that Red was taking the ship and that I was going to stay here?
2: Oh, that'd be bad for you and good for me. And we'd make it somehow.
0: What about that 200,000-pound bundle of jewels?
2: Would it make any difference, Phil?
0: No. Now, what if I told you that the police here in Hong Kong were absolutely sure that you do know where the jewels are?
2: Phil, that's impossible. Unless Neil made a sworn statement out of his suspicion.
0: It's true, Hank. They're ready to take you. Listen, if I could draw the police away from you and give you a break...
2: Draw the police away from me.
0: You wouldn't take the break?
2: With you drawing the police? What kind of a break would that be with you in danger for no reason at all? Phil, why are you saying all these things?
0: To get to the real way out and to make it sound as simple as it really is. The Scarlet Queen is sailing tonight at 9, and you're going with her.
2: Oh, I could go with you?
0: You see how simple it is?
2: Oh, it's with you. That's all I can see.
0: It's the way out, Hank. We'll figure the rest when it comes up, okay?
2: Oh, okay. How can I answer that? How can I answer a question as big as my whole life?
0: Just say sure it's okay and shut up. You better just shut up and come here. Everything's going to be all right now, darling. Isn't it?
2: I'm not afraid. I'm not afraid of anything.
0: You have to leave a lot of your stuff.
2: That's all right.
0: You can only take one bag. I'll take it down to the ship right now.
2: You're going to leave now?
0: I have to, Hank. Got things to take care of.
2: Oh, yes, yes, I know you do. Yes, and you'll be back when?
0: I'll pick you up at 8:30.
2: Phil. Oh, Phil, hurry back. I've gotten so used to you.
0: It's about 3 hours, darling. We can handle that, can't we?
2: I don't know. Hold me, Phil.
0: Oh, yeah.
2: 3 hours. I don't know if I can get through them or not.

I took her one small bag with me when I left. I got down to the waterfront without being followed and took her bag into a dive. Drank my way through the longest 3 hours of my life. I had to do it this way. I'd asked her if she'd let me draw the police away and she'd refuse, so I had to leave her. I had to do it my way. At 8:15, when she was counting the last 15 minutes to the time when we'd be together, I made an anonymous phone call to the Hong Kong police. At 9:15, I staggered drunkenly aboard my ship, carrying in my arms a straw-stuffed dress. At the end of the pier, I saw the police I'd called. I walked a little slower. Then I saw him, the squat figure of 5x5, skulking in the lee of a warehouse. And I knew that in the mist, the object in my arms would pass very well to all of them as Henrietta Hank Ainley, on her way to Haiphong.

0: We nose slowly out of the fog-blanketed harbor, crept past the invisible Stonecutter's Island, and turned south into the steady roll of the South China Sea. The wind we picked up outside swirled gray dampness across our decks and rattled the running rigging.
1: Stand by to make sail!
0: The miserable crew moved sullenly to their stations at the halyards. This foggy departure meant nothing to them. They hadn't known Hank Ainley.
1: But stop it!

0: The main sheet moved sluggishly up the mast, and the moisture that clung to it gleamed dully in the faint glow of our running lights.
1: To the jib sheets, man! Smartly now!
0: Red tried his best, but the men moved like martyrs to a lost cause. And the jibs moved out, then the mizzen. The Scarlet Queen groped her way into the fog.
2: That's a bad night, Skipper. But not much shipping down this way. I guess we don't have to worry too much about collision. Do you think so? Oh, come on, Skipper. Pull out of it. What'd you do, fall in love or something?
0: Shut up! Get out of here, Gallagher. Leave me alone.
2: Hey, Skipper, climb off. What did I do?
0: Nothing, Red. Nothing.
2: Look at you!
0: What's the matter with me?
2: You got us 2 points off course and the mainsail is starting to flutter. That proves she wasn't good for you. Oh, Lord. You already got one lady in your life. That scarlet beauty under our bowsprit.
0: Log entry. The Ketch Scarlet Queen. 11:30 p.m. Miles traveled from San Francisco, 11,047. Dense fog. Wind light. Sail reduced because of bad visibility. 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

0: 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And now to Captain Midnight. The famous pilot, with Patsy and Ma Donovan and Major Barry Steele, are very happy, although they are still marooned in Major Steele's little camp deep in the Mexican forest where Major Steele and Bud Conley made a forced landing. The little group is happy because the last radio message they received from Chuck indicated he was landing with the desperately sick Bud Conley at Ridgefield Airport. It is now the middle of the following morning. After a good night's sleep, the best in weeks, everyone is chipper as a lark. Listen as Ma Donovan exclaimed,
1: "Sure, and a good night's sleep is a wonderful thing, isn't it, Major Steele?"
2: "There's nothing like it, Mrs. Donovan. I don't think a good meal does a person as much good as a long night's sleep when he needs it. Isn't that right, Captain Midnight?"
3: "Well, Major, now that you've had both, how do you feel?"
2: "Oh, first time I felt like a human being in a long time."
4: "Gee, Captain Midnight, how soon do you think Chuck will get here?"
3: "Well, I don't know, Patsy. Not for another half hour or more, though. He would certainly wait until daybreak before starting back for us. I don't see how he could make it in less than 4 hours at least."
2: "Oh, I don't know now, Captain. He might make it in less than that. He's got a pretty strong tailwind this morning."
4: "And that's a lucky thing, too, Major Steele. Because now that the wind is from the north, he'll be able to land in this small field and take us all out at one time."
3: "Well, Patsy, although we might all get away at the same time, I think it would be better to divide up."
4: "Well, gosh, Captain Midnight, how do you mean?"
3: "Well, now, you remember in Chuck's first radio message, he told us about the large field 2 miles north."
2: "Why, of course. That's the thing to do."
4: "You mean for Chuck to land at the other field?"
3: "No, Patsy. I mean for Chuck to land on the little field here, take two of us over to the big field, then come back and get the other two. That way, we know we'll be safe."
2: "Nah, you bet. And since everything's gone so well, we can't afford to let anything happen now."
1: "Sure, and I'm glad to hear you talk like that, Major Steele. We want to get back home safe, all right."
4: "Well, there's one thing I wanted to ask, Captain Midnight."
3: "Oh, of course, Patsy. What is it?"
4: "Well, what are you going to do about your Spartan? It is cracked up some."
3: "Yes, I'm afraid that we're going to have to leave the Spartan here, Patsy. Oh, we might salvage the engine, propeller, and instruments, but..."
2: "Well, I'm sure sorry I had to have that forced landing, Captain."
3: "Oh, it wasn't your fault, Major. It was that bad gas in the tank. And I was the one who put it in."
4: "Well, of course, you only did it in an emergency."
3: "Yes, that's true enough. I had no choice in that particular case."
2: "Well, the point is, what about a new ship?"
3: "Well, I would like another Spartan if I could get one."
2: "Oh, all right. I'll make the arrangements. Okay. All you'll have to do is to go to the factory and pick one up."
4: "Oh, gosh, that's swell, Captain Midnight. Because you're going to take Pebbles up to the Spartan flying school and see that he gets started."
2: "Yeah, that makes it fine, then. We can kill two birds with one stone."
4: "Can I go with you when you take Pebbles to the school?"
3: "Well, I don't see why not, Patsy. But I know that your mother wants to get to Black Gulch as soon as she can."
1: "Sure, and we can arrange about that, Captain Midnight. And I think it'll be perfectly all right for Patsy to go to the school with you. The only thing is, now don't be taking her off to some South Sea Island."
2: "Well, a South Sea Island wouldn't be anything new to Captain Midnight."
3: "No.
2: Why, I remember once..." "Well, great heavens, Patsy, what are you looking at?"
4: "Listen, I hear a plane."
2: "Huh? Yes?
3: Yes. Yes, it must be Chuck. Well, come on. Let's get over to the field, everyone."
4: "Now we can see. There he is, coming down to land."
2: "Ah, good old Chuck. He'll be on the ground in a minute."
3: Wait a minute. "That isn't Chuck. That's not the plane Chuck was flying. It's smaller, see?"
2: "You say you're right. I was so sure it was Chuck, I didn't notice."
4: "Who in the world can it be?"
3: "Well, I don't know. But it's a cinch the pilot knows we're here. Otherwise, he wouldn't be landing in this place."
2: "I'll bet it is someone sent by Chuck."
4: "Of course, that must be it. Look, he's coming in right over us."
3: "Yes."
2: "Well, I saw the pilot's face for just a second."
3: "Well, did you recognize him? Who is it?"
4: "I know who it is. It's my brother, Steve."
3: "What? Steve Donovan. Well, you're right, Patsy. It is Steve."
2: "Yes, I remember now. I met Steve in Black Gulch."
3: "Well, where in the world can he have come from?"

0: He still knows how to fly, too, landing in this small clearing.
1: Well, he stopped way this side of those fallen trees.
2: Yeah, but wait, see? He's going to turn and come back toward us here.
0: Listen, I hear another plane in the air.
1: You certainly have keen ears, Patsy. But she's right. Look up there, to the north.
2: Well, as I live and breathe, another ship.
1: Yeah.
2: Anybody would think we were about to have an air circus here.
0: Maybe this other pilot came along with Steve.
2: Well, we'll find out in a second. Steve's taxiing over this way.
1: This other plane's getting closer, but we can't hear him on account of Steve's engine.
2: Yeah.
0: Hi there, Steve.
3: Hello, Steve. Well, we're sure glad to see you.
4: Hi there, everybody. Hey, I'm sure glad to see you.
0: Where in the world did you come from, Steve?
4: Just a second, I'll tell you. I've turned off the gas and let the engine cool off while it's dying.
2: Who's this other fellow in the air, Steve?
4: I'll tell you all about it, Captain. He's Bill Reed, a friend of mine who came along with me. I'll have you meet him in a couple of minutes.
2: Oh, swell. Looks like he's got a large cabbage out there. Maybe he better not land here.
4: He's not going to. Chuck told us about that field 2 miles to the north. Bill stayed behind to look it over good.
2: Oh.
0: Gosh, look at him dive down.
4: Uh-huh. He's going to get the okay signal from me, and then he'll go over and land on the other field. Now he can see me. Here, I'll wave to him.
2: Oh, look. He understands all right, see? He's waving back.
4: Uh-huh.
0: Gee, Steve, you remember Major Steele, don't you?
4: You bet I do. Glad to see you again, Major.
1: And I'm glad to see you too, Steve.
4: Say, where's Mother? Chuck told me she was here.
0: Well, she's over at our camp, Steve. We'll go and see her in a couple of minutes.
2: Oh, your engine just died, Steve. Maybe we'd better turn off the switch, huh?
0: I'll get it for you, Steve.
4: Oh, thanks a lot, Patsy.
2: Say, what's the matter with Chuck, Steve? Why didn't he come back with you?
4: Well, I'll explain the whole thing to you.
2: It isn't Bud Conley, is it? He isn't worse, is he?
4: No, Captain. The doctors think Conley has a good chance to pull through.
1: Oh, thank heaven for that.
2: Yes, I'll say. It's the best news yet.
4: Well, you see, it's this way. I had been working for the Southwest Airlines, you know, and just finished a long charter trip.
2: Mm-hmm.
4: In fact, it took me all over the United States and to Cuba. I was pretty well worn out when I got back, so the boss told me to take a long vacation.
2: Oh, your headquarters are at Ridgeville, aren't they?
4: Uh-huh. I just got in yesterday afternoon and was out in the field last night when Chuck landed with Bud Conley. And after they took Conley to the hospital, Chuck and I had a long talk. By the way, he wrote a note for you. Here it is.
2: Oh, fine. Thanks a lot. Well, go on with your story.
4: Well, Chuck and I fixed up a little plan. I borrowed this small ship and got this other fellow to fly the big cabin job.
2: Mm-hmm.
4: Now, after I take you people over to the other field one by one, he'll fly this ship back to Ridgeville while I'll go on with you people to Senor Paredes' hacienda.
0: Looping loose. Are we going back there right away?
4: Well, yes, that was Chuck's plan, Patsy. He said you had to pick up Pinky Drake and Slim Poole and some Mexican kid who you were going to take to the Spartan Flying School.
2: Yes, that's right. But what's Chuck going to do in the meantime?
4: Well, Captain, the doctors think Bud Conley will pull through all right, but of course he's not yet out of danger. Chuck wanted to stay around pretty close. As long as I could come down here for you, he thought that would be the best way.
1: Well, I'm sure I don't see anything wrong with that. However, if you don't mind, Captain Midnight, I believe I'll go back with Bill Reed to Ridgeville.
2: Yes, I know. You want to be close to Bud Conley, and I don't blame you.
4: Well, sure, Major. There's no reason why you can't go back with him. This is a 2-passenger plane.
2: All right. Then that's decided. Major Steele goes back to Ridgeville with Reed, while we go down to Senor Paredes' hacienda.
0: Oh, gosh, Captain Midnight. What does Chuck say in his note?
2: Oh, wait. I almost forgot. See about that. Yeah, here it is. He says, Steve Donovan will explain everything to you. And as long as he can fly to meet you, I thought I had better remain near Bud Conley, at least until he's out of danger. While I am waiting here, don't you think it would be a good plan for you to fly down to Senor Paredes' hacienda and get Pinky, Slim, and Pebbles? Then fly back and meet me here. Love to everyone. And it's signed, Chuck.
1: Well, everything seems to be fixed up in fine style, doesn't it?
0: And just think of it. We'll get to see Senor Paredes and Dolores again. Why, if we take off right away, we can be there by the middle of the afternoon.
2: That's right, Patsy. And we'll get started right away, too. Come on, Steve. Maybe you'd better help us break camp.
4: Right.
2: You fly us over to that other field, and then we'll be on our way.
1: Nice work, Steve. I see you haven't lost your touch of the stick.
2: Well, here we are.
4: Well, I'm rather out of practice in a small ship like this, Major.
1: Yes?
4: You know, for a long time now, I've been flying nothing but bi-motored airliners.
0: Well, gee, Steve, nobody would ever know it. You handle this small job just as though you'd had 100 hours in it the last 2 weeks.
2: Well, are we all ready to go to Senor Paredes, Patsy?
0: Well, I am, Captain Midnight, and Ma's waiting in the large cabin plane.
4: And Bill Reed is waiting for you, Major Steele.
1: Well, I'll be with him in a few seconds. Goodbye, Steve. Goodbye, Patsy. I'll probably see you in a couple of days.
0: Well, goodbye, Major Steele.
4: See you soon, Major Steele.
1: Before we part, Captain Midnight, I'd like to have a couple of words with you.
2: Well, certainly, Major.
4: Oh, we'll be waiting for you in the plane.
2: Oh, okay, Steve. Be right over.
1: I'd go with you, but I feel my duties with Bud Conley.
2: Yes, certainly, Major. I understand.
1: Say, what are your plans after you get back from Paredes Hacienda? I'm rather afraid that Ivan Shark has slipped out of our reach again.
2: Yes. Well, Major, naturally, I'll devote all my energy to picking up his trail and closing in on him.
1: What about Chuck Ramsey?
2: And I'm afraid Chuck's going to be very unhappy if he can't help us. But, well, for his own good, I really think he should be in a flying school.
1: Oh, you can do more for him than any flying school, Captain. But then I realize there are many other things to be taken into consideration.
2: Yes, there are. Well, let's talk it over after I get back from the parade hacienda. As soon as I see Chuck, I'll have a long talk with him.
1: Okay, Captain. The best of luck. And we'll keep in touch with each other by radio.
2: Right. I'll see you and Chuck in a couple of days.
5: Will Captain Midnight really see Chuck in a couple of days, as he expects? Little does the famous pilot dream of the fantastic events which are about to transpire. Events which will prevent his seeing Chuck Ramsey for a long time in the future. Don't miss the next adventures. Tune in next Monday to Captain Midnight. And now, I'm going to give you a valuable tip. How to avoid boiling away the antifreeze in your car's radiator. Now, you fellas and girls listening, get this. Show Dad you know something about driving and tell him this trick. It may save him several dollars worth of antifreeze this winter. You see, the trick is this. Most antifreeze doesn't boil away at all. It just runs out through the overflow tube when the heat of the motor expands the water and the antifreeze in your radiator. That's because you filled your radiator too full. So the answer is, keep your radiator about half a gallon short of its regular capacity. Don't ever fill it so the water comes up over the baffle plate. Now, remember that little tip, and just see how much longer your antifreeze will last in your radiator. Now, of course, on all such things as this, you can always get expert advice from your Skelly service station man. He'll tell you lots of other things worth knowing about driving a car in winter. Ask him to tell you about Skelly Tagoline Winter Motor Oil, for instance. How it helps your car start easy on cold mornings, because it doesn't turn thick as glue in the crankcase. How it protects the motor, too, because it's free-flowing and gets up into the motor fast as soon as Dad starts up. Say, why don't you stop at a Skelly service station and try some of that Skelly Tagoline Winter Motor Oil tonight? And don't forget to tune in again Monday, same time, same station, for further transcribed adventures of Captain Midnight. 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What is going to happen to Chuck after he says goodbye to Captain Midnight? And where will Ivan Shark turn up again? Be sure to listen Monday. Until then, this is Don Gordon, your Skelly man, saying goodbye and happy.

0: When it comes to the weekend, you want to cut loose and celebrate? We got the soundtrack for that. Hi, this is Dex. Timeless Oldies Variety Show, and it's heard on the weekend with laughs and games and stuff. It's all request, and it's all ad lib. 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

You are groping down a dark alleyway in the French Quarter of New Orleans, driven by terror, hounded by the curse of the Papaloi, a curse from which there is no escape.

0: Escape, produced and directed by William N. Robeson, and carefully contrived to free you from the four walls of today for a half hour of high adventure.
1: Tonight we escape into two worlds, one of modern jazz, the other of primitive voodoo, and to a doomed man who brought them together, as William Irish imagined it in his eerie story, Papa Benjamin.

0: Knowledge Police Department, 4th Precinct, Sergeant Tolliver speaking. Yeah. Yeah. Well, pick him up on a drunk 723. Right. Yes, sir. What can I do for you?
1: Are you in charge here?
0: Yeah. Hey, aren't you Eddie Block, the band leader?
1: That's right.
0: Hey, Joe, look who's here, Eddie Block.
2: Well, never thought we'd get a visit from a big celebrity like you, Mr. Block. And at 4 o'clock in the morning. I suppose, though, this is just the shank of the evening for a big shot orchestra leader.
0: Well, what can we do for you, Mr. Block?
1: I just killed a man.
0: You're kidding.
1: I tell you, I've just killed a man.
0: I guess you've been working too hard, Mr. Block. You're imagining things.
1: Here's the gun. Look at it.
0: Sit down, Mr. Block. Better have a drink of water. You'll feel better.
1: Oh, no. I'm all right.
2: Sarge?
0: Yeah?
2: This gun's been used all right. Smell.
0: Was it an accident, Mr. Block?
1: No.
0: Well, who'd you use it on? Who was it?
1: I don't know his name. They call him Papa Benjamin.
2: Sounds like
0: a white man?
1: No, he was a Negro.
0: Oh, well, now, in New Orleans...
1: Oh, no. No. It was nothing like that.
0: Well, what was he doing to you?
1: He was killing me.
0: Huh?
2: Killing you? But how?
1: Look at me. I used to weigh 200 pounds. I'm down to 102.
0: Well, how? How was he killing you?
1: Would you believe in anything you can't see, can't hear, can't touch?
2: Well...
1: I've been to the biggest doctors in the world. They don't believe me. How can I expect you to? I simply say I'm cracked and let it go at that. I don't want to spend the rest of my life in an asylum.
0: Now, look, Mr. Block. You say he was a Negro named Papa Benjamin.
1: Yeah, yeah. He was an old man. 80, maybe 90. Skin and bones, he could hardly walk. And I shot him.
0: You sure? You sure you killed him?
1: Yeah, of course.
0: Well, where?
1: I don't know exactly. In a little back alley in the Vieux Carré. Near Congo Square.
0: Supposing you take us there. Can you do that? Then maybe we'll find out this is just a bad dream.

0: This is the alley. To the right, between the buildings.
1: All right, let's go. You pack, Sarge.
2: And catch cold without it.
1: Mm-hmm.
3: Don't go back there, honey.
2: Quiet, you.
3: Oh, cops.
1: Nice neighborhood.
0: This is it. In that door and up the stairs.
2: Well, come on.
0: Oh, no, no. Don't make me go up there again, please.
1: Better come, Mr. Block. You're showing us.
2: Hey, flash a light. There's somebody here on the stairs.
1: He won't bother us. Dead drunk. Step over him and let's go. This ain't the most pleasant neighborhood to come crawling in.
2: This it?
0: Yeah. In that door.
2: Come on.
1: Better call a commissioner. Mr. Block wasn't kidding. This man's dead.

0: But why? Why?
1: Because he was killing me, Commissioner.
0: It was self-defense.
1: He never came near me once. I was the one who went to him. I offered him $3,000, $10,000, any amount, and he refused. Finally, I offered him my gun and asked him to shoot me with it, to get it over with quickly, not to drag it out any longer.
0: Then when he said no, you shot him.
1: Yeah. So you can lock me up now.
0: Mr. Block, do you think we want to hang a murder rap on you, one of the most popular celebrities in the United States? Use your head. Now, I'm trying to find an out for you.
1: He was killing me.
0: Look, an 80-year-old colored man who's so feeble he can't even go upstairs by himself, who has to have his food pulled up to him in a basket, is killing who? A stumble bum his own age? No. Mr. Eddie Block, the top band leader of America, who can name his own price anyway, who has about everything a man can want. Tell me just one thing, Mr. Block. How was he killing you?
1: By thinking thought waves of death that reached me through the air.
0: Now, Mr. Block...
1: You want to hush the whole thing up, don't you?
0: No. No, Mr. Block. But I'm going to get the whole story. So you might as well start telling me from the beginning.
1: All right. It began one night about 2 years ago. We were playing at Maxim's on Charles Street. We were just another band. Small Dixieland outfit then. Eddie Block and his chips. Judy Jarvis, my wife, did the vocals. But we weren't setting the world on fire. Business was so bad, I knew what to expect when I got a call from the manager one night after closing time.
2: Come in. Oh, hi, Eddie.
3: I thought we'd better have a little talk.
1: Ah, it's that bad, huh?
3: We... took in $4,500 this week.
1: Yeah, I see. And you can cancel my contract anytime it falls under $5,000. I get it.
3: Eddie, they can get the same liquor and sandwiches anywhere, but they'll go where the band has something. Tonight there were more waiters in the place than customers. Judy didn't even get a hand.
1: It's not her fault.
3: I know it's not her fault. She's okay, but... Well, I'm asking you, what's wrong?
1: I don't know. I'm getting the latest arrangement sent to me from New York. We sweat our heads bald rehearsing.
3: This is New Orleans, practically the cradle of jazz. You got to give them something new.
1: Yeah, I know. When do I leave?
3: Well, finish the week up. See if you can do something about it by Monday. If not, I'll have to wire St. Louis to get Kruger's band. I'm sorry, Eddie.
1: Oh, that's okay. You're not running a charity bazaar. But I didn't feel so cocky about it. It looked like we were on the skids. The band just didn't seem to have it. And I wasn't good enough to figure out why and pull them out of it. I was feeling pretty low when I went back to the deserted bandstand to pick up some music. The place was dark and empty, except for a couple of scrub women cleaning up. A dark nightclub can be an eerie place sometimes. I got that feeling just before I saw it. Saw it lying on the floor between the stands. It was a severed chicken claw with a red ribbon tied around it. I almost laughed. How did that thing get there? Then I picked it up and tossed it out of the floor where the scrub women were cleaning up. I certainly wasn't expecting the reaction I got. They took one look, turned, and ran out. I just recovered from that surprise and was bending down to pick up some music that had slipped to the floor when I heard someone come in. I guess I was pretty well hidden from view. Anyway, he didn't see me. It was Johnny Statz, my drummer, and he was acting funny, looking intently at the floor, searching for something. Suddenly, he spotted this chicken claw on the floor and grabbed it up with a terrific sigh of relief, stuffed it into his pocket, and walked out. What I did then, I did on a strange impulse, and it changed the whole course of my life. I followed Johnny Statz. I suppose I just meant to catch up with him and have a cup of coffee with him somewhere and ask about the chicken claw. But as I followed him farther and farther down into the Vieux Carré, down to Congo Square, it was a growing curiosity that kept me on his trail. When he turned into that dark alleyway, I stopped and debated. I felt like an eavesdropper, and yet something drew me on. And I walked up that dark alley. I passed that one lighted window.
4: Don't go no further, honey.
1: But I went on, through a sort of tunnel into another alleyway, and then I stopped. Ahead of me, Johnny Statt stood before a dark, dismal-looking old wreck of a building. Suddenly, he whistled quietly. A gigantic man appeared out of the shadows. Johnny handed him the chicken claw and was motioned into the building. And then I heard sounds coming from the upstairs of that building. A throbbing drum, a wailing, an unearthly sound, and yet wonderful. An exotic, fascinating rhythm. This was music. Something new, something sensational, something that would set New Orleans on its ear and put Eddie Block in the big time. I had to get in there and hear it. I was mighty busy for the next 5 minutes. I ran back down the alley, overturning 5 or 6 garbage cans before I found what I needed. Then back to that lighted window in the alley and a 5-spot in exchange for a red ribbon. Then I was back at the dark building, walking up to that menacing shadow.
5: Line up. Let me see your face.
1: Okay, okay. Easy with that knife. My ribs are tender.
5: Your face never been here before.
1: My friend Johnny Statt's up there. He'll tell you.
5: Mr. Johnny, your friend? He asked you to come?
1: This chicken claw told me to come.
5: Papa Benjamin sent you there?
1: Certainly. You'll make me late. Papa Benjamin won't like that.
5: All right, go along in. First thing you know, all New Orleans is going to be coming around.
1: I groped up the stairs, half expecting to feel his knife in my back. But I got to the top safely. Cautiously, I opened the door and...

0: The room was full of people. They were in such a state of frenzy, I wasn't even noticed. I slipped into a corner and slid down by the wall, sitting on the floor. That was a sight I'll never forget. Wild, fantastic, hideous, revolting, fascinating. In the center of the room was an incredibly old man, naked to the waist, wearing a hideous mask, and holding a live chicken. There were wild gestures, weird incantations, frantic dancing, shouting, rolling of eyes. There was blood. And always there was the chant. Nobody noticed me. After a moment, I took a piece of copy paper out of my pocket and began putting down the notes. It was wonderful. Fantastic and wonderful. In 10 minutes, I had it. And I'd seen enough for a lifetime of nightmares. I began to feel sick. I wanted to get out. I started to stand up. Suddenly, the room went dead.
1: A stranger is here.
0: His bony arm stretched out straight from the shoulder, pointing at me like an arrow. And there was blood on it.
1: What you do here?
2: I know this man. Let me find out.
0: No one moved. There was no sound in the room as Johnny Statz came over and squatted beside me.
3: You're in terrible trouble, Eddie. I don't know if I can get you out of it.
0: What is this, Statz? And what are you doing here?
3: There's no time to talk now. You've got to do something quick or you'll be a dead man.
0: Why? I'm in the very heart of New Orleans. They wouldn't dare.
3: Listen, you've seen enough tonight. You know better. Eddie, there's only one way.
0: What?
3: Join, become one of us.
0: No.
3: It's the only way, Eddie. I can't save you. You'd better hurry up, because unless you do, you'll never get out of here alive. You know what this is, don't you? This is voodoo.
0: Okay, sure, I'll join up. Why not?
3: Wait a minute, Eddie. There's a lot more to it than you think. Unless you're serious, it'd be better to get cut to pieces right now.
0: All right, don't worry. I'm serious.
3: All right. Papaloy, his spirit wishes to join our spirits.
0: The old man burned some feathers while the others watched silently. Then he nodded.
3: It came out all right. He reads them. The spirits are willing.
0: There were other things. Rituals, ceremonies, another sacrifice. Then as the chanting started again, they brought me the sacrificial bowl. I didn't have to be told what was in it. I started to draw back.
3: Drink, Eddie. Drink or they'll kill you on the spot.
0: Late next morning, the band assembled at Maxim's for a rehearsal. When Johnny Statz got there, he found another drummer sitting in his place. Naturally, he came to me.
3: What's all this about, Eddie?
0: I don't want any voodoo lover in my band, that's all, Statz. Here's a check for 2 weeks' salary.
3: So you're crossing him, are you? Boy, I wouldn't want to be in your shoes for all the gold in Fort Knox.
0: If you mean that bad dream last night, and I haven't told anybody and I won't, I'd be laughed at. I'm only remembering what I can use of it. The jungle is just trees to me, the Congo a river, and the nighttime is just a time for electric lights.
3: Yeah, but this new number you're going to rehearse this morning.
0: I said I'd remember what I can use.
3: Listen, Eddie, that chant is sacred. It's secret.
0: It was secret.
3: Eddie, don't do it.
0: Look, here's a couple of C notes. Hand them these. That ought to pay up my dues from now to doomsday, and I don't want a receipt. And if they try putting poison in my orange juice, they'll end up in a chain gang.
3: It's not that easy, Eddie. You're one of us now.
0: Oh, get out.
3: Okay. Goodbye, dead man.
0: Graham, the manager of the club, changed his mind about canceling our contract when he heard us rehearse the chant. Instead, he spent 5 G's in publicity. And Saturday night was set for the big unveiling. It seemed like all New Orleans tried to jam into Maxim's, came to hear the voodoo chant, the real thing. Just before we were ready to hit it, Judy came up to me.
4: Eddie, listen. Let's not do it.
0: Oh, what do you mean, baby, not do it? This is it. This is our ticket to the big time. It'll be a sensation.
4: Yeah, I know, but I got a funny feeling. And look, I found this under your dressing room door just now. It sounds like a warning. Somebody doesn't want you to play that number.
0: Let me see. You can summon the spirits, but can you dismiss them again? Think well. Forget it, baby. Statz is trying to scare me because I fired him.
5: Ladies and gentlemen.
0: Come on, honey, let's go. They're waiting.
5: Maxim takes great pleasure in bringing you a historic moment in musical history. You're about to hear, for the first time anywhere, The voodoo chant, the age-old ceremonial rhythm no one but the initiated has ever heard before. This is the real thing. An accurate transcription, not a note's been changed. So, ladies and gentlemen, Eddie Block and his chips present for the first time anywhere, the voodoo chant.

0: sensation and then present. They screamed for more, but we were playing it cagey. Once a night, that'd pack them in. After it was over, I went back to our dressing room. Judy got there before me. She was reading a newspaper somebody had brought in.
1: Eddie, listen.
0: Oh, baby, you were wonderful, and we wowed them. We're in the money now.
1: Yeah, Eddie, but...
0: Boy, am I tired. I feel more tired than I've ever felt in my life. Nervous strain, I guess, huh? Let down.
1: Eddie, look here in the paper.
0: Oh, who cares about the paper now?
1: Eddie, it's Johnny Stets.
0: Huh?
1: He's dead. He drowned himself in Lake Pontchartrain this afternoon.
0: This afternoon? Then that note, it wasn't Johnny.
1: Oh, well, look, Eddie, you can't blame yourself.
0: Me? Oh, no. No, of course not, but I think I know who to blame.
1: What do you mean?
0: Nothing.
1: Eddie, why don't you lie down and rest for a few minutes? You look worn out.
0: Yeah, I am. I feel dead.
1: Here, let me take off your coat.
0: Oh, be careful.
1: What's the matter?
0: I don't know. Funny thing, while I was waving the baton on the chant, I felt something, a sharp pain there in my back, like a pin or something stuck in me.
1: I don't feel anything there now. Maybe it slipped down.
0: I don't know.
1: Couldn't have been much. There. Now, you just lie down. You'll feel better in a few minutes. You've been working too hard. You should relax now. Maybe take a few days off. Hey, Eddie, look here. Where did this come from?
0: What?
1: It's a little doll. It was lying on the dressing table. Hey, Eddie, it looks just like you.
0: Let me see.
1: That's funny. Look, there in the back. There's a little pin sticking in the back.
0: Yes. That's right where I felt the pain. That started it. The next day, I had a backache. Later, there was a numbness that spread to my shoulders, arms, legs. I felt tired all the time, listless, dead. I began to lose weight. I couldn't get Johnny Stats out of my mind. He'd introduced me to them, vouched for me, and he'd committed suicide. He knew. He hadn't waited. I decided to get out of New Orleans. I went to New York, playing the chant, of course. I had to. It was my biggest asset now. But nothing changed. I was losing weight, from a husky 200 down to 160. I couldn't sleep. Maybe if I put an ocean between. I took an offer in London. Toured the continent, away a year. I was an international hit now, the biggest attraction in music. But I was down to 110, dying on my feet. The doctors couldn't figure it out. Reynolds in London told me.
2: You're as normal, Mr. Block, as anyone I ever examined. You're so well balanced that you haven't even got that extra little touch of imagination most actors and musicians have.
0: I guess that's true, Doctor. I'm just mediocre. And yet, you might say, my success is killing me. And so, after 2 years, I finally realized it was no use. I came back. Back to New Orleans. Back to the dark alleyway down near Congo Square. I could just barely drag myself along. But I had to see Papa Benjamin. I slowly climbed the stairs up to that loathsome door. I went in. There he was. Papa Benjamin. Staring at me from the bed as if he'd been expecting me. And then he started to laugh. Take that curse off me. Give me my life. I'll do anything you say.
3: What been done cannot be undone. You think spirits of earth, air, fire, water know what forgiveness means?
0: Intercede for me, then. You brought it about. Here's money. I'll give you twice as much. All I earn. All I ever hope to earn.
3: You have fouled the Obeah. Death has been on you from that night. All over world, in the air above, you have mocked spirit with the chant that summons him.
0: And please, here's a gun. Kill me now and be done with it. I can't stand anymore. All you have to do is shoot. I'll write a note, sign it, that I did it myself.
3: Death will come, but different. Slow. Oh, slow.
4: Oh, no, no, no. I can't stand it. I won't. I won't. Maybe if I kill you. Maybe then the spell will be broken.
3: No.
4: Yeah, that's it. I'll kill you.
3: No.

0: And that's all, Commissioner. And I came here. To the police station. You know the rest. Well?
1: All right, Mr. Block.
0: Don't believe me, do you?
1: Yes, I believe you. Not about the curse, of course. That was your own mind. They planted the suggestion in your mind, you did the rest. But it's plain that you killed in self-defense. Crazy kind of self-defense, but I think we can manage it. We'll try.

0: The commissioner managed it all right. How is almost a story in itself. How a detective with a moulage false face posed as Papa Benjamin and called the Voodoo Clan together and into a trap. How they collected the evidence that proved my story. And how they sent most of that voodoo bunch to jail. My name wasn't even connected with the case. So now I'm free. I'm living again. I've gained weight. And the tiredness and the numbness is gone. I took a nice vacation. I went to Bermuda, relaxed, and had fun. Now I'm back in New Orleans at Maxim's, and the whole thing is forgotten. We're opening tonight, and the place is packed. Everybody's come to hear the chant. Eddie Block and the chant. We're on our way now. Nothing can stop us.
1: And now, ladies and gentlemen, we welcome back on his triumphal return, Eddie Block and his chips, playing for you the one and only Voodoo Chant.

0: Look at them, Judy. They're eating it up, aren't they?
1: Yeah.
0: What's the matter?
1: I was hoping I'd never hear this thing again.
0: What do you mean? It's your trademark, yours and Eddie's.
1: I tried to persuade him not to do it, and he wouldn't listen.
0: Why? You aren't imagining all that voodoo stuff.
1: I don't know. It was all in his mind, and it nearly killed him. I don't think you can put it out of your mind and forget so easy. When Eddie plays it again...
0: Oh, nonsense.
1: Hey, wait a minute. Look at Eddie. There's something wrong.
0: What? Why, he's staggering. He...
1: Eddie!
0: Eddie!
1: Eddie! Eddie!
0: Judy, now wait. Yeah, let me pick him up. He's probably just fainted from the excitement.
1: No! No, leave him alone. He's dead. I guess Papa Benjamin won after all.

0: Escape is produced and directed by William N. Robeson. And tonight brought you Papa Benjamin by William Irish, adapted for radio by John Dunkel, with Frank Lovejoy as Eddie Block, Louis Van Ruten as Papa Benjamin, Harry Bartell as the police commissioner, and Joan Banks as Judy. Music was conceived and conducted by Cy Feuer. Next week...
1: You are speeding through the night on the Eastern Bull Express. You're alone and unarmed. And suddenly you realize that your life is in danger, that somewhere on the train are deadly killers from whom you must escape.

Next week, we escape with Harold Lamb's exciting adventure story, Three Good Witnesses. Good night, then, until the same time next week, when again we offer you Escape. 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

0: Pick him up, you critters. Pick him up. Horses pulling tanks and trucks.
1: Johnny, you have a cigarette for me?
2: It's one of those Canadians, is all.
1: Yeah, all right. Thank you.
3: Me too, Johnny.
2: Sure.
3: What this town we come to, Sargento?
2: I don't know for sure, Domingo. Newark, New Jersey, if I remember my geography.
1: Newark, New Jersey?
3: I never hear of such a place.
2: Well, it's just south of where New York used to be. Pretty big town. Or used to be.

0: 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Today, The Long Way Home, a glimpse of a future we trust will never happen. A story of the fate of men to whom it is given to do what they have to do, with or without understanding, but with patience, goodwill, and a sense of comradeship.
1: Hey, Ruski, you know that was a German song when I was fighting in North Africa 30 years ago?
2: Every army take it over, like every army take up song in every war. Let me play you other one from First World War. I think we learned this from Austrici, but many soldiers still sing it in Spanish war. I know. My father was airplane mechanic there.
3: Say, I hear that. My old man, he served in United States Army in 1917. He was Cubano like me, of course, but he want to fight Alemans.
2: Hermanskis, everybody want to fight them. Let me play you a song from Second Big War. This one is Russian. I think you all know.
4: Oh, sure, sure. I heard that one when I was a real little kid.
5: Yes, Chef, old boy. You come and look after this stew and let me borrow that lip organ for a minute. I'll give you a really spirited old army tune.
4: Righto.
5: This one practically took the world, as our armies haven't been doing for some time now, I'm afraid.
6: We know that.
5: Oh, everybody do.
2: Ah, I also. From my papa's, he fight in First War also.
4: Tits, hop! There goes that stew. First stop meal I might have had in 3 days.
2: Each of all. His army, tovarish. Always the same.
7: The mayor of Newark to see the general. Sergeant of squad next to headquarters, cut.
4: Guess he means you, Johnny.
8: Sergeant Johnson, first squad, first platoon, 2070 infantry reporting, sir.
7: Report to General Clarkson that Mayor Collins is calling with technical experts.
8: Yes, sir.
7: All others, as you are.
2: Good. I play music for Mayor to go to terrible fate.
6: What fate?
2: We talk with big general. What color eyes Mayor have?
6: How I know?
2: Never mind. Maybe that.
9: Mayor, we know you have your problems, but we have worse ones. We have reliable information that an enemy force will attempt a landing somewhere around Cape May within 2 or 3 days. We've got to stop that.
10: Whose force, may I ask, General Clarkson?
9: How am I supposed to know by all the knobby knees in New Jersey? Our intelligence says it's probably General Wolfe with his Germans.
10: Germans, General?
9: Or whatever he's got now. But even if they're outer Tibetans, I can tell you we're in for a rough time. And so will you and your people be, Mr. Mayor, if we can't stop them from landing.
10: I'm sorry, General, but I still don't see how we are involved. We are a community of civilians.
9: Well, let me tell you, Mr. Civilian. You have the good fortune to be the head of one of the few cities in the world that has at least some serviceable walls left. Now, I know Wolf. I've fought him before. And if Wolf makes a landing here in New Jersey, you not only will have none of your walls left, but no people either. Mr. Mayor, we know that you've got gasoline stored underground somewhere around here, and we need gas.
10: You'll make it sound grim, General.
9: It will be grim, believe me.
10: Perhaps so, but what do you want me to do about it?
9: Lord knows we've got few enough tanks left, but even those we have are useless without gas. And if we can't get gas for our trucks to bring up the supplies that we have left, or those we can squeeze out of communities like yours, Mr. Mayor, why, man, we'd be just plain helpless.
10: Let me ask you one question, General.
9: Sure, fire away.
10: Whom are you fighting and why?
9: Whom? Why, anybody who's fighting us, of course. Anybody. Why? Well, I suppose I have to admit I don't really know too much about that part of it myself. But because I'm a soldier, I suppose. Because my government ordered me to.
10: But we have hardly any government left, General. When were you last in touch with anything one could call the government of the United States of America?
9: Well...
10: Exactly, General. But I tell you what I'll do. I'll turn one of our gas reservoirs over to you and let you do with it whatever you want. And I'll throw in a bonus on one condition.
9: That's too much, sir. Who are you to make conditions to the commanding officer of an army of your own government?
10: About the government, I wouldn't know, General. I haven't heard anything from them for a pretty long time. Concerning your army, I'm not so sure whether it should be considered an army of the United States or just General Clarkson's army. There have been I don't know how many dozens of armies like yours wandering around the world these last few years, clawing at each other and pushing each other back and forth across the earth.
9: Yeah. All right. What's your condition?
10: That you get your troops out tomorrow morning.
9: Well, that one I can accept. We have an appointment around Cape May anyway. If we can get your gasoline, that is.
10: Well, don't let the difference in our points of view mislead you, General. We naturally wish you the best of luck.
9: Thanks. You mentioned a bonus.
10: Yes, it's something your intelligence apparently missed. Just before this whole mess started, the government enlarged a few of the natural caves in the foothills west of here and stored some airplanes there. There are about 5 or 6 left.
9: Airplanes?
10: I don't know how modern you'd consider them.
9: Modern? Modern? Man, what does that matter when there hasn't been a factory on the face of the earth producing anything at all for years? I don't even know if I'd still recognize an airplane anymore.
10: Well, they're yours, together with the gas, if your army leaves in the morning.
9: Mr. Mayor, you got a deal. Now we'll at least have a chance against that wolf.
4: Hold it a minute, soldier. There's a couple of folks here.
2: Civilians!
5: Cor, they're wearing decent clothes, too.
4: What can I do for you, sir? And ma'am?
6: Mr. and Mrs. William Harrison Taylor, young man.
11: Sir?
4: I ain't no sir, ma'am. Just a sergeant.
11: Well, sergeant, then.
5: Sergeants run army, lady. Never mind, sir.
2: Except general, maybe.
4: All right, shut up, you two. Yes, ma'am?
11: Well, you'll have to forgive an old lady's curiosity, but it's been so long since we've heard anything about what is going on. We would have liked to have brought something for you and your men,
4: Oh, there wouldn't have been any call for that, ma'am. The army still takes pretty good care of us.
1: He means we take good care.
4: Don't mind them, ma'am. They're just road happy. Men get a little silly after marching a long time.
6: You mean marching too long, Sergeant?
4: I wouldn't know, sir. We go where we have to go.
5: Yeah, but it's pretty far sometime, Johnny.
2: You talk. You come only from Cuba. Me, I come all the way from Korea.
1: Stow it, Sen. There's 8,000 miles of water between Melbourne and even the west coast of this blooming continent.
2: What the... Permit a man to speak among children. Me, I come from Omsk. From Omsk? That is in Siberia. It is half around the world.
6: Say, Sergeant, what kind of an army is this anyway? I thought it was American.
4: Oh, it is that, sir. General Clarkson's army.
6: But all those foreigners...
4: Well, sir, in a war like this, you can't take too much account of nationalities. Now, Ivan, the Ruski here, we picked him up in Alaska after that big fight we had up there. His own outfit was just about wiped out. Well, he didn't have no place to go, so he joined up with us. And Sen here, he says he's a Korean. Seems he came over with that army that invaded California under General Yamen To a couple of years ago. But he got lost in the hills. He had no way to get home. So he kept wandering around, and we picked him up when we got pushed back through Washington State by those Mohammedans of General Abdel Ali.
5: Me, I joined up with these chaps in Canada after my own brigade was wiped out. Where else would a man go these days?
12: Me, I believe in freedom.
1: And me, I reckon I just like fighting.
6: I have to repeat my question, young man. Is this supposed to be an American army?
4: Why, sure it is, sir. Our commanding officer is General Clarkson in that tent over there.
6: But, Sergeant...
11: Never mind, William. The government undoubtedly has its reasons.
6: Government? There is no government that I've heard from, at least. Not even about taxes.
11: Don't fuss now, William. Sergeant...
4: Yes, ma'am?
11: Do you happen to be free from duty tonight?
4: As far as I know, ma'am. Unless we get orders to move out.
11: Well, our apartment is below street level, and so we still have a fairly decent place to live in. That last rocket did shake the plaster off the ceiling. But it's warm and quite comfortable, and we have a little store of tea left over.
2: Tea?
6: As a matter of fact, Mother, I even think there are a few bottles of beer. Home brew, of course.
2: Beer?
5: Cerveza?
2: What beer?
1: Beer, you dope people!
2: Ramon, shut the door! Great day!

0: Stow it, Rooski. Can't you stop playing that tinkerbox even while you're breaking your legs in this rubble?
1: Hey, you don't like music when we go to party?
0: Yeah, but we're not going to Kentucky. You could be carrying a squirt gun over that shoulder.
1: I got two shoulders, Chief. One for gun, one for balalaika.
2: Kentucky, where it is?
0: Never mind, Carver. They ain't had a war there in 100 years.
3: Somebody sure beat up this town, though.
4: You say that after we go through Chicago, Detroit, Toledo?
2: Oh, look the same.
3: Yeah, I guess you're right, Sen. Hold it, guys. I think this is the place. Oh. Why, miss, we were looking for Mr. and Mrs. Taylor. We were invited.
5: You're expected, too. Please come in.
3: Well, thank you, miss. We didn't know.
1: Oh, look at our fellow rebel. He's found himself a little mean guy.
3: Oh, come on. Shut up with that.
6: And there I was, Mrs. Taylor, sitting in that bloody tree with that bloody spear pinning me bloody thigh to the bloody trunk. And all in this so-called atomic age.
7: Is ex, tovarish.
6: Ex what, Ruski?
1: Ex-atomic, tovarish. Is no more factories, no more atomics.
7: Gracias a Dios.
8: Might even live longer this way.
0: I wouldn't count on too much, Cove.
1: Why can't? We not get paid anyway.
0: Oh, stash it, Ruski.

0: got himself lost or something. And the next thing you know, after we take this village, there he is sitting on this throne with four bodyguards with spears and every state wine.
1: More tea, Sergeant?
2: Oh, thanks, miss. My name is John.
3: He's Gianni. Gianni Johns.
1: Mine is Martha. Martha Waycross.
2: Waycross?
1: I'm only taken over. Mother and Dad, Mr. and Mrs. Taylor, that is, they found me at the intersection of Broad Street and the highway to Red Bank after that first awful bombing. I was only about 7 then.
2: Your parents gone?
1: I really don't know. I'd forgotten my name from the shock or something. So when Mother and Dad registered me as their takeover, they put me down as Waycross. What are you looking so strange about?
2: I don't know. You make me think of something. Make me smell it, even.
1: Smell what?
2: I don't know. That's what I don't know. That's what I'm trying to remember.
4: Where do you come from, Sergeant?
2: Come from? South Dakota, originally. Black Hills country.
4: And have you been home recently?
2: No, ma'am. Not since I joined up 7 years ago.
1: You haven't been back since?
2: Well, no. I figured this time when we got chased off the West Coast, I'd get a chance to stop by the farm, see what's left of my family, but... And the railway wasn't running, so they sent us across through Canada.
4: I don't know whether you're aware of it, children, but there's a beautiful full moon outside.
5: Children? Oh, I also am a child.
2: Would you like to go out and look at the moon, Martha?
1: Yes, Johnny.
0: How about another bottle of beer, gentlemen?
6: You are a gentleman, Mr. Tyler.
5: Beer.
1: Johnny, what are you thinking about?
2: I just figured out what you reminded me of before.
1: Something nice, I hope.
2: Oh, yeah. Real nice. I don't know if I can say it right, but it had something to do with when I was a kid back home on the farm. It'd be the sun and the bright blue sky in the summer, the smell of the green grass and the wheat and the corn. My mother'd be in the kitchen, usually, cooking up something good. And always in the summer, there'd be that warm breeze in my face and hair.
1: What's that?
2: Huh? That noise? Gosh, I hope it's the reinforcements we've been waiting for. General Bob Smith's outfit. I reckon we sure enough are moving out now.
7: Planes themselves are okay, sir. Yeah. Our mechanics can't find a thing wrong with them.
8: So what is wrong?
7: I don't know, sir. They just don't handle right.
8: Will they fly at all?
7: After a fashion, sir.
8: Well, maybe that's enough of a margin. If Smith has some ammunition, that is. We'll need everything we can lay our hands on to stop that wolf.

0: Johnny, are you as lonesome for home as you sound?
1: Lonesome for home? Home, that's the army, Martha. And lonesome, how could I be lonesome? I've been in this outfit since I was 14. Now, you're giving me an idea, though.
0: I hope this one is nice, too.
1: I heard it from a fellow I went to school with. He went back home last year. He told me there are some folks that have moved into some of those caves in the hills, right near where I was raised. And they're collecting all kinds of things.
0: Sounds wonderful.
1: Seems there was a saint once in Italy or somewhere. Saint Benedict, I think. And he collected all the stuff he could find when they had a lot of wars over there, just to save the old inventions and ideas. Civilization, I guess. Well, those people back home are trying to do the same thing.
0: Johnny, are you thinking of going back to join them?
1: Well, now, Martha, if a man had himself a good woman, I don't owe the army any time anymore.
2: Okay, Mr. Mayor, you delivered the planes all right. And you turned over that gasoline to us, but the two just don't work together.
3: Huh?
2: The planes won't run on that gas the way they should, neither will our tanks and trucks.
3: I'm sorry, General, but that's not our fault. The stuff hasn't been touched since it was pumped into the reservoir 15 years ago.
2: 15 years? That's no wonder.
3: What's the matter, General?
2: Do you know what evaporation and condensation in an underground tank can do to gasoline in 15 years?

0: I only hope the stuff is good for one mission at least.
1: You did pass through New York on your way here.
2: Rather.
3: Say, what's it look like? We haven't heard from anyone who's been through there for years.
4: New York? Oh, kaput!
2: It's true, sir. There ain't anything left. We had to dig a road through the rubble for our tanks.
1: Tell me something, Mr...
2: Corporal Lee, ma'am. Originally of the 5th Australian Division.
1: Well, Corporal, you're not an American. Why are you here? Why do you fight?
2: Why, madam? Do women have children?
1: Oh, but that's a woman's role in life.
2: Well, madam, maybe it's a man's role to fight.
4: Ha ha! Woman have it, baby. Men, they fight. Is man's life in army.
0: Well, all I can say, Bob, is I'm glad you got here. I have a hunch this wolf is going to be pretty tough to lick. He wouldn't risk a landing if he didn't think he was pretty well fixed.
5: Where do you think he'll hit us?
0: G2 says around Cape May. Makes sense, too. Well, you got here just in time, Bob. The mayor of this junk heap made me swear we'd move out in the morning.
5: What do you mean, Major?
0: Oh, heck, he had some gas stored underground from before the war. A few planes hidden in those caves, and so we made a deal. Now it turns out, of course, that the gas is full of water and the planes practically refuse to fly on it. Still, you know the old saw, beggars can't be choosers.
5: I'd have shot the so-and-so.
0: I thought of it. But how would I have found those supplies of his? What do you got left?
5: Not much. 5 tanks, M-84s and 86s, about 20 6x6 trucks, a few rocket launchers, enough mortars and artillery for a couple of battalions. Yeah. I've got about 15,000 men.
0: Just about a division.
5: Yeah, the way we used to think of it. Now it's an army.
0: Yeah, well, I'm glad you caught up with us anyway, Bob. I don't know whether even the two of us together will be able to stop that wolf. Still, I suppose we better get ready to push out. Sentry! Have them sound assembly. We're moving out in 2 hours.
6: Hey, what's that? Hey, you guys, back to camp. Assembly sounded.
7: Well, Martha, I guess we're moving.
8: What about those Black Hills of yours?
9: Are we moving, Sarge?
10: Johnny, we go.
11: You think this is invasion?
4: Invasion who?
6: I don't know, you guys, but the bugle gave it on the double. I'm sorry, honey. I guess you see, I just can't go home yet.
8: But you said...
6: Yeah,
8: you...
6: I know I did, but I couldn't leave my outfit now. Not when the guys are heading for another battle. Might be a real bad one.
8: Oh, Johnny.
6: Don't you go worrying now. Martha, I'll feel a lot better just knowing you're alive. You know that, I reckon. But it just don't seem like there's much time left anymore to do the things people really want to do.
9: Come on, Sarge!
12: Adelante!
5: Here you!
13: Contact!
0: Cut it faster!
6: All right, fall in line there, both sides of the road.
5: Shut up, you!
13: Guess you'll run for a while.
6: Come on now, you guys, dress it up. Holiday's over.
2: At least we got some planes on the side again.
10: Yes, if enough gasoline.
4: Gasoline? Oh, who needed gasoline? Got feet?
12: You like carry things?
2: Rather fight without tanks, Ruski.
6: Shut up, you guys, here's a general.
12: Looks like 2 of them, rather.
0: And of the Clarkson Army. Once again, as so be often before, our opportunity has come. As you know, I never keep secrets from you. I tell you frankly, therefore, that this time we're up against the toughest and the smartest opponent many of you have ever faced. General Wolfe and his specialists. Our intelligence tells us that they're planning to land near Cape May tomorrow or the next day. But we have been reinforced by General Bob Smith and his army. So, with faith and confidence, and with the courage and skill which you have shown so often, I know that we will continue to keep this continent safe for our women.
2: Brother, this one's going to be rough, Elijah.
5: When you talk like that, yes.
6: Blood, tears, hot, right, haste. Step forward, hard!
8: Johnny!
2: Hi, Sarge.
6: Yeah?
8: Johnny!
6: Oh! Goodbye, Martha!
8: Goodbye!
9: Maybe. Maybe I'll be back.
6: Maybe, Martha.

0: You've been listening to the CBS Radio Workshop and The Long Way Home, a glimpse of the future we hope will never confront us. Written by Henry E. Fritsch, music arranged by Alexander Steinert, produced and directed in New York by Paul Roberts. William Redfield was heard as Johnny, Danny Ocko as Ivan, and Terry Keane as Martha. Others in the cast included Bob Dryden, Joseph Julian, Roger DeCoven, Nat Polan, Leon Janney, Guy Repp, Wendell Holmes, Jack Arthur, and Ruth Tobin. This is Ted Pearson inviting you to listen again next week when from Hollywood, the CBS Radio Workshop presents Heaven in the Sky, an actuality broadcast of the tragedy of the Pacoima school disaster in which a disabled DC-7 fell into a crowded schoolyard. 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

Case history of the legend starts this way. Mobile. A kid named Leroy Page roamed like a tumbleweed through the streets, pitched bricks or tin cans on back fences when he played hooky from Oakdale High back near the bay. Struck out scrawny kids in sandlot ball games, built a pitching arm and played against pro players who strayed down to the rough south side of town and sent them scurrying off with wild tales of a kid who had a baseball trained like a hawk. It could tear the heart out of home plate. Stood 6'3" in his stocking feet. Could bend back like bamboo. Could dust ash off a smoker cigar with a brick at 60 feet. And when he was 16 summers old, he heard about a baseball team in Chattanooga that was open to Negro ball players. And one hot day, he pointed his long, lean, size 14s toward Tennessee. And he went a-treading over Lookout Mountain, down toward the ballpark in the valley. Tales went a-spreading ahead of him.

0: They say that's the way he come down on that Chattanooga ballpark. He walked on the field, walked around the field, walked across the field and stopped in front of Boss Bailey.
1: Hey, Coach.
2: Yes, sir, Mr. Bailey.
1: Who's this scarecrow?
2: Oh, well, he comes from a little scrub team in Alabama. His name's Page. He pitches.
1: These hicks have more fairer stories about ball players than the law allows. Don't know baseball from a sweet potato. Hey, you.
3: Page is the name. Leroy Page.
1: What might be your profession?
3: I'm a pitcher, like he said.
1: I need a pitcher, but you ain't the one.
3: Well, I can catch and bat.
1: The only catcher bat I'd ever hire would be Josh Gibson. You Josh Gibson?
3: No, sir.
1: Well, who recommended you anyhow?
3: Well, folks around home, mostly. I got the surprising kind of pitching, they say. They said...
1: Look, kid. Look, professional baseball ain't no game for you. I know you grew up reading about Casey at the bat instead of your rightful nursery rhymes. Right now, you ain't even a decent juvenile delinquent. Now, blow.
3: I'd sure like to help your team.
1: Best way is to get a job on our rivals' team. Now, beat it.
2: Just a minute, Mr. Bailey.
1: Yeah?
2: Well, I own a part of the stock in this team, too.
1: What are you getting at?
2: Well, they say this kid here can pitch.
1: You say that to say what?
2: I bet you my share of the team's stock against yours. He'll do all right in a tryout.
1: Oh, old soft-hearted, soft-headed coach. If you take stock in tall tales, I shouldn't mind taking over your stock in the team. All right, Sage or Cage or whatever they call you, grab a glove, go to the bullpen and warm up.
3: Don't need no warming, mister. I stay hot.
1: Oh, don't even know the physiology of the game. Well, see if you can find your way out on the mound.
3: All right, sir. I'll do my best.
1: Hey, coach. Tell all the players to knock off and stand around. I'm going to see that this hit gets his fill of baseball. Get me Hank.
2: Sure, Chief. Hey, Hank. Hey, home run, Hank. The boss wants you.
4: What's pitching, boss?
1: That screwball on the mound there wants to give somebody batting practice. Oblige him, will you?
4: I'll shoot line drive straight at his head, boss.
1: No, you just play with him somewhat. Give the team a little relaxation.
4: Sure, boss. I know just what he needs.
1: Yeah, that hick needs a pitching good fit. Give it to him.
5: Go give that hick a pitching.

0: left, like the head and tails of fit, while the catcher put on his guard and grabbed his catcher's mitt.
1: Hey, come on, pitcher, quick throw.
2: Come on, pitcher, I'll show you why they call me Home Run Hank.
0: Hey,

0: Then he must have pitched that blazing bow, cause there was a whistling sound.
1: Hey, what happened?
2: I didn't see that.
3: The bamboo stick had straightened up, and it stood still and surveyed the damage. They say the bat had been knocked down by the breeze, and the catcher was stone cold from the impact of the ball.
4: All right. Stop standing around with your chips loose. Ooh, one of these here sudden Tennessee cyclones just passed us off. Now, help that catcher up on his feet. Now. Hey, now, kid, pitch. And don't wait for freak wind blast to help you.

0: Hey, it happened again. The catcher knocked out cold again.
1: Better, knocked out by the breeze.
2: Yeah, there's a cyclone around here. The weatherman should have warned us.
0: It wasn't no wind, Mr. Bailey.
2: Well, then he's got a cannon in his pocket. He
0: ain't even got a slingshot. This kid, they say, ain't human.
2: Every human's human.
0: Yeah, but we...
2: Set up another batter and catcher. We'll try one more time.
3: They set up the batters like 10 pins in a bowling alley. And he struck them down till the sun went down over Lookout Mountain. And the coach knew he'd won a team and had a player with the power of 22 men who could pitch like he wasn't quite exactly human. The players crowded around the wily old coach and told the catcher to analyze the pitch.
4: The coach says that me and you's going to work together, Mr. Page.
1: Yeah, we'll be working with you from now on, Mr. Page.
0: Just call me Satchel, boys.
4: Well, what I was seeing is... your catcher, we've got to get to understand each other.
0: Sure.
4: A pitcher and a catcher's got to go along like a doctor and a nurse.
0: Sure.
4: Got to understand each other's signals.
0: Yes.
4: Now, if you don't mind telling me, seeing as I don't want your trade secrets, you understand, just want to know what I'm entitled to know.
0: Why, sure.
4: Then tell me, what kinds of ball do you pitch?
0: What kind?
4: Like, say, some pitchers got, a curveball,
0: yeah.
4: A knuckleball,
0: yeah.
4: A jump ball, drop ball, beanball, you see? Now give me a list of the kind of balls you'll be pitching so I can learn how to signal for them.
0: Well, I'll tell you about the balls I throw.
4: Yeah.
0: One is fast.
4: Yeah.
0: The other is faster.

0: They say they put him on that Tennessee team, put a uniform on his back, nailed spikes onto his 14s, and sent him pitching round the Southern Circuit. Umpires in New Orleans, Memphis, Houston, Birmingham, Atlanta, Jackson, Tallahassee, Macon watched his blazing pitches and put out their reports.
1: Strike three, batter's out!
2: Strike three, batter's out!
0: They say he had them all singing the same tune, week in and week out, year in and year out. And they put up a poster that said,
3: Satchel Paige is pitching here tonight. Batters beware, hitters hide. Batters beware, hitters hide. Batters beware.
0: And people would come from miles around just to see him pitch. And he moved from team to team till he hit the town of Pittsburgh. And a guy named Gus Greenlee saw the gold dust dripping off his long, willowy right arm and called him in and asked him to sign a mighty odd contract.
4: You pitch your arm off in that Southern Circuit. Never get nowhere. I got a proposition.
5: Yeah, what's your pitch?
4: Now, my team, the Pittsburgh Crawfords, lost the best batter in the country, Josh Gibson.
5: Josh Gibson?
4: Yeah, gone with the Homestead Grays. I need you because you pitch like he bats. Now, nobody ever seen you banged out of the box. With the kind of rep you're building up, you'll draw $100,000 a year.
5: Kind of like to meet this guy, Gibson.
4: Yeah, my advice. When you see him at bat, let some other sucker pitch. Now, you've been winning 49 out of 50 games. That proves you ain't human. Once you meet Josh...
5: I've never met a batter who couldn't strike out. Sooner or later.
4: If I have anything to say about it, you'll never meet this one. Play it safe. Let's barnstorm right.

0: He frisked the lineups of 40 teams in 40 days, pitched shutouts, and in one game struck out 23 men, wept because the other four fouled out. Then they say young Satch went into Chicago to play a hot series game, and his manager stopped him in the dugout.
1: Satch?
2: Yeah?
1: The team we're playing's imported a special batter.
2: Yeah? Hope I don't hurt his feelings by striking him out.
1: I hope he don't hurt your reputation. That reputation's worth $100,000 a year to me. I can't afford to have it hurt.
2: Me neither. That's why I strike him out.
1: That special batter's Josh Gibson.
2: I've been waiting for him a long time.
1: They write songs about his hitting like they write songs about your pitching. You stay in the dugout. I'll put in a sub. I can't spoil your record.
2: What about his?
1: Yours is worth more.
2: Look, I never duck no batter. I ain't ducking this one. Let me loosen my arm up on this kind of hitter. I'll learn more.
1: I ain't letting you pitch this game.
2: It's either this game or no game.
1: All right. Go to the slaughter, little lamb.

0: They say the long shutout record of the Satchels stopped. And the manager, who'd never quite believe young Satch was human, called him aside and said,
1: "You ain't the phenomenon I've been advertising. How you explain it?"
2: "Well, it just proves that I'm human."
0: They say the next time he pitched to old Josh Gibson, it was in a park in Chicago. He let three men get on base just to get to killer Gibson. When he came up to the plate, Satch called out to him,
2: "Hey, Josh!
3: Hey, Satch!
2: I'm striking you out with three straight balls."
3: "Ain't no man that's human can do that to me."
2: "The first one will be fast."
3: "Strike one!"
2: "The next one's fast."
3: "Strike two!"
2: "This one's faster."
3: "Strike three!"
0: And bedlam broke out in the boxes like measles. The crowd threw so many straw hats out on the field, it took 20 attendants 2 hours to clear them away. 10 cops beat back the congratulators. 2 doctors fixed Satch's hand bones he'd broke through handshaking. And he went traveling on and pitched against the big league batters in all-star games. He caught Hack Wilson in Pasadena, struck him out 6 times straight. In Chicago, he sought out Babe Herman, but Babe never got to first base. Ted Williams swung out like a blind man in Brooklyn. He cut down Lloyd Wehner in Pittsburgh and struck out Joe DiMaggio in San Diego, dueled with Dizzy Dean up and down the West Coast, and took him 11 games out of 12. Picked out a kid named Bob Feller in Iowa, taught him every trick in the trade, and sent him up to the majors. And one pre-war year, Satchel knocked at the gates of the major leagues. But the scout shook her sad head.
1: "If you would have been with the Cubs, the Sox, the Senators, you could have won many a pennant for them. And some of them teams ain't seen no part of a pennant in years. But they still won't take you. People keep pushing against the Jim Crow door. It'll crack wide open one of these days. I hope you'll still be around."

0: And he kept traveling the circuit of the Negro League. Played with the Baltimore Black Barons, the Cleveland Brown Bears, Nashville Elite Giants, and the Kansas City Monarchs. Got so good that touts followed him around the country and gave guarantees that sounded like fables.
1: Sugar ain't fat and paid his pigeon inside this park, folks. I'll bet you 4-1 he's a guarantee to strike out the first three batters.
2: First three?
1: That's right, that's right.
0: And he'd look back over his shoulder and see that the first inning was over and the three batters had already swung out like rusty gates, and he'd call out.
1: Oh, did I say the first three batters, folks? Right. 5-1, that's a guarantee to strike out the first six.
0: And then Satchel sent down the next three. The touters would hear the ump's report. And increase the guarantee.
1: Did I say the first six? I'll guarantee he'll strike out the first nine. Guaranteed, folks. A gilt edge guaranteed. Get your tickets right here. Guaranteed to strike out nine men.
0: They say he kept traveling and the guarantees kept growing. One season in Iowa, he struck out so many men, the outfielders were scared they'd be jailed for vagrancy, loitering around the ballparks with nothing to do. He pitched north in the summer, south in the winters, Latin America in the falls. He pitched all season, and his seasons lasted 12 months straight. And one winter season, on a ball field high in the hills of Mexico City, he was practicing some new pitches while his coach speculated.
3: Yeah, changing your whole style of pitching, huh?
4: Yeah. Think I'll ease up on the speedball. Throw in curves, drops, and a few foolers.
3: Yeah?
4: Curves like this. Oh. Only it won't curve.
3: Looks all right to me.
4: Funny, I didn't have no trouble curving it back in the States.
3: Hey, watch your arm. You've been curving that ball for hours. Maybe it's the air.
4: I ain't stopping till I get it to curve.

0: Thatch woke up one Mexican morning, couldn't lift his arm to scratch his head. His trusty pigeon arm seemed just like a piece of lead.
1: All right, Doc. You've been studying my x-rays all day. Now, what's wrong with my arm?
2: It is hard to explain.
1: Can I pitch again?
2: Never. Here's what has happened. Many Mexican ball players make the same mistake. I'm no baseball expert, but, well...
3: It's all right, Doc. Pitch it.
2: Well, apparently, it takes a certain density of air to make a curveball curve. That is, the spin on the curveball sets up a counter-reaction in the air, which sometimes causes it to waver somewhat. Is that it?
1: Keep on.
2: Well, then, naturally, when the air is thin, as up in the Mexican mountains, a pitcher can throw his arm off trying to set up air reactions. Nothing will happen except it can ruin, dislocate the important parts of the body. In yours, an infection has set in. I advise, Senor Page, rest. Plenty of rest.
1: I can't get up on that mound again?
2: If you do not want them to bury you under it, stay off it.

They say batters come out a-hiding from Houston to Honolulu and had a field day. They say pitchers from Pittsburgh to Panama went in mourning as Satch went coaching for the Monarchs. And for a long time, nobody could make his long, lean fingers touch a ball. Nobody except the boys he visited one day in a hospital ward in San Diego. They'd just come from Okinawa. They'd asked the government to send Satchel Paige round, and he came.

0: He went back to the ballpark where the Monarchs were playing, walked out on the field past the coach and the players, and bet his life saving he'd strike out the first nine men. They say the crowd got quiet when he stepped on the mound. One leg shot up and tipped the sky, and the other held firm to the ground. And he must have thrown his blazer ball, cause there was that whistling sound.
1: Strike one!
0: There were curves, sidearms, overhands, underarms.
1: Strike two!
0: And there were back jumpers and leap balls, bloopers and loopers,
1: drops
0: and dodges. Page was pitching!

0: They say he wound up like the first day he pointed his 14s toward Tennessee 25 years back. They say the batters and hard hitters went back into hiding. The doctor shook their heads and gave him up for dead. But he kept pitching round his 12-month season. And one evening in Cleveland, Bill Veeck and Lou Boudreau stood by while he threw 50 pitches to a batter.
1: That's enough. 46 strikes out of a possible 50. You're ready to sign, that puts you on the Cleveland Indians team.
2: I've been ready a long, long time.
1: Yeah, I know. Too bad they can't see Satchel Paige the way I used to see you when I was a kid. Slinging only those two kinds of pitches. Fast one and a faster one. Jim Crow's cheated sports fans out of a fabulous time. You still got enough, more than enough, to show them what they could have seen if they'd stopped segregation in baseball from the start. How about getting into uniform?

0: You have just heard Destination Freedom's dramatization of the story of the Cleveland Indians pitcher, Satchel Paige. Destination Freedom is written by Richard Durham and produced under the direction of Homer Heck. The role of Satchel Paige was played by Harris Gaines. The balladeer was Oscar Brown, Jr. Others were Dean Almquist, Harvey Hayes, Ted Liss, Tony Parrish, and Fred Pinkard. The special music was composed by Emil Soderstrom and played by Elwin Owen, Jose Bethencourt, and Lou Kessler. This is Charles Chan inviting you to be with us again next week when Destination Freedom will tell the story of Benjamin Banneker, Negro inventor and surveyor. This is NBC, the National Broadcasting Company.
1: Lux presents Hollywood. Lever Brothers Company, the makers of Lux Toilet Soap, bring you the Lux Radio Theater, starring Victor Moore, Don DeFore, Charlie Ruggles, and Gail Storm in It Happened on Fifth Avenue. Ladies and gentlemen, your producer, Mr. William Keeley.
2: Greetings from Hollywood, ladies and gentlemen. When I was a struggling young actor in New York, there was no greater thrill to me than a ride on a Fifth Avenue bus. I've always thought of those open, double-deck vehicles with deep nostalgia and affection. And I was saddened to hear that recently they'd been replaced. Imagine my joyful surprise the other day to see some of those old friends rumbling down, of all places, Hollywood Boulevard, signaling the release of Roy Del Ruth's romantic and delightful comedy, It Happened on Fifth Avenue, from the studios of Allied Artists. The picture's charm is heightened by an all-star cast, which we're fortunate to have with us tonight. Victor Moore, Don DeFore, Charlie Ruggles, and Gail Storm. It Happened on Fifth Avenue had its Hollywood premiere 3 nights ago, attended by the usual fanfare, glamorous stars, brilliant searchlights, and teeming crowds. And I couldn't help thinking, as I watched the galaxy of lovely feminine stars in the audience, that it was not only tribute to a fine picture, but also tribute to another Hollywood institution, Lux Soap. For it's a matter of record that 9 out of 10 screen stars depend on Lux Soap for complexion care. And if you women could have joined us at that premiere, I'm sure you'd have been proud to count yourselves among the many lovely Lux Soap users, whether you happen to hail from Hollywood Boulevard or Main Street or Fifth Avenue, where we take you now, with Act One of tonight's play, starring Victor Moore as Aloysius T. McKeever, Don DeFore as Sergeant James Bullock, Charlie Ruggles as Michael O'Connor, and Gail Storm as Trudy.

0: The Michael J. O'Connor Mansion on Upper Fifth Avenue is one of the showplaces of New York City. But on this blustery November afternoon, it stands empty, its windows tightly boarded up for the winter. Michael O'Connor is at his plantation in Virginia. His divorced wife is in Florida. And Trudy, their daughter, is at finishing school. Well, let's say that up to 2 hours ago, Trudy was at finishing school.
1: It's true, Mr. O'Connor. She's run away. Your daughter's run away from school.
2: Well, I won't stand for her to hear. I want the best detective agency in New York. Tell them to keep in constant touch with me till they found her.
1: Yes, sir. The board of directors are waiting, Mr. O'Connor. The building project, sir.
2: Oh, yes, yes. All right. Well, let's get it over with. Wait a minute. Look at this newspaper.
1: Yes, I've already seen it, sir.
2: Look at this photograph. Evicted veteran calls O'Connor octopus. You're supposed to keep things like this out of the newspapers.
1: Yes, sir.
2: To build our office building, we have to tear down that apartment. Before we can tear down that apartment, the tenants have to be evicted. Isn't that simple enough?
1: Yes.
2: All right. Well, next time, no pictures in the paper. You understand? No pictures.
0: Well, while all this is going on, while Trudy is running away and building projects are being projected, a rather dumpy gentleman furtively slips through the high board fence in back of the O'Connor Mansion on Fifth Avenue, lifts up the iron cover of the coal chute, and disappears into the O'Connor cellar. 1 hour later, resplendent in high silk hat, striped trousers, and walking stick, he's strolling leisurely in Central Park.
3: Oh, good afternoon. Do you mind if I share this bench with you?
4: No, but I resent your calling this bench a bench. This is my new home.
3: Your home?
4: Yes, and Michael J. O'Connor is an octopus. A human octopus slowly strangling civilization in his tentacles.
3: He is?
4: I've been evicted. Michael J. O'Connor has just thrown me out of my apartment.
3: Oh, it's a terrible thing, isn't it? This housing problem.
4: I'd settle for an upholstered, steam-heated gutter.
3: I solved my residential problem years ago.
4: Well, judging from your clothes, you could afford to.
3: Oh, I wouldn't say that, but if you're in trouble, can you be my guest for the night?
4: No. Thanks a lot, but I'll manage somehow.
3: Oh, it's getting dark. I'll be happy to have you.
4: Well, you know something, Pop?
3: What?
4: I think maybe I'll take you up at that.
3: You will? Well, fine. It's that lovely house just over there.
4: You mean that? That's your house?
3: Well, let's just say that I live there. Here, try one of these cigars. Nothing like a good cigar, is it? Oh, here you are, my boy. Well, do you like your room?
4: Giving me a place to sleep, huh? Passing out cigars, huh? While you snake in the grass, I could break your...
3: Oh, dear, I was afraid you'd...
4: When you brought me through the fence, I didn't say anything, did I?
3: No.
4: I figured you were eccentric. Okay. Or when we came through the servants' entrance, I didn't even stop you then, did I?
3: But I explained. The house is boarded up. We had
4: Shut
3: to...
4: Shut up. Just tell me what it says here, on this silver loving cup. Go on, read it.
3: Why, it says, winner, Newport Yacht Races, Michael J. O'Connor.
4: Well, the great Michael J. O'Connor in person. Listen, moneybags.
3: But you're quite mistaken.
4: Are you so wrapped up in yacht races you've forgotten there's a human race?
3: My boy, much to my regret, you forced me to divulge a secret. I am not Mr. O'Connor. My name is McKeever. Aloysius T. McKeever.
4: Well, then where's O'Connor?
3: In Virginia. A place called Bubbling Springs. Ah, oh, it's quite beautiful there.
4: Well, yeah, but you're a friend of O'Connor's, aren't you?
3: Let us say Mr. O'Connor is a friend of mine. You see,
4: Jim. Jim Bullock.
3: Oh, you see, Jim, every fall Mr. O'Connor goes to Virginia. As soon as he leaves here, I move in. It's been a very satisfactory arrangement.
4: Hey, the lights. The lights just went out.
3: Oh. Well, it can't be them. It's too early.
4: It can't be who and who's too early.
3: Never mind.
4: Say, did you say you live here alone?
3: Yes.
4: Well, you've got company. Somebody's coming up the stairs, and it's a girl.
3: Oh, I don't understand this at all. I suggest we hide in here until...
4: Hide?
3: Shh, please.
4: Hey, look, I don't get this.
3: Oh, I'll explain, but later. Later.
5: You've got to hurry, Trudy. Just grab your things and get out of the house. Mommy, coat.
4: Got pretty good taste, haven't you? Come on, sister, shed that mink.
5: Who are you?
4: Me? I'm a fur trapper. Come on, give.
5: Get your hands off me.
3: Oh, I'd surrender the coat if I were you, young woman.
5: And just what are you to... You'll get out of here before I call the police.
4: Police? Well, go on. There's a phone. Call the police.
5: You bet I will.
3: Just a moment, please. I better take that telephone.
4: Hey, where are you going with it?
3: Just out in the hall. Jim, I think you'd better come with us. Will you excuse us, miss?
4: Well, what'd you grab that phone for?
3: Jim, I'm afraid we're in no position to let her call the police.
4: Why not?
3: Because the young lady, no matter who she is, has as much right here as we have.
4: Oh, I don't get this. You're a guest of O'Connor's, aren't you?
3: Well, yes, except Mr. O'Connor doesn't know about it. You see, I've never even laid eyes on him.
4: You mean you live here without permission?
3: Uh-huh.
4: Well, but how do you get away with it?
3: Oh, it's not difficult. He never comes back until March 15th. I leave on March 13th. It works out very well that way.
4: Why, you old possum.
3: Oh, I never do any harm. As a matter of fact, I do a lot of good. I dust off the furniture, wind up the clocks. Now, you take these clothes I'm wearing. If it weren't for me, they'd be in the closet gathering moths. I take a different suit out every day for a nice airing.
4: Well, the girl in there, what are we going to do about her?
3: Oh, you just leave it to me, Jim. Come on. Young woman, we've decided that...
5: Please, don't call the police. I know I shouldn't have broken in here, but I'm applying for a job tomorrow, and I...
4: Oh, sure.
5: It's true. Here, look, here's the ad.
3: Girl wanted to sell sheet music. Apply Times Square Melody Shop.
4: Oh, sure. You gotta wear a mink coat to work in a music shop.
3: Young lady, don't you know there's a law against breaking into people's houses?
5: Yes, I do, but...
4: What's your name?
5: Smith. Trudy Smith.
3: Where do you live, Miss Smith?
5: In Dubuque, with my 13 brothers and sisters.
3: 14 children? My.
4: The neighbors must call your house a star club.
3: Are you sure you, Oh, dear.
4: Hey, the lights again.
3: That's the Gates Patrol. They watch the house. Out of sight now, quick.
4: Here we go again.
5: What's going on here?
3: Oh, I can't explain now, Miss Smith. We'll hide in the icebox. Now, you just follow me.
5: Cold in here. I'm freezing.
3: Shh. Now, it takes them about 10 minutes to look around.
4: Here, put my jacket on.
5: Oh, I don't want to...
4: Here, put it on.
5: Thank you.
4: Now, get as close to me as you can. There. How's that?
5: That's much better, thank you.
4: Hey, we should do this more often.
3: Oh, we will. You really should see this icebox with the lights on. It's as big as a barn and just loaded down with wonderful things to eat.
4: Now, look, Pop, exactly what goes on here?
3: It's the Gates Patrol. They just stop by to see if everything's all right. They're a little early tonight.
4: But the blackout.
3: Oh, I'm really quite proud of that. I've arranged a gadget that connects the front door with the main electricity switch. Whenever the front door opens, all the lights go out.
5: But why do we have to hide in the icebox?
3: Well, you may as well know, Trudy. I'm an interloper here, the same as you are.
5: You mean you go through this every night?
3: Oh, you get used to it. In fact, it's kind of fun after a while. Well... Well, we can go out now. They're gone. Now, if you'll wait here a second, I'll throw the switch back on. There we are. Oh, don't worry. They can't see the lights from the street. All the windows are boarded up.
4: Well, let's defrost.
3: Now, about you, Trudy? I guess we won't call the police after all.
5: Oh, how can I thank you, Mr.?
3: McKeever. Aloysius T. McKeever. This is Jim Bullock.
4: Let me give you a tip, Miss Smith. New York's no place for a kid without friends.
3: Yes, you'd better go straight back home.
5: Please. I can't go back to him.
4: Him? Oh, you're married?
5: My father. He's a terrible drunkard. He's lazy and he beats us.
4: All 14 of you?
5: Every night.
4: Your old man's not lazy.
5: Oh, but I can't go back. Please.
3: Oh, I wouldn't want any girl to go home to a brute like that. I suppose you can stay here.
5: No, thank you.
3: Just for the night, mind you.
5: Oh.
3: You can sleep in the room where we found you. But be sure to make your bed in the morning. You don't touch anything.
5: I won't.
3: Good night, Trudy.
5: Good night. Good night, Jim.
4: Huh? Oh, good night.
3: So you got the job, Trudy. Well, that's just fine.
5: $30 a week, Mr. McKeever, and I start tomorrow. Is that Jim in there, Mr. McKeever?
3: Yes, and some friends of his. Oh, I'm being placed in a very awkward position, Trudy.
5: Why? What's the matter?
3: Well, come in. Maybe you can help me settle this.
4: Glad you got the job, Trudy. Well, say, I'd like to have you meet my friends, Trudy Smith, Whitey Johnson, and Hank Anderson.
6: Hello, Trudy.
4: Whitey and Hank were my buddies in the war. Oh, Mrs. Anderson and Mrs. Johnson.
7: Hello.
3: Yeah, and don't forget the baby.
7: How can we? Oh, don't cry, darling. It's all right.
4: All right. It's criminal. It's inhuman.
5: What's inhuman?
4: Well, they've been evicted, just like I was. You know where they're living? In a trailer in Flatbush.
6: Oh, take it easy, Jim. You can't blame Mr. McKeever.
4: Mac, you simply cannot turn these people out in the street.
3: Oh, this is really very embarrassing.
4: Oh, now you're O'Connor's guest here. I'm O'Connor's guest here. Okay, we'll all be O'Connor's guest here.
5: Me too?
4: Well, why not? There are 43 rooms.
3: Not in my 20 years of living as a guest in other people's homes have I ever been faced with a situation like this. Still, we can't very well turn children away. Look at him. Hoochie coochie. Hoochie coochie coochie. Well, hello. Well, I guess we'll be able to manage somehow.
4: Atta boy, Mac.
3: Look, the baby's smiling at me.
4: Oh, come in, Mac. Sit down and join us.
3: Talking business, boys?
6: Sort of, Mr. McKeever. Where are the girls?
3: Doing up the dinner dishes. It's rather nice having them around, isn't it?
8: It's rather nice to have a place to be around in.
3: Oh, tut, tut, tut.
6: It's like I was saying, Jim. While we were in the Army, we heard all about those $150 a week jobs. What happened to them?
8: Some guys seem to get by without anything, without experience, even without money. How do you do it, Mr. McKeever?
3: Well, I believe that people who require...

0: I never could make enough to satisfy my lavish tastes. So I let other people work for it, and I enjoy it. Oh, we have a few of Mr. O'Connor's cigars.
1: Thanks. But suppose you had a wife and a kid. Suppose you had to make dough.
0: My boy, making money is simply a matter of analysis. Analyze what people want most and give it to them. What do you want most?
2: A better job.
1: And a place to live.
0: Exactly. Well, you'll find plenty of vacancies if you boys will just use your heads. Oh, that came out a little different from the way I meant it. Excuse me.
2: Well, where are all those vacancies?
0: Army barracks. Vacant army barracks.
3: Army barracks? Hey, that's made to order. I could redesign them. A few plumbing changes, closet space, landscaping.
1: Hey, wait a minute. Where do we get the dough?
3: The dough? Why, we get the dough from the same place we get the labor. 200 or 300 ex-GIs. Guys just like us, all chipping in. And we could all be partners.
0: Gentlemen, your problem of capital is secondary. Now, the first thing to consider is which camp to reconvert. Will the government sell it? And if so, for how much?
1: Right.
0: Right. Now, do any of you boys know Camp Kilson?
1: Whitey and I were inducted there.
3: Kilson would be great, but how do we find out if it's up for sale?
0: Oh, it's for sale, all right. I read in the newspapers. But you'll have to go down to Washington and get all the details.
4: My wife knows all the ropes down there. She and I could go.
1: What about your baby?
4: Oh, yeah, that's right.
3: What are you worried about? Trudy and Margie can take care of the baby.
0: Yeah, and I, personally, will mix its drinks. Supervise its formula.
1: Come on, let's tell the girls.
5: Hello?
6: I have Bubbling Springs for you, Mr. Farrell. Go ahead.
7: Hello, Mr. O'Connor?
5: Well, speak up, Farrell. What is it?
7: They found her, Mr. O'Connor. Your daughter. She's using the name of Trudy Smith, sir. She's got a job here in New York.
5: A job? Great spot. Where?
7: The Times Square Melody Shop, sir. I'll have our lawyers go there at once and pick her
5: You'll
7: up.
5: You'll keep their fat faces out of this. They've got all they can do handling that Camp Kilson deal.
7: Yes, sir. I certainly hope we'll be able to buy Camp Kilson from the government, sir.
5: Of course we'll be able to buy it. We'll just outbid all competitors. I'll go and get my daughter myself. I'll charter a plane and I'll...
8: Well, good night, Mr. Shlipman. I'll see you Monday.
5: I wouldn't be so sure of that, Trudy.
8: Father.
5: Trudy, why did you do it, dear? Why did you run away?
8: If you don't know, Dad, I'm sure I'll never be able to explain.
5: Ah, well, get in the car.
8: Yes, Father.
5: Drive us to my offices, Henry.
9: Yes, sir.
8: Dad, I am not going back to finishing school.
5: You're not? Well, why not?
8: Because I'm finished. Besides, I've met someone, Dad. I'm in love, I think.
5: Oh, that's ridiculous. Never mind the office, Henry. Drive straight to the house.
9: Yes, sir.
8: Oh, no. No, you can't do that.
5: Why, can't do what? Can't drive to my own house? Why can't I?
8: Well, because I'm staying there, only they don't know that I'm me.
5: Who don't know that you're you?
8: Well, everybody. Mr. McKeever and Jim.
5: Who in blazes are they?
8: Mr. McKeever is the man who moves in when you move out. And Jim, oh, he's wonderful, Father. He thinks I'm a thief and you're a drunkard and that you beat me.
5: He thinks I'm a... Oh, this is fantastic. I'll have the police up there and...
8: All right, Dad. Call the police. Have it your way. You always do.
5: Oh, now, Trudy, please. What is it, honey? Can't we talk this over like two sensible people? Why don't you tell me what's troubling you?
8: Dad, I've been terribly unhappy. Ever since you and Mother... Dad, I've been so lonely. That's why I ran away.
5: Ah. Well, what do you want me to do?
8: I want you to meet Jim.
5: All right, I'll meet him.
8: You will?
5: Yes.
8: Oh, darling, thank you. Oh, but not as Michael O'Connor.
5: Yeah, and what's wrong with Michael O'Connor?
8: Nothing, but if Jim knew who you really were, well, I'd always be wondering.
5: Wondering about what?
8: If he were really thinking of me or your bank account.
5: Oh, Trudy, this is ridiculous.
8: Oh, please, Dad, let me have my way just this once.
5: All right. Now what?
8: Henry?
9: Yes, miss?
8: Drive to the east side, Henry, to one of those secondhand clothing stores.
5: Yeah, what in the world for?
8: Well, if you're going to be a bum, you'll have to look like one.
5: Be a bum? Oh, for heaven's sake.

0: a moment, we'll bring you the second act of It Happened on Fifth Avenue, starring Victor Moore, Don DeFore, Charlie Ruggles, and Gail Storm. Meanwhile, here's our Hollywood reporter, Libby Collins. Who's your headliner tonight, Libby?
1: Oh, a very glamorous and talented star, Mr. Keeley. Rita Hayworth in her new Columbia Technicolor picture, Down to Earth. But before I say another word about Rita, I have to rave a little about her co-star, handsome Larry Parks. Mm-hmm. Oh, the hearts that will flutter when he comes on the screen.
0: Well, I gather there's plenty of romance in the picture, along with some remarkable dancing. Tell us something about those dance sequences Rita does with Mark Platt.
1: Oh, you'll see everything from classic ballet to modern jive. The most magnificent and colorful numbers I've ever seen.
0: Libby, it tires me just to think of all the rehearsal those different routines call for.
1: Well, Rita told me about one in particular she'll never forget. For 3 weeks, she rehearsed on a set built in an ice palace while wearing a flimsy chiffon costume. The director and camera crew, however, wore heavy winter clothing.
0: Well, it takes a real trooper to do that and smile.
1: And keep on looking glamorous, too. Though it's never hard for Rita to do that. She's more beautiful than ever and down to earth with her striking coloring and delicate, luminous skin. Don't you agree, Mr. Kennedy?
2: Well, I could rave about Rita and her lovely luxe complexion any time, Libby.
1: Oh, most anyone could. She's very careful about the care she gives it, too. She tells me she never neglects her daily Lux soap facials. They're just right for her skin.
2: The fact that screen stars depend on Lux toilet soap for million-dollar complexions, Libby, proves something. It simply has to be a gentle, effective care that agrees with delicate skin.
1: 9 out of 10 Hollywood stars find it so. I wish every woman who hasn't given these active lather facials a try would begin using Lux toilet soap tomorrow.
2: There's a practical beauty tip that's easy to follow. Why not try Hollywood's fragrant white beauty soap? You'll be delighted with the fresh new loveliness it brings your skin. Here's William Keeley at the microphone.
0: We bring you the second act of It Happened on Fifth Avenue, starring Victor Moore as McKeever, Don DeFore as Jim, Charlie Ruggles as O'Connor, and Gail Storm as Trudy. Well, it's an hour later, and in Finkelhoff's second-hand clothing store, Mr. Michael J. O'Connor, second richest man in the world, stands aghast in front of a dilapidated mirror, while Mr. Finkelhoff proudly surveys his handiwork.
3: Well, there you are, mister. $12 for everything, and already you look good.
4: Look at me. Look at me. I look like a tramp.
5: Darling, that was the idea.
3: And here, a fine derby hat, hardly faded. Compliments of the house.
4: Trudy, this is positively outrageous.
3: A derby hat coming maybe from the head of a duke.
4: From the head... All right, give it to me. $12, huh?
3: Less 10% discount, in keeping with the policy maybe from the White House.
4: Yeah, well, never mind that. How much will you allow me for my suit?
3: $6.
4: $6?
3: Your suit is all wool, ain't it?
4: Why, certainly it's all wool.
3: Oh, that's bad.
4: Wool is bad?
3: Mister, look, when the Moors are hearing I got here an all-wool suit, one Moor tells another. They're coming for a banquet. They're bringing their friends. Pretty soon I got here a moth convention. A spray gun I gotta buy. DTP I gotta buy. All night long I'm staying and spraying. I'm not coming home. My wife, she's getting mad. She's packing her bags and going to Reno. She's getting from me a divorce. What am I getting? Custody of the Morts. Alimony I'm paying. Payments I'm missing. To jail I'm going. My business I'm losing. I'm a bum. All because you are bringing in here an all-wool suit.
4: Trudy, for heaven's sake, let's get out of here.
5: Now, you understand everything, Father? Mm-hmm. You're to sit on the bench here in the park until we walk past. Then I'll notice how awful you look, and I'll suggest to Mr. McKeever...
4: Invite me over to my own house.
5: Exactly. Now, don't worry, darling. I'll try not to be too long. You see, Dad? I told you Mr. McKeever would invite you to live with us. Everything's working out fine. Now... how do you like Jim?
4: I don't know. Haven't made up my mind yet. But Trudy, I've seen his face before somewhere. Bullock. Jim Bullock. Where? Oh, well, I'll run on up to my room.
5: Oh, no, Dad. Mr. McKeever told you to wait here in the hall. He'll tell you where you can sleep later.
4: Well, whose house is this?
5: Shh, now sit down.
4: What are those clotheslines doing here? Is this my house or a laundry? Are those diapers over there?
5: Naturally. You see, the baby
4: Great Scott, what's that? What's that? Who's making that racket?
5: That's Jim. He's building a barracks in the cellar.
4: A barracks in the cellar? Isn't this house big enough?
6: Come and get it, Mike.
4: Come and get what?
5: Food, darling. Now, shh. I told Mr. McKeever you were starving.
7: Trudy. Trudy, take a look. A complete model. Each barrack, when partitioned off, will house 12 families. 2 bedrooms, a bath, a living room, and kitchen. How do you like it?
5: Jim is wonderful. See, Mike? Jim and the others are going to buy army barracks from the government and transform them into model houses. It's a wonderful idea.
4: Great. I suggest they build a model poorhouse, too, so they can all move in when the idea fizzles.
7: Well, what are you sore about?
5: Oh, he'll be more sociable when he's eaten, won't you, Mike? Here we come, Mr. McKeever.
6: Well, Mike, like I told you in the park, we can't have every bum in New York living here, you know. But I suppose one more won't matter.
4: Thank you.
6: So just make yourself right at home.
4: Yeah, I'll try. Yeah, that's a mighty nice lounging robe you have there.
6: Oh, yes, pure silk. And notice the braid work on the cuffs. Maybe I'll let you wear it sometime.
4: Oh, I wouldn't think of depriving you. No. That cigar smells pretty good, too, doesn't it?
6: Well, I might let you smoke one after dinner.
4: Thank you.
6: Well, sit down, Mike. Go ahead. Dig in.
4: No, I'd better not.
6: Don't you like bologna?
8: Maybe you'd rather have crepe Suzette's.
4: If you don't mind, all I want is milk and crackers.
6: Milk and crackers?
8: Oh, speaking of milk, Trudy, don't forget the baby's bottle.
5: Oh, my goodness, it's way past his feeding time.
6: Look at her run, Mike. Great little mother, isn't she?
4: Yes, great, great. Now, what I want to know is... your mother? Your baby? Wait a minute.
6: Mike, where are you going?
4: I'm going crazy. Trudy, wait a minute.
5: What on earth's the matter with you, Father? I'm trying to give the baby his bottle.
4: Trudy, I simply have to talk with you.
5: Just look at this little angel. You know, he's got dimples exactly like yours.
4: Now, Trudy, I'm going to try to be very, very calm. What's done is done. I consent to your marriage.
5: Then you like Jim. Oh, Dad, I just knew you
4: would. Yeah, but tell me just one thing. How did all this happen?
5: Well, I guess it happened in the icebox.
4: In the icebox?
5: We were hiding there from the Gates Patrol. It was cold, and Jim put his arm around me. Mr. McKeever was there, too.
4: McKeever was there?
5: Oh, yes. He wanted to send me away afterwards, but later he said I could stay. He's really very nice.
4: Yes, he must be.
5: You'll like Jim better, too, when you get to know him.
4: Yeah, well, I doubt it. But if you're married, you're married.
5: But, Dad, we're not married.
4: You're not married?
5: I don't even know if he wants to marry.
4: If he wants to? What kind of a man is he? I'll kill him. I'll kill him with my bare hands.
9: Well, hello.
5: Well, come in. Meet Mike.
9: How do you do?
4: Yeah, and just who do you think you... how do you do?
9: What's the matter with him?
5: I wish I knew.
4: You wish you...
5: Please, calm down, Mike. Well, Alice, how was Washington?
9: A madhouse. How did you enjoy playing nursemaid?
10: Oh, hello, darling. Did you get lonesome for Mommy?
5: Oh, Alice, he's wonderful. I only wish he were mine.
4: Yeah, wait a minute.
9: Well?
4: Yeah, whose baby is this? Is this your baby, young woman?
9: Well, my husband has a half interest.
4: Your husband have a... pretty little thing, isn't he? Well, excuse me, Trudy. I'd better go down to my milk and crackers.
6: You know, Mike, you wouldn't have to eat milk and crackers if you didn't have ulcers. And you wouldn't have ulcers if you watched that temper of yours a little.
4: Any more suggestions?
6: Oh, now look what you've done. Milk all over the tablecloth.
4: Well, I'm very sorry.
6: Oh, you're terribly sloppy, Mike, aren't you? You'll have to be more orderly or you can't stay. As a matter of fact, your staying here tonight is against my better judgment.
4: Oh, well, I'm sorry if I inconvenienced you, Mr. McKeever.
6: What were you screaming about upstairs before?
4: Well,
6: It doesn't matter, but under the circumstances, you'd better make your sleeping quarters in the servants' hall. Sam sleeps here, too.
4: Yeah, Sam? You mean to say there's someone else living here that I haven't met yet?
6: Sam is my dog. He barks at 7 a.m., so let him out in the yard. I won't have time. I won't have to get up so early then.
4: Are those orders?
6: Well, for a while, until you prove yourself a little more cooperative.
4: Well, in that case, good night.
6: Good night, Mike.
8: How you doing, Mike?
4: And you can mind your own business, too.
8: Brother, what a character. Well, Mac, you want to hear what happened in Washington? Go ahead, Whitey. Tell him.
11: Well, briefly, Mr. McKeever, the government is willing to sell Camp Kelson, but there's a catch.
8: Yeah, there always is.
2: They've already had an offer of $150,000. You know who from? That bloated billionaire Michael J. O'Connor.
8: What does he want with that property? Hasn't he got enough?
6: Well, the thing for you boys to do is raise O'Connor's bid. Offer the government $160,000.
8: We're going to get $160,000.
6: No harm in making an offer. If they accept, then it's time to worry where you're going to get the $160,000. The essence of big business, gentlemen, is never put one worry ahead of another. Well, if you'll excuse me, I'd better take Sam for a walk.
4: Operator! Operator! Operator! Operator, I was connected with... Hello? Hello, Farrell? Well, certainly this is Mr. O'Connor. No, I'm not kidnapped. No, I'm in town. Yeah, in an icebox. No, I can't tell you where. Now listen. Wire Wickersham and tell him I'll take $6 million for that West Coast chain and not a penny less. Right. Is Phillips back from Washington? Well, why isn't he back? All right, tell him I'll call him sometime tomorrow. Meanwhile...
6: Come out of the icebox, Mike.
8: You insist on using the telephone in the icebox, Mike. I suggest you wear an overcoat.
4: Yes, sir.
6: We know it's a great temptation, Mike, but you simply must learn to control it.
4: Control what?
6: This playing at being a millionaire. Oh, we heard you.
8: Just because you're living in a millionaire's house, don't let it get you.
4: Maybe I am a millionaire.
6: Oh, all right, Mike, you're a millionaire. And since you decided not to go to bed, you've got a million dishes to wash. Come on, this way, Mike.
5: Are you awake?
12: Certainly I'm awake.
4: Where am I supposed to sleep?
5: In the bed, of course.
4: The dog is sleeping in the bed. He won't let me get near it. Washing dishes, a valet to a dog. He barks at 7 and I have to take him for a promenade. And as for that Mr. McBeetle who smokes my cigars and wears my best clothes and drinks my brandy, he's leaving this house in the morning. Yes, sir, and that goes for your precious Jim, too.
5: But, Dad, you promised...
4: They'll all be out of here in 24 hours, or I'll have them locked up for vagrancy and trespassing.
5: Oh, Dad,
4: you
5: please.
4: Heard me. 24 hours.
5: Yes, a straight telegram, please, to Mrs. Mary O'Connor, Royal Palms Hotel, Palm Beach, Florida. Dear Mother, please fly New York at once. We'll contact you at Waldorf Towers. Terribly urgent. Love, Trudy. And that's the whole story, Mother. Well, I wouldn't have sent for you, but I just didn't know what to do.
13: Well, darling, I haven't seen your father in 4 years. But I think I know just how to cope with this situation.
5: How?
13: Your household would just have to make room for one more guest.
5: Mother, you?
13: Why not? And don't worry, Trudy. I won't give anything away.
5: Oh, Mother, you're an angel.
6: Mike, I'm afraid I'll have to talk to you again, Mike.
4: Now what have I done?
6: You just came in the front door. Now, rule number one is never use that front door.
4: Well, I'm sorry, I forgot.
6: Where did you get the key?
4: Well, I found it this morning while I was scrubbing the floor.
6: Oh, come on, hand it over.
4: I'll do no such...
6: Here.
4: Here you are.
6: Yeah, thank you.
8: What's that I smell?
6: What's what?
8: I smell something cooking. Wait a minute. Slumgullion.
6: Slumgullion?
4: Yes, it's a kind of an Irish stew. Matter of fact, it was on account of Slumgullion that I fell in love.
6: Well, it must be quite a dish.
4: Yes, she certainly was. My wife made the finest Slumgullion in New York.
6: Wife?
4: Well, I don't see her anymore. We're... By George, that is Slumgullion.
6: Yeah, it could be. We've got a cook now. Go on in the kitchen and meet her.
4: Well, who cares about the cook? I want to meet that Slumgullion. Ah... Slumgullion.
13: Taste familiar?
4: Mary.
13: Hello, Michael.
4: Well. May I ask, what are you doing here?
13: I'm here for the same reason you are. Trudy wanted me to meet Jim.
4: Oh, and have you had that extreme pleasure?
13: I have. He said he was.
4: Oh, indeed. Yeah. You've taken on a little weight, haven't you? In the wrong places, I might add.
13: It's these clothes. And you're no Van Johnson yourself. I can remember when you had only two chins.
4: Oh, is that so? Well, let me tell you... Stop shushing me. Now, we're going to dispose of this nonsense once and for all. Imagine our 18-year-old child wanting to marry this...
13: Oh, you married me when I was 17.
4: Yeah, and look what happened to us. Mary, I resent your being here, and Trudy belongs in school, and that's where she's going.
13: Trudy is in love, and she wants to win Jim the hard way, not with your money. Instead of admiring her for it, you're fighting her, just as you've always battled anyone who wouldn't bend to your stubbornness. Mm. You just haven't the courage to see this through.
4: Oh, I haven't.
13: That's what I said.
4: I can stick this out just as long as you can. Longer, do you hear? Longer.
13: This I'll have to see. And get away from that slumgullion before I pour it down your neck.
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0: In a moment, we'll return with Act Three of It Happened on Fifth Avenue, starring Victor Moore, Don DeFore, Charlie Ruggles, and Gail Storm. Most young people, ambitious for a screen career, come to Hollywood. But sometimes Hollywood goes to them. When Miss Elise Knox, our guest tonight, appeared in a New York fashion movie short, Hollywood executives took one look and wired her to come right away. Aren't you glad you did, Elise?
1: Oh, I should say so, Mr. Keeley. I love California and hope to live here always.
0: But don't you miss New York and the excitement of a successful modeling career?
1: It's much more exciting to be working before movie cameras.
0: I understand you're being featured in Allied Artists' new picture, Black Gold.
1: Yes, the studio's first production in color. The title refers to a magnificent horse who once won the Derby.
0: A horse named Black Gold. Sounds like a fascinating character. Tell me about the rest of the cast.
1: Well, Anthony Quinn's the star, and his wife, Catherine DeMille, plays with him. They must be an inspiration to each other because they both turn in wonderful performances.
0: Well, that's frequently the case. Your marriage to Tom Harmon, the great Michigan football star, is an exceptional happy one.
1: Perhaps, Mr. Keeley, because my home and family are as important to me as my career. A 17-month-old baby needs lots of attention, you know.
0: You must have to streamline your life.
1: Oh, I don't have much spare time. So I'm glad I found out when I was a model back in New York how simple and easy the right beauty care can be. No one knows better than Mr. Kennedy here how important it is for models and movie actresses to take special care of their skin.
2: Well, I tried to get that message over, Libby, or Miss Knox. Also the fact that active lather facials with Lux toilet soap are a complexion care 9 out of 10 screen stars depend on.
1: They certainly are, and with reason. Lux toilet soap is a wonderful beauty help to me.
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1: 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That's all, but it works.
2: Thank you, Miss Elise Knox. These Lux soap facials do make skin lovelier. 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In 3 out of 4 cases, skin improved in just a short time. Back now to your producer, William Keeley.
0: Here's the third act for It Happened on Fifth Avenue, starring Victor Moore as McKeever, Don DeFore as Jim, Charlie Ruggles as O'Connor, and Gail Storm as Trudy. Well, with Trudy's mother joining Mr. McKeever's household, it appears that the entire O'Connor family is once again residing in the O'Connor mansion. Now in the kitchen, Trudy stands helplessly by as her parents exchange a few affectionate remarks.
3: I'll give you just 3 days, Mary O'Connor, 3 days over these pots and pans, and you'll be slinking back to Palm Beach so fast that you'll...
4: Now I'll tell you a thing or two.
3: And you might as well realize right now that this house isn't big enough for the both of us.
4: All right. When are you leaving?
5: Hey. What goes on in here?
6: Oh, they've been having a little argument, Jim, but it's all over.
5: Well, take it easy, Mike. You know good cooks are hard to find. Anything you want him to do, Mary?
4: Yes, he can peel these potatoes.
3: Oh, before I'll peel potatoes, I'll...
5: You'll what?
3: I'll get a chair and sit down.
5: Well, that's better. Well, Trudy, it's happened. Great news.
6: Well, tell me, what?
5: Whitey and Hank got over 200 of the boys together. They're all raring to go. We're putting up an average of $500 apiece.
6: Jim, you'll be able to buy the property.
5: And I've just called on the Wheeler Construction Company. They may even put up the rest of the money we need. I'm seeing them again on Friday. And if we have any luck, maybe we...
3: Hello. Hello, Farrow. Yeah, it's me. Listen, do we still own Wheeler Construction? Yeah, good. Now, there's a fellow named Jim Bullock is seeing Wheeler on Friday. Yeah, he has some half-baked idea about model houses or something. He's to get routine number 6, you understand? Yeah, well, make sure Wheeler understands. Now, how are we doing on that Camp Kilson deal? Well, why don't you know who's bidding against us? All right. But I want that property. And if you need cash, just transfer a couple of million from Chicago.
7: Oh, Mike?
3: I'll call you later.
7: I've caught you again, Mike. Playing millionaire in the icebox.
3: Well, I'm sorry, Mr. McKeever. I just can't seem to break the habit.
7: I know you have millions and millions of dollars hanging in the balance. But, Mike, you didn't make your bed this morning.
5: Without a doubt, Mary, these are the best hamburgers I've ever eaten.
3: Do you suppose I could have a little bit more, Mr. McKeever?
7: Pass your plate, Mike. What about your milk and cracker diet?
3: Well, my stomach feels a lot better.
7: Well, that proves what I've always believed. When a man's happy, he could eat nails.
5: Now, I wonder if the O'Connors were as happy in this house as we are.
7: From what I hear, they're the snarled uppest people in the world.
3: What makes you say that?
7: Well, take Mr. O'Connor. They tell me he's one of the worst-tempered tyrants in the United States.
1: Well, well.
7: I understand Mrs. O'Connor's no bargain either. Spends most of her time trying not to admit she's middle-aged.
4: suppose we talk about something else, hmm?
7: Well, Mike, you had enough to eat?
3: Yes, thank you. I feel fine.
7: Good, and then there'll be no excuses.
3: Excuses?
7: For going to work. You see, when I lived alone here, what food I ate from Mr. O'Connor's larder was never missed. But now, well, we've got to start feeding ourselves. I figure you and I can get jobs shoveling snow.
3: Are you serious? Now, let me tell you something. Neither you nor any other man is going to make me do manual labor, and that's final.
7: There's a shovel in the garage, Mike. I'll go and get it. I must admit, Mike, for a man who wasn't going to do manual labor, you're doing fine.
3: Yeah, where have you been?
7: Oh, I've been working hard. I've been lining up another job for you. The parking lot across the street.
3: Now listen.
7: Now I'm going to do something else for you. Now I want to help you. I know what. I'll see if I can find you a bigger shovel.
0: Hello, Mike. Have a hard day?
3: No. I just shoveled off half of Manhattan, that's all. By the way, how did you make out with Wheeler Construction?
0: Well, they turned down our housing proposition, but they did offer me a job, $12,000 a year, in Bolivia.
3: Oh, when are you leaving?
0: Are you kidding? Why would I want to go to Bolivia? Besides, I'd have to be single.
3: Well?
0: Well, Mike, I couldn't leave Trudy. And all those fellas, well, they're counting on me.
3: Jim, just what is this big idea you and the boys think so important?
0: The government's selling Camp Kilson and we're trying to buy it.
3: Yep. Camp Kilson?
0: Well, what's wrong with that?
3: Nothing.
0: Yeah, and we thought we could get it cheap, but some drip has bid us up to nearly $200,000. Oh, well, we'll get the dough. Tomorrow's another day.
3: Yeah, well, don't remind me of that. I'll have to shovel snow again. Yeah, I'm going to find the linen.
8: Michael, if you can shovel snow, I guess I can rub your back.
3: Down a little further, Mary, huh? That's it. Mary, you remember the first time you rubbed my back? Hmm? I was a bricklayer then, wasn't I?
8: Yes.
3: We had a lot of fun in those days, didn't we, Mary?
8: Hmm? Yes. You had a lot of muscle. Now look at you, flabby as an old seal.
7: Oh, dear. Mary! Mike.
3: She's just rubbing my back.
7: Mike, I must ask you to go to your room at once.
3: Now, just a minute. You...
7: Go to your room. And I'll talk to you in the morning, Mary.
9: Good morning, Mr. McKeever.
7: Well, good morning, Mary. Good morning, Mike.
3: Mm.
7: I hope you don't think I was being a bit stuffy about last night. Only you must remember there are young people in the house.
3: Mary was merely rubbing my back.
7: Not that I'm opposed to a man and woman falling in love.
9: Falling in love?
7: You too. Why, the minute you saw each other. And why not? It's never too late. Now, you take Mike. He's a nice enough fellow, but what has he made of himself? Absolutely nothing. What you both need is responsibility. Whatever you do, don't end up like me. You know, if I were a younger man, I might be asking Mary to marry me. Well, think it over.
3: Yeah. You know, Mary, he's right.
9: Is he, Michael?
3: I've always loved you, Mary. Why do you think I've been hanging around here, submitting to all this? Only because you're here.
9: Michael, you've changed. It's almost like old times again.
3: I'm going to change even more, Mary. Yeah, I promise.
9: Good evening, Michael. Have another hard day shoveling snow?
3: Mary, my back is broken.
9: So are the hearts of 200 families.
3: Huh? What are you talking about?
9: What I read in the evening paper. Michael J. O'Connor adds Camp Kilson to Empire.
3: Now, just a minute, Mary.
9: You knew Jim and his friends were trying to get that property, didn't you?
3: No, I... Well, yes, I did. But not until it was too late.
9: It's still not too late. What a nice Christmas present Camp Kilson would be for Jim and Trudy and the rest.
3: Mary, that idea of theirs, it's nonsensical.
9: It'll make an awful lot of people happy.
3: You never could understand that business and sentiment... Oh, Mary, please, let's not even talk about it. Is Trudy home yet?
9: She's out with Jim.
3: What, again?
9: And he has a lot to talk over with her. Not that you're interested, but his whole future just caved in.
3: Oh, now, Mary, why...
9: I was wrong, Michael. You haven't changed, and you never will. Never.
5: You haven't eaten a thing, Trudy.
6: I'm not hungry.
5: Want to dance?
6: No.
5: Oh, Trudy, look. I know you're disappointed, but O'Connor's got Camp Kilson, and I've got to get a job. So I'll have to go to Bolivia.
6: You must have decided in an awful hurry.
5: What's not forever, Trudy? Just a year or so.
6: That's a long time, Jim.
5: Okay, then. Okay. Maybe you better not wait.
6: Maybe I shouldn't.
5: Look, just promise me when I'm gone you won't start breaking into people's houses again.
6: What if I hadn't? I might never have met you.
5: Well, you'd be better off.
6: Would I? Maybe you're right.
5: I know I'm right.
6: Then you can go straight to Bolivia and stay there. You hear me? Stay there. I'm going to Bolivia, Mother. He's taking that job.
9: Well, maybe it's all for the best, Trudy.
3: Why, of course it is.
9: Trudy, did you say Wheeler Construction Company?
6: Yes.
9: And they want only single men?
6: That's what Jim says.
9: Well, that's strange. In fact, it's ridiculous. I just remembered your father owns that company.
6: Dad!
3: Well, all right, all right. We'll forget about Bolivia.
9: Michael, you ought to be ashamed of yourself. I'm leaving here tomorrow.
3: You what?
9: Trudy will be going with me. You'll have this whole house to yourself again, and I hope you'll be very happy.
7: I just can't understand it, Mike. I can't understand it.
3: Oh, well, now, don't tell me you're in the dumps, too, McKeever.
7: Jim's going to Bolivia, Mary and Trudy leaving, Hank and Whitey looking for apartments again. You know, Mike, I think I'll spend the rest of the winter somewhere else.
3: You? Why? What's wrong with this place?
7: Well, since Jim and the boys lost their big chance, all the happiness that filled this old house is gone. It's like a morgue. I was looking over the old Guggenhoff place this afternoon.
3: The Guggenhoff place? Oh, why, that doesn't compare with this.
7: Mike, a house, any house, is only what its occupants make it. Well, I think I'll make some coffee and eat a caviar sandwich. Oh, hello, Jim.
5: Hiya, Mac.
3: Jim.
5: Hello, Mike.
3: Jim, you don't want to go to Bolivia.
5: Why not?
3: Well, perhaps if you had a talk with O'Connor, you wouldn't have to go to Bolivia.
5: O'Connor? How are you going to talk to that octopus if you can't even see him?
3: Well, now maybe you can see him. I have a friend who works in his office building, see? He's head janitor there, and believe it or not, O'Connor thinks an awful lot of old Charlie.
5: Oh, Mike, now wait a minute.
3: I hope you don't mind, Jim, but I asked Charlie to ask Mr. O'Connor to give you an appointment. And guess what? He's going to see you in 1 hour.
5: Oh, Mike, have you been playing millionaire on the phone again?
3: No. I know what I'm saying, believe me. Now, don't pass up this chance, Jim.
5: Well, okay, Mike. It won't be the first office I've been thrown out of. Oh, and if anything happens, we'll cut you in.
3: Hello? Hello, Farrell? Send my car for me right away, will you? No, I'm coming to the office. No, not to the house, you idiot. The park. Yeah, I'll be waiting in the park. And hurry.
10: Good afternoon, sir.
5: Good afternoon. I know this is a silly question, but may I see Mr. Octopus? Mr. O'Connor. My name is Bullock.
10: Oh, yes, Mr. Bullock. Mr. O'Connor's expecting you. His office is straight ahead, sir.
3: Well, take another wire to Anderson. I thought I told you to transfer cash to our Paris office. Can't I leave in my office for 5 minutes without things going haywire? Send them $2 million immediately.
11: Mike! What in the name of...
3: Sit down, Jim. I'm using the dictaphone. Have lawyers phone San Francisco immediately. If those lumber contracts aren't signed tomorrow, the deal is off.
11: Mike, are you nuts? Get away from O'Connor's desk.
3: Send a cable to London. Canadian holdings for sale. Price is still $12
11: million. So long, Mike. I'm going to get a doctor.
12: Oh. Beg your pardon, sir. Here are the Cam Kilson papers, Mr. O'Connor. If you need me, I'll be in the outer office.
11: Did he say O'Connor?
3: Well, why not? That's my name.
11: But well,
3: yeah, now don't start popping questions. I haven't time. Jim, I'm transferring Camp Kilson to you and Hank and Whitey. Here are the papers. But there's one thing you must do for me. One word of this must ever reach McKeever. As far as he's concerned, I'm still just a panhandler. Is that clear?
11: I think so.
3: Yeah, you were right, Farrell. Bring in the water. He's fainted.
7: I've never done this before, folks, but I think the occasion warrants a bottle of Mr. O'Connor's best champagne. Now, if everyone will please take a glass. Now, this toast is to Mike. To Mike, who saved the day.
13: Oh, yes,
7: speech. Speech, Mike.
3: Well, I'm glad I was able to be of service, even though Mac here chooses to think of me as a drifter, a panhandler, and a man of little principle.
7: Water under the bridge, Mike. Please try to forget I ever said it.
3: Mac, it's already forgotten.
7: Well, it's too bad we have to leave here. But since Mr. O'Connor told Jim that he's coming back to his house, and since I've already made arrangements at the Guggenhoff Mansion, perhaps it's all for the best. Our paths may never cross again, but it's wonderful to know that you're all my friends. To be without friends is a very serious form of poverty.
11: Mac, look. Trudy and I are going to be married.
7: Well, that's fine. That's just fine.
9: A double wedding, Mac. Mike and I are getting married, too.
6: And what Jim means is that we're going to have plenty of room and you could stay with us.
9: Oh, but Mike and I were hoping you'd come with us.
3: Yeah, how about it, dear Mac?
7: Well, thanks. Thanks to all of you. But you have your own lives to lead and I, it's a little too late for me to change. Besides, I may decide to go down to Virginia. There's a lovely house in Bubbling Springs. It's Mr. O'Connor's place. When he comes back here, I usually go down there. Well, I'll see you all in the morning. I better take Sam for a walk.
11: Well, we're all out of the house, Mac. Hey, Mac. Hey, where are you going?
7: Oh, through the fence here, Jim. That's where I came in.
3: Well, I guess we'd all better leave that way, huh?
7: Yeah, perhaps we shouldn't all leave at once. Jim and Trudy, you go first.
6: Goodbye, Mr. McKeever.
7: Goodbye, dear. I hope you'll be very happy.
6: Thank you.
11: Mac, I'll never forget you. Good luck.
7: Oh, thank you, Jim. My, they're a nice couple, aren't they, Mary?
6: Mm.
7: Oh, by golly, I nearly forgot. Mike, in case you've no place to spend your honeymoon, here are the keys to the Vandevetter Mansion. They're in Europe.
3: Well, thanks, Mac.
7: And Mary, if he doesn't treat you right, you come back and report to me. I'll be here again next November 3rd.
9: That's a date, Mac.
7: Well, goodbye, Mary. Goodbye, Mike. Come on, Sam. That's a good old dog. Come on. Come on, boy.
3: You know something, Mary? There are richer men than I.
9: Michael.
3: Mary, remind me to nail up the boards in this fence, will you? Next November, he's coming through the front door.
7: Goodbye.
0: We leave Aloysius T. McKeever to solve the housing shortage in his own inimitable way and turn our attention to tonight's stars as they are in real life. Victor Moore, Don DeFore, Charlie Ruggles, and Gail Storm. You know, I didn't see you four at the premiere Friday night.
14: Oh, we were there, Bill, but...
15: All right, hold it just a second.
7: Oh, we were there, Bill, but we may have been a little late.
11: You see, Bill, we all rode to the Premier in one of those displaced Fifth Avenue buses that you mentioned earlier.
0: And something went wrong?
3: Well, the way it was coughing and wheezing, I think the climate must have got it.
6: Besides, you could tell it wasn't used to California traffic.
0: How so, Gail?
6: It stopped for pedestrians.
7: Yeah. And then when it saw a sign pointing to Riverside Drive, it turned around and went looking for Grant's tomb.
11: But we finally figured out what was the matter. We were on the upper deck.
0: And what difference does that make?
3: No driver up there.
0: Well, say what you like, those Fifth Avenue buses were a great institution.
7: I agree there, Bill. I remember in the spring how the young people used to love to ride on them.
3: I remember when they used to ride on them to love.
11: You remember those double-decker buses, Gail?
6: Yes, indeed. The last time I was in New York, they'd been replaced by streamline jobs.
11: When was that, Gail?
6: Oh, about a month and a half ago. I was there for the Easter parade.
0: I'm sure Fifth Avenue admire that lovely Lux complexion, Gail.
6: Thanks, Mr. Keeley. I can honestly say I wouldn't miss a day without Lux soap for my complexion. It's a wonderful beauty care.
0: And we couldn't ask for a better example than yourself, Gail.
7: What's happening next Monday on this theater, Bill?
0: Next Monday, we have something rather special for our audience, because I venture to say no British actress has been more sought after by American producers than next Monday evening star, when we present in the picture that won her instantaneous acclaim. She's Deborah Carr, co-starred with Van Heflin, in Metro-Goldwyn-Mayer's hit release, Vacation from Marriage.
3: Oh, very refreshing picture, Bill.
7: It'll be Deborah Kerr's first air appearance in this country, won't it?
0: Yes, and Vacation from Marriage won an Academy Award as the best original screen story of the year.
11: Well, it certainly deserved it, Bill. Congratulations, and good night.
0: Good night, and thanks for another four-star hit. Ladies and gentlemen, our educational system is faced with an unprecedented crisis. Our public schools are understaffed and overcrowded. Buildings and equipment are inadequate. The morale and number of our teachers is shockingly low. And the sufferers are the 28 million American school children whose education means so much to our future prosperity, our traditions of democracy, and our national welfare. Cooperate with your local parent teachers organization and do what you can by your help and interest to increase morale among our teachers and improve conditions in our schools. Lever Brothers Company, the makers of Lux Toilet Soap, join me in inviting you to be with us again next Monday evening when the Lux Radio Theater presents Deborah Carr and Van Heflin in Vacation from Marriage. This is William Keeley saying goodnight to you from Hollywood.
13: Tonight's screenplay was based on an original story by Herbert Clyde Lewis and Frederick Stefani. Don DeFore appeared through the courtesy of Hal Wallace, producer of The Perfect Marriage. Charlie Ruggles will next be seen in 20th Century Fox's picture, Off to Buffalo. Heard in our cast tonight were Lois Corbett as Mary, George Neese as Whitey, Guy Kingsford as Hank, Bill Johnstone as Pharaoh, and June Whitley, Abe Reynolds, Charles Seal, and Leon Ledoux. Our music was directed by Louis Silvers. 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And this is your announcer, John Milton Kennedy, reminding you to join us again next Monday night to hear Vacation from Marriage with Deborah Kerr and Van Heflin.
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0: In the animal world, there is the hunter and the hunted, hound and fox, hawk and sparrow, chicken and worm. We in the topmost species have also joined the hunt. But who is to judge precisely which of us are the hounds or foxes as we enter the chase?
1: Well, sir, cats are funny. I'm talking about the big ones we keepers handle at the zoo. Take Jenny. Never heard a peek out of Jenny before feeding time. While other cats were howling their heads off, that lady leopard rested as easy as a princess in her boudoir until we'd fork an 8-pound hunk of raw horse meat through the bars. Then she'd tear it to pieces just as delicate as you please. But ladies go off on a bender every now and then. And Jenny started her jamboree one night around 11.

0: Just took another look at that ailing hippo. You better have the vet over again in the morning.
1: Them cats are sounding off tonight.
0: It's that tigline who's making all the rumpus, Turner. Mate an Indian striper with an African lion, and Junior's bound to be a problem boy.
1: Sure is complaining. Let's have a look.
0: They've been restless since we moved them. You know, I never did go for this newfangled natural habitat idea. Keep them in a cage where they belong, not out in the open. Motored. What's up?
1: There's a leopard standing on the edge of the ditch.
0: It's Jenny. She must have jumped the moat. We better head her off.
1: Too late. She's moving.
0: There she goes. Making for the trees.
1: Get hold of Super. I'll call the state police. We've got to grab that cat before she gets out of the park.

0: Arnold.
1: Yes?
0: The toast. Arnold.
1: Excuse me, Vivian.
0: What on earth are you so absorbed with in that newspaper?
1: I'm reading about a leopard. Escaped from a zoo.
0: Near here?
1: No, out west.
0: Oh.
1: Amazing story. Leopard cleared 20-foot moat.
0: The cream, Arnold.
1: The entire state's been mobilized. Posses armed with high-powered rifles are combing the hills with bloodhounds. Look at this headline.
0: Will you pass the cream, for heaven's sake?
1: I'm sorry. Oh, cream.
0: What's the matter with you, Arnold?
1: Me?
0: Your face is flushed. You almost look as if you've been drinking.
1: Well, I don't drink, Vivian. You know that.
0: Put that paper down. I want to talk to you.
1: Yes, of course.
0: Here, I've made out a check. Cash it at the bank during your lunch hour and pay for those suits I ordered for you.
1: Thank you, Vivian.
0: Are you being sarcastic?
1: No, my dear.
0: And on your way home, stop by at Fielding's and pick up my dress.

0: Turner.
1: Take it easy. She's up on the left somewhere, near the scrub. Maybe a quarter mile away.
0: It's too risky to follow her into the scrub. We'd be taking a big chance.
1: Benson.
0: What?
1: That shadow near the fence.
0: Looks big enough to be a steer. It's a steer, all right. Fresh killed. Neck's busted.
1: Guess Jenny's had her first square meal.
0: Look at them claw marks, Turner. Must be 4 inches deep.
1: Well, Jenny will be back for more when she gets hungry. In the jungle, when a cat makes a kill, he'll keep coming back to feed until the meal ticket's all punched out.
0: We could set a trap.
1: Take too long. I got a better idea. Get hold of Doc Kincaid.
0: The vet?
1: Ask him for a good strong dose of sodium amytal. Tell him Jenny might be wanting to take a snooze after her next meal.

0: idiots. Complete idiots. We'll show them, won't we, Jenny?
1: do you mind if I sit down? do you live around here?
0: Why do you ask?
1: Well, I never saw you in Sam's place before.
0: My office is nearby.
1: Oh, are you on your lunch hour?
0: No, I didn't check in at all today, Jenny.
1: Playing hooky, huh?
0: I didn't do anything today, the way I've been doing it for the past 5 years. Oh. Instead of driving to the station to board my morning train, I drove to the zoo.
1: The zoo?
0: Watched the big cats for hours, pacing back and forth. Back and forth from wall to wall, patiently. Ooh, so patiently. Almost made me ill to see them trapped, suffocated, condemned to spend the rest of their lives behind bars.
1: Gee, the way you talk, you'd think they were human.
0: Oh, you're just as insensitive as all the rest.
1: Go on my wrist.
0: Oh, I'm sorry.
1: Your fingernails.
0: Well, what about them?
1: Files so sharp. Like claws.
0: Phone call for you, Jenny.
1: Huh? Oh, thanks, Sam.
0: Bring me something to eat, barkeep.
2: Look, this ain't a cafeteria, chum.
0: There's a French restaurant across the street. Ask them to send something over.
2: Oh, like what, for instance?
0: Tell them, I'd like a steak tartare.
2: A what?
0: Steak tartare. Here. Pay for the order and keep the change.
2: Oh, everything happens to me.
1: I gotta go now. That was my roommate about a new job. The chorus called at 3.
0: Oh, you're a dancer?
1: When I'm working. Well, I'll be seeing you.
0: Come back, Jenny.
1: What?
0: Come back here when you're through.
1: Oh, thanks for taking that call, Sam.
2: Hey, Jenny.
1: Yeah?
2: You know that guy at the table? Now I'm sure he's one for the books.
1: Why?
2: Well, he asked me to call a chow joint across the street, see, and order him some steak tartare.
1: Some what?
2: Steak tartare. First he chews my ear off about that leopard on the loose, and then he adds a punchline. They just told me what this steak tartare is made of, Jenny.
1: What?
2: Raw meat.

0: She can't be far. Sound like she was just up the trail a piece.
1: Keep the safety on that rifle, Benson. We're taking that cat alive. Easy. Here she comes.
0: And going right for the meat.
1: She's sniffing around it like a picky fishwife.
0: She's taking the bait.
1: Get ready to truss her just as soon as she keels over.

Well, sir, we heard Jenny call again a couple hours after we flavored her kill with a sleeping dose. Benson and I were parked in a tree fork with a good view of what was left of Jenny's banquet right below us, waiting for the guest of honor.

0: Oh, how'd you make out, Jenny?
1: Oh, I got the job. He's still here?
0: Oh, fool. Try and get rid of him. Is that why you came back?
1: I was just passing by.
0: It's after 11. That guy's been here for over 10 hours.
1: He looks like he's asleep.
0: Well, I'm closing up in 15 minutes, and I'm throwing that bum out right now.
1: Oh, wait, Sam. I'll tell him it's time to go.
2: Hey, papers. Where's the papers? Where's the lady's papers?
1: Oh, give me that paper on the bar, Sam.
0: Oh, now look, Jenny.
1: Hi.
2: Oh, you got the newspaper? The late edition?
1: Hey, he'll tear it to pieces.
2: Leopard makes kill. Still, eludes pursuers. Chase continues. Bring on your bloodhounds and your high-powered rifles. Nothing can touch us. Nothing.
1: Look, don't you think you ought to go home now?
2: Home? I have no home. See, I had a cage once and a keeper, but I've escaped.
1: Maybe Sam can get you some black coffee.
2: No, I'm not drunk. That's what you mean. And if I am, it's the intoxication of freedom. You understand that?
1: No.
2: See, I've been trapped since the day I was born. It was first my family, then my friends, now my wife. I've always had to depend on others to stay alive. I even sold my self-respect to a woman because she was rich.
1: You mean you're married?
2: Married? Yeah. No, I'm not married. I'm in slavery. She owns my house. She buys my clothes, pays my bills. And what part of me she doesn't possess, her father owns.
1: I don't get it.
2: Her father got me my job. I'm dependent on his influence to keep it. I sold myself over the counter like a side of ham. But from now on, it's going to be different.
1: Well, you can get a job of your own, can't you?
2: You have no idea what I've been through. My family spoiled me. They brought me up to believe that the world owed me a living. I never learned to make my own way. I always depended on someone else to help me, to protect me.
1: You sound like a guy who's trying to run away from himself.
2: Oh, you're like all the rest. Stupid, insensitive, bigoted idiots.
0: Hey, what goes on here?
2: All right, we'll show you. The cat and I. The cat. The cat. Leopard makes kill. Leopard makes kill.
0: Hey!

0: Arnold.
1: Hello, Vivian.
0: Oh, you startled me.
1: I was waiting for you to come home.
0: Well, you didn't have to sit here alone like that in the dark.
1: How is Father?
0: He'll be all right in a day or two. Oh, my goodness, it's after two. I just made the midnight train. I'm going up to bed. I'm exhausted.
1: I'll join you upstairs in just a moment.
0: What's that you're holding in your hand?
1: This?
0: A knife?
1: It's just a letter opener.
0: A letter opener? Arnold, have you been drinking?
1: Why do you ask?
0: Look at you. Your clothes are a mess. Really, Arnold, you're trying my patience to the limit. I might as well tell you that Father's fed up with your nonsense, and I'm reaching that point very rapidly myself.
1: Am I a burden to you, Vivian? Perhaps I can relieve you of it very shortly.
0: Exactly. What do you mean by that remark?
1: Did you say that you were going up to bed?
0: Yes.
2: Leopard makes kill.
0: Did you say something?
1: I was just getting ready to follow you, Vivian.
0: Incidentally, you might be interested in the early edition of the morning paper. I brought it home with me. It's on the table.
1: Paper?
0: You seem to be so preoccupied with that leopard this morning. It might amuse you to know the animal's dead.
1: Dead?
2: It's a lie. It's a filthy lie. They couldn't have... They could...
1: Sleeping drug. Overdose. Leopard dead. When taken.
2: Oh, no. No, I won't believe it. Oh, no, no, no, no, no, no, no, no.
1: Yes, Vivian?
0: Are you coming to bed or aren't you? I'm tired and I want to get some sleep. Do you hear me?
1: I was just replacing this letter opener, Vivian. I'm coming, my dear.

In the animal world, there is the hunter and the hunted. Hound and fox, hawk and sparrow, chicken and worm. We in the topmost species have also joined the hunt. But who is to judge precisely which of us are hounds or foxes as we enter the chase?

The Chase was created and written for the National Broadcasting Company by Lawrence Klee. Featured in tonight's cast were Carl Swenson and Lucille Wall. Others in the cast were Ruth Gilbert, Cameron Andrews, Larry Haynes, and Kermit Murdoch.

0: The Chase was directed and transcribed by Walter McGraw. 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

0: am the Whistler, and I know many things, for I walk by night. I know many strange tales hidden in the heart of men and women who have stepped into the shadows. Yes, I know the nameless terrors of which they dare not speak. A kaleidoscope is a simple instrument, a toy, made of a tube with a few mirrors and bits of colored glass, nothing more. Yet when you revolve it slowly, an unending series of complicated patterns appear, always changing, never the same. On this midnight of December 10th, 1944, the mind of Ted Stratton, as it struggles for consciousness, is like a kaleidoscope. One of the patterns is this.
1: Hello, darling.
0: Norma's party at her house, high on the hill in Marin County, looking down on San Rafael and San Francisco Bay. And Larry Craig, handsome, talented Larry, playing Chopin waltzes on the piano. A pleasant pattern, Ted. Bright reds and yellows, sparkling, cheerful. And with Norma at your side, complete. But the design's starting to change. The reds and yellows are fading. Deep blues and purples are creeping in.
1: Ted Stratton, you're being entirely ridiculous.
2: Ridiculous, my foot. It isn't as if this is the first time, Norma. I'm getting a little tired of it.
1: What are you trying to say?
2: I'm simply suggesting that your relationship with your virtuoso friend in there is slightly more intimate than pupil and teacher.
1: Ted!
2: It's been going on for weeks, hasn't it?
1: You know what you're saying.
2: Sure. Why don't you tell me? Why don't you come right out and spill it? It was all a big mistake getting engaged. That's me, Stratton, the mistake. No runs, no hits, one error.
1: Ted, you're drunk.
2: So what? What else can I do? Can't play the piano like Mr. Craig? Gotta do something?
1: You have to shout?
2: Yes.
1: You can make a bigger fool of yourself by walking in there and telling everybody. Yes, why don't you do it upright? Make a real party out of it.
2: You know, that's an idea.
0: A deeper pattern, Ted. Deep blues and purples. And the green tinge of jealousy mixed with the sound of party talk and the taste of champagne. The kaleidoscope in your mind slowly turns and the pattern gets still darker. Norma's party for you. And there she is again, at Ted's side, gazing at him like a crooner-struck Bobby Soxer as he plays. Then the pattern turns red.
2: Shut up, Craig! I could kill you, Craig. Do you hear me? I could kill you.

0: nothing now. Just blackness, no colors, no pattern. It's cool, quiet, except for the monotonous moan of the foghorn down at the point near San Quentin Prison. Cool, peaceful. The fog has turned to a drizzle, and it feels good on your head. Clears your mind, takes away the nagging ache. Open your eyes, Ted. 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
1: Where am I?
0: Black, swirling fog. Everything black. Can't even see the moon. It's almost raining. You're wet and cold. Raise your head. A hot knife jabs at you. Breathe in that cool air and try again. That string of yellow lights over to the left, wavering like a clothesline in a high wind, finally settles into... Yes, Ted, you must have stopped here on the way home from Norma's party.
1: Party? Yeah, party. What am I doing here? The car, who's... Larry's. I'm in Larry's car.
0: Yes, Ted, alone in Larry's open convertible. Remember, Larry? You could kill him. It's just what you said, wasn't it? You could kill him.
1: Where's Larry? Gotta find Larry. Go back. Go back to Norma's. No. Wait a minute. Not yet. Better check first. Telephone.
0: Down the highway, a half mile, Martinelli's Roadhouse. You can call her from there. She'll probably laugh and tell you Larry is pacing the floor, wondering what happened to his car.

0: you want a drink.
1: Oh, right? I think I'll have a dash for you, darling.
2: Oh.
0: Come on, Leona.
2: That man, he...
3: What'll you have, mister?
0: Mind if I use your telephone?
3: Yeah, go right ahead.
0: Thanks.
3: Sorry. Around the corner to the right. This is the house phone.
0: Oh, okay.

0: Hello, Norma. Never mind that. Tell me, where's Larry?
1: Why isn't he with you?
0: What do you mean?
1: I thought he was. He left right after you did.
0: He left?
1: Well, naturally. What else could he do after that horrible scene? He must have been out of your mind.
0: Tell me exactly what happened, Norma.
1: I don't want to discuss it.
0: You've got to.
1: You have a lot of apologizing to do, Ted Stratton.
0: That's not important now.
1: Well, maybe not to you, but what have you done?
0: Norma, will you please tell me what happened?
1: Well, after you said all those terrible things right in front of everybody about wanting to kill him, you grabbed your hat and walked out. He just stood around looking embarrassed and...
0: How long after I left?
1: But you must have seen him down at the highway.
0: I must have seen him down by the highway?
1: Ted, where are you? Hello? Hello, Ted? Hello? Operator! Operator!
0: I must have seen him down by the highway.
2: 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Signal.
3: What's in a name? The name Signal. Well, for instance, Signal Oil Company sponsors the Whistler. In addition, for 14 years, the name Signal has stood for the finest petroleum products that money can buy. But most important today, Signal Go Farther Gasoline is helping Western drivers stretch their gas stamps. For it's true, you still go as far as before the war with Signal. And I'll tell you why. You see, modern gasolines are composed of many ingredients, each of which does a specific job. For instance, the very volatile, highest octane components, such as isopentane, give pep and anti-knock. And these are the ingredients reserved for war. That's why Signal Oil Company frankly admits no gasoline today can give you all the brilliant performance you found in pre-war Signal gasoline, and which you'll enjoy again in even further improved Signal post-war gasoline. But other ingredients give mileage. And these components are still in the famous Signal formula. In fact, additional new hydrocarbons rich in mileage have even been added. That's why more and more wise drivers who keep track of their mileage are finding it's as true today as before the war. You do go farther with Signal gasoline. And now, back to the Whistler.

0: Ted Stratton stands in the telephone booth of the roadhouse for over a minute, receiver in hand, staring dully at the phone dial, trying to think, trying to remember what happened after he left Norma's party. Nothing, no dice. Just the red rage at Larry before he walked out, then blackness, a blank, until he opened his eyes in Larry's car parked at the edge of the highway.
1: Norma says I left, and Larry left right after me. Just after, in front of everybody, I said I wanted to kill him. It's impossible. I couldn't have.
0: But that's not what you told everybody, is it, Ted? That's the one thing you do remember. You could kill him.
2: No!
0: Easy, Ted. That's only your reflection in the big mirror on the wall. No wonder they jumped when you walked into the bar. Clothes torn to shreds, an ugly gash over your right eye. Larry must have been tougher than you figured. Look at your right hand, Ted, swollen up like a bunch of bananas. Better get out of here.
3: Guy, I tell you, I know. I don't know what he looks like, but... call you back. Well, get your call through okay, brother?
1: Yeah, thanks.
3: Just a minute. You look like you could use a drink.
1: Thanks, no, I don't...
4: Hello?
1: What?
3: That's Rose. Sings with the band weekends. Maybe I can set you both up, huh?
4: Oh, that would be a swell idea, mister.
1: Sorry, I'm in a hurry.
4: Oh, don't be that way.
3: He's just playing hard to get. Come on, pal, I feel generous. This one's on the house.
4: He doesn't do that for everyone. How about...
1: I gotta go, I tell you.
4: Oh, just one.
1: Get out of my way, let me go!
4: You better push me.
1: Hey! What are you doing?
5: Nothing at all!
1: Tire. Let the air out of the tire. Trying to stall me. No time. Fix it later. I gotta go.
0: They're onto it already. You're sure of it. You can see tomorrow morning's headlines. Body found on highway. Attacked by unknown assailant. Police searching Marin County for murderer. That's why the bartender was wise, tried to stall you. Lucky you caught part of that phone call he was making. Thought that flat tire would stop you, did they? Can't go much farther, though. It's in shreds already. Look, the service station down at the junction. You've got to take a chance. You're lucky. No customers.
1: Got a flat tire.
6: Yes, so I see.
1: I gotta change it in a hurry. Could you help?
6: Sure. Got the dolly right here. Have it off in a jiffy.
1: Oh, I'll help you.
6: Here we go.
1: There. Now, I'll get the tire on.
6: Good.
1: Let me see. Where did it...
6: Yeah, there it is on the floor under the steering wheel. Must have been using it tonight, huh?
1: Yeah. I guess so.
0: Pick it up, Ted. Feel of it in your hand. Familiar, isn't it? Part of that hazy pattern in your mind. You have used it tonight, positive. You can feel it in your right arm, swinging the iron bar hard through the air, landing with a sickening thud on someone's head. There's no doubt anymore.
6: You must have been crazy to run on a tire like that. Good one, too. Plenty of tread left. Ain't fit for the junk heap now, though.
1: I was alone on the highway. I didn't have a jacket.
6: Yeah, alone? Couldn't have waited long. Every cop in the county's on the road tonight. They'd give you a hand, you know.
1: What did you say?
6: Why, cops. Must be 1,000 of them tonight, passing by the station. Won't say nothing about what's up, but I can tell they're looking for someone.
1: They're looking for someone, huh?
6: Yeah, a lot like the night they escaped over San Quentin a few years back.
1: Yeah, maybe so. Can you hurry a little?
6: Yeah, sure. Hey, where are you going?
1: San Francisco.
7: Good. I'll ride across the bridge with you.
6: Hello, officer. Just fixing up the man's tire. Be ready in a shake.
7: I didn't mean to scare you, buddy. McGregor, State Patrol. Left my partner around the corner in the car. Got to pick up another one in San Francisco. Okay?
1: Well, I don't know.
7: Well, you said you were going to San Francisco, didn't you?
1: I meant that... Okay. I'm going to San Francisco.
7: Nice night for ducks.
1: Yeah, kind of wet.
7: Due to bust loose with some real rain any minute. Say, you ever thought of putting that top up?
1: Huh? Oh, yeah, the top.
7: Now, this is one of them fancy automatic ones, isn't it?
1: Yeah, automatic.
7: Well, how about putting it up?
1: Well, it doesn't work. It's broken.
7: Oh? Pull into that toll plaza for a second, will you? I want to check with the boys.
5: Yeah, sure.
2: Hello, Mac. Wetting up for you?
7: Yeah.
2: I was just...
8: Who's this?
7: Guy's giving me a ride into town. Left Charlie with a patrol car. Gonna pick up another one at headquarters.
8: I see. Come into the toll room a second, will you? Something I'd like you to look at.
7: Sure. I'll be right with you, buddy.
0: This ought to be it, Ted. You can see them in the glass-enclosed toll room looking at a paper, then at you arguing about something. Maybe you can run for it. No. Look at that motorcycle cop up in front. He's looking at you, too. And there must be five of them behind you, all waiting. Well, don't sit there and shake. Do something. Wipe the seat off. Anything. Ought to be a rag in the glove compartment. There. Now what? Oh, here's your coal. Get that blanket out of the back seat. Your heart stops cold, then races like a trip hammer. There, under the blanket in back, huddled on the floor, is a body. A foot with a gray suede black leather shoe sticking out from under the blanket.
2: Wait a minute, Mac.
7: All right, you can see for yourself. Well?
8: Huh. You're right, Mac.
7: Sure.
8: Wrong guy.
7: Okay, see you in an hour or so. Come on, buddy, let's get going.
5: Yeah, okay.
7: Sorry about that last. Eddie's a new man.
5: Eddie? What do you mean?
7: Well, the guy at the plaza. New guy. Got the jitters, you know.
5: Oh, yeah.
7: Seems like everybody's got the jitters tonight. You stopped at Martinelli's about a half hour ago, didn't you?
5: Yeah, I had to make a phone call.
7: Martinelli's got the jitters, too. Called headquarters about you.
5: Me? How come?
7: Well, he happened to know we were after a big duck tonight. Thought you were it. So did Eddie. Just like I've been telling the chief, you only ask for trouble when you tip off the amateurs.
5: You say you're after someone?
7: Yeah.
5: Who?
7: I was just saying it don't pay to tip off the amateurs. Hey, pick it up a little, will you? I'm getting wet. Hey, maybe this blanket in the back...
5: Wait a minute, no!
7: What was that?
5: Nothing.
0: Was close. The other blanket on top of the seat, remember? And he didn't look down. It can't last much longer, Ted. You're ready to drive the car off the road, anything, but you haven't a chance on the Golden Gate Bridge. Cops at both ends and 200 feet down to the water on either side.
7: That crazy idiot! Follow him!
5: Huh?
7: Hurry up! That car! He must have been doing 70. We can catch him at the toll station. That's good for 30 days. He's got to slow up for the toll station.
5: He's going right through.
7: Follow him. We might catch him at the signal.
0: Maybe this is your chance, Ted. You'll get him out of the car anyway while he's writing out the ticket. Your luck's holding out.
7: I knew it. Look up there. He's tangled with that truck at the intersection. Slow down. I'm going to teach that guy a lesson. Pull up here. Okay. I better get out your side. Up against a pole.
5: Yeah.
7: Stick around. All right, everybody. One side. Who's the driver of this car? All right.
0: It's your only chance, Ted. Mingle with the crowd for a minute, 2 minutes, three. He's busy now, taking names and numbers, writing out citations.
7: Now don't argue with me. When you passed us on the bridge, you were doing 70. You're plenty lucky nobody was killed. Why, I'd just as soon hang 20 years for manslaughter on your neck as swat a fly. Now, don't give me any more back talk. You can save it for the judge.
0: He's forgotten about you, Ted. Ease back toward the car now. He can't see you with people crowding around him. There you are. All set now. Get everything ready. Once you step on that starter, you'll have to move fast. Okay, the switch.
5: The keys. Where are the keys? I had them. I left
7: them. Gone somewhere, buddy?
5: No, I...
7: Shut up. Jerry!
9: Yeah, Mac?
7: Take over, will you? I gotta get down to the station.
9: Okay.
7: All right, get going. Here's the keys. I don't play hunches very often, but when I do, I'm usually right. Start the car.
5: Listen, I'm late now. I've
7: got to... You'll be funny late tonight, brother. You know, there could be a million reasons why you got an egg on your noggin. Black eye, torn clothes. There might even be a reason why you ain't even got a registration on the steering wheel. Maybe it ain't back from Sacramento. Maybe you just bought the car. Maybe you lost it. Okay, so I pass them up.
5: Listen, officer, you're right. It isn't my car. It belongs to a friend of mine. A girl in San Rafael, Norma Schaefer. I bought it
7: tonight.
5: Shut
7: up. I ain't finished. And I ain't saying I'm right.
5: Listen, you can phone
7: it. Shut up. All right. So I pass up the black eye and the torn clothes and no registration, figuring you got good reasons. But there just ain't a good reason for a guy riding around on a rainy night with a top down.
5: Well, I said it didn't work.
7: Maybe it doesn't. I can be wrong. Give it a try.
5: Well, where? I don't know.
7: You don't know how, huh?
5: She didn't tell me.
7: It's very simple, pal. All you gotta do is this. And up she comes. I was right, wasn't I?
5: Oh, listen, I can explain.
7: You'll have a chance to explain. Don't worry. Only it looks to me like maybe you didn't want to seem too strange to the car with a copper sitting next to you. Maybe you borrowed it without bothering to tell the guy who owns it, huh?
5: You seem to know all about
7: it. I'm still guessing. Like I told you, we're after a big duck tonight. But I ain't above hauling in a car snitcher on the side.
0: And there went your last chance, Ted. You may as well give up, spill the works. You were out of your head, maybe a complete insanity. You're in a locked room at the station now, and the car is safe in the garage downstairs. It's only a matter of time until someone looks under the blanket on the floor in the bag. 2 a.m. 2 hours since you woke up with the rain in your face parked on the highway. You're too tired to care now. Your head feels full of broken bottles. You wish they'd call Norma and get it over with. Find out from her that it's Larry's car. The same Larry Craig they found on the highway.
7: Okay, Stratton.
5: Huh?
7: We finally reached her.
5: Norma?
7: Yeah.
5: Okay.
7: Tell me, Stratton, why did you give me the bum steer?
5: What?
7: Why did you tell me it was her car? She told us who it belonged to.
5: I thought she would. What next?
7: Just a little friendly advice. Next time, tell the truth and you'll save yourself a lot of trouble.
5: What do you mean, next time?
7: Next time you pick up a cop in a borrowed car. Okay, you can go.
5: You mean I can leave?
7: Sure, unless you want to spend the night here. Come on. Hey, what's the matter with you?
5: Nothing.
7: Down the stairway here to the garage. Ah, here's your car.
8: Oh, say, Mac, will you hold it a minute?
7: Hmm?
8: I didn't get this baby logged. Thought you were going to be here longer.
7: Yeah, so did I.
8: I got the motor number and description, but I got to check the luggage compartment. Just a sec. Yeah,
9: looks okay. Seems pretty silly, but these things are important sometimes.
8: Now the back seat.
5: There's nothing there.
8: Just checking. Blanket?
5: No, not the...
8: What's the matter with him?
7: He passed out. What's under that blanket?
8: Nothing.
10: The Whistler will return in just a moment with the strange ending of tonight's story. 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

0: It was too much, Ted. Too much to take right from the start. You were hanging by a thread from the moment you opened your eyes at midnight on the highway. You welcomed the sea of blackness that engulfed you when Wilbur lifted the edge of the blanket in the police garage. It was rest at last and peace. You finally open your eyes in a white hospital room with a white hospital smell in the air. The first thing you see is a pair of shoes underneath the bed next to you. The black and gray suede shoes. Remember?
1: But he will be all right.
2: Sure. He just needs a good rest.
3: Norma. Norma?
4: Ted.
3: Norma.
4: Oh, Ted. Oh, I'm so sorry about everything. It was my fault.
3: Norma, those shoes.
4: They're keeping them in the next room. There's an officer with them all the time.
2: Brother, when you slug them, they stay slugged. He's got a fractured skull.
4: Oh, Larry, come on in. He's awake.
5: Hello, hero. How do you feel?
3: Larry.
5: I was just checking our victim.
3: Huh? Our what?
5: Okay, so he's your victim. But I softened him up for you. You must have done the trick with that tire iron, huh?
3: I don't know what you're talking about.
4: The convict, dear. Don't you remember?
3: No, convict.
2: Hey, he doesn't remember. Maybe that's why you were playing games with me.
5: Well, in case you don't know it, Ted, he would have killed me if it weren't for you. He had me on the ropes down at the car when you came up from behind. The last thing I remember is you shoving me into the bushes and taking him on, gun and all, with that tire iron.
3: Oh.
2: And maybe you don't think you made a monkey out of me, riding into San Francisco with a guy tucked away in the back seat all the time. He must have come to and crawled out when we stopped at the accident, I guess. But Jerry nailed him before he'd gone 100 yards.
4: But, Ted, dear, why in the world did you have to try to take him in by yourself? Why didn't you come back to the house and telephone?
3: Wait a minute. I remember. I stuck him in the back seat, took off. I started to pass out, pulled over on the shoulder.
4: But, darling...
5: Now, don't ask him why, Norma. You may as well get used to the fact that the guy just likes to do it the hard way.

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0: I am the Whistler, and I know many things, for I walk by night. I know many strange tales hidden in the hearts of men and women who have stepped into the shadows. Yes, I know the nameless terrors of which they dare not speak.
1: Yes, friends, it's time for the Whistler. And remember, let every traffic signal remind you, with new Signal gasoline, you do go farther than ever. Look for the familiar big yellow and black circle sign that identifies those popular signal service stations in 7 western states from Canada to Mexico. And now the Whistler's strange story, Decision.
0: Months later, when he finally got a chance to think about it clearly, he decided that if it hadn't happened so suddenly, it might not have happened at all. It was April, of course. That might have had something to do with it. The rhododendrons were blooming in Golden Gate Park, the kids playing ball on the green lawns, and spring sifting in the open window of his office on the 20th floor of the Hamilton Building. As Dr. Paul Evans sat looking at an uninspiring assortment of x-rays of Mrs. Harrison's chest cavity.
2: Excuse me, Dr. Evans.
3: Oh, what is it, nurse?
2: There's a phone call from Mrs. John Cameron. Can you see her today?
3: Is it important?
2: She says so.
3: Well, they all do. When am I free?
2: Well, there's 12:30.
3: All right, I'll see her then.
2: But what about lunch?
3: I'll have to skip it. Mrs. Cameron's heart is undoubtedly more important than my lunch.
0: Yes, it could have been the way that it happened. Its startling suddenness throwing you off balance. Or maybe it was just spring in San Francisco. But most of all, it was a black-haired girl with blue eyes standing by the window when you looked up from your x-rays a half hour later. You remember exactly how she looked. The jersey dress with a gold belt and clip. The smart little felt hat accenting her dark hair, making you realize in a split second what was wrong with all the girls you ever knew. She must have come in while you sat at the film illuminator, looking at negatives.
3: Evidence, mitral insufficiency, minor valvular lesions, plus slight enlargement.
4: You're Dr. Evans.
3: Right, I'll be with you in just a moment. Request detailed cardiograph immediately. There we are. Please sit down. I'll get rid of this stuff. Now, you must be...
4: Hello.
3: How do you do?
4: I'm Carol Cameron.
3: Yes, I... The nurse said you were rather concerned about yourself.
4: Oh, it's not about myself. It's about my husband.
3: I see.
4: John Cameron. Perhaps you've heard of him.
3: Stocks and bonds, isn't it?
4: Yes. Few too many, I'm afraid.
3: Oh?
4: He's been under a terrible strain recently. The night before last, he had a rather severe attack.
3: His heart?
4: Yes. Dr. Miles, our family physician, suggested I see you about it.
3: Where is your husband now?
4: Oh, at home, in bed.
3: Didn't Dr. Miles recommend the hospital?
4: Oh, well, John's awfully unreasonable. He wouldn't hear of it. Insisted he'd be up and around in a day or two.
3: That is unreasonable.
4: You'll see him, Dr. Evans.
3: Of course. I'll be glad to do what I can.

0: that, Paul. A minute or so and she's gone. You look up, you see her. And 30 seconds later, she could ask if you'd mind going to the North Pole for her, and you'd tell her you'd be glad to. All afternoon, you try to shrug it off. Tell yourself it's fantastic, that this is the sort of thing that keeps you away from second-rate movies. But that evening, when you call on John Cameron, it's still there. Lucinda Withers, the housekeeper, is waiting outside the door after you finish your examination.
1: Where's Mrs. Cameron, Lucinda?
2: She went out for a moment, sir. Tell me, is it serious?
1: I'm afraid it is.
2: I knew it. I could see it coming on. He's like a son to me, Doctor. I've been with the family for 20 years now, since way before she came.
1: I see.
2: He was never like this before.
1: What do you mean by that?
2: She's not good for him. Worries him. Makes him nervous. Keeps him thinking about the 15 years between them.
1: I'll have a prescription sent over in the morning. I better be going now. My taxi's waiting outside. Just keep him as quiet as you can, and I'll check him again tomorrow.
2: Very well, Doctor.
3: Oh, Dr. Evans, just a minute.
1: I wondered what happened to you. I was just about to go. I left instructions with the maid.
3: How is he?
1: Angina pectoris. It's rather serious, I'm afraid.
3: Oh, he hasn't been taking very good care of himself.
1: He's got to now.
3: I see. Must you go right away?
1: I'm afraid I'd better. My taxi's waiting. Oh, I thought it was waiting. It doesn't seem to be there now. That's odd. I told him to wait. I didn't even pay him.
3: Oh, I'd be glad to take you.
1: I can't understand.
3: Oh, the car's down at the curb.
1: Oh, no, I couldn't. It'll only take a minute to call.
3: Oh, please, please let me. It's really no trouble.
1: All right.
3: I'll get my coat.

0: There you are, Doctor. Right to the door.
1: It was awfully nice of you, Mrs. Cameron. Well, I guess the next thing to do is get out.
0: Oh, just a minute. I want to tell you I lied about the taxi. I told him to go.
1: Why?
0: Because I wanted to take you home.
1: I'm very flattered.
0: Well, that's all. I just wanted to tell you.
1: It happened to you too, didn't it?
0: Yes.
1: There's a friend of mine, Dr. Andrews, awfully good heart man. I'm sure he'll take
0: the case. Oh, please. Please don't do that.
1: What else can I do? It's only going to make it worse.
0: I know, but you... Well, you just can't throw away what's happened to us, can you? It'd be wrong
1: to... It'd be wrong to do anything else, Carol.
0: Is that what we're here for? Spend our lives looking for something that isn't there, then to suddenly find it, throw it away?
1: Please, Carol.
0: Well, shall we forget it?
1: I'll be around tomorrow with the prescription.

0: started, Paul. Yes, it was easy to analyze it, to list a million reasons why it was wrong. But the trouble was that when you were all through analyzing, it was still there, stronger than ever. You visit John Cameron the next day, and the day after that. And before you know it, the days have grown into weeks. And the night you arrange to meet her secretly at that little French cafe on Washington Street leads to a lot more of them. The two of you at the little corner table Pierre reserves especially, not saying much, just watching the flickering candles all around the room, listening to the music.
1: Well, it's been over a month now, Carol.
2: Yes. Hard to realize it.
1: Are you happy?
2: Happy and miserable.
1: Did you expect anything else?
2: No. I knew it was going to be this way. Oh, it's just that I feel so helpless.
1: I'm glad you could come tonight, Carol, because I...
2: Because what?
1: Because I think this is going to be the last time.
2: I was afraid you were going to say that.
1: Oh, don't you see how impossible it all is? We're both beating our heads against a stone wall. You're right, Carol. We are helpless. The only thing we can do is try and be square with ourselves. It just won't work any other way.
2: I suppose not. He'll probably go on like this for years.
1: He might if he's careful.
2: Oh, it's terrible to feel this way.
1: What way?
2: I can't help it, Paul. I almost wish he'd...
1: Carol.
2: Oh, it's true. I never loved him, Paul. My family thought he'd be good for me. I didn't want any part of it.
1: I know. You don't have to tell me.
2: He's unhappy. He's sick and miserable. It'll always be that way. Why should
1: Please,
2: he...
1: Please, Carol. This is going to be the last time. I mean it. I think I can get Andrews on the case next week. Look at me, Carol. It's going to work out somehow. In the right way. Will you believe that?
2: All right, Paul. If you say so.

0: Yes, Paul, it was the only thing to do. The honorable thing, approved 100% by the Medical Association. But it doesn't help you sleep that night. And it doesn't help the next day when you make your regular call on John Cameron. Examine him. Find him the same. Leave his prescription bottle with Carol and go. Yes, it had to end, Paul. Because you were both beginning to think the thing that Carol almost said at the restaurant. That you both wished John would die. Then at 10 o'clock that night.
1: Hello?
2: Dr. Evans?
1: Yes?
2: You

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But first, a word of thanks to you for a very special honor you have bestowed on The Whistler. 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Not just top popularity, mind you, but by far the highest popularity rating in the entire history of West Coast shows. That's an honor never before received by any other program. 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For after all, we realize it's your loyalty to The Whistler that has made this honor possible. And believe me, with such an incentive, you can count on all of us to keep every performance our very best performance. So you'll continue to tune in the Signal Oil program, The Whistler, each Monday night. And incidentally, next time you're out driving, we also hope you'll stop at one of the friendly service stations displaying Signal's familiar yellow and black circle sign and try that other current Signal success, the new Signal gasoline. There's no better way to tune in top performance for your car than with that power-packed new super fuel that now helps you go farther than ever. New Signal gasoline. And now, back to The Whistler.

0: So it finally happened, Paul. John Cameron is dead. But it hasn't affected you as you thought it would. There was something so sudden about it. It happened so soon after you and Carol had decided to call it off. After she'd almost said what you'd both been thinking. Yes, there's something wrong with it. It just feels wrong. That's why after you've examined him, you turn to Lucinda.
1: Lucinda?
2: Yes, Doctor.
1: You were here when it happened?
2: Yes. Mrs. Cameron had given him his medicine and gone to bed. I heard him call.
1: What happened then?
2: He'd been violently sick. Said his throat was burning.
1: What do you mean?
2: That's right, sir. And he was all doubled up with cramps.
1: Oh, you're wrong. It must be.
2: It's the truth, sir.
1: Did you give him anything?
2: No. It was my night out. And I'd only just come in when all of a sudden...
1: Excuse me a minute.
3: Well, Paul...
1: Don't go in there. There's nothing you can do now.
3: I know. Well, it's over.
1: Carol...
3: Oh, don't say anything, Paul. I don't want to talk about it or think about it anymore, ever.
1: We've got to think about it.
3: I know. You don't have to tell me. Oh, he was all right this morning. Just as well as could be expected.
1: All right, Carol.
3: What happens now?
1: I won't say any more. You know what's ahead, I guess.
3: Of course. I'll be all right. Oh, it's just...
1: You better get to bed. You need some rest. I'll take care of everything.

0: It's almost midnight when you get back to the office and take the prescription bottle out of your pocket, the one you took from Carol's medicine cabinet. You forget to take off your hat and overcoat as you throw a few pieces of laboratory equipment together, dissolve the powder in water, and make a test. A very simple test.
1: Thiocyanin. I knew it.
0: Poison. Well, Paul, it's quite a decision, isn't it? You look down at the blank death certificate on your desk until the letters burn into your brain and you can see them when you close your eyes. It's the most important decision you'll ever have to make, Paul.
2: Is that what we're here for? To spend our lives looking for something that isn't there? Then to

0: find it and throw it away.
1: 2 o'clock. 3, 4. All you can do is sit and stare at the desk, trying to think it through. Your medical certificates on one wall, the Hippocratic Oath in a neat black frame on the other. 6 o'clock, 7, 8. Then your nurse arrives.
2: Why, doctor, you've been here all night?
3: Yes, had an important case. Cameron. He's dead.
2: Well, it was only a matter of time.
3: Yes, I guess it was.
2: You were filling out the certificate?
3: You can fill it out for me. Death from natural causes, angina pectoris acute.

0: Carol?
1: Yes, Paul?
0: I've just filled out the death certificate.
1: Heart disease?
0: Yes.
1: Oh, do you think they'll investigate?
0: You've got to be careful, awfully careful.
1: Oh, I will.
0: Poison isn't easy to cover up, Carol. They'd find it in a second if they ever got suspicious, so listen. I'll send the certificate over this morning. Take it to a mortuary right away and ask for cremation. If nobody gets curious during the next week, I think we'll be safe.
1: All right, Paul.
0: We mustn't be seen together under any circumstances. I don't want you to even telephone me if you can possibly help it. Okay?
1: Okay.
0: That's all, then. Good luck, darling.
2: Hello, Evans.
0: Oh, hello, Miles. How are you?
2: A little puzzled at the moment. Thought I'd drop in for a minute.
0: Sure, have a chair.
2: Thanks. It's about Cameron. I've had a rather distressing experience.
0: Oh?
2: You know, I've been their family doctor for some time. I didn't know Mrs. Cameron before she married John some years ago. But I've always thought her a rather charming person.
0: She seems to be.
2: You know her pretty well, Paul?
0: Well, naturally, in attending her husband, I...
2: Of course. You think she's a woman of character?
0: I'd say so.
2: So would I. Miss Lucinda Withers, however, seems to think she's a murderess.
0: What does that mean?
2: I don't know. The woman was completely confusing, a lot of rambling, disconnected remarks that seemed to imply that you and Mrs. Cameron were in love. That there was a practical reason for her requesting cremation. When Cameron had always been against it.
0: Oh, what's wrong with that? Supposing she didn't know.
2: I just think, Paul, that you ought to do something about Miss Withers. You know as well as I that this sort of thing can ruin you.
0: Hello. Hello, Carol. Listen, darling. You've got to get Withers out of town. Yes, I know it'll make it look worse, but it's the only thing we can do. Where's her family? Idaho, good. Tell her she needs a rest, anything. I know it sounds crazy, but it's better than sitting around waiting for the axe to fall. That's it. Good luck, darling.
3: You're walking on thin ice, Paul. You can almost hear it cracking under your feet. And it seems to be getting thinner. The funeral on Thursday, then Friday, Saturday, and Lucinda's still in town. Carol was right. It only made it worse to try and get her to leave. You're just waiting now. It's only a matter of time. And then bright and early Monday morning...
4: Hello, Doctor. I'm Willard Stevens.
0: How do you do? I'm afraid I don't...
4: I'm John Cameron's cousin. Flew out from New York.
0: I see.
4: I have a rather delicate problem on my hands, Doctor. I hope you'll understand.
0: I'll try to.
4: About John's death, I had a letter from him indicating he planned to make certain changes in his will. It arrived just a day or two before he died. Does that suggest anything to you?
0: No, I'm afraid it doesn't.
4: You naturally ascribed his death to his heart condition.
0: Yes, naturally.
4: Well, I realize it would be embarrassing for me to contest your diagnosis. I'm hoping you'll work with me in...
0: In what?
4: Well, I had a talk with Miss Withers the night I arrived.
0: She's a meddlesome old fool.
4: No? How did you know?
0: Dr. Miles told me. Does that answer your question?
4: It answers that question.
0: I assume you have others, then.
4: Indeed, I have. And I'm afraid, Doctor, there's only one way to answer them.
0: What's that?
4: An exhumation and an...

0: All over now but the trial. The next decision is easy, isn't it? It would be useless to try and run away. It would never lead to anything. You and Carol could never find happiness with an axe hanging over your heads. So the next day, during the autopsy, you sit at home quietly in the chair by the phone, waiting for it to ring.
1: Hello?
2: Hello, darling.
1: Is it over?
2: Yes. They're waiting downstairs to take me to the coroner's office. Paul, would you do me a favor?
1: Anything, Carol.
2: Will you leave now?
1: What do you mean?
2: Oh, look. If it's going to happen, there's no reason for it happening to both of us.
1: Well, that's about the most ridiculous thing you ever
2: Paul,
1: said.
2: Paul, please,
1: go with
2: listen
1: them, Carol.
2: To me.
1: I'll be down there in an
2: but
1: hour. Carol, there's only one thing in the world right now. When that's gone, I don't want to be here anymore.
2: I hoped you'd say that.
1: Keep your chin up, darling. I'll see you in an hour.

0: Yes?
1: I'm Paul Evans.
0: Oh, this way.
2: All right, Lieutenant. There he is.
3: Just a minute, Miss Withers.
2: Make him admit it. He's in love with her. It's been going on
3: for... I said just a minute. What about it, Dr. Evans?
2: It's written all over his face.
4: All right, all right. I'm in love with Mrs. Cameron. So what?
5: The Whistler will return in just a moment with the strange ending of tonight's story. But first, a question. Why do you suppose it is that almost 5,000 of today's overaged cars are dying, going out of service each day? Are they completely worn out? Definitely not. But certain vital parts are worn out which can't be replaced today. That's why signal dealers take no chance of overlooking even one part when they lubricate your car. Instead, they use Signal's famous lubrication chart, on which the maker of your car shows every lubrication point and specifies which of Signal's 9 specialized oils and greases each part should have for long, trouble-free service. And to make doubly sure not a single part is missed, your Signal dealer checks each part against this chart not just once, but twice, which is why it's called Signal double-checked lubrication. This is just another example of the more thorough, more conscientious service your car gets from an independently operated Signal station. Another reason your Signal man is a mighty good man for you to know now, when you really want your car to go farther. And now, back to the Whistler.
6: So you stand there, Paul, shouting to the high heavens that you're in love with Carol, with all of them clustered around you like vultures. It doesn't seem to matter anymore, does it? There's a long silence, and then the police lieutenant slowly walks over to Lucinda Winters.
3: All right, Miss Withers. Now that we're all here, maybe you'll tell us why you tried to frame Mrs. Cameron.
2: Why, I don't know what you're talking about.
3: On April 5th, you bought 100 grains of thiocyanin at the Black and White Pharmacy on O'Farrell Street, right?
2: I did no such thing.
3: You signed Evelyn Jones on the register.
2: That's a lie.
3: Is this the woman, Mr. Thurston?
4: That's the woman. I make a practice of remembering the faces of people who buy poison.
1: Oh, excuse me, Lieutenant. I'd like to sit down.
3: Oh, sure, Doctor. Take a chair over there. Now, Miss Withers, why did you try to frame Mrs. Cameron? Why did you put poison in the medicine you knew she had to give him?
2: I didn't
3: do it. Don't lie to me. What did you do with the bottle?
2: I didn't do anything with it. I left it in the...
3: Oh. You did have the bottle, huh? Now, why did you try to frame Mrs. Cameron? Why did you try to frame her?
2: She killed him. She killed him just as surely as if...
3: As if she put the poison in the bottle instead of you. That's it, isn't it?
2: She didn't love him. She never did. He was as good as dead.
3: So you thought you'd finish the job and hang it around her neck.
1: I gotta see Mrs. Cameron, Lieutenant. Where is she?
3: In the next room, lying down. Oh, go ahead, Dr. Evans. Sure. Now, Miss Withers, we're gonna take this all down right from the first.
1: Carol.
7: Oh, Paul.
1: Darling, I'm a fool. I thought all the time that you'd killed him after what you said.
7: Oh, I know you had every reason. When I think how I acted after it happened, but, well, I thought it was you. You gave me his prescription that morning, and an hour after I gave it to him, he was dead.
1: So Lucinda killed him.
7: She thinks she did. They say they'll have a better case against her if they let her confess at first, before they tell her.
1: Tell her what?
7: Well, when you brought the new prescription that morning, the old bottle was still half full, and that's the one she put the poison in.
1: What?
7: That's the way it happened, Paul. You see, I used the new one the night he died. That's why I was so sure you did it.
1: But the prescription was perfectly all right. There was nothing...
7: Of course it was.
1: I was so sure he was poisoned. Those symptoms...
7: Oh, Lucinda was lying, Paul, about the burning in his throat and the cramps. Don't you see?
1: Then the autopsy was okay. There was no murder?
7: They're going to charge her with attempted murder, Paul. You see, your diagnosis was correct. John died of natural causes. Angina pectoris. Acute.

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That whistle is your signal for the Signal Oil program, The Whistler. This is Marvin Miller speaking, reminding you to look for those familiar yellow and black circle signs that identify those popular Signal Oil stations in 7 western states from Canada to Mexico. This is CBS, the Columbia Broadcasting System.

Ladies and gentlemen, there are two kinds of stories. Those you can take to bed with you and they relax you and put your mind at ease. And then there's the other kind. And our story tonight is the other kind. I still do not know whether it was the shadow of the madness to which the author himself so tragically succumbed, or whether there really was an evil something that could not be seen or described. Oh, why don't you decide for yourself? I'm simply going to tell you the facts in a case as set forth by Guy de Maupassant in his immortal story, The Hauler.

0: Each week at this hour, Peter Lorre brings us the excitement of the great stories of the strange and unusual, of dark and compelling masterpieces culled from the four corners of world literature. Tonight, The Horla by de Maupassant.
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0: 1889. Oh, what a lovely day it was. I spent all the morning lying in the grass in front of my house, the house in which I was born and grew up. Oh, it's a wonderful house, and I love it. From my windows, I can see our great river, the Seine, which flows along the side of my garden, yes. The great, wide Seine, which goes to Rouen and Le Havre and is covered by boats passing to and fro. Yes, down to the left lies Rouen, and a whole city dominated by the spire of the cathedral and full of bells which sound through the air on fine days, even as far as my home. Oh, what a wonderful morning. I was almost sorry when Marie, she's my housemaid, you know, when she interrupted me.
1: Your luncheon is ready, monsieur.
0: Oh, thank you, Marie, but, you know, it seems a pity to go in a house. Say, do you like it here, Marie?
1: Oh, yes, sir. I like it very much. Yeah. I love to watch the boats go by on the Seine.
0: Well, you do, huh? So do I. See that one? That big schooner, and it's being pulled by... Look, what a little tug. Oh, look, it's no bigger than a fly.
1: Isn't it beautiful? So clean and white and shiny.
0: All white, yes, and she's a three-master, you know. Brazilian, I think, yes. Yes, I can see the flag. It is Brazilian. Oh, she's had a long journey from South America to pass my house.
1: You love this place very much, don't you, monsieur?
0: Yes, Marie, I love it. I can feel those deep roots which attach a man to the soil on which his ancestors were born and died, and to the villages, yes, to the atmosphere itself. You don't know what I'm talking about, do you, Marie?
1: No, sir.
0: No.
1: But I do know that if you don't come into the house soon, your luncheon will be cold.
0: All right, Marie, I'll come in.

0: May 12th. For some reason, I've had a slight feverish attack the last few days, and I feel low-spirited and ill. I have continually a horrible feeling of impending danger, an apprehension of some coming misfortune or of approaching death. I've never experienced anything like this before. If it continues, I think I'll have to see my doctor.
1: Look, I've told you. Your pulse is rapid and your eyes are slightly dilated. Otherwise, you're in splendid condition.
0: But, doctor, then why is it when evening comes on, a feeling of oppression seizes me, just as if night concealed something horrible? Why is that?
1: Probably just a slight attack of indigestion.
0: Yes, indigestion. Yesterday, when I was walking in a forest of Rumor, why did it suddenly seem to me that I was being followed and that someone was walking at my heels close, quite close to me? He was near enough to touch me, and yet when I turned around, I saw nothing. Nothing behind me but the path between the tall trees. Horribly empty. Can you explain that by indigestion, can you, huh?
1: Well, here's a bromide. Mm. If you'll take it and several cold showers daily, I'm sure your fears will vanish.
0: Yes, I'm sure.
1: And you'll be able to sleep without any further trouble.
0: All right, doctor. Thank you very much.

0: Who is there?
1: It's I, Marie.
0: Just a moment. Just a moment. Yes?
1: Are you all right?
0: What
1: You're
0: is it,
1: You're screaming
0: Marie?
1: And calling out.
0: I'm sorry, I...
1: Wake the
0: I
1: servant.
0: I must have been having a nightmare, Marie. Look, if you dreamed that someone was looking at you and touching you and taking your neck in his hands and squeezing it, squeezing with all his might in order to strangle you, don't you think you would cry out too, huh? Oh,
1: yes, sir, I'm sure
0: well,
1: I should.
0: You see, all right, just tell the other servants I shall try to be more quiet.
1: Yes, sir. Thank you, sir. Good night.
0: Hey, look. Look, Marie, my water carafe.
1: A water carafe, monsieur?
0: Yes, it was full. I know it was full when I went to bed.
1: Yes, sir, I filled it last night.
0: Yes, and now it's empty. I haven't touched it, and it's empty.
1: Yes, sir.
0: Somebody has drunk the water. Somebody has been in his room. Something drank that water.
1: I don't know who could have, sir, unless perhaps you yourself in your sleep.
0: Yes, yes, I myself in my sleep, of course. That's it. I must have done it myself, Marie. Marie, tell him to pack my things. I'm going to Paris. I'm leaving the first thing in the morning.

0: July 12th. Paris. Paris, I must have lost my head during the last few weeks. At home, my mental state bordered on madness, for I had believed... Yes, I had believed that an invisible being lived beneath my roof. How stupid, how perfectly ridiculous it all seems now, yes. 24 hours in Paris have completely restored my equilibrium, and tonight I'm going to dine at the house of my cousin, Madame Sablé, and, oh, Dr. Parent is going to be there. He's the famous specialist for nervous disorders, and I shall ask him, and I'm sure he can finally put my mind at rest about this silly hallucination. But Dr. Parent, I've been wanting to ask you, have you ever known of a case where a person feels that he is, how shall I put it, not entirely in command of his soul?
1: It is curious that you should ask me that.
0: Why is it curious?
1: Because now, only now, in 1889, after all these years, we are on the verge of discovering one of the most important secrets of nature.
0: What is that?
1: Ever since man has thought, he has felt himself close to a mystery which has been impenetrable to his gross and imperfect senses. Yes.
2: Whatever are you talking about, Dr. Parent?
1: Apparitions, my dear Madame Sablé. Invisible spirits.
2: Oh, you doctors. You're always being mysterious.
1: Oh, not at all. For more than a century now, men seem to have had a presentiment of something new. Yeah. Mesmer and some others have put us on an unexpected track, and we have arrived at really surprising results.
2: Oh, you're just trying to frighten us.
1: Not at all. If you think so, would you like me to try to send you to sleep, madame?
2: It would be a novel experience. If you can do it.
1: And if I can, it will answer your cousin's questions.
0: Yes, it certainly will.
1: And now, madame, if you will just sit in this easy chair. So, now, you must let your mind go completely blank and look fixedly into my eyes. Yes, that's right. Now, you are going to sleep. To sleep. You're going to sleep. Sleep. Sleep. You see, her eyes are becoming heavy. Her mouth is twitching.
0: That's incredible.
1: Sleep. You have nothing but to
0: sleep. Doctor, I don't like this. It frightens me.
1: Sleep. Sleep. Yeah, now she is asleep. An easy subject, I must say. Now, if you will stand directly behind her chair, I will proceed with the experiment. Now, I hand her an ordinary pasteboard visiting card. So. Now, Madame Sablé, you hold in your hand a looking glass.
3: Yes. I am holding a looking glass.
1: What do you see in it?
3: I see my cousin standing behind my chair.
0: Doctor,
1: what is he doing?
3: He is twisting his ear.
0: But, Doctor, she cannot see me behind her by looking at a piece of cardboard.
1: No, of course she can't. She sees you through her mind. Or someone's mind. This troubles you, doesn't it?
0: Yes, it troubles me.
1: But it answers your question.
0: No. No, it does not. That's common knowledge, Doctor. It's an axiom that human beings can be dominated by human beings, but... What if a human being is dominated by something, by something else, I mean, something not human? What then, Doctor?

August 6th. I'm back at home. Yes, now I know it's useless to struggle. Useless. Somebody possesses my soul and dominates it. Somebody orders all my acts, all my thoughts. I'm nothing except a slave and a terrified spectator of all I do. Yes, but who is he, this invisible being that rules me, this unknowable spirit, this rover of a supernatural race? He must have a name. I know he has. I feel it. I can feel it. And, oh, someday it will come to me. Oh, if I only could leave my house and go away and escape and never return. But it's impossible. This being I cannot call by name, he will not let me. I'm helpless. What can I do? What can I do?

0: In a few moments, Mr. Peter Lorre will bring us the climax of tonight's Mystery in the Air when Camels present Act Two of The Horla.
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0: Now back to de Maupassant's terrifying story of a man obsessed by the idea that he is dominated by an invisible being. Fear is ruining his life. The suspicion that he is no longer master of his own actions, even of his own soul, is rapidly becoming a certainty.
1: It's only 2 o'clock, and the whole night is before me. Oh, how still it is. And the stars. How bright they are. Who inhabits those faraway regions, and what do they know that we do not know? Will not one of them someday appear on our earth to conquer it? We are so weak, so defenseless, and what was that? I heard the rustle of paper. Yet there's no wind. Absolutely no wind. There. It's that book, yes. The one on the table under the lamp. It's incredible. The page has turned. The page lifted itself up and fell down upon the others as if a finger had turned it over. My armchair appears empty, but no, it isn't. No, he is there. I know he is, sitting in my place. He's reading. I can't stand it any longer. I'll grasp him. He ran away before I could reach him. He ran away and the window closed after him. He's afraid of me. He's afraid of me. What do you call yourself, you evil shade? Whatever it is, someday I'll catch you and crush you.
2: Monsieur.
1: What? What?
2: We heard the noise and we wondered. Another nightmare, monsieur.
1: No, it's not a nightmare. I was awake. Tell me, Marie. Don't you?
2: No, monsieur, I don't.
1: No, you couldn't. It's all right, Marie. Go to bed. There's nothing wrong. Don't worry anymore. Go back to sleep.

0: Yes, now I know. How can I help it, knowing it's obvious? Yes, the rule of man is over, and he has come. He has arrived. But what is his name? What do you call yourself? What's that? I know it. He's shouting it out. Yes, I listen. Huh? Hola. That's it, yes. The Hola. Yes, the Hola. He haunts me. He is within me. He's becoming my soul. I shall kill him.
1: There, monsieur.
0: What?
1: The iron shutters on the windows and door complete.
0: All right.
1: Know why anybody wants half-inch iron shutters in their bedroom is more than I can see. Well, at least it'll keep everything
0: out. I don't want to keep things out. I want to keep something in.
1: Hmm?
0: Never mind. If you're finished, you take your tools and go. My housekeeper will pay you.
1: Yes, monsieur. Good day, monsieur.
0: Good day. Now I'm ready. Yes, tonight he'll come. But tonight I'm ready for him. I'm ready for him. He's here, yes. I feel it. At last, he's here, but... Oh, I don't want to alarm him. I'll casually close the iron shutter so casually as if I'm preparing for bed. And now I'll start to close the iron door as if I'm shutting myself in for the night. But instead of shutting myself in, I'll shut myself out. Yes, it's Donnie. He's inside. He cannot escape. Downstairs, yes. As fast as I can run. Oh, good. The lamp is still burning. Yes, fire. Fire, that'll dispose of him. Fire. Oh, see, the house is dry as tinder. Won't take long. See, the flames are reaching the ceiling already. I'd better get out before I burn myself up, too. Here, I can watch from here. How slow the house is burning. Don't you suppose? No, there, yes. A tongue of flame licking out on the top of the window. And another. See it burn? My house, my beautiful house. But it's more beautiful. It's now in flames because he's inside it. And he'll burn too, yes, and I'll be free. Free of the Hola.
2: Fire! Fire! The house is on fire! Yes. Get some water, somebody!
0: Yes, it's burning. It is burning. Oh, now the whole place is in flames. Nothing can stop it.
2: That's Marie, the servants in the garret. They'll be killed. Stand back, all of you. The roof's going to cave in.
0: Look.
2: Oh, the poor devils, we've got to get some help. Yes. Get them out of there.
0: It's lighting up the whole countryside. A monstrous, beautiful fuel fire. And he's burning, too. My prisoner, that new being, that new master, the Horror.

0: is over. That is the end for him. He's dead. Yes, but is he dead? No. No. A spirit would never fear premature destruction. Only we fear it. All our human terror springs from that, and... well, then, after man, what? The horror, yes. After us, who can die any day by any accident, comes he who can die only at his own proper hour, because he has touched the limits of his existence. No, he's not dead. What can I do? What can I do? Oh, there's one thing I can do. I can destroy myself. Yes. Yes. I must destroy myself. I'm going to destroy. Destroy myself. Destroy. Yes. Let me go. Yes. I know I'm Peter Lorre. I know it's a story. I know it's by de Maupassant, yes. I know it's Thursday night and we are on the air, but it's the horror that...
1: I beg your pardon. I'm sorry I got so excited, but I warned you at the beginning. It's a very uncomfortable...

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1: According to a nationwide survey, more doctors smoke Camels than any other cigarette.
2: 113,597 doctors living in every state in America were questioned by three leading independent research organizations. 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
0: Next week, Mystery in the Air, starring Mr. Peter Lorre, brings you Beyond Good and Evil by Ben Hecht, with a special musical score composed and conducted by Paul Barron.
3: 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Yes, Prince Albert is specially made for smoking pleasure. 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And his Red special guests, those musical Denning sisters. Remember, Prince Albert's Grand Ole Opry, Saturday night, over NBC.
0: Listen again next week at this same time when the makers of Camel cigarettes present Mr. Peter Lorre in Mystery in the Air. Next week's play will be Beyond Good and Evil by Ben Hecht. The artists supporting Mr. Lorre tonight were Henry Morgan as the voice of Mystery, Peggy Weber as Marie, Lorene Tuttle as Madame Sablé, Ken Christie as the Doctor, Ben Wright as Dr. Parent, Howard Culver and Jack Edwards, Jr. This is Michael Roy in Hollywood wishing you a pleasant good night for Camel.
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0: You are one of four people trapped in an isolated trading post somewhere in the Yukon Territory. The blizzard outside making escape impossible. And you know that before the spring thaws release you, before you can leave this cabin behind you, one of your companions, by consent of the others, will be killed.
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0: I think it most unlikely that you ever heard of Crippled Deer Crossing. And you would have great difficulty locating it on a map. Even though the Yukon, for the most part, is vast and empty. Crippled Deer is a trading post. One sprawling pine log building, nothing more. But it's been my home and my business for 20 years now. And in the course of time, I have grown fond of it. Even grown fond of the bitter cruelty of the Great North. Yes, fond too of the long winters. Snowbound, dark. When the trappers and miners have all gone outside, and we wait alone for the coming of spring. But of one such winter I am not fond. I still wake at times from dreaming of it, lie shuddering and fearful in the darkness. That was the winter of the black snow, when the horror came moaning on the wind and no man could look in another's eyes without shame and loathing and hate.
1: Listen, LeClaire. Listen to it. I know that sound and the gray skies and the black in the west. It's going to hit us before tomorrow morning.
0: Oh, it's close, all right. What do you think, Joe?
2: Many wolf track in snow last night. Much hunting. Bear now asleep. I think maybe one day, maybe two, then big blizzard come.
1: All right, 2 days then. That's still cutting it too close. You ought to be here by now.
3: Real anxious, ain't you, Bella? Just can't wait. Honey, what smart cook got that we ain't got?
1: You wouldn't know, Higgins.
3: You would, though, wouldn't you, sweetheart?
1: At least he's got a civil tongue in his head. And he's also got a lot of things you'd give your right arm for, Higgins. He knows how to laugh and live and how to make other people laugh and live.
3: I'll bet he does.
1: And he knows how to treat a woman.
3: Yeah, any woman, the way I hear it.
1: You shut that mouth of yours right now, or I'll make you wish you had.
3: You will,
0: eh? Well, Higgins, in a day or two now, the blizzard comes. Close the trails. And we here, then all of us together the rest of the winter, here this one building, no way to get out. I tell you once and for all, I will not have this kind of feeling.
1: Then let him shut up.
3: Can't take a joke.
0: That's enough, Higgins. He's got a right to be worried. I'm worried myself. Marco and Blakey don't have enough grub up there. If they get snowed into that mine, they can't possibly last out the winter. And that blizzard is close. Should have come down by now.
3: I was just funning her, LeClaire. Sorry, Belle.
1: Then watch what you're saying.
3: Don't worry. They'll make it all right. Why, Marco Moore knows more about this country and the weather than most people.
2: No talk. Hear sound.
0: Well, what is it, Joe?
2: Dog team. Sled coming.
1: Marco. What's the Marco and Blake?
0: Where's those binoculars? Maybe we can see them when they come through the gap, huh?
1: Higgins, help me open the window.
3: Might not be them, Belle. Could be Robertson.
1: Not him. He's too smart a Monty to get snowed in this far from Dawson. Come on, push.
0: All right, here. Let me see now. It's nearly too dark to... Hey, there's a sled, all right, coming out of the gap.
1: It's them. It is them, isn't it?
0: I can't quite make... No. No, it's only one man.
3: A Marty.
0: No. No, not Robertson. It's Blakey. But Marco is not with him.
1: What?
0: Blakey coming in alone.
1: Alone?
2: Two partner go. One come back very bad.
0: No. Shut up, Joe. Don't pay any attention to him, Belle. Marco is all right.
1: He better be. For Blakey's sake, he better be.

0: Oh, they've been partners 3 seasons now, Bell. There's no reason to think anything is wrong.
1: You look dog, Jim. Lead dog. Marco's dog.
2: What?
3: He's right. It's that big husky with a white star. Marco got him 2 years ago.
4: Put up the man, Jim. Bring up the girl. Lick his back.
0: I don't know. I just don't know.
4: Prodigal son, gents. Start for a fatted calf and maybe a glass of two or rye whiskey.
0: Blakey.
1: Well, declare uglier than ever. Indian Joe, what are you having to tribe, huh? Higgins, look at that paunch. And Belle. Ah, sweetheart, you make up for all of them. Gorgeous.
2: Blakey, where's Marco?
1: Marco? Well, ain't he here yet?
0: Should he be?
1: Well, he pulled out a few days before I did. I stayed on till yesterday working the claim. Of course, he might have stopped off someplace.
2: Where? Stopped off where?
1: Well, maybe at Jackson River. The factory at the post has got a pair of mighty pretty daughters, Belle.
0: You better get your dogs out of harness, Blake, and get your stuff inside. It may start snowing.
1: Yeah, looks like it's building up a good one.
3: Say, Blakey, that lead dog there, he's new, ain't he?
1: Why, I guess you could call it that. That's Marco's dog. Marco traded with me. He figured I'd be running closer to the storm, so I'd need a better lead dog than he would, so he traded with me.
3: I see.
1: You see what? What's this all about? You act like it's a matter of life and death.
0: Four of us talked it over while Blakey was unpacking his sled. It didn't add up. We agreed on that. At least it didn't add up the way Blakey was claiming. He was a born liar, we knew that, and Marco should have been at the trading post by now even if he had stopped off at Jackson River. Well, when Blakey came in, we ate and then we waited some more. Still no sound of another dog sled or Marco.
1: Wind seems to be slacking off some. Blizzard ain't far off. Wind always slacks off first. Who's for game of pinochle? What's the matter with all of you? You ain't spoke one decent word to me since I got here. Anybody think I was a wolf that sneaked in out of the woods or something? Well, why don't somebody say something?
0: How'd you get that bruise under your eye, Blakey?
1: How'd you get that bruise? You sit around and stare at me for a couple of hours, and then the only thing you can think of to say is, how'd you get that bruise?
3: What happened? Did you get in a fight with somebody?
1: I got the bruise from a rock.
0: But how?
1: I was working in the tunnel we drove. Some rock fell out of the roof, and a piece of it hit me. That's how I got it.
2: You're lying.
1: What's the matter with you, Belle?
2: You're lying, I said. You fought with Marco. That's how you got it.
1: I ain't fought with nobody. Why would I fight with him? We was partners.
0: Was, Blakey?
1: I mean, we still are.
3: What did you fight about, Blakey?
1: Nothing. We didn't fight about nothing.
0: You gotta have some reason, Blakey. Partners don't start fighting over nothing.
1: I mean, we wasn't fighting. Look, I don't know why Marco isn't here. I ain't his mother. Maybe he changed his mind. He said he was gonna be here. That's all I know about it.
2: Then why isn't he? He left before you did. You said so yourself. Where is he, Blakey?
1: I don't know. What's the matter with all of you? You think I killed him or something?
3: Yeah.
1: What?
0: That's right, Blakey. We think maybe you killed him.
1: Oh, come off of it. You're out of your mind.

0: that for you.
1: You're going to tell us about it, huh?
0: About what? There ain't nothing to tell. Now, look, if I had done something, why would I come straight here where you're all friends of his, where you're expecting him?
1: Where else would you go?
0: Well, to Jackson River.
1: They don't have room to put a man up.
0: All right, I could head for Dawson or south to Whitehorse.
2: Storm too close, no time. Here only place.
0: All right, answer me one thing. Why? Why do you think I'd kill him?
3: Show him, LeClaire.
1: Yeah. This might be the reason, Blakey.
0: You've been going through my stuff. You got no right.
1: We did it anyway. Now, what about this?
0: I was going to tell you about that. I figured I'd wait and make it a kind of surprise.
3: Surprise?
1: It's rich quartz, Blakey. Must have opened up quite a pocket.
0: It's the richest lode between here and Mackenzie Bay.
1: Not rich enough for two?
0: Marco didn't even know about it. I stumbled onto it after he'd already left. That's why I was keeping it for a surprise.
3: These two, Blakey? Were you keeping these for a surprise? I gave him those gloves and that writing tablet. And I knitted that pair of socks last winter.
0: Well, he told me to pack up anything he'd missed, bring it along. That proves he was figuring to come here.
3: Why?
0: Well, look, I know you're worried about Marco and all.
3: Do you?
0: But you're thinking the wrong way, all of you. You're all wrong. You're mixed up.
1: You're saying you didn't kill Marco. But you ain't saying it very good.
4: Joe, show him what you found in the sled.
0: You've got no right to bother my things.
2: This.
1: That's your knife, Blakey?
0: It was a fox. I shot it on the trail. Skinned it for the dogs. That's how the blood got on it.
2: You skinned fox. What'd you do with skin?
0: I left it. I'm a miner, not a trapper. I don't know anything about skins. Now look, a whole bunch of you. I'm getting fed up with this. Questions accusing me. What do you think you are, a court of some kind? I don't have to answer anything. I ain't on trial. I'm gonna turn in.
5: Next morning, the barometer dropped again, and we knew that blizzard would hit any minute. All that day, we sat huddled around at wood stove, not talking, just thinking about Marco and Blakey. And just after dark, Blakey went outside to settle his dog team. By the time he came back in, we decided.
0: What are you all staring at?
1: Blakey. We're going to give you a trial.
0: A trial for what?
1: Jury of your peers. That's the only law we got. That's all we're likely to have till spring. Robertson bypassed as he got on through to Dawson to beat the blizzard. It's just you and us, Blakey.
0: You're crazy. You ain't the law.
1: If you got anything to say in your own defense, any explanation...
0: I ain't doing no more talking. You can't do nothing to me.
1: Whatever you say, Blakey.
3: Let's vote. Get it over with.
1: If he won't talk, there ain't no use asking him anything else. I say he killed Marco. One vote guilty.
3: Two. Of course he did it.
1: Joe?
2: He killed.
1: That's three guilty and mine makes four. That's unanimous, Blakey.
0: And just what do you aim to do about it?
1: Well, we got to decide.
0: Well, I'll decide for you. You ain't gonna do nothing. And you know why? Because of this.
1: Grab him, Joe.
0: Hold it. And don't none of you move. Looks a little different now, don't
1: it? Put it down, Blakey. That rifle won't get you out of this.
0: It won't, huh? Well, I'd say it's made some changes already. 4-1. You felt mighty big, didn't you? Well, how do you feel now? Things is kind of even up a little, ain't they?
1: You can't hold us at gunpoint all winter.
0: I ain't figuring to. I'm getting out of here. And none of you better try to stop me.
1: Where are you planning to go?
0: That's my business. But I sure ain't going to stay around here no longer. Now, all of you, stay right where you are.
1: He's crazy. Where could he get to?
4: Nowhere's maybe, but he ain't thought that far. All he knows right now is he's going to get away.
3: Well, what are you going to do about it?
4: Get your rifles. We go after him.

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0: tracking down a fellow man is not a pleasant thing, even though he's crazed with fear. But there was no choice. The four of us stood a moment longer looking at the door that had slammed shut behind Blakey, and then...
1: Ready?
0: Yeah. Yeah, let's get it over with. Come on.
2: Don't let him get away.
0: Joe, you see, can you pick up his trail?
1: He couldn't have got far. He ain't had enough time.
3: Here.
0: What?
3: Tracks start here. Come.
1: It's pitch dark to me. How can you see any tracks?
3: Me see. Come.
0: He seems to be heading back up the trail.
1: On foot, without even snowshoes. He's out of his mind.
0: Guilt and fear, they do funny things to a man.
3: Leave trail now. Turn this way.
1: Oh. Into the woods.
3: Come.
0: Run. Get away from them. That's all he could think about there in the cabin.
1: Crazy. Clean out of his senses.
3: Go on back. Stay away from me.
0: He's hauled up in that storage shed up on the creek bank. I saw the flash.
1: Why don't we leave him there? Let him get snowed in. Let him starve.
0: No, no, no. When a man begins to starve, he gets dangerous. He has that rifle and there's a whole case of ammunition in that shed. He could hang around the cabin and pick us off one at a time.
3: Me go. Me bring him.
0: You think you can slip up on him, Joe?
3: You talk. Shoot guns. Make noise. I go.
0: Blakey!
3: Get out of here! Go back to the post.
1: Maybe this will shake him up a little.
3: You're wasting your time. I got cover and you ain't.
1: That dirty murderer. I'll blast him out of there.
0: No,
1: for
0: no,
1: the last
0: no,
1: thing
0: it,
1: I
0: hold it. You might hit the Indian. Why don't you tell us about it, Blakey? About Marco. Get it off your chest. Where did you bury him?
3: I didn't bury nobody.
0: You mean you left him for the wolves?
3: If you don't stop saying that, I'll get every last one of you before.
0: Hey, Joe must have got inside.
3: You come now. Everything all right. No trouble. You come.
0: All right. Let's go get him. We dragged him back to the post. We tied his hands together behind his back and locked him in one of the bunk rooms. Then we sat, the four of us. We didn't say much, not looking at one another, knowing what we had to decide, putting it off as long as we could. And then it was Belle, who had been in love with Marco and was ready not to go to pieces any minute, finally brought it out in the open.
2: We can't sit here and put it off all winter. We got to decide what we're going to do, get it over with.
0: I suppose you're right.
2: You know I'm right. What's the matter with all of you? What are you afraid of?
0: It's a big responsibility, Belle.
2: Not from me. Maybe you can feel sympathy for him, but I don't. He don't even count. 100 of him would make up for Marco.
1: Perhaps you're right, Belle, but what I was thinking, storm ain't hit yet, and as long as there's a chance Robertson will still come... Well, maybe we ought to wait and leave it to him. After all, he's a law. It's his job.
3: Redcoat no come now. Blizzard too close. You go very fast to Dawson. No one spend winter here.
0: Joe is right. We can't figure on turning Blakey over to the police. Robertson's already probably in Dawson. And we can try to keep him prisoner clear through the winter. I guess we all agree on that.
2: You know what I agree on.
0: So I guess we better make up our minds, huh?
2: Mine's made up now. You know that.
0: Yes, I know that, Belle.
3: Love, my people say, man who kills friend must die always.
1: I don't know, LeClaire. Killing a man in a fight or a battle when you're crazy mad, that's one thing. But doing it in cold blood like this, well, it ain't easy to face it. It ain't the same.
0: I guess we all feel that way about it. None of us want to do it. It looks to me like we don't have much choice.
2: We don't, and the sooner the better.
1: I don't know. The Mountie might still come.
2: Make up your mind, Higgins. If you're afraid, say so.
1: Well, it ain't that.
2: You agree with the rest of us then, or don't you?
1: Yeah, I agree.
0: Well, it's settled then. Well, we might as well get it over with, huh?
1: How are you thinking to do it, LeClaire.
0: Well, hanging, that's the usual way, I guess. That roof pole outside the front of the cabin, we could take him up on the roof and tie the other end of the rope to that pole. Hmm? And then make him step off.
1: How much of a fall does it take?
0: I only seen it done once down in the States.
1: Wouldn't do that. Have it go wrong. No call for him to suffer any more than this.
0: No, we'll do careful. We'll plan it all out.
2: Stop talking about it and do it. Do it and get it over with.
0: We're going to, Bell.
2: Well, get on with it.
0: Oh, Joe, get a ladder up against the eaves out there, huh? Higgins and me, we cut a piece of rope.
3: Good.
0: No, I guess we better tell him.

0: hang me. You've decided to hang me.
1: Break
0: you. You don't even know what you're saying. People don't sit down and decide they're going to hang somebody and expect to get away with it. You can't take the law into your own hands.
2: You're just making it harder for us, Blakely.
0: Harder for you? I'll make it harder for you when Robertson shows up.
3: Robertson ain't going to show up.
0: You're out of your minds.
2: We're going to have to drag you, Blakely.
0: You'll drag nobody. I'll walk. See just how far you're planning to go with this.
3: All right, we go out through the main room.
0: Belle, you know what they're figuring to do?
4: Yeah.
0: Well, do something. Stop them. You're a woman, Belle. You're different.
4: I wish there were 10 of you, Blakey, so they could hang you 10 times instead of once.
0: Belle.
4: Get him out of here. Take him out and get it over with.
3: Yeah, come on.
0: She's crazier than the rest of you. It's all crazy. It's all like a nightmare.
2: Watch your step, LeClaire. That crust is freezing slick.
3: Yeah.
0: Like it ain't real. It really happened. Not to me, anyway.
3: You know, that wind has died down some.
2: Always does, just before the blizzard hits.
3: All right, Blakey. Climb up on the roof.
0: Roof?
2: Yeah, and you climb the ladder, you want us to help you.
0: I can climb.
3: You go up there by the ridgepole, Blakey, up there where Joe is standing.
2: Yeah, better let me help you. A lot of snow on the roof. Ain't easy with your hands tied that way.
5: All ready, roof tied. Everything ready.
3: Oh. Well, might as well we get on with it, huh?
2: Maybe you better tie it around his neck, LeClaire.
3: Huh?
2: Hey, you've seen it done once.
3: If I can remember. Hey, Blakey, come stand closer to the edge here, huh?
2: Careful, LeClaire. It's dark. Don't slip.
3: Yeah, that's fine. Right there now.
0: Well, it's a joke, huh? That's what. You gents are just trying to scare me so we can laugh about it afterwards.
3: Hold still, Blakey.
0: A joke.
3: Hold still.
0: A real good joke.
3: All right, that's time.
0: That's very funny.
2: Well, looks like we're ready.
3: Yeah. Well, you got any last words, Blakey? I guess you better say them now.
5: You jump now.
0: Joe.
5: You jump.
0: Stop pushing.
5: You jump now.

0: We went inside. We left him swinging there, figured to take him down in daylight and bury him. I opened a bottle of brandy and we drank some fast in gulps. We needed it because it wasn't easy to do it. Not in cold blood that way. It didn't change much either when we stopped to think about it. It didn't bring Marco back to life, killing Blackie. Even Belle, who was crazy for revenge, was feeling sick. Then we got to thinking about Robertson, too, how he never missed stopping by before on his last trip out to Dawson. And then Joe heard it.
1: Dogs! Here, dogs! Slim, come!
0: Robertson!
2: I told you we ought to wait. Now we're in for it.
3: We gotta do something. We gotta think of something to tell him, make up a story.
0: What, with Blackie still hanging out there? What story?
2: Well, we gotta do something.
0: All we can do is tell him the truth and hope he sees it the way we did. He's an old-timer in the North. He'll understand.
3: We'll make him understand. He'll be snowed in with us here. All us together for the rest of the winter. We'll make him understand.
0: We did right. At least we know it. I think he will.
4: Got a steak and a drink for a hungry man? Well?
3: Marco. Marco.
4: Why all the surprise? I promised you I'd be here, didn't I, Belle? Stopped over a couple of days in Jackson River. Dang near got snowed in. Say, did Blakey make it all right? He was going to leave the mine a couple of days after I did.

0: Under the direction of Norman McDonald, Escape has brought you Judgment Day at Crippled Deer by Les Crutchfield, starring Lawrence Dobkin with Harry Bartell. Featured in the cast were Lou Krugman, Georgia Ellis, James Nusser, and Clayton Post. 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
1: You are standing alone in a mountain village somewhere in the puppet country of Andorra, the high crags of the Pyrenees trapping the last of the daylight. 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

Around Dodge City and in the territory on West, there's just one way to handle the killers and the spoilers, and that's with a U.S. Marshal and the smell of gun smoke.

Gunsmoke, starring William Conrad. The transcribed story of the violence that moved west with young America. The story of a man who moved with it. Matt Dillon, United States Marshal.

0: Where are we going, Mr. Dillon?
1: Well, I don't know where you're going, Chester, but I'm going to get myself a haircut.
0: Hey, I need a haircut, too.
1: I cost 2 bits these days, you know.
0: Well, I didn't say I was going to get one, Mr. Dillon. Not till the weather gets hot, anyway.
1: Well, I hope you're saving up for it, Chester.
0: You know, a man oughtn't to have to spend money on things like haircuts.
1: Well, why don't you get married and let your wife cut it for you?
0: Mr. Dillon, that'd be like buying a whole cow just to get one piece of steak.
1: You know, Chester, I got an idea your hair's going to get longer and longer.
0: Look, no more than down to my nose now. But... Excuse me, mister.
2: What's the matter with you? Can't you see good?
0: I was looking at my hair.
2: Well, maybe you could look at it easier if I scalped you.
0: All right, now just take your hand off that knife, mister. I said I was sorry.
2: Anybody bumps into Luke Quiller better be sorry.
1: Take it easy, mister. He didn't hurt you.
2: Now, what are you cutting in on this for?
1: There's enough fighting in Dodge without anything as silly as this.
2: What do you care about how much fighting there is?
1: That's my job. I'm a U.S. Marshal.
2: Oh.
1: You say your name's Quiller?
2: You never heard it, Marshal. I ain't wanted nowhere.
1: Maybe not. But the way you're going, you soon will be.
2: Yeah. I'm going to get me a drink.
0: Mean, ain't he?
1: Yeah, he's just another hard case, Chester. Dodge's full of them. Well, here's the barbershop. I'll be back at the office in about a half hour.
0: Yes, sir.
3: Right over here, Marshal.
1: Hello, Peters.
3: You know, you are real lucky, Marshal. This place was full up an hour ago.
1: Oh?
3: You can hang your coat and stuff on the wall there.
1: That's right. Now, the rate you're going, Peters, Dodge will have a lot of pretty respectable-looking citizens by nightfall.
3: A man ought to get his hair cut every month or so, Marshal.
1: Yeah?
3: I keep telling them all that. Here, let me get this sheet across you.
1: Yeah.
3: There we are. But most of them don't care. They'd sooner go around looking like wild animals. And that's what they are, just plain wild animals.
1: Is that so?
3: They don't think of nothing, Marshal, but drinking and fighting and tearing things apart. Oh, have a chair, young fella. I'll be ready for you in a few minutes.
4: I don't want a haircut. I want a shave.
3: Well, I'll take care of you. Just hang your coat up right there next to Marshal Dillon's.
4: Marshal Dillon? You really a marshal, mister?
1: Yeah, that's right.
4: Marshals and sheriffs are one of a kind. Killed my pa. That's what happened.
1: Now, is that so? Now, who's your pa?
4: My pa's dead. Back in Alamosa. I got a grudge against Lawman. And I got a grudge against all of them.
1: Look, fella, why don't you sit on over there?
3: You're awful drunk for so early in
4: you
3: the day.
4: You shut up, barber. So that's your coat over there, huh, Marshal?
3: Yes, it's his.
4: It's gonna be real easy. I think I'll shoot me a marshal. Watch.
1: I got a gun under this sheet, fella.
4: No, you ain't.
1: It's pointing right at your belly.
4: Your gun belt's hanging over there under your coat.
1: You can't see it, can you?
4: No. But it's there.
1: You're gambling with your life, fella. You start for your gun and you're gonna die.
4: I don't believe you.
1: Now get out of here. Go on. Walk out that door. Slow now.

0: I thought you was going to have to kill him, sure, Marshal. Darn fool kid.
1: It wouldn't have been easy, Teeters.
0: What?
1: I bluffed him. My gun's hanging under my coat over there.
0: Is that so? Well, see, that's great, Marshal. You sure made a fool of him. Wait till I tell everybody about this.
1: Forget about it, Teeters.
0: What?
1: Nobody likes to be made a fool of. Might drive that boy into doing something to try to prove he isn't one.
0: Oh. Well, okay, Marshal. I won't say nothing.
1: Yeah. Good. Oh, Sam, give me a beer, huh?
2: Right up, Marshal.
3: Evening, Matt.
1: Hello, Kitty. Say, that's a nice dress.
3: Thanks. Mr. Jonas down the store ordered it for me.
1: Huh?
3: Came in on the Santa Fe from Kansas City today.
1: You know, Mr. Jonas was going to order me a couple of vests.
3: Uh-huh.
1: That was last fall, I think.
2: Here's your beer, Marshal.
1: Oh, thank you, Sam.
3: Oh, say, I heard about you at the barber shop today.
1: Oh, you did?
3: Teeters has been telling everybody about it.
1: Yeah, I told him to keep it quiet.
3: Well, he should have. That boy's name's Dave Robbins. He was in here a while ago, and everybody was laughing at him about it.
1: Yeah.
3: He said he was going to dig Teeter's tongue out of his head. I think that's how he put it.
1: When did he leave, Kitty?
3: Just a little while ago. With that ornery-looking Lou Quiller.
1: Quiller?
3: Yeah.
1: Now, how did they happen to get together?
3: Well, you think there might be trouble, Matt?
1: I better go find young Robbins, Kitty. I'll see you later.
3: Sure.

0: Well, I finally located him, Mr. Dillon.
1: Huh?
0: He's right next there in the Oasis.
1: Yeah, he would be in the last bar we looked at. Is Quiller with him?
0: Yes, sir.
1: Yeah.
0: There's Dave, Mr. Dillon. He's sitting alone now.
1: Now, will you stay here, Chester?
0: Yes, sir.
1: Hello, Dave.
2: How'd you know my name?
1: I heard it. You mind if I sit down?
2: Wouldn't do much good if I did, would it?
1: Dave, tell me about your paw, huh? What happened to him that got you so mad?
2: It's none of your business.
1: Well, you were about to shoot me for it this afternoon.
2: Nah, even drunk, I wouldn't have shot you. Not like that. I was bluffing too, Marshal. And I was awful drunk.
1: I told the barber to shut up about all that, Dave.
2: You did?
1: Well, I kind of figured that you wouldn't be very proud of it.
2: Why do you care how I'd feel?
1: Dave, there are enough hard cases around now. Like Quiller over there. And you're about to become another one. Now, you leave Teeters to me. I'll talk to him.
2: Stopping his talk now won't do any good. People are already laughing at me.
1: Look, Dave, I've been bluffed myself. It's nothing to be ashamed of. Look, I'd still like to hear about your paw. You say a sheriff killed him out in Alamosa?
2: Shot him in the back. Paw wasn't even armed.
1: Well, why did he do it?
2: Paw was on to him. There was a bank hold up and nobody got caught, Marshal. And then Paw found out the sheriff had some of the money.
1: Oh.
2: After the sheriff killed Paw, I started to tell people the truth about it. But they didn't believe me. He put a rope on my feet, Marshal, and dragged me out of town.
1: Oh, well, that's bad, Dave. But lawmen are like any other people. There are all different kinds.
2: Maybe.
1: Now, that's true. You think about it. And Dave, don't let Quiller talk you into anything, huh?

0: Yeah, and I'll have me some more of those chili peppers, Matt.
1: Okay. There you are, Doc.
0: Thank you.
1: You know, those peppers will make your hair straight, Doc.
0: Oh, 10 years ago, they might have.
1: You know, you must have been quite a lady killer then.
0: I still keep my end up, Matt.
1: Yeah, but you're slowing down, Doc. I've been noticing it.
0: Oh, is that so? How would you know anything about that?
1: Well, word gets around.
0: Oh, Matt, you're the biggest liar in Dodge. Outside of General Parsley Smith.
1: Well, you think the general's a liar?
0: He claims he was on Robert E. Lee's staff. Says he rode into the Shenandoah Valley with Lee back in 63.
1: Well, maybe he did.
0: Oh, maybe. You know what he really was, Matt? He was the regimental butcher.
1: Well, you can't expect him to go around bragging about that the rest of his life.
2: Mr. Dillon?
0: Doc?
2: Oh, Chester. I just come by the barbershop, Mr. Dillon. There's quite a crowd outside.
1: Well, what for?
2: Well, sir, I got to look through the window, and Teeters is laying there with blood all over him. He looks dead to me.
1: What?
2: Young Dave Robbins is laying there, too. I think they went and killed each other.

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0: All right, let the doc through here, please, will you?
1: Yeah, let me through.
0: Pardon me, please. Will you let us through?
2: I think the door is locked, Mr. Dillon.
0: Stand back a little. I'll kick it open.
3: Stand back. Give it a little. Stand back.
0: Okay, Doc, go on in.
2: All right.
0: Chester, you stay by the door and keep everybody out.
4: Yes, sir.
3: All right.
1: Looks like they had quite a fight here, Matt.
0: Well, let's find out if they're dead, Doc. Take a look at Teeters first.
1: All right, we'll see now. Yes,
4: I thought so.
0: What?
4: He's got a broken jaw, Matt.
0: Well, that wouldn't kill him.
4: His neck's broken, too. And he's dead. Oh, poor fella.
0: All right, let's look at Dave Robbins here.
4: Let's see. He isn't dead. I can see him breathing. He's got a lump on the back of his head, that's all.
1: Dave, wake up.
4: Yes. Oh, he must have fallen and hit his head, Matt. Open your eyes, Dave.
5: Doc.
4: Yes, you're all right. Here, just sit up a little bit here.
5: Oh, he hit me, Doc. He hit me with his gun.
0: There's no gun here, Dave, except yours. And I think I better take that right now.
5: Marshal, Teeters is dead, ain't he?
0: Yeah, he's dead.
4: You must have hit him awful hard, Dave. You broke his neck.
5: I didn't hit him. I tried to stop it.
0: What happened, Dave?
5: I didn't want to come here at all. But Quiller talked me into it.
0: Quiller, huh?
5: Yeah, he said we'd scare him a little and make him stop talking about me. But then Teeters didn't scare, and Quiller started beating him up. I tried to stop him, Marshal.
4: Well, you're the one that's been threatening Teeters, Dave. What's Quiller care about him?
5: I don't know. I don't know why he did it.
4: You're going to have a hard time convincing anybody of that story, Dave.
5: You believe me, Marshal?
0: If we find Quiller, I'll know whether to believe you or not.
5: He won't be in Dodge. Not now.
0: You got any idea where he might be?
5: Well, he said something once about a deserted cabin he'd found up on Walnut Creek. But I don't even know where that is.
0: I do. We'll look around Dodge first, and then we'll ride north.
5: You mean you're taking me with you, Marshal?
0: One of you is going to hang for murder, Dave. And as soon as we find Quiller, I'll know which one.

0: Hey, maybe Quiller ain't running at all, Mr. Dillon. Maybe he was coming up here anyway.
1: No reason why he should run. He isn't guilty, Chester.
2: I might have known nobody'd believe me. Nobody ever has.
0: Oh, you ain't hung yet, Dave. Hey, look. There's a cabin.
2: The one Quiller told me about is hid under a bluff of some kind.
0: Well, there's people in this one. A woman out back there. See her?
1: It's not much of a cabin. Pull out, boy.
0: Oh. Oh.
1: Let's leave the horses here.
0: Look at that horse out there, Mr. Dillon. If that ain't the sorriest animal I ever laid eyes on.
1: That horse is bedrock, Chester. Somebody's rode him too hard.
0: Well, then they ought to shoot him.
1: Hello, ma'am.
3: Who are you?
1: My name's Dillon, ma'am. Is your husband around?
3: No, he ain't around. Not no more. Not since this morning.
1: Oh. Is that a grave you're digging, ma'am?
3: I made it real deep. I didn't want no sign of a grave here.
1: Well, what happened to him? How'd he die?
3: Man killed him.
1: What?
3: Rode by here this morning and killed him.
1: Who rode by and killed him?
3: I don't know. What difference does it make?
1: Look, ma'am, I'm a lawman. I'm a U.S. Marshal. Now, will you tell me what happened, please?
3: A marshal, huh? You catch him and hang him, Marshal, but it won't bring my husband back. I gotta live here all alone now. I ain't even got a baby. I always wanted a baby.
1: Can you tell me what the man looked like, ma'am?
3: He come out on that horse out there. He took ours. My husband didn't want him to. He tried to stop him.
0: I'll bet it was Quiller, Mr. Dillon. Is that me?
1: Was he a tall man, a black mustache, carrying a bowie knife in his gun belt?
3: A knife. That's what he killed my husband with. Said he wouldn't waste a bullet on a dirt farmer.
0: Sure sounds like him.
2: Maybe you'll believe me now, Marshal. Quiller knows he can't hang twice. What's he care how many men he kills?
1: Was he still heading north when he left here, ma'am?
3: Over that way, Marshal. I stood here and watched him till he was plumb out of sight.
1: Yeah. Well, is there anything that we can do for you?
3: Bring the horse back, unless he's ruined him like he done that one there.
1: You'll have a horse, ma'am, I promise you. We'll stop on our way back. Goodbye.
3: Don't bring that man here. I don't want to see him.
1: All right, ma'am. I won't.
0: Oh, that poor woman.
2: He killed Teeters, too. You believe me now, don't you, Marshal?
0: Just because he killed this man don't prove he killed Teeters, Dave.
2: Now, wait till we find him. He'll own up to it. He's got to.
1: He might, Dave, if we can take him alive.
2: Oh. If you don't take him alive, then I'm in a bad spot, ain't I?
1: Let's find that cabin before it gets dark.

0: Ain't he ever coming back, Chester?
1: Mr. Dillon knows what he's doing, Dave. Doggone it, take it easy.
0: Yeah, sure. Now, I got nothing to worry about.
1: Yeah. There he comes now.
0: We sit here too long, Quiller is sure to get wind of us.
1: No, he ain't. He's probably laying around that cabin thinking he's safe as if he was in Texas.
0: What'd you find, Marshal?
2: Well, he's there all right, but he's getting ready to move on.
0: How you know?
2: He's saddling his horse.
1: Well, how are we going to stop him? Without shooting him, I mean.
2: That's a long chance, but maybe we can surprise him and get the drop on him. Now, we're going to have to split up, Chester. One of us will wait on this side, and the other will have to go across the top of that bluff and wait on the other.
1: All right, sir, I'll go.
2: No. No, you stay with me, Chester.
1: What?
2: Dave, here's your gun.
0: My gun?
2: Take it.
0: I don't understand, Marshal.
2: You go across the bluff. Wait for him if he rides out that way.
0: How do you know I won't warn him and take sides with him?
2: I don't know, Dave. Now get moving.
0: Okay.
1: Mr. Dillon, you're taking an awful chance.
2: He's got his choice, Chester. If he makes the right one this time, he just might go on making them. It's worth the chance. Now come on, let's get over there.

0: Chester, this is far enough.
1: Quiller's getting on his horse.
0: If he rides this way, we'll throw Don on him at the same time. He might be surprised enough to give up.
1: He's mounted.
0: Yeah.
1: Hope, look. He's going the other way. I sure hope Dave's going to stop it.
0: There he is.
2: Hold it, Quiller. Get your hands up. No, you don't.
0: Come on, Chester.

0: Yeah. He killed him.
1: He went for his gun, Marshal.
2: You shot him right in the head, Dave.
1: He'd have killed me if I hadn't.
2: Yeah.
1: But now I can't prove nothing about Teeters. Maybe I should let him shoot me. It sure beats hanging. I can't win nohow, Marshal.
2: You could have warned him, Dave. It'd have been a fight with Chester and me, but you might have won that.
1: I know. I was thinking about it all the time I was crossing the top of that bluff. Maybe I should have. But it's too late now. Here's my gun, Marshal.
2: Now, keep your gun, Dave.
1: Keep it?
2: I believe you about Teeters.
1: Marshal, I
2: believed you right from the start, but I wanted you to prove something to yourself, Dave. And I think you have.
1: Marshal, I'd kind of like to go back to Dodge with you. Maybe show everybody I ain't what they thought.
2: Good, Dave. We'll be there by morning.

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Tonight's story was specially written for Gunsmoke by John Meston, with music composed and conducted by Rex Corey. Featured in the cast were Sam Edwards, Harry Bartell, Edmund Penny, and Vivi Janis. Parley Bear is Chester, Howard McNear is Doc, and Georgia Ellis is Kitty. Join us again next week as Matt Dillon, U.S. Marshal, fights to bring law and order out of the wild violence of the West in Gunsmoke.

A dream can sometimes serve as nicely as the real thing. An old prospector convinces Gene Autry tomorrow evening on CBS Radio. Don't miss the adventure and Gene's songs, too. George Walsh speaking. 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

The man in the saddle is angular and long-legged. His skin is sun-dyed brown. The gun in his holster is gray steel and rainbow mother of pearl. Its handle, unmarked. People call them both the six-shooter. James Stewart as the six-shooter, a transcribed series of radio dramas based on the life of Grit Ponsett, the Texas plainsman who wandered through the western territories, leaving behind a trail of still remembered legends.

0: We'll be turning in here, Michael.
1: Huh?
0: As long as they're going into town anyway, we can be seeing whether there might be anything Homer Dunphy's needing.
1: Well, we got enough to do, Pa, just getting the things we need for ourselves.
0: Oh, now, what kind of a neighbor are you, Michael O'Hara? We'll turn in, I said.
1: Okay, okay.
0: That's one thing that you'll have to be learning. A man can't live by himself. And there's many a time Mr. Dunphy has done us a favor.
1: Yeah, sure, sure. Hold on.
0: Mr. Dunfield! It's Sean O'Hara, Mr. Dunfield.
1: I don't see no sign of him. Maybe he's gone into town himself.
0: Don't be in such a hurry now. The least we can do is... Ah, Mike, would you listen now?
1: Huh?
0: Them cows. There's something the matter with Mr. Dunfield's cows.
1: Reckon they're hungry, Paul. That's what it sounds like to me.
0: Ah, now that's more than hunger that's troubling them animals. Come on, boy. Now we'll have a look.
1: Oh, now, Paul, wait.
0: Michael.
1: All right. Like as not, Mr. Dunfield ain't going to appreciate us butting into his affairs. He's always been able to run this farm without
0: look
1: any...
0: Look there, would you look? Aha. Uh-huh. Yeah, they've not been milked, that's what it is. The sun's in the middle of the sky and they've not been milked.
1: Yeah.
0: I knew there was something wrong here. I felt it the minute we pulled up in the yard, so I did.
1: Maybe Mr. Dunfield's sick. Maybe that's it, huh?
0: Sure, and I hope that's all it is. But when I get one of these foreboding feelings, well... Mr. Dunfield!
1: Well, try it, Paul. See if it's locked.
0: Oh, no, I don't know. It doesn't seem right to enter another man's house when he's not home.
1: For his own sake, ain't it? Here. If he ain't home, we'll leave him a note explaining the... Paul.
0: Well, what is it, Mike?
1: Over there, across the room by the sofa.
0: Michael, that's Mr. Dunfield. Oh, he has been shot bad, real bad. But there's a spark of life left into him. Would you get the doctor, Michael, as fast as you can, and I'll stay here till you come back.
1: Yeah, sure, boss.
0: And the sheriff, too, the sheriff. You best bring the sheriff.
2: Yep, boss.
0: That poor Mr. Dunfield.

0: I'd expected to reach Pearl City before nightfall, but it looked like I'd been a mite optimistic. The sky had already lost most of its color, and I still had a good 15 miles to go, so I slowed Scar down to a walk. Easy, boy, easy. Ooda, here it is. I started looking around for a place to make camp. It didn't really much matter when I got to town. The spring roundups were sure to be over, and a day or two one way or the other wouldn't make any difference about my finding a summer job. And besides being out in the range for another night, I'd probably get a lot more sleep than I would in any of those hotel beds. Well, about a mile further on, I spotted a little flicker of light behind a couple of gray-green boulders. And when I rode up closer, I heard somebody singing and playing a guitar. It looked like I wasn't the only one in the range that night.
1: Howdy.
0: Wow, that sounds real pleasant. Mind if I use your fire for a spell?
1: You're more than welcome to it, mister. Climb down from your horse and make yourself at home.
0: Wow. Thanks very much.
1: I'm heating up some beans. It's plenty for both of us.
0: Well, that's mighty considerate of you, but I've got some grub of my own here.
1: Well, there's no point in wasting it, is there? Like I said, I got more than enough here. That is, if you don't mind eating beans.
0: No, I reckon that's what I'm carrying, too. My name's Ponsett, Britt Ponsett.
1: Well, I'll be darned.
0: Huh?
1: I sure heard about you, Mr. Ponsett, and that gun of yours.
0: Yeah.
1: I'm Toby Yeager.
0: Oh, I'm pleased to meet you, Yeager.
1: Here, just let me get my guitar out of your way so you can sit down.
0: Oh, thanks. I hope I didn't interrupt your singing. That sounded real pretty.
1: That just sort of helps pass the time, especially when I'm alone.
0: Mm-hmm.
1: Care to try a tune, Mr. Ponsett?
0: Oh, no. I'm afraid I'm not much of a singer. You just go right ahead.
1: Well, ain't anybody gonna hear us, excepting a few coyotes, and they're not likely to be very critical. What do you say? Shall we give our vocal cords a little exercise while we're waiting for them beans to heat up?
0: Well, as I
1: said... Come on, I like that third verse. Oh, beat the drum slowly and play the fife lowly. Come on, Mr. Ponsett.

0: George, sounds like we were mistaken about those coyotes. Did you hear?
1: Yes, they ate one of their favorites.
0: Yeah, I guess so.
1: How about you providing some music now?
0: Oh, me? No.
1: Yeah, here's the guitar.
0: No. I'm sorry. I just don't play at all.
1: Oh, come on. You're joshing me, Ponset.
0: No. I'm afraid I don't know the first thing about it.
1: Well, most any cowboy can get a tune out of a guitar.
0: Maybe so. But it just seems like I never had much of an ear for music.
1: You don't need no ear. Here, come on. Let me show you.
0: Huh?
1: Now, you just watch my fingers.
0: Yeah?
1: You'll see there's nothing to it.
0: Well.
1: Yeah. That's simple enough, ain't it?
0: Well, I'll tell
1: you what I'll do. I'll make the chords, and you do the strumming.
0: Now,
1: you go ahead. Go ahead and strum. Yes, you're doing fine.
0: Oh.
1: That's just fine.
0: The strumming part's a little easier than the chording, though.
1: It's all easy once you get the hang of it. Now, give me your left hand.
0: How's that?
1: Your left hand. I'll put your fingers where they belong for the first chord. See now? There. Okay, strum.
0: Well, let's see.
1: All right. Here's the next chord. See now. Here's the third one. There.
0: Well, I'll be darned. Yeah, this is kind of fun.
1: Of course it is. Now you do them yourself.
0: What?
1: Those three chords I just taught you.
0: Oh, you mean you do them all along?
1: Yeah, sure.
0: No, this contraption just isn't for me.
1: Oh, you mustn't give up yet. A little more practice, you'd be a first-rate guitar player.
0: No, I'm mighty flattering, Jaeger, but I think I'd better stick to my humming.
1: Well.
0: You go right ahead now. Play some more. That tune you were trying to teach me, that sound real pretty.
1: You mean this one?
0: Yeah. I don't think I've ever heard that before, have I?
1: Oh, it's brand new. Folks back east are all singing it, but it ain't got this far west yet.
0: Oh, are you from the east?
1: No. Utah's my home. But I spent a couple of months in Chicago last winter. That's where I picked up this tune.
0: I say.
1: I sure didn't cotton to city life, Mr. Ponson. I headed back this way first chance I got. Been laying track for the Santa Fe.
0: That's all?
1: Mm-hmm. Lion reaches Pearl City now.
0: Oh, I didn't know that.
1: Yeah. But they had to stop there for a spell on account of some legal ruckus about the right of way. So I took my pay, bought myself that mare over yonder, and moseyed on.
0: Mm-hmm.
1: I don't know what it is about this song. Once you hear it, it just sort of sticks with you.
0: Yeah, it does.
1: Silver Threads Among the Gold. That's the title.

0: fair to me.
1: Oh, that's real nice, Jaeger. Ah, gonna uh-oh. Oh, there they are again.
2: He's got some more verses, but that's the only one I can remember. Do you care to join in?
1: No, I think I've bothered the coyotes enough for one evening.
2: Well, it looks like them beans are getting hot. Suppose we can interrupt our concert until after supper. Probably sound better on a full stomach anyhow.
1: Oh, I don't know, Jaeger. In my case, I reckon it wouldn't make much difference. Well, we had our fill of beans, and then Jaeger picked up his guitar again and did some more singing. What with the music and all, I felt kind of sleepy, so I spread out in my bedroll. And the last thing I remember is hearing that guitar as I dropped off. The next morning after we had breakfast, Jaeger headed on south and I swung north toward Pearl City. A couple hours later, I was riding past the farms just this side of town. I noticed a buggy and four or five horses pulled up in Homer Danfield's front yard. Homer had always lived alone ever since I could remember. He never had been much of a man for company either, so I turned off the road into the lane leading to the house. Sean O'Hara was sitting on the steps, whittling. From the size of the pile of shavings at his feet, figured he'd been doing for quite a spell. Whoa, Scar, whoa.

0: You talking about, Sean?
1: Oh, it's a terrible thing that's happened to Homer Dunfield.
0: What?
1: Him lying in there right now, hovering between life and death, so he is.
0: Oh, well, I'm sorry to hear that. He's pretty sick, huh?
1: He's been shot, Mr. Ponsett. A big hole right over his chest.
0: Is that so?
1: It was along about noontime yesterday when we found him, Miss Son Michael and myself. Oh, the poor man.
0: Well, just what happened, Sean?
1: Well, now, if you ask me, it was a thief who done it. Sure, and from the looks of his house, somebody turned things every which way searching for valuables. And besides, anybody who knew Homer Dunfield, anybody from around Pearl City, that is, they'd have no call to try to kill him. He was a well-liked man, Mr. Ponson.
0: Well, he sure was,
1: yeah, and the doctor's staying with him almost 24 hours now. And Sheriff Gentle, too. But you know, the poor Homer has not breathed a conscious breath during the whole day and the night that followed. Yeah, and like as not, he'll never be able to tell us just exactly what...
0: Oh, hello, Sheriff.
2: Huh? Oh, howdy, Brett. Where'd you come from?
0: Oh, just passing through on the way to town. Sean's been telling me about Homer.
1: Has there been any improvement, Sheriff?
2: Well, I wouldn't exactly call it an improvement. He did come to for a couple of minutes.
0: Oh?
1: You don't see?
2: Yes, he told me what he could. But I'm afraid it won't do much good. The fellow broke in night before last, along about midnight. He was a stranger. Homer had never seen him before. And he didn't get a very good look at him, either.
1: Well, he was trying to rob Mr. Dunfield. Is that what happened?
2: Yeah, that's the way it was.
1: Uh-huh.
2: Homer heard him prowling around in the parlor and come downstairs. The fellow let fly with a slug, caught Homer right under the shoulder. And he's lost a lot of blood. The doc thinks maybe one of his lungs is nicked, too.
0: Yeah, that sure is too bad.
2: Yeah. Well, not much I can do without a description and evidence.
1: Sure, no one. Couldn't he tell you anything at all about the man?
2: No, as far as Homer can recollect, he was medium height, medium build. That's about all. Except for the song he was singing.
0: The song?
2: Yeah. Homer didn't pass out right after he was shot. Not entirely. He remembers hearing the fellow searching around and humming and singing to himself while he was at it. Something about silver and gold and getting old. Homer ain't too clear in his own mind, and well, as far as I can tell, it's a song I never heard before. You ever hear it, Sean?
1: No, it don't sound familiar to me, Sheriff.
2: What about you, Britt? Britt?
0: I've heard it, Sheriff.
2: Huh?
0: At least I've heard something mighty similar.

0: Now, Act Two of The Six Shooter, starring James Stewart as Britt Ponsett.
1: Well, I told Sheriff Gentle about running into Toby Yeager and his guitar, about the tune Toby tried to teach me. Of course, that didn't prove that Yeager had anything to do with shooting Homer Danfield, even though it was a new song. Well, like Toby said, it was popular back east, and there might be other folks who knew it out west, too. But Yeager had been around Pearl City lately. He told me so himself. He was a medium-sized man and a stranger, so I gave the sheriff all the details I could remember.
2: Yeah. Well, it sure ain't much to go on, but it's something. I reckon we better get started. Tell you the truth, Britt. Doc don't figure Homer will last more than another day or two. And if we don't get this Yeager fella back before he... Well, you were saying that he sung a certain song. That ain't going to convict him of murder.
1: No, of course not.
2: Well, let's go.
1: Well, you don't need me, Sheriff.
2: I need somebody to pick up this fella's trail and point him out to me, don't I?
1: Well, I could tell you.
2: Oh, we're just wasting time, Britt. If we're going after this man, let's get started.
1: All right, Sheriff. All right. It took us a couple hours to ride back to the place where Yeager and I had camped for the night. When we'd split up, he said he was heading south, so the sheriff and I looked around for his trail that way. We didn't have too much trouble finding it, and there was only one thing. He hadn't gone south, leastwise not for very long. As soon as he hit Little Creek, a mile or so from the camp, he turned west towards Saddle Mountain. We were able to make pretty good time the rest of the day, and that trail didn't look like he was in too much of a hurry, so I figured maybe we'd been gaining on him. We didn't stop for supper. We just kept right on going, and even

0: After nightfall, there was enough moon so we could still make out his tracks. Well, about 9 o'clock, we were moving through the pass between Saddle Mountain and Porcupine Peak. We're getting pretty high up, too. Not very many trees, just a scrub pine every once in a while. Easy, Scarf. Whoa, whoa, whoa.
1: Here. Hold up a minute, Sheriff.
2: Huh?
0: I thought I heard something. No, I guess I was wrong. Or maybe the wind's changed. Or here. No. There it is again. You hear it?
2: Yeah,
0: he must be up there. Right around that bend.
2: Think we better move in on foot?
0: No, I rode up on him last night. He seemed tame enough.
2: Well, okay.
0: Hello, Yeager.
3: Why, Mr. Ponce, thought you was heading other way.
0: Yeah, I sort of changed my mind.
3: Come back for another guitar lesson, huh?
0: No, not exactly. Yeager, this is Cleet Gentle from Pearl City.
3: Howdy, Mr. Gentle.
0: You,
4: Howdy.
0: You two never met up before, Yeager, while you were working in Pearl City. Huh?
3: No. No, not that I recollect. Why?
0: Mr. General's the sheriff there.
3: Sheriff?
4: That's right.
3: Well, I was only in town for a few days, and I was sort of on my good behavior. Leastwise, I never had no run-in with the law.
4: Yeah.
3: There's something I can do for you, gents?
0: Yeager, a fellow was shot the other day. Shot and robbed. Farmer just outside of town.
3: Oh?
0: He didn't recognize the man who did it. He remembers one thing about him, though. A song he was singing.
3: Well, I reckon I ain't the only man that gives out with a song once in a while, am I?
0: No. No, but this particular song... Well, it's the one you played for me last night.
3: I played a lot of songs for you last night, Mr. Ponce.
0: Silver Threads Among the Gold, that was the name of it.
3: Well?
0: You said it was a new tune, as I recall. You'd picked it up back east.
3: Did I?
0: Yeah.
3: Well, ain't you kind of jumping to conclusions, Mr. Ponson?
4: Nobody's accusing you of anything, Yeager.
3: Well, then just what is it you want?
4: I want you to come back to Pearl City with me. Let Homer Danfield take a good look at you, see if he can identify you.
3: Danfield?
0: Yeah, that's the man that was shot.
3: He's still alive, huh?
4: Do you think he was dead, Yeager?
3: Oh, I didn't think nothing about it one way or the other.
4: How much money you got with you?
3: $40, $50.
4: Mind showing it to me?
3: Money looks all the same, don't it?
4: Yeah.
3: Okay. Okay. Here.
4: 20, 30, 40, 45, 48. $48.
3: Well, that's what I said, about $50.
4: That's what Mr. Danfield had stolen from his china cabinet. About $50.
3: Well, money's mine. I was working for the Santa Fe. They just paid me off the other day.
4: You're wearing a gun, I see.
3: Well, so are you. So is Ponce.
4: I'll take it.
3: Sure.
4: All right, Yeager. Let's go.
3: You want to get started right now?
4: As soon as you're ready.
3: It'll take me a couple of minutes to get my pack together and my horse saddled.
0: Well, I'll give you a hand.
3: Thank you. Thank you, Mr. Ponce. Here. Would you mind fastening this onto the back of my saddle? I sure wouldn't want to go off and leave my guitar behind.
0: Yeah, I'll take care of it for you. Well, we rode all night, the three of us. Nobody did much talking, but every once in a while, Yeager had let loose with some humming, some singing. He sure didn't seem very worried about what had happened when he came face to face with Danfield. I couldn't make up my mind. Maybe it was just that he had a clear conscience, or maybe he was putting up a good front for our benefit. Anyway, along about 6 o'clock in the morning, we were riding past the O'Hara farm. That meant we were almost there. Danfield's place would be next. Sean O'Hara came running out of the barn carrying a pail of milk, and when he saw us, he set the milk down and gave a holler.
5: Hey, Sheriff Jenkins, hold up a minute, Sheriff.
4: Hold on, hold it.
0: Scar.
4: Morning, Sean.
5: So you found the fellow you were looking for, I take it.
0: Yeah, we found him.
5: Well, it's sure too bad you went to all this trouble.
4: What do you mean?
5: That poor Mr. Danfield. He is no longer with us. No. He passed away a little before midnight last night. God rest his soul.
4: Oh. Tell me, Sean, did he say anything more before he died?
5: No, Sheriff, not a word.
4: I see.
3: Looks like you won't have no more use for me, Sheriff. You ain't gonna prefer charges of murder just on account of a song I happen to sing to Ponset, are you?
4: Well...
0: I guess he's right, Sheriff.
4: Yeah. All right, Yeager. Here's your money and your gun.
3: Thank you. Well, so long, gents. Come on, boy.
0: Yeager?
3: Yeah?
0: I don't know whether you had anything to do with this or not. I guess nobody will ever know for certain, except you.
3: I guess that's so.
0: But you'll know it, Yeager. And if you did it all the rest of your life, you'll know it.
3: That all you wanted to tell me, Ponce?
0: That's all.
3: Well, so long.
4: What do you think, Britt? Did he do it?
0: Sheriff, I just don't know.
5: There's some coffee in the kitchen if you'd be liking a cup.
4: Thanks, Sean, but I'd better get in town.
5: Hey, well, how about you, Mr. Ponsett?
0: I reckon I could use a cup of coffee.
4: Well, I'll be seeing you.
0: Take it easy.
4: Sure. Sorry you had that ride for nothing, Britt.
0: No, it's all right. I guess I brought it on myself. So long.
5: The kitchen's door's around this way, Mr. Ponsett. That sure was a shame about Homer Danfield.
0: Yeah, sure was.
6: Morning, Pa.
5: Oh, now it's about time you got up, young man. You remember Mr. Ponsett, don't you?
6: Sure. Hi, Britt.
0: All right, just fine, Mike.
6: Hey, what are you doing with Toby Yeager? Is he a friend of yours?
0: No, not exactly. You know him, Mike?
6: Oh, well, he was working over on the railroad. We met a couple of times. Played poker over at Red Philpott's place.
5: Now, Michael, I told you, you can't afford to be losing your money.
6: I never lost, Pa. Not when Toby was in the game. Why, he's got the worst luck any man I ever played with. Take the other night. Railroad paid him off, and he lost every cent of it.
0: What night was that, Mike? Was that the night Homer Danfield was shot?
6: Well, come to think of it, I guess it was.
0: I see. Well, I think maybe I'll skip that coffee for the time being, Sean. Thanks anyway.

0: now, Fawcett.
1: Let you and me go into town, huh?
0: What for? Easy, boy, easy.
1: That $48 you're carrying, that isn't Santa Fe money.
0: What do you mean?
1: You lost your pay the other night in a poker game, all of it.
0: Oh?
1: Where'd you get the $48, Jaeger?
0: What might be kind of hard to explain, Ponson?
1: It sure would.
0: Looks like you was wrong, don't it?
1: Huh?
0: Well, you said if I was the fella who shot him, nobody'd know it, except me.
1: You shot him, huh?
0: Sure.
1: Well, then I was wrong. Maybe we'd better go back to Pearl City, huh?
0: Sure.

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13: The Tom Mix Ralston Straight Shooters are on the air from coast to coast.
14: So let's get going!
13: Up, Tony. 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
15: The Mystery of the Black Cat.
13: Tom Mix has been called to a large eastern city by his old friend, Professor Harvey, to investigate the strange disappearance of radium from various hospitals. Well, soon after Tom arrived, over $1 million worth of radium was stolen from what was believed to be a burglar-proof room of a big hospital. While Tom and Inspector Jameson stood outside the heavy steel door to this room, 20 stories above the ground and whose only window was barred, the thief managed somehow to get in, steal the radium, and leave a black cat in its place. And now, it's some time later, and Tom has been summoned to Professor Harvey's home, only to learn that the professor himself has been spirited away from his own house. Well, Tom, Inspector Jameson, and the others are searching the grounds of the Harvey estate for clues when suddenly a car comes roaring out of the driveway straight at them. It's the inspector's car, and behind the wheel, they see the huge form of a black cat. In a moment, we'll learn what happens. But first, here's your pal, the old Wrangler.
14: Howdy, street shooters, howdy. If you know any Chilly Willies or Icy Irenes in your neighborhood, kids that are feared to poke their noses out of doors when the weather gets cold, then just you tell them about good old Ralston Wheat Cereal, will you? Say, once a Chilly Willy starts eating Ralston regular for breakfast, his shivers are over. 'Cause Ralston is a hot cereal, the kind that warms you up away down inside and helps keep you warm. Why, with a steaming dish of Ralston under your belt, you don't have to be a stay-at-home or a sit by the fire. You can enjoy cold weather. You see, Ralston is made of whole wheat, and it's cram full of nourishment and cowboy energy. The kind of energy that makes you want to go places and do things. And Ralston puts the B1 in breakfast. Does it taste delicious? I don't have to tell you, it does. Now, rope your friends tomorrow and give them the lowdown on this bang-up Western cereal. Tell them to breeze through cold weather with Ralston, the hot whole wheat cereal that comes in the red and white checkerboard package.
13: And now, it's close to midnight. Tom and the others are standing in the driveway leading to Professor Harvey's house when suddenly they see the inspector's car start toward them. They barely get out of the way in time. The Wrangler says...
14: Who's driving that car? A cat, Tom. A big black cat.
16: Oh, Mrs. Harvey, she's fainted, Tom.
17: Yeah, take her into the house, Pegasus.
18: Right.
17: Inspector.
18: Yes, Mix?
17: You'd better go in and call headquarters. Tell them to be on the lookout for your car and warn them to close all roads leading into and out of the city.
18: I'm on my way.
17: Right.
18: I'll have them rush another car out here to pick us up.
16: As soon as I get Mrs. Harvey safe inside the house, I'll be back, Tom.
17: Okay, Pegasus. Now, Wrangler, let's see if we can get that model of the clipper ship in off the pond.
14: How are you going to do that?
17: Well, the wind's blowing it toward the opposite shore. Let's go around on that side. Come on.
14: I've seen some mighty funny things, Tom. This here is the darndest mystery I ever did see. Now, that there model ship a-floating out there, there's something mighty queer about that, Tom.
17: Yeah, I know what you mean. Something fantastic about it.
14: That's it. Why, when you turned that flashlight on it, it looked just like a real ship.
17: Yeah. Look, there it is.
14: Yeah.
17: Hey, something's happened to it. Looks exactly like the wreck of a small ship. Well, I'll wait out and get it.
14: Let me do it, Tom. My boots is higher than yours. The water's kind of shallow.
17: All right, go ahead.
14: Here. I got it.
17: Good.
14: Yeah. Look at there, Tom. The mast on this little ship have been broken off.
17: Yeah, so I see. And there's a hole in the side.
14: What's it mean, Tom?
17: That can mean only one thing, Wrangler. Professor Harvey gave me this ship's model and told me to guard it with my life. That means it must be important for some reason. Now, what is that reason? There must have been something hidden in it that the cat wanted. Now, wait a second. Here comes Pegasus and the inspector. Pegasus, Mrs. Harvey all right?
16: Yeah. I left her with one of the maids, Tom.
17: Good.
18: Our cat friend won't get far, Mix. I've been in touch with headquarters. He certainly made a mistake in stealing my car. My boys will pick him up before he gets 10 miles from here. Right now, there's a statewide alarm out for him. If we don't have him cornered before another hour...
19: All cars, state police patrols, Parkway police... The cat, wanted in connection with the recent robberies of radium in New York City, is attempting an escape in an official car. The description of the car is as follows. 12-cylinder sedan. Toll bridge keepers, gatekeepers, and ferry landing superintendents. Watch for a black 12-cylinder sedan with the license number Y413. License number Y413. Car being driven by a man known as the cat, wanted in connection with the robberies of radium.
20: 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Here's the screamer to go in. The black cat escapes. Hurry up now. We can't waste a minute. We've got to get an extra on the screen.
21: They'll never catch me, the fools. Never.
22: Don't be too sure of that.
21: Professor Harvey, your confidence in your friends, especially that cowboy, Tom Mix, is amazing.
22: My confidence in Tom Mix is not misplaced. As you'll find out, you won't get far, Cat, believe me.
21: I've gotten as far as I need to go. I've got the radium, and I've got that priceless little secret you hid away so cleverly in that model of the clipper ship. I need no more, Professor, until I reach the island. Then I'll make use of you again.
22: If you expect me to...
21: I never expect it. I'm sure of it. Who was it who told me where to find the little piece of paper concealed in the model ship?
22: Well, I did, yes. I admit it. But you forced me to do it.
21: Yes,
22: you forced...
21: I forced you to do it. And when I need you again, I'll force you to do my bidding as easily as I did before. No, I've made out very well, Professor. Very well indeed. The police are after me, I believe. But I shall escape them without any difficulty. Let us see what progress they are making. Turn on the shortwave radio.
22: Turn it on yourself.
21: Very well.
19: And it's believed the cat is heading north on Eastern State Parkway. Parkway police and state police patrols be on the lookout.
21: Ah, the fools. I knew they'd think I was heading north, when actually I'm heading south. For the city.
22: You'll never get away with this.
21: We'll see about that, Professor. Hey, must be approaching a crossing. Yes, there it is, ahead.
22: Look, the red lights are on. The gates are down. You'd better stop.
21: The cat stops for nothing. We'll beat the train without any trouble at all.
22: But the gates are down.
21: And we'll go right through.
22: No, no fool. We'll never make it. We'll never make
21: it. Put your hand over your eyes. Here we go. We made it.
22: Thank heavens for that.
21: Now you know why I always win, Professor. I take chances no one else would dare take.
22: Wait, what's that?
21: Sounds like the police. Yes, it is. Hold on, Professor. It looks as if we're in for a chase. A chase that you're going to find highly exciting.

0: down, you idiot. Slow down. You're in the heart of the downtown traffic district. We'll all be killed.
1: How can I slow down with all those police cars on my tail? That was another thing.
0: You fool. You'll kill us both.
1: Not far to go now. That's the foundation building right down the street.
0: The foundation? So that's where you're heading?
1: No. I'm heading for the tower building next door.
0: They'll trap you there without any trouble at all in that building.
1: You think so, do you? Well, we'll see. You're in for a surprise, Professor. The greatest surprise of your life. All right. Out of the car into the building. And obey me without questions if you value all your life.
2: Makes it looks as if we got here just in time.
3: Well, thank goodness that squad car picked us up as soon as it did.
4: Sure was lucky that police car was near Professor Harvey's home when you called.
5: Looks like the cat's gone into the tower building, Tom.
3: Yeah, and I reckon we'd better go in after it. Inspector, if I were you, I'd throw a cordon of police around this entire block. Station your men on the rooftop, the corridors of the building, and in the yard and back. All over, in fact. We mustn't let the cat get away.
2: You're right. Murphy, you heard that. Get down and right away.
6: Yes, sir.
2: All right, Mix, let's go on in.
3: Right.
4: Well, I sure don't see how you're going to corral a hombre like that in a building the size of this one.
3: Won't be as hard as it looks, Wrangler. Look there, over the elevator door. There's a light shining on the 21st floor. Yeah. He must have taken the elevator to that floor. Well, we'll take the stairs. Come on.
4: The stairs may be quicker, but that there elevator sure'd be much easier.
5: Shuckins. This ain't no climb at all, Wrangler.
3: Well, here we are. Now to find which office he went into.
2: That's going to take some time. Must be about 50 officers.
3: Hold it, hold it. Listen. Hear them?
4: Santa Rita, that's a cat meowing. Coming from that office right over there. Come on, Tom. Let's get right in there.
3: Now take it easy, Wrangler. This may be a trap. Stand on the side. I'll kick the door open, and that way if the cat shoots, he'll miss us.
4: Good idea, Tom.
3: All right, here goes.
5: Saddle, soap, and stirrup leather. Look at that big black cat in there.
2: Yes, and Mix, the window, look.
3: Yeah, it's a cat standing in the window. You, don't move. Stand where you are, I'll fire.
1: Don't be a fool, Mix. You can catch me only if you follow me. And you cannot follow me.
4: Tom Sunderation, did you see that? He jumped. He jumped out of that window 21 stories into space.
2: A fool. Refused to let himself be caught. Well, come on, Mix. We'll find his body in the yard below, I'm afraid.
3: Right with you, Inspector. Wrangler, Pegasus.
2: Yeah?
3: See if you can find the professor. He must be tied up somewhere in that office. The Inspector and I'll be back in a moment.
7: Right.
3: Well, here's the yard. His body ought to be right about here. Flash your light around, Inspector.
2: Right.
8: That you, Inspector?
2: Yes, Murphy. We trapped a cat in a room on the 21st floor, but he jumped out the window. Did you hear him when he came down, or...
9: Oh. Great Scott, Mix. Look there on the ground.
3: Yeah. Footprints. The footprints of a man.
9: Mix, it's impossible. When he hit the ground after falling 21 stories, he must have been killed. No man could get up and walk away. What does this mean?
3: I don't know, Inspector. I don't know.
10: Straight shooters, can you explain it? Do you know how a man can jump 21 stories into space, land on his feet, and walk away? That is the mystery that confronts Tom Mix right now. And say, have you figured out how the cat managed to get into a room no one could get into? There are plenty of thrills, surprises, and mystery tomorrow. So be sure to listen in.
4: Say, you won't catch any of us straight shooters eating a cold breakfast on a cold morning. No, sir. Thunderation, when we start trading punches with Jack Frost... 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Why not ask your ma to serve you Ralston so you can laugh at cold weather? Well, sir, I'll be a bag-eared baboon with baby blue eyes. Look out. It's roundup time. So let's get going.
2: Up, Tony. 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
3: It's Hopalong Cassidy. With action and suspense, out of the Old West comes the most famous hero of them all, Hopalong Cassidy, starring William Boyd. The Ring of the Silver Spurs heralds the most amazing man ever to ride the prairies of the early West, Hopalong Cassidy. This famous hero thrills his 60 million fans with action and dangerous adventure. In the role of Hopalong Cassidy is the popular star of the motion picture series, William Boyd. And now, another exciting story of the early West, Hoppy and the Iron Horse. The West of 1890 is a mighty rugged place. Folks who live in it are used to hardship, peaceful scenery, and dangerous living. Things they're not so used to are the newfangled inventions of the East, inventions that are just beginning to creep west.

0: We don't get to see a train very often. Sure looks good.
1: Yep, just gliding along. Makes you wish you were sitting on them nice cushioned seats, now don't it?
0: You mean you aren't used to the feel of a saddle after spending a lifetime in one? I should have known you couldn't stand this long trip.
1: Oh, what are you talking about, Hoppy? Why, I'm fresh as a daisy. I was only thinking how wore out you've been looking.
0: I know. Well, we're not very far from Wheeler, and then we can both relax.
1: This fellow we're going to see is working for the railroad, ain't he?
0: Only the vice president of the line.
1: Vice president? Doggone. Maybe he'll let me run one of them engines, huh?
0: Heaven help the jackrabbits if he does.
1: Mm-hmm. No, you ain't inferring, Hoppy.
0: Look, over there.
1: Over where?
0: That man's waving at us. Kind of a frantic wave.
1: Yeah.
0: Let's go see what he wants. Something we can do for you, mister?
2: Do you know anything about poison?
1: What?
0: Poison? What kind?
2: I don't know. Must have been in the water. My wife's pretty sick.
0: She in there?
2: Yeah. I haven't known what to do. I couldn't leave her to ride into Wheeler.
0: You better relax a little. Can't do her any good when you're this upset.
2: I know. It's just that I'm responsible.
0: Well, let's see what we can do for her. California, take care of the horses, will you?
1: Sure, Hoppy.
3: Lee, where have you been?
2: Just outside, Jesse. I stopped this gentleman. He's going to help you.
3: I hope he can. I feel sick enough to die.
2: Oh, Jesse.
0: Now, you're not dying, Mrs.
2: Garvin. I'm Lee Garvin, and this is Jesse.
0: Now, let's see. These your breakfast dishes?
2: Yes.
0: Well, don't think you had too much to worry about, then. Just a case of loco weed poisoning. I can smell it in the water.
2: Loco weed? And it isn't deadly?
0: No, but it can make you awfully sick.
3: It certainly can.
0: I think I can fix up something that'll help. Is there any hot water without loco weed and some baking soda?
2: Yes, right here. We drew this water yesterday.
0: That was before the local weed got in your well.
2: We may as well get things straight, mister. That poison was put in our well.
3: Hey.
2: And if you're riding on the Wheeler, mister, don't let anybody know you stopped at Lee Garvin's. Because if you do, they'll suspect you and watch you and give you every kind of a raw deal. They might even try to kill you.

0: Now back to Hopalong Cassidy and our story, Hoppy and the Iron Horse. Hoppy is greatly disturbed by his visit with Lee Garvin and his wife, who seem to be living in a terrible kind of fear. Hoppy can't forget them as he and California ride on into the rail yard at Wheeler. Though well past sundown, they find Tom Smith still in his office. Tom has been anxiously awaiting Hoppy, and he, too, seems to have a pretty big problem on his hands.
1: Those are the complete reports, Hoppy. There have been a series of accidents, and it seems they've all been directed at me.
2: I still don't see what that has to do with your son-in-law.
1: And it's a terrible thing to have to say, Hoppy. But every one of those accidents has happened when he was somewhere close by. He's a brakeman here in the line. Well, that's where Jesse met him.
2: Jesse?
1: Yes, her name's Garvin now.
2: And her husband is Lee Garvin.
1: Yeah.
2: He didn't seem like that kind of a boy to me.
1: Oh, you know him?
2: Just met him on my way into Wheeler. Why would he want to injure you?
1: Why, because I'm a rich man. He knows that Jesse's going to get out of all when I die.
2: Oh, you must be mistaken, Tom. Besides, how did you get so rich? I didn't know there's so much money in railroading.
1: Well, there isn't, actually. I bought a piece of Oklahoma land last year. Turned out to be in the middle of a new oil field.
2: So you told Jesse about it?
1: No, not a word. I didn't tell anybody. But on the night after I got the news and the letter from the oil company, I was awakened by a noise here in my office. By the time I got my gun and tiptoed in, he was gone. Well, Roberts was too late to see him also.
2: Your secretary?
1: Yeah, noise that awakened us both. Whoever he was more interested in my mail than in robbery. The cash box was still locked. I feel sure it was Garvin. He was spying on me.
2: Then I only have one suggestion.
1: What's that?
2: I think you'd better arrange for two men to go to work here.
1: I knew I could depend on you, Hoppy. If you'll take the job as storekeeper, you'll be at a spot where you'll hear all the grapevine gossip.

0: Poppy. Poppy, I'm on an important errand for Banks, the yardmaster. The 552 is clean out of red signal oil.
1: No. Red, eh?
0: Yep.
1: Well, now, this stock is still kind of new to me. I know where the green is.
0: Oh, you see, you don't know much about railroading, Hoppy. A train's got to have red lights, too, you know.
1: Yeah. Seems to me I heard one of the boys say that if you mix a bucket of steam with that green signal oil, it'll turn red.
0: You don't say.
1: Yeah. Here's a bucket. You'll go get the steam out of that engine over on track two.
0: Oh, but that feller Banks, the yardmaster, he told me to stay away from the engines.
1: Just tell him what you're doing. He'll understand.
0: Well, guess he will at that. The 552's got to have red lights.
2: Excuse me. Say, your friend's getting along fine, Mr. Cassidy.
1: Oh, sure. California can take care of himself. What can I do for you, Mr. Roberts?
2: Oh, nothing. Nothing at all. I just dropped in to chat. Matter of fact is, I wanted to warn you.
1: Oh?
2: Well, speaking not as Mr. Smith's secretary, but as Lee Garvin's friend, I wanted to tell you that Lee is pretty riled up. I heard him out there talking to Banks a minute ago.
1: What about?
2: Well, Lee found out that you and Mr. Smith are friends. Says you didn't tell him when you stopped by his cabin. He's pretty touchy, you know.
1: I'm beginning to learn. Let's see if we can't calm him down.
2: Oh, it looks like we're a little late for that, Mr. Cassidy.
3: Tom Brakeman, swing on me, will you?
4: All I hear from you are dirty impetus, and I'm tired of it.
1: Hold on. What's this all about?
3: I don't know. Lee Garvin waded into me.
4: I'll tell you what it's about, Cassidy. I just don't like being spied on.
1: What have you got to hide?
4: Nothing.
1: Then you have nothing to be worried about.
3: Did I see a scuffle going on here?
1: No trouble, Tom.
3: Lee and I were just roughhousing it, Chief.
5: There's been too much lack of discipline around here lately, Banks. As yardmaster, this sort of thing doesn't become you.
3: Yes, sir.
5: That goes for you, too, Lee. Don't think you can take advantage of our relationship.
4: Don't worry. I'm not any prouder of it than you are.
1: Too bad that boy is so hot-headed. I can't help liking him.
5: Huh. I thought you were a good judge of men.
1: Well, I guess I better get back to the storeroom.
5: Yes, and I want to check over next month's order list.
1: I still think something can be worked out, Tom. If Jesse loves him...
5: She's infatuated with him.
4: Tom,
5: it'll never...
4: Look out!
5: Say, well, you hadn't jerked me out of the way, Hoppy. I'd be under the wheels of that baggage truck now.
1: Yeah, it was rolling pretty fast.
5: Someone started that truck rolling toward me.
1: Looks that way, Tom.
2: What happened? What happened, Chief? I heard a crash.
5: Roberts, did you see Lee Garvin touch that baggage truck? Well, speak up. Don't try to shield him this time.
2: Well, Chief, he was leaning against it when I walked away. But I know if he started it rolling, it was an accident.

0: By golly, they sure pulled in the sidewalks at 9 o'clock in this here little burg.
1: Yeah. Well, the whole town is railroad folks, and they keep early hours. Man needs his rest when he works hard.
0: Yep. Hey, remember that there song, Casey Jones? Casey Jones sitting at the throttle.
1: Shh.
0: Casey.
1: Wait a minute. You want to give him nightmares?
2: Hey, you silly governor on that light, huh?
1: No.
0: He generally goes right home after work.
2: Oh, yeah? Good little boy. See, I could tell you. But look, if you see him, you just tell him Ben Watts. Look at him, Ben Watts.
0: Hey, Hoppy, didn't I see that hobo around the yards earlier today?
1: Yeah. Riding the rods through town, I guess.
0: I wonder what he wants with Lee.
1: I'm a little curious myself. Look, They just met over there in front of the saloon.
0: Yeah, that is Lee, ain't it? Hoppy, do you see what I see?
1: Uh-huh. That's a mighty big roll of bills that Lee's giving him.
0: Now that hobo's urging him to go in the saloon. Doggone, why can't that boy stop acting like this?
1: Well, looks like this is the night for activity. That horse is really pounding the trail.
0: I wonder who's coming.
3: Mr. Cassidy!
1: Well, if it isn't Mrs. Garvin. Must be feeling better.
3: Oh, I'm fine now. Just worried.
0: Yeah? Well, what about, ma'am?
3: I'm afraid something's happened to Lee. He didn't come home to supper.
0: Well, he...
1: He can take care of himself. You know railroaders don't worry about mealtime.
3: Then you think nothing's happened?
1: Of course not.
3: I suppose I'm silly to worry.
1: There's just one thing I've been concerned about, Mrs. Garvin. I know it's none of my business, but...
3: Go on.
1: When you met Lee, were you engaged to somebody else? Anybody who'd be liable to make trouble?
3: Why, no. I was never engaged to anyone but Lee.
1: Not to Harmon Roberts?
3: Certainly not. Harmon's always been a good friend, and he likes Lee a lot. Lee, I've been worried about you.
1: Hello, Lee.
4: I thought I told you to keep out of my business, Cassidy.
3: Lee, please. Mr. Cassidy's trying to help.
4: That's right. Take the other person's side. I'm always wrong.
3: Well, you are this time.
4: Why do you put up with me? Why don't you go back to your father? Then you'll all be happy.
3: That's a wonderful idea. Good night.
4: Goodbye.
1: Well, there they go, California.
0: Yeah, in opposite direction.

0: Dad, it's all over between Lee and myself.
1: Oh, what is that good-for-nothing done to you now?
0: Doesn't matter, Dad. I'm here with you now.
1: There, there now, honey. Why don't you go climb in your little old bed and have a good sleep? We'll talk things over in the morning.
0: All right, Dad.
1: I've got to check over some figures. Won't take me long, though. And I'll be right here at my desk if you want anything.
0: Night, Dad.
1: Night, honey. Sleep well. Let's see. 18,943 tons in January. 5,431 shipped west. Yeah. 958,432. 6,440 through Dodge City.

0: Now back to Hopalong Cassidy and our story, Hoppy and the Iron Horse. Tom Smith is overwrought by the threatening series of accidents that have occurred since his daughter married Lee Garvin. Seated at his desk, he made a perfect target for one mysterious killer outside his window.
1: Somebody took a shot at the chief through the window.
2: Did you hear that?
1: Tom Smith was shot.
2: Oh, what's happening? Who was it?
1: Is he hurt bad?
3: I don't think so. I'm going after the doctor and Constable Reardon.
4: A little trouble here?
3: Oh, Mr. Cassidy, I'm glad you're here. Mr. Smith's been wounded.
4: Wounded?
1: Look here. On the ground beside the window.
3: What is it, Banks?
1: A polka dot kerchief. Looks like the fellow who fired at the old man dropped it.
3: Say, I've seen that somewhere before.
1: Yeah, I remember seeing a hobo around the yard. He was wearing one of these things around his neck.
3: That's it. I remember now.
1: Did anybody see him this evening? Did you, Cassidy?
4: I've been in my room all evening. I haven't seen anybody.
3: Well, I saw him this evening. He was down on Main Street talking...
1: Talking to who, Roberts?
3: Well, it looked like Lee.

0: What am I going to do? They're throwing everything at me, everybody.
1: I rode out here to try to help you, Lee, but you'll have to trust me.
0: I'll try.
1: Now, we haven't much time. Where is this hobo Watts?
0: I don't know. I left him in the saloon.
1: Why did you give him money?
0: Well, to keep him quiet about something.
1: It couldn't be prison.
0: Why? All right. I'm a jailbird.
1: Did Watts follow you here to Wheeler?
0: No, just my usual luck. He was riding a freight through. Stopped off when he saw I was good for some easy dough.
2: Hoppy, it's the constable.
1: Right, California. Here, Lee. Get behind this. Yeah. Luck we may be able to keep him from searching the cabin. Lee left his pipe burning. Quick, California, in your mouth.
2: Hmm? Oh, Hoppy, I'll...
3: Lee Garvin, it's the law.
1: Hello, Constable. You're late.
3: Oh, Lee's gone, eh?
1: My partner and I thought we'd wait around. He might come back.
3: Well, I appreciate it, Cassidy. Oh, hi, California.
4: Never felt better.
3: Well, maybe I better look around the cabin while I'm here.
4: Oh, I'll never last.
1: Oh, we've searched it clear through, Constable.
3: Hey, California, you don't look so good. Guess you ain't used to excitement.
4: That ain't all I ain't used to.
3: Well, I'll get back to town.
1: So long, Constable.
3: So long, Happy.
1: I'm proud of you, California. Nobody'd ever suspect that you weren't used to smoking a pipe.
4: Nobody except me.

0: I've searched every inch of this yard, California. That hobo watch just isn't in it. There's only one place left.
1: That outgoing freight?
0: Yeah.
1: I already checked the first five cars.
0: Good. I'll go to the rear of the train. You cover these next ones.
2: All right, clear 537. Bring that truck around here. Come on, you men.
3: Yeah, Kevin.
2: Load her up.
4: All right, big guy, come on.
0: Hello, Watts.
5: Huh?
0: So you have a gondola car all to yourself. Don't move.
5: Hey, I didn't shoot anybody. That wasn't my gun. They're lying.
0: Who's lying? Watts, who's lying?
6: Are you all right, Cassidy?
0: Roberts.
6: Right with you, Cassidy. As soon as I climbed down off this freight car. Hey, fellas, where will you be? We found the hobo.
0: Watts, who's lying?
7: Over here.
6: In this gondola car.
2: They found the hobo.
6: Oh, I'm glad you cornered him, Cassidy.
0: Why did you shoot him, Roberts?
6: Why, I saw him pull a gun on you.
0: What are you talking about? He didn't even have one.
2: Yeah, here's a gun. Under him.
0: I see, Banks. Keep it for the coroner. Let him decide whose gun it is.
6: I don't like your attitude, Cassidy. I'm sorry I bothered to help you.
0: I'm not too happy about it myself. See you later.
2: Roberts, come close here. Watch is trying to say something.
6: Yeah? Is it a confession? Well, you better listen close, Banks. He might have something very
8: important. Huffy! Huffy! Something happening?
0: I'll say something's happening. There's a dead man in that car. But according to Banks and Roberts, he's still talking.

0: Hello, Mr. Smith.
1: Lee.
0: Mr. Cassidy said you were willing to talk with me.
1: So you decided to come here after all.
0: I appreciate you seeing me. I thought I'd better tell you some things.
1: I'll start by telling me why you sent your old cellmate Watts here to shoot me last night.
0: But I didn't. That's a cooked-up story.
1: And so is the one about your jail term, I suppose.
0: That part's true. But I had nothing to do with the shooting.
1: I'll take a dying man's word.
0: You mean Watts?
1: Of course. He confessed before he died. He told them all about your...
0: He told who?
1: Why, he told... Roberts, why did you do that?
2: Well, he was reaching for a gun, wasn't he?
1: Why, no, he wasn't.
2: Well, I'm sorry, Chief. I slipped in to see that you were all right. I guess I'm just on edge. It's my mistake.
1: Well, I should think so. I told you I wouldn't need any help. I have my own gun handy.
2: In your desk drawer?
1: Why, yes.
2: Is it loaded?
1: Of course it's loaded. Roberts, what are you doing? Roberts, turn that gun away. Are you insane?
2: Not at all, Chief. You see, it all works out nicely. When the constable gets here, he'll see that Lee came here and threatened you. So you drew this gun, he grabbed it and killed you. Just like this!

0: Now back to Hopalong Cassidy.
1: I found this note from Lee, Mr. Cassidy. He wants me to know that he didn't shoot Dad, but he can't prove it, so he's got to stay hidden.
2: But
1: he wants me to remember that I'm still his wife, and he'll never give me up.
2: Why are you going east?
1: I have to. Dad didn't leave me any money.
2: But your father owned a controlling interest in the railroad.
1: He used to. Had to sell all his stock a year ago. Harmon Roberts showed me the transfer.
2: Roberts bought the stock?
1: To help Dad out. Seems he had a little nest egg.
2: What about the oil land your father owned?
1: Oil land? You must be mistaken.
2: I'm afraid you're the one who's mistaken, Jesse.
1: Well, I don't know what you're inferring, Mr. Cassidy, but Harmon Roberts knows much more about my father's affairs than anyone else could.
2: I'm sure of that.
3: What in tarnation are we riding up this trail for? Ain't we seen enough trouble already?
2: Who says we're heading for trouble?
3: That's the only thing that ever makes you ride this way.
2: This is the turnoff.
3: To the old Dolomite mine? Well, it's deserted.
2: Maybe not completely. Right around to the open shaft. Lee Garvin.
3: Lee here? Oh, you're plumb crazy, Hoppy.
4: I've got you covered, Cassidy.
3: Maybe I'm crazy.
2: Lee, we want to talk to you.
5: How did you know where to find me?
2: That note you left Jesse. She apparently didn't notice, but you put the rail code number on this mine on it, didn't you?
5: Where is Jessie?
2: She's leaving. Roberts has convinced her that her father left her penniless, so he's taking her east.
5: Roberts, I'll stop that.
2: You can't do it alone.
5: You'll help me?
2: Come on, trains don't wait.

0: Throw that switch, California, but wait till it's too late for the engineer to stop on the main track.
1: Roberts is going to be surprised.
2: I feel like Jesse James, derailing trains.
0: It'll just go on this siding. Get ready. Now.
3: What's the meaning of this?
0: Hello, Constable. Sorry to stop you, but I wanted to turn Lee Garvin over to you.
4: What? Cassidy, of all the dirty double-crossing...
3: Well, so you caught the killer.
0: I'm about to, Roberts. Any minute.
3: Hold out your wrist, Lee.
0: Wait a minute, Constable. I turned Lee Garvin over to you for protection. This is your man here.
3: What?
0: Put the bracelets on Harmon Roberts.
3: Why, are you insane?
5: I thought Lee...
0: Roberts under arrest for forgery and the murder of Tom Smith. Banks has just signed a full confession.
3: Why, lies! Lies! Everybody knows that Garvin is...
0: It's all there in the confession, Roberts. Banks' confession. The game's up.
3: Why, that dirty rat. He can't get away by putting it all on me.
5: Well,
3: I tell you,
5: I'll be...

0: This is your man, and here's the confession.
1: Oh, I'll fix that double-crossing bastard.
2: Come on,
1: doing the
2: come on,
1: to
2: Roberts.
1: Me.
2: Come on.
3: You sure gave me a start, Mr. Cassidy.
0: I had to, Lee. But it's all cleaned up now.
3: I sure want to thank you.
0: Oh, stop wasting time talking to me. Can't you see that's the vice president's special car there? And there's somebody waving through the window to you?
3: Yeah. Yeah, there is. See you later.
4: Jesse?
2: Now, can we get heading for the bar 20, Hoppy?
4: Hey, Cassidy. You gave me the wrong paper. This ain't no confession to banks. This is a bill of sale for 200 cows.
0: Yeah. The only paper I had on me. It's a mighty old gag, isn't it, Constable?
4: Huh?
0: Oh, I knew you weren't taken in. Not by an old trick like that. Funny, isn't it? Got whiskers all over it, but it works every time.
4: Yeah. Yeah. Yeah. Yeah. Yeah. Yeah. Yeah. It worked every time. Yeah.

And so an exciting adventure ends for Hoppy in California. They'll get back to the Bar 20 just about roundup time and settle down to a peaceful ranch life. But we've a hankering it won't last for very long. Somewhere there'll be trouble, and that's when Hoppy will ride out into another dangerous escapade. Hop Along Cassidy, starring William Boyd, is transcribed and produced in the West by Walter White, Jr. Hoppy and the Iron Horse was written by Tom Shirley. All stories are based upon the characters created by Clarence E. Mulford. This is a Commodore production.

0: Don't touch that dial. We'll be right back in just a moment.
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0: With his faithful Indian companion, Tonto, the daring and resourceful masked rider of the plains led the fight for law and order in the early western United States. Nowhere in the pages of history can one find a greater champion of justice. Return with us now to those thrilling days of yesteryear. From out of the past come the thundering hoofbeats of the great horse, Silver. The Lone Ranger rides again.
1: Come on, Silver. Let's go, big fellow.

0: The soldiers at Fort Lancaster, located close to the east bank of the Pecos River, were drawn up in formation on the parade ground.
1: Attention!
0: In front of and facing the company, young Sergeant Barnett stood between two guards. The commanding officer of the fort, Colonel Emmett, standing a few paces from the sergeant, read from an official-looking paper.
2: At a court-martial composed of qualified officers of the United States Army, Sergeant Jeffers Barnett has been found guilty of disorderly conduct, insubordination, and striking an officer. The penalty for his conduct, as decided by the court-martial, is dishonorable discharge from the service to take effect immediately.
0: As the soldiers and the prisoner stood stiffly at attention, the colonel removed the insignia and brass buttons from the sergeant's uniform.
2: That's all, Mr. Barnett. You're free to go.
3: Yes, sir.
2: Captain, dismiss the company.
1: Dismissed!
2: Louis Barnett, before you leave the fort, I'd like to see you in my office.
3: Yes, sir.
0: A short time later, Jeff Barnett in civilian clothes was ushered into the colonel's office and stood without speaking until the corporal had left.
2: Sit down, Barnett.
3: Thank you, Colonel.
2: Well, my boy, you went through that ordeal so convincingly that nobody can question the authenticity of the proceedings. Now, I suggest you drift from town to town, frequent the cafes, and express your bitterness toward me and toward the Army.
3: Well, I'll really have to force myself to do that, sir.
2: It's necessary if our plan is to work, Sergeant. My one hope is that those responsible for the uprisings by the Indians west of here will get in touch with you. Now, once you join them and gain their confidence, we'll know what's going on.
3: Well, how am I to contact you, sir?
2: I've arranged that. A retired trooper, Jed Bagley, has a small farm across the river west of here. I've already sent him several of our carrier pigeons.
3: Oh, I see, sir. If I have a message for you, I take it to Bagley and he releases one of the army pigeons with the message.
2: Right. The pigeon will, of course, come straight here to the fort where his home coop is located.
3: Oh, that's fine, sir. Well, I reckon I'm all set to leave now.
2: I watched you a long time before I asked you to take this assignment, Sergeant. I admire your courage. I know you'll come through with flying colors.
3: Thank you, Colonel. I'll notify you if and when the men were after get in touch with me, sir. Goodbye, sir.
2: Goodbye, and good luck.
0: Jeff left the fort and crossed the Pecos to the west. For over a week, he went into cafes in one small town after another in the territory. After pretending to drink too much, he expressed his bitterness against the commandant at Fort Lancaster and against the armory in general to anyone who would listen. One night, he was following his usual routine as he talked to the barkeep at the cafe in Milburg.
3: Yeah. And like I said before, bartender, I'm going to get back at that polecat colonel at Fort Lancaster for having me thrown out of the service.
4: Yeah, sure.
3: Those officers think they're big pumpkins. And that goes for every one of them that's in the army, as far as I'm concerned. Here, fill it up.
4: You haven't paid for the last one yet, mister.
3: I did.
5: Here, barkeep.
3: Huh?
5: Take it out of that. Then bring his glass back to the table in the corner.
4: Right.
3: What's the idea? Who are you?
5: Oh, just a friend, mister. My pals know me as Handy.
3: Handy, huh? Well, you sure came in handy right now. Just about broke.
5: Well, maybe you aren't going to be for long. Come on back and sit down. A friend of mine wants to talk to you.
3: What about?
5: Look, it's not going to hurt you to come and find out.
3: Well, all right.
5: Sit down, meet Leo, a friend of mine.
3: Hi, Leo. I'm Jeff Barnett, formerly Sergeant Barnett.
4: Well, howdy. Used to be in the army, eh? Seems you have a grudge against it now, from the way we heard you talking.
3: You or anyone else don't like what I say about the army.
4: Now, hold on, Jeff. Maybe I agree with you. Who knows? Handy, too, huh, Handy?
5: Yeah, maybe we do.
3: Now, look. He said you wanted to talk to me. What do you got to say?
4: I figured maybe if you met our boss and he thinks you're all right, you might be able to make some money and get back at that colonel. Both at the same time. You interested?
3: Well, I'll go with you and see what he has to say.
4: All right. Come on.
0: Later that night, Tonto, Indian companion to the Lone Ranger, rode from town to their camp in the nearby hills. Tonto, who had been standing in the cafe, told the masked man about Jeff's loud and bitter talk.
1: I heard of a Sergeant Barnett who was dishonorably discharged from the Army at Fort Lancaster last week. He must have been the one you heard talking in the cafe, Tonto.
2: Maybe that right.
1: Was the man from the table a friend?
2: No, him not friend. Him stranger to Army fella.
1: I'm certain it must have been Barnett. And if he's as bitter as you say, he's ready to listen to most anyone.
2: Not right.
1: The men we're trying to find who are inciting the Indian uprisings would be glad to get a fellow like Barnett to join them.
2: Me not savvy.
1: Well, if he's bitter enough, Sergeant Barnett could tell them the weaknesses of Fort Lancaster as well as Army strength and movements in this territory.
2: Oh. And you think fellas in Capay who get Army man to leave with them, ones who deal with renegades, Kimasabi?
1: It's possible. We'll move camp to the edge of town in the morning, Tonto. We'll watch for that young sergeant. If you see him riding from town, we'll follow him. May lead to something.
0: Meantime, the two men, Handy and Leo, took Jeff to a deserted miner's shack in a remote hollow. He was introduced to their boss, Gil Kane, a large, tough man with dark, piercing eyes. Handy explained why they'd brought Jeff there. Gil turned an unfriendly stare upon Jeff as he asked,
6: "How do I know you're not just putting on an act, Barnett?"
3: "Act? What do you mean?"
6: "Maybe you got a line on Handy and Leo somehow. Then when you saw them in the cafe, you started that loud, crazy talk so as to get them to bring you here."
3: "What's he yapping about, Handy? You brought me out here to listen to a lot of loco stuff like that. I might as well go back to the cafe. There's more fun there anyway."
5: "Now, wait a minute, Jeff. Sit down."
3: All right. But if he thinks I'm going to listen...
5: "Take it easy. Let me do the talking. Now, listen, Gil. I heard this fellow doing the same kind of talking in Sandrock. And I know he didn't see me. Now, tonight in town, Leo and I were sitting back in the corner. He didn't even look our way when he came in and started talking to the bartender."
4: "That's right, Gil.
6: Well, after what Handy just said, I reckon I was wrong, Barnett."
3: "Now you're acting human, Kane. Now tell me how I make that cash and get back at that no-good colonel at Fort Lancaster."
6: "All right, listen. How many soldiers are at Fort Lancaster?"
3: "About 200.
6: "How many at Fort Mill, 20 miles to the south?"
3: "I reckon about the same number."
6: "Uh-huh. There are about 800 Indians spread out in small villages among the hills on the other side of the river. They're ready to combine."
3: "Oh, what for?"
6: "They want the valley across the river. They figure if they could get control of those two forts, they'd be able to take over the valley."
3: "But even if they did, the army would move in later and drive them out again."
6: "That's not my worry. Chief Big Owl has promised that we could have all the cash, horses, rifles, and ammunition if we help them grab the forts. I could get rid of this stuff quick south of the border."
5: 800 savages ought to be able to take a fort manned by just 200 men."
6: "Yeah. Provided they didn't get wind of which fort was going to be attacked and brought in reinforcements from the other. In that case, the Indians would be up against 400 well-trained riflemen."
3: "That's right. When do you plan to make your first move?"
6: "In a couple of days."
3: "Which fort will they go after first?"
6: "I'll decide that tomorrow. We'll talk some more in the morning. And you can give me details of Fort Lancaster. I reckon we better turn in now."
3: "Yeah. Well, I'll get back to town and come out in the morning. I figure I can find a way now."
6: "You better stay here tonight."
3: I have a room at the hotel I have to settle for. I might as well go there to sleep."
6: "All right, go ahead then. See you in the morning. And remember, keep your mouth shut."
3: "Sure thing. Good night."
6: Good night, Jeff.
2: "Trail him, Handy, and don't let him out of your sight."
5: "Right. Well, there he goes. I'll watch him, Gil. Don't worry."
0: At dawn, the Lone Ranger and Tonto stopped in a thick grove on the edge of town.
1: "We'll camp here and keep our eyes open for Barnett. You sure you'll recognize him, Tonto?"
2: "Me sure."
0: Half an hour later, the two men heard hoofbeats pounding on the trail beyond the grove.
2: "Kimasabi, that young fella, Barnett,
7: Him riding hard from town.
1: We'll saddle the horses and follow his trail.
0: Lone Ranger and Tonto quickly saddled Silver and Scout. And as they were about to mount, they heard other hooves passing on the trail.
7: Him ride plenty fast, too. And me sure him one of men who talked to Barnett in cafe.
1: He must be trailing Barnett. Let's go. Easy,
7: easy, Scott, easy, fella.
1: Come on, Silver.
7: Get him up. Out.
0: Unknown to the others, Jeff was heading for the farm on the west trail where the pigeons from Fort Lancaster were kept. Handy, who was trailing him, knew the gang leader Gil was suspicious of the young sergeant. Finally, Jeff's hoof marks turned onto a branch trail that led to the farm. Handy rode in the same direction. The trail became hard and rocky, and when he caught a glimpse of the farm buildings through the trees, he dismounted behind some boulders alongside the trail. He was preparing to go forward cautiously on foot when he heard other hoofbeats approaching.
5: Somebody else taking the branch trail to that farm. I'll keep out of sight behind these boulders till they go past.
0: A few minutes later, the Lone Ranger and Tonto rode past.
8: Hard, rocky ground, not sure hoof mark.
1: Look, there are farm buildings. That must be where they were heading. We'll keep out of sight and try to find out what's going on. Come on, Silver.
5: Couple of owl hoots. They must be following Barnett and me. They don't know it, but they're liable to wind up full of lead.
0: The curtain falls on the first act of our Lone Ranger adventure. Before the next exciting scenes, please permit us to pause for just a few moments.

0: now to continue. After the Lone Ranger and Tonto had gone past his hiding place, the crook Handy went forward on foot. Not knowing they'd been observed, the Lone Ranger and Tonto stopped in a grove of trees near the farm.
1: I don't see their horses, but that branch trail ends here at this farm. We'll move carefully toward the house and see what's happening.
2: That's a good idea.
0: The masked man and the Indian approached the farmhouse from the side through the tall brush. Suddenly, they crouched down and watched as men came out the back door.
1: Two men are going from our house to the small barn.
2: One of them, Barnett feller.
0: They continued to watch as the farm owner climbed wooden steps to the pigeon loft, then came down carrying a pigeon. For a few minutes, he and Jeff Barnett stood with a bird.
2: Them tie something to leg a pigeon.
1: That must be a carrier pigeon. Look, they let it go. I don't know what it's all about, but we'll wait and continue to follow Barnett.
0: Meantime, the gunman Handy was hiding close to the barn. He, too, had seen the pigeon leave, and he was close enough to hear Jeff remark.
3: Yeah, there he goes. Shouldn't take him long to reach Fort Lancaster. I'll get back now, but I'll come to see you again soon.
4: All right, Sheldon.
5: I'll go get my horse, then take a shortcut to the shack and tell Gil what I saw and heard. I better tell him about those two owl hoots I saw, too. Maybe he can figure out why they were trailing us.
0: Later, Handy entered the shack and reported to Gil.
6: And Barnett's a sneaking double-crosser. He must have sent word to Fort Lancaster by that carrier pigeon.
7: We ought to plug him when he comes back. If he does come back...
6: Oh, you'll show up, don't worry. You'll want to get more information.
5: What about the two owl hoots I saw? I know they were trailing either Barnett or me to that farm.
6: Hell, if you covered your trail from the farm to here, that puts us in the clear. If they was following you. In case they followed Barnett and trailed him here... We'll just take care of that masked man and his partner.
7: What you going to do about Barnett?
6: I'll give him some information and let him go send it. I see a way to make this thing turn in our favor.
7: Yeah, it must be him now.
8: Hi. Well, I found a way back here, all right.
6: Fine. We came to a decision during the night. We're riding over to tell Big Owl to get his Indians ready to attack Fort Mill at dawn tomorrow. 20 miles from here. If Fort Lancaster learns about it, they'll send reinforcements down there, don't you think so?
8: Yeah, that's right.
6: Well, there's no way for them to know it. Now, you stay here, Barnett. We'll be gone about 2 hours. Then when I get back, I'll tell you the details.
7: All right.
6: Come on, Andy. Leo, let's go.
9: Right, Bill.
0: The Lone Ranger and Tonto had followed Jeff to the shack. They had watched from hiding as the three crooks rode away. And then, waiting until they saw Jeff come out, they mounted and followed him back to the pigeon farm. Once more, they watched as a pigeon was released with a message. Meantime, Gil and the other two had ridden a short distance from the shack, and then stopped.
5: Hold there, hold there. Look, Gil, what's up? Are we really going to see Big Owl and tell him about attacking Fort Mill?
6: We'll see him later today. And tell him to attack Fort Lancaster.
7: But you told Barnett...
6: Sure. Now, we know Barnett's using those carrier pigeons to communicate with Fort Lancaster. He's sending word that the Indians are going to attack Fort Mill. So, soldiers will march tonight for Fort Mill. Then, at dawn tomorrow, the Indians will really attack Lancaster, which isn't going to have but a few men left to defend it.
7: That's smart figuring, Gil.
6: Sure it is. Now we'll turn back and wait in the gully beside the trail to Dry Gulch Barnett when he rides back from the farm. Let's go. Yeah,
5: come on.
7: Get up there.
0: Once more, Jeff left the farm after sending the second message. The Lone Ranger and Tonto rode the trail toward the shack a short distance behind him.
1: Hello, I'm beginning to think we've found the men we've been hunting. If we can get proof that they are, we'll...
10: Hear shots. Them come from ahead.
1: Come on, Silver.
10: Them up, scout.
0: As the masked man and Indian rode over a rise, they saw Jeff Barnett lying on the trail. His horse stood nearby with trailing reins.
10: Hold your horse. He's got these, you fella.
1: It's Barnett.
10: Him not dead.
1: They must have scared off those who shot him.
9: Oh. They found out, I reckon. That mask.
1: Easy, fella, easy. Tonto, get the first aid kit. We'll bandage his wound, then camp temporarily over there in that grove.
0: The Lone Ranger and Tonto attended to Jeff's wounds. They made him comfortable in the grove. And soon Jeff indicated he wanted to talk.
9: Well, that mask, I still don't savvy, but after you helped me like you did, I reckon it doesn't matter.
1: It doesn't matter, Barnett. But there are other things that do. Your trips to that farm, the pigeons, those other men.
9: I gave my word not to talk about it. But I may be dying if there was someone I could trust.
1: Here, look at this, Jeff. This is a silver bullet. Does it mean anything to you at all?
9: Silver bullet? Yes, at the fort I heard of a masked man who... You must be the Lone
1: Ranger.
9: That's
1: right. We heard about your discharge, and we know you joined that gang. I don't know what's going on, but
9: I... know I can trust you. And, well, I'm not what you might think, mister. Let me tell you everything before I die. And if I don't die, well, I failed anyway.
0: Briefly, Jeff told about the colonel's plan, how he agreed to be dishonorably discharged from the army, and of his hopes that he could finally join Gil's gang. He told all that he'd learned and explained about the carrier pigeons. Then the Lone Ranger remarked,
1: "You're a brave, patriotic soldier, Jeff."
9: "But I failed."
1: "No, you've succeeded. You found the men responsible for the uprisings. I'm sure you'll get well, Jeff. We'll take you back to the farm where you'll be comfortable. We'll send another message telling the colonel the Indians' plans and suggesting that he send word to Fort Mill."
9: "Yes. Commandant there will move his cavalry across the river and northward.
1: Then if the Fort Lancaster cavalry come across at this point, the two forces can move on the Indians from each end before they have a chance to fully organize."
0: After the final message was sent, Jeff was put to bed at the farmhouse to rest, while the Lone Ranger and Tonto went back to the shack, and from there followed the trail left by Gil, Handy, and Leo. Later, with their horses safely hidden nearby, the Lone Ranger and Tonto crouched among the brush on a bluff overlooking Chief Big Owl's village. As the afternoon wore on, there was much activity in the village. One small tribe after another entered the valley below and moved about in confusion. The masked man used field glasses.
1: "The three white men are doing their best to get the Indians organized, Tonto."
2: "Me sure hope soldiers come soon."
1: "I do, too. Might be disastrous if all those Indians start moving southward and have a chance to meet the 200 men from Fort Mill. I'm counting on sort of a squeeze play by soldiers from both forts. But if they don't come soon, they've arrived. I see the men from Fort Mill riding in from the south."
2: "And men from other fort coming from north end."
1: "Come on, Tonto."
10: "Easy, steady, big
11: fella. Easy, Scott. Easy, fella.
1: Come on, Silly. Come on."
0: When the Indians saw cavalry moving on them from the south, they immediately started fighting. But they were taken totally by surprise to find cavalry riding in from the opposite end of the narrow valley also. The Lone Ranger and Tonto rode at breakneck speed to join the colonel and his forces and were soon in the midst of the fight. The masked man on the big white stallion seemed to be everywhere at once with blazing guns. Tonto, too, on the spirited pink scout, moved beside the Lone Ranger. As he yelled the war cry of his fathers and turned aside frenzied redskins with rapid gunfire. For some time, the battle raged until the Indians, totally disorganized, thought only of escape. Finding no way to get past the well-armed soldiers guarding each end of the narrow valley and lacking sufficient firearms to resist the onslaught by the cavalry, the Indians, in spite of their greater number, finally gave up and the battle ended.

0: Later, in front of Chief Big Owl's wigwam, the Lone Ranger and Tonto were greeted by Colonel Emmett.
1: I was told you and Tonto would come to this territory to help my friend. But I didn't know you were here until I received the message you sent by carrier pigeon earlier today.
2: You're to be complimented, Colonel, on the way in which you acted so quickly. Another hour might have been too late.
1: You spoke of the men responsible.
2: Yes, you'll find three white men behind the chief's wigwam. All three dead by the hands of the Indians who thought they'd been betrayed.
1: Big Al is a prisoner. The men are attending to the wounded, then we'll start the remaining Indians on the way to the reservation.
2: Sergeant Barnett really brought all this about, Colonel. He's at the farm resting because of a bullet wound inflicted by one of the gang he joined.
1: That boy will be mighty proud when he's rewarded for what he did. I recommended him for a promotion and for a medal award.
2: Fine. I'll make it a point to be present when the award is made and the truth is told to his company. Tonto and I'll go help with the wounded colonel. We'll see you again before we leave the territory, though. Adios, sir.
1: Goodbye, my friend.
3: Monster!
4: Colonel, what's all that about Barnett?
1: Captain, he'll be Lieutenant Barnett soon. And receive an award for his courageous act. His court-martial and disgrace were planned to help bring about what you saw today.
4: Holy mackerel, I'm sure glad to hear it. But tell me, who was that masked man?
1: Courage personified, Captain. And a fine American. He's the Lone Ranger.

0: This is a feature of the Lone Ranger Incorporated. Created by George W. Trendle, produced by Trendle Campbell Muir Incorporated, directed by Charles D. Livingston, and edited by Fran Stryker. The part of the Lone Ranger is played by Brace Beamer.
1: Kellogg's, the greatest name in cereals, presents...
2: Wow!

0: dance and gallop along with Guy Madison as Wild Bill Hickok and his pal Jingles, which is me, Andy Devine. We got another rootin' tootin' Wild Bill Hickok adventure story for you from the world's only talkin' cereal, Snap, Crackle, and Pop. Kellogg's Rice Krispies!
1: Today, Kellogg's Rice Krispies brings you Wild Bill Hickok, transcribed in Hollywood and starring Guy Madison as Wild Bill and Andy Devine as his pal Jingles. In just 30 seconds, you'll hear the exciting story, A Letter of Warning. Have you ever tried some tasty ripe bananas on top of a bowl of Kellogg's Rice Krispies? Oh, believe me, bananas never tasted better. But then a bowl of Kellogg's Rice Krispies with just a little milk or cream is quite a treat in itself. They're always so fresh and crisp, and they let you know with their merry snap, crackle, pop. Tell Mom you'd like her to get you a package when she goes shopping. That's Kellogg's Rice Krispies, the world's only talking cereal. United States Marshal Wild Bill Hickok and his mountainous deputy Jingles had stopped in the town of Mossy Bend to refresh themselves after a long ride across the Arizona desert. By noon the next day, they were ready to hit the trail again when Jingles got sidetracked by the shiny silver mountings on a new bridle in Mooney's harness shop. The delay was just long enough for adventure to catch up with Wild Bill and Jingles, a smashing adventure which began with a letter of warning.
0: Here, Mooney, here's your money. Now give me my bridle.
2: All right, you big hunk of lard. Here it is.
3: You've got your bridle, Jingles. Now let's go.
0: Joker's sure gonna like this new bridle. Look at those silver conchos shine, will you, Bill?
3: Yeah, partner, it's right pretty. Well, here we are. Steady, Buckshot.
0: Yeah, looky here, Joker. Look what I brought for you. Pretty, huh? See, Billy likes it.
3: I believe he does it that, partner. Well, come on, into the saddle.
0: Well, I'm in now. Which way are we heading?
3: We'll take this road out, then head northeast. Come on, Joker.
4: Hey, Mr. Hickok!
0: Now, who's that yelling at you?
3: Looks like the sheriff.
4: Hey, wait, Mr. Hickok! Wait up!
0: Hey, he's waving a letter in his hand. Bill, doggone it, I hope that ain't no telegram sending us off on a trail of trouble.
3: Hey, Jingles. Look at that hombre down at the other end of the street with that rifle.
0: Billy's aiming at the sheriff.
3: Unlimber that six gun. Get on, sheriff!
0: And Billy shot the sheriff.
3: Maybe we'll give him a dose of his own medicine.
0: Doggone it, he's too far away for these six guns, and he's hightailing it out of town.
3: I think I nicked him. We better look to the sheriff first. Come on, Buckshot.
0: Come on, Joker, move!
3: Ooh, Buckshot, ooh, boy.
0: Ooh, Joker, ooh. Sheriff looks like he's done for.
3: He sure does, partner.
0: That bushwhacking coyote, we should have taken off after him, Bill.
3: We'll get him.
0: What about the letter?
3: Yeah, just looking at it, Jingles.
0: Is it for you, Bill?
3: No, Jingles, it's addressed to Mr. Millard Weston.
0: Millard Weston? Hey, Bill, we know him. Ain't he the big rich rancher that lives about 20 miles north of here?
3: That's right, Jingles, but his place is only about 10 miles out on the northeast road.
0: Well, what do you reckon he'd want to kill the sheriff for?
3: Easy, partner. You're off on the wrong track.
0: Well, then who did it? Who was that, Jasper?
3: I don't know, Jingles, but after we get the coroner to take care of the sheriff, we're going to deliver this letter and see if it'll lead us to the killer.

0: That the house down there in those rolling hills, Bill?
1: Yeah, we'll be there in a couple of minutes.
0: I'm sure curious to hear him read that letter and see if it tells us who the killer is.
1: Looks like we got some bushwhackers out here, too, James.
0: This country's getting right unhealthy. Maybe we should have stayed in Abilene.
1: Come on. Let's find out what those shots were.
2: Hi, Buckshot. Hi. Head straight for the house.
0: Right down the gun barrel, you crazy partner?
2: There's somebody on the porch. Hey, Jingles, it's a girl.
0: Yeah, it is. Hey, didn't old man Weston have a daughter?
2: Sure, that's Rosemary Weston. But what's she shooting at us for?
0: Well, now, when you find out the answer to that one, I wish you'd let me know. Now, dad blasted, why doesn't she cut that out?
2: Partner, there's something dead wrong down at the Weston Ranch.
0: Now, ain't you smart? Even I could have figured that out. And I got a feeling from that look in your eye that we're going to find out what it is. I'm afraid.

0: Hear that, kids? That's what the cook on the ranch uses to call all the cowboys to eat. Oh, it's surely a mighty welcome sound, isn't it, Slim?
1: You bet your boots, Charlie. Especially when it's a calling all of us cowpokes to a breakfast of big, heaping bowls of Kellogg's Rice Krispies.
0: Right you are, Slim. 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Then, if you're like me and have a soft spot in your heart for peaches, you just see how wonderful those peaches can taste spread over a bowl of Rice Krispies. Oh, there's a real lip-smacking treat that I like having most any time. I think you will, too. Try the world's only talking cereal, Kellogg's Rice Krispies, that way tomorrow.
1: Kellogg's Rice Krispies, Kellogg's Rice Krispies. Let's march right up to the table now. Rice Krispies taste the best, and how? Snap, crackle, pop. Kellogg's Rice Krispies, Kellogg's Rice Krispies.
0: Kellogg's Rice Krispies. You'll like them. It'd be a good idea to see that there's a package on your family's shopping list right now. Oh, and say, be sure that Mom and Dad are listening later on in the show, because we have a very important message that they'll be interested in. Now, let's get back to Wild Bill and Jingles.
2: In hopes that the letter in the sheriff's hand might give a clue to the identity of his killer, Wild Bill Hickok and Jingles decided to deliver the letter to the Weston Ranch. Just as they approached the ranch at sundown, they heard shots coming from the direction of the Weston Ranch house. They rode on, and seconds later, somebody began firing at them with a rifle. Bill made the discovery that it was Millard Weston's daughter, Rosemary.
3: What do you reckon's got Miss Rosemary all riled up?
4: I don't know, partner, but we'll soon find out.
5: Who are you?
3: Doggone it, Miss Rosemary. It's Wild Bill and Jingles. And I don't like the way you're making us welcome one little bit.
5: Wild Bill and Jingles? Oh, Wild Bill. Oh, Wild Bill.
3: Jingles. Bill, she sure is excited.
4: Looks more scared than excited, partner. What is it, Miss Rosemary?
5: Oh, Bill, it...
3: Catch her, Bill. She's fainting.
4: Yeah. Easy now, Miss Rosemary. Rosemary.
3: Now, doggone it, ain't that just like a woman? Here I am busting with curiosity, and right when she can tell me what this is all about, she has to go and faint.
4: Well, come on, let's take her in the house, Dingle.
3: I'll take her. Hey, she's lighter than a feather.
4: Yeah, right in here.
3: Poor little gal, she sure went out like a light. Hey, Bill. Wonder where her paw is.
4: We'll look around. Better put her on the couch here, Jingles. Then you might get her a glass of water.
3: Sure.
4: I think the pump's out back, if I remember right.
3: Yeah. I'll go out and get her some fresh water. Bill! Hey, Bill.
4: What is it, Jingles?
3: Bill, look. No wonder the poor little gal was spooked up like that. Billy's dead.
4: Her paw.
3: Yeah, it's Millard Weston, all right.
4: Well, I guess that's the shots we heard, Jingles.
3: Well, this doggone mystery's getting thicker than bears around a honey tree. Hey, Bill, she's coming around.
4: Yeah.
3: Now, take it easy, Miss Rosemary.
5: I'm sorry I fainted. Dad wouldn't have liked that.
3: No, but it's all right.
4: You want to tell us about it?
5: Bill, I don't know anything. That's the honest truth. Dad and I were just sitting here, and I was about to get up and go fix something for dinner when I heard a shot, and the window crashed. And...
3: Yeah, it is broken.
5: Dad fell out of the chair there just like that without a word. Oh, Bill, who'd want to do a thing like that to Dad?
4: Now, I don't know, Miss Rosemary, but I may have something here that'll give us a clue.
3: You think the same one that shot the sheriff killed Rosemary's pa, too?
4: I don't know anything yet, Jingles, but I want to know what's in this letter.
5: What letter?
4: This one. It was addressed to your dad, but I reckon you'll have to be the one to open it now.
5: Oh, yes. It's from Uncle Bob.
4: Your father's brother.
5: Yes, he's back east.
3: Oh, a dude, huh?
4: Jingles.
3: Oh, sorry.
5: Bill, Jingles, listen to this.
3: What?
5: It says, Millard, this is a letter of warning. Rack was released from prison a week ago. He's changed. He's a real hard case now. He's coming west. Watch out for him. I'm afraid he's out to kill you. Signed, Bob.
4: Who's Rack, Rosemary?
5: Rack is Dad's other brother. He and Bob were in partnership back east until 3 years ago.
3: Then what happened?
4: Quiet, Jingles.
3: Oh.
5: Well, there was some shady deal, and Uncle Rack was sent to prison. Dad never talked about it or about Uncle Rack after that.
3: Well, that settles it. Your Uncle Rack killed your dad.
4: We don't know that, Jingles.
3: Oh.
4: Rosemary, have you seen your uncle out here?
5: Not that I know of. I never saw either one of them. They've never been west.
3: Hey, Bill, there's somebody coming.
4: Yeah. You know who it is, Rosemary?
5: Uh-uh. No, it's a stranger.
3: Looks like he's had some trouble. He's got a bandage on his left arm.
4: You'd better get it, Jingles.
3: Well, howdy, stranger.
6: Good afternoon. I'm Bob Weston. I'm looking for my brother, Millard.
5: Uncle Bob, come in. We were just reading your letter.
6: Well, you just got it?
5: Yes, but it was too late.
6: Too late? What do you mean?
5: Dad was killed about an hour ago.
6: Oh, that Rack beat me out here. I guess it was him that ambushed me after I got off that stage yesterday.
5: Uncle Bob, I want you to meet United States Marshal Wild Bill Hickok. And this is his deputy, Jingles.
6: How do you do, Jeff?
3: How are you?
6: Mr. Hickok, I don't know a better man to be here at this time. If anybody can find Rack and bring him to justice, I guess you can.
3: Yeah, you're doggone right we can. Yeah?
4: Well, Jingles, if we're going to find him, we better get started. We're following a cold trail.
5: I just can't believe my own uncle would do such a thing.
6: You don't know how Rack has changed, Rosemary, honey.
3: Well, Miss Rosemary, I guess you'll be all right now that your Uncle Bob is here.
6: Sure, I'll take care of everything now, gentlemen. Just leave it to me.
4: All right, that's what we'll do. Come on, partner, we're cold trailing a killer.

0: Mooney, Bill and I have been chasing all over the country looking for a stranger. Didn't none come in on the stagecoaches?
1: Why, dad blame it, we ain't had a stagecoach for 3 weeks. Injuns got the one last week, no survivors.
2: No stagecoaches for 3 weeks, Mooney?
1: That's what I said, you ain't deaf, Marshal.
0: But Bill, Rosemary's Uncle Bob said he come in on the stagecoach yesterday.
1: Why, I couldn't have done such a thing. I meet every stage. There's one due in today. The fact is, should be along in a minute if it's on time.
2: And you haven't seen a stranger?
1: No, sir, Marshal, ain't seen nary one. Only one that's been in town, I reckon, is the one that killed the sheriff. I didn't see him. Just as dust as he left town.
2: That's about all we saw, too, Mooney.
0: Oh, I wish we'd have caught that bushwhacker. Might have been able to save Millard Weston's life. Bill, do you reckon it was Rack Weston that shot his brother?
2: Well, partner, if it was, we're going to have to prove it. And first, we got to find him.
1: Well, Marshal, if you're looking for strangers, here comes the stage. Might be some on that. I got to go meet it.
0: Bill, there's a man getting off the stage. I ain't never seen his face before. Hey, he's walking over here towards us.
3: Howdy, gents. I just got off the stage. Saw your star and thought you might be able to tell me where I'd find a fellow by the name of Millard Weston. Got a ranch around here someplace.
0: Millard Weston?
3: That's right. He's a brother of mine. I'm Rack Weston.
4: Now here's Charlie Lyon with an important message that Mom, Dad, and the whole family will be interested in. Charlie?
5: When you were in the grocery store recently, you probably noticed some of the signs announcing that this is National Better Breakfast Month, a month set aside to remind us all to live better, work better. Well, now, if you'd taken a closer notice of those signs, you've seen that a good cereal is a very important part of a nourishing, substantial breakfast. Yes, sir, all of us, young or old, should start the day with a cereal that gives us lots of energy we need. A cereal like Kellogg's Rice Krispies. 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And I think that's as it should be. 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Tomorrow, start to live better with a cereal breakfast. 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
4: Kellogg's Rice Krispies, Kellogg's Rice Krispies. 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Kellogg's Rice Krispies.
5: Remember, live better with a cereal breakfast, a breakfast of Kellogg's Rice Krispies. Wild Bill and Jingles, in search of a two-time killer, are very much surprised when the very man they suspect steps off the stage in Mossy Bend, walks up to them, and announces that he is Rack Weston.
0: Rack Weston? All right, reach for the sky, you Gila monster. I've got you covered.
3: Hey, what is this?
2: Jingles, put that hog leg away.
0: But, Bill, we've searched all over the country for this varmint. Now he falls right in our laps, and I'm not letting him get away.
3: You've been looking for me? What for?
2: I guess that'll come out in time, Rack. But right now, I'd like to ask you a couple of questions.
3: I've got some questions to ask myself, but go ahead, Marshal.
2: Where did you board this stage and when?
3: I took it at the rail that day before yesterday.
0: But Billy couldn't have.
2: That's easy to check, partner.
3: Sure it is. Ask the driver.
2: I reckon that won't be necessary. You figuring on going out to the Weston Ranch this afternoon?
3: Yes, but first I'm going over to the hotel and get a room and clean up.
0: Well, Bill, you ain't letting him get away now.
2: Never mind, Jingles.
0: Bill, you're gone loco.
2: Now, wait a minute, Jingles.
3: Marshal, you're making things mighty confusing.
2: Well, I'll clear it all up for you before sundown, Rack. Just keep right on with your plans of going to the hotel and then ride out to the Weston Ranch by 5 o'clock this afternoon. It's 10 miles northeast of here. You take that road down there, right on out of town. You can't miss it.
0: But, Bill...
2: Come on, Jingles, we've got some riding to do.
0: Bill, here Hickok, you just ain't making sense. All night last night and all morning this morning, we ride all over this country looking for Rack Weston, and then he walks right up to us and you let him go. Now, what's the idea?
2: Partner, you can't arrest a man without proof, and right now we're going to get some proof.
0: Well, where are we going to get it?
2: Back at the Weston Ranch.
0: Oh, we're going to lay a trap for Rack Weston, huh?
2: We're going to lay a trap for the coyote that killed the sheriff and Millard Weston.
0: Hey, somebody's shooting at us. Hey, that bullet went right over my head.
2: Look out for the one that doesn't go over your head.
0: Where'd it come from?
2: Up on that hill to our left. Pay no attention to it, just keep riding. Hi, Buckshot, hi!
0: Oh, sure, just pay no attention to it. Let him shoot me and see if I care.

0: Chahuador. Joker.
1: Well, at least we got here all in one piece.
2: Did you find him, Mr. Hickok?
1: Well, now you can just bet your pretty little boots we...
0: Jingles.
1: Oh, doggone it anyway.
0: Where's your Uncle Bob?
2: Oh, he's out looking over the ranch. He's been wonderful, Mr. Hickok. Golly, I don't know what I would have done if he hadn't come.
0: Well, that's fine.
2: He should be back any minute.
0: Tell me, Rosemary, did your dad ever make out a will?
2: Well, I don't know. Oh, see, now that you mention it, he gave me a letter, two or three years ago, and he told me that if anything happened to him, I should open it after his death.
0: Have you still got it?
2: Yes, I'd forgotten all about it. Do you think it might be a will?
0: It might be.
2: I think I'll go get it.
1: You think that might have another clue in it, Bill?
0: It just might, Jingles.
1: Doggone if this isn't the worst mystery we ever got tied up in. Two killings and we don't look any closer to the killer than a nanny goat gets to a porcupine.
0: We may be closer than you think, partner.
1: Well, howdy, Uncle Bob. Didn't hear you come up.
3: Well, I've just been riding around the ranch trying to see how things line up for Rosemary. Now that her father is gone.
2: Uncle Bob, I'm glad to see you got back. Here's that letter, Mr. Hickok.
3: What letter is that?
2: Oh, a letter Dad gave me some time ago.
3: What's it about?
2: He told me not to open it until after his death.
0: Well, I'm glad you found it, Miss Rosemary.
1: Yeah, it's getting darn near time we found out who's done these killings around here. If that letter has any clues in it,
3: take care of that letter, Rosemary.
1: Oh.
3: You don't want to bother your head about details of the business now.
2: But Mr. Hickok wanted to see it.
3: Well, now, Marshal, I think we can take care of our own family affairs. I'll see that Rosemary gets her just due.
0: I understand that, Mr. Weston. But you forget there's been a murder.
1: Two killings.
0: That's right, two.
1: Hey, Bill, look out the window.
0: Yeah, looks like we got company.
2: Who is it, Mr. Hickok?
1: Why,
3: well, that's him.
2: Who?
3: There's your killer, Marshal. That's my brother, Rack.
2: Uncle Rack?
3: Yes, he's come to kill us too, Rosemary. Marshal, you gotta shoot him before he gives us the same as he gave Millard.
0: Seems you're getting right excited, Bob.
3: Excited? Why, sure I'm excited. You think I want to get killed?
1: Bill, what are you up to?
3: Shoot him. Shoot through the door.
0: No, I reckon we can wait till he comes in.
3: Well, I'm not waiting. He's not gonna shoot me. The moment that door opens, he's gonna get it.
0: No, I wouldn't do that.
3: Bill!
1: Now, doggone it, everybody settle down. Bill, what happened?
0: Stand where you are, Bob, and drop those guns.
4: So, Bob, you tried to get me, huh?
3: Yes. I'd have done it, too, if Hickok hadn't been faster on the draw.
2: Mr. Hickok, you've got my dad's killer. Oh, Uncle Rack, how could you do it?
4: How could I do what? Where's Millard?
3: You killed him, you ought to know.
4: Millard is dead?
1: Bill, I reckon it's about time you cleared something up here.
0: Looks that way, Jingles. Miss Rosemary, let's see that letter.
2: Here it is. I just opened it.
0: What does it say?
2: Let's see. It says... Mr. Hickok, Dad leaves the ranch to Uncle Rack and me. He says Uncle Bob framed Uncle Rack and sent him to prison.
1: Well, I'll be doggone. Then, Bill, it was Bob Weston, not Rack, that did those killings.
0: Yeah, partner. That bandage you noticed on Bob's left arm was where we nicked him yesterday morning when he shot the sheriff. That's where you overplayed your hand, Bob.
1: Yeah, Bill, he said he came in on the stage yesterday and there wasn't any stage.
0: He made a lot of mistakes, partner, but most killers do. He was after Millard's money and the ranch, and he thought he'd tricked me into shooting Rack when he came here this afternoon.
3: Well, if you're getting me, you'll have to shoot me.
4: I don't think so, Bob. I've owed you this for a long time. There he is, Mr. Hickok. Take him away. He's made a mess out of my life.
0: Well, he won't be troubling you again, Rack, and we want to wish the best of luck to you and Miss Rosemary.
2: We can't thank you enough, Mr. Hickok, and... I guess the best luck we could have would be for you to come back and see us real often.
1: No, now, Miss Rosemary, you don't know what you're saying. Having Wild Bill Hickok around is just inviting trouble. That's what's made such a wreck out of me. This rate, I may not live to be 100 years old.

0: And now, here are the stars of Wild Bill Hickok, Guy Madison and Andy Devine.
1: We'll be back with you again Monday, folks. And Andy, what's the story going to be?
2: Oh, it's a pip, Guy. All about a pure white stallion, folks, called a killer horse. The story is White Fury. Don't miss it.
1: Meanwhile, Andy and I hope you'll remember to get Kellogg's Rice Krispies.
2: Right. It's the world's only talking cereal.
1: You bet it is. Andy and I think Kellogg's Rice Krispies are great. So long.
2: See you Monday.

Yes, sir, Kellogg's, the greatest name in cereals, has brought you another exciting story of Wild Bill Hickok, starring Guy Madison and Andy Devine in person. Today's cast included Marion Richmond, Tyler McVeigh, and Clayton Post. Our director is Paul Pierce, story by Larry Hayes, music by Dick Orant. This is a David Heyer production, transcribed in Hollywood. Don't forget to listen Monday, same time, same station, when Wild Bill Hickok tames White Fury. Now, this is Charlie Lyon speaking for Kellogg's Rice Krispies, the world's only talking cereal. Kellogg's

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0: Atomics Ralston Straight Shooters bring you a complete Western detective thriller, The Mystery of Whispering Canyon. The sun is bright on the shingled roof of the TM Bar Ranch House today, but inside, faces are troubled. The tall figure of Tom Mix is tense as he stands with his young ward Jane, facing big burly Sheriff Mike Shaw and a visitor.
1: Now, take it easy, Mike. We've faced a lot worse things than this.
2: Sure, Mike. This isn't going to be so bad.
3: Come, Jane. You know I'm not scared of man or beast. I'll take on a wildcat with my bare hands. I'll ride any crazy, bucking horse this side of Waco, but...
1: You can do it, Mike.
3: Yeah, all right, sure. I can do it if I have to, but I don't have to like this pestiferous old pill-peddler experimenting on me.
1: Oh, sure, Mike, sure. Yeah. The older you get, the more stubborn you get. All I aim to do is change that bandage on your arm.
2: Sure, Mike. You know you can trust Doc Green.
1: Sure he can trust me. Why, I patched up that hide of his so many times that
3: I... Well, go on and get it over with, you old sawbones.
1: I'll just do that. I say I'll just do that.
4: Mike, you know that Doc Green is the best doctor we had in Dobie. And just about anywhere else, I'd bet.
3: Well, it's just a little thing. That slug of that bank robber just creased me through the air. Yep, easy now, Doc.
2: Sure lucky your jump landed you right on top of them, Mike.
4: Yeah. You know, after you landed on top of those two would-be bandits, they weren't going to be going very far. Considering your weight, it's lucky they were able to get up at all.
3: Hmm. Now, Doc, do you have to put more of that stinging stuff on?
1: Mike Shaw, you're the biggest baby in Dobie County. I say the biggest.
3: Yeah.
1: Now, you ought to let little Janie be an example to you.
2: Sure, Mike. Tom always says not to mind a little stinging of the antiseptic. It's for your own good.
1: You hear that, Mike Shaw? Better listen to her.
3: Doc, if you didn't have hold of my good right arm just now, I...
1: Any little scratch it is, too. Well, won't even have to put a bandage back on.
4: Wait a minute, quiet. Somebody's coming in. The way they're riding that horse, they aren't coming on a purely social call. Come in.
5: You must be Tom Mix, the marshal, eh?
4: Yes, I'm Tom Mix, stranger. This is Sheriff Mike Shaw, Doc Green, and little Janie. What can we do for you?
5: I hope you can do something, Mr. Mix. I'm Frank Dawson. It's my partner, Bill McGregor. He's taken a bad fall in Whispering Canyon.
3: Whispering Canyon? What in the name of thunderation were you doing in that place, Dawson?
5: That's private business, Sheriff. But you've got to help McGregor. He's laying out there hurt. Maybe worse.
4: Now, come on, Mr. Dawson. That's what we're here to do, to help.
5: Oh, thank you, Marshal. But we've got to get started.
4: Easy, Dawson. We've got to know more first.
2: Tom, isn't Whispering Canyon the place they say is haunted by the ghosts of Indian warriors?
4: Yes, Janie, I've heard some folks say that.
3: Yeah, I've heard it said that nobody spent the night in there and lived to tell the tale.
4: Well, I spent 3 days there years ago, and I'm still here talking about it, Mike.
3: Yeah, Tom, but you've come through these things a lot of times where nobody else would have come out alive.
4: Mike, you're letting your imagination take the bit in its teeth.
5: There is something weird, uncanny, about that place, Mr. Mix. The way it got Bill...
1: You know, Tom, there are stranger things in heaven and earth.
4: I know, Doc. It's hard to believe that Neil Armstrong and those other astronauts could walk in the face of the moon. But Dobie County is a fine place for raising cattle and horses. But I don't think its climate agrees with ghosts.
5: I don't know what got Bill, Mr. Mix. All I know is that he's laying...
4: All right. We'll saddle up and ride out there. Across that rough country, we can make better time on the horses than in the station wagon.
2: Can I come along, Tom?
4: Janie. Yes, Janie, you can come, honey. I know there aren't any ghosts in Whispering Canyon to hurt you.
3: Yeah, if any ghosts come to you, honey, you're going to have to reckon with Mike Shaw first, I reckon.
1: Well, both of you. Mike, Tom... You better take good care of that girl, or you'll have... I say, you'll have me to reckon with.
4: I'll remember that, Doc. Well, Wrangler and Wash can take care of the TM bar while we're gone. Let's saddle up and ride.
0: As the sun begins to dip below the purple vista that is the territory near Whispering Canyon, the four riders from the TM bar keep their horses at a steady pace. Tom Mix is in the lead astride his great horse, Tony. Sheriff Mike Shaw and Jane ride behind. As they travel, Tom speaks with the distraught man, Dawson.
4: Dawson, tell me exactly how your partner McGregor got hurt.
5: It's just like I told you, Mr. Mix. We were riding near the rim of the canyon, and suddenly McGregor fell off his horse. He went sliding and tumbling down the wall of the canyon. I lost sight of him in the shadows.
4: Now, McGregor wasn't a newcomer to these parts like you are, Mr. Dawson. Just how did he come to fall off his horse?
5: Well, the cinch belt seemed to slip. The saddle slipped way over on the side and spilled him.
4: Did he saddle his own horse?
5: Well, sure he did. Are you trying to say I caused him to fall off that horse?
4: Just what were the two of you prospecting for, Mr. Dawson? Gold, silver, uranium?
5: Who said we were prospecting?
4: Well, I reckon it might have been gold. Since the price of gold has gone up so much, a lot more people are out looking for it. Almost like the old days.
5: All right, we were prospecting. But I'm not concerned about gold now. I just want to get to my partner, Bill McGregor, and help him. I don't know this territory, Marshal Mix. Didn't even know where the mouth of the canyon was.
4: Well, we'll get you there, and soon.
5: I wish the doctor could have come with us.
4: Doc Green's getting a little too far along in years for a ride like this. Besides, he has other patients to look after. Mike Shaw and I have patched up plenty of people in our time. We can give your partner emergency aid if it's required.
5: Mix, you're saying there may be no use. I... Hey, wait.
4: Oh,
5: that
4: Tony.
5: Sound.
4: Oh, Tony, oh, boy. Oh.
5: What is that?
4: Yes, Dawson, I hear it. People always hear that sound when they approach the mouth of Whispering Canyon. At least, according to legend.
3: Yeah, Tom, folks say it's the whispering of Indian ghosts plotting to get ready to swoop down on trespassers.
4: Well, whatever they're plotting, I reckon we're going to have to trespass. There's a man in there who needs our help. Huh. Sounds like our Indian ghosts have gone back into the shadows for the time being. Let's get moving. Come on, Tony. Up, boy.
2: Tom, it's hard to believe any place this beautiful can be dangerous. Look at the flowers on that cactus over there. Crimson, violet. They're lovely at sunset.
4: Wait, Janie, now don't get ahead of the rest of us like that.
2: Tom, something just knocked my hat off my head.
4: Yes, Janie, I saw it.
3: Janie, we saw it. I think something's trying to buffalo us. I think I'll just pick that sombrero up off the ground.
4: Mike, now take it easy.
3: Come along, get along, Redskin. Just sit tight, Janie. I'll...
4: Oh! Mike!
5: Marshal Mix, did you see that? Sheriff Shaw just went tumbling off his horse.
4: Come on, Dawson. Keep your horse right at my side. Come on, Tony. Come on, boy. Easy. Easy. Dawson, what are you doing there?
5: Just leaning down to fix a strap on my spur. Maybe I'll make a smaller target this way for ghost Indian arrows.
4: Stop talking like a fool, Dawson. Mike, are you okay?
3: Yeah, I reckon I am, Tom. Something just plumb knocked me off a redskin. It was like somebody slung the butt of a rifle right into my chest.
4: Well, can you get back on Redskin, okay?
3: Oh, sure.
4: Then do it, fast. Janie, over here with us, quickly.
2: Tom, what is it? What's the matter?
4: Listen to that sound, Janie. It's a landslide in the canyon wall above us. We've all got a ride. Now keep together. Ride into the canyon. Come on, Tony. Cowboy. Yeah.
0: With Tom Mix leading the way on his wonder horse, Tony, the band of riders urged their horses forward through the first clouds of fine dust, then pellets of gravel. They dodge the heavier rocks from the building cascade of the landslide. Tom leans from his saddle and grabs the reins of Jane's horse, Calico, leading him forward in step with Tony's strides. Mike Shaw slaps the rump of the horse ridden by Dawson, urging the frightened mount on, and gives his own redskin a touch of rowels. The roar of the landslide grows deafening, but suddenly, the riders from the TM bar are through the rain of falling stones into the open canyon.
2: Tom, we're through. We're safe.
4: Yes, Jenny, we're safe.
3: Tom, some funny things are sure happening in this canyon, though.
4: Yes, Mike, some mighty funny things.
5: Marshal Ricks, Sheriff Shaw, look over there for that pool of rocks. It's a man on the ground. Oh, must be my partner, Bill McGregor.
4: You've got mighty good eyes to see that figure in this failing light. Let's get on over there.
5: It is Bill, but he's hurt. He's still alive.
4: Yes, he's unconscious, but still alive. No thanks to you, Dawson.
5: What are you talking about, Mix?
4: I'm saying you called your partner to go tumbling down that canyon slope. I reckon you found something out there in your prospect. Something you wanted all for yourself.
6: You talk too much, Mix.
2: Tom, he's got a rifle from his saddle.
4: Yes, Jenny, I see the rifle.
6: Keep talking, Mix. What else do you figure?
4: Well, I figure you had another trap rigged up for this poor fella. A deadfall of rocks at the mouth of the canyon, fixed up with a tripwire about chest high. Janie was short enough that the wire just knocked off her hat. But it caught Mike Shaw square across the chest, knocked him right out of the saddle. It was no ghost that did that.
6: Stay where you are, Sheriff Shaw. Don't try to stray off to the side like that, out of my range of vision.
3: Well, I'm just using these old bones, Mike, mister.
4: Mike broke the wire, Dawson. It released the deadfall of rocks. You didn't have to lean down like you did when we went through, but you didn't know that. We escaped the trap you set for your partner.
6: I didn't need it after all. I saw my chance and pushed him into the canyon.
4: Yes, I thought so.
6: From now on, you all know too much.
4: Dawson, you don't think I'd have said all that if I didn't have one of my men right behind you.
6: And a great Tom Mix stoop into an old trick like that. Don't make me laugh.
4: All right, Dawson. Just as you say. Get him, Tony. Come on. All right, Dawson. I told you I had one of my men behind you. Tony's one of the best men I've got. Right, Tony, old buddy?
3: Tom, you got that sound starting up again. Like those Indians are plotting together again.
2: Tom, what is that sound?
4: Well, both of you ought to know what it is. That's just the wind blowing through a strange formation of rocks up there on the ridge. I found the spot years ago. But we can sort of imagine it's the Indians celebrating one intruder into their canyon getting what's coming to them.
2: Tom, do you think Sheriff Mike can take care of that wounded man and the prisoner Dawson all by himself?
4: Oh, I reckon Mike has held down a lot harder jobs than that, Janie. Now that we know exactly where they are, we can take Doc Green back. There's a helicopter from the Dobie Flying Field.
2: Tom, you were suspicious of Dawson almost from the first.
4: Well, I caught on to his game pretty quick, Janie. Remember how he said the cinch belt of his partner's saddle had slipped, sending him into the canyon? It just doesn't happen. A cinch belt never slips. Oh, it might break, but it never slips.
2: Well, Tom, sometimes a tenderfoot will let a horse suck wind, so the belt will get loose when the horse lets out his breath.
4: Yes, Jenny, you're right. But Dawson's partner, McGregor, wasn't a tenderfoot like Dawson himself. McGregor would never have made a mistake like that. It's just that I've always told you, Jamie. Lawbreakers always lose. Straight shooters always win. It pays to shoot straight. Hup, Tony. Come on, boy. Yeah!
2: Yep, there, Calico. Yep. Yep, boy.
0: And so, once again, Tom Mix wins out and brings to a successful conclusion the mystery of Whispering Canyon. Tom Mix was played by Curly Bradley. Others in the cast were Hal Perry, Art Hearn, Jack Lester, and Nancy Wybell. The program was written by Jim Harmon and directed by Howard Ryder. Art Hanna speaking.
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23: 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Oh, Millie. 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We'll have to make it some other night. 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
23: And now, the case of the cautious cousin. It's early Wednesday evening in New York, and sallow-faced Brian Sherman, who has just entered his apartment, shows a bottle containing a clear liquid to his wife, Claire.
1: Well, Claire, there it is. Looks harmless, doesn't it? Hard to believe there's enough in there to kill a dozen men.
2: And you're sure nothing can go wrong?
1: Not a chance. I've read everything published on it. I know exactly how it acts. 5 drops will kill a normal man in 2 to 4 hours. It gives us plenty of time leeway. And that amount would never be tasted in the cocktail.
2: Well, then, I guess we're ready to call Ernest.
1: I already did. He'll be here tomorrow at 4 for cocktails.
2: Good. Do you want me to be here?
1: No, it'll look better if I'm alone when Waring comes.
2: Who's Waring?
1: Michael Waring. He's a private detective.
2: Is he the one they call the Falcon?
1: I see you've heard of him.
2: Well, naturally. He has quite a reputation. Isn't it a little dangerous getting him involved? Suppose he finds out.
1: No, he won't. I have everything planned too well. And calling him is part of the plan. The necessary clincher.
2: Well, if you're sure you know what you're doing...
1: I'm sure. Nothing will go wrong. This plan of mine is worth $1,000,000. And I mean that literally.
3: Hope you're making that dry, Brian. You know, I like my martinis very dry.
1: Yes, Ernest. I think you'll find these are the way you like them. There. Now I'll just put an olive... Oh, I would do that. Well, I'm glad it's the empty one. Ernest, will you go in the dining room and get me another glass while I brush this up?
3: All right. Where will I find it?
1: You'll see the glasses. They're on the sideboard. Find them?
3: Yes, here they are.
1: Good.
3: You know, that little accident wasn't necessary. Ought to take something for your nerves, Brian. Not looking well, not well at all.
1: I've been working too hard, I guess. Now that Uncle George isn't well...
3: Yes, yes, I know. It's a strain on all of us. But got to keep up our health, fresh air, exercise. That's the secret. Look at me, 45, fit as a fiddle. Long walk every day before breakfast, that does it. You ought to try it. Here's your glass.
1: Oh, thanks. Just a second till I throw this in the wastebasket. There we are. Now.
3: And, incidentally, Brian, you might go a little easier on that stuff. An occasional cocktail now and then won't hurt, but moderation, there's the word. In large doses, that stuff's poison.
1: Right?
3: When it's taken to excess.
1: Oh.
3: I understand you and Claire have been hitting it a little heavy lately. Not wise.
1: I'll try to watch it. Now, Ernest, here's your poison.
3: Thanks.
1: Well, dry enough?
3: Yes, seems to be.
1: Well, I don't see how you can tell by that little sip.
3: I like to nurse a drink along. Lasts longer that way. Keeps you from drinking too much.
1: Another one of your hints?
3: It's a thought. Now, just what did you want to see me about?
1: Uncle George. What are we going to do about him?
3: Don't see there's anything we can do.
1: Do you think we can trust his judgment? His health's failing.
3: We'll just have to watch him and keep him from doing anything foolish. But his house is in order. Will's made out, leaving everything to you and me. We're already running the business.
1: I know, but look, you're not touching your drink. Is anything the matter with it?
3: I'll get around to it.
1: Well, I wish you would. I've tried a new vermouth. I want to see how you like it.
3: More likely you want to encourage me to be a toper than I can't lecture. That it?
1: No, really. I just wanted to... Excuse me, I'll be right back. Hello?
4: I'd like to speak to Brian Sherman, please.
1: Speaking.
4: Well, hello, Sherman. This is Mike Waring.
1: Oh, yes, Mr. Waring. What is it?
4: Something's come up. I may have to be a little late.
1: But I was counting on you to be here at 6:45. I've made all arrangements.
4: What arrangements?
1: Oh, well, I mean, I have plans for this evening. And I kind of want to have time to talk to you.
4: I see. All right, I'll make it.
1: You're sure?
4: If it's so important.
1: Believe me, Mr. Waring, it is.
4: Right. Be seeing you.
1: Yes, yes. Goodbye.
3: Waring. Do I know him?
1: No, I don't think so, Ernest.
3: Well, what's it all about?
1: Nothing that concerns you. You wouldn't be interested.
3: Well, now, what were you saying about Uncle?
1: Just a minute. Where did I put my drink?
3: Here it is, on the table next to mine.
1: Oh, yes. You still haven't touched yours.
3: Good heavens, man, you make such a mountain of...
1: Well, it's just that I won't.
3: I know. New vermouth. Very well. If it'll make you happy, here's to a long and prosperous life.

0: Mr. Waring?
1: That's right.
0: Come in.
1: Thanks.
0: I'm Brian Sherman. Sorry I had to be so insistent about your being on time, but I have a dinner engagement in a little while, and I don't want to keep the folks waiting.
1: Well, it's your dime, so you call the plays.
0: Well, from what I've heard of you, Mr. Waring, you don't work for dimes.
1: No, from the look of this place, you can afford more than dimes. Now, why am I here?
0: I wanted to see you about my cousin Ernest. He and I, as far as I know, are the only heirs to our uncle's estate.
1: Would that be George Sherman, the industrialist?
0: Oh, yes. Yes, that's right.
1: Definitely not dimes.
0: No. No, it's millions. That's why I...
1: What's the matter?
0: I don't know. It's just I feel a little funny all of a sudden. But I'll be all right now. What was I saying?
1: You were telling me about your cousin Ernest.
0: Yes, yes. He was here a little while ago. And he had a... I wonder why I'm getting so sleepy.
1: I better get you a shot of brandy.
0: No,
1: where do you...
0: No, that's what... That's how I... It must be...
1: Sherman! Homicide, Sergeant Corbett speaking.
2: Hello, Corbett, this is Mike Waring.
3: So it's not my lucky day. What do you want, Waring?
2: Not a thing. But there's been a murder attempt, and the people of the state of New York expect you to do your duty.
1: How come it's just an attempt? Bum aim?
2: Bum timing. It was a poison job. I barged in while the victim was still kicking, took him to a hospital. That's where I'm calling from now.
1: Well, can he talk?
2: Well, not right now. They're still manning the stomach pump. But it won't be long.
1: I'll be right over. Oh, stay put, Waring. I want to talk to you, too.
2: I'm sorry, Corbett. I can't wait.
1: Now, was that any way to talk? You want to give the idea you don't like me?
2: Like you? Well, you're my favorite cop. You know that, Corbett. If I ever commit a murder, I can't imagine anyone I'd rather have assigned to the case.
1: You can go...
2: I can go follow up a lead. That's why I have to rush away. I'll meet you at Ed's luncheonette, okay?
1: What can I say?
2: You can say okay. So long, Corbett.

0: Yes?
1: I'd like to see Ernest Sherman, please.
0: I'm sorry, he can't see anyone just now.
1: It's important.
0: He's too upset. He's just received some terrible news about his cousin.
1: Well, that's what I want to see him about.
0: What do you know about it?
1: Not enough. I was hoping your husband could tell me more.
2: Who is it, Ruth?
0: Someone about Brian.
2: Can't see him.
0: I told him.
2: Wait a minute. Why? Tell him not to go away.
0: He said he didn't want to see anybody. That's what I love, a man of firm determination. Come in.
1: Thank you.
2: How do you do, sir? I'm Ernest Sherman. I understand you want to see me about Brian.
1: That's right.
2: Well, I just got a call from the hospital. They tell me he tried to kill himself.
1: Did he?
2: What do you mean? Are you trying to suggest...
1: I'm trying to find out.
2: Well, just what made you come here?
1: I thought you might help. When's the last time you saw your cousin?
2: A couple of days ago. Why?
1: Well, don't look now, but there's a liar in the Sherman family.
2: Don't be impertinent.
1: Now, don't blow your lid. Maybe Brian's the liar.
2: Eh?
1: He said you saw him today.
2: When did he tell you that?
1: Just before he passed out.
2: Oh, that means you were there.
1: That's right.
2: Well then, Mr... I don't believe you told me your name.
1: I don't believe I did. It's Mike Waring.
2: Waring? You're the one who phoned Brian.
1: Thought you didn't see Brian today.
2: Well,
1: today's the only time I phoned him.
2: Well, anyway, you know I left. I wasn't there when you got there.
1: That's right.
2: So I couldn't have...
1: Given the poison? Why not? Some poisons act slowly.
2: Do they?
1: Didn't you know him?
2: You still haven't told me why you came here.
1: Brian wanted to hire me to check up on you. He was afraid of you.
2: That's ridiculous.
1: He's in the hospital.
2: I had nothing to do with it, and I resent your implications.
1: I'm just doing a job.
2: I don't like the way you're doing it.
0: Don't argue with him, Ernest. It's no use, can't you see? He came here with his mind already made up.
1: Did I?
0: That's obvious. If you knew Ernest, you know he wouldn't harm a fly.
1: It's not a fly that's been harmed.
2: Tell me something, Waring. You took Brian to the hospital?
1: That's right.
2: Do they think he'll live?
1: Oh, you needn't worry. They said he'll be all right. Or is that what worries you? Hello, Corbett. Well, see, you've already ordered.
3: Oh, yeah, Waring. Sit down.
1: Well, did you check your lead?
3: Yep.
1: Cousin Ernest?
3: Oh, I see Brian's been able to talk.
1: Yeah, he figures Cousin Ernest wants him out of the way. And that would leave Ernest as the only one in line for their uncle's inheritance.
3: Mm-hmm.
1: And it runs into millions.
3: Yeah, I know.
1: It's an awful lot of lettuce. Wouldn't you think they'd be willing to share?
4: Speaking of lettuce, fellas.
1: Oh, hello, Eddie.
4: Hello.
1: Might have known that would be your cue.
4: Naturally. When anybody says lettuce, I think of Miracle Whip.
1: Uh-huh. And what do you think of when people say Miracle Whip?
4: Why, I think of the best-tasting salad dressing there is. You know, Mike, Miracle Whip really makes a salad taste wonderful. And I'm awfully glad to see fellas like you eating salads regularly. They're good for you.
1: Oh, sure.
4: And I'll bet you never cared much about them until I started making my salads with Miracle Whip, right?
1: Mm-hmm. Right.
4: Okay, now, Mike, what do you have?
1: A cup of coffee and a hamburger, with.
4: A cup of coffee and a hamburger? Hey, I thought you wanted a salad.
1: Who said I didn't?
4: You didn't order one. You just ordered coffee and a hamburger with.
1: That's right. Coffee and a hamburger with one of your salads.
4: Oh, right.
1: And Ed, put plenty of Miracle Whip on it, will you?
4: Sure thing, Mike. Now, what'll you have, Sergeant?
1: Oh, I don't know, Ed. I'm on a diet. I don't want too much to eat.
4: Why, Sergeant, you don't have much fat on you.
1: No, most of it's between his ears.
3: Waring, someday I'm going to...
1: Get angry? Now, Corbett, you should never do that at mealtime.
4: Hey, that's right, Sergeant. Now, you just take it easy, and I'll bring you the dinner you always order when you're on a diet. Let me see if I can remember now. Fried chicken, French fries, corn on the cob, baked beans, fried onions, coffee, and apple pie a la mode, huh?
1: Oh, Ed, don't forget the salad, lettuce, and tomato. You have Miracle Whip?
4: Do I have Miracle Whip? Good grief, Sergeant, you know I wouldn't use anything but America's best-like salad dressing of all the questions to ask.
1: All right, Eddie, bring me the special dinner and the extra special Miracle Whip salad.
4: Coming right up, Mike.
1: Well, getting back to the case, Mike. Did you get Ernest to talk?
3: Through his hat,
1: yeah. Well, I'm thinking of booking him for attempted murder. You think it'll hold?
3: Well, it's a family with influence, Corbett. Depends upon which cousin Uncle George decides to string along with.
1: Yeah, but if we can make him see Ernest is getting itchy for the dough...
3: Well, maybe what happened will convince him. Anyway, there's one way to find out. What do you say we try him as soon as...

0: Yes?
1: Hello, I'd like to speak to Mr. George Sherman.
0: You are. If you're a reporter, you might as well know...
1: No, I'm not a reporter. My name's Mike Waring. I'm a private detective.
0: I'm not interested in the services of a detective.
1: Well, I'm not looking for a client. I already have one.
0: Then what do you want?
1: Well, if you'll give me 3 seconds, I'll tell you.
0: Very well. I'm waiting.
1: Your nephew, Brian, hired me. He was afraid of his cousin.
0: Nonsense. Why should Ernest...
1: Sherman!
2: Me, Ernest.
3: Ruth, I thought I had the door bolted. I locked all the windows.
2: What's the matter with you?
3: Didn't you hear what happened to Uncle George? It's on the radio.
2: Yes, but why are you so worried?
3: See it all now. Brian wasn't supposed to get that poison. I was.
2: What?
3: Yes. Brian tried to kill me. He did kill Uncle George.
2: How could Brian kill Uncle George when he's in the hospital?
3: He's been released. That was on the radio, too. And he'll be coming for me to try again. I know he will.
2: Well, then, go to the police. Get them to arrest Brian. Then he can't hurt you.
3: No, they'll arrest me. After all, Ruth, Brian is the one who was poisoned. First, I've got to be able to prove it was a mistake.
2: Can you?
3: I think so, with the help of that fellow Waring.
2: Then let's call him.
3: I can't wait here. Brian may come. Or the police. I've got to get away.
2: What are you going to do?
3: Hide out. Then maybe... What's that?
2: What?
3: I heard something.
2: I thought you were the man with the iron nerve. The walk every day before breakfast.
3: There was something. The door. I told you.
2: Shall I see who it is?
3: No. Let's be quiet. Maybe you'll go away.
2: He must have heard us. And it may be nothing. Let me find out.
3: Well, don't open the door. Call.
2: All right. Who is it?
4: Mike Waring.
2: Well, there you are. Just who you wanted.
3: Wait a minute. I've got to be sure he's on my side.
2: Well, how are you going to?
3: With this.
2: What? I didn't know you owned a gun.
3: Now you do. He's getting impatient. Let him in.
2: I don't like trouble.
3: There won't be any. I got the jump on him. Open the door.
2: All right, but be careful. Come in, Mr. Waring.
5: Thank you. I just wanted to... Well, this is what I call a warm reception.
3: Sorry, Waring. I can't take any chances. I got to be sure you know the facts, remember them correctly, and are willing to stand by them.
5: You sure you want facts?
3: Yes, facts.
5: Which facts?
3: First, you phoned Brian today.
5: That's right.
3: At 4:45.
5: Right again.
3: I was there when you called. You made a point of that before.
5: Still no argument.
3: You'll swear to those statements?
5: I've already told them to the police. Why?
3: We're all right then. Just had to be sure.
5: About what?
3: Facts. So I can prove Brian tried to kill me instead of the other way around.
2: But what's the phone call got to do with that?
3: Brian prepared 2 drinks. One for him, one for me. He just served them when the phone call interrupted. We put down our drinks on the same tray.
2: And you think they got mixed up?
3: Must have. I got his, he got mine. You buy, Waring?
5: It's possible.
3: It's facts. And as long as you've given them to the police, I'm ready to talk to them now.
5: Good boy. And I'm ready to talk to my client again.

0: Oh, hello, Mr. Waring.
1: Hello, Brian. How are you feeling?
0: Still a little shaky. That stomach pump's no fun.
1: Uh-huh.
0: Come on in.
1: Thanks. You heard about your uncle?
0: Yes, that's shaking me, too.
1: Police are going to want to talk to you about it.
0: Why me? It would seem obvious after what Ernest did.
1: Ernest has an angle. It involves you. That's why I'm here.
0: I don't understand.
1: He claims the poison was meant for him. You got it by mistake.
0: What?
1: He claims while you were talking to me on the phone, he picked up the wrong glass.
0: Well, that's a lie.
1: Yeah, well, somebody's lying. I think I can find out who.
0: How?
1: I wanted to be a little late for my appointment with you. You said it couldn't be arranged because you had a dinner date right after.
0: That's right.
1: Who was the date with?
0: What difference does that make?
1: You passed out while I was here and I took you to the hospital. Obviously, you weren't able to keep your date.
0: That's right.
1: Well, whoever the date was with must have wondered why you didn't show up. But I checked with the desk downstairs and nobody phoned this apartment during the evening.
0: I don't see that that proves anything.
1: No, it doesn't prove. But it indicates you could have been lying.
0: I tell you I wasn't.
1: Well, there's a simple way to prove it. Just tell me who your date was with. If he or she or they confirm it.
0: All right, Waring. You took this case for money, didn't you?
1: Yeah, somehow I like to eat.
0: Champagne and caviar?
1: Don't mind.
0: How much would it cost for you to forget that I mentioned a dinner date?
1: You can forget your caviar. I'll stick to hamburgers.
0: I'm serious. I'm ready to do business.
1: I'm not.
0: Well, then I'll have to figure some other method of persuasion.
1: Well, don't try reaching for a gun. I'm watching you.
0: What makes you think I'd pull a gun?
1: Thought it might run in the family.
2: So it does, Mr. Waring. Also by marriage.
0: Good girl, Claire.
2: Well, Brian, we've got him. Now what do we do with him?
0: First of all, I think we do this.
3: Pleasant dreams, Mike.
4: Uh-huh. Oh, is that you, Corbett?
3: Yeah, come on. Get up.
4: Oh,
3: did you forget your line, Mike?
4: What?
3: This is where you're supposed to say, what hit me.
4: All right, what hit me?
3: A lamp. We found it on the floor.
4: Now, if I didn't feel the way I do, I'd make a crack about
3: good.
4: Shedding
3: light. Good, he's himself again.
4: Yeah. What brought you here?
3: Well, the same thing that brought you. Wanted to talk to Brian Sherman, but him and the missus are gone. I find you instead.
4: How about Ernest? Did he tell you the story?
3: Yeah. It could have happened like he said, but I'm not taking any chances. I'm holding him on suspicion anyway.
4: You might as well let him go after what happened up here.
3: What did happen up here?
4: Looks like Brian and his wife made a play for time. I guess they wanted me out of the running until they had time to whip up a dinner date for Brian.
3: Dinner date? Well, it's the middle of the night.
4: I know. This was for earlier this evening.
3: You better be careful, Waring. If you keep on getting cracked on the skull, one of these days you're going to start talking sense.

0: Homicide, Sergeant Corbett speaking. Oh, you did, huh? Good. Bring them in right away. Right, so long. Well, we're only a couple of the boys just picked up, Brian and his wife, Claire.
1: Good.
0: Yeah. Now that I've let Ernest go, I got to hold somebody.
2: Well, how are you going to book them?
1: None of their shenanigans prove they killed Uncle George.
0: Well, I can hold them on attempted murder.
2: Hey, wait, they clouded me with a lamp. You might hold them on assault and battery, but it was hardly attempted murder.
0: No, I'm talking about Cousin Ernest.
1: Well, what about him?
0: We're agreed he didn't try to give Brian the poison.
1: That's right.
0: Well, then it stands to reason Brian must have tried to give it to Ernest. And in my book, that's attempted murder. And it's just a step from there to knocking off Uncle George.
2: Well, I hate to spoil the fun, Corbett, but Brian didn't try to kill Ernest.
0: What?
2: I said...
0: You said Ernest didn't try to kill Brian, and now you say Brian didn't try to kill Ernest.
2: That's right.
0: Well, then where in the blazes did the poison come from?
2: From Brian.
0: But you just said...
3: I said he didn't mean it for Ernest.
0: Well, then who did he mean it for?
1: For the person who got it, himself.
0: What? You mean suicide attempt?
2: No, Corbett, it wasn't suicide either.
0: No. Oh, great, great. I got to admit, Waring, now I'm completely confused.
2: Well, I've got news for you, Corbett. On you, it looks natural.
4: Well, so Sergeant Corbett is confused. Confidentially, so am I, as I expect you are, too. But there's no excuse in the world for confusion when it comes to choosing a really wonderful salad dressing. All you do is choose delicious Miracle Whip.
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4: 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And now, back to the adventures of the Falcon. 20 minutes have passed since the Falcon set Corbett's head spinning with a tangled turn of events. And Corbett is still spinning as he and Mike race in a squad car toward Cousin Ernest.
0: Waring.
2: Yes, Corbett?
0: Brian Sherman was poisoned.
3: That's right.
0: But it wasn't a mistake.
2: No.
0: And it wasn't attempted suicide.
2: No.
0: And Cousin Ernest didn't do it.
2: Uh-huh.
0: Well, then how could... Oh, never mind. Why should I give you the satisfaction of playing straight?
2: Well, you fit the role so beautifully, Corbett.
0: Only if Brian did it, I don't see why we're going to Ernest's. Especially since you just had me release Ernest.
2: Well, these new developments...
0: New developments. You can take the new developments and...
2: And solve a case with them. Now, look, you see, it's like this, Corbett. Brian wanted to get his grubby little paws on all of Uncle George's money.
0: Uh-huh.
2: So he rigged up this poison act, knowing the poison would act slowly, and I'd butt in on him in time to get him to a hospital.
0: Oh, that's why he was so determined that you had to be on time.
2: Right, you are, Corbett. How'd you figure it?
0: Oh, simple. I listened to a program called The Falcon.
2: Flatterer.
0: Oh, I don't like it. I just listen.
2: Uh-huh.
0: Anyway, Waring, now I begin to understand Brian's monkey shine.
2: Well, sure, he counted on me to save him in time, but it would still look like Ernest had tried to kill him, and that might lead Uncle George to disinherit Ernest.
0: All right, Waring, that takes care of the poison attempt, but we still got to find a murderer by George.
2: Corbett, we still got to find a murderer by Uncle George. It's right down at the end of the corridor, Corbett.
0: I know.
7: No!
0: I
7: repeat...
0: Hey.
2: Yeah, come on.
0: We'll have to break in the door.
2: Yeah, you ready? Come on. 1, 2, 3.
0: Hey, it's a heavy one. We'll have to try it again.
2: No, wait. I think someone's coming. Yeah.
8: Who's there?
0: Sergeant Corbett.
8: All right, Sergeant. Just a minute. Way you pounded on that door, I thought you were trying to knock it down.
0: Well, we heard your wife screaming.
8: Ruth? Not.
1: Is it? Where is she?
8: Ruth, come here a minute, will you? Come in, gentlemen.
0: Oh, yeah, yeah.
9: What is it, Ernest? Oh, hello, Sergeant Corbett. And Mr. Waring.
8: Ruth, these gentlemen have the idea that you were screaming just now.
9: I?
6: Why would I...
0: Well, that's what we want to find out.
2: They're both trying to do a nice cover-up, but it won't work. Look, Corbett, there's a swelling under her eye, and it's coming up fast. $10 says it's a first-class shiner in 10 minutes.
9: Well, I bumped it.
2: Yeah, sure. Ernest, next time you slug your wife, do it where it won't show.
8: But I didn't. Won't you believe that?
2: No.
8: But what reason would
2: Maybe
8: I...
2: Maybe you guessed the truth and were trying to force a confession out of her.
8: Truth? What truth?
2: That she killed Uncle George.
8: What did you say, Waring?
2: Ruth Sherman killed Uncle George.
9: That's absurd.
2: I don't think so, Ruth. In a family of heels, you're the champion by a long shot.
0: All right, Waring. How did you know Ruth was the killer?
2: Well, Corbett, I knew no one of the family would want to commit the murder at this time. Right when the apparent attempt on Brian had the police's attention turned on the family.
0: Well, still, it was done at this time.
2: Uh-huh, which meant the murderer couldn't help himself. Or herself. There was no choice. And as soon as I knew the murderer was forced, I knew it had to be either Ernest or Ruth.
0: Why?
2: Well, Brian wanted it to look as if he'd been poisoned by Ernest. If his bluff worked, Uncle George might change his will, disinheriting Ernest.
0: So Ruth or Ernest have to get rid of him quick before he can change the will. Okay.
2: Mm-hmm. But Ernest couldn't do it. He was afraid of being accused of attempted murder against Brian.
0: Yeah.
2: Well, if he couldn't clear himself of that charge, killing Uncle George would only put him in a worse spot. He'd be the most likely suspect. Now, his only out was to try to prove he didn't poison Brian.
0: Which leaves Ruth as the only one to gain by killing Uncle George.
2: Mm-hmm. Or so she thought.
0: Yeah. Well, that does it, Waring.
2: Uh-huh.
0: You know, Waring, I can't help wondering just what you'd do without me.
2: Oh, I solved the case and he said...
0: No, I mean it. What would you do if I didn't ask you, how did you know? So you can pop your vest button showing how smart you are.
2: Oh, I suppose I'd be popping off to a cute little redhead instead of a bald flatfoot. In fact, that sounds like a pretty good idea, so good night, Corbett.
4: 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Music was by Arlo. Les Damon was starred as the Falcon, with Chuck Webster as Sergeant Corbett. This is Ed Hurley, he's speaking for the Kraft Foods.

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1: Collecting magic equipment is a hobby of mine, Don. I've never used a great many of these things in my act, but I like to collect them.
2: And have me catalog them. That's quite a job, I might add.
3: I'll bet it is.
2: Look at that thing over there, Don, and tell me what it is.
3: Well, let me see. They're sort of sloping shelves made of glass, arranged sort of like a ladder. Well, I haven't the vaguest idea what it's for.
1: It's a magic coin ladder.
3: Well, what's that?
1: Watch, and I'll show you. I'll empty about 50 coins here at the top in this crystal chest. Now, Rhoda, hand me that glass bowl. We'll put it right here at the bottom. Now, watch carefully, Don. Magi Kiarum.
2: Watch the coins, Don. There. They're starting to slip down the ladder.
3: Yeah, look at them sliding down those shelves. They seem to bounce from one to the other. Hey, look, those coins are multiplying. There's more than 50 of them. Every time they hit another shelf, they increase. Why, they're endless.
2: So old Claverick thought.
3: Who's Claverick? Explain to me, Blackstone.
1: Well, it all has to do with Arthur Claverick, Don. While those coins are pouring down the ladder, I'll tell you about it.
4: This is a funny section of the country. We're almost completely isolated here in this little valley, Blackstone. Most of us have lived here for years, and our fathers before us. We know all about each other's business. That's why I asked you to come here, Mr. Blackstone.
1: Well, I'm afraid I don't understand, Leighton.
4: Up in the hills, behind the village, there used to live a funny old miser. Had a great deal of money in his time, but then he...
2: Went daffy?
4: No, I wouldn't say that. He just didn't trust people, that's all. He lived in a funny old shack with all his money, reputed to be several $1,000s in gold. And we all let him alone.
1: Well, what happened?
4: Well, a year or so ago, a man named Arthur Claverick moved here. He'd heard an old story or legend that there was a buried treasure in these parts. Gold hidden by some wealthy Tory families during the Revolution.
2: And he just thought he'd come and dig it up, huh?
4: Yeah, so it seems. Well, he hunted and hunted for months and, as far as we know, found nothing. Then the hermit I was telling you about, old Adam Winslow, was found drowned in a mountain stream.
2: Well, what about his money?
4: Yeah, it was never found. We searched his shack and there wasn't a penny anywhere.
2: What has Claverick got to do with this?
4: Well, shortly after Adam died, he stopped searching. Now he's living in Adam's old shack and has turned into a recluse, too.
1: Did he find his buried money?
4: He won't say.
1: Well, what's your opinion of all this?
4: I think he murdered Adam Winslow and stole his gold.
1: That's quite an accusation, Leighton.
4: Yes, I know it. I want you to find some clue that I can use to prove my suspicions.
1: Do you know this fellow Claverick well enough to ask him to your home?
4: Yes, I guess so.
1: Good. Now, here's what I want you to do.
4: I've asked you all here to meet a very dear friend of mine. He has very kindly consented to perform some feats of magic for us. Mr. Blackstone, the magician.
1: Thank you. Thank you, ladies and gentlemen. When I was traveling in the Far East, I heard rumors of a magic ladder that would increase the number of coins that were poured down it. I searched and searched until finally I managed to procure one of those ladders. Tonight, for the first time, I'm going to test its magic powers. Rhoda, hand me those coins. Thank you. Now, will someone in the audience count them for me?
5: I will. Oh, my, yes, I'll be glad.
4: Yes, that's clever, Blackstone.
1: Uh-huh. Well, here you are, Mr. Claverick.
5: Thank you. Thank you. Now, let me see. 10-cent pieces, I see. Yes, indeed. Dimes, lots of them. One, two...
1: Rhoda, will you bring out the ladder?
2: Here it is, Maestro.
1: Thank you. You see this ladder, ladies and gentlemen? Shelves of glass. I will place the coins in this crystal chest here at the top. They will slide down the shelves, and if the stories of the sages of the East prove correct... they will multiply in number. Have you counted the coins, Mr. Claverick?
5: Yes, indeed. Yes, indeed, I have. 50 of them. 50 shiny, bright 10-cent pieces. Here you are, Mr. Blackstone.
1: Thank you. I have here 50 dimes, as Mr. Claverick has said. I place them in this crystal chest, and I say the magic word. Magi Kiarum. And the coins start coming down the ladder.
2: Watch closely, everybody.
6: There are more of them. Every time a coin hits a shelf,

0: you hear something?
1: Footsteps.
0: And they're walking over to the coin ladder I left in the other room.
2: Who is it, Blackstone?
0: You wait and see.
1: Somebody's putting coins in the crystal chest.
3: Ma-e-e-a-room. They're multiplying. My gold coins are multiplying. I'll be rich. Rich.
4: Leverick.
3: What are you doing here, Blackstone? Oh, don't stop the coins. Don't stop them. Look at them. Hundreds of them. Hundreds.
4: Turn on the lights, Layton. Rhoda, grab the coins.
3: No.
5: I've got the coins, Blackstone.
3: Oh, they're the coins from the Tory treasure. I found them. I was just doubling them by magic. They're mine. Give them to me.
4: Give them to him, Rhoda.
3: Oh, thank you. Thank you. My coins. Oh, my precious coins.
4: Count them, Claverick. Be sure they're all there.
3: They will have doubled.
4: Count them.
3: One, two, three, four.
1: Here's another coin on the floor, Blackstone.
4: Good, let me have it.
3: Eight, nine.
4: Well, Claverick, all there?
6: One's missing.
3: One's missing.
4: I have it here.
3: The coins were supposed to multiply, and they didn't.
1: Maybe you can't work magic.
3: Multiply my coins, please, Blackstone.
4: It's just an illusion, Claverick. The coins don't multiply.
3: I've been fooled. It was a trick. You made me bring my coins out into the open. My Tory treasure that I never show anyone.
4: Tory treasure, did you say?
3: Yes. The Tory treasure I found.
4: Then how do you account for the fact that the coin I found on the floor was dated 1860? This one here is dated 1873. And this one, 1911. Tory treasure, Mr. Claverick?
3: It's a mistake. A mistake, I tell you.
4: Murder is always a mistake, Mr. Claverick.
7: Did Claverick really murder old Adam Winslow?
4: Yes, he confessed, Don. The coins, gold ones, belonged to Winslow, you see.
7: But how did you know they did?
4: Well, that was simple. The dates on them told me they weren't Tory treasure, as he claimed. And also, Winslow was reputed to have gold. Everyone else has turned in the gold when the government requested it.
7: Well, another mystery was solved by magic. But there's still one thing I don't understand.
1: What's that, Don?
7: Well, when you did the magic ladder trick for me, I saw that money double with my own eyes.
4: It's an illusion, Don. Take a good look at the glass shelves of the ladder.
7: Why, every alternate sheet of glass is a mirror.
4: That's right. And as the coins are reflected in the mirror, they give the effect of doubling. When I do the trick myself, I have extra coins hidden behind the bottom mirror that drop into the bowl. I can have members of the audience count them and see that they actually have increased.
1: Whoa. What are those coins I hear now?
7: Sounds like just three coins to me. Does this mean a trick?
4: Yes, it does, Don. And here are the coins.
1: Yeah, a nickel, a quarter, and a penny. What's going to happen with all that cash?
4: Well, we lay the three coins in a row. The nickel, the quarter, the penny.
1: Very simple so far.
4: You will also notice that the edges of the coins are touching.
7: That's right. The nickel touches the quarter, and the quarter touches the penny.
4: Yes. Now, the idea is to put the nickel between the quarter and the penny. Rhoda can move the penny, but she can't touch it.
1: Mm-hmm.
4: She can touch the quarter, but she can't move it. She can move the nickel any way she wants. Try it, Rhoda, and see.
7: Well, if she moves the nickel and pushes the penny with it...
4: She'd be touching the penny with the nickel down. That's not allowed.
1: Oh, I'll figure a way despite you, Blackstone.
4: All right. Go right ahead, Rhoda, and I wish you luck. But if you don't have it...
1: You'll be back to explain why?
4: Absolutely, Rhoda. I'll be back.

0: Golly, I've given up, Blackstone.
1: Why, that trick's very simple, Rhoda. A nickel, a quarter, and a penny. All in a row.
0: And I'm to put the nickel between the quarter and the penny.
1: But you can't move the quarter, and you can't touch the penny.
0: I want to know how to do this.
1: Well, here goes. A nickel, a quarter, a penny in a straight row, edge to edge. I put my right forefinger on the quarter.
0: Good enough. You're touching the quarter, but you mustn't move it, you know.
1: With my left fingers, I slide the nickel to the left, then shove it hard to the right so it strikes the quarter like this.
0: Why, it happened. It really happened.
2: Well, what happened, Rhoda?
0: Blackstone moved the penny without...

0: watching it. He was pressing the quarter hard, and when the nickel hit it... Oh, look.
1: See, Don? The force of the nickel striking the quarter knocked the penny several inches to the right.
2: Say, so it did. But you're supposed to move the nickel between the quarter and the penny.
1: Well, that's easy now, Don. We just slide the nickel right between the other coins.
0: And the trick is done.
1: Right. I hope you like that trick, ladies and gentlemen. And until next time, this is Blackstone saying good magic and goodbye.

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Listen in again to Blackstone, the world's greatest living magician.

0: When it comes to the weekend, you want to cut loose and celebrate? We got the soundtrack for that. Hi, this is Dex. Timeless Oldies Variety Show, and it's heard on the weekend with laughs and games and stuff. It's all request, and it's all ad lib. 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

0: Hi, this is Randy Stone. I cover the night beat for the Chicago Star. Stories start in many different ways. This one began on an elevated train and ended in eternity.
1: Night Beat, starring Frank Lovejoy as Randy Stone.
0: The night is just about washed up. The sky is getting that tattletale gray around the edges. Another hour or so, 3 million alarm clocks will start yakking against the eardrums of Chicago's dear hearts and gentle people. A goodly number of said dear hearts and gentle people will stumble to the front door for their copy of the Morning Star. I'm wondering what they'll say when they read the opening sentence of the Night Beat story for today. The line that goes, "This is a love story with the happiest ending I've ever heard." I guess they'll figure spring has got me in its perfume clutches, and more than likely I'll wind up around a bologna sandwich, and that'll be that. Only if they just keep reading, maybe they'll be in for a strange kind of surprise. It started a little after 10 o'clock last night. I just boarded an elevated train and was on my way to the loop. The train was pretty crowded, but I saw an empty seat up front and I hurried for it. I started sitting down without looking.
2: Anton, where have you been?
0: I beg your pardon?
2: Oh, I've waited so long, Anton.
0: A girl sitting next to me. I noticed her for the first time. About 20, maybe. And so beautiful, so delicately beautiful, it was like your eyes had hit the jackpot, and somehow the grinding elevator train suddenly sounded like a gypsy violin.
2: Oh, Anton, you shouldn't have gone away.
0: Look, I hate to tell you this, but I think you've got me mixed up.
2: Oh, it's so good to hear you, to be near you, Anton, so good.
0: Yeah, it's good to be near you too, kid. But...
2: Won't ever go away again, will you?
0: I'd like to stay here forever.
2: Promise me, Anton. Promise me you'll never go away.
0: Beautiful as she was, it started giving me the creeps. If I'd been Anton, I'd have enjoyed it immensely, but... being as how I was two other guys, I didn't see it. And also, there was something about her eyes, a disturbing brightness. I didn't know what to do about it, and before I could decide...
3: Lake Street transfer.
0: I reached my transfer station.
3: Lake
0: I started
3: Street
0: getting
3: transfer.
0: Up.
2: Anton, no, don't go.
0: Well, lady, look, it's my station.
2: Don't leave me again, Anton, please, no.
0: Now, take it easy. Let go of me. What's wrong with you? This is my station.
2: Anton, I can't let you leave me again. I won't.
0: Well, you'll just have to, kiddo. Now, let go of my slave,
2: no.
0: Huh?
2: Oh...
0: She folded up like a little rag doll into a dead faint. I bent over her, picked up her arm to massage her wrist. It was like touching a hot stove. She was burning up with fever. Passengers in the car were crowding around. The conductor still hadn't given the signal for the train to leave the station. I picked the girl up in my arms. It was like lifting a 10-year-old kid. She must have weighed a fast 90 pounds. I carried her out of the train onto the platform. Someone called for an ambulance. She was still unconscious when the ambulance came. She looked so small and so lost and so alone. And, well, according to her, I was Anton, so the least Anton could do would be to sit beside her on the long ride to the hospital. She was still out cold when we reached County Hospital. They found her name and address inside her purse. Mrs. Marisha Nowak, 612 Larrabee Street. I waited around to see what was wrong with her. After almost an hour, they said I could go upstairs and talk to the doctor.
4: Oh, Mr. Stone?
0: Oh, yes. Doctor, I want to see you about that girl I brought in. Marisha Nowak?
4: Yes. Relative of yours?
0: Oh, no. I just met her tonight.
4: No. I'm afraid we've got to contact some relative right away.
0: Nothing you can do for her, huh?
4: Do for her? Poor kid's been sick for years and waits till she's dying before she comes to a hospital.
0: Well, it takes money to go to a hospital, Doc.
4: Not here. Why didn't she come here? What's wrong with these people? Are they proud or stupid? 3 years ago, maybe we could have done something for her, but now...
0: Well, yeah.
4: I don't know, Mr. Stone. I don't know. It's completely frustrating. You study medicine, what good does it do? Sometimes life doesn't seem to make any sense.
0: Since when is it supposed to make sense?
4: I sound like this is my first patient. Not very professional, I'm afraid.
0: But don't worry about it. It's human.
4: Now, this girl keeps talking about her husband, Anton.
0: Well, she was talking that way when I met her.
4: Yes, he's supposed to take her away someplace, to Mexico, she says, where it's warm and she'll get well. What do they expect, miracles?
0: No, sure, miracles. Maybe Mexico was going to be her miracle.
4: Do you have any idea how to contact her husband?
0: But doesn't the girl know where he is?
4: Doesn't seem to, even when she's not delirious. Got an address from her purse, a place over on Larrabee Street, north of Chicago Avenue.
0: Oh, yes, I know that neighborhood. Furnished rooms with kitchen privileges. Bring your own mousetraps, lovely.
4: No phone listing. I was thinking of calling the police.
0: Yeah.
4: Trouble is, there's so little time.
0: Well, how much time?
4: I don't know. Could happen 5 minutes from now. 5 hours.
0: Well, I'll tell you what. I'll drop by her address and see what I can find out.
3: Doctor, she's conscious again. Rational. She wants to talk to you.
4: All right, nurse. Care to see her, Mr. Stone?
0: Yeah. The doc turned and walked into the room, and I followed him. That's a nice, promising beginning for a love story with a happy ending, hmm? Only when we got inside Marisha Noack's room, the joke was on me. There was no hearts and flowers. She was even more beautiful than before. Her black hair spread out on the white pillow, her delicate face and the lovely eyes following us as we came into the room. No fear in those eyes. None at all. Just a sort of questioning.
2: Doctor, have you found him yet?
4: Not yet, Marisha. We're still trying. This is Mr. Stone. He's trying to help us locate your husband.
2: Oh, I hope you find him. Poor Anton. He'll feel so bad if you don't find him in time.
0: Of course he will. That's why the doctor'd like you to tell me anything you can that might help us find him.
2: But I told the doctor. He went to find work, my Anton. So he could take me away where I could get well and could be a wife to him.
0: Does it bother you to talk? Does it tire you?
2: No. No, I like talking about him. And there's so little time.
0: The doctor said you were planning on going to Mexico.
2: To Las Flores. The little town of the flowers in Veracruz. My ring is from Mexico. See? Silver and turquoise.
0: It's nice.
2: We were married with two rings. Exactly alike. Silver and turquoise.
0: You think Anton could have gone there, to Mexico?
2: No. No, he'd never have gone there without me. The little town of the flowers. Like we planned on our honeymoon. Just like it said in the travel folder. With thousands of blossoms on the water. Perfuming the air. But we went to a real hotel here in Chicago on our honeymoon. Anton insisted on it. Even though we couldn't afford it. It was in the winter, and it was cold in Chicago, like now. Icicles hung from the trees, breaking the branches. But in the room, it was warm. And we had each other.
5: Look out the window, Marisha. You know, I've never seen the lake from up high. Isn't it beautiful?
2: Oh, Anton. I'm so happy, Anton. But wasn't it extravagant coming here to a hotel? I'd have been just as satisfied going straight to our room.
5: On Larrabee Street? Nah, Marisha, not on our honeymoon. We'll have time enough for that. How could you possibly imagine anything beautiful from a furnished room on Larrabee Street?
2: Oh, darling.
5: But here, this is different. It's more than a hotel room in Chicago overlooking the lake. This is what we've dreamed of. Imagine it's Las Flores.
2: Oh, yes.
5: The little town of the flowers. Look out there, Marisha. That isn't snow. It's thick tropical foliage. And those aren't icicles hanging from the trees. They're blossoms. And the wind is warm and soft outside. Oh, you'll get well, Marisha. And we don't need money. We can live for practically nothing. Fresh fruit growing on trees. All we can eat.
2: Oh, we will go there, Anton. We will. And I'll get well there. I'll be a wife to you, Anton. Just you wait and see. But we didn't go to Mexico. And then Anton went away.
0: And you haven't heard from him since?
2: No. But I don't blame him. Why should a man stay with a wife who's sick?
0: Oh, no, no, no. You said yourself he went away to earn money for your trip.
2: Yes. Yes, that's it. But now if it owed him once more, just once, to tell him not to feel badly, to be happy for what we had. If I could only tell him not to feel sorry. Because it was the same as if we really had been to us, Flores.
0: Well, you better rest now. I'll try to find him. It's tough when they know they're going to die. It's not that they're scared. But suddenly there's something they feel they've got to do when time is running out. That's how it was with Marisha Noack. She had to find her Anton to tell him it was okay about a little town in Mexico that neither one of them had ever seen or ever would see. How do you find a guy like that, and what was I doing looking for him? Oh, well. I took a cab back to the loop. I picked up my car and drove over to the Larrabee Street address. It was a rooming house, all right, and the poorest looking one on the block. I rang the bell and I waited. A middle-aged woman came to the door.
3: What is it?
0: Are you the manager?
3: If you're looking for a room, I got no vacancy.
0: Oh, no, I don't want a room. You have someone living here by the name of Noack?
3: Yes, but she ain't home. She ain't been here all day.
0: I know that. She's in the hospital.
3: The hospital? Oh, the poor thing. I was worried about her. She's never been out late like this.
0: Is her husband here, Anton Noack?
3: Oh, I know. What? He ain't been here for a long time. Working someplace out of the city, I think.
0: Well, do you have any idea where? I've got to find him. Mrs. Noack is... Well, they don't expect her to live. He's got to be notified.
3: Oh, no. Oh, that poor little girl. For such a long time she's been sick. Come on in, please. Maybe there's something in here written down. Or maybe Mr. Noack's brother would know.
0: His brother? Where does he live?
3: Well, now, I don't know exactly. He's the one that's been sending Mrs. Noack money to live on while her husband's been away.
0: That was a beginning. We found an envelope from the brother in the girl's room, Paul Noack. He lived on Clark Street in the Lincoln Park neighborhood. I drove over. There was a man coming down the steps as I got out of my car. I stopped him when he got to the sidewalk. I beg your pardon?
6: Yes?
0: I saw you coming out of that building. You wouldn't be Paul Noack, would you?
6: Why do you ask?
0: Well, I'm from the Chicago Star. I'm trying to locate Anton Noack.
6: Well, I can't help you. I don't know anything about him. Excuse me, I'm late to work.
0: Mr. Noack! You are his brother, aren't you?
6: Oh, yes, but
0: well, what's the matter with you?
6: I don't know anything about him. He's gone away someplace to work.
0: Look, fellow, I got to find him. Marisha's very sick.
6: Marisha?
0: She's in the hospital.
6: Oh, I didn't know.
0: I got to find your brother right away.
6: I told you, I don't know where he is. My brother and I, well, we don't see each other. I haven't seen him since he left.
0: But he's written to you. He must have. You've been sending money to his wife.
6: All right. It's none of your business, but I'll tell you. I had one letter from him. He asked me to do what I could for Marisha until he could send for her.
0: Where was the letter from? Say where he was working?
6: Someplace in Montreal. He didn't give any address. Some fur company, like Chicago Montreal Furs.
0: Well, it doesn't sound like you're telling me the truth, Mr. Noack, but I can't see why you'd want a thing like that on your conscience.
6: I'm telling you the truth.
0: Well, okay, but don't take it so hard.
6: Oh, Marisha. What poor kid. I'll see you the first thing tomorrow.
0: You better make it tonight.
6: I can't. I just can't. We're right in the middle of our tax work.
0: Oh, yes. Mm-hmm. Yeah, well, I see your point. Only thing is that tomorrow she'll be dead.
6: It's not true. Doctors are notorious for saying things like that. I don't believe it for a minute.
0: Would you believe it if you weren't in the middle of your tax work, Mr. Noack?
6: Now, you have no right to talk to me like that. No right at all. I'll see you tomorrow, I tell you. I'll see you tomorrow. You get out of my way. Get out of my way and stay out of my life. Stay out of my life or you'll regret it, Mr. Stone.
0: Now, what was that for?

0: NBC is presenting Nightbeat, starring Frank Lovejoy as Randy Stone.
1: A love story with a happy ending. Yes, that's what the man said. Only right at the moment, if there was any happiness in the world, it was staying out of my sight. Almost midnight, and Marisha Noack up at the hospital, hanging on to life by her fingernails until I could find her husband, Anton. Nothing to go on but the name Anton's brother had thrown at me, the Chicago-Montreal Fur Company. I looked it up in the phone book. It was there, all right. I started dialing the number. I didn't imagine anybody be around this time of the night, but it was the only lead I had at the moment. There weren't too many moments left. All I could think about was what the doctor had said. Maybe she's got 5 hours. 5 hours. No, nobody's going to answer.
2: Hello?
1: Hello. This is a reporter on the Chicago Star.
2: Oh, there's nobody here. All gone home.
1: Look, I'm trying to locate a man who's working for your company.
2: There's nobody here. I'm cleaning woman. Call tomorrow.
1: No, wait, please. Listen, I don't have any time. This is very important. Can you tell me how I can locate the manager of your company?
2: Manager gone home at 5 o'clock. This is the cleaning woman.
1: Oh, yes, I understand that, but can you please tell me the manager's number? I've got to telephone him now.
2: Oh, just a minute.
1: I waited. Seemed like forever while she went for the number.
2: Hello?
1: Yeah, were you able to find it?
2: George Swanson, Lakeview 42311.
1: Lakeview 42311. Thank you very much.
2: Tell him I didn't give out the number only because it's an emergency.
1: Yes, all right. I'll tell him. Thank you. Goodbye. L.A. 42311. Hello, Mr. Swanson.
3: Yes?
1: I'm sorry to trouble you, Mr. Swanson, but it's very important. My name is Stone. I'm a reporter on the Star. I'm trying to locate a man who works for your company, an Anton Noack.
3: We have no one by that name working for us. What was that name?
1: Anton Noack.
3: Never have had since I've been with the company. Of course, we're an old firm. May have been away back.
1: Oh, no. No, this would have been in the last year or so.
3: No, sorry.
1: Would you have any way of knowing if he worked at your Montreal branch?
3: We have no Montreal branch.
1: Isn't your company the Chicago-Montreal Fur Company?
3: Yeah, that's right, but we haven't had a branch in Montreal for years. That used to be our headquarters when the company first started, but we're strictly a Chicago firm now.
1: Oh, I see. Well, thank you very much. I'm sorry to trouble you.
3: Oh, not at all. If it's going to be printed in the papers, don't forget to mention our name.
1: No, I won't. Goodbye, Mr. Swanson. Something was beginning to smell, and it wasn't just the west wind out of the stockyards. I checked the vital statistics on deaths. No Anton Noack since 44. Checked the police records for amnesia cases. In the Central Bonding Company files, Paul Noack was listed as a night auditor with the Great Lakes Bank Reserve over on State Street. I drove around to State Street and rang the night bell at the Great Lakes Reserve. The watchman wouldn't let me in, but in a couple of minutes, Noack came out of the building alone. His face was white as he came toward me.
4: Why did you come here?
1: Well, your brother doesn't work for the Chicago-Montreal Fur Company. I thought you'd want to know.
4: No, I don't want to know. I don't want to know anything about him.
1: Your own brother?
4: You had no right to come here. No right, do you hear? This is my work.
1: Well, sure, but I didn't think you'd mind. After all, you've got nothing to hide.
4: Of course I have nothing to hide. They know me here. I'm respected. I have a position of trust. You have no right to come here and make trouble for me. It's taken me years to get where I am.
1: All right, now, just take it easy. Nobody's interested in making trouble for you. But I am interested in finding Anton Noack, and whether you like it or not, that's what I intend to do.
4: Well, then find him. Find him, only stay away from me. Stay away from my work. I can't help you. I told you that. Now stay away from me.
1: I didn't have time to twist his arm. As a last resort, I headed across town to police headquarters, Bureau of Missing Persons, of my old friend, Sergeant Adams.
5: No, Randy, no. He's never been listed as a missing person. Somebody would have had to report him, his wife or a brother, you know, for us to have a record on him.
1: Yes, yes, Adams, I know that, but the guy is missing.
5: You say you checked the death records.
1: That's right.
5: How about hospital records?
1: Well, there's nothing to go on and not enough time, Adams. I tell you, I got to find the fellow tonight, tomorrow, the latest.
5: Yeah, yeah. Date of disappearance, May 10th, 1948. Did you check the arrest records for that date?
1: Nothing under Noack.
5: How about John Doe's?
1: John Doe's? No, I never thought of that.
5: Yeah, well, come on, it won't take much time. Never can tell.
1: Just might be something.
5: Usually you find something on these John Doe's after you had them a while. FBI prints, pictures, or else they just break down and tell us where they are. Of course, if they're just John Doe drunks, just a matter of sobering them up. Right in here, Randy. Hi, Mac.
6: Hello, Adams.
5: Arrest records, 48, May 10th.
6: Okay.
5: You better make it May 11th, too.
6: You the guy that phoned earlier?
1: Yes, I phoned.
6: Nothing under those names you asked about.
5: Yeah, Mac, yeah, we want to have a look at the John Doe's.
6: Yeah.
5: Yeah. May 10th. A's, B's, C's, D. Day. Dalton, Denver, Dill, Doe. Doe. John Doe drunk. John Doe drunk. John Doe drunk.
1: Must have been kind of drunk out that
5: night. Here's one. John Doe armed robbery. Let me see the file on this one, Mac. 192701.
1: Right. You think there'd be any information in the file?
5: You never can tell, Randy. Personal property slip sometimes has information you can use.
6: Here you are.
5: 192701. John Doe, age 23, hair dark, eyes brown, height 5'10", 3/4, no identifying scars.
1: Well, that age is right. It could be Noack. What'd he do?
5: Hold up. Captured by the victim. Must have been new at the game.
1: Let's look at what else you got, huh?
5: Yeah, we'll have a look at the personal property list, stuff he had on him when he was booked. Brown suit, white shirt, blue striped tie, no hat, white handkerchief.
1: What is this under jewelry?
5: One only, hand ring, Indian.
1: Silver and turquoise. What else?
5: Cash, 8 cents.
1: Identification?
5: No. That's about all. Oh, here's a note. I guess he was trying to get away. One only, travel folder on Mexico.
1: I'd found him. Anton Noack was John Doe, arrested for robbery May 10th, 1948, convicted and sentenced to Joliet for 2 to 5 years, still under the name of John Doe. It was beginning to fit together, sure. He didn't want her to know, that's why he hadn't written. That was the reason for the lie about the job in Montreal. He was afraid it would hurt her. And the prison record, that's why his brother wouldn't tell where he was, afraid that somehow Anton's crime would reflect on his own bank job. I jumped into my car and headed out Ogden Avenue towards Joliet, over 30 miles away. It was the middle of the night. I had no idea what I could do when I got there. All I knew was I had to get there fast. Maybe he'd been released. Maybe I could talk the warden into letting him out with me under guard. Maybe I could put a call through to the hospital. He could at least talk to her on the phone. I didn't know. When I got to Joliet, the place was lit up like Soldier's Field. The guard took me inside to the warden. He was dressed. He seemed to have been expecting me.
7: Now, you're a little late, Stone.
1: Doesn't anybody go to bed around here? Yeah,
7: the rest of the boys have been and gone.
1: Rest of what boys?
7: The other papers.
1: You mean they got here ahead of me?
7: Yeah, why, of course. The break happened a couple of hours ago.
1: A break? I thought there was something funny about all those lights and everybody being up at this time of the night.
7: Isn't that why you're here?
1: No, I came up to see a fellow. What happened?
7: One of the men suddenly decided he wanted out. Grabbed a gun away from a guard and started blasting away. Had to shoot him to stop him.
1: Not an organized break?
7: No, he was alone. Can't understand it. Model prisoner. Coming up for parole in a month. And tonight he just blows up. Poor fellow.
1: His name wouldn't be John Doe, would it?
7: One of many. How did you know?
1: Well, he might be the fellow who's coming up to see. Chicago number 192701.
7: Yeah. So that's a shame. He's in a hospital cell down the hall.
1: I see him.
7: Pretty bad off.
1: I'd like to see him, if you don't mind, Warden.
7: Come on.
1: Thank you.
7: Funny about these John Doe's. Did you know him?
1: No, I don't. I think I know his wife.
7: Usually something pretty decent about them. Trying to protect their families, mostly. Can't hardly blame them, either.
8: Hello, Warden.
7: A doctor, this is Mr. Stone.
8: Mm-hmm.
7: One of the Chicago papers. All right if we go in and talk to him for a minute?
8: Well, I'm afraid it won't make much difference, Warden.
7: Go ahead, Stone.
1: Thank you. Hello, fella.
9: Hi.
1: I don't want to bother you, but I came up here tonight looking for a fellow named Anton Noack.
10: My name's John Doe.
1: Yeah, this Anton Nowak, I never met him, but from what I hear, he's quite a guy.
10: I wouldn't know.
1: I had it from a girl named Marisha, his wife, I believe. She loved him quite a lot. By the way, that ring you were wearing, where'd you get that?
10: I stole it.
1: Really? Why would anyone steal a cheap little bit of silver and turquoise?
10: I happen to like it.
1: Uh-huh. I saw one like that on a girl once. It was a wedding ring. The girl liked it, too. This fella Nowak gave it to her, but then he got into some sort of a jam. He had to go away for a while. He didn't tell her anything about what happened. He was afraid it might have hurt her.
10: Would have killed her?
1: No. Would have made her unhappy, maybe. But she would have understood. She loved him an awful lot. She would have been glad he was squaring things up. She loved him an awful lot.
10: What do you want, mister?
1: Well, like I said, I was just looking for a fella. Just one question for the paper. I'm sorry I have to ask you, but how did you happen to pick tonight to break out? Why didn't you wait for your release?
10: I don't know. Something made me. Something kept telling me she needed me.
1: Doctor, quick.
10: Marisha. Flowers on the water. How beautiful in the sunlight.
11: He's gone.
1: Instinctively, I looked down at my watch. 2:35 in the morning. A nice, lonely time to make your curtain call. 2:35 a.m. Fine little night I've been having. I really felt low. I telephoned the story into the paper and went back to the hospital. I wasn't going to be much help to Marisha Nowak, but I promised I'd come back. The doctor was in the hall working over some reports at the night desk. He looked up when I stepped out of the elevator.
12: Hello, Mr. Stone.
1: Hello, Doc. I found our Anton, all right.
12: Hmm?
1: A little too late, though. Dead.
12: Really? Wouldn't have made any difference.
1: She,
12: Yeah? I'm making out the report now.
1: Oh, great.
12: Wasn't so bad, Stone. Wasn't bad at all. She was happy. I've never seen anyone so happy.
1: What did she have to be happy about?
12: Oh, who knows? But right at the last, this wonderful smile came across her face. I guess it was delirium. And she kept saying something like, flowers on the water.
1: How beautiful in the sunlight?
12: Yeah, that's what she said. How did
1: that you... report that you're making out, Doc, uh-huh. Tell me. What was the time of death?
12: Hmm?
1: Tell me, Doc, please.
12: Oh, it's 2:35 a.m. Why?
1: 2:35 a.m. Yeah.

0: So here I sit, watching the dawn creeping up on Chicago, tapping out 30 to my story for the night. A love story, no less. A very pessimistic fellow once wrote, "When two people really love each other, there can never be a happy ending." Well, it could be. But then again, maybe that pessimistic fellow used one word too many. Maybe when two people really love each other, there can never be an ending. Oh, who knows? You pays your money, and it takes your choice. Copy, boy.
1: 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Others in tonight's cast were Joyce McCluskey, Vic Perrin, Jack Edwards, Jerry Hosner, Rena Craig, Larry Dobkin, and Charles Seal. Frank Lovejoy will next be seen in Milton Sperling's production Rock Bottom, released by Warner Brothers. 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
1: Oh, calm down, baby. Take it easy. It's all right now.
2: Hey, what's going on in here?
1: We'll get a doctor to step on it.
2: Yeah, okay.
1: Joyce. If you keep on like this, you'll end up sleeping in a cage. Joyce, will you shut up and listen to me? Okay, honey, sorry.
0: Here's another exciting half hour with Richard Diamond, Private Detective, starring Dick Powell.

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1: Rick.
0: Oh, by the way, we have a special today.
1: Oh, you have?
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1: Oh, that's nice.
0: Great for parties. Plant one in your driveway and give your relatives that extra lift.
1: Richard Diamond.
0: Yes?
1: Oh, you're terrible.
0: Oh, now you only say that because you're an authority on the subject.
1: It's a wonder you ever get any clients.
0: Oh, honey, maybe I've been trying too hard. This week, clients have been as scarce as lobsters on the Sahara.
1: Oh, no business at all.
0: Helen, if a client walked in now, I'd probably fall off the chair.
2: Mr. Diamond. Oh, my goodness.
1: Rick!
0: Just being as good as my word, dear.
2: Can I give you a hand?
0: No. What else do you want to get rid of?
1: Rick, what happened?
0: Oh, someone just walked in.
1: And you fell?
0: Yeah, right on my...
1: Rick?
0: I'll talk to you later.
1: Bye.
0: Bye. What can I do for you, dear?
2: My name is Joyce Wallace. I want to hire you.
0: How do you do, Miss Wallace? Why do you want to hire me?
2: Because someone tried to kill me.
0: How?
2: I was sitting in my living room. Someone took a shot at me through the window.
0: Your new play opened last week, didn't it?
2: You know who I am.
0: Mm-hmm. Yes, I remember a number you did in tights. You've got a pretty face, too.
2: But thank you.
0: Have you gone to the police?
2: No.
0: Well, baby, if someone's out gunning for you, the law's your best bet. I think you better go see them.
2: I can't.
0: All right, then tell me about it.
2: Well, as you know, I'm an actress. Mm-hmm. If this got out, it would be all over the papers by tomorrow.
0: You've had publicity before.
2: Certainly, and some of it's been very bad. But this time, I can't afford bad publicity.
0: Oh, well, go on.
2: You see, my husband and I have separated. Barton, it's my husband, will try just about anything to get the child away from me.
0: You're married to Barton Webb.
2: The playwright.
0: Mm-hmm. Well, maybe he was the one who took the shot at you.
2: I've thought about that, but it's a little hard to believe.
0: Why?
2: Well, we've had a fairly decent relationship up till 6 months ago.
0: Honey, I've known guys who got mad and slit their wives' throats all in a matter of an hour or so. It doesn't take 6 months to build up to a shooting.
2: Well, that's why I want to hire you. I want you to find out.
0: Can you think of anyone else who might like you better at the morgue?
2: Well, I have people who don't like me, certainly.
0: Certainly.
2: Why do you agree so quickly?
0: Sweetheart, look. It stands to reason that half the women who know you would dislike you just because, well, let's say your bathing suits have an advantage.
2: Ah, nice. What about the other half?
0: Oh, probably lock their husbands in a vault after 6 p.m.
2: Mm-hmm. Well, if you take the job, we'll probably spend a lot of time together.
0: Dear, I've got claustrophobia. If I get nervous, I'll just run my head into a wall or something.
2: You're hired.
0: You're jumping the gun. I get $100 a day in expenses.
2: I have a check.
0: I'll take it.
2: There you are.
0: I certainly am. Well, let's go.
2: Where to?
0: Your apartment. I want to look for the bullet.
2: Good. We can have a drink.
0: Well, it's a little early, but I could use something cool.
2: Are you warm?
0: I think so. I've smoked 3 cigarettes while we've been talking and haven't lighted 1 match. We left the office then with Joyce Wallace in the lead. I followed her down the hall, into the elevator, down to the first floor, where I bought some seasick pills and decided it was better to walk alongside of her. We grabbed a cab, and 20 minutes later, I was standing on a foot-thick carpet surrounded by a very cozy apartment. Cozy. That means $25,000 worth of furniture that you'd never look at when Joyce Wallace is in the room.
2: You like it?
0: Oh, but yes. Tell me, when did Mata Hari go in for decorating?
2: Would you like to see where the bullet came through the window?
0: Mm-hmm.
2: Well, it's right over here. See?
0: Yeah.
2: Mr. Diamond.
0: Oh, yeah. Well, the bullet. Right through the window. Hmm?
2: I was standing over there by the sofa when I heard the shot.
0: Mm-hmm.
2: What are you doing?
0: Well, I'm looking for the bullet. It's got to be around here someplace, unless you've already found it.
2: Oh, why, no, I never even thought to look.
0: Well, it should be in this wall somewhere.
2: I'll fix us that drink while you're looking.
0: Take your time.
2: What do you like?
0: Oh, any old thing with Hey, wait a minute. You don't know any midgets, do you?
2: Whatever do you mean?
0: Mind if I stand on this chair?
2: Go ahead. Oh, I see it. The bullet up there by the ceiling.
0: Yeah, that's what I meant about knowing a midget. Your window's right on the street. If an average man pointed the gun, he was either down on his knees or he was a pretty lousy shot.
2: Can you pry it out?
0: Yeah. I got it. Uh-huh. There you are.
2: What are you going to do with it?
0: I'll run it down to the 5th Precinct and have ballistics check on it.
2: That means you're going to see the police?
0: Well, honey, what else can I do? I don't think the Boy Scouts are equipped for that sort of thing.
2: I told you, I don't want the police brought in on this.
0: Oh, they won't be. I've got a few friends who'll do the job, and that's that.
2: Oh. Well, how about that drink?
0: Oh, I'll take a rain check for later.
2: Well, it's 4:30 now. I'll be at the theater at 6.
0: If I don't get back here to you, I'll see you at the theater.
2: Well, it's the Strand. I'll leave word with the doorman.
0: Tell me, dear, you don't do another number in tights, do you?
2: Well, no. Why?
0: Oh, it's just as well. Last time, my blood pressure went up so high, some guy sitting right behind me got an idea for a new pressure cooker and made a fortune. I'll see you later, dear. She walked me to the door and said something about all work and no play, and then she stood on her toes and kissed me on the forehead. The kiss was effective, all right. When I finally found my way down the hall, I knew just how the first cow in Texas felt right after being branded. I got out into the fresh air, gulped a couple of lungs full, grabbed a cab, and a few minutes later, I was walking into the squad room of the 5th Precinct Police Station. Well, good afternoon, Sergeant.
3: Oh, what do you want, Shamus?
4: What do you want, Shamus?
0: Oh, Otis, oh, why don't you be happy? Conform. The worst has happened. They'll never send you back to the jungle.
3: Ooh.
0: The lieutenant in?
3: Yeah, go ahead.
0: Thanks, Sporty. So, Otis.
3: Yeah, what is it?
0: When are you going to get a haircut?
3: What's the matter with my hair?
0: Looks like a mountain lion's been sleeping in it. Hello, Walt.
5: Why don't you leave him alone, Rick?
0: He's used to it. It'd drive him out of his mind if I walked in someday and didn't say a word.
5: It would?
0: Probably.
5: Why don't you try it?
0: Oh, you're as bad as I am.
5: That's a horrible thing to say to me. And by the way, what are you doing down here, Rick? What's going on?
0: I want a ballistics check on this bullet.
5: Oh, you do, huh? Where'd you get it?
0: What?
5: That bullet.
0: Well, what do you want to know for?
5: Because I think you're trying to hide something.
0: Now, why would I do that, Walt?
5: Because that's the way you operate. Now, where did you get that bullet?
0: What bullet?
5: Now, you stop that. That bullet you got in your hand, that one right there.
0: This one?
5: Yes, that one.
0: What about it?
5: Where'd it come from?
0: You want to know?
5: Of course I want to know.
0: Well, who can tell you better about a bullet than ballistics?
5: Yeah. Otis.
6: Yeah, Lieutenant.
5: Get in here.
0: What are you going to do?
5: Find out about that bullet.
6: You wanted me, Lieutenant?
5: No. I just wondered if you guessed who it was on my private line. Take this bullet down to ballistics and bring me the report.
6: Right.
0: Thanks, Walt. I'll check with you later.
5: Now, you wait a minute. There was something I was going to ask you.
0: Yes?
5: Well, I'll think of it later.
0: Something about the bullet, Walt?
5: Yeah, that was...
0: I let Walt chase me as far as the street, then I grabbed another cab and headed for my own apartment. It was about 5 o'clock, so I cooked up a short meal, climbed into a shower and my other suit. At 6 o'clock, I was at the Strand Theater talking with the doorman.
7: Say, your name's Diamond?
0: Yeah, that's right, Pop.
7: Well, Miss Wallace said to show you right back, but I don't know whether this is a very good time or not.
0: Well, she said 6 o'clock. It's 6 now, Pop.
7: Yeah, but she's got a visitor.
0: Oh.
7: Well, come on, I'll show you anyway. Her dressing room is right down this way.
8: I don't care what you say. I'm not going to give her up.
9: Well, my dear, you may just have to anyway.
8: Oh, is that so?
7: You see what I mean?
0: Husband?
7: Yep.
8: You just get out of here.
7: You still want to go in?
8: You know,
0: I think so.
8: You're just trying to upset me.
9: I want to settle this thing once and for all.
7: Good luck.
0: Thanks, Pop.
8: Well, I don't care. I'm just going to go ahead with my plans.
9: You better answer the door, darling. Give your tonsils a rest.
0: Hello, Joyce.
2: Oh, come in, Mr. Diamond.
10: Oh, he's a new one, isn't he?
2: This is Mr. Diamond, and I have some business I want to talk over with him. Alone.
10: Well, anyway, you look at him. It certainly would be foolish for me to argue the point. I suppose you chin yourself regularly, Mr. Diamond?
0: Chins are a hobby with me, Mr. Webb. I've come in contact with several in the past.
10: A wit. Muscles and wit. This is a new achievement for you, dear.
2: Please get out of here, Bart. Now.
10: Good evening, Mr. Diamond. I will say that you are more of a presentable specimen than the others.
0: You are somewhat of a specimen yourself, Mr. Webb.
10: Another time, Mr. Diamond. Good evening.
2: Oh, he just won't leave me alone.
0: Did you tell him about someone trying to take a shot at you?
2: Well, of course not. He'd go right to the papers. It's just what he's looking for. Oh, no.
0: I'll get it.
7: I see you made it, all right.
0: Hello, Pop.
2: Who is it?
7: Package for you, Miss Wallace.
2: Oh, thanks, Pop. Will you take it, Mr. Diamond?
0: Sure thing. Thanks. Oh, wow. Flowers.
2: Flowers? Oh, this is his idea of a joke. upset me so I can hardly go on. Then a few seconds later, his flowers arrive.
0: Barton's flowers?
2: Yes. He sends me yellow roses every Monday. There.
0: Look out!
2: A snake!
0: Get back!
2: Oh, it's crawling out!
0: All right. All right, it's okay now. He's dead. Honey, calm down.
7: Hey, what's going on here?
0: Call a doctor, Pop.
7: What's the shooting all about?
0: When you get out of here and call a doctor, go on.
7: Okay. Hey, ain't that a snake?
0: No, it's an eccentric spaghetti. Now get that doctor. Joyce, you've got to take it easy. The snake's dead. Now calm down, baby.
2: A snake.
0: You keep on like this, you'll end up sleeping in a cave. Joyce, will you shut up and listen to me? Okay, honey, sorry. Like I said, sorry, but it's better if you sleep it off. I don't usually like to belt women, but this was one of those times when a case of nerves had to be turned off in a hurry. Like a leaky faucet, pretty soon the tub runs over and something gets rusted. I caught her as she went down, picked her up, carried her over to the couch, then I left her that way until the doctor arrived.
7: Oh, no wonder she went off like that. I'd probably end up walking on my hands if somebody sent me a snake.
0: I think maybe I hit her a little hard.
7: Best thing you could have done under the circumstances.
0: She's coming out of it.
7: I'll give her a mild sedative to calm her down. She'll be all right now after the initial shock has worn off.
0: Joyce, how do you feel?
2: Well, you bully.
0: Had to do it.
7: Think you'll be all right now, Miss Wallace?
2: Who are you?
0: A doctor. He's going to give you something to make you rest.
2: He's not going to hit me, too, is he?
7: Oh, no, just a mild sedative. Calm you down. Make you feel better.
2: Well, thank you, but I don't need anything. I'll be all right. Besides, I've got a show to do.
7: Whatever you say.
0: You're sure it wouldn't be better?
2: Where's the snake?
0: Oh, dear. Pop just took it out.
2: Oh. Let me sit up. I'm all right.
7: Right in here, Captain.
5: Lieutenant.
0: Everybody duck.
5: Aha!
0: Aha.
5: I might have known it.
0: You might have, but you've still got your sergeant around to keep you in a stupor.
3: Oh, he's picking on me again, Lieutenant.
2: Look, what in the world is going on here?
0: The law has landed, Joyce. This is good Lieutenant Levinson. Walt, Miss Joyce Wallace.
2: Oh, they must be here about the snake.
7: Yeah, I called him, Miss Wallace.
5: Who's this guy?
0: Oh, this guy's a doctor, Walt.
7: I'm just leaving, Lieutenant. And Miss Wallace seems to be all right now.
5: All right, Doctor. Otis, take him out in the hall. Get his name and address in case we want to talk to him.
7: All right, Lieutenant. Well, goodbye, Miss Wallace. You just try and relax.
2: Yes, thank you, Doctor.
5: All right, Rick. Now, what the devil's going on here? We get a call from the doorman. There's a snake loose in Miss Wallace's dressing room that someone's been doing some shooting.
0: Oh, well, snake was loose. I shot it.
2: That's right, Lieutenant. It's as simple as that.
5: Oh, it's as simple as that. How'd the snake get in here?
0: Oh, maybe he was one of her fans.
5: Now, you stop that.
0: You find out about that bullet?
5: Yes, I found out about that bullet. Fired from a Mauser 25. And that's another thing I wanted...
2: Lieutenant, there's really nothing to worry about. A snake got into my dressing room, Mr. Diamond shot it, and that's all.
5: Miss Wallace, how does a snake get backstage and into a dressing room?
0: Well, now, let's see. If I was a snake...
5: All right. I looked at the snake. It wasn't poisonous, so I guess it doesn't make much difference.
0: Wasn't poisonous?
5: No, Red Heart, just a widow old gopher snake. Now, what about that bullet you had me analyze?
0: Just part of a case I'm working on. I'll tell you about it later.
5: Nothing to do with Miss Wallace, I suppose? No connection with the snake at all?
2: None whatsoever, Lieutenant.
5: Is this the box the snake came in?
0: Yeah.
5: I'll check with the florist.
0: Yeah, I'll do that, will you? And let me know what you find out.
5: All right, but Diamond, so help me. If somebody gets killed, I'm going to hold you for complicity.
0: I bet you can't say it again.
5: Say what?
0: Complicity.
5: Complicity.
0: You never know.
2: Thank you for not telling him anything, Mr. Diamond.
0: Well, there wasn't much to tell. Maybe you'd better help me out, though. Any idea why someone would send you a non-poisonous snake?
2: Well, certainly, I have a deathly fear of them, any kind of snake.
0: How many people know about this?
2: My husband.
0: Anyone else?
2: No one. I've never told anyone. You see, I was bitten by a snake when I was a little girl in Wyoming. I never got over it.
0: Well, someone must have known about it then.
2: My family and a doctor, they're all dead now.
0: All right. I'm going to leave for a while. Think you'll be all right for the show?
2: Oh, certainly. I have a little time before curtain.
0: Oh, by the way, what's your husband's address?
2: 559 East Park. Why?
0: Well, I'm going over to see him. Find out what kind of presents he's in the habit of sending.

0: Yes.
1: Oh. You should be in mourning, Mr. Webb. I just killed a friend of yours.
0: What?
1: Maybe you better let me in.
0: Well, if you're running around exterminating my friends, maybe I'd just better call the police.
1: Yeah, why don't you do that? Now I'm coming in.
0: I hardly see...
1: Oh, yes.
0: Well, you're in. Can I get you a drink, Mr. Diamond?
1: I haven't got much time. I want a few answers.
0: Well, at least take your hat off. I don't like being intimidated, but if I must be subjected to your roughhouse tactics, I prefer you to be polite.
1: If I get the right answers, I'll be so polite, I'll even apologize when I break your leg.
0: I really think I'd better call the police.
1: Did you send your wife a snake?
0: Has Joyce taken up the bottle?
1: Which leg do you want me to start on?
0: Now, don't be ridiculous. Of course, I didn't send my wife a snake.
1: Did you send her flowers?
0: Yellow roses. I have a standing order with the florist every Monday night.
1: Well, this Monday, there was a snake in them.
0: You're serious?
1: How do I look?
0: Well, that is a very provocative question.
1: Look, Buster, let's not...
0: Good grief. If someone did send Joyce a snake, she must be in a complete state of hysterics. She hates them.
1: Do you own a Mauser 25, Mr. Webb?
0: Why, yes. How did you know that?
1: I didn't. Can I see it?
0: No, as a matter of fact, it disappeared a couple of days ago.
1: Well, that's a little thin.
0: Mr. Diamond, I assure you that if I could show you the gun, I would be most happy to. Loaded and pointing right at your overdeveloped chest.
1: You say it disappeared a couple of days ago. Sure about that?
0: Of course. I kept it in my bureau drawer. When I got up in the morning, it was there, and that evening I went to get a handkerchief and the gun was gone.
1: Nothing else moved? No indication of robbery?
0: No.
1: Who has a key to the apartment besides yourself? Your wife?
0: Mr. Diamond, a moment ago you told me someone had set my wife a snake. I mentioned that she must be in a complete state of hysterics. Then you start this ridiculous questioning about my missing gun. Now, if my wife was hysterical, by now she's probably looking for the top of her head. Now, get out of my way.
1: Hey, where do you think you're going?
0: My wife and I may have our differences, Mr. Diamond, but unfortunately for me, I still love her.
1: Oh?
0: And if you ever tell her I said so, muscles or no, I shall assert myself and beat your head off.
1: Oh, relax. She's all right. She's probably doing her show right now.
0: Nevertheless, I'll thank you to remove your oversized hulk and let me go to her.
1: Someone also took a shot at her.
0: What? Well, now I am going to the police.
1: She thinks you did it in order to gain custody of the child.
0: Well, she certainly deserves to think so. I'm not exactly an easy person to live with. Now, please.
1: If this gets to the papers, Mr.
0: You Wayne, have my word.
1: Now, one more question. Did you ever tell anyone about your wife's fear of snakes?
0: Positively not.
1: Oh, mind if I make a phone call?
0: If you like.
1: You admit sending your wife the yellow roses?
0: I admit sending my wife some yellow roses. I deny having anything to do with the snake.
2: Homicide, Lieutenant Levinson.
1: What'd you find out about the flowers, Walt?
2: Husband sent them, a Mr. Barton Webb.
1: Oh, I'm with him right now.
2: Good for you. But there's no possible way he could have gotten a snake in that box. Flowers were sent over by a messenger. The snake had to be put in between the stage door and her dressing room.
1: Well, Pop, the doorman, brought him in. Maybe he did it.
2: I'm going down to question him.
1: Okay, Walt, okay. I'll keep in touch.
2: Please do that. I couldn't stand it if everything suddenly started to work normally.
0: Well, did you find out how I put the snake in the box, Mr. Diamond?
1: No, but I'm still interested.
0: I'll get it. Yes? Well, hello. Yes. Yes, dear. All right, I'll be right over.
1: Leaving?
0: Unless you'd care to wrestle. Stay as long as you like, though. Pour yourself a drink. The poison is in the red decanter.
1: You know, the poison was in the red decanter. I stood there a minute, getting that lousy feeling again. The logical person to have fired the shot and sent the snake was Barton Webb. But my instinct said no. I remembered Walt had said he was going over to question Pop the doorman at the theater, so I took off fast in the hope of beating him there. The theater was only 4

0: The law's on the way over here to pick you up.
1: Yeah, for what?
0: Well, they think maybe you put that snake in the box of flowers.
1: Well, I didn't, and they're going to have a hard time proving anything else.
0: Tell me, what did the guy look like who delivered the box?
1: Young kid.
0: Wearing a uniform?
1: No, just looked like one of the kids in the block. Matter of fact, I thought it was kind of funny, a kid like that delivering for a fancy florist. The fellow who delivered the other box was all get up in a nice blue outfit.
0: What other box?
1: Came right after you left. Looked like it was from the same florist.
0: Thanks, Pop. Is Miss Wallace on stage now?
1: No. She ain't in her dressing room either.
0: Her understudy take her place?
1: Yep. Miss Wallace didn't think she could go on. How did you know that?
0: I'll see you later, Pop.
2: I want to know where... Oh, no.
0: Hello, Walt.
2: Oh, no.
0: Bye, Walt.
2: Oh, no.
0: Well, I tore it right down the middle. I left the theater, headed across town in a hurry. I started adding things up. Webb owned a Mauser 25, but it was missing. A Mauser 25 had been used to take a shot at Joyce. Webb always sent yellow roses on Monday night. Yellow roses had come, and there'd been a snake in them. Something that Joyce had feared, and only one other living person besides herself supposedly knew about her fear. Two boxes of flowers had arrived at the theater. Webb openly admitted sending one bunch. Suddenly, everything was tying together, even a motive. Thanks, Gabby. Keep the change.
2: All right, thanks.
3: Joyce, don't be a fool.
4: I told you once, Barton, that I couldn't stand it anymore. Now get away from me. Get away. Help!
3: Joyce, in the name... Stop!
4: No,
0: come on, open up.
4: Help!
3: Oh, shut up. Now, Joyce, for once, please try and use your head.
0: Open it up,
4: Barton,
0: or I bust it in.
4: It won't do you any good. You can't intimidate me anymore.
0: Okay, here he comes.
4: Get away from me, Barton.
5: Oh, good grief.
0: All right, toss the gun over here. Over here.
4: Oh, Mr. Diamond, he was going to kill me.
5: Oh, dear.
4: Mr. Diamond, Mr. Diamond.
5: Yes, Mr. Diamond, you've ruined the door.
4: He was going to kill me.
0: Was he?
5: Of course I was.
4: Barton!
0: Well, wasn't he, baby?
4: Yes, of course.
5: Of course. Good evening, Mr. Diamond.
0: Looks to me like Joyce had the gun.
4: But I was trying to protect myself. He threatened to kill me.
5: It runs in the family. Instead of an anniversary, we have a funeral. The Webbs have always killed their wives. An old custom thought
4: Barton.
5: Up by my great-grandfather.
4: Barton, shut up!
0: This gun is a Mauser 25.
5: What did you expect? A crossbow?
0: Who does it belong to?
5: Me!
0: You told me your gun was swiped a couple of days ago, Barton.
5: Once I explained to a drama critic that my only claim to fame was talent.
4: Don't listen to him, Mr. Diamond. That's my gun.
5: It's mine, and I can prove it.
0: And you were the one who shot at Joyce from outside the window?
5: Naturally.
0: Which window did you shoot through?
5: What?
0: No, which? Which window, quick?
5: Why, how do I know which window? I did it in such a hurry.
0: Where was Joyce standing? You must remember that.
5: I refuse to answer you. These questions are completely ridiculous.
0: And if you did take a shot at her, you also sent her the snake.
4: Oh, stop it. Stop it, both of you.
0: Well, he did, didn't he?
5: Of course I did.
4: Barton, why in the world do you stand there and admit these things?
5: Well, why not, my dear? I should think you might at least be grateful.
4: Grateful? Oh, I know you better than that, Barton Webb. You've got some crummy scheme up your sleeve.
5: Crummy? Crummy?
0: Oh, swell.
4: Despicable. Despicable, that's what I meant. You have some pestig...
5: Well, if you're going to be on, then at least read your line slowly. Slowly, do you hear? Slowly!
4: Despicable!
0: Both of you, shut up. You admit sending the snake, Barton?
5: Yes, I do.
4: He does not.
5: I most certainly do.
0: You're a liar.
5: What?
4: Yes, he's a liar, Mr. Diamond. I'll tell you all about it.
5: Joyce!
0: No, I'll tell you. You came to me because you said someone was trying to kill you. Shot at you through a window. Maybe Barton.
5: Of course, I told you!
0: Oh, shut up! Then a snake arrives in a box of flowers. Looks like Barton sent that, too.
5: I did?
0: You did like the devil. Two boxes of flowers came to the theater tonight. One of them was yours, Barton. The other one you sent yourself, Joyce. You put a snake in it and had some kid deliver it.
4: I did?
0: Yes, and another thing. Barton left me in his apartment a good 20 minutes ago. If he was going to kill you, he'd certainly have done it by now.
5: The Webbs are naturally lazy.
0: You took his gun a few days ago, Joyce. You called him and told him to meet you here, hoping I'd follow. Then you were going to make it look like he'd attempted to kill you.
4: Oh!
5: Joyce, darling. I swear, Diamond, that at the first opportunity, I'm going to start working out at a reputable gym, and eventually I shall engage you in physical combat.
4: No, he's right. Mr. Diamond, you're right.
0: Yes, and the motive. You were afraid he was going to take away the one thing you loved, your child.
4: Barton, why didn't you just come right out and tell him? Why did you admit to something that wasn't at all it so?
6: My motive will not be discussed.
0: No, the little brain was feeling a twinge of conscience. Pretty noble, too. He was willing to take the rap for all the trouble he'd given you in the past.
4: But...
6: Well, it was really nothing.
0: He's still in love with you, Joyce.
4: What?
0: Yeah, and I think you two better sit